0: a goat or a dog or a cat. They need lots of, or a horse, lots of looking after. Tully, how's what floats your boat in Kyalite?
1: We just had to stop there overnight because it was a bit of a drive in one day. But
0: oh, you don't come from Kyalite?
1: Oh, no, I'm from Albury, mm-hmm. a little town just out of Albury called Gindra.
0: Yep, Gindra, yep.
1: But, yeah, we've just come out for the week and probably heading back in the next few days. Not really sure yet where to next. But
0: well, it's nice to be out there. Nice to be out there. Allows to be cool this morning, was it?
1: Yeah, it was pretty cool this morning. But the sun's come up now and it's going to be a good day, I think.
0: Yeah, well, you'll have to get one of those books where you can identify fish, especially inland waterways. You know, we have carp and yellow belly, and sometimes you might get a cod in the Darling, but I don't know. They're more like their Murrumbidgee and maybe in the Murray and stuff. Maybe. I'm not sure. I'm a bit like you, Tully. I don't know much about it myself, but carp are a nuisance. Too many of them around the place. But anyway, all right. Anything else to report, Tully, before we move on?
1: Not really. Thanks for taking my call.
0: That's a pleasure. What year are you in, Tully?
1: I'm in year 11 at St. Paul's in Walla Walla.
0: Uh-huh. Well, you've got a bit of work in front of you now. It's the pointy end of the season. You'll be starting work for you next year soon, won't you?
1: Well, I haven't really been doing any homework these school holidays. Preparing for.
0: No, don't worry about that. Yeah, don't worry about that. Homework's a pain in the neck. But, yeah, you'll have enough of that soon. All right. Good on you, Tully. Great to talk to you.
1: Thank you, Macca.
0: It's a pleasure. Bye.
1: See ya.
0: Is it Amber? Where are you, Amber?
2: Oh, hi. It's Amber Joy Poulton. I'm from Corny Point in South Australia, but I'm sitting on the side of the road at Peak Hill. And we just performed, we're on a touring circuit, we're country music performers. I'm here with my guitarist Anthony Stewart and my bass player Dennis Thurman.
0: Mm-hmm.
2: And we're on our way to West Wyalong for another gig today. But we tuned into you last Sunday on our way from another tour where we were Horsham and Mount Gambier and Kahuna. And I thought I would love to hear your thoughts on the music industry at the moment and how the cost of living is what everyone's saying is affecting the numbers at touring artists' gigs and things like that.
0: Oh, look, I haven't done a lot of touring, but yeah, look, it's always been the same, Amber. I think it's always tough. You're on the road, and things are much more expensive now. So, you know, I remember when we used to tour, and I used to tour with a 7 or 8 piece band. We had 2 trumpets, 2 trombones, and bits and pieces. But you could fly everyone to Brisbane for $100 or $90. you know what I mean? So you could fly, or you fly to Melbourne for. Remember that time when I don't forget what it was. It might have been the 80s when airfares were really cheap, but you look at it now and airfares have gone up, and but even on the road you've got petrol and the cost of living and the cost of motels and all that sort of thing. You know about it, Amber. And people are like you, I suppose, like everybody. You've only got so many dollars, but they go and see things, but
2: noticing in the last couple of, well, in the last month, we've noticed a real significant drop off in numbers. We used to tour, with A Coal Miner's Daughter. It's a country music theatre production that we've done before COVID and after COVID. And of course, definitely numbers changed after COVID. But the last month, we've noticed a drastic drop in numbers. And my peers in the industry were sort of all talking about it.
0: Yeah.
2: And it does seem to be the common answer is the cost of living. And it's kind of like, I mean, petrol prices are sort of back to normal-ish. We talk about it all the time in between shows. Yes, food's a bit more expensive and all that, but it just seems to be a real fear going on amongst people. And of course, as always, the arts sort of suffer in that. But it's really hard to know what to do in terms of do you carry on touring or not. But the numbers have definitely dropped off in the last month. And it's just a really interesting thing. The cost of living is the common thing that people are saying, but it just, I don't know, it's just a tough one to reconcile.
0: Yeah, I know. You just got to keep, well, you got to work through it or maybe take a break for a week or do a new route or something like that. I mean, that's the whole thing, Amber. But I think everybody, it's happened to everyone. It happened to Bruce Springsteen when he came out to Australia. I don't know when it was, but that was a long time ago, different time. But But yeah, that didn't work. So
2: no. Well, I guess to your listeners, we would just love to sell them all. Just to, if you see a country show or any show coming to your town, don't wait to buy tickets, because that's the other thing that's happening, that they seem to be holding off booking because they think they might get cancelled.
0: Yeah.
2: But these things get cancelled because people aren't buying tickets. It's this oxymoron that goes around and around.
0: Yeah. All right, Amber, good on you. Nice to talk to you. Good luck with your tour. You're playing at West Wyalong and Savo, is that right?
2: West Wyalong, and then we've got next, in the end of the month, we've got Mildura, Ladysmith, just near Newcastle in Batai, and Cowra. So, yeah, look us up. We'd love to see you.
0: Good luck. Thanks,
2: Thanks
0: Amber.
2: A lot.
0: See you.
2: Bye.
0: Bye.
2: No, we didn't.
0: What happened then? I don't know. This comes from Mel, who says 30 locals, including two men, will perform perform Kate Bush Wuthering Heights dance at the gorge overlooking the ocean and a few humpback whales, mega tourists. Where's this? North Stradie. Right. This is a new global July event for fun. The most listed in Wikipedia, the most Wuthering Heights day ever. Really? We perform our Kate Bush Wuthering dance dressed in red, lots of laughs, gelati and champagne afterwards. Well, it doesn't sound too bad, does it, Melanie? Melanie Downey on North Stradbroke. And while we're on an island, this is from Tasmania from, does it say who's it from? Anna Spinazzi. G'day, Anna. Forgot to say, she says, today the Festival of Voices is now Tasmanian statewide. Hobart, Lonnie, Burnie, possibly the Bass Strait Islands, I'm not sure else. Everyone talks about Dark Mophi, but 2 weeks after is the Festival of Voices, older, wiser, louder women's music gig at the Theatre Royal. Last Saturday night was the gig, was a session cellist for, yeah, it's not very well typed this, but anyway, ears still recovering from the volume, heart full, and I have a new musical, Jerry and Jean Stafford of Burnie, and oh, Jean Stafford, she's a guest, Jeannie, and duetting with daughter. Australia's earliest Aboriginal poet and singer and classical composer, Cheetham Freylong, Casey Donovan, and The Voice fame, did a killer My Island Home with a mega bonfire the night before, five-person scratch band, including Zani Kovac, and terrific fiddle looped with her voice. Myself, Anna Spinazzi on cello, and one and only make on stage all night, 27-year-old Aaron Lovelace. Anyone depressed in midwinter Tasmania should look for the Festival of Voices program. I believe there's another lot of workshops and concerts statewide and quite a few freebies. Sing Those Blues Away is a good idea. Thank you, Anna. G'day, this is Macca.
3: Oh, hi. How are you?
0: I'm all right. Who's that?
3: That's good. It's Claire from Maitland.
0: Yes, Claire. How can we help you?
3: I just wanted to let you know we were just going off in the car, but we heard you replay a chat you had with the gentleman who was out in the river in the Channel Country up around Birdsville.
0: Mm-hmm.
3: And we heard that, I think, when you first had a talk with him maybe in March. And as a result of that, we were just lying in bed and we decided we'd book the trip and go to Birdsville. And we did, and it was just absolutely incredible.
0: This is before all the rain came.
3: Well, I think it was pretty much as a result of all the rain, because when we were actually deliberating driving from Maitland to Birdsville, which is like 2,200 kilometres, and we were deliberating taking a diesel vehicle. And at the time, you know, the petrol, the diesel situation was a real drama. So we thought, well, maybe we'll take my petrol Subaru. And then in the end, we just decided to fly. And it's just as well we did, because the Birdsville track's been pretty much closed ever since.
0: Yeah, a lot of rain everywhere.
3: We ended up,
0: Claire.
3: Yeah, but it was beautiful. We flew to Brisbane and then we flew via Rex from Brisbane out there. And just even the flight there is a story in itself, because it's like a milk run, right? So you go to Toowoomba or World Camp, you go to Quilpie, you go to Windera, Charleville, and everywhere you land and take off, there's kids coming home from boarding school for the holidays. There's people coming home from the doctors because they've got to travel all that way just to go and see a doctor. Just some amazing people, some amazing stories, even just on the plane. And if you can't afford to do the scenic flight, when you get to Birdsville, which is extortionate in the extreme, but, you know, it's well worth it.
0: Mm.
3: The actual Rex flight is really scenic as well, because it doesn't actually go that high. And you get to see the most beautiful country, and it's so staggeringly green. And, you know, as a POM, I always thought Australia was all red. And when you sometimes look at the map, it looks all red. But when you fly over it in times like this, it's just beautiful. It's green and blue and pink. Yeah, it's astonishing.
0: I'll have to do that flight. I like milk run flights where you stop and see people and, and meet people on the plane. It's getting out there and meeting people is a great thing to do, Claire, and you're doing it. Good on you.
3: Yeah, it was amazing. Yeah, and the flight back, we had a whole bunch of kids come on at Quilpie, primary school kids, and they were doing their obligatory trip to Canberra. So that was good too. So literally the Rex flight there and back was, you know, one of the best parts of the holiday, quite frankly. It was a real joy.
0: And it was all started by you hearing a call on the program. And people say that to me all the time.
3: Yeah.
0: You know, Macko, you've started people travelling Australia. This is 20, 30 years ago. Anyway, that's good. It's good for people to get out.
3: Thank you. Yeah. My partner introduced me to listening to you. His dad was a timber cutter up in the country, up in the Upper Hunter, and he used to make Leo listen to you you all the time, so he grew up listening to you, and that's why he ended up Sunday morning listening in.
0: And that's, you can thank him for all your experience now.
3: Good. Well, thank Leo Senior for that.
0: Good on you, Claire. Great to talk to you.
3: All right, Macca. Thank you. Bye.
0: Bye. G'day. This is Macca.
4: G'day, Macca. This is Ben. How are you going?
0: Good, thanks, Benny.
4: Mate, I'm calling you from Wyndham in the East Kimberley of Western Australia.
0: Yep.
4: And, mate, the reason I'm ringing is we've had a really slow start to our tourist season this year. So the fuel crisis and whatnot that's happened in the last few months, it's really put a bit of a dampener on our tourist season. But the reason I'm ringing, mate, is my wife and I run a cultural tourism business here in the East Kimberley, and we're struggling, mate, for numbers. It's pretty tough going. If you run a tour business in the East Kimberley this year, it's pretty tough going. So just putting the call out to your listeners and yourself, and if you're on the road and if you're thinking of coming, the East Kimberley, mate, is God's country, and we want people, we want visitors to come and experience our backyard.
0: And where are you based, Benny? You in Wyndham, are you?
4: Wyndham, mate. So the old port town of Wyndham. It's the northernmost town in WA.
0: I've never been there, and yet I've always wanted to go. I've been past there plenty of times on the way to Kununurra or wherever we were going, and but I've never been to Wyndham, but I've always wanted to go there. I've always wanted to go to Wyndham.
4: You've got a reason to come now, because I know a local tour guide.
0: The Land of Eon Idris, his books, he wrote about Wyndham, didn't he? And there was pearling, used to be pearling at Wyndham, didn't there?
4: The pearling, I believe, was Broome. So we had
0: Broome.
4: My wife has family in Broome, yeah. And so a lot of the pearl divers back in the day were from Indonesia and Japanese pearl divers came to Broome. But Wyndham was big for cattle. So we had a huge beef industry here, which closed down. The meatworks closed down here. And that was right at the port of Wyndham in 1985. And since that closed, you know, the poor old town of Wyndham has really lost population. Everyone's gone to the big smoke in Kununurra and got jobs in either Broome or Derby or Kununurra. But, yeah, it's a struggling little town, mate, but it's God's country. It's beautiful.
0: Well, people can come and come to Wyndham, and I'd love to go to Wyndham, Benny. There's lots of places I'd like to go, but times have changed everywhere in Australia. I don't know if people are worried about the cost of living, but the cost of not living. You want to go on, get out and go there and do things, Benny. So
4: I
0: hope your business picks up, Benny, and nice to talk to you. Thank you.
4: You too, Macca. Thanks, mate, and you have a lovely Sunday.
0: Thank you, mate. Bye.
4: See you, mate.
0: Bye. I play this because we played before, you know, Still Call Australia Home. Excuse me. Where's my bottle of water? Still Call Australia Home, played by Larry Mahobrick. That was recorded on one of our concerts somewhere. And Larry, amongst other people, played with everybody. Emmy Lou Harris, et cetera, et cetera. But he played with Elvis too. There's a song about Elvis. I like this song.
5: I think I saw Elvis out late last night.
0: All right, what was he up to?
5: He

0: Mr. L.
1: And as the car starts up. Oh, what a morning we've had. All over the place we've been. We haven't had one call from overseas this morning, which is quite interesting because we usually do. But it's winter and summer over there and they're all out watching the soccer, especially in America. They've had huge crowds, haven't they? G'day, this is Macca.
2: Oh, hello, Macca. This is Mary from Byron Bay.
1: Oh, to be in Byron Bay, Mary, yes. What's happening?
2: It's as beautiful as ever. The sun's shining. Where else would you want to be in the world?
1: Yeah.
2: I'm ringing to tell you about the Friends of the Libraries, the Byron Shire group, that are running their 12th annual book fair, book sale, second-hand book sale. We're into our third day today at the Byron Bay Surf Club. We have thousands of books that our fantastic volunteers.
1: What's the deal with books, Mary? I mean, I know this is a great way for you to raise money for the libraries and stuff, but there's so many books. You go into a bookshop and it's full of books, and I suppose people, I don't know, are they buying books now anymore?
2: Oh, yeah, we've had, honestly, the crowd we had on our first day, the crowd at the door, the queue at the door was huge, and we just had a constant stream of businesses both days. I haven't been down yet this morning. I'm just about to head down now. But people love to buy books. And some people come in and say, oh, I think I donated this last year, but I'm going to buy it back. Or I accidentally donated that book and I want it back. One of the big things is this is our 12th one, and our average age of our volunteers is probably mid-70s. I think I'm one of the younger ones in my mid-60s. And we really are trying to appeal to local people to come and help us. It's a huge job organising it. You know, we collect books probably 6

0: months of the year. We could collect them 12 months of the year because people are always wanting to donate. But we can't do that. You know, we've all...
1: Well, that's what I talked about in the All Over News. I think that's what you're... people saying that you can't get people to help, you know, Lions and Rotary and the local show society and all sorts of... They all need people to volunteer, but mostly we're an ageing population and young kids, well, in young families, they've got plenty of things to do and they've got life to experience, so... I don't know, it's always been the same, but maybe, I don't know. It's a great way to meet people and, pick up a free book.
0: And the other thing is that, you know, sops are going to landfill, and what we do at the end of it is the lady from Lismore comes and she takes all our excess stock and that goes back to Lismore into a free shop that people can come into. Because Lismore still is, you know, having a tough time, so we can do anything we can to support them.
1: All right, Mary, how long have you lived in the Bay?
0: Well, I'm a pretty newy. I've only lived here since 2011, so a sea changer or a tree changer. I live just up the hill in Byron Bay.
1: Just up the hill. All right, Mary. Well, good luck with your book sale. It's on today at the surf club there. How's the surf this morning? You been in?
0: I went in yesterday. It's calm and beautiful, and there's so many whales here at the moment, and there are lots of tourists coming to see them as well.
1: And you know what? Whales mean sharks. You know that, don't you? That's what people say to me.
0: Baby whales and sharks, yes.
1: Good on you, Mary.
0: Thanks for having us on, Macca.
1: Good on you.
0: Thanks, bye.
1: See you, bye. G'day, this is Macca. Hello. Hello. I heard a voice there, Kel. I did. I heard a voice. But, yes.
2: G'day, Macca.
1: Hello.
2: Oh, g'day, Macca. It's Diane here in Bundaberg.
1: Hi, Diane.
2: How are you today?
1: Good.
2: This might not be your normal topic area, but I'm a student studying and I'm struggling to find placement. I was just wondering if I talked a little bit about it, if there was any occupational therapists, physiotherapists, exercise physiologists that might be able to offer me some placement hours.
1: What are you studying, Diane?
2: A certificate for in allied health assistant.
1: Right, so physio and things like that. Is that it?
2: Yes.
1: And you want to get some hours, do you?
2: Yes, for my clinical placement, for my student placement.
1: Well, that's around Bundaberg. If you put an ad in the paper around Bundaberg or things like that, or got on the local radio and stuff, is that what you're looking for? Someone to say, well, look, I run a physiotherapy business and you can come and help around here or make the sandwiches. That's how you usually started in a radio station. You start doing all sorts of other things. You know what I mean? Get the hang of the place.
2: Yes. No, definitely. Yes, I have contacted, emailed quite a lot of businesses. I guess the university students take up a lot of the places. So as a certificate for allied health assistant level, yeah, it can be quite difficult. And businesses, you know, they're busy and it's a bit of work involved for them to take on a student.
1: Yeah. And how long have you been studying? How long does your study take, Diane?
2: It's an 18-month course.
1: And how far are you into it?
2: I've finished all the theory side of it, units, so now I'm onto the placement.
1: Well, look, I don't know what they can do. If anyone gets in touch with us here, we'll get in touch with you, okay?
2: That'd be fantastic.
1: See how you go. And what's your strengths? Quickly.
2: Very caring person. Attention to detail.
1: All right.
2: You're friendly. Willing to listen and follow instructions.
1: All right, Diane. Good luck. Nice to talk to you.
2: Thank you.
1: See you.
2: Thank you. Bye.
1: That's a little different, isn't it?

0: As I said earlier, 2NR, the Northern Rivers of New South Wales, ABC, celebrate 90th birthday. This Friday, they'll be at the Lawrence Museum in Grafton. I don't know if I'll make it. I'll try, but don't hold me to it. But go along and say good day to the gang. Thanks for your company. Keep your cards and letters coming. We depend on it. 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
3: Hello? You there? Can't hear you. Was that your experience when Telstra went down this week? Yes, your musical theme this morning, the telephone, telecommunications, calling. Get in early with your musical requests. Going to be speaking to a fella with a telephone collection, hundreds of phones, some built in the 1800s. And stopping into the southern part of Tasmania, where Neil the Seal, the thousand-ton teenager, has moved on. Why was he so entertaining? Have you watched some of the viral videos? It's all happening after 10.

0: Good morning, Sally Bothroyd with ABC News. The US military says it has launched a new round of strikes against Iran as Tehran says the Strait of Hormuz is again closed to all traffic after firing on a ship travelling on what it called an unapproved route. Sachin Weinstein reports.
1: Iran's Revolutionary Guards claim the vessel had turned off its tracking systems and posed a threat to maritime security. The IRCG says a warning shot was fired which hit the ship and brought it to a halt. Iran is warning any retaliation over the incident will be met with a severe response and new enemy bases in the region will be targeted. Iranian media is reporting explosions have been heard in the port city of Bushehr. The US is demanding that Iran publicly state it will stop attacks on ships in the strait and that all lanes will reopen with no tolls through the waterway following a week of both sides trading tit-for-tat attacks.
0: US Democratic Congressman Ro Khanna says he was held at gunpoint for more than an hour by Israeli settlers in the occupied West Bank. The representative from California says his van was surrounded by armed men and he was only released following the intervention of the US Embassy in Jerusalem. Mr. Khanna says the settlers were laughing as they detained him.
2: We were at a village that Israeli settlers had destroyed. They had destroyed the school. They had destroyed that village, and we were just looking at it. And these hoodlums come in with machine guns, an M4, an American-made machine gun, and they detain us. They block off the road. And then they call the IDF, and the IDF is on their side.
0: The chief executive of the North Australian Aboriginal Justice Agency says the legal service is taking action in the federal court over NT laws which limit the amount of compensation that can be paid to people who are unlawfully treated while in prison. Under the laws, compensation is capped at around $3,000 for unlawful assaults, $6,000 for unlawful strip searches and about $300 a day for wrongful imprisonment. Ben Grimes says the NT government should face the same penalties as private citizens.
3: A number of years back, the NT government passed new legislation basically to say if we break the law, if we assault young people, if we unlawfully detain young people or prisoners, we don't have to pay the same level of damages that anybody else pays.
0: Northern Territory police say a $500,000 reward for information on missing British backpacker Peter Falconio has failed to provide any viable leads. This Tuesday will mark 25 years since the tourist and his girlfriend Joanne Lees were flagged down and abducted while travelling on a remote part of the Stuart Highway in central Australia. Ms. Lees escaped, but Peter Falconio was never seen again, and later drug runner Bradley Murdoch was found guilty of murder and abduction. Acting Commander Mark Reeve says police still hold hope of finding Peter Falconio's remains.
4: We've had some people come forward, but unfortunately the information provided hasn't been viable at this point in time. We probably haven't had as many people come forward as we had have hoped. We thought possibly after Mr. Murdoch's death, someone may feel a little bit more comfortable in coming forward. That hasn't been the case, unfortunately.
0: In Victoria, police have arrested five teenagers as part of an investigation into a spate of carjackings in Melbourne. Ali Crew reports.
5: Police say three teenagers were arrested following reports of a fight involving several youths armed with weapons near South Bank Promenade early yesterday morning. Further police investigations revealed some of those involved were also wanted for questioning over a series of alleged carjackings this month in suburbs including Coburg, Faulkner, Hadfield, Campbellfield and Mickleham. Two more people were arrested after warrants were executed in Broadmeadows and Meadow Heights. So far, a 17-year-old and 15-year-old have been charged with theft of a motor vehicle, while a 16-year-old is expected to be charged with possessing a prohibited weapon.
0: In sports news, England is through to the semi-finals of the FIFA World Cup after a 2-1 extra-time victory over Norway in Miami. Level at 1-1, it was Jude Bellingham who broke the deadlock with his second goal of the game in the 93rd minute. The Three Lions' next opponent will be decided later today when Argentina take on Switzerland in Kansas City. Darwin today, sunny, heading for a top of 32 degrees. Alice Springs, sunny with a top of 20 degrees. And that's the latest ABC News.
6: Malid Mambachua. G'day. My name is Auntie Billawarra Lee. 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
10: Gosh! How are the eyeballs this morning? I heard Shags in Darwin CBD was packed at stupid o'clock. Lots and lots of people there to watch England, Norway. That game fairly controversial. England going through to the semi-finals now, defeating Norway 2-1. Apparently there wasn't anyone on the dance floor doing the row dance. Shame about that. Argentina taking on Switzerland this afternoon to get a place into the semis. It's very exciting. Going to talk about telecommunications this morning. Yes. Many telephone lines went down on Wednesday. Telstra's got about 23 million or so customers, so fair to say you may have been impacted. I wasn't, but I got lots of text messages on Wednesday, double up. So I got a text and then I'd get it again multiple times. Now I know why, of course. Got me thinking, as always. You know, there are lots and lots of songs about calling people, about connecting, about telephones.

There you go. What is the song about telephones, about calling, about chatting, communications that you might like to hear this morning? Yeah, you'll need to use your phone. Get on the text 0487 99 1057. Very good morning to Glenn in Fanny Bay. Quick off the podium. Phone songs, Lorella. Blondie will get a run. So I'll go with Wilson Pickett. 6345789. Is that a song? I'm gonna check that out. Glenn, you have quite the eclectic taste in music, so I'm assuming that you've gone with something happy and joyful for this morning. A little later, going to keep talking about telephones. There's a fella who has one of the most extraordinary telephone collections in Australia. Hundreds of telephones, some going back to the 1800s. Also going to chat to a former Territorian who's in Tasmania about Neil the Seal. Neil the Seal. He's a teenager. He's been described as a folk hero, as anti-authority. He's become a viral sensation. If you haven't already seen some footage, check it out as he bashes into signs and breaks down fences. Why does he do it? But more importantly, why are Australians and now people all over the world obsessed with him? You and I will find out. You're on ABC Local Radio right across the Northern Territory. My name's Lorella Cousins. So good to be with you on your Sunday morning. I am going to kick off with my choice, my request today for telephone montaging, requesting of songs. And it is, of course, Dan Sultan, Kimberly Calling. 10 past 10.

0: Dan Sultan, as requested by me, Kimberly Calling. What is the telephone-like song that you might like to hear this morning? Could it be some Blondie? Could it be, as Glenn and Fanny Pay has requested Wilson Pickett, 634 579 0487 99 1057. That's the text line with the song you might like to hear.
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0: He is a 1,000-kilogram elephant seal who has been causing havoc at Seven Mile Beach on Tasmania's south. He has been dubbed Neil the Seal. He is a teenager. He returns to the same part of the land in Tasmania annually, mostly to molt, but also he is making people laugh, it would seem. So over the past couple of weeks, Neil the Seal, he has gone global. Videos of him crushing fences, destroying road signs. It is capturing the world's attention.
7: Neil the Seal has become a star attraction in Tasmania, even if he spends most of his time fast asleep.
8: It's pretty exciting. He kind of just looks like a big lump of rock from over here, but he's very cute.
9: He's naughty. He knocks down stuff.
10: He's got a bit of a typical Aussie larrikin vibe to him.
11: There's a lot of other stuff going on that's negative, and to have this bit of positivity, especially down here, it's wonderful.
7: Experts say one of the reasons so many people love Neil is because they ascribe human characteristics to his behaviour.
8: He does a few huffs and puffs. It's gorgeous.
12: I think, like, adorable.
13: I love that he's just doing what he wants to do, and no one can really stop him.
14: Occasionally moves around and yawns. He's quite big.
10: He's a big chonker, that's for sure.
13: Yeah.
0: ABC Local Radio. That was ABC reporter there, Jono Gibson, who is a former Territorian, talking about Neil the Seal, getting people's reactions. And another former Territorian is Dr. Gemma Blackwood, who is a lecturer in media at the School of Creative Arts and Media at the University of Tasmania. You can hear by the sound in my voice, I'm completely in love with Neil the Seal. Dr. Blackwood, how would you describe Neil's antics?
15: Yeah, hi. And yeah, he's just absolutely loved. We really can't get enough of him. And it feels so special that we got to have him come here again to Tasmania, you know, in the last few weeks.
0: You've had an opportunity to look at the videos. You haven't been up close to him. You haven't gone to South Tasmania.
15: I did go and see him on two occasions on this recent trip, and I was really moved when I saw him. The first time I saw him, he was kind of sleeping very close to a local fish and chip shop and was kind of rolling around. And then the second time I saw him, he was just in very, very deep sleep. And as it turned out, it was just hours before he actually left. Every time I saw him, it felt so, so special. And it was very clear from looking around at all of the people that were watching him and visiting him, how much love there was in that community for him as well.
0: Wouldn't you say you sort of felt emotionally connected to him in a way, as did the people around you? Why? Why do you reckon that is?
15: I mean, there's always something very special about having an encounter with a wild animal, an animal that isn't really supposed to be visiting or in human territory. And I've been doing some research and looking over the global response to Neil as well. And it just seems like there is a lot of love for him because there's a lot of meaning attached to what he's doing. There's a real sense of, you know, concern for him as well, because he's this very vulnerable animal. He was supposed to be with other seals, but he's ended up in kind of human territory. So he's seen as a bit of a, you know, survivor as well, and people are quite, you know, worried about him. But at the same time, because he's breaking human rules, like he's lying on the road, he's knocking over signs, he's also got this kind of humorous, legendary status where he's something of a kind of a folk hero, you might say.
0: Yeah, because we're attributing human antics to an animal. So he's becoming very relatable to us. Now, as I say,

0: followers on Facebook and Instagram as well. I know that the New York Times just wrote a feature that came out like a couple of days ago. You know, so he's really being covered in international media as well. And a really humorous article that I saw that came out in the satire publication The Onion was very hilarious because it talked about how he was, you know, killed in a shootout. According to eyewitnesses, the 5-year-old southern elephant seal emerged from Tigerhead Bay early in the morning, toting what appeared to be an AK-47, flopped straight toward a heavily armoured police vehicle parked near the beach and began firing. So that's an American website. So you can see how legendary he's becoming, you know, worldwide at the moment.
1: Oh, it just makes me laugh, this fascination with I was going to say a little seal, but let's be honest, he's 1,000 kilograms. He's a teenager. I've been reading he's going to grow to up to 4,000 kilograms when he becomes an adult. It's curious to me that he's now so famous that he's got personal security. Have you seen that footage? There's these burly blokes with their arms crossed. Stay back, 20 metres, clear way, please.
0: I saw those security guards when I was there. They needed to have him just in case the public went too close to him. So they just needed to have that kind of security kind of coverage. But it was quite hilarious. It really made him seem like quite a celebrity, quite a famous figure.
1: One local commented that there is so much bad news in the world that Neil is what we need right now. What do you think?
0: Yeah, I think talking about him being a folk hero, sometimes stories come out that really capture the imagination, and there is a lot of really terrible things happening at the moment. So if you're looking globally, so I think a story like this, which is very much a human interest story, is really kind of capturing attention. He's gone global before, though. So every time he comes to Tasmania, there's growing interest. And I think as he gets bigger and as he gets, you know, more connected to Tasmanian communities, we're seeing this kind of growth in his fame.
1: And is it because more and more people are on their devices? Because obviously Neil doesn't have, you know, a personal assistant who's uploading the viral footage of him or something like that. He doesn't do it himself, clearly. But people are using their phone to upload to whatever platform. So therefore, is it because there's just more people with devices and that's how it's captured as well?
0: It's definitely the case that his fame is linked to social media and to the fact that a lot of local people are able to upload, you know, footage and images of him all the time. And in his most recent visit, he went to Seven Mile Beach, which is very close to the Hobart Airport. It's very close to Hobart itself. And so there were a lot of people who could go and visit him quite easily, as opposed to other trips where he goes much further out of Hobart. So I think there's just that accumulation of people coming to visit, uploading photos, and then, of course, the media is covering it as well.
1: And the adjunct to that, of course, is this rise in bird flu and the fact that all those seal pups tragically died off the coast of Tasmania there on another island. But because he's so solo, isn't he, they're sort of saying that's the only reason why really he hasn't caught it at all so far.
0: Yeah. Okay. Well, I'm not quite sure about the science behind that, but this is what I was saying about how people are quite worried about him as well, because he's really against the odds and he's, you know, swimming through the ocean on his own. He's not connected to other seals, and so he is extremely vulnerable as well. So I think there's a lot of fear about how Neil's going to fare as he goes back out into the ocean, and there'll be a lot of attention and hope that he comes back again to Tasmania.
1: Yeah, 26,000 people have signed a petition to ensure Neil's safety, which is extraordinary to me.
0: It's actually gone up to 70,000 people.
1: No!
0: Yeah, it just keeps getting bigger and bigger. There was concern about, you know, the euthanasia of Neil, because there is a case with a walrus, I think in Norway, who was euthanized because this walrus was very close to people in the community and was around a marina where lots of children were. And so a decision was made to euthanize this walrus at that point. So that's what the anxiety is about with Neil the Seal. And that's why that petition happened, because people were really concerned about something similar happening to Neil if there were too many people interacting with him at the site.
1: There you go.
0: Yeah.
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0: Wood, who is a lecturer in media at the School of Creative Arts at the University of Tasmania, just talking about the extraordinary viral videos. Millions of people are now obsessed with Neil, who, of course, has disappeared back into the waves, hasn't he, Dr. Blackwood?
1: Yes, he has. Yes.
0: Until next time.
1: Thank you.
0: All right. See you.
1: Until next time. Thank you. Bye.
0: You're on ABC Local Radio. It's 25 past 10. Very shortly, I'm going to start a new segment with you. I'm going to be talking about love and faith. A Territorian who has spent the last 70 odd years in love with Jesus. What does it mean to have an intimate relationship with your faith? That is next. But also,

0487 99 1057. What is the song you would like to hear this morning? Your theme, telephones. This going out to Glenn and Fanny Bay. Wilson Pickett.

0: And this is why we do music requests on a Sunday. Thank you so much to Glenn in Fanny Bay. The theme this morning is telephones. You've offered up Wilson Pickett, 634-5789. I've never heard that song. It was brilliant. Some new music for me this morning. Hopefully you enjoyed it as well. G'day to Mark in Alice Springs. You've asked for Luke Combs, One Way, or Garth Brooks, Calling Baton Rouge. I will get to you shortly. Up next, let's talk about love.
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0: Love, a profound, multifaceted emotion driven by biology, psychology, social connection. From the warmth felt in platonic relationships to close familial ties, love is intimacy, it is closeness, trust, emotional bonding, and of course passion. The intoxication of physical attraction and romance. Love is also commitment, that conscientious decision to maintain the connection over time. So whether it is romantic and passionate love or deep friendship or unconditional self-love, or enduring love, there are so many stories of love in all its many facets. Love, love. Born in Gunnedah on what? Why do I keep saying? I don't know either. Born in Gundagai on Wiradjuri land in New South Wales in 1931. Sister Anne Marie Gardner is a community advocate who has spent the last 70-odd years living and working on the Tiwi Islands here in the Northern Territory. Sister Anne attended St. Joseph's Boarding College, an all-girls school in Albury, and at the age of 18, she entered the Order of Our Lady of the Sacred Heart. Sister Anne was named the Senior Australian of the Year in 2017. Sister Anne, you grew up on the family farm. What was the religious denomination practiced at home?
4: Catholic. My mum was a devout Catholic.
0: And as a child, how did you interpret who Jesus was, who God was?
4: I think from sitting around the fire at night time in the old kitchen, and we would say the rosary together. And my mum would explain to me how we needed a friend. Mum and Dad would not be with us always, and that friend would be Jesus. And as a little child, I learnt that Jesus was my friend, and I used to play with Jesus even though I couldn't see him, yes.
0: So you couldn't see Jesus, but like an imaginary friend, did you talk to Jesus? Did you feel Jesus?
4: I talked to Jesus a lot. I don't think I ever imagined seeing him, but when things were tough on the farm, I knew I had a friend in Jesus.
0: And what about God? What were your thoughts about God as a little person?
4: I didn't understand three persons in one God, and Jesus was my God.
0: Did you have siblings on the farm?
4: I had my sister Agnes was the eldest, my brothers Bill and John, and then myself.
0: And what was their relationship with Jesus?
4: As growing up kids, we were all followed Mum, so we were close to Jesus. But then boys will be boys. They drifted away for a while. But please God, they are now happy in heaven. My sister Agnes remained a devout Catholic.
0: And where was Dad during all this?
4: Dad was on the farm, and then when things got tough, Dad had served in the First World War, and he went back into the garrison, and he died the night before he was to come home and buy back the farm. And that was in October 1942.
0: All right, so you were 11 years old or so when that happened. Were you able to talk to Jesus then as your friend about Dad passing and that grief?
4: Yes, you picture that Dad is with God somewhere. You're not sure where, but you talk to God about your dad and ask God to look after him. So it was a sad time for us because we had to leave the farm, and Mum had to come into town and take in boarders to keep the home fires burning. But I learnt a lot in the need to appreciate the small things we had.
0: Sister Anne, is there a singular moment or an event where you felt not that just that Jesus was your friend, that this omnipotent God was there as well, but that you felt you had feelings, love in your heart for Jesus, moving beyond friendship into something more intimate for you?
4: I think when I went to boarding school in Albury, I was lonely for my mum, and I would talk at night, and as I lay on my bed, I'd make Jesus my friend and tell him to look after mum. Yeah, I felt very close to Jesus in my early days, yes. I made him my friend, yes.
0: I ask because love of religion and the fact that you have dedicated your entire life based on this love, that's why I am curious to know, at what point did you think, this is it for me, this is going to be the love of my life?
4: There was a statue in the Gundagai Parish Church of Mary, Our Lady, and I used to pop in there and kneel in front of her and say to her, I'd like to do something for you, and I care about Aboriginal children. I care about them because they lived out in a little place called Nangus. I had a little friend who was an Aboriginal girl, and I just realised that I could help them. So I guess that talking to Jesus about my little friend led me to say to Jesus, well, what can I do with my life to help people? And it just came to me, and I did a very silly thing. I wrote to 3 different orders all around the Bowral, New South Wales, and my letter went to the Our Lady of the Sacred Heart Sisters, and that's where I ended up.
0: Why was that a silly thing?
4: Well, you wouldn't write to 3. You'd choose 1. But I wrote to 3. Let 3 know what I was thinking, yes.
0: You're just covering all bases.
4: I was, yes.
0: So I'm imagining, did you have a feeling maybe in your body of immense joy, of happiness? What was the feeling in your body when you came to the decision that you wanted to give back in such a meaningful way through Indigenous community?
4: I guess it was a mixed up feeling because I was leaving home, I was leaving mum, I was young, I was a country girl, and I went to this novitiate. I guess it wasn't all happiness at first. I was a bit out of my depth, and I just relied on God.
0: Do you think that is part of love as well, having self-doubt? Because, gosh, I'm 18 years old, I have this immense love. Maybe I'm misinterpreting it. Maybe this isn't right.
4: I think if we're honest, we all go through it. I certainly did. I used to worry about, you know, am I doing the right thing? Should I be here? Somehow or other, in my heart of hearts, I knew that I wanted to be with Jesus and do something for people.
0: 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It is a commitment that she has had for over 70 years. And as I say, you joined the Order of Our Lady of the Sacred Heart when you were 18 years old, and you're still with the Order.
4: I am, and I thank the Order for all they've done for me. They have been fantastic, and the sisters I've lived with have been fantastic. And I am very, very grateful to be a daughter of Our Lady of the Sacred Heart.
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0: You're on ABC Local Radio right across the Northern Territory. And with you this morning, Sister Anne Marie Gardner, talking about love. There's a lot of people right now who are thinking, gosh, over 70 years commitment to one love, as you have. I'm imagining agnostics or atheists, that idea of loving someone that you can't touch, you can't feel, you can't see. That is an immense leap of faith. And possibly that's the essence of religious love, maybe. Is it faith?
1: It's your faith, your belief. Your belief that there is a God. And you believe that you can serve God in ways that other people can't, because you're detached from everything. Others have got a family to look after. You leave your family and you give your life to God. You go where you're sent. It's a freeing way, but it's also a way that doesn't make big demands on you, but it makes you understand that you have been called to be a religious sister, and you make your vows of poverty, chastity and obedience, and that is your way of life.
0: One in three marriages ends in divorce in this country. In the 70 plus years that you have been committed, married to your faith, have you ever had moments where you thought, this isn't for me, I need to step away?
1: No, I don't think I've ever had those moments. I've had moments when I think, what am I doing here? Am I really doing anything? That sort of worry came into me at times. But I never thought of stepping away or leaving what I had given my life to.
0: So you never ever fell out of love?
1: Never, never. No, not with Jesus, because he understands me.
0: At the age of 22, 1953, you moved to Bathurst Island, and then you went over to the Daly River, is that right? And then came back to the Tiwis.
1: I went to Port Keats for a little while and didn't make a go of it. Then I went to Daly River. I came back to Bathurst. Then I went to Nauru for 6 years, Central Pacific.

0: And then I came back and been at Bathurst since I came back.
1: And throughout all of those travels, love was in your heart. You felt like you were doing the right thing.
0: I had a vow of obedience, and that was the right thing for me, yes.
1: When you were travelling about, you would have seen families, mums and dads, little kids. Did you ever think, I'm missing out?
0: Well, we're all human, and maybe it wasn't that I was missing out, but I love little children, and especially little Tiwi children, but I knew that my heart and my love, I dedicated my life to one person, and that person was Jesus.
1: Can I just clarify again? You've mentioned Mary, the mother of God, or the mother of Jesus, and then, of course, there's God, who is the father of Jesus, those three elements. Are they all the same to you, or are they individual people that you talk to, converse with?
0: Individual. Mary's a woman. Mary understands a woman's heart. Jesus is the Son of God. Jesus died for us on Calvary. So Jesus is your friend. And God the Father, when you're a little kid, you think God the Father is a very just judge, and you hesitate. But as you grow older, you realise that in God there are three persons, God the Father, God the Son, God the Holy Spirit. All three are one.
1: And do you have a different love for each of those?
0: My love for Mary is very strong. It's a love of a daughter to a mother. The love of Jesus is my guiding star. Jesus is God. So Jesus is the Son of God, but in God there are three persons. They're level. So Jesus is my friend.
1: You've spent 50-odd of the last 63 years or so living on the Tiwi Islands and immersed in the local culture and the community. How have you shared the love you've just described with the community?
0: In the beginning, when I first went, Tiwi people were very interested in things of the spirit because they are a spiritual people themselves. But in these later years, when money and drugs and grog have come into it, I worry that these people, who are beautiful people, are being led astray by grog, ganja and gambling. It's hurting them. And my prayer is that one day they will realise that God loves them and God wants them. Be people, not just gamblers.
1: Falling in love at the age of 18, dedicating your entire life to the love you have for God, Jesus, Mary, for your religion, for your faith. Are you retired, by the way? You can't really retire from love, can you?
0: You never retire, but like you live a very simple, easy life. But on Bathurst, I still teach one religion lesson each day. I run a op shop, and I'm in the throes of handing over the museum to the Tiwi Land Council. So I'm still active, but slow.
1: Do you feel like your love is different now to what it was when you were 18, when you were 22, when you're first starting out?
0: Yes. Yeah, you mature and you realise that life is not all fun and games. You meet God in people's lives. You meet God in the lives of people who struggle. And I think that changes your outlook on who God is to the world and who God is to each one of those other people you meet daily. Yeah, I've changed my way of thinking about God.
1: I have to say, spending some time with you and it is a really intimate question to talk about your love of God, because everybody obviously interprets it differently. You make it sound really easy. The latest stats from, you know, where they do polls for Australians, and it feels like religion is becoming less and less and less. It doesn't matter if you're Muslim, Jewish, Christian, whatever, that people don't really have much faith anymore. It's only like 30 or 40% of people now. You make it sound really easy to have faith and to have God in your life.
0: I thank my mother because around that the kitchen fire each night when we gather for the rosary, Mum wasn't a rich person, but Mum was rich in faith, in her belief in God, and she passed that on to us. And we knew that God, without God, we were no one. So I thank Mum for my faith.
1: Do you feel like you had a choice, or do you feel like, were you in, I mean, do you know if you were indoctrinated because Mum did it, so therefore I did it, or this is an individual thought process that you wanted to commit your life?
0: It was an individual choice. I didn't tell Mum when I first decided. I waited a while. We weren't indoctrinated. We learned from Mum by her example. We learned from Mum how she accepted hardships. We learned from Mum how she was generous to other people. And I think that's where I learnt the lessons of life, was from my Mum.
1: You've given me some information about the love mission for the Daughters of Our Lady of the Sacred Heart. And there is a beautiful quote here, the motto. Would you be able to share that?
0: Yeah. Our motto as Daughters of Our Lady of the Sacred Heart is, may the Sacred Heart of Jesus be everywhere loved forever. That is our prayer daily, that the Heart of Jesus will be loved by all people everywhere, and that that love will go on forever. And it just becomes part of you, that little prayer. In praise of the sisters, I'd like to say this little bit of a poem, if I could. It was written by a Dorothea Somerville for our centenary way back in the 1970s, and it has meaning for all of us. Woman of courage, led by the Spirit, inflamed with the love of the Heart of the Lord. They came not to conquer, but to reach out in service to the outcast, the downtrodden, that the world had ignored, walking side by side with people. And that's what I find now. Walk with people. Don't judge. We don't know another person's story. So for us as Daughters of Our Lady of the Sacred Heart, we walk with, we don't judge. And our motto to them is, may the Sacred Heart of Jesus be everywhere loved forever.

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5: Asking you for your telephone-themed musical request this morning. This is going out to Mark and Alice Springs. It's Luke Combs. It's called One Number Away.

Luke Combs, One Number Away, as requested by Mark in Alice this morning. Coming up to the news at 11 o'clock on ABC Local Radio, right across the Northern Territory from Tennant Creek to Borroloola, Nhulunbuy to Elliot, Palmerston, everywhere in between. Very good morning to you. My name's Lorella Cousins. With you through until midday. On the other side of 11 o'clock, going to keep talking about telephones. Of course, there was the massive outage on Wednesday. It is your musical theme this morning. Got some terrific suggestions coming in. Lou Reed's New York Telephone Conversation. Thank you, Dave. Phil in Mont Ginny, which is a station near Victoria River. Deborah Harry hanging on the telephone line. Good morning to Scott. He wants some local talent. Ian Moss from Alice, telephone booth. And hello to Mark in Southport, who has asked for some ELO telephone line. Those songs coming your way on the other side of the news. Keep them coming. 0487 99 1057. It's all the fellas this morning. Where's everybody else? Hello? Hello? Hello? You're going to meet a fella who's got probably the biggest collection of telephones in the Southern Hemisphere. Some of them date back to the 1800s. Not sure if they're still working. Why on earth would you be fascinated by telephones over the decades? You and I will find out. And you've probably been hearing in the news, 25 years on Tuesday, Peter Falconio went missing just outside of Barrow Creek. 2001, Joanne Lees kidnapped.

stopping in with one of our senior reporters for the ABC, who took a walk near Barrow Creek on the Stuart Highway on that remote section with the very first police officer on the scene. It's an eerie conversation. Stick around for that. But right now on ABC Local Radio, it is 11 o'clock. Time now for the latest in ABC News.

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1: It's amazing up here. 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
0: Everything Darwin.
1: We had this perception that we'd get up here and people would be like walking their pet crocodiles down the middle of the street, wearing all these Crocodile Dundee hats.
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3: Good morning, Sally Bothroyd with ABC News. The US military says it started another round of airstrikes on Iran after Iran's Revolutionary Guards closed the Strait of Hormuz. The BBC's Andrew Ochieng reports.
4: A statement from the Revolutionary Guards said the ship had switched off its systems and was endangering maritime security, but had stopped when warning shots were fired upon it. The IRGC say the vital waterway will remain closed until the US ceases its interference in the region, as they put it. They have also threatened to target what they called new regional enemy bases if they are attacked. Iran continues to insist that the memorandum of understanding signed with the US last month gave it control over traffic in the strait. The US disputes this.
3: Russia has launched another barrage of drones and missiles at Ukraine, killing at least 7 people and leaving dozens more wounded. 2 people were killed in a missile strike on the southern port city of Odessa, while 5 were killed in glide bomb attacks in the northern city of Sumy. Ukrainian President Volodymyr Zelensky says his government is focusing on getting the country's allies up to speed, to speed up, rather, the delivery of weapons.
5: I am preparing changes in Ukraine's diplomatic efforts. We need a new level of cooperation with our partners to ensure that agreements on arms supplies are fulfilled. Agreements reached by national leaders must be implemented much faster and more completely.
3: Typhoon Barbi has made landfall in China's east, bringing destructive winds and heavy rain. Almost 2 million people have been evacuated from their homes as the system, which is about the size of France, bears down. Before reaching China, Barbi lashed Taiwan and Japan's remote islands, leaving tens of thousands of people without power. In the Philippines, at least 17 people were killed after the typhoon caused a number of landslides. The first police officer to speak to British backpacker Joanne Lees after she escaped an attempted abduction on a remote Central Australian highway has revisited the scene 25 years after the event. Emma Masters reports.
6: When Police Sergeant Erica Gibson received a report a woman had escaped an abduction near Barrow Creek in July 2001, she rushed there from Alice Springs with her colleague. When Ms Gibson arrived, Joanne Lees was sitting at the bar.
7: I think she was significantly traumatised at what she'd witnessed and been through.
6: Ms Lee said she'd hid in bushes after escaping the clutches of a man who abducted her and her boyfriend Peter Falconio, who was still missing. The young sergeant took Ms Lee's statement and a major manhunt was launched. Almost 2.5 years later, Bradley Murdoch was arrested and later found guilty of murder and abduction.
3: Northern Territory Police are offering $500,000 reward for information that leads to the recovery of Peter Falconio's remains. NT Police say they received several reports of vehicles being stolen and driven dangerously in Katherine overnight. Police believe the 2 vehicles were stolen by the same group of young people. Officers deployed tyre deflation devices to recover the vehicles, but say the offenders fled on foot and are yet to be found. Police also say a rifle was believed to be in one of the vehicles and is yet to be recovered. To sports news, and England has claimed a dramatic 2-1 extra time win over Norway in their Men's World Cup quarterfinal. ABC Sports' Amanda Shalala reports from Miami Stadium.
8: The 3 Lions have had a

0: Never say die attitude in North America throughout this tournament, and it was on show again here. England was in cruise control until the first hydration break when Andreas Schjelderup scored a wonder goal for Norway. Jude Bellingham claimed an equaliser and Harry Kane had another ruled out for offside. Norway found the back of the net after the halftime break, but it was disallowed by VAR for a foul in the lead up. In extra time, Bellingham was again the man to step up for the Three Lions and send them to the semi-final in Atlanta.
1: Taking a look at the weather forecast, the chance partly cloudy over the Arnhem District and south of Alice Springs today, sunny elsewhere. Darwin heading for a top of 32 degrees, Alice Springs a top of 20, Catherine a top of 31. ABC News.
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3: Generally speaking, it's, of course, no ads. That's why I first went to the ABC. But once I went there, I was enlightened.
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4: Yes, apparently lots of sore eyeballs right now. I'm imagining lots of heads hitting pillows, getting up super early to watch the game, England taking on Norway. I heard Mitchell Street was actually quite packed at stupid o'clock. I was wondering why my child didn't come home this morning. Now I know where they were watching the game. 2-1 win. England defeating Norway going into the semi-finals. Argentina taking on Switzerland this afternoon. Much more palatable time, I have to say. This morning I'm taking your telephone requests. This is your music theme.

0: possibly you were one of the many, many people who were affected during the week when Telstra lines went down. What's your song request? 0487 99 1057. I do have quite a lot coming in. G'day, g'day to Annie and the bloke in Melbourne. Hang Up by Madonna. I don't even know that song. I have to check that out. Definitely got some ELO coming your way. Mark in Southport. Couple of anonymous texts. G'day to Dave wanting Lou Reed's New York telephone conversation. And Phil on the station, Montagini. Deborah Harry hanging on the telephone. Absolutely. What else you got for me? 0487 99 1057. Going to stop in with a fellow who's got the most extraordinary telephone collection very shortly. Hundreds and hundreds of phones in all sorts of colours and shapes, some dating as far back as the 1800s. Don't know if they're still working, but you and I will find out. And also, on a more serious note, 25 years, the anniversary on Tuesday of Peter Falconio going missing near Barrow Creek. Going to stop in with a senior reporter for the ABC who took a walk along that remote stretch of the Stuart Highway with the very first police officer on the scene back in 2001. You'll hear about Joanne Lees emerging from the darkness, her horrifying tale, and how that police officer dealt with it. In between all of that, what on earth is happening with the weather in your neck of the woods?
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0: Hannah Whiteside is a duty forecaster at the Weather Bureau this morning. Let's start it in Buntwa, Alice Springs. What's the weather looking like today?
2: The weather is looking sunny, light winds, a beautiful top of 21 degrees today in Alice Springs. So really, really nice conditions. Currently sitting just about 17 degrees, still climbing up a little bit for the day, but looking very pleasant around there.
0: Magnificent. Yulara?
2: Yeah, Yulara as well. Just sitting around 16 degrees at the moment, but similar story. I mean, if I look across the satellite, we've pretty much got the entire territory is swathed in sunshine. So light winds again in Yulara. And today they're heading for a top of 19 degrees. So still a little bit of warmth to come. And then a top of 20 degrees tomorrow there as well. So

0: sunny skies continuing down south and through the centre as well.
1: I love, Hannah, the joyful words swathed in sunlight. That is gorgeous. Let's head into the top end.
0: Yeah, so around the top end, again, sunny skies. We're looking at a top of 32 degrees today in Darwin and 33 degrees in the rural area. So Humpty Doo, Noonamah, both looking at 33 degrees. Again, we've got light winds, and even in the harbour as well, we've got light easterly winds around 10 knots today. So good for the fishers as well. And then if we're looking, I guess the only place that we may see slightly cloudy conditions about the top end would be over in sort of the Nhulunbuy area. There could be a few scattered clouds over there. Still looking at a top of 29 degrees today, so beautiful conditions. And then next couple of days, they could see maybe a scattered shower or two over on that northeast Arnhem coast.
1: Anything else we need to know for today?
0: I think that pretty much covers it. Just really nice dry season conditions across most of the territory today.
1: Delightful. Cheers, Hannah.
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1: Checking out current temperatures, Darwin 27.6 degrees. For Palmerston and the rural area, 27.9. It's 29 degrees in Jabiru, Katherine 27, 28 in Nhulunbuy. Bathurst Island is 28, 27 in Groote Island, Borroloola 26, 20 degrees in Tennant Creek right now. A delightful 15 in Alice and Yallara. 16 degrees at 10 past 11. Very good morning to you, wherever you are across the territory or beyond. By jingo, by crikey, by what's it, you've come in with the songs this morning. Hello, Susie Q in Alice. Sylvia's Mother by Dr. Hook. That is your request. I love it. We've got so many. Who knew that telephone calling, ringing had so many songs? Hello, Grant in Perap. De La Soul, Ring, Ring, Ring. I'm glad you didn't say the ABBA version. I never play ABBA. ABBA for me is like Phil Collins. It's a hard no on weekends. Let's go with De La Soul. What do you reckon? Love this. Over to you, Grant. And let's stop in with a fella who ring, ring, rings on the phone all the time, hundreds of times.
5: I was
1: sleeping. Oh no, this is Lou Reed.

0: I can't be with you.
1: Oh, Lou Reed, New York telephone conversation. That's a cute one for Dave. This is Grounded Perap. De La Soul, ring, ring, ring. ABC Local Radio, cross the territory.

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1: Hey, well done, Grant, on ABC Local Radio across the territory. That was his request. What is yours this morning? All about telephones.
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1: March 10, 1876, the very first telephone call was made. Now, that's around 150 years ago. You know what the first words were? Mr. Watson, come here. I want to see you. That was the very, very first speech that was transmitted over the wire from Alexander Graham Bell to his assistant, Thomas Watson. Well, there's been a few words down the line since then, obviously. George Serakis. He is the president of the Sound and Telecommunications Association of Australasia. And George has, without doubt, one of the very best and most interesting telephone conversations and collections here in Australia. How many phones do you reckon you've got, George?
6: Oh, well over 200. Different ones, of course. Probably closer to three, but somewhere in that vicinity. And I've got heaps of duplicates as well.
1: Wow. Okay. So I've just had the most delightful photo sent to me, George. It's a phone that I certainly grew up with in the 70s, and that is the, I suppose you call it a dial phone. Glenn has sent it in. It's a gorgeous sort of dark grey colour. It's in mint condition. I don't even know if you could buy a phone like that now. Do you have many of those with the dial? It sits on your, just sits there and you pick the phone up and dial the number. Do you have many of them?
6: Yeah, sure. I've got

0: they call the 800 series. They came out in the early 60s and became the standard telecom, PMG, whatever you like to call them, phone. And they were available in various colours.
1: Yeah, well, this is this
0: green,
1: yeah, the
0: green.
1: Red. That's right. I remember. I remember it so well. And this week, of course, Telstra services went down, and someone said to me at work, "Oh, yeah, but you know, anyone with a landline would have been fine." People don't have landlines now, do they?
0: Yeah, not many do, and they're not the same type of landline. They normally hang off a data network, and they're not the traditional two-wire line that you used to have coming from the exchange anymore. In fact, I don't think I know anybody that's still got a landline in Australia at the moment.
1: So this photo that Glenn has sent me, I'm not sure if it's there simply for display or if it is a compatible phone. Glenn says anybody under 40 wouldn't even know how to use it. It's a bit like trying to wind down a car window for a kid without a handle to wind it down. Yeah. You know, you just, like, I know my kids wouldn't have a clue how to use one of those. They'd think it would be quite amusing. What's the oldest telephone that you've got in your collection?
0: I've got something going back to about 1888. It's a KTAS, it's from Norway. It's a what we call a wall telephone, a two-box wall telephone. Obviously, no dial or anything. That hadn't been invented then, but it's just got a generator handle and a mouthpiece and an earpiece. So it goes back to then. Then I've got heaps going. Ericsson's that came out in the 1890s, different designs, and they were quite ornate and artistic in their looks. As against some other manufacturers that were made a phone just to be functional and didn't look like much. So, I've got quite a few in that era.
1: And are they worth money? I mean, obviously they're worth something to you, but are phones of that generation worth any money?
0: They are worth something. The collectors obviously pay for them, and they pay well for a rare phone. The condition is everything, of course. You know, if you can have a phone that's been wrecked and it's not going to get the same money as one that's been looked after and restored or whatever. So, yeah, they are worth money. Just to put you in the picture, an Ericsson phone, a biscuit barrel, that's what we call it, came out in the 1892. One went at auction recently for $20,000, an original from that era. $20,000 plus fees and whatever, which brought it up to close to $25,000. So they are worth money. And I say original because they have been copied and copied quite well. And the copies go for $4,000 these days.
1: Wow.
0: Yeah.
1: Where do you keep all of your phones?
0: Well, I've got a couple of displays at home. I've got a table, a narrow table where I've got probably about 30 or 40 candlestick phones of various types.
1: What's a candlestick phone?
0: Remember the Untouchables? What was that before? Elliot Ness and the Untouchables. He used to always, some people call them stick phones. It's just a base with a shaft going up. And it's got a microphone at the top of the shaft and a switch hook on the side where the earpiece hangs or the receiver hangs.
1: Yes.
0: A dial at the bottom on the more, on the later ones.
1: Yes, they were very cute.
0: Yeah. So I've got a heap of those. I've got about 40 different ones.
1: Wow.
0: And I've got others in pieces that I haven't restored yet or done anything with, but I'll probably do that one day. I still work, and I never worked in the

0: in the telephone industry, it just became an interest to me. Collecting telephones, probably from my young days, where there was a second-hand dealer who bought government surpluses, and he always used to buy government phones or PMG phones. I can remember him having a house on the side of their warehouse, and that was full floor to ceiling with old wooden box phones. You know, another house they had nearby was full of what they called Bakelite pyramid phones, which I can remember them receiving a truck full, and they just tipped it out on the ground and they picked them up and put them in this house. Funny to say that I actually bought most of those 20 years on.
1: That's extraordinary.
0: Yeah.
1: What's your favourite phone?
0: Look, there's a phone made by Ericsson called a Spider Phone. I think it's very pretty. It's functional. It's just metal legs in the sort of, there's four legs, but it's like a, it looks like a metal spider. And it's got a handset that goes on top, and it's quite rare. Again, came out in the 1890s, early 1900s, so it goes back to then, but I think it's a very pretty phone. As for the modern phones, I think my favourite would be the Ericophone by Ericsson, which was the one with the dial underneath, and you hung up by putting it down. So it would ring while it was down, and you'd lift it up and talk, and you could, but you had to be careful you didn't press that hang up button that was underneath against anything else. You know, if you're in bed, you could almost cut yourself off by going against the sheets or blankets or something like that, if you know what I mean. If you're talking on the phone in bed, that sort of thing. But that came out in various colours. In Australia, we had five colours, red, green, cream, grey, what have I missed out, a mushroom colour.
1: And I bet you've got all of them.
0: Well, not only have I got all of them, they came out all over the world, and there's probably 30-odd colours or variants of colours. And I've got most of them. I've even got a clear one, which was a special one they put out for promotional use. I think Telstra or PMG in those days had 100 made, and I think I read somewhere that 50 got destroyed, and there's 50 around the country. I know I've got two of them at the moment, but they were made in other countries as well.
1: Good grief.
0: America.
1: You must have America. To have an extension somewhere in your house to put all these phones and have to spend a lot of time dusting them and keeping them looking good and safe.
0: Yeah, my wife dusts them, and I don't think I've ever dusted them, but she does it quite regularly.
1: That's fantastic. And is it open to the public if I wanted to stick my head in to have a look at this extraordinary collection of yours?
0: Generally, no. Friends come and have a look, and that's about where it goes. But I don't sort of open to the public because I've got them spread around the house, so it's not like one area, you know, like,
1: I think you should. I think you should be opening it up because what a collection you've got. I would suggest possibly you are the only person in Australia with such an unusual collection. People might have a couple here and there, but not like this.
0: No, there are people interstate. I was in Sydney recently and I visited a couple of members who had quite extensive collections, quite impressive. Some specialise in different areas, some specialise in payphones and that sort of thing. Others just do one brand, like Ericsson or early phones. Different people collect different ones. That's quite interesting.
1: It sure is. Well, thank you for giving us a teeny-weeny little snapshot of the phones you have in your collection. Really appreciate it, George.
0: Right. Okay, that's not a problem. Thank you.
1: It's 11:30. You are on ABC local radio right across the Northern Territory, taking your telephone requests this morning. Up next, we're going to just delve a little bit into the 25-year anniversary of one of the most shocking murder-kidnap cases here in the Territory. This is Hanging on the Telephone by Blondie. This goes out to Phil.

0: Going out to Phil, that's Blondie, hanging on the telephone.
1: Join Serene Damaki and proud Gamilaroi woman Carla Ranby as we celebrate 50 years of Deadly this NAIDOC week with Dan Sultan's electric performance from 2014. Tonight on ABC Local Radio. 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
0: This week, and police have released new body-worn vision showing prisoner Bradley John Murdoch repeatedly telling officers he knows nothing about the whereabouts of murder victim Peter Falconio and where his body is.
4: Don't know anything about it, okay? You've been told on that answer. Right, move on. Next one.
2: Yeah.
4: Don't beat around the bush because I'm just going to cut the short every time.
2: Okay.
4: I know nothing.
0: Peter Falconio, of course, went missing 25 years ago on Tuesday. And Bradley Murdoch was found guilty of his murder and also the kidnapping of his girlfriend, Joanna Lees, who he then spent decades in jail. He passed away last year from cancer. Emma Masters is a senior ABC reporter based in Mbantua, Alice Springs, and has revisited the scene with the first police officer to speak to the British backpacker, Joanna Lees, just after she escaped that attempted abduction on the Stuart Highway.
5: A shout out to the man. Why are you doing this?
6: Bradley Murdoch, a self-confessed drug runner, has been convicted of murdering the British backpacker Peter Falconio.
7: A Darwin judge today jailed Murdoch until 2031.
0: It's just an awful, awful situation. Emma Masters, is this the first time that you've walked that stretch of highway and thought about this case in any detail?
2: Hi, Lorella. It definitely is the first time I've walked that actual stretch of highway. I have been past Barrow Creek before. I've stopped off in Barrow Creek on previous jobs, sort of between Darwin and Alice. But yeah, it was the first time I've really spent a decent amount of time in Barrow Creek, and then to actually have gone to the scene of where Joanne and Peter had been pulled over by Bradley John Murdoch.
0: And you were with police officer Erica Gibson. How has she reflected on returning to the scene 25 years later?
2: Yeah, well, it was literally the first time she'd been back since that night where she was with Joanne in those sort of early hours after she'd flagged down the road train. So, you know, it was really interesting to spend that time with Erica. She was reflective of what happened that night, you know, talking to us as well about sort of how it all unfolded, and also really reflecting on what policing was like, you know, 25 years ago as well. So they got a call. She was out and about. She was the acting shift sergeant on the night, and they were out and about. It was the night of the Camel Cup up in Alice Springs, so it was already a really busy night, and she said they got this call that a woman had been picked up on the side of the highway and she was now at Barrow Creek. They'd taken her to Barrow Creek. So she said that the information was so unusual that she asked the call commander to just go back and check that what she was told was correct. And half an hour later, they got the call to say, yes, this is what has happened. And she and the watch commander made the decision to then and there jump on the road, and they headed straight to Barrow Creek. So, you know, she very much talked about the fact that as they were on the highway, sort of it crossed their minds that they don't know where this potential killer abductor might have been. They could have even been potentially crossing their path. And just sort of the anticipation of, you know, arriving and really wondering how this woman was going to be and what her story was going to be as well.
0: Yeah, I could imagine the anxiety of thinking about, gosh, am I going to run into the perpetrator? What is going on here? All of those questions. How was it for Officer Gibson when she met Joanne Lees for the first time?
2: Yeah, so she describes basically, she said they arrived and there was no one around because, of course, it's the middle of the night by the time they arrived as well. So it happened late at night. It takes about 2.5 hours to get to Barrow Creek. So there's obviously that delay from when they receive the call to then arriving in Barrow Creek. And so when they arrived, it was literally the lights were on in the Barrow Creek Hotel and they were met by the hotel owner, Les Pilton, who is still the owner to this day. And he basically guided Erica into Joanne. And Joanne was sitting

0: in, and the bar area is directly when you walk in the door. And Joanne was literally sitting on a bar stool at the bar, and Erica said that she was very calm and quiet, and that she very much seemed like a woman who was in an extreme state of shock and trauma.
1: You just couldn't imagine it, that this was going to be a
0: No.
1: seminal moment for this entire story, that this is a history-making moment that Officer Gibson was walking into. I wonder if she thought at the time, this is huge, there's something big going
0: Yeah.
1: to happen here.
0: Well, it's funny, I asked her that exact question, and she said, you know, obviously, I don't think anyone could expect the sheer interest and the way in which it became such a media storm. I mean, you know, here we have two British backpackers, two English tourists that are, you know, travelling around Australia on what was meant to be the holiday of a lifetime. They're in a very remote part of Australia, and then this horrific situation unfolds where they're flagged down. You know, the story that Joanne told Erica was that they were flagged down, and then Peter got out of the van and went to the back of the van, and then Joanne heard this loud bang, and that is literally the words that she described. She heard a loud bang, and then Murdoch came around and grabbed her and got her out of the combi, and then tied her up and then put her in the back of the ute. And I have to say, Lorella, like, even, you know, we went out at night just to kind of get some night shots and, you know, for the story. And there was one point where I turned off the only light that myself and the cameraman Xavier had, and the place was pitch black, pitch black. And you kind of just the feeling of, wow, this woman went through this 5 hours of hiding in the bushes, you know, in this complete darkness of beautiful outback Australia, and just how terrifying that must have been. But to go back to sort of Erica, she said, of course, she understood the gravity of what this woman was telling her, and sort of really being there with Joanne and listening to her and listening to her horrific story. So knowing how horrific the story was, but I think in many ways not really anticipating just the sheer

0: thing that happened as a result of it all.
1: It's 20 to 12. You're on ABC local radio right across the Northern Territory with you this morning. Emma Masters, she is a senior reporter with ABC in Bunta, Alice Springs, talking about the 25-year anniversary. It's happening on Tuesday, this extraordinary case that occurred back in 2001. At the time, there was a lot of conjecture about Joanne Lees, the way she presented herself to the media and her story. Was it true? Is she lying? Did she commit a murder? What did Officer Gibson tell you about her thoughts on the story?
0: Yeah, she believed her. She said when you're in that situation, when you are a first responder on the scene, you're there to listen and to take their statement, and that was what she did. And she really made the point as well that, you know, there's no one way in which a victim responds to trauma. People respond in very different ways. She said Joanne wasn't hysterical. She wasn't, you know, over the top. She wasn't screaming and crying. She said it was the opposite. She was calm, and but she said it was like she was in a state of shock. And so very much as a woman who was there on the scene, not judging Joanne and the way that she was, and seeing this woman who was literally shocked and traumatized by what she'd gone through. And let's not forget, Bradley Murdoch is a huge unit of a human. He is massive. Like, even that footage that you played from when the officers went to visit him when he was really unwell and not long about to die, and then sort of doing that last-ditched effort at trying to get a confession from him. He is a towering human. And, you know, for this little woman who's a visitor to our nation, and in the middle of the outback, to have that happen, I mean, it really is, you know, what nightmares are made of. And I think maybe that is why it captured everyone's imagination, because for any of us who have travelled remote, know what it's like, where if something like that happened, there is no help in sight. And it's, you know, it's a really scary thing. But Erica, we were also reflected on the way that Joanne was treated, and particularly the way that she was treated by the media.

0: think she seemed very shy and just wasn't able to cope with that situation, and she was vilified. And Erica said that she thought that was actually a really unfair. Some of the assessments that were made of Joanne at the time, she felt, having dealt with Joanne one-on-one in those early hours, was really unfair.
1: It took more than 2 years for Bradley Murdoch to be arrested and charged. Did Officer Gibson ever speak to Joanne Lees again after that initial interview?
0: No, she didn't. No. She said, so basically what happened is, after that initial conversation and taking the statement, Joanne was then brought back to Alice Springs. And, you know, an interesting element of all of this is that Les Pilton, the hotelier of Barrow Creek Hotel, he and his wife really took Joanne under their wings and really looked after her in those first initial days. So she went and stayed with the wife in the house here in Alice Springs, and then Joanne waited around while you know, the investigation unfolded. But I mean, it's really interesting, Lorella. As a side kind of thing, I've been in court with Bradley Murdoch when he was actually facing another charge. And I think this is the thing that people might not really truly understand, is that he had a rap sheet as long as his arm. And when he was arrested, it was actually, he'd walked free of a, he was acquitted of the rape and abduction of a young 12-year-old girl and her mother. And so he was in trial in South Australia in the Adelaide court over that matter. And it was then that they matched DNA to what was on Joanne Lee's shirt. And so when the very day that he was acquitted, was when the South Australian police arrested him over Peter Falconio's murder. And that classic footage that you see him being brought out of a building is being brought out of the courthouse in Adelaide. And of course, when, you know, somebody else is on trial, you can't report those former, you know, charges and what, you know, everything else that they've been in court with before. So there's a lot of people out there that don't really know that he, you know, was also, had been on trial for this other heinous crime with very similar kinds of evidence that came forward, saying used hand ties in the same way. So there's kind of, you know, a history that this man had that maybe when Joanne Lees was being vilified a bit, people didn't really understand.
1: I was going to ask you that just finally, Emma. Did you learn anything new whilst putting this 25-year anniversary package together?
0: That I didn't learn new, because I actually was in court. I was doing randomly an internship at the ABC at the time in Adelaide, and I was following the court reporter, Tony Hull, that day. So I was in court when for that trial. So I actually knew quite a bit of that background of that particular instance. But going over all of the archive, I also learned that he'd gone through court in WA over a number of firearm offences. I learnt a lot more about kind of his history. I knew that about the drug running, and that's what he had been doing. There were lots of elements about that, but I guess kind of a little bit more on the history of offences he had beyond the additional court case with the young girl and her mother. That was new information for me. But also, I guess, hearing Erica and hearing her story and being at Barrow Creek and talking to the people there, you know, I learned like little small tidbits. Like, if you go into Barrow Creek, there's a $5 note that's sitting on the wall. And Paul Falconio, when he and his dad first came to Australia and first revisited the scene of the crime, the brother put that $5 note up on the wall, and the story goes that he put it up there and said, oh, if my brother ever comes back and he, you know, emerges from the bush, that he can have a beer.
1: Oh my gosh, Emma, that is heart-wrenching to hear you say that.
0: Yeah, I know. Yeah. It's

0: Okay, well, your
1: Yeah,
0: full
1: really drives
0: report
1: it
0: is
1: home.
0: going to be aired when?
1: Well, it's on the news channel today, and then it's on our 7 o'clock TV news tonight. But then we have a big online digital story rolling out. I've been working with Courtney Barrett Peters on it and all the amazing team in the Darwin and the Alice Springs newsroom to put this together. It's a team effort, that's for sure. But our online digital odyssey will come out on Tuesday.
0: Okay. Interesting, just finally, of course, that $500,000 has been offered by
1: Yes.
0: police for information
1: Yeah.
0: now that Bradley Murdoch has passed away, that maybe somebody would feel more confident to come forward, and it's been crickets.
1: Yeah, they said they've been given some information, but none of it has been viable at all. I think there's probably a sense of Mark Grieve, who we interviewed, sort of said there's, a lot of people possibly on the other side of the world on their keyboards, putting in information. So, police have to sift through a lot of information, but, he talked about the fact that when they do get information, no matter how unbelievable it might seem to be, they do still have people that are on that case that know all of the background and know all the intricate details of everything that then can cross-reference and corroborate what is real and what is not. And at this stage, there's no viable information that has come to hand, unfortunately.
0: Emma Masters, senior reporter with ABC and Bantwa Alice Springs. Excellent reporting. I look forward to this evening's news at 7. Thank you.
1: Thank you, Lorella.
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0: Coming up to the news at midday on the other side of the news, Territory Grandstand, still taking all of your requests, of which there's way more than time will permit. Going to go with Dr. Hook now, Sylvia's mother. This is for Susie Q in Alice. Good morning to you, my friend.

trying to start a new life of her own. Sylvia's mother says Sylvia's happy, so

Dr. Hook on ABC Local Radio, as requested by Alice. Susie Q and Alice, Sylvia's mother. Check this out. Possibly one of my favourite shows of all time in the 70s. Maxwell Smart, of course, who made the shoe phone so very famous. Thank you, Malcolm in Barunga, for the reminder. Maxwell Smart, Agent 99. I always wanted to be Agent 99. Hey, this is Jim Reeves, another request this morning. He'll have to go.

0: Well done, Bob. At Lou Point, you'll have to go, Jim Reeves.
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0: Some cracking requests today. Tommy Two Tone, says this person. Elvis by Dire Straits. Nice one, David and Grey. Good morning to you. Little Ray of Sunshine, Deb and the do-do-do-do-do-do-do-do. Bunch more as well. Shout out to Captain, who sent in a glorious photograph. Not well known, but Australian phones have one at the top. New Zealand telephones have nine at the top. Talking about the dial phone. You know the ones where you pick them up and you literally talk into a receiver and it's got the little round dial-y thing. Captain, is that plugged in? Like, do you actually use that?

0: The photo's gorgeous. It's a cream phone. That's exactly what we had at home. And I'm pretty sure my first couple of jobs had a phone exactly like that as well. Must have been standard issue from Telecom at the time. Thank you so much for texting that in. Territory Grandstand with you on the other side of the news. My name's Lorella Cousins. It's been terrific hanging out with you on your Sunday. I'll be back with you from 6 o'clock Saturday morning in the Top End. Brashy with you in Central Australia. Although I'm going to steal your gardening guru, Jeff Myers, because I've been having a heck of a time trying to bake a cake. Check out ABC Facey and Insta. I think it looks like a dog turd, and I'm pretty sure it tasted like that as well. I'm getting ready for the Royal Darwin Show for the Celebrity Bake Off. I'll have a new cake for you next Saturday, promise.
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6: Good afternoon, Sally Bothroyd with ABC News. The US military says it has begun launching a third round of airstrikes on Iran this week after a commercial vessel was hit in the Strait of Hormuz. Ali Crew reports.
7: The US military says the latest strikes come after a container ship was struck in the vital waterway. It says a civilian crew member is missing and the ship has been disabled due to a fire and damage to the engine room. Iran says warning shots were fired which hit the ship after it turned off its systems and diverted from the approved route as it attempted to transit the strait. Iran's Revolutionary Guards say the Strait of Hormuz is now completely closed until further notice. Iranian media is reporting explosions have been heard in the south of the country. US Central Command says Iran was given the chance to abide by the Memorandum of Understanding and the United States is now imposing a heavy cost.
6: The New York Times says several of its journalists have been ordered to testify before a grand jury after reporting on security concerns involving US President Donald Trump's Qatari-donated presidential jet. The newspaper says subpoenas were issued asking the journalists to appear in regard to an alleged violation of federal criminal law. The US Justice Department says it's not targeting reporters, but is concerned about people leaking classified information. The president of America's National Press Club, Mark Sheff Jr., says the Trump administration wants to put pressure on journalists and into giving up their sources.
8: That is an absolute violation of the First Amendment rights here in the United States, violation of press freedom. This is a matter of the administration wanting to find out who the leakers are by pressuring journalists, by intimidating journalists. That's what's wrong here.
6: The Minister for Pacific Island Affairs, Pat Conroy, says China's ballistic missile test in the Pacific has damaged its standing in the region. China test-fired a nuclear-capable ballistic missile last Monday and appeared to land in waters close to Tuvalu's exclusive economic zone. Mr. Conroy says the response from across the Pacific has sent a clear message to China.
9: It has hurt China's standing in our region. You just have to look at the response from Pacific nations, from the Prime Minister of the Solomon Islands saying that it's not an act of a friend, to comments from the Fiji and the Papua New Guinea government, the President of Palau, the Prime Minister of Tuvalu. I don't think this was conducive to China's standing in the region.
6: The first police officer on the scene when two English backpackers were attacked on a remote Central Australian highway 25 years ago is hopeful of the remains of missing man Peter Falconio being found. The British tourist went missing after outback killer Bradley Murdoch abducted the couple on the Stuart Highway near Barrow Creek in July 2001. Peter Falconio's girlfriend Joanne Lees escaped and hid in bushes for hours before flagging down a road train. Alice Springs Sergeant Erica Gibson rushed to Barrow Creek after Joanne Lees raised the alarm, and she hopes one day the case can be fully closed.
10: For Peter's family, you know, particularly his mum, closure to find where Peter may be, it would really be good for the family.
6: Northern Territory police say they received several reports of vehicles being stolen and driven dangerously in Katherine overnight. Police believe the two vehicles were stolen by the same group of people. Officers deployed tyre deflation devices to recover the vehicles, but say the offenders fled on foot and are yet to be found. Police also say a rifle was believed to be in one of the vehicles and is yet to be recovered. In sports news, Jude Bellingham has starred in England's 2-1 win over Norway, which makes it progress to the semi-finals of the World Cup. ABC Sports' Amanda Shalala has more.
11: Norway was looking a little bit sluggish early on, but they came back. They scored an absolute wonder goal to go ahead in the first half through Andreas Schjelderup, and then England struck back through Jude Bellingham. England thought they had another through Harry Kane just before halftime, but he was offside, so it was ruled out correctly. Then in the second half, Norway thought they had another. This one was a little bit contentious. It went to VAR. Erling Haaland was ruled to have pushed over an England defender in the build-up to the corner, which the goal was scored from. So that was chalked off. Then we went to extra time and Bellingham once again stepped up.
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15: Yeah, thank you for joining us, Kenny Vowles, in the Darwin studio. Kyra's back! Yes, she's back and she's controlling the panels, all the buttons on a Sunday as she does. Get that experience up, but it's a fantastic Sunday. Thanks for joining us wherever you are across the territory, across the world. So I know there's this thing called the internet people click on and away it goes, so you can listen anywhere, and I've used it so many times. But yeah, thanks for joining us. As you know, Sunday's a short show on Sundays, so we're going to talk to Michael Voukalos because it's all about the World Cup, the Soccer World Cup, the Football World Cup. England are through to the semi-finals. Little bit of controversy. Can't wait to speak to Michael about it. And then we'll go to Kyra in the sports desk and then we'll see what goes on from there.

0: I like a Sunday car. It's just nice and casual. I have to realise most times I'm on air.
1: Yes.
0: So what's happening in the sports there? You good? You're
1: yes,
0: back? I know you're
1: I'm
0: not
1: back.
0: 100%.
1: Yes. No, I'm sick, we can say.
0: A little bit sick.
1: But no, lots of sport happening. I will admit that I haven't been keeping up to it this weekend. But look, that's why we've got match replays and match reports and all that sort of stuff. So
0: and
1: the internet, exactly, as we were saying. So we love the internet here to save us on those days. But obviously round 18 in AFL, and I think we've had some pretty big shockers all round for these matches. But starting off with St Kilda and Port Adelaide. Now, the 14-point loss for Port Adelaide has come at a huge cost with injuries to Zach Butters, Mitch Giardis and Lockie Jones, which just further sours that blow and that loss for Port Adelaide. 13 goals, 9 behinds, 87 for St Kilda. 10 goals, 13, 73. For Port Adelaide.
0: Port should have won that.
1: They definitely should have. Moving on to GWS and Geelong. Now, Cats star Jeremy Cameron was taken to hospital as GWS pretty much just produced a stunning comeback to trump Geelong by 13 points. Now, the Giants' win makes it 8 from their past 10 games against the Cats, and that's including their last 5 as well. And the score for that one, 12 goals, 14 behind, 86 with GWS. 11 goals, 7 behind, 73 for Geelong.
0: How good are they going? GWS,
1: amazing.
0: Frio.
1: Last year, exactly.
0: Frio, and then, I just thought that Geelong would win this, back on
1: as
0: track after last week. GWS were fantastic, of course, but yeah. Well done. Two in a row. I said they'll upset people. They'll upset sides. I still think they're in that bottom half. They're 13th. That was 13th versus 7th, Geelong. So they might move up a bit, but they're going to upset a few sides these last, you know, 7 rounds or 6 rounds left in the AFL.
1: Yeah, for sure. Moving on to our Carlton and Hawthorn match. This one would have been a very big sting for all the Blues fans. But the Hawks have broken Blues' incredible winning streak with a very comprehensive 64-point win. After last week's shocker loss to Melbourne, the Hawks sent us a reminder that they're pretty much still one of this year's leading premiership contenders. And that performance yesterday just absolutely showed it. Carlton, 6 goals, 3 behinds, 39. With the Hawks, 15 goals, 13 behinds, 103.
0: Yeah, as I was saying off air, Kyra, this was the bubble that needed to be burst.
1: Yes.
0: 7 in a row, absolutely outstanding. Josh Frazier and Carlton as the interim coach, but just for Carlton fans to celebrate. But Hawthorn, they are top 3 for a reason. I thought this would happen yesterday. And, you know, the Jacks, Gunston and Ginnivan got 3 goals. And I've got Connor McDonald, 31 disposals. Sierra, 27 disposals and a goal. And I think Carlton, Sam Walsh, he actually had a match high 35 disposals. But, yeah, this was a masterclass by the Hawks. They were cruising, obviously.
1: Definitely.
0: And, Carlton, we'll see what happens next week.
1: Yeah, for sure. Moving over to our last Saturday match was Adelaide Crows and Gold Coast Suns. Now, 12 second-half goals from Adelaide piled on the pain for Gold Coast in yesterday's match. And it was actually propelled the Crows into the top 4. It was a win led by Taylor Walker, whose 5 goals now takes him to a career major of 699.
0: Big text.
1: Absolute achievement there in itself. But that absolutely would have been contributing to the 79-point lead for the Crows against the Suns. 19 goals, 14 behinds, 128. 7 goals, 7 behinds, 49 for Gold Coast, Kenny.
0: Yeah, big 5 goals, 4.
1: Yes.
0: So 4 behinds. Big Tex did well. Once again, if they're playing well, you know, Captain Jordan Dawson, 29 disposals and a goal. Isaac Rankin, 31 disposals, 2 goals. Rochelle, 3 goals. Big Tex, as we said, 5 goals, 4 in the end. And I think Waller for Gold Coast, 3 goals. A few out for the Gold Coast.
1: Yes,
0: but,
1: a few.
0: Unfortunately for them, they're mirroring last season where the second half of the, you know, the first half of the season, they were top 5. I think at one stage they were top 4. And then just capitulated and just hung on to play finals. Unfortunately, It's getting very, very tough for Gold Coast, but that was expected by Adelaide.
1: For sure.
0: And they are in that fourth position where they wanted to be at the start of the season, is that we are top four side. Well done. Crows.
1: Coming up today, we're going to see Western Bulldogs taking on West Coast Eagles at 12:40 p.m. Melbourne Demons will face Richmond Tigers later this afternoon at 2:45 before Brisbane Lions and Essendon at 4:10 p.m. later this afternoon.
0: Oh, no.
1: It's Kenny.
0: Going to be tough. And Brisbane, they look like premierships. They are back.
1: Yeah, they definitely are.
0: But, you know, last week, we, like I said, off air again, we're talking about football and Aussie rules, celebrating goals, and I'll celebrate a few goals for Essendon because we are kicking goals. But yeah, Brisbane will, that should be a 10 goal game, really, the way Brisbane are playing. But yeah, good signs for Essendon. But yeah, Brisbane, great signs if you're a Brisbane fan. They are back and they are flying.
1: Moving over to NRL round 19, shockers all round here with our round 19 matches. We're starting off with Dolphins and Cronulla Sharks, 66-0.
0: Yeah, I kept looking at that. I was looking at it like it was a typo.
1: Yeah, like it was wrong.
0: Literally went and looked a couple of other places, and obviously on ABC as well. And yeah, I, you know, that is the biggest shock for me for the season, considering Dolphins were going for 8 in a row, I think. So, yeah. Or 7. No, I think they had 7 they lost last week. But, yeah, Dolphins, it was 5th versus 6th. 60, you don't see that in
1: NRL. You don't, no.
0: 66-0.
1: No, not that big of a margin.
0: And
1: sure.
0: I had a look there. It was 24-0 at halftime. So they've put on 42 points in the second half.
1: Yeah, that's crazy.
0: Nico Hines, it was just unbelievable. He had 11 from 11 conversions. And he also chucked in 2 tries. But, yeah, as you can imagine, huge try list. Names of try scorers, but yeah, 66-0.
1: It's got to be a stinger for Dolphins.
0: I love sport because Dolphins will come out next week. I don't know who they're playing.
1: I was just about to say they'll come out next week with a really good score.
0: They're probably playing Penrith, and they'll knock them
1: over. Knock them over.
0: Yeah, you know, I just love it. But yeah, other matches.
1: Yeah, Bulldogs and Canberra Raiders. Another bit of a little bit of a shocker here, and a big, big news coming out of that match as well with Stephen Crichton, obviously. But 16-40, Canberra Raiders way. So a good match there from the Raiders, and a couple of those Raiders players would have been having 2 wins in this week for considering Origin as well.
0: Yeah.
1: But yeah, 40-16, and Stephen Crichton obviously taken off the field with a with worries of left side paralyzation.
0: Yeah.
1: It's come out, it's just a pretty bad neck injury that he's had. He's all good. He's not paralyzed. But yeah, some very scary news coming out of that for sure.
0: Scenes, and if you've seen some of that footage, it's a really innocuous bump to the point where
1: like
0: the Canberra Raiders player is pulling out of the tackle because he's just past it, and he sort of just bumps him. And it just must be the perfect, and it was really concerning because I was watching that, and he was down for a while, and then there was some really concerned face in that, you know, and the doctor and the team have come out and say he was losing, he couldn't feel his left arm and those sort of things. So very thankful. Stephen Crichton,
1: right.
0: have a quick recovery, maybe not next week, but a couple of weeks or whenever it is. But, good win by Canberra. Great win. Zach Hosking, 3 tries.
1: Yeah.
0: And for Canterbury, Rinnakama, Matt Burton, Connor Tracy. Big win. And just reminded, Canberra Raiders were minor premiers last year. And where are they currently? 13th. Yeah, 13th to a win. But yeah, big win for them. And unfortunately for Canterbury, a big loss, and also huge loss with Stephen Crichton, because I can't see him playing next week at least as a minimum. Other matches?
1: Other match yesterday, Roosters and Parramatta. Another unfortunate one here for Kenny, so we can go over this one very quickly.
0: Yeah,
1: 28-12.
0: It kept me interested because it was only 4-0 at half time. And we played so well last week, and we did play well here, but Sydney are quality, and they're third for a reason. They're in the premiership, one of the premiership favourites. 28-12. We'll walk away with that with some positives, Parramatta, and we're scoring some points. But 4-0 at half time. So, you know, it's 24 points second half. Daniel Tupou, how do you...
1: Amazing.
0: Difference.
1: Yeah, I was
0: here
1: just...
0: Here we go. This is why they scored 24 points in the second half. He scored his three tries in the 50th, 66th minute and 72nd minute. So three tries in 22 minutes, and that is how Sydney won.
1: Yeah, for sure, definitely. Coming up today, we're going to be seeing Rabbitohs taking on the Knights at 1:30 p.m. Manly will take on Cowboys at 3:35 p.m. And then we'll see Storm facing Titans later this afternoon at 5:45.
0: NRLW
1: now, yes. Cowboys had an unfortunate loss to West Tigers, 30-18. Bulldogs and Titans yesterday, 10-36, Titans way. Now, Jamie anyone who knows NRLW would know Jamie Chapman. Four tries, last night. Pretty good effort there.
0: She was brilliant. Tegan Levi was outstanding as well. She set up a lot of plays, but Jamie Chapman, New South Wales Australian centre, she just collected the ball. She knows how to play.
1: She knows how to play for sure.
0: I just want to go back to that Balmain West Tigers match.
1: Yeah.
0: So Balmain West Tigers only won one match last year.
1: Wow.
0: And two rounds in, two wins. And I'm going to say difference. Is it Shayla Brent or Brett?
1: Yeah,
0: Shaley, she's come across with another NRLW player. And those two players, literally turned them around.
1: Yeah,
0: so two from two. Well done to Balmain, West Tigers. One win last season, already two from two.
1: Yeah, fantastic effort there. And then the last match of yesterday was Roosters and Knights. A very close one here, but Roosters just coming in with, I'm just going to say the conversion was 12-10. It was one missed conversion. 12-10 for the Roosters and Knights match. Coming up today, we're going to see, Raiders and Warriors are already playing. I believe they should be wrapping up that second half very shortly. I will get a score for that one in a moment. But at 1:15 p.m. we'll see Dragons taking on Parramatta as well. So it should be a good one there. And that score for you guys at the moment, there's about 34 minutes left of the second half, and Raiders are currently leading Warriors 18-6.
0: I'm loving NRLW.
1: Me too. I love NRLW more than
0: a couple of
1: NRL.
0: Years ago because, it's just another rugby league I can watch. And for me, because I saw a ABC TV yesterday, the reporter interviewed her father about going to the NRLW, how he loves it. And I agreed with everything he said, but for me as well, it's a more pure without all the argy-bargy, if I could say that way, all the little niggles and that. It's just bang, playing rugby league, gone. It's physical and it's fast, and you can see the professionalism in the players now just by their physiques changing. Professional athletes. And they're getting the crowds. They're not getting the crowds they really want now, but they've got great support. The State of Origin was outstanding. For that series. But it is another great season of NRLW, and I'm a huge fan. I just get to back up like Parramatta, and Parramatta is just great. But
1: absolutely.
0: Yeah, well done to everybody there. Maybe we should get an NRLW game in the territory.
1: I was just about to say the same thing.
0: Let's have a proper NRLW
1: match. We've had a few NRLW players, and actually, a little bit of an intel here. There is words on anyone who goes to our local matches for NRL would know and watches the women's would know the name Talia Corey. It's looking, fingers crossed, like she might be getting teed up with a NRL.

0: Land. She's playing for Cowboys. So, yeah, we've had a couple
1: and
0: of players.
1: Who's the Catherine lady just played for Hawthorn?
0: Matthew Hill. Matthew Hill made his debut last week. Yes, yeah, we got a text message in letting us know that. So thanks,
1: yeah,
0: guys.
1: Well done,
0: any information, yeah. Text it through.
1: Any scores you want, if there's any sporting events coming up that you want us to say on air, or we might even give you a call and follow up and have a chat about it, please send it through to all the ABC numbers and we'll get back to you because it is your show. It's about local sport and also, you know, national, international, but really focus on local sport, our local athletes from the grassroots all the way up. We want everybody to know the story of our athletes.
0: For sure.
1: So can't wait. I, having said that, seeing Shelley Nitzky, the captain of the Australian women's cricket team, you know, from Catherine, a 100-year celebration of Catherine, and to see her up there with the world title, the seventh world T20 title for Australia and the women, just something special, absolutely special. We're going to go to Vukulis next.
0: I believe so, yes. We've got Michael Vukulis up and ready right after this one.
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6: 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Sounds like Ken Vowles on his drive, doesn't it?
1: That's very kind of you, Gray.
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1: Yeah, thank you for joining us on this beautiful Sunday in the top end. I know it's beautiful all around the country because all my friends tell me that. I always check in, how's Alice, how's Tennant, how's Catherine, how's Nullarbor, how's the rest of the Tiwi Islands? And everything's beautiful at the moment. I hope you're enjoying your Sunday. Nice casual Sunday. You may be going to sport. You might be on your way back from sport. You might be on your way to go for breakfast somewhere. But, enjoy it. Let's talk to Michael Vukulis because World Cup, I did get up and watch the England versus Norway match. There was controversy, and I have to say it might be proven that it was correct. But let's hear more from our soccer expert, our football expert, Michael Vukulis. How are you today?
7: Yeah, going well, thanks, Kenny. It's been a great morning of World Cup knockout football. Two quarterfinals, one reaching its near end. We've just had the 90 minutes. I just added time left in the Switzerland-Argentina game. That's tied up at 1-1 there. Now, you were mentioning controversy from the first game. Well, there's been quite a bit of controversy here where a second yellow has been issued to a player for simulation of a foul where he sort of kicked out, sort of similar to why Norway wasn't awarded the penalty, where he's moved his leg towards the Argentinian player and gone over. And the Argentinian player was given a yellow, which was then rescinded by VAR under mistaken identity. And then a second yellow was issued for simulation where it wasn't in the Norway game, but it was in this one because it felt like it was a deliberate action to con the referee. And so Mbolo, the Swiss striker, was already on a yellow for a late challenge, and that second yellow has sent him off. So Switzerland is into damage control now. 1-1, we're about nearly 3 minutes into added time, of which they've given nine. So it's a tight finish here. So
1: with the player down.
7: Really, with a player down.
1: With a striker down.
7: Yeah, exactly right. Mm. So they've had to rejig a bit, and Argentina really want to get this one over in 90 minutes because you want that advantage over England, who had to go to extra time today to beat Norway 2-1. Jude Bellingham, the difference there. What a tournament he's had. Going into the tournament, many people said he doesn't make England's best 11, but him and Harry Kane have had to carry a lot of the goal scoring for the team. I mean, Bukayo Saka's got a few assists here and there, but for the most part, most of the attacking has been done for England by Harry Kane and Jude Bellingham. So they'll be hoping for someone else to pop up in the next game because you can't keep going to the same well, otherwise it'll dry out. But they go into Thursday morning semi-final against the winner of Argentina, Switzerland, which looks like Argentina at this stage, but it's still tied up at 1-1.
1: I tell you, around a comment around Jude Bellingham, you're spending some time in England and around, you know, just how love their football. I mean, it's culture there. That they're really harsh on him. Like, it's really unwarranted. I mean, he literally, him and Harry Kane are carried in.

0: England through this series, through this World Cup. And that's going to be my question they'll have to answer, Michael, is where do they go? Who do they go with to, you know, of course, that every other side's going to negate Harry and Bellingham, Harry Kane and Bellingham. Who else in the England squad do you think could come in?
1: Well, I think they have a little bit of wing play on the bench. I mean, Gordon's looked all right in patches. He's got electric speed if they can release him down one flank. Noni Madueke had a good chance where he crossed through the box with no one to head on the other end. So they do have players that can get behind. But for me, even though he's carrying injury, Bukayo Saka just has that little bit of magic dust. And I concur with what you were saying about Jude Bellingham. They are far too harsh on him. Any other team in Europe would love to have a player of his quality. He really is. And that's something that England's been missing for a while, is a player of continental quality who's happy on the ball, who can hold on to the ball, who can hold it up, who can play those intricate passes, and a real European number 10. And that's what they've been missing, and that's what he is. And they're sort of questioning whether he should be playing some of the media, and I just think that's silly. For me, Harry Kane's the first name on the team sheet. And the second one has to be Jude Bellingham, just for the way that you need someone to get Harry Kane the ball. And also, if he's being held up, be able to finish. And that's what Jude Bellingham's shown. The second goal was a bit of a predatory finish in that it was a rebound. And he was right on his heels and was able to put that through. So I just think anyone that's criticising him really doesn't understand what England needs. He's exactly the player that can unlock defences that England haven't been able to unlock in the recent past.
0: It's just, they're just harsh, the English, on their strikers. I just remember same around Wayne Rooney, Shearer. You know, unless they're winning every game and scoring goals, they're really, really tough on you. I mean, and, you know, Wayne Rooney, I've been watching a little bit of him, listening to him and his commentary around the World Cup, but he's just saying, you know, right behind Jude Bellingham in England, Harry Kane, he hasn't had a bad match yet, has he?
1: No, he hasn't. Oh. And today's game, I credit Norway for keeping him out of dangerous positions. But the only thing that I would have had to say today is that perhaps he didn't get as many touches in the opposition penalty area as I'd like him to have. But credit to Norway. They got into his channels. They made sure he couldn't make as many dangerous runs. But just that shooting power that he has, you have to keep him in your team because his finishing is unmatched.
0: Yeah, brilliant, Michael. I'm just having an update. It's still 1-1, just past the 7th minute mark of extra time. 9 minutes to go, still 1-1. So they're hanging on, Switzerland. I don't know how much longer, but...
1: If they can hang on for these next couple of minutes, they've got another 30 minutes to do it. I really don't know if they can hold on for penalties here.
0: It's a tough go.
1: They've done so well to get this far, but, geez, Argentina are really starting to ratchet up the pressure now.
0: Yeah, absolutely. Thank you very much, Michael. Look forward to speaking to you next week. Looking forward to it, mate. It's crunch time. Come on. World Cup.
1: Cheers.
0: Thanks very much. That was Michael Voukalos, our soccer or football expert, on the money as always. 1-1 Argentina versus Switzerland. Just about to hit the 8th minute mark, and Argentina have a corner. They should go, Kyra. That's the end of the show.
2: End of the show. That came around very quickly today.
0: Excellent. I just want to take the opportunity to thank all the guests over the weekend. Thank you, Kyra. Thanks, Gaia, as well, coming in.
2: Thanks, Gaia.
0: Hanging back yesterday and looking after me, pretty much. But, yeah, thanks to all our guests. And just a reminder, if you've got any stories, sports stories, results, please send them in. We'll do our best to get them on. Enjoy the rest of your Sunday. Be kind to your family. Be kind on yourself. And always be safe around our water and on our roads. Take care.
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0: An ambitious effort, unbelievable.
6: The left foot is a goal.
4: Oh, yeah. Because it don't get better than this.
0: Throws it, kicks on goal. The prancing pony.
6: What a goal.
0: He's off and running.
7: From 45 to get the party started.
0: That's a monster bomb!
8: 40 metres out, snaps towards goal. What a beautiful finish.
9: Bacon Goldsquare goes for glory.
0: He eyes the goals and sends it home.
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0: Gathers, snaps, goal!
10: She's just football at her best.
0: Kick on goal, dribbles it through. What about that? Took them all on and said, I'll have some of this.
6: Pinches his pocket and bang, bang, bang. That's the price you pay against the Premier.
0: Watson snaps. Oh, Watson puts it through. And the Wizard arrives precisely on time.
11: He's built for the big stage.
0: On his left boot, his kick is good.
6: AFL. Inside 50, off the step, turns and goes bang.
12: And snap. And goal.
13: There, some bravery through the middle of the ground.
0: How good is that? What a goal. Wastes no time. He whacks it through for another.
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0: Hands it to Charlie Cameron. He can walk it in. 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
4: You take a seat because it don't get better than this.
8: AFL concludes today with three games. You'll hear all of them on ABC Sport across the afternoon. The first of those is the Western Bulldogs hosting West Coast under the lid of Docklands in Melbourne today. It's an opportunity for the Dogs to build a buffer in the top 10, but they'll have to do it today without Tim English, their ruckman, who is a major out. He was taken out of the selected side yesterday morning. It's one of six changes that Luke Beveridge has made coming into this match. Well, the Eagles are unchanged from the side that was gallant in defeat to the Crows last weekend. The visiting side today doesn't have a great record at this stadium under the closed roof. They've lost their past 11 consecutive matches, but the most recent win they've had at this venue came against the Bulldogs in round 23, 2024. There are no late changes coming into this match today. Just as I mentioned, six changes coming into it for the Doggies and West Coast coming into it unchanged. My name's Lauren Borden to call the match here today. On a cool day in Melbourne, of course, the roof is closed though, but it is a little chilly for the fans that have come out to sit in the stands, even though they're protected from the elements. Calling alongside me is Andrew Maisie. Hello, Maisie.
16: Hello, Loz. It was freezing at the under 8s this morning, running around the it was a wind chill factor at minus 5. It was hard work this morning, so it's very nice to be inside with a nice crowd coming in, considering it's an interstate team here with West Coast, and obviously the Dogs not one of the biggest supporter bases in the AFL, but nice to see lots of kids. It's kids mania for the Bulldogs today as well. So lots of kids here under the roof this afternoon.
8: Yeah, so seeing some interesting activations and things out on
16: mascot
8: the ground.
16: Mascot races
8: as part of Kids Month, I think it is at the AFL.
16: Yep.
8: And the end of school holidays in Victoria as well today. In the backseat, our ABC Sport experts, film with Swan and Eagle, Carl Sinclair, big welcome to you.
17: Yeah, thank you very much. Had a bit of a tough time getting out of the house this morning.
8: Yep.
17: So under this jumper is all Weet-Bix.
16: Got that
17: thrown at me just as I walked out. it was complete mayhem walking out. So
16: what was your partner so upset at you for?
17: Yeah, exactly right. Exactly right. It wasn't... anyway, I did spring on her that I am commentating this morning.
16: Oh.
17: So that didn't obviously go down

0: too well. But either way, great morning at Target. Had swimming lessons this morning. So, yeah, looking forward to watching some football. Haven't watched a lot of Eagles this year, actually. A little bit familiar with the Doggies, but as chatting to Chad earlier, they're in that logjam, aren't they?
1: They are.
0: On the ladder at the moment, so they've got to start to get going, but I just don't know where they're at, the Bulldogs. A little bit like the GWS Giants for me, just every single week. You just don't know what you're going to get. They could easily knock over a Brisbane and probably lose today. Who knows? So it'll be an interesting outfit, and can't wait to be here.
1: No, good comparison to the Giants, who ended up defeating Geelong after kicking, I think it was 9 goals in the last quarter, and running over the top of the Cats. But as you mentioned, Chad Wingard is sitting alongside you, former Power Hawk forward. Welcome to you, Chad. Nice to have you in the box this afternoon.
2: Thanks for having me. It's great to be back. And yeah, I'm excited about these two teams. I mean, hopefully last week you saw both teams actually have a really slow start. I mean, West Coast lost the first quarter by 5 goals and ended up winning the last 3 quarters. Yep. So you think about the slow start that they've had, and also Western Bulldogs gave up a 30-point lead and ended up only losing by 35. So which team can jump out? I mean, hot here, you expect it to be the Bulldogs being a home team, and they played this Marvel Stadium very well. So excited for hopefully a high-scoring affair.
1: What can West Coast do about those slow starts? They've only won 3 first quarters across the season so far this year. And like you mentioned, they lost by 25 points against the Crows last week, and most of the damage was done by the end of that first quarter.
2: Well, like I said, they're a very young side, and they're learning every week. And I think the most important thing about that is having a slow start. It's just how they come back for the last 3 quarters against a very strong side in Adelaide Crows. So I think you don't dwell on the first quarters too much at this stage with where they're at, but just be excited about what they can bring in the future.
1: 0437 774 774, if you'd like to get in touch with us across the afternoon and let us know where you're listening from. Tim English is an out for today. He was named in the side, but then was taken out of the team yesterday. Played last week, spent a lot of time in defence against the Swans, and Luke Beveridge said we probably shouldn't have played him in the end, and today he is out. The Doggies have had a lot of problems when Tim English hasn't been in the side. How do you see that ruck battle going? Rory Lobb spends more time in there, but they haven't brought in Louis Emmett, who's the emerging ruck Doggies, sorry.
0: Yeah, well, it's probably the week to give him rest. You know, Bailey Williams, although he's having actually a really good year, Bailey Williams, probably is a very underrated ruckman in the competition, given that he actually is very undersized. But, look, I thought the criticism of Tim English last week, albeit he didn't have a great game against Brody Grundy, he didn't seem right, though, out there. So I don't know if he's playing injured or there's something sort of going on, but Tim English is better than 6 hit-outs, I think, what he had. So I don't know what was going on. And it would be a really... Look, I've been in that situation when, you know, you've been absolutely, I guess, humiliated by a ruckman. You played probably injured or under the weather. And, be pretty tough to be sent down a fullback, Chad, as a ruckman. So you can imagine the week he's had. But if he needs a freshen up and a bit of rest, I think this is the week to do it. But you are right. I think the Bulldogs value Tim English, Chad. For me, I'm hearing a lot of commentary around the fact that, I don't know, that there's trade talk around. I think with their ruck stocks, you'd hate to lose him, in my opinion. I think they need to be a bit kinder to him.
2: Oh, 100% they need to be kinder to him. But also, when he's up and about, like they've got the midfield of the players underneath him that can dominate. So sometimes it's not about the hit-outs. It's about just the consistency of having someone that can actually compete. The hit-outs doesn't matter as much when you've got Bontempelli. You've got those guys at the floor level that are going to win the clearances and get it forward of centre. So, like I said, it's a tough one for him. But we've seen players go through ruts. I mean, we've seen Jeremy Cameron.
1: Yes.
2: His form, and he looks injured as well.
1: Sent
2: and obviously just got
1: today.
2: Injured last night, but prior to that, he did not look right.
0: No.
2: So you just see some players obviously pushing through, and no one's going to come out and say, I'm playing under the weather, I'm playing sore.
0: No.
2: You just got to get along on with it, and like I said, you get crucified if you do, you're crucified if you don't.
0: The one time I actually played against Melbourne in 2009, and had gastro the day of, and we had no other ruckman on the list. My biggest regret was going out there and playing against Max Gorn as well. And
2: that's a good week to have off.
0: Yeah, honestly, I should have had, honestly, I'm being fully serious here, I should have actually had the week off.
1: Yep.
0: Honestly, I reckon that performance, it killed me for like 3 years.
1: Yep.
0: Like, absolutely crucified.
2: The contract was gone.
0: Yeah. It was absolutely crucified. But you didn't try. It's like, I'm on the dunny for the first line, but literally going up and towards the game. Anyway, you live and you learn. But fair to say, guys, when I have gastro now, I take the day off work.
1: Yeah. And that's the learnings we've taken out of that moment.
3: Exactly right.
1: The early thoughts from Cal Sinclair, Chad Wingard, your experts on ABC Sport, Lauren Borden, Andrew Mays, calling the action. Alexia Pescher is the fifth member of our commentary team down on the boundary, ready for the match to get underway. Down to you, Lex.
4: It is actually really nice down here as well with the lid on here at Dockland Stadium. So nice atmosphere down here with all the kids here. You expect to be nice and loud. Marcus Bontempelli has won the toss and opted to go to the lock it end. So first win for him.
1: Yes, he went in with

0: Elliot Yeo plays his 200th game for the Eagles today after starting at Brisbane. You might have played a season with him, Carl?
1: Played a couple with Elliot. Interesting character. Been under the weather with his form and injury the last couple of years, but he seemed to be finding his way this year.
0: So the first quarter underway. Here's Andrew Mays.
2: Bontempelli tried to get it, but Bailey Williams ripped it out of his hands, kicked it a long way for Waterman up, punched away from him. So first foray here for West Coast. Now it's the other Bailey Williams of the Bulldogs variety who's driven into the ground and will have a stoppage inside attacking 50 for West Coast.
0: Only Bailey J. Williams has the middle name. What about Bailey Williams of the Western Bulldogs?
2: We'll have to ask him if we talk to the Dogs post-game. Lob sees it over for a boundary throw-in. Right forward pocket here. Eagles into attack. As you mentioned, Cal, he's had a really good season, Bailey Williams. Assuming the number one ruck role and just looking more and more comfortable each week. I think the new ruck rules have helped him as well with his ability to go forward. Lob tries to soccer it out of there. Now Williams of the Eagles variety. Hand passes, but back into congestion and we'll have another stoppage. Still inside attacking 50.
0: The Eagles kicking to the Coventry end of the Docklands Stadium in this first quarter. Bailey Williams taps it down. It's hand passed away by Hutchinson, trying to get it to Dersma. He gets a little nudge in the back and the ball goes out of bounds and we'll have a throw in just at the top of attacking 50 for the Eagles. So a decent enough crowd that's come into Docklands for this match today. Last Sunday of school holidays, and then it's back to school tomorrow for all the kids that have come out today. Nice palm down from Bailey Williams across to Harley Reid. Snap at goal. He misses to the left-hand side. An early opportunity for the Eagles, but just a minor score. That's what the Eagles lead by. A minute and a half played in the opening term. Sunday afternoon footy on ABC Sport.
2: Dale goes very short with the kick in to find Richards. Right back pocket here. He runs across the face of goal, takes a bounce. He's got Buku Kamis out wide if he wants him. He heads in that direction. A little bit of loft on this. Buku did extremely well. Took it on the second grab. Wanted to go straight away. Umpire calls him to play on, so he's forced to snap. It's an ugly ball around the boundary. Punch over the top. And Lob not able to grab that one in front. We'll have a boundary throw in just forward of the interchange benches here for the Western Bulldogs, who trail by one behind. Couple of minutes in here under the roof on your Sunday afternoon on ABC Sport. Toss back into play. Williams v. Lob in the ruck. Lob got some separation. Missed the footy, though. Williams taps it into the path of Kelly, who goes inboard to Allen. Shrugged one. Got it to Baker, who goes out wider still. Hang that up a little bit. Is it a free kick? Yes, it is. And so the free kick going the way of Davis, who goes short. And that's okay to Graham as well, who can wheel and go inside 50. Goes shorter still and finds Waterman presenting on a long lead. The money kick coming up. Allen wants it long out the back. And he's going to go into the pocket. Shanahan rises front and centre. Murdoch. Jeez, he was almost driven into the ground there. He takes it over for a boundary throw in next to the left behind post. So good start to this one for the Eagles. Nothing to show on the scoreboard yet. They lead by 1 point after 3 minutes.
0: 17 of their last 19 matches here at Docklands, including the last 11 consecutively, to take on the Western Bulldogs in the first match of round 18 today. The tap out comes down. It's taken by West, who can clear it out of defensive 50 for the Bulldogs. Liberatore can't pick it up cleanly. It ricochets back to him. He hand passes it away, and it's taken by Hines, who kicks it long down the outer wing of the ground. Artie Jones at the back got a hand to it, wanted to run away with it, but there's a whistle on play, and it'll be a West Coast free kick.
1: Last four stoppages, Lob and Bailey Williams are both trying to take it out of the ruck. I think they're going in with the same strategy, but going against someone a little bit undersized. And we're going to see if we can get some ascendancy that way.
0: Free kick against Aaron Norton. Brett Bazo takes it and just bombs it down the wing to a pack that'll form. It's punched over the line. And we'll have a throw in about half forward for the Eagles, just one behind so far in the match. Eagles leading by that. 4 minutes played in the opening term.
2: Dogs been inside 50 yet? No, not quite.
3: But you think about, talking about undersized, you look at the Western Bulldogs forward line, they've got Norton at 196, then Matt Kennedy's the next tallest at 188. Liberatore, they've got some real short players that have gone undersized at the moment.
2: Williams took it out of the ruck that time, didn't get rid of it properly. Umpire wave play on, it spills over for a boundary throw-in.
1: Who's sitting in the VFL for them, playing? I'm trying to think who would be, who could have come in for another tall. For the Doggies.
2: Toss back into play. Williams and Lob again. Williams palms it in front. Richards almost got free. Caught underneath him. And then it gets caught underneath Kelly. He's happy to lock things up. And we'll have another stoppage.

0: stoppage heavy to start here. This one to take place right on centre wing. The Eagles leading by a point. Almost 5 minutes gone in the opening term.
1: Lob gets a little tap out. Reed can't gather it. Dersma comes in to help him. He hand passes it away. It's all locked up. Bazo gets tackled. Spills out the back and it's Reed with it again. Just shoves it on his boot to get a little bit of distance. Dale can take it for the Bulldogs. His hand pass. A turnover immediately as it finds its way to Kelly. Dale a little slow getting up, but it's an entry inside 50 for the West Coast Eagles, and Shanahan's on the end of it. Takes the mark. And the young key forward for West Coast will have a set shot at goal from about 45 metres out early in this opening term.
2: And that's great composure there by Kelly. He actually could have blazed away, and I've seen it a lot from him actually on his left, but he actually went back inside, gave the handball, and it just allowed to have that look at the forward right in front of your eyes and just hit a lead up. So that was a great decision not to just to chain it inside.
1: It's been all the Eagles so far in this opening term. Job Shanahan, a good looking kick towards goal. The opener goes the way of the Eagles, and Job Shanahan sends it through. West Coast Eagles cheer squad at that end of the ground celebrate, and it is the Eagles that capitalise on their early possession and dominance of possession. 1-1-7 West Coast. Western Bulldogs yet to score. 6 minutes played in the opening term. At Sunday afternoon footy on ABC Sport.
3: No, I agree with you, Chad. I think the challenge is when you get these sort of these young teams that when they go inside 50 they tend to sort of blast away and show a little bit of an experience. But I agree with you, Kelly has probably been the last couple of years to just put it on the boot and just see if they can compete in the air. But I think Doggies, you know, they're a very proactive defence, a very proactive team. But Bruton Karmas, like, this is, he's done this a lot this year, sort of plays in front and has been caught out a number of times when the ball's coming inside 50. So I think if they lower the eyes against sort of players like him, might actually be an opportunity for them. But starts in the midfield, and they've actually done pretty well. I can't really see a forward 50 opportunity in the for the Doggies yet. Is that a, I don't know if that's occurred, but to me it hasn't looked like that way at all.
0: So a 6-6-6 warning for the Eagles. It's an early one this afternoon. Only played 7 minutes in the opening term. Knockdown Williams. Here's Bontempelli. Gathers. Just lost his feet at the last moment. Still got the hand pass away to lob to Richards, who kicks high up towards the teeth of 50. Great mark by Duggan.
3: Well read.
0: Took it on the juggle. Punt was able to rake it in on the second attempt. Now Graham presents, left half back, takes the mark, thought about playing on. Umpire actually called him to play on. He kicks back to Duggan and has actually called to play on himself. No one had realised. Inboard to Stasevic on the point of the centre square. He goes short. Oh. That's a terrible kick. Turns it over to the man you don't want to. And that's Bontempelli, who hand passes to Waitman. Long kick inside 50, almost out the back. Croft, what about the snap? Right forward pocket, going away from goal. He brings it back for a very good opening goal for the Western Bulldogs. 1-6, West Coast 1-1-7. We've played 8 minutes in the opening term.
3: If you're Brandon Stasevic, Chad, you probably had a sigh of relief when it went to the boundary thinking, OK, I've got away with one here. But to finish like that, that's a contender for goal of the year, surely.
2: Yeah, especially when it didn't spin the right way as well. I've had a couple of those where you just, like, you pray and it just floats through and you celebrate like it was a perfect kick. But that's not an easy one. I mean, again, with Western Bulldogs' size in their forward line being a lot smaller, they're going to have to rely on these turnovers, rely on the handballs through the corridor to open up the whole 50. Because as you can see there, the entry beforehand, it was just an intercept mark because it went up against Arthur Jones, who's given up a lot of size. So good turnover, but again, it's costly for West Coast Eagles after such a strong start.
1: So back in the middle, Bob and Bailey Williams of West Coast go at it in the ruck, spills to ground. There'll be a free kick in the centre, and it's going the way of Harley Reid, right in the middle of the centre circles. Flares it out white and puts it onto the city wing where he can find Duggan, marks, and just chips it further ahead of him to pick off Davis. Down to left half forward, Waterman's holding the footy, takes the mark, 65 metres out from goal for the Eagles. First goal of the game coming through Shanahan as Waterman pops it into the left forward pocket. It'll be punched over the line by Shanahan and a throw in inside forward 50 for the Eagles. In the World Cup, if you're following that, Argentina and Switzerland have headed into extra time. 1-1.
3: That's still going, is it?
0: Mm.
3: Okay.
0: Switzerland down to 10 men too, so they've done well.
1: I'm guessing you weren't up watching England and Norway then this morning, Cal.
3: No.
1: It's tossed in. Waterman roves it from the pack, snaps towards goal. And he's got the second for the Eagles. Didn't waste time.

0: goal to Waterman. And the Eagles' lead is back out to 7 points early in this match. 2-1-13 West Coast. The Doggies 1-6. 10 minutes played in the first term.
1: I think that's their second shot on goal from a forward 50 stoppage, which is an absolute coach killer for Luke Burridge. I think Harley Reid almost put one through in the first few minutes of the game, but terrific finish there from Jake Waterman.
2: Yeah, and Waterman, like I said, if he kicked a little bit straighter this year, he's actually had the third most shots at goal. Almost the second amount of goals. So he does have the yips. He does miss the easy ones. His set shots still work in progress, but geez, when you get a quick snap ahead and get it through there, the Western Bulldogs, I'm not sure which player was trying to claim touch. So I don't know if they're going to. I think they are looking at it now by the way that they're holding up the centre bounce. We'll see if it gets the all clear.
3: One way to get rid of the yips. Beautiful snap like that. Although he might be robbed of it here if we have to go back. So waiting on the arc at the moment. Ball gets placed in the middle. No one knows what's going on.
0: Oh, so they're saying touched off the boot.
3: Oh, it is touched. Yeah, you can see Bailey Williams, the Bulldogs Bailey Williams, telling everyone this is touched. And the umpire saying, don't move. You've got to stay in your zones till we can officially bring this back.
0: That's what you do with your under eight. Stay in your zones, Maisie.
3: Exactly. they're in the thirds. They're working well. And so there we go.
2: The confirmation.
1: Al Pacino from any given Sunday would be just wrapped with that. The inches we need are everywhere.
4: A little bit off the ball here with Bruton Karmas.
3: So it will be a kick
4: very
3: in.
4: Vocal.
2: Well, it's now 34 goals from 84 shots.
3: Yeah, four goals.
4: Really?
2: Yeah, 34 goals from 84 shots. So he's obviously... You can imagine where he will be, and when a team gets better and when he gets his accuracy up. So it's a positive sign for him.
3: So Baileydale with the kick in. He goes to Waitman. Waitman overcooked that one a little. Set Norton a task. It was over his head. Jones in there at ground level. Got through one tackle, not the second. Very lucky. And we'll have a ball up on the edge of the centre square. So West Coast now 1-2-8. The Bulldogs 1-6, approaching the 12-minute mark of the opening term.
0: Just up on the AFL logo. Waitman went in there, couldn't pick it out. Reid does, gets it, and just finds his way into some space, takes a bounce and hand passes it away to Herbert, who flicks it back to Reid. One bounces, it gets to him. He shoves off Fontempelli, can get the footy away, goes out of bounds. That was some nice work from Harley Reid against Fontempelli. Those two just going at it with kind of outstretched arms. And it's a lasso free kick. Artie Jones to take it. For the Doggies, Thompson on his boot, can kick it all the way to left half forward. Dollar makes a contest of it. But it's tapped over the boundary line for a throw-in. Half forward for the Western Bulldogs. They're trailing the West Coast Eagles by 2 points.
3: A couple of interchanges made below. All the Bulldogs and Eagles players now inside a forward half for the Western Bulldogs. Toss back into play. Dersma's there. He's wrestled to the ground. Ball spills free. Bontempelli out to Kennedy. Kicks inside, attacking 50. It's a good kick, too. It was well directed. Not sure it spun
2: good
3: that
2: kick.
3: Well. And a mark on the chest for Norton, who'll line up 20 out directly in front.
2: It doesn't matter how it gets there. Like I said, well directed. I think that's the best way to describe it. I think it was a good, but again, Bontempelli, just his ability to fight through that contest and give the handball to Matt Kennedy. And again, Norton just playing in front. Let's see if he can convert about 30 metres out.
3: So Aaron Norton comes in and kicks his first of the afternoon. And the Bulldogs have the lead for the first time this afternoon. 2-12, leading West Coast 1-2-8. We've played 13 minutes in the opening term.
1: Well, there's not much you can really do, is there, as a defender when it comes in like that. It's ugly, it's unpredictable. And sometimes you just have a bit of luck and a bit of the bounce, the ball bounces your way. But I think Aaron Norton's been pretty serviceable since Darcy's kind of come out of the side. He tends to get a lot more opportunity. The ball, he becomes a far more more attractive focus, I guess. The can't even get my words out, Chad. The more times the ball comes just inside 50, the more opportunities you get, the more shots on goal you get. So it's funny, he probably seems to be reaping the benefits of having more time in the forward half when Darcy ain't there.
2: I'm pretty sure Kennedy just took that throw in as well. So it's a very strange...
1: Very Luke Beveridge.
2: Very Luke Beveridge.
1: Yeah.
0: So back in the middle, Doggies are in front. It's Bontempelli who gets the clearance. Receive the hand pass from West and then stuck the kick all the way to half forward. Kelly takes it for the Eagles. His hand pass, a turnover back to West. Hand passes it away to Croft, who puts it to the top of the goal square. Norton can't mark it, can finish it anyway. Half a metre from the goal line. Slams the kick into row 10. Norton puts... two in a row on the board in very quick succession for the Doggies. And after not having an inside 50 for the first portion of this first term, they're now ahead by 10 points. The home side, 3 straight 18. The Eagles, 1-2-8. 15 minutes played in the opening term. Sunday footy on ABC Sport.
1: It's early days, but he's going to have a day out today. I can honestly feel it. Sometimes you just have the bounce of the ball. Last couple of minutes there, he had a goal, taking the mark 25 metres out directly in front from Matt Kennedy, taking the boundary throw in. But you just get the bounce of the ball sometimes, shows a forward, as you would know. And he'd be feeling his
2: Never.
1: Be feeling his on now.
2: Yeah. Oh, definitely. Yeah. And you think about just how clean Western Bulldogs have been in the battle at the moment. They're starting to win that contest.
3: Winning it down, but Richards is able to turn and kick inside 50 again for the Bulldogs. Kennedy almost with the mark. He did well at ground level too, forced it free from the congestion, then got the hand pass out to Croft. Croft looking to get it on his boot, spills free. Now Davidson turns tackle and we'll have a stoppage right at the top of attacking 50. Franco getting to his feet. Ball thrown up. There's Kennedy in the ruck again. He actually won it down that time to Richards. Squibs a kick forward and it's an awkward one. It comes back to him though. This time he laces it out. It's a high one. Jones rows nicely. Ball just drifts over the top of his head and out for a boundary throw in next to the left behind post. 10 points of margin in favour of the Dogs. Enjoying a good period here. After, as mentioned, they didn't have an inside 50 in the opening 5 minutes. Kennedy still in the ruck. Wins it down to Davidson, who spins out of trouble. Got his arms free. Stasevich onto it, though, for the Eagles. Hand pass over the top to Baker, who overran the footy. Now a chance at ground level. Croft is there waiting for it to come out. He hand passed it to Frazier, who had a little bit of a fumble. Graham to Kelly. Now out wide still to Davis, who snaps around the corner. Yo couldn't get there. Off to Karmas, who's pushed off his kick. And then Hoff is tackled strongly out the top of 50 while intercepting. And he is brought to ground with no prior opportunity. Ball up to take place right on 50. 45-degree angle to the right. It's the Bulldogs by 10 points.
0: Ball quickly tossed up again. It's Kennedy in the ruck for the Doggies. Pushes it down. It's Richards, though, who can take it. Send a kick inside forward 50. This will work out for the Western Bulldogs as Davidson takes the mark. A hurried kick in, and it landed on Sam Davidson's chest, and he has a set shot at goal now for the Western Bulldogs.
2: That was a great mark. I mean, it's for a player that's played a lot out on the outside, on the wing, you know, a little bit more half forward, but that's a great contested mark. He had a player right up his clacker and he's just got protected the space, turned his body and just took a mark. Great start. See if we can finish with about 30 metres out, slight angle.
0: Sam Davidson, one of 6 ins for the Western Bulldogs coming into this match. He's got the finish. Sam Davidson gets his name on the scoreboard for the Western Bulldogs early and they've moved to 4 straight. The Doggies, 4 straight 24, the Eagles 1-2-8. It's a 16-point advantage the way of the Doggies. 18 minutes played in the first term. Your experts, Cal Sinclair and Chad Wingard.
1: Chad, I couldn't agree more. It was a terrific mark there. And he's an interesting one, Sam Davidson. I've called a fair bit of VFL footy this year and done a few games with the Dogs. And he's in that sort of in-between category at the moment. You watch him at VFL level and he absolutely dominates. You can tell he's a level above, but when he gets to AFL level, sometimes that half-forward rise, you would know, it's tough to come in when you haven't actually played, I guess, had a lot of continuity in a game after game after game. So, as you would know, goals early in the game, playing that role, they're worth their weight in gold.
2: 100%. And now he's back on the wing, so he's one of the guys that, like Bevo does, throws some magnets around and expects you to perform.
3: So after a slow start, it's now 4 goals in 10 minutes and another centre clearance here for the Dogs. Riley West spending some extended time in the middle, but nice mark taken by Hoff at left half back for West Coast. Chance to settle things for the Eagles, who started well, but it has been all the Western Bulldogs in the last 10 minutes. Allen takes it on the bounce. His kick is okay. It'll reach Graham on the bounce himself. He spins into the middle. That kick's good to Kelly as well. Can go outside. Thought about it once and then twice. Ignored both. Now puts it high. That's off the side of the boot. Shocking kick inside 50. Didn't give many a chance. And there's a free kick here. It's going the way of West Coast. So it's a 2-on-1. And it's going to end up with Cole, is it?
1: I think that's an issue, Chad. Like, I think you and me were shaking our heads. Kelly had it about 80 metres out. side of 50. Yeah. It's actually a really bad decision, kicking to Lob, who was already sort of buried himself in the hole. That's where West Coast forward connection needs to improve. He had no one coming up at him. Not one West Coast forward was on the lead trying to get up and present. So got away with murder there.
3: Tom Cole, who was never a chance to take that mark, was held in the contest and slots it. So a steadier here for West Coast. 4 goals straight to Western Bulldogs. 2-2-14 the West Coast Eagles. 20 minutes played in the opening term on ABC Sport.
2: Yeah, I don't normally say too much about the umpiring, but that was a go against the forwards as well. You know, I love my forwards, but sometimes you get gifted one, and he definitely was gifted that one. He flew at the right time, but again, he was nowhere near marking that, and I think Roy Lobb didn't even know that he was flying for it. He was just in a contest with another person. But West Coast Eagles, they took a lot of risks there. They've had a couple kicks going through the corridor, and obviously Kelly marks it about 70 out. As you just mentioned, he had a few handball receives that he could have got a bit quicker, I suppose, shot. Looking at someone inside forward 50, but again, no one leading, as you just mentioned. And sometimes as a forward, you just get lucky. And again, we've seen it down one end, and we've seen it down this end as well with Norton.
0: Rory Lobb now in the ruck for the Western Bulldogs. Bailey J. Williams gets the tap out, just taps it down to himself, if you don't mind, shoves it on his right boot, kicks as he's being tackled. It flies up in the air. No mark can be taken by Reed, who goes in after it on the turf. Then in comes Davidson, might have been taken high. Umpire says play on. Cole does the tackling in the end and brings Dolan to the ground. And we'll have a ball up centre wing, broadcast side of the ground. 0437 774 774 if you'd like to get in touch with us today. Tap down to Davidson, who puts it on his boot all the way to half forward for the Western Bulldogs. Comes off Frazier's boot as it skies into the air. And then it's taken away by Herbert, who brings it out to the outer side of the ground. Finds Baker, who's taken in a tackle by Frazier and brought to the turf, and that'll be a little bit of a high tackle from Frazier on Liam Baker. And they'll have the free kick just backwards of centre wing.
3: Baker had Reed short, ignored him, went a little further defensively to Herbert, who's at right half back here for West Coast. Four straight plays, 2-2, margin of 10 points in favour of the Dogs. He goes for a trot and kicks off the instep. High, great leap by Shanahan. Jeez, impressive. He kicked three last week, already has one this afternoon. And you can pencil him in for a long time for West Coast up forward. Good kick too. Into the middle to Yo.
2: Never.
1: Yeah.
2: That was a great lead.
3: Yo goes all the way across the half, who kicks out wide, and Hutchison. It is Hutchison who wins the free kick for front on contact. He's too far out to score unless he wheels around. And he's got to convince the umpire that he can kick 57-58 here. He goes short instead, off to Karmas in front, who turned interceptor. Off to Bonsampelli, kicks off one step. Hoff couldn't take the mark, spills to Hutchison, who his handball is turned over. Croft around the body. Yo, tracking back, takes the mark on his chest. And that should be 50 as well, because Liberatore went about five steps over the mark there, thinking that Yo was going to play on, but he went back directly in line with the man on the mark. So he'll be marched all the way, almost inside 50.
0: If I can read my handwriting properly, 2028, Job Shanahan signed on till.
1: Wow. Okay.
0: I think it's 2028.
3: So Elliot Yo playing across half-back this afternoon. Liberatore on the mark, who is 49 metres out from goal. So the West Coast veteran spins the ball in his hand, starts his approach from inside the centre square. He'll have to kick this one well. Hits to 55. It's off the outside of the boot a little. Won't quite make the distance, and Croft makes sure it is forced through for one behind. Four straight, 24, the Western Bulldogs. 2-3, 15 now, the West Coast Eagles after 24 minutes.
0: Ball brought back in by Bramble, shares it with Bontempelli, then gets it back from the skipper in the left forward pocket. Reed gets a little tap onto it and taps it out of bounds for a stoppage inside forward 50 for the Eagles.
2: That's a great press. I mean, Harley Reed, he's one to watch, obviously. You think about the don't argues and everything that comes with it, but that stoppage there, he's trying to get a free kick here.
0: And Richards just knocks him down a little bit. Yeah, there was a lot of pressure from Reid. Does well from the stoppage. Cole takes it. He'll kick it to a hot spot. Top of the goal square for the Eagles. Tap down the back. Murdoch chasing after it. Can't get a foot onto it. And it goes through for a behind. Western Bulldogs ahead now by 8 points. 24 minutes played in the first term. Under the roof at Docklands.
3: So kicking duties with Bramble. Trots out of the defensive goal square. Runs into the right back pocket. Then kicks long. Didn't think it had enough on it, but Franco's able to track it back and then goes to Yo. Kicks short. Murdoch on hands and knees. Couldn't get the hand pass away. It's a turnover ball now. Riley West off half back. Turns on to his left. Bontempelli drifting. Oh, in fact, it's Croft drifting forward. Oh, how good was Wakeman? Read it beautifully. Dribbles towards goal. It's bouncing, bouncing, and it stops. A metre out. Gee, burst onto that well, Wakeman. Nice to see him back. After such a problem with injury over the last couple of years, and Stasevich wants to go straight away, he kicks low and hard and finds the chest of McCarthy. So 9 points the margin in favour of the Western Bulldogs.
0: McCarthy with the footy just chips it further ahead of him and finds Rhett Bazo at right half-back. South Mandra kicks it down towards centre wing, towards Bailey Williams. In his direction of his Eagles teammate. It's Lobb that steals it, takes it and takes the tackle. And we'll have a ball up right in front of the interchange gates. Bailey Dale runs in. So does Cooper Hines for the Western Bulldogs. They're all part of this stoppage here as it's tossed up. Lobb gets a little tap down. Bailey J. Williams on the turf tries to pull it away. Liberatore ducks his head under and tries to dig it out. It's Reid who gets a little clearance away and just dribbles the kick down to half forward. It's where it will work for Cole. A little hand pass will find Dersma. Hand passes it across to Jack Williams. Curls the footy inside forward 50. It'll be taken though by the Dogs here as Busslinger shares it with Selwood. Hand pass to Davidson. Flicks it back to Dale in the defensive goal square. And he'll lay the kick on to Richards, right half-back. They clear it out of danger here, the Dogs.
3: It was a beautiful kick to Richards, who goes short in turn. And the kick along the boundary line is good enough for Kennedy, Luke Kennedy, that is, who takes the mark. Looking back inboard, Dale is an option. And shorter still is Selwood, who takes the mark. Oh, sorry, Cleary, who kicks to Selwood. So now Selwood. Goes for a trot on the wing, then a high long kick inside 50. Norton set himself, couldn't take the mark. He fights at ground level. Stasevich is there. He's taken in a tackle, no prior opportunity, says the umpire. And a ball up will take place inside attacking 50 for West Coast, 40 from goal.
0: It's a chance to check in with Lex Pescher on the boundary.
5: Hello, guys. Just the body language of Andrew McWalter since that fourth goal from the Dogs. He's slowly getting up and he talks about pressure a lot. So how to withstand the pressure now is the Eagles' task.
0: Thanks, Lex. The kick-in comes from the Western Bulldogs from the stoppage and it finds Wakeman sitting up for him. It's a tough angle, but he was standing all alone just inside the boundary, 40 metres out from goal.
2: That was a really crafty kick. I mean, you think about West Coast Eagles actually just got caught off guard after the turnover and Cody Wakeman just saw the advantage, ran out behind him and just found him by himself with about 10 metres of space. But what a great kick to snap it across your body and find him. Tough one here, though.
0: Line up for the drop punt. Release the kick from 45 metres out. It'll sit at a waiting pack, stays in play. Bailey Williams took it for the West Coast. For West Coast, hand pass it to Hoff over the line, and they'll take the rush behind here for the Eagles. Doggies ahead by 10 points, 28 minutes played in the first.
3: Stasevich goes quickly off to the run of Kelly. Kelly kicks long up towards the wing. Big fist over the top by Busslinger. Good defensive spoil, and it's out right on halfway. 4-2 plays 2-4. 28 played opening term here on ABC Sport. Ball to be tossed back in on centre wing. Williams and Lobb go at it again. At ground level, Bontempelli off to Liberatore, who snaps on his right boot around the corner. Oh, almost the mark for Hoff. Couldn't quite take it. Stasevich is there to mop up. Short kick. It was actually smothered on the way through. And now Baker was cleanest at ground level. He picks it up and goes to Reid, who could almost pull the trigger here. Harley Reid gets to 50 along the ground. Didn't quite have the journey. And rushed through for one behind. I think it was going to miss anyway. Not sure why he didn't loft that a little bit more, Harley Reid. Saw him covering 55 pretty easily here in the warm-up 45 minutes ago.
2: they're a hard kick when you're running perfectly straight. He didn't quite get enough angle to open up his leg a little bit to actually get underneath it. They're a hard kick running directly straight.
1: You're staring at me. I couldn't help you there, mate.
0: Western Bulldogs exited out of defence. It's a Frazier kick that finds its way to the wing, a packle form. And it'll be a tackle from Rhett Bazo that stops the ball going any further, with Frazier held up at the bottom of the pack for the doggies.
1: I'm pulling back more. long in the line, mate.
0: Ball bobbles its way out. Yeah. We'll have a throw to half forward for the Western
2: Territory
0: Eagles.
2: Battle.
1: Don't stare at me, mate. When you talk about speed and pace and like, yeah.
2: That's right. We'll play to our strengths.
0: 0437 774 774. One coming in from Fran. You said a great team assembled here. Maybe it's Cal Singler. Sinclair, you bring economics, you bring politics, a bit of everything today. So a nice little mix in the team, Fran, saying.
1: I got the text from you not to go to politics today.
0: It
1: was a little bit too early. I was told it was unsafe. It was unsafe to go there. So,
3: risk. You know.
0: Ball tossed up. We'll move away from it right away. Ball tossed up. Centre wing, Bontempelli has it. Tackled by Harley Reid, who gives the Bont a little nudge as well as he gets up and will take his free kick.
2: I'll tell you what, I'm loving these two. Like they're actually going at each other. They're manning each other up at the stoppages. You see Reid has got best of him a couple times now. Yeah. He's fended off at him. He just tackled him there. And Bontempelli's actually showed a bit of frustration. Grabbed his arm after it. Oh, I love this kind of battle.
0: Remember when Reid gave Pendlebury a nudge too in his milestone match? He doesn't mind it at all. Moved the footy to Dersmer. His kick went to a pack. It was picked up by Richard, so he just spears the pass back to centre wing. Bontempelli going in after it again. Can't pick up the footy cleanly. Has to lay a little bit of a tackle on Bazo. Ball spills out the back. Herbert can take it. His kick a turnover. And he puts it right into the hands of Bailey Dale of the Dogs.
3: Oh, aggressive kick, and it's very good too to Frazier in the middle. Off to Liberatore, who was running. Or loopy hand pass. Didn't sell Norton, or didn't give him many favours. Oh. And overrun the footy there. Norton just toes it forward inside attacking 50. Anyways, okay. And then a big collision there for Stasovic. Cleared the way for Dersma. Not a great outletting kick to Cole all along the ground. It ricocheted back to him. Now Cole's put under pressure. Went the fend, holding the ball. Bontempelli with the last laugh. He has it a left half forward for the Western Bulldogs. Looking to go quickly. Not a great kick from Bontempelli either. You don't say that many times. Now a chance right on the boundary line. And it is Hines who's taken over for a ball in. Inside attacking 50, though, importantly for the Western Bulldogs. 4-2-26, leading West Coast 2-5-17, 32 played opening term. Ball spinning back into play. Dying stages. Neither ruckman got to it. Bounced on its point. Bontempelli hooks around the corner all the way to the goal square. Well done by the West Coast defence there, who track back in numbers. And wanting to hold things up there, who was McCarthy. Unfortunately, his teammates have played on and it's spoiled out for a boundary throw-in. And left half back here for West Coast. Let's head downstairs, Lex.
5: Harley Reid's just come off. His left calf looks to be giving him some grief, so he's just talking to the doctor at the moment.
0: Thanks, Lex. We'll keep an eye on that. We've been watching, we've been enjoying watching Harley Reid across this opening term. So hopefully he's okay as we tick down the seconds towards the first break. Richards takes the footy from the stoppage and will put it into the forward pocket. It's quite wide. It'll be too wide for Croft and out of bounds on the full. West Coast free kick to Brandon Stasovic inside their defensive 50. Still enough time left on the clock if they can go end-to-end here at the Eagles. Chips it across to Herbert. The mid-season rookie out of Geelong's VFL side takes a bounce in the right back pocket and then shoves it on his boot. A pack will be forming. Bo Allen crashes it and brings the footy to ground. It'll bobble its way out of bounds and it'll be a throw-in just to the left of the West Coast Eagles bench. As Lex said, McQualter's down there coaching for the bench. It looks like Luke Shuey standing next to him, just barking out some instructions as well. As the ball is tossed in, just onto the AFL logo, lob front position, brings it down. Bontempelli takes the footy, hand passes it to Hines. He hurries a kick forward. And it'll be an intercepting mark taken by McCarthy, right half-back for the Eagles.
3: As Baker's short, that's where he heads. Happy to hold things up. Baker chip over the top. He's also good. To Hoff. Looking for a way out. Plenty of calls from the bench as well. Up towards right half forward. Bailey Williams. Lovely mark. And he's going to go back for a bit of fun here and have a crack. Oh, he almost nails the top. It'll land in the goal square. Waterman going at it. Even though it might not have had the journey to get there anyway. So a bit of fun to finish. West Coast Aroo not putting their early dominance on the board. They trail by 9 points at quarter time. The Bulldogs 4-2-26, leading the Eagles 2-5-17. Goal kickers for the Western Bulldogs, 2 to Norton, 1 to Croft and 1 to Davidson. Meanwhile, Cole and Shanahan with singles each for the Eagles.
0: In the World Cup, if you're following along, Argentina are leading Switzerland 3-1 now in the second half of extra time. So it looks like they'll be on their way to play England in the semis after the English defeated Norway 2-1 a little earlier on this morning. That's the latest in the World Cup. We'll get to a few of your texts on 0437 774 and 774 in just a moment, as well as the thoughts of Chad Wingard and Cal Sinclair, our experts. It is Western Bulldogs ahead by 9 points at quarter time. Sunday afternoon footy on ABC Sport.
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3: Waitman, long kick inside 50, almost out the back. Croft, what about the snap? Right forward pocket, going away from goal. He brings it back for a very good opening goal for the Western Bulldogs. Kennedy kicks inside attacking 50. It's a good kick too. It was well directed, not sure it spun
2: the kick.
3: And a mark on the chest for Norton, who will line up 20 out directly in front. So Aaron Norton comes in and kicks his first of the afternoon.
0: West hand passes it away to Croft, who puts it to the top of the goal square. Norton can't mark it, can finish it anyway. Half a metre from the goal line, slams the kick into row 10. And Davidson, one of six ins for the Western Bulldogs coming into this match. He's got the finish. Sam Davidson gets his name on the scoreboard for the Western Bulldogs early, and they've moved to four straight.
3: And there's a free kick here. It's going the way of West Coast. Tom Cole, with never a chance to take that mark, was held in the contest and slots it. So a steadier here for West Coast.
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0: So there are the highlights of the first term where West Coast did score the first goal. Then there were a run of four consecutive Western Bulldogs goals before the Eagles scored another one at the 20-minute mark of the first term. And that brought the margin to 10 points at that point of the game. And then it's 9 points at quarter time is where it sits. 2-5-17, the visiting side, the Eagles. They're trailing the Western Bulldogs 4-2-26. Lauren Borden and Andrew Mays at your call team today. Lex Pesher's down on the boundary. Cal Sinclair and Chad Wingard, your experts on ABC Sport. On the SMS line, 0437 774 774. Biggles in Perth says, go Weagles. Listening while waxing and replacing the wife's bicycle chain. That's probably a good way. Just have the radio on in the garage when you're doing that. Why aren't WA teams given the late games in the East, not playing before lunch when it comes to Western Australia? That's in from Joe in Albany. I think we were having a discussion here before we came on air about the fact that normally they are what are the late games in the East Coast. So just a bit of a different time zone, maybe, Joe. Maybe something for you to enjoy, that the earlier match rather than always those late twilight matches. And Louis Emmett was named as an emergency. Why didn't he get a game? That's coming from Bill. Luke Beveridge kind of mentioned that they don't want to put guys in the ruck if they can't win the game for them. Cal, if you have an opinion
3: What do you think, Cal, of Croft in the ruck? I mean, he's sort of, because they've got the two tall forwards when Darcy's normally there, he's sort of a little bit lost. I mean, he's got the athleticism to play wing as well as a 200-centimetre wingman. What are your thoughts there?
1: Yeah, I think when you're a young forward, trying to find your way into the game and get comfortable with the level, sometimes playing forward as a key and young can actually be quite a lonely place. I'd be more, I guess, encouraging to sort of get him up the ground, get him involved in the play a little bit more than what he's doing. Probably this is the week to try it. Guys like Emmett coming up against Williams, he's actually having a terrific start to this game. He's probably been the most influential ruckman compared to sort of Lobb. But no, I agree with you. I think the more, I guess, around the ball and contest you can get, because I don't know, I played key forward back a little bit my day, and sometimes, you know, you can just feel a little bit lost as a young player when you're not actually getting many opportunities. But Yeah, it's Luke Beveridge, right? You know, he's quirky with his selection and the way he moves magnets.
0: If the Eagles play in the early game, they can get home tonight, is a text coming through. That is true. They've got their charter flights, the Eagles. So they'll be able to get home tonight. Came in on Friday and will be able to fly back home tonight. So that is an advantage of having the early game here at Docklands. Trailing by 9 points, though, the Eagles, we've mentioned they've been slow starters. They've only won two of their first 17 matches this season, but they have slowly come into their matches. That's probably one of their strengths. What are you expecting then from them now, Chad, given they warm into the games?
2: Yeah, well, if they kicked a little bit straighter, they've actually had more shots on goal when you think about the one

0: You talk about, obviously, Bailey Williams in the ruck, but start switch down back. He's just had some influential moments. I know he's only had six touches, but he's been in the moments where they could have scored a goal, especially in that midfield there when, who was it? It was Liberatore missed that handball and he just pressed. He's one of the guys that I'm actually watching live. It just really impressed me so far.
1: So it is the Doggies ahead by 9 points at quarter time, looking for their 10th win of the season. The Eagles trying to pick up their fifth win as Lobb takes it from the ruck, hand passes it backwards to West, who puts it on his boot and into some space at half forward. It'll be chopped off and taken by Davis of the Eagles, who can hand pass it to Hoff, hand pass it back to Stasevic. Skies are footy, plenty of players will be at the drop. It's punched away by Dersma, down to Yo, his 200th game for the Eagles, hand passes it away, but West picks it up, hand passes it to Bramble, to Richards, and it's in the hands of the Eagles, the Bulldogs rather, hand pass to Dale. He got bumped on the footy, and Harley Reid's given a free kick. It'll be advantage, though. The chip comes down to Artie Jones, and he squares it up and can find Rory Lobb. Edge of the centre square. Lobb will take his time before just darting the kick to true centre-half forward, where Bramble will mark. 70 metres out from goal. He spots up the lead coming from Norton, tries to find him. Reid sits back.
2: The lead was on from Norton. He just hesitated that with executing his kick. If he went about a second earlier, he probably was hitting him.
3: Reid goes for a trot, then out wide to the wing, punched away from that contest. Liberatore leading the race here towards the boundary, keeps it in. Blind hand pass inboard to Bontempelli. Wasn't a great hand pass in the end. Eagles have numbers. Making it back inside, Frank, who just snaps it around the corner. Blind kick forward. Might work out okay, although able to get there quickly was O'Donnell. His hand pass knocked down. This is very messy to start this second term. Now Waterman sees it out for a boundary throw, and although he's trying to claim the lasso.
0: No, it was. It was a handball. No one touched it.
3: All right. And then he kicks inside attacking 50. Yo going up forward to start this second quarter. Battles out at ground level. Hand pass inside to Murdoch. Murdoch looking to hit the target. It's a good kick. Good mark.
0: Wow.
3: And Williams has it. Jack Williams. 30 out, 35 out, directly in front.
0: That is a great kick. I mean, you've got Rory Lobb actually in his eyesight in between that kick. He actually kicked it just over him, weighted that perfectly, and there was no other option for him. I mean, he's on his left side. He could potentially have a shot from about 45, but just to change that direction and have that shot, have that pass, and again, that levels it up. You're 35 out directly in front. I mean, that's a tough kick. After everyone's fumbling, one person says, nah, this is enough. I'm going to find someone.
3: Big win by Elliot Yeo in the one-on-one as well beforehand. Now in comes Williams. He misses across the face for one behind. It's another chance gone begging here for West Coast. 2 goals, 6-18 they are now, the Eagles. 4-2, 26, the Western Bulldogs after 2 minutes in the second term.
1: Dale brings it in to Bailey Williams of the Doggies. He's got it about 20 metres from defensive goal. Little stuttering step before he looks out for Kennedy. Takes the contact from Young. Was probably hoping for a free kick there that the umpire wasn't at. Has she paid the free kick? No. Oh, it's a last touch. Last touch disposal out of bounds.
4: Letter of the law. That is a free kick, though.
1: Oh.
4: Letter of the law.
1: Softest free kick
4: letter
1: ever.
4: Letter of the law. So, well, there's been softer given.
1: Well, yeah. It was about one hand in the back, though, and Kennedy tried to add a little bit more. But Liam Baker takes the free kick. Last touch. Puts it into the pocket for the Eagles. It's a Harley Reid hand pass across to Waterman. Squares up the footy. No mark can be taken. Hey. Jack Williams is on the end of it. Couldn't get the set shot. Can get it on the run. A snap and a goal to Jack Williams. And the Western Bulldogs lead is cut back to 2 points. The Eagles 3-6-24. The Doggies 4-2-26. It's the West Coast Eagles with the first goal of this second term. 3.5 minutes played in. Just 2 points the difference here at Docklands.
4: Might be a tough sell here for Chad, but Harley Reid in traffic here just to sort of get a handball out to Waterman and then puts it to the hot spot. Williams, a little bit of luck, bounce of the ball, but Harley Reid in traffic, his explosive power is just incredible. And with Williams and Shanahan, like, it reminds, it's pretty good for their future in that forward line. It reminds me a little bit of, like, the Rewald and Kaczynski era, and they sort of broke on the scene. It took them a number of years to work together, but there's enough there to be excited about if you're an Eagles fan.
0: Oh, 100%. I think when this team gets better as a whole, they're going to reap the rewards. You think about two tall forwards who are getting a lot of shots at goals, just not converting just yet. They're going to improve very quickly.
3: Bailey Williams in the ruck, down to Reid. There's a free kick, and it's going against Harley Reid. Now the kick inside, attacking 54. The Dogs, Artie Jones.

0: brave as can be. Wow. Didn't know what was coming behind. Opened himself up and took a great mark.
1: I mean, Artie Jones, he's had three flies now, first in the first quarter where he almost looks really confident in the air. And I think they took that mark just down here, which was a free kick, but he still marked it nonetheless. Yeah. He's, in the last week, kicked two goals. He's looking very strong. He's had an improved year. I think he's almost been, if I'm being maybe a little bit biased, but most improved for Western Bulldogs in terms of he was on the outside a lot in the last couple of years, and he's just come in without Waitman and just impacting on the scoreboard. He was playing a little bit wing last year, but let's see if he can convert again today.
0: Here comes Jones, 35 out, he sneak it in, not quite, way to the right for one behind.
2: That was a kick from West, like coming out of the mid, like that was just penetrating, that would have hurt the hands.
0: Dogs by three, five played, second term.
1: Yeah, lucky he was flying back with the fly, kind of took a bit of the sting out of it.
3: Brandon Stasevich goes for a run, thumps the kick all the way to centre wing, out of sight of the ground. Where it comes to ground, will be Bazo that wins it for the Eagles. He hand passes it away to Bo Allen, who nearly gets caught in a tackle. A tackle can get the hand pass away to Dersma. Hand pass across to Reed. Bontempelli comes in after him, holding on to him. Can get the hand pass away. Hand pass to Jack Williams.
0: He shrugged.
1: This is main event type of stuff. this is worth the admission. Everyone who's in here has already got their worth of their ticket. I mean, all the kids would be pumped with this. How good is this?
0: He shrugged Bont like he was 170 centimetres.
1: And he came in hot too, because he's got fended off already. So he came in with some aggression. Still couldn't land it.
3: He goes inside 50 for the Eagles. Richards tries to take it, gets tackled, spills the footy. Selwood wins it for the Eagles. For the Doggies. Clears it out to the outside of the ground. Norton takes it. Hand pass to Arnie Jones. The two are running alongside each other. The kick comes to Norton. Has to slide in, get the footy. A good second effort. Takes it for the West Coast numbers. Numbers are around the ball, and Oliver Franco is able to clear.
0: And running back into space was Dersma. Didn't know what was coming the other way. Did extremely well to push his opponent off. It looked like a bit of a scoop to Allen. It was. And he will get the free kick. So getting to his feet, the tackler Selwood.
1: That was a Luke Bruce special, that one. The old rugby throw.
2: Can I say, though, Bontempelli had an amazing first quarter, but a lot of the time he was manning up on Harley Reid. He had seven touches and two shots on goal.
1: Yeah.
2: So actually, not to be critical of Bontempelli, but partly your major direct opponents having an influence as well.
1: Yep.
0: Oh, no. Cody Waitman in a bit of trouble here. We've got a stop in play for a blood rule, I think, but the doctor is out with Cody Waitman at the moment.
2: I think he's all right.
0: Hopefully he's okay. Obviously so much trouble.
2: He's covering the ground well today, Cody Waitman. It seems like the last week and a bit, he's just really got used to the level again, covering the ground immaculately. Ton of pace. You saw him break away there. Not going to keep up with him, Chad. Just the kick was pretty
1: Well, it's strange because he didn't get any VFL game. He was straight into the AFL
2: which
1: side.
2: Which is odd, I thought. Yeah,
1: which was very odd for a player who's missed that amount of time, but yes, it's going to take a little bit to get his legs underneath him.
0: Selwood with the free kick. Inside attacking 50. Norton ran underneath it. Knocked away from Hoff, and now Stasevich taking in strong tackle. Back into congestion. No prior opportunity, and we'll have a ball up inside attacking 50 for the Western Bulldogs.
3: Doggies ahead by 3 points. Bailey Williams gets a tap out for West Coast. It just sits in the middle of a little pack before Bontempelli comes in, steals it away. Hand pass to Norton. Hand pass to Waitman. Hand pass to Richards. Had to reach for it. Can keep it in play. He can't. He got it to Waitman, but he was just outside, and it'll be a throw in inside forward 50.
1: And you could tell with Cody Waitman, I mean, he took that massive clean-up and then rushed his kick. He probably would have burnt and then had an easy shot on goal. Last set shot, he only kicked about 35 metres, so he's still working in his way into this.
2: Yeah.
3: Williams almost takes it out of the ruck himself for the Eagles, but does get it down to Harley Reid, moves it across to Dersma. Was that a throw? Might have been a throw from Reid.
2: Oh, Bont had words to him too when he put him on the ground. He stood right over him and had... not suitable for the ABC, but he definitely had some comments to Harley Reid. I think if he kicks this, I would be going straight into Harley Reid's face, Chad. I hope he does. Anyway.
3: So the Bontempelli tackle on Harley Reid dispossessed him of the footy.
0: Just don't rub his head.
3: Right. And Marcus Bontempelli wins the free kick. One of the premier players in the competition against one of the new breed in Harley Reid. Bontempelli, his kick towards goal. He is offline. And he's just going to walk away now, Bontempelli, and find his position at centre-half forward. No afters there between him and Harley Reid. Just a minor score. Doggies ahead by four.
0: Plenty of verbal there. We'll get to Lex very shortly. Long kick outside of defensive 50 from the Eagles. And Davis forces it on the boot quickly. This will work too. Murdoch presenting up to the wing. Takes the mark. Plays on quickly to Duggan. Das takes it inside the field of play. Low short kick is good too to Waterman, who presents. He wants to go quickly. Outside of him, Dersma kicks inside 50. Shanahan, great movement of the footy. Excellent play by West Coast, and they'll have a shot. Shanahan tight on the boundary here. 30 from goal, left forward pocket before he takes his kick. Lex.
4: And came straight to the boundary as he came off and straight to the doctor. At the moment, he's just walking along the boundary line, but doesn't seem to be in too much pain.
0: So Shanahan already with a goal this afternoon. Great bit of play. Deserves the finish. He'll start his approach right from the boundary line. Kicks the snap. Bends it back beautifully. Just reward for their best passage of play this afternoon. And West Coast have the lead. 4-6-30. The Western Bulldogs 4-4-28. That's their second goal of this second term. They've now got the last three goals of the game, the Eagles, and are back in front.
1: And that passage did not look like the 16th side in the competition. No. You think about how clean they were. Dersma just getting the handball, hands above his head and just dishing it out. Again, every single kick was perfect and in the right, and it was composed. It was like urgent, but not in a rush. And you think about what you want to believe if you're a West Coast fan is what's next? Where can we get to? And that's a great sign of where they can get to. Maybe next year, maybe the year after. But they've got some talent in this side that is starting to work together and know where each other are on the field. So that's super exciting passage of play right there.
2: I think if you're Bulldogs' defence, you're a bit undersized. I reckon Shanahan and Williams are a little bit concerning for Luke Beveridge in the box at the moment.
3: So back in the middle, Reid and Bontempelli are still tussling as the ball gets tossed up. Reid wins it. West can't catch him inside 50 for the Eagles. Directly to Joe Shanahan. There is the future of the Eagles right there. Reid to Shanahan. He has a set shot at goal. Tough angle, 40 metres out.
2: Centre clearance helps, but, you know, but they are going to be a concern for Bevo in the box.
3: So Joe Shanahan already has a couple of goals. This afternoon, we're only in the second term. The Moama Magpies on the New South Wales Victorian border. On his approach, can get a couple in a row. This one's just off to the near side.
1: You could tell by how he made that contact. It was very low. Almost tried to steer that one through. Didn't kick through the ball.
3: 3 points the Eagles' advantage. 12 minutes played in the second quarter.
0: Bontempelli receives the kick in. Goes long outside defensive 50, and that's a wonderful mark over the top, taken by Allen. Just stuck in the one-on-one. Leading his opponent to the footy. He backtracks to Young. Now inboard inside the centre square to Stasevich. Croft is posted almost inside the centre circle. Stasevich over the top, risky kick. If this is a turnover, the Dogs can come the other way. It dribbles towards attacking 50. Enough numbers there for the West Coast Eagles. Duggan takes it. He spills it. And they hold it up. Cole makes sure Davidson goes nowhere. Ball up to take place at centre-half forward for West Coast. Williams wanders over. Down towards Reid, who has one arm pinned. And it will be another ball up.
2: Chad, do you reckon, like, the Western Bulldogs' reaction time is just off? Like, you've had a turnover there, and West Coast really just had numbers to the ball very easily off that turnover. I don't know if they're just walking or...
3: Another ball up in the same position. We'll keep an eye on that. It comes down. It's cleared away by Bontempelli. The kick nearly hits the roof. It'll sit down. Davidson had a long time to sit there and wait for it. Just couldn't take the mark in the end. Bramble tries to soccer it away. It's picked up and cleared by McCarthy, who can get it close to the boundary line. That's where Duggan is, last touch over the line, and Lockie Bramble wins the free kick. At centre wing, outer side of the ground, the city side of Dockland Stadium. Bramble darts the kick to half forward. No mark can be taken. Young came in there and brought the ball to ground. In comes West to pick it up. McNeil, rather. Hand passes it away to Karmas. Hand passes it into the centre of the field to find Selwood, who can kick it out wide. Artie Jones marks on the lead. Grabs the footy and holds onto it. And he takes the mark ahead of Liam Baker. Used his speed again, Artie Jones. He might might go back and take this kick. It's probably on the edge of his distance. But he looks like he's going to take his shot here, Artie Jones. Spins the footy around in his hands. Had a shot a little earlier on in this quarter. Wasn't able to convert. Will release the kick right from 50. Skews across to a pack that'll form. No mark can be taken. It's brought to ground. It stacks on. And there's a ball up at a good spot for the Western Bulldogs, just left of their goal square in the forward pocket. Eagles ahead by 3. 15 minutes played in the second.
0: Nice to see Waitman drift down to this stoppage. He's back on the park. And it bobbles around. Allen picks it up. He's mobbed immediately, going nowhere. Another ball up to take place. 20 out directly in front here for the Western Bulldogs, who trail by 3. From the stoppage, Williams. Now McCarthy just kicks it out of there. Off the ground, gains some meterage. Good tackle by Graham. Forced almost the turnover. In fact, it is Cole. Hand pass over the top to Yeo. Kept it in, looking for the runners. One of them's Graham up towards half-back. A good tackle. Graham sold it. Oh. Made him all sorts of pressure. Up on said play on. Busslinger retreats to O'Donnell. O'Donnell hugging the boundary line with his kick, but it's okay. Bramble takes it. Goes inboard quickly to Dale. In between wing and left half-back. Dale happy to sit on the footy here for a little while. Looking for a way out. Short kick is okay to Bramble, who kept on running along the boundary. He takes the mark. 10 metres inside. Has Busslinger outside, who runs, kicks inside, attacking 50. Where are the Flyers? Norton almost could have been held. He was. Couldn't jump at that one. His right arm tugged back. Stuck one arm up at it. It was pretty obvious. And we'll have a set shot for Aaron Norton. 45-degree angle to the left. He'll kick from 40.
1: There's probably no need to. He obviously was falling behind, was falling down. And when you're obviously out of position, backs love to tend to try and drag you down as a forward. And like I said, it was already a contest there, so there was no need. But how many times have we said that when a back doesn't need to give away a free kick and they give it away?
0: In comes Norton. Kicks from 47. High ball away to the left. One behind. Lead still with the West Coast Eagles, 4-7-31. They're leading the Bulldogs, 4-5-29. 17 plates, second term on ABC Sport.
3: And Stasevich brings it in, chips it out towards Cully. He'll go for a run outside defensive 50, take a bounce, and then kick down the city wing. An intercept from the Doggies. Good mark taken by O'Donnell. Standing at centre wing, outer side of the ground. The Western Bulldogs haven't kicked a goal in this second term so far. It's just been a couple away of the Eagles. Kick comes down to half forward. Young's there to meet the footy, and he's taken to the turf, and it'll be a ball up at half forward for the Doggies. Kicking towards the Coventry end in this second term. Kick comes inside towards the pocket. No mark taken. Davidson was in there. He couldn't do anything with it. Liberatore throws a boot at it. It bobbles its way through and bounces for a minor score. West Coast Eagles lead cut back to 1 point. 17 minutes played in the second term. The Eagles 4-7-31, leading the Doggies 4-6-30.
0: Long kick out of defence. Busslinger leapt high in front of Shanahan. Spills out the back. Kennelly, a bit of a hospital hand pass there for Bailey Williams of the Dogs. He's escorted over the line.
1: He's lucky not to lose a rib or two there.
0: Absolutely. Duggan could have absolutely crunched him. Instead, took him by the hips and made sure he was out of bounds. Ball to be tossed back into play. Right half forward here for the Western Bulldogs. Thrown in. Kennelly having a run in the ruck as well for the Dogs. Didn't win on that occasion. West Coast with the clearance win up towards Shanahan. Raked it in with a one hand. No chance to get rid of it as Selwood pins him in a strong tackle. And we'll have a ball up left half forward here for West Coast. And Tim Kelly not happy with a bit of the treatment from Selwood on his younger teammate there, Shanahan, who gets to his feet and trots back to inside attacking 50.
3: Bailey J. Williams gives the footy a good whack. It finds its way to Hutchinson, who can get the footy towards the attacking arc. It's taken, though, by Busslinger. He moves it to Frazier, whose kick is an absolute shocker. He passed it to Waterman as if it was his teammate. And Jake Waterman is going to have a set shot from directly in front of goals from that turnover. He'll be 20 metres out if that. And it's almost a goal that's been gifted to him from the Dogs.
1: I think that was actually not gifted to him from the Dogs, but Kelly gave that to him. He put the pressure on the kick there. And actually, I mean, for a superstar that Kelly is, you don't see sometimes them put the pressure on, but that was an unbelievable hit. That's his goal if he kicks this. I don't want to jinx him. I shouldn't have said a thing.
0: It's Waterman too.
1: Yeah, sorry, guys. Come on, mate, put it through.
3: He had a goal disallowed. Now this one straight in front. He won't miss this. And Jake Waterman gets a goal today. He moves to 35-40 on the season. And importantly, West Coast Eagles' lead goes out to 7 points. 5-7-37, Western Bulldogs 4-6-30. Just ticked into red time in the second quarter.
2: I actually think it's a good clip of Jake Waterman as well that they should show is that not falling asleep and actually just holding you with, probably defending two guys at once, and just you get the kick probably help. But also pretty good reaction time from the big fella.
0: Well, it's interesting. I was watching Frazier, who obviously turned that one over, and Tom Cole went over, and if you want to get rid of the taunt, he slapped him about 14 times on the backside. And obviously, if he'd rubbed his head, it would have been a free kick reversal, but you can slap them on the bum and it doesn't matter.
1: I tell you, watching the replay there, it was almost like the cricket catch, where the hand got underneath the glove. We just watched it about four or five times.
2: Well, it's a good point, right? Like, can you verbally taunt?
0: Yep.
2: So, that's a free kick then, because I could argue and sit there and say, you know, I've had some things said to me that were pretty hurtful, Chad.
1: No way. Sure?
2: Yeah, far out. But it's a good point though, right? Like, it's ridiculous.
0: Either get rid of the taunt or just let it go.
2: Oh.
0: So now a chance for West Coast from the stoppage. Baker, his kick smothered on its way to half forward in a one-on-one. Hand pass comes the way of Frazier. Almost had a fumble. He was almost caught too. Affected the kick. Rolls along the ground all the way up to attacking 50. Hoff just lost the footy in sight there. And then a good tackle over the top. Oh, it's going to be holding the ball. I thought Waitman didn't have a chance to get rid of that. But he didn't really make an attempt once he was on the ground. And Young receives the free kick. Pulls the trigger into the middle. It's almost a turnover. Norton got there. Oh, what a tackle. Bursting through was Riley West, and standing strong, Franco copped him front on. Wonderful tackle, good footy.
2: It might not be coming off, Chad, but they are trying, you know, a particular style of ball movement. Not the greatest decision, but at least they're having a crack, West Coast. They're trying to bring it through the middle of the ground.
1: Yeah, their endeavour's been unbelievable so far.
3: A little push in the back, and Kennedy gets a free kick, puts the pass inside forward 50. Norton, two hands, clunks the mark.
2: He tends to get that leading lane a lot, Norton.
1: Yeah, and that's on the mids, on the West Coast mids. I know they're doing a lot well today, but again, you need to make sure you have just bodies in the way. You can't have Norton just... If you're the kicker, you want to see a beautiful lane, and that's what he saw there. There's no one in between the kicker. Even the man on the mark was actually to the right of him, so that's too easy of a kick, especially Norton, full length. Like, you're not stopping that.
3: Directly in front of goal, Norton has got three. What kind of day could Aaron Norton be in for today? Three goals already, 22 minutes into the second term. And the Eagles lead cut back to 1 point. 5-6-36, the Dogs. The Eagles 5-7-37. Sunday footy on ABC Sport.
1: And that was a great place to play. And I want to go back to the taunting, because like I said, the NBA, they have this rule and they have had it for a long time. So the trouble with our game is that the ground is so massive and the umpires can't hear it all. So I think the taunting shouldn't be a part of their game, because what's it saying to the young kids going through in a community footy to make sure this is a game for everyone, it's a game that we love, that taunting's not supposed to be a part of it. We're supposed to just go out there and let your game do your talking for you. I think that's the best part about it. I didn't do much of it because I was a forward.
2: Yeah.
1: So I just wanted to try and kick a goal, and that was enough evidence that I was winning that battle. But yeah, I like it. I think we should get rid of the taunting, because it doesn't... What's it saying to our young players that are coming through?
0: Riley West from the middle, snaps around the corner, ricochets off a couple of shins. Graham coming one way, just got away from him the footy. Now Richards has it for the Western Bulldogs. Great kick to centre half forward. Bontempelli has it. 53 from goal. Plays on. Yo almost smothered. Bontempelli into the pocket. Immaculate kick. And Norton takes it on his chest.
2: Should you be allowed to put players off, though, Chad, going for goal?
1: Yeah, I think we've seen some handstands. We've seen some.
2: Where do you draw the line?
1: I don't know where you draw the line. It's the inconsistency
2: that it's a bit like...
0: You can't rub someone on the head, but you can tap them on the backside.
2: Or say whatever you want to. Give them a goal.
1: Every sport has it, though, inconsistencies, right? It's a hard one.
0: Norton on his right hits the fat side of the footy and kicks it out of bounds on the full, all the way across the face. So no change to the score. It is West Coast leading by a point, 24 played second term.
3: McCarthy takes it and just dabs it into the right forward pocket where Liam Baker will mark. A bounce and then a pretty flat kick outside of defensive 50. It was a poor one. Hines easily picked it off for the Doggies, hand passes it to Bontempelli, then gets it back from his captain. Little kick towards Dale, not 15, play on. He kicks it, looking for Selwood, but in comes Shanahan, who spoils it, takes the footy, hand passes it to Reed, and it's in the hands of the Eagles. Hand pass to Davis, two bounces. And Davis's kick is a little risky, and it's because Bustling is there for the Western Bulldogs.
2: Takes no prisoners, doesn't he?
1: No, we need a Reed cam. We actually need a Reed cam, 24-7.
3: Press red for Harley Reid as Davis takes it. Hand pass it away to Cully. Inside forward 50. Mark will be taken by Millen Murdoch. And he's got a shot at goal. He looked a little unsure, but he'll take his shot from about 45 metres out, almost directly in front.
1: But just what he does, it reeks throughout the whole rest of the team. You see someone who with that confidence, that much swagger,
2: yes.
1: The next contest, you want to go just as hard, right?
2: Like that's
1: physicality is contagious.
3: Millen Murdoch, a good-looking kick, and he's snuck it in. It just goes through the goal. Millen Murdoch gives the Eagles perhaps a little bit more breathing space there, ahead by 7 points. It's Murdoch's 12th goal of the season, and it's the Eagles 6-7-43, the Doggies 5-6-36, 26 minutes played in the second.
1: I want to talk about Shannon in that play as well. I mean, it was the start of it, but he's got those go-go gadget arms. Yeah. I mean, we saw before how he just took that pluck. It looked like he had a glove on his hand. It was just like one of those sticky mitts where the ball just stuck to it and he just claimed it in. I'm really loving what we see. He's kicked the goals.
2: Yeah.
1: But that from a tall forward to push up the ground and intercept that, where they, if they mark that, that's probably a goal against.
2: Right.
1: That's a 12-point swing. I mean, that's what it really is when it comes down to it. All the small things. And again, we spoke about Harvey Reid and just his demeanour. But Murdoch's having a great game himself. He's had a few great kicks inside forward 50. He's one of the players that we love to watch with ball in hand.
0: Lob won it down. Now Yeo spending a bit of time in the middle. Turns tackler, but Richards was excellent. Got away from him. Turned around and kicked inside 50. It'll land 40 out. Oh, wonderful. Mark Croft just read it better. Unfortunately, Big Jack Williams ran underneath the footy, and waiting out the back was Croft.
2: He was just too keen, Jack Williams. I like the intent, but he just eyes lit up when that ball came in. But hey, well read by Croft there. I think sometimes they're difficult to sort of judge, particularly when you've got someone so proactive in front of you.
0: He's been back, he's been forward, he's been on the wing, in the ruck. Croft, can he convert from directly in front? 40 outs. It's a way to the right for one behind. 5-7-37, play 6-7-43. Goal the margin in favour of the Eagles. 27 gone in the second term.
3: McCarthy brings it in. And Herbert sitting in that pocket to take the mark. He goes back to McCarthy, who's on the defensive goal square. And McCarthy goes back to Herbert in the left back pocket, just slowly trying to safely exit defensive 50 here. The chip kick across to Graham, whose kick comes out and will be able to find Davis, who marks left half back for the Eagles. Still time in this quarter for West Coast to improve upon its lead.
0: Kick.
3: Kicks right down the line and hits up Oliver Franco, the son of Josh.
2: 50.
3: Chips it across to Herbert. Franco gets a free kick. Davidson going over the mark.
0: I think it might have been against Selwood or Jones.
3: For running through the protected zone.
2: Yeah. Yeah, he didn't move. Great rule. No, it's awesome. It's really good. We love that stuff.
3: Oliver Franco, 55 metres out, wants the kick to kick to a hot spot inside forward 50. Plenty of dogs around there. It was Hines who got a punch away. Comes straight down to Duggan, though. He curls the kick around his body into the path of O'Donnell, who takes the ball and then has a couple of Eagles coming after him to tackle. Ball up inside, forward 50 for the Eagles. Perhaps chance for them to put a late score on the board.
0: And kicked a couple of stoppage goals, the Eagles. What about this time? Kelly inboard. Murdoch, oh, ran into trouble. Still got the hair pass away. All the way back to the line. And it's rushed through for one behind by Dale, who takes it quickly, goes inboard. And Selwood takes the mark. Right back pocket, still inside defensive 50. Margin now 7 points in favour of the Eagles. Long kick up towards the wing. Jones will fly. Yo, read it the better out the back. Maybe one last chance. Oh, but he's going to pay 50. Kick. No, it's a free kick.
1: It's a free kick.
0: Going the way of Jones.
1: Yeah, McCarthy didn't sell it quite enough.
0: So Jones goes out wide to Norton, who's along.

0: away from home, took the mark as the siren sounded. And this might be a nervous listen for Western Bulldogs supporters this afternoon in the logjam, and they are down at halftime. 5-7-37 the Western Bulldogs, 6-8-44 the West Coast Eagles. We'll go through the goal kickers for the Dogs, first of all, with Norton, who kicked one in that second term. He has three for the afternoon, singles to Croft and Davidson. Meanwhile, for West Coast, two to Shanahan, singles to Murdoch, Jack Williams, Cole and Waterman.
1: So the Eagles able to come back in that second quarter after being down by 9 points at halftime, and is the Eagles ahead by 7 points at the main break. Of course, they haven't got a great record here at Docklands. They've played here three times already this season. That included a 53-point loss to Carlton, a 32-point loss to Melbourne, and that 101-point loss to St Kilda. I think we might have been here for that, Carl. So they've had some ordinary old results here at Docklands, but at the moment they are leaders at halftime. 7 points, though, not a great margin that they'll be defending coming into the second half. I will have a chat about Bontempelli and Reid in a moment, but I guess Chad and Cal, just your overall thoughts about the first half.
2: I think it's been a great half of footy, if I'm being honest. Yep. Like, both sides look like they're ready to hunt this game. I wouldn't say one team looks better than the other, which is surprising considering one team sitting ninth and one 16th. For me, I'm loving what West Coast Eagles are bringing. I think their endeavour has been bar none. If I'm Western Bulldogs, I'd actually try and take the ball in a bit of kick catch, if I'm being honest, because West Coast Eagles look stronger when the ball's live, and they're just getting into their face and their tackling pressure's really good. Western Bulldogs are trying to handle through that and they're just not able to at the moment. But we'll get to the Bontempelli and Harley Reid main match. But for me at the moment, we spoke about the ruckman. The hit-out is 19-25 in favours of West Coast. So that's not a huge, I suppose, advantage there, but you talk about the total clearances. Western Bulldogs are actually winning that 22-16, and the way they're winning it is the centre clearances. I mean, 8-3, you assume that if you're getting 8-3, you're getting scores from stoppages. So credit to West Coast Eagles to be able to losing those centre clearances and actually not giving up too much score. So like I said, I'm probably being a bit favourite of West Coast Eagles because I'm just really excited about what they're bringing for such a young core group, and just the way that they're playing at the moment. Western Bulldogs got a bit of work to do, I think, especially in front of six. I think both teams have actually let a lot of scores go by the wayside. I think we've had a lot of set shots from directly in front. The other thing I don't like is a forward. Geez, I'm speaking too much of a forward at the moment. But when they have shots of goal, when they're on their range or too far out, we've seen too many that have gone just short or they've get hand like touched over the line. If you can't make the distance, geez, I'm being real critical right now.
3: Yeah.
2: But put it to the hotspot or try and find another one. I think there's been about four or five, maybe three, I reckon, from each side at the moment where they've just been touched on the line or they've had a shot from, like, the junction and they're just really just trying to find another.
3: You sound like a coach, mate.
2: What am I doing?
3: You remember what it was like
2: don't
3: as a forward.
2: That's an insult. Don't you dare.
3: No, but you haven't had any. You haven't had a touch. You think you're within distance, mate. You remember what it was like.
2: It is.
3: You remember what it was like, mate.
2: I know.
3: No, let's not forget.
2: Hey, do as I say,
1: like.
2: Not as I do.
1: Exactly. We'll go into the archives and we'll find out.
2: Yeah, I kicked him out. Side 50.
3: I haven't watched enough of West Coast this year, but the reliance on Harley Reid they've got for a young player, and the fact that he's actually holding up and taking that with a bit of your word, his bravado, bit of arrogance. But look, I haven't seen many young players basically put the team on their shoulders like he does. Like, I know there's a Nick Dacos and things like that, but you know, he probably had the benefit of coming into, I guess, a really, really
2: strong
3: good
2: side.
3: Team and good senior leaders around him. But you just feel like that if Harley Reid's not out there, there's a massive gap for West Coast. You know, he could have had two goals today. You saw the physicality. He's putting guys on their backsides. Williams as well. I don't think he gets enough credit in the ruck. I know I'm pumping up ruckman, but he really is a real underrated player in the competition and goes up against some big guys and some big bodies and is a very, very undersized player. But for me, I'm with you. I think we should be talking very, very positively of West Coast. Can they actually go into this second half and not panic? Because they've actually moved the ball okay. Yeah, they've made some errors in the middle of the ground and had a few turnovers. I actually think Western Bulldogs haven't actually made them pay enough.
1: Yep.
3: They've made a lot of mistakes in the middle of the ground. I think Western Bulldogs' reaction time is completely off today. There's been a number of times where West Coast have had like second and third chances in the middle of the ground. Good teams, when you make one error, they are literally getting scored against. So very interesting setup as well. Structurally, I'm seeing the Bulldogs, they're getting like all 18 players in defence. So then when they are coming out, they haven't got much to look at. And that's why I think Sam Darcy's absence has really cost them structurally.
1: So we've got to get to the ABC News. I want to dig into the main event,

0: and Pally and Harley. Reid, let's do it after the news, Chad.
1: 100%.
0: Get yourself
1: it is
0: something
1: the news.
0: To refuel.
1: What do you mean?
0: It is the news. It is ABC News. I think we've been pretty rapt to have seen what Harley Reid's done today, and as well taking on Marcus Fontempelli and taking the player on and not standing down. It's something we've grown to know about Harley Reid, and he's showing it out at Docklands today. His side, the West Coast Eagles, are leading by 7 points at halftime, 6-8-44. The Doggies, 5-7-37. That's where things sit at Docklands at halftime. We'll take a pause and a break now, and then we'll get the full breakdown of how those two are going, Fontempelli and Reid, in just a moment. But first, we'll pause and take the latest from the ABC newsroom.
2: ABC News, hello, I'm Satyam Weinstein. The US military says it's carrying out a fresh round of strikes on Iran after a civilian ship was struck in the Strait of Hormuz. Iranian media is reporting explosions across multiple regions. It comes after Iran's Revolutionary Guard said they fired a warning shot at a vessel using an unauthorized route through the strait before declaring the waterway closed until further notice. The UK's Maritime Trade Operations Agency says the crew of the ship has abandoned the vessel. Meanwhile, the IRCG says they've destroyed a command and control centre and drone hangars at the Prince Hassan Air Base in Jordan and hit an air base in Qatar, destroying a fighter aircraft maintenance centre and a command and control centre. Air defence sirens have also been heard in Bahrain. Russia's launched another barrage of drones and missiles at Ukraine, killing at least 7 people and leaving dozens more wounded. 2 people were killed in a missile strike in the southern port city of Odessa, while 5 were killed in glide bomb attacks in the northern city of Sumy. Ukrainian President Volodymyr Zelensky says his government's focusing on getting the country's allies to speed up the delivery of weapons.
3: I am preparing changes in Ukraine's diplomatic efforts. We need a new level of cooperation with our partners to ensure that agreements on arms supplies are fulfilled. Agreements reached by national leaders must be implemented much faster and more completely.
2: Venezuelan officials say they're carefully removing tons of debris in case anyone's still left alive under the rubble, 2 weeks after devastating twin earthquakes hit the country. More than 4,300 people have been confirmed killed in the quakes. Officials say the estimated 1.28 tons of debris will be reused in reconstruction projects. One person's missing in the U.S. state of Missouri as heavy rainfall and flooding forces evacuations. Officials say numerous emergency rescues have been carried out and more than 200 children have been evacuated from a summer camp. Several other states are also facing the potential for severe thunderstorms and flash flooding. The New York Times says several of its journalists have been ordered to testify before a grand jury after reporting on security concerns involving U.S. President Donald Trump's Qatari-donated presidential jet. The newspaper says subpoenas were issued asking journalists to appear in regard to an alleged violation of federal criminal law. The U.S. Justice Department says it's concerned about people leaking classified information. President of America's National Press Club, Mark Schoff Jr., says the Trump administration wants to pressure journalists into giving up their sources.
4: That is an absolute violation of the First Amendment rights here in the United States, violation of press freedom. This is a matter of the administration wanting to find out who the leakers are by pressuring journalists, by intimidating journalists. That's what's wrong here.
2: Police in Canada say 2 people have been killed and 5 others wounded in a shooting near a street festival in the city of Toronto. They earlier warned of an active shooter before saying the scene was secure. The shooting occurred near the Salsa on St. Clair Festival. A community vigil will be held in the Western Victorian town of Donald today to remember 13-year-old Layla Jeffrey. Matt Neal has the story.
5: Layla Jeffrey was last seen on McCracken Street in Donald on July 4th. She was reported missing by a family member the following day. A major search of bushland on Thursday recovered human remains believed to be that of the missing 13-year-old. Police arrested a 16-year-old boy on Friday and charged him with 1 count of murder last night. He's been remanded in custody and will reappear in court later this year. The death of Layla Jeffrey has rocked the small Donald community. Locals are expected to gather this afternoon at a town hall for a prayer vigil in her honour.
2: The WA Premier, Roger Cook, will take on his government's defence industries portfolio in a cabinet reshuffle following the departure of senior Labor MP Paul Papilia. Before his resignation, Mr. Papilia was responsible for emergency services, corrective services, defence industries, veterans and racing and gaming.

Mr. Cook's also passed on his state development responsibilities to Mines and Petroleum Minister David Michael, while newly promoted Minister Daniel Pastorelli, who replaces Mr. Papilia in Cabinet, takes over Mines and Petroleum. The corrective services portfolio will be taken over by Attorney General Tony Booty. And Argentina has beaten Switzerland 3-1 with a dramatic extra-time win at the FIFA World Cup in Kansas City. In this morning's other earlier quarter final, England beat Norway in another dramatic match, 2-1, in the city of Miami. You're up to date with the latest from ABC News. You can get more news at any time by downloading the ABC Listen app.

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1: Harley Reid hand pass across to Waterman, squares up the footy, no mark can be taken. Hey. Jack Williams is on the end of it. Couldn't get the set shot, can get it on the run. A snap and a goal to Jack Williams.
2: Waterman who presents, he wants to go quickly. Outside of him, Dersma kicks inside 50. Shanahan, great movement of the footy. He'll start his approach right from the boundary line, kicks the snap, bends it back beautifully. Just reward for their best passage of play this afternoon, and West Coast have the lead.
1: Frazier, whose kick is an absolute shocker. He passed it to Waterman, as if it was his teammate. And Jake Waterman is going to have a set shot from directly in front of goals. This one straight in front. He won't miss this. And Jake Waterman gets a goal today. Kennedy gets a free kick, puts the pass inside forward 50. Norton two hands, clunks the mark. Directly in front of goal. Norton has got three.
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1: It is 7 points the margin here at Docklands Stadium under a closed roof. The Eagles, 6-8-44. The away side are leading the Western Bulldogs, 5-7-37. Three games in the AFL today, Melbourne and Richmond coming up. Harrison Petty is laid out today with a hamstring injury, which means Jake Malksham comes into the side and will be the replacement player coming into that matchup. Later on, the twilight match will be Brisbane and Essendon. So Essendon have won one of their last 29 games. Dane Zorko's back, so is Hugh McCluggage for the Lions. So

0: Wimbledon has been happening overnight. Linda Noskova has won the women's championship. Last night she defeated a fellow countrywoman, Karolina Muchova. And tonight it'll be Jannik Sinner and Alexander Zverev in the Wimbledon men's final. So you can hear that from 11 p.m. Eastern time on ABC. Listen, you'll be able to hear all the action thanks to our friends at the BBC. But that's obviously a repeat of the 2025 Australian Open final. And Zverev's finally won a major. So he got his French Open title just about a month or so ago as well. So he's probably looking for two, but Jannik Sinner, doesn't have the greatest record against Jannik Sinner, but then again, not many players in tennis at the moment do. Lauren Borden and Andrew Mays calling the action here today. Lex Pescher is on the boundary for us. Our ABC sport experts, Chad Wingard and Cal Sinclair. It's the Eagles by 7 points. But what we've had our eyes on, the box office here today, the main event, as you've been calling it, Chad, is Marcus Fontempalli against Harley Reid. Give us the blow-by-blow take out of what you've seen in this first half so far. Who's winning? Who's leading the
1: It's a hard one. I mean, when they're matched up on each other at the stoppages, I feel, like I said, Fontempalli is really clean with the ball in hand. But in terms of aura, in terms of, like, impact on the game, I've got to go with Harley Reid. I mean, he's had 13 touches. He's had 5 score involvements, which is a game high. Bontempelli's obviously had 17 touches and looks like, again, like the Bonts. Like, he's a superstar, one of the best players in the competition. But for me, every time they've been matched up on each other, Harley Reid has got to don't argue against him, or he's tackled him holding the ball. So when they're in the same vicinity, I'm putting Harley Reid. It looks like he wants it a little bit more at the moment. And that's not a knock on Bontempelli. It's actually just showcasing how much Harley Reid's involved and is want to be in this game. And it's what I'm super impressed about is such a young player who, you know, I think they've won maybe 4 games for the season, that the endeavour and the want from a superstar who's obviously playing in a team that's struggling is that he comes over here into Marvel in a game that doesn't have a lot of crowd. They're obviously up against it and he's performing. And that's what I love about, because again, if he doesn't rock up, like you just mentioned, I reckon the West Coast Eagles don't. Yeah. Like, because they feed off his energy, and he's come out and said, nah, this, like, your shoulders are strapped, here we go, I'm ready to lift this team. And he does more than just those 13 touches. Like, he's been super impressive in terms of every contest he goes in, he goes harder. And again, when you see your best players doing that, you just want to do the same thing. Like, so whether it's your leader, your spiritual leader, he's kind of like their best player and a spiritual leader in one. You think about what Bontempelli is their best player and their spiritual leader, Liberatore.
0: Yep.
1: He's kind of got the both meshed into one. Like, it's super impressive.
2: It's a good sign of character, though, isn't it? Like, he's a bit rough around the edges. You know, we were having a chat just off air that, you know, you can only imagine why he was cracking the you-know-whats in his first year, because there was a lot of weight on his shoulders to come into West Australia. I've lived in West Australia, because I can only imagine what the pressure would be like, you know, coming as number one draft pick and having to really perform, because the reality is a scrutiny over there, you have to perform. But tell you what, he's good to watch, he's impressive, and just a shame. If he kicked 2 goals in that first quarter, he's probably coming off this ground. And I've actually seen Bont, not to criticise him, a bit frustrated. I reckon Harley's getting under his skin just a tad. It's not affecting Bont's performance. He's finding a fair bit of the football. But you've just seen a few times Bont's worried a little bit about him. Probably a few comments have been said out in the field. And tell you what, he's got game, Harley, to be going after the best players in the competition.
0: Did you have an opponent during the latter times of your career, the latter years of your career, who was a little bit of an upstart, who just couldn't help himself and had to say something, and you thought, oh, you're a teenager, or you're 20, 21, is there, you know, should you be giving me a little bit of lip right now?
2: Might let Chad go. I'm trying to think if I've had one from a young guy.
1: I've definitely, as a forward, you definitely cop it. I mean, I can't remember who it was, but it was someone from Geelong. Later, like I said, wasn't at my peak. He's called me a has-been, and I remember I said, I'd rather be a has-been than I never was. And,
3: that's good.
1: But then I was like, you're probably right. Like, I'm past it at the moment.
2: Yeah.
1: But, oh, you get out of it. Like, you love it. Like, you love it. Like, this is not the banter. And like I said, like, you want to come up. I remember being that cheeky little teenager and like getting under the skin of the younger players. It's just a part of it. Obviously, there's the line, but there's also a bit of fun in it as well. And you said they're doing it in the heat of the battle as well, which I love. There's nothing sinister about it, and they just want to be the best player on the field, and they're just going at it. And like I said, that's why it's the main event. It's great to watch.
3: There was a good stat on Harley Reid on the AFL website during the week. I don't know if you read it, Loss, but it was about the free kicks.
0: Yes.
3: Conceded. So in his first 55 games, I think he's conceded 155 free kicks against, whereas the next highest for the first 50 games was on about 106. So he's given away 50 more free kicks than the next person. But

0: I think that goes to show he was pretty frustrated his first couple of years. But yeah. You can imagine him when a couple of these youngsters come on and he's leading it now as a, 20-21-year-old. Imagine him in 3 years when he's got better support around him and some other superstars taking the focus off him. He's going to be unstoppable. He'll be able to go to the next level.
1: Lauren, I remember playing a game. I was 33. It was definitely my last year. And he was cooked, couldn't change direction. And was playing against, I don't know who it was. I think he was playing for Box Hill at the time. Pretty miserable, you know what I mean? I'm playing against, teenagers. Just didn't want to be out I couldn't even get a game at NBA training. It was just a rough last year. And I remember...
2: we've been there.
1: I remember missing a goal and he goes, oh, you're Cook Sinclair. And I said, mate, I'm 33. What do you think? I'm out here at Box Hill at 9 a.m. in the morning. How do you think? Of course I'm cooked, mate.
0: I went and watched Chad at Box Hill, even when you made your comeback a little while ago. You were like a rock star out there because...
2: In front of the 10 people that were coming?
0: No, I remember.
2: Oh, yeah.
0: I think you hadn't played a half. You were just coming back.
2: Yeah, that was actually the same game that Butler actually broke his leg.
0: Yeah.
2: It was gruesome. That was a horrendous.
1: Underrated Box Hill. Gets a gale wind there. When it comes, it's tough.
2: The middle of the ground was the worst part. They've just done a redevelopment.
0: Yeah, but just that was on the surface.
2: Horrendous. That middle. I used to run around it. Never run through that.
1: Yeah.
0: Ice skating rink or hard or both?
2: Depends on the day, but it's shocking. You could lose a boot in there. Like the old Unley Park.
3: Unley.
1: It was Flynn, plays for West Coast. Is he
3: Riley
0: Matt
3: Flynn?
0: Matt Flynn.
3: Sorry.
1: The Giants, he'd always just say, oh, you're dancing. Mate, you've been on this 10 years. Haven't played a game. Hang on. Every time he'd get into me, I'm like, mate.
2: Are you
1: still hanging around?
2: Many good ones. Like, Angus Mumfries is one of the best. I'm glad he was on my side. Geez, I would have thrown a punch or so. That's for sure.
1: High pitch voice, Angus Mumfries too. Yeah.
3: So we're against taunting, but if it's funny and true, from what I'm hearing from the back row, that's all right. Third quarter gets underway. The Eagles ahead by 7 points. It's West who can try and get a clearance away from the Dogs. Just moves its way to the outer edge of the square. In comes Reed. A hand pass away goes straight into the hands of Bramble. All locked up. Ball up outer side of the ground. It's the Eagles 4-12 on the season so far and leading at halftime, but haven't won in their last 11 attempts at Dockland Stadium. The free kick will come from the stoppage and Dolan will take it. The late in for Tim English, who was pulled out of the side on Saturday morning. Little chip kick towards Bramble just spills off his chest. Can find time to recover. He has to go back to Dolan though, just 15, and Dolan retreats and goes back to O'Donnell as they switch it across to the dock side wing. And the chip kick comes to Karmas, who can just spot up Lob, who's on the lead. He marks just forward of centre wing.
0: Lob kicks inside, attacking 50. Mark taken by Richards, who will go back from 45. He'll have to kick from 50 and try and start this second half on a positive note for the Western Bulldogs.
1: It was the first game that had a go at Chad Warner once. I think he was like, you're a hack, Warner. You're no good, mate. You're done. I'm like, it's pretty good. He's a pretty good player.
2: Yeah. Dean Brogan got one of my first year. Oh, we'll get to that one if he keeps this one.
0: Richards lines up from right on 50, strikes that pretty well, and it's got the carry. So a good start for the Western Bulldogs. Can they get something going in this second half? 6-7-43. They draw to within 1 point of the West Coast Eagles. 6-8-44 after a minute in this third term.
1: What was your broken one? Was it?
2: It was my first. I think it was one of my first games against GWS, and obviously Dean Brogan. I wore his Guernsey number 20, so he wore 20 at Port Adelaide before I did, and he just sprayed me. Said, "You don't deserve that number." And I said, "Mate, I've just got drafted. Like, he's up. Like, I get it. You want a flag? Come on, give me some time." I was like, "Geez, all righto." But going back to this game, that was a great kick by Richards. And like I said at halftime, I think Western Bulldogs need to use a bit of their foot skills. Like, that was a lot of chip marking, just uncontested mark that they built that ball up. It just allows them to, I suppose, keep the ball off of West Coast Eagles in a live setting. So let's see if that is consistent through this third quarter.
3: from the ball up. Harley Reid taking it a little high.
2: I was going to say, just a change of tone.
3: Reid comes out to Liam Baker, puts the kick inside forward 50 for the Eagles. Spills back towards Bo Allen, who's in a battle with Frazier, very close to the boundary line. The ball stays in, and then Frazier's just happy to take it over the line. We'll have a throw-in.
1: Last one. Lockie Henderson had a go at me.
2: Even if he copped.
1: Yeah, Geelong.

0: Geelong. He's like, mate, you're having a shocker. I'm very well aware, mate. So, mate, just you know, just cut me some slack.
1: I think we've opened up like, the no, door
0: good,
1: in your brain.
0: Fun. No, anyway.
2: This is a therapy session.
3: Yeah, Cal's on the couch.
2: I had one down in Geelong. Here we go. This is the last one. I had one down in Geelong. I was actually a sub. So, and we're the worst team, I think, had the worst record in it was my first year. And a Geelong fan said, mate, how does it feel to be the worst player on the worst team? I said, yep, you're probably right there.
1: They're almost more funny when they're less cutting as the Western Bulldogs try and move the footy away from Waitman. He hand passes it towards West. He's taken in a tackle by Bailey. Jay Williams drives him into the turf.
3: Thought he might have gone the fin there.
1: And the umpire will toss the ball up. Just outside of 50, lob palms it down to Richards, trying to clear it away from defensive 50 for the Western Bulldogs. Taps it away towards Dolan. He's nudged over the line by Baker. And we'll have a throw in between wing and a half forward for the Eagles.
0: Loz, you called me Callum Mills a few weeks ago.
1: I did.
0: You remember that's a bit of a sledge? Bit of a sledge, I'd say.
1: And then you gave me the Dennis Denudo note, just slid it across the table. Cal Sinclair. An unintentional sledge. Tossed in, Fontempelli taps it down to himself, gathers it. Liam Baker can take him, but it's a hand pass to Dolan, hand pass to Frazier. Still in the hands of the Western Bulldogs. Almost looks like a two-handed throw, like a netball overhead pass. Gets away with it, and Frazier does the tackling then on Oliver Franco, who has the footy.
3: So both umpires looked at each other there,
1: and no one
3: called. I just think, I don't know, there's a lot of times that's happening at the moment. So, on the ground, Harley Reid. Oh, he's going to get pinged here. In fact, it's Hutchison on the bottom of that pack.
0: Got a free kick, though. He just dived on his back.
3: Yeah.
0: I mean, there's two instances there where the umpire hasn't actually made the correct call.
3: So, lob. It's a great kick, too. Right into the middle here, under the roof. Selwood has it. Kicks inside, attacking 50 on a long lead. Croft, ran into his teammate in front of him. Now a chance at ground level for Davis. He's wrapped up by Croft, going nowhere. Oh, he wrenches it out, spills free, but the whistle had gone. The stoppage will take place, 55 from the Bulldogs' goal. 1 point the margin in favour of West Coast. 5 minutes played, third term. Dogs have come out with a bit of intent here in the second half. And Davis is able to win the clearance on that occasion. Up towards Shanahan, knocked away from him. Selwood scrubbers a kick forward, but it is marked by Franco, who comes inboard or turns it over as well. Intercept. Chance here for the Dogs. Dale has it. One of the best users. Goes inside 50. Jones couldn't get it. Now a chance at ground level for Waitman. Picks up. Hand pass over the top is intercepted. Great tracking back by Franco. Just gets his hand pass away. He was tripped anyway. And receives the free kick deep inside the West Coast Eagles defence.
1: So Franco takes it and just chips it out to the left back pocket. Will be moved along by Bazo, outside of defensive 50, taken by Dersmer, who shoves it on his boot. It was Davis, rather, who puts the kick down to centre wing. Karmas can't take the intercepting mark. Yo can get in there, hand pass it to Reid, keeps his feet in the tackle. Hand pass to Graham, he flicks it behind him as Bailey Williams is ruck in support. And he hand passes it backwards towards Davis, who darts left, then darts right, and skies the footy. It'll just enter inside forward 50. Frazier meets it in the air, brings it down to the turf. Graham will pick it up for the Eagles and be able to put it in the direction of Bo Allen inside forward 50. And in a one-on-one, Allen defeats Dolan, and the Eagles will have a shot at goal.
2: That is some great craft. I mean, he's owned the space. He actually marked that with his chin and shoulders. Like it was pretty, because he used all his hands to obviously protect the space, but that's a hard one. I mean, that was a lot of just quick kicking, but again, that's just owning the space. So that's a winger running their route and holding their width. And like I said, good body work, and it just landed right in the gobsmack.
0: It was a bit clumsy, but system set up. They set up well there, holding their width.
1: Bo Allen takes his shot. It's completely across the face of goal. It'll just sneak in for behind in the end.
0: That was an odd execution there by Foot.
2: That was inside 50, like a 45 kick.
3: Yeah. So it is the West Coast Eagles by 2 points. Bulldogs working around half-back. Now in the hands of Selwood, who's 50 out from his defensive goal, right half-back. High kick around the wing. And good mark. Young, on his own. Almost took it uncontested. There's plenty of players around the ball, but he was one of the only ones who flew. Now a chance for McCarthy. Takes a bounce across half-back. Didn't have too much further forward, so he goes laterally, and Allen has it. off one step. It's a low kick, put Hutchison under all sorts of pressure, and he doesn't let it go. Luckily, umpire is forgiving, and it is a ball up as Bramble wraps him up.
0: Didn't make an attempt there. Like, if the umpire actually holds for a second and go, have a crack here, get rid of it.
3: Kennedy in the ruck. Palmed it down towards Bontempelli. Didn't gather the ball. West did, though. Worked the 1-2 with Davidson. Then West kicks up to the top. Oh, that could have been a mark to Stasevich. It should have been.
0: That hurt. That's a big hit.
3: And there's two umpires 10 metres away from the play, and it was the man near the centre circles who paid that free kick in the middle of the ground.
2: That's a courageous contest there. Like, he's had a great first quarter, Stasevich.
3: Especially considering his concussion issues. That was as brave as can be.
0: I love Duggan's effort there, but you don't have to go back like that in that situation. You've already got two guys from the Eagles coming at the footy.
3: Young Hazard goes long outside of defensive 50. Cole at the back here. Allen was in front. And then Davidson just whacks it over the boundary line. Umpire says throw it in. A little lucky there. So the stoppage to take place in between wing and half forward here for the Western Bulldogs. They trail by 2 points. Currently sitting in ninth position on the ladder, the Dogs. So they do want to keep in touch with the top six this afternoon.
1: Bailey Williams takes a little tap down, brings it to ground, and then he's brought to the turf, and the umpire will ball it up.
0: He's bleeding profusely, Stasevich, so it'll be interesting to see how long it takes for him to get called off.
1: It's Kennedy doing the ruck work against Bailey Williams. Down. Harley Reid with another fend-off, this time of Ed Richards.
0: How many has he had?
3: Five already.
2: Do you get fantasy points for fend-offs? Because it's easy to be leading.
1: A little palm off to Ed Richards. Just add that to the list of players he's done that to tonight. We can check in with Lex Pescher on the boundary.
4: The doctor's just gone out to Brendan Stasevich now. That's and okay. His head hit the floor there as well. So you wonder if they're going to be really, really diligent with their checking of his concussion.
1: It's a very good point, Lex. Keep us updated with that. When he came down from leaping up, it did look like he came down quite heavily on his neck and head area.
0: Lex described it as daycare centre in the crowd today. Thinks it's just riddled with children.
1: Yes, it's kids round, kids mark.
3: 6-7 cam at halftime.
1: There's not.
3: Yeah, there was.
1: But what are you looking for?
3: No, you've got to do the 6-7 on camera, on the big screen.
1: It's too much. It's too much for me. Tossed in. Bontempelli goes in after it. Callie

0: Richards is there to steal it for the Doggies. Nice pass towards her. Artie Jones would have worked, but the Doggy fell over. It spills into the forward 50 for the Western Bulldogs, but Bazo can clean it up. Hand pass it away to McCarthy, and the Eagles will be able to exit defence. Little chip kick to Brady Hoff. Lex Pesce on the boundary.
1: Brandon Stasovic is now with the doctor, so getting that blood clean. I'm wondering if they'll make him go through HIA, just given his history.
2: Yeah, you'd think so, Lex. Keep an eye on us down there. I'll keep an eye on them for us down there. Now, a 50-metre paid here, so the Eagles can break quickly. Hoff goes out wider still to McCarthy. Pulls the kick nicely to Graham. Just travelled 15.
3: We
2: just
3: did it.
2: Just. He takes the mark 40 out directly in front.
3: I tell you what, West Coast Eagles, I've been super impressed with their inside one goes through. They're in their D50. They mark it. They transition to the other side very quickly. So that's something that they've definitely improved on a lot throughout the season. They've been very predictable of where they're going to go for their forwards and their outlets of their wingers. So very impressive so far.
2: So in comes Graham, who kicks from 47 and hits it beautifully. They answer the early Bulldogs goal, and the margin is back to 8 points in favour of the Eagles. 7-9-51, play 6-7-43. 12 minutes played, third term, before our experts downstairs. Lex.
1: I don't have a Stasovic update, but just what Cal said before. The kids have left, so maybe I've said something.
3: The attention span, Lex.
1: It's not personal.
3: Yeah. And we spoke about the reaction time you've mentioned earlier, and that's not just in this contest. So, and as I spoke about West Coast here, when they get an intercept mark, they're going out the other side. But the Western Bulldogs' reaction time's just not good enough to shut that down. So they've been able to go from one side to the other, and pretty seamlessly. Like, you should shut that down and try and hold them into. They haven't kicked long down the line that much, so they've been able to pick them apart and just pretty much willy nilly build the ball up.
4: And they've turned the ball over a lot, but haven't actually capitalised the Bulldogs.
0: Yes. So back in the middle, it's Croft in there against Jack Williams. It'll be Dersma with the clearance for the West Coast Eagles. One bounce. Is he going to go all the way?
3: You're kidding.
0: Willem Dersma with a goal from long range. Did it all himself. The clearance, the goal. The number one draft pick. So many highlights coming from him in just his first season. And Willem Dersma with an absolute ripper. Reminds me of Harley Reid, who did that in his first year as well. The clearance and the goal and a stunning finish from Willem Dersma. 8-9-57 the Eagles. The Doggies 6-7-43. Lex Pesce on the boundary.
1: Brandon Stasovic will come back out with a headband around his head to keep that cut closed, but no AJA.
4: I'd love to make comment. I turned my head for one second. So I'm watching the replay now. This is just... Yeah, it's number one draft pick sort of stuff, isn't it? Yep.
3: It's like Batman and Robin. Batman's had his time and now Robin's come in and just kicked a goal. Like, how good's the 1-2 punch?
4: Deflating for the Doggies, though, isn't it, at the moment? Like, they're really on the back foot now.
2: So, from the middle, another stoppage to occur. No one could break away. Yeah, that'll be on the highlight reel, even at the end of the career. Now, back in the middle, and Yo ensures this is going nowhere. Third stoppage to take place inside the centre circles. Wings are holding their width, but everyone else is in there. Now from the middle, Dersma tried to farm it out. Ricocheted off a couple of opponents. Back into the congestion over the top. Liberatore makes sure this isn't popping out, and we'll have another stoppage. Fourth ball up in 40 seconds. Try and get us out of here, Loz.
0: One number one draft pick to another. Laurel and Rushworth, 0437-774-774. Said Harley Reid, a typical Goulburn Valley kid. Lots of sass. So Harley Reid out of Tongala down in the Goulburn Valley. Of course, Willem Dersma from Foster in Gippsland as Bontempelli takes the kick. He might just do this himself.
3: What is going on?
4: Oh.
0: You don't have to be the number one draft pick. You can just be at the top of your game. Marcus Bontempelli, the barometer for his side, the captain. From 60 metres out, barely off a step, has put it through. Will Dersma at one end of the field, the 19-year-old. Marcus Bontempelli, the 30-year-old. 275 matches to his name. Just says, I'll do it myself from the edge of the centre square.
3: I was just about to give Dersma a massive pump up. I said, he's gone to Bontempelli this quarter at every stop, which has kept him to one disposal. That's his second disposal and a goal, but you can't stop that. But Dersma's had a massive impact on the stoppages when Bontempelli's around it. But what do you say about a guy who's been one of the most all-Australian in the competition ever, and he just continues to get better. I mean, at his age now of 30, from 60

0: 50 metres out off two steps. I mean, that's insane to think that he can get that leverage and just kick it straight through the middle of the sticks.
1: Two goals apiece in what is a very interesting third term here on ABC Sport. From the middle, Kelly tries to wrench it away. He's taken. And a little bit of afters as well. Pushed to the ground, Kelly.
2: The one person you needed to stop and to, I guess, fight back some momentum was Marcus Bontempelli. He was the only person you could think of that would respond.
1: Kennedy onto it, straight to Hutchison though, back into congestion, short kick, oh, didn't quite find Yo, who then had to go in and try and grab it, couldn't do so. Selwyn tried to evade the tackle, he couldn't do so. Hutchison wins the footy back for the Eagles, goes quickly with a hand pass to Kelly, who can go further out wide, or he went straight instead, turned the ball over. He had Bo Allen out on his own at right half forward, went inside 50, Bustlinger takes the mark.
3: And he puts it into the right forward pocket. It'll sit for Frazier, who marks.
1: And sense the nervousness now in the crowd as well.
0: But you see West Coast there, shut them down, and they've got to kick long. Like, their reaction time's so much better than Western Bulldogs at the moment.
3: Frazier with a long kick through the hands of Lobb, finds its way to Arnie Jones. That'll be a free kick. He was taken high. He wants to move the ball along quickly. He hand passes it away to Bustlinger, flicks it down the line, and it'll be a kick coming inside 50 from Bailey Williams of the Western Bulldogs variety, inside to the right forward pocket. Bobbles its way over the boundary. We'll have a stoppage inside forward 50. Let's catch air on the boundary.
4: Just to add to that, you certainly can feel the energy lift down here after those two goals from Willem Dersma and then Marcus Bontempelli.
1: Ball will be tossed back into play. West Coast by 8. Approaching the 18-minute mark of this third quarter. Lob from the right. Couldn't get it to ground. Bontempelli! One step, snap, goal. Class rising to the top. Two in a row for the Bont. And they are back within 2 points of the West Coast Eagles just when it seemed like they were getting away. 8-7-55 plays, 8-9-57, 18 play, third quarter. Strap yourselves in, Jets.
2: Well, Chad, there's two guys that are going to be responsible for the outcome of this game. And it's going to be Marcus Bontempelli or Harley Reid. I'm not sure who was on him at this stoppage, but literally just Dersma. Allowed him to be at goal side.
0: Yeah, so Dersma, like I said, he's done a great job.
2: It was Dersma
0: again. So there was a bit of blocking getting involved, but he was right on him for when Lob...
2: Got to fight through.
0: Yeah. Actually, when it's, we call it red time. Like, you cannot allow any, especially on the best player. You know it's going to be their best player is going to get the hit to, whether it's a forward or whether it's a midfielder, but you just can't allow him to get goal side.
2: It's not a criticism of Dersma, but it's awesome learning to say, mate, you've had a great quarter, but you've gone to the best player in the competition, and look what he's done to you.
3: So from the middle, Yo takes it. His little hand pass is taken by Waitman, who throws it out towards Liberatore. He has it, just gets a little hand pass back to Waitman, who's back on his feet, shoves it on his boot. He'll send it to a pack forming inside forward 50. Young, two fists, puts it away. He needs McCarthy to run onto it. Cleverly just sockers it out of defensive 50. Duggan's there, overruns it. McCarthy's still running. That's come off his boot, and that'll be a last touch rule. Free kick going the way of the Western Bulldogs. And Bustlinger will have it. They've scored the last two goals of the game, switched momentum. And both of those goals have come off the boot of Marcus Bontempelli. Kick comes inside forward 50. Starsfish is there. Intercepts the ball with his head all bandaged up after going off for the blood rule.
1: Switch a play to the right back pocket. Dersma has it. Kick over the top is good too. He finds Kelly. Defensive 50. Dersma kept on running. Kelly goes a little straighter. Poor kick. Or turned it over. Wasn't quite a mark on that occasion for Dolan, but he wins the free kick anyway. Oh. Shocking kick to the bootlaces of Bailey Williams. Turns it over. Kick out of any danger. It'll be coming back. Just tracking back to get there is clear. He does in the end. Picks it up. Looks inboard. Nothing doing. Goes the boundary line. That's another shocking kick.
2: We've got to capitalise here.
1: Turn over central at the moment. And here come the Eagles through McCarthy. He streams through the wing. Presenting is Waterman. Hits him on the chest. He's two kicks from goal. Waterman goes long. Out the back is Hutchison. He leaps. Couldn't take the mark. Shanahan. What a smother. Now Yo picks it up. He's taken in a strong tackle. Ball up at the top of the goal square. Shanahan looked like he had his third. Bustling a save the day with a brilliant smother.
3: This is a ripping quarter. Ninth v 16th. so entertaining and engaging. The ball tossed up and Hutchinson just follows it over the line. We'll have another throw in.
2: The crowd's fired up though, Loz.
3: Yeah.

0: That's what I'm loving about it. The Eagles fans behind the goals there, they're getting very vocal.
1: It's 3-2. The Western Bulldogs have 3. The Eagles have 2 in this third term. Just 2 points of margin to the advantage of the Eagles as Liberatore takes it from the throw-in and just
2: out to centre half forward. Pay it.
1: Liam Duggan falls over the top of his opponent to take the mark. He jumped up and fell over Bailey Williams.
0: Do you pay that?
1: Rolled over.
0: Do you pay that? Think about it. Watch that on replay. I don't know if you can. You're going to see if you can pay that.
1: We'll have a look.
0: He had no control.
2: I don't care.
0: He had no control. Sorry.
1: Liam Duggan kicks it to the left forward pocket. Franco comes in there to take the footy. Hand passes it away. It's taken by West, though. Hand passes it to Salwood. Hand pass across to Bailey Williams of the Dogs. He just puts the pass right down towards Kennedy, who can run onto it. He's got Stasevic tracking him. Has to get rid of the footy with a hand pass is what he chooses to do. Bazo gets there first for the Eagles. He's taken by Franco. The crowd is well and truly in this one, as it's the Eagles that win the footy back. Graham can take it and just move it along the boundary line. Duggan's there with the footy. He's pulled over the boundary line. Back to that Liam Duggan mark.
2: No, it's a mark. It was great. I mean,
0: let's watch it at a three-quarter time.
2: We'll watch that three-quarter time. But I want to talk about Stasevic. Like, he's saved at West Coast Eagles, I reckon, 3 goals. 2 goals this quarter. He's smothered. And just again, he just tackled when they've got ball out. Like, he's just been so impressive.
3: So it was a lasso free.
0: That's not a mark, Chad. I just came up on replay.
3: Went out of bounds. Kick inside 50. Kennedy rises high and takes the mark. Right forward pocket, 30 out from goal. Good contested mark there by Matt Kennedy, who's found himself probably split between midfield and ruck and a little bit of forward time today. He's been everywhere.
0: How's his day gone, Matt Kennedy?
2: He's been asked to do a lot,
0: yeah.
2: If I'm being honest. He's probably been out of position a lot. I mean, you're thinking that he'd come up against a ruck around the grounds, but this would be huge for him.
3: We wanted more midfield time when he came to the Bulldogs. Not sure he thought he'd be playing in the ruck. He kicks and he misses by a long way. Always left that one. Brings the margin back to 1 behind. 8-9 plays 8-8. West Coast in front. 23 gone. Third quarter.
1: So kicking duties are given to Marcus Herbert, who just chips it out towards Baker. Moves it back to Hoff, who goes back to Herbert by a foot. Just chips it to Cully. Still in defensive 50 for the Eagles. Can kick it to centre half back. It's a good kick. It's able to find Davis, and he just puts the kick all the way down Docklands into the forward 50 for the Eagles. Hutchinson running onto it, had no one ahead of him, was running to his right. He put the kick to his right as well. And that's a minor score for the Eagles. The margin out to 2 points in favour of the visiting side. 23 minutes played in this third term.
2: Got to dribble that one.
0: It's just maturity, right? Just panicked a little bit.
3: West took it, gave it to the run of Dale. That's a wonderful kick to right half forward. Mark taken by Frazier. Can go inside 50. Waiting. Crowd urging him on. Takes on the man on the mark. Then does kick inside 50. Oh, it was the right spot for Morton, but he had players in front of him. And dropping in nicely to take the mark is Herbert, who goes across the face of goal to Reid, who's been a little quieter this term, Harley Reid. And Reid takes a little bit off that kick. It's beautiful too. Finds Stasevic, who was just in a pocket of space at right half back. Stasevic, the aggressive ball. This needs to come off. It didn't to Baker. Intercepted by Dale. Inboard. Works the 1-2 with Liberatore. Shrugs a tackle. Another hand pass further forward to Richards, who just got out of it. Off to West, who just got out of his tackle before he was dumped. Hand pass found Selwood. And by foot, he finds Davidson right on the wing.
1: Davidson moves it inboard towards Bailey Dale. And the Western Bulldogs defender marks and just holds on to it at centre wing. Ferocious tackling pressure coming from West Coast in that last patch of play. As Dale puts the kick inside forward 50. Having front position was Herbert. He brings it to ground for the Eagles. And then there'll be a stoppage inside forward 50. And perhaps a free kick, a high free. Looked like Davidson on the bottom of the pack. Or was it Waitman? Waitman.
0: He's an expert Waitman at drawing those free kicks. He just, his reaction time in that situation is very good. He's going to just pop my shoulder out and plays on here, though.
1: Cody Waitman plays on, sprays the kick into the right forward pocket. This will work. It wasn't what he meant, but Rory Lobb has made it look like an okay kick even then, even though he's marked it. But Rory Lobb's got a set shot at goal, and they'll take it any way they can, the Doggies, at the moment. They're down by 2 points. And the Eagles are bringing it to them this afternoon. Doggies with a real opportunity to cement their spot inside the top 10 and build a little buffer. Rory lob, a staggered step, not far out from goal. That one was never missing. The Western Bulldogs are back in front. For the first time since the 9-minute mark of the second term, the higher ranked side takes the lead. Doggies by 4 points, 9-8-62. The Eagles 8-10-58. 26 minutes played in the third term. Cal Sinclair and Chad Wingard, your experts on ABC Sport.
0: Probably just edges him just ahead in the ruck battle. Chad kicking that one goal. He's there, but Williams got 24 hitouts. Rory Lobb 21. But as we know, Ruckman can go forward and take a grab. I think Williams is overcommitted there in the air, but either way, just wanted to have a little notch in his belt going into this second half.
3: So Dogs showing a lot of fight, getting back into this one. Ball back in the middle. They lead by four. 27 played in this third term. West almost with the clearance, was just pushed off it. Reed won it off to Dersma, who wrote the tackle beautifully. Kicks inside 50. It's a high ball. Busslinger makes up a lot of ground. And that's a great decisive defensive spoil over the top. He finds the boundary outside of defensive 50.
2: That's a great contest. I mean, he's come from 20 metres away and just absolutely smashed it over the ground. Didn't even give West Coast a chance at marking that. You'd love to see that from your tall defender.
0: Spud Frawley is here to Golden Fist.
3: Yeah, absolutely. Toss back into play. Lob reached over the top. Dersma, was he taken high? Yes, said the umpire. So the umpire, 10 metres away, didn't pay it, but the one in the middle did.
0: He's within range here, Dersma.
3: Yep.
0: With that raking left foot boot.
3: Lob on the mark. He's standing at 51 metres, so he's going to have to kick this 57-58, Willem Dersma. We saw him at the start of this quarter burst out of the middle and kick from 60, so he can get the journey on the run. What about from a set shot? In comes Dersma. From 55 goes the barrel, did he, in the end? It's a bit of a helicopter. In the foot pocket, almost a mark taken, just dropped at the last moment. Richards off the right boot as a high kick, not a great one. Waterman takes the juggling mark.
0: Well, Dersma looks like a left footer.
3: Well, maybe he should have
0: kicked
3: that.
0: He's got the build for it. Like, you thought, he looks like
2: I was correcting you in a moment. I was just...
0: Oh, anyway.
3: So, Waterman with a chance to get West Coast back in front. He took the juggling mark. 35 out, 45 degree angle to the left.
0: Big kick.
3: Waterman already has one this afternoon. How about in this third term? Can he add to his tally? Free second. Waterman comes in and pulls it. One behind. 9-8 plays 8-11. 3 points the margin. 28 played third term.
1: Bailey Dale to bring it in. Coming up to his 21st disposal of the match. He finds Richards. Beautiful pass. And Richards marks between two Eagles. And then plays on and puts the kick out to Selwood, who clunks the grab just in front of the West Coast Eagles bench. He's got Herbert standing on the mark ahead of him. Selwood gets the hurry on. Will kick it to left half forward. Bontempelli has front position, punches it away with plenty of Eagles around him. West picks it up. Hand passes it away to Croft. Hand pass to West. 48 metres out from goal. West drills it. Not quite. It gets stopped on the line. It was well done there to stop it from going through the final line of defence. It's in the forward pocket, though, for the Western Bulldogs. Another in. Frazier to Norton, who tried to find Frazier again. Herbert was there. He brings it out of bounds. And West Coast save a goal from going through. And they'll have to defend now a stoppage inside forward 50 for the Doggies, who have worked their way to a three-point lead in the late stages of this third term.
3: Had to be perfect, that spoil umpire said it was. Toss back into play. Lob from the ruck. Hand pass the way of Richards. Williams in over the top. Was Frazier taken without it? Jones in to Liberatore. Kick smothered. Baker with the rebound. It's a dribbling kick outside of defensive 50. West has it for the Dogs. Loops it over to Dale. Spun in a 360. Turnover ball. And here come the Eagles. No one quite out the back. One bounce. Two bounces. Long kick inside 50. It's a low ball. It'll land in the forward pocket. Bustlinger directing traffic. Bustlinger goes across the face of goal to Buku Kamas, who takes it a centimetre off the ground. Back to Bustlinger. There's a couple of bounces. Bulldogs with the numbers. And then Bustlinger, shocking turnover there. No penetration on that kick. It was a helicopter. Back inside now to Baker. Kicks inside 50. Kamas was going to mark anyway. And that brings an end to a very entertaining third term. Even though it was only 4-2, there was action aplenty. It was up and back like watching a tennis match. And this one is going to go right down to the wire. Three-quarter time. Western Bulldogs 9-8-62. Lead West Coast 8-11-59. Goal kickers will start with the Dogs. 3 to Norton, 2 to Bontempelli, both coming in that third term. Singles to Lobb, Croft, Richards and Davidson for the Eagles. 2 to Shanahan, 1 each to Murdoch, Williams, Cole, Graham, Waterman and Dersma with that classic goal in that third term.
1: It was, like you said, an absolutely entertaining third quarter for those sitting here in the stands and for everyone else watching around the country. Western Bulldogs ahead by 3 points. Melbourne and Richmond is almost about to get underway at the MCG. There's a full call of that available on ABC Listen, and we'll take most of our audience there at the conclusion of this match. And Brisbane and Essendon also coming up a little later on this afternoon. At three-quarter time, the Doggies ahead by 3 points. An entertaining match. The final quarter will have coming your way in just a moment. This is Sunday Footy on ABC Sports.

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1: Dersma with the clearance for the West Coast Eagles. One bounce. Is he going to go all the way?
2: You're kidding.
1: Willem Dersma with a goal from long range. Did it all himself. The clearance, the goal. Fontapalli takes the kick. He might just do this himself.
3: What is going on?
4: Oh.
1: You don't have to be the number one draft pick. You can just be at the top of your game. Marcus Fontapalli, the barometer for his side, the captain, from 60 metres out, barely off a step.
5: Lob from the right, couldn't get it to ground. Fontapalli! One step, snap, goal. Class rising to the top. Two in a row for the Bond.
1: Rory Lob, a staggered step, not far out from goal. That one was never missing. The Western Bulldogs are back in front. The first time since the 9-minute mark of the second term.
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1: Highlights are plenty in that third term here at Docklands for the Western Bulldogs taking on West Coast. The Doggies ahead by 3 points. They worked their way to an advantage there in the third term. It was West Coast by 7 points at halftime, and the Western Bulldogs by 9 points at quarter time. But at the final change, it is the Doggies ahead by 3 points. Lauren Borden and Andrew Mays calling the action. Alexia Peshez down on the boundary. Chad Wingard and Cal Sinclair are experts on ABC Sport. There was a ripping Willem Dersma goal from outside of the 50. Marcus Fontapalli the same. And there was a Liam Duggan mark that he took as he was rolling over the top of his opponent, like he was in an action film and rolling over the top of a car that might have been a non-mark. But there's been some highlights in that third term. And sometimes you just come to the footy, Chad and Cal, and I feel like this is just an entertaining, fun game of football to watch. There's so much energy.
7: Exactly right. And I'm sure we'll get into stats, but I think let's leave with what we spoke about, Chad, at halftime, the Bont versus Reed show. I don't know if Bont was listening to ABC Sport at the halftime break, but we were sitting there saying Reed's probably got the lead. But I reckon in that third quarter, Marcus Fontapalli was just absolutely outstanding. I think he said, hang on there, young fella. Just remember that you're dealing with one of the best players in the competition, the best Bulldog of all time. Those two goals were absolutely outstanding. And also, they were in great response to Dersma, who kicked a cracking goal from outside 50. And then straight away, the next two consecutive goals of Marcus Fontapalli on Will Dersma. I just think you've just got two guys, one at the very top of his game, Marcus Fontapalli, and then you got Harley Reid sitting there. I just thought it was a massive juxtaposition from that first quarter half with both those players. But when that three-quarter time siren went, Chad, both teams were just absolutely exhausted after that third quarter. I don't know what they – I'm sure you'll get into stats in a minute, but from a visual eye, it just seemed like an absolute game of ping-pong. Still feel like West Coast, they had the breakaway so many times, just couldn't get numbers back in time to sort of capitalise in front of goal. I think both teams had their opportunities, but you just feel like if West Coast can just don't go away from what they've done so well today, which is, you've called it out many times, their physicality, their pressure, their aggression really at the contest has really kept them in this game. They've got enough there to win this game and enjoy themselves at the Virgin Lounge on the way home tonight.
8: Yeah, on the charter flight, definitely. I mean, it's going to be a long flight home if they don't get across the line for this game, because they've set themselves up so well. I mean, you think about what they've brought to this game is their contest, their physicality, the defensive pressure, their reaction time, and they've been really good in the heat of the battle. So the D1 pressure, which is within the immediate zone, they've been really strong. Western Bulldogs, well, both sides really have just missed their shots on goal. You think about it, this is under the roof, and we've got 9-goal 8 for Western Bulldogs and 8-goal 11 for West Coast Eagles. So for me, it's a game of opportunity and who's going to take it, because it's one quarter left. The game's it's nearly level. It's 3 points in it. Who's the team or who's the person who's going to step up in this moment? And like I said, Fontapalli stepped up in pretty much instance, but who's going to be the next player?
7: You've made a few coaching calls in today's call, mate. Forgotten that you're a forward. But if you're McQualter, though, you've got Marcus Fontapalli, had a massive influence. To win this game, do you send someone to him to shut him down? Is that the call you'd make at three-quarter time?
8: Well, they've already done it. They've already put Dersma at three-quarter time.
7: Has that gone, that third?
8: Yeah, I mean, but he's had three touches, and yes, just two of those happened to be goals. So he's had 17 in the half and just three touches in that quarter. So yes, he's done his job really well, if I'm being honest. I mean, one of those goals was actually a freak goal from like an off one step. The one mistake he's made that whole quarter, you think of a young player, number one draft pick, who's got the best talents in that draft. he just switched off for 2 seconds, yeah, and Bontempelli, yeah, had a goal.
7: Good learning for him. Yeah,
8: it's good learning for him, but he's done the job. In that quarter, he did the job. 3 touches. I mean, that's amazing for a player of his calibre. He's just switched off at the wrong time. That's all it was.
1: 0437 774 774 if you've got a question for Cal Sinclair and Chad Wingard in the post-match. Fourth quarter about to get underway.
2: Ooh, it's almost Harley Reid out the front of that stoppage. He hand passes to Yo. Inside attacking 50. No mark taken. Ground level. Shanahan sees it over the boundary. Ball in. Early opportunity here for West Coast. Right forward pocket. Ball just didn't quite sit for Harley Reid, but he was off to the races. If it had, he had to circle back and
8: great
2: pass. Toss back into play. Williams takes it out of the ruck. To Harley Reid. No way. From the pocket, Harley
8: No.
2: Reid.
8: No way.
2: These two are putting on a show. What a goal. On cue.
8: You're kidding. You're kidding me.
7: The crowd's not loud enough doing that justice.
8: That's insane. Yeah. No. Let's... The time he got that ball from when he kicked it. You watch when he celebrated. He almost celebrated this as soon as the ball hit the foot. He knew that was pure. He knew that was straight. And that is from the toughest angles, 30 metres on the boundary. I don't think I've ever kicked one like that. That's insane. That's a great goal. What a moment. We talk about who's going to step up in the biggest moment. Jeez, Harley Reid. Announce yourself.
7: But also, Rory Lobb would just be furious at his contest there, allowing Williams to sort of take it out of the ruck, particularly in the forward 50. That's just an absolute no-go.
8: 2 hit-outs in a row. Yep. That one that could have got him out in the front of the contest, massive hit-out, and then taking out of the ruck, even that handball.
7: You know
8: big
7: that
8: start.
7: One's coming for you on Monday.
8: Oh, yeah.
1: I think the crowd's a bit stunned, speechless.
7: Exactly right.
1: After Harley Reid's goal, we certainly are in here. That was incredible. Back in the middle as West Coast are now ahead by 3 points in the early stages of this final term. Bailey J. Williams is on the bottom of the pack. His opposing ruck, Rory Lobb, wrapped him up for another ball up in the centre of the field. Lex Pescher on the boundary.
3: The West Coast bench certainly did that justice. Their jaws were on the floor.
1: Thanks, Lex. Liam Baker goes inside 50 again for West Coast into the forward pocket. Karmas is there to collect. Hand passes it away to Buslinger. Hand passes it to McNeil. He has the footy. Shanahan wraps him up. Bo Allen comes in for support. The umpire lets things play on. And Buslinger will take it and just kick it down to the wing where Young can tap it away for the Eagles. It'll work for Herbert, who has it. Has to dodge around Waitman. Fires off a hand pass to Stasovic. Clever. Can tap it to Liam Baker. And he spears a pass forward to Murdoch. A well-weighted kick to Milan Murdoch. Left half back. We'll put this kick to a hot spot, top of the goal square for the Eagles. Karmas taps it and punches it through for a rushed behind. West Coast lead is now 4 points, 2.5 minutes played in the final term.
2: So West Coast doing all the attacking in these opening 3 minutes of this final term. Long kick from Dale. Stasovic and Lobb collided into each other, and Stasovic is writhing around in pain on the ground, holding his leg. Let's hope that's nothing too serious. Ball kicked over him. Well, if you're ever going to stop the footy, this should have been it. A chance now. Oh, they are going to stop it eventually. Well, they should have done that the kick before, as it was a stop play, but he's in a world of hurt, Brandon Stasovic. And you just hope it's nothing too serious.
8: As he went into the contest, so he actually got stepped on, kind of like almost his momentum got shifted as he was about to jump. So I'm not sure if something, like whether it was a knee or an ankle, but it just didn't look great. I mean, he was literally about to jump and he just got stepped on, stood on.
2: Oh, yeah.
7: Yeah.
8: Hopefully, I reckon that might just be a syndesmosis. No, I say that lightly because that is a serious injury. But the way that his ankle's turned is actually the... It's actually the normal way. It's the normal way. So it's a normal rolled ankle, which... Again, they can strap up and get back on, but they also can be serious. But the way he's walking off at the moment doesn't look too serious at this stage.
1: His left ankle stepped on by Rory Lobb. In the similar position where he came down in the contest and hit his head and had to go off on the blood rule. He's got the strapped head at the moment. He's had so many injuries along the years. Of course, concussion has been the major concern, but he's back off and will be attended to by the doctors. Lex Pescher will keep an eye on that. Herbert takes the kick for the Eagles and can kick it backwards to Hoff. We can check in with Lex.
3: He's gone straight down and he's called the doctors and said, follow me. So it doesn't look good so far.
1: Thanks, Lex. Brady Hoff with the kick for the Eagles. Down to left half forward. Lob, front position. Tried to juggle it. Couldn't pull in the mark. Bramble has a go. Dale can funnel it out. Hand pass it to Kennedy. His kick will be smothered by Herbert and smothered over the boundary for a throw in between wing and half forward for the Eagles. They're leading by 4 points. Harley Reid with the early goal in this fourth term to give the Eagles back the lead.
7: So we'll pay Liam Duggan's mark, but we won't pay Rory Lobbs.
2: Thrown back into play. Williams palms it down to Reed, who had Bontempelli for company, dispossessed. And Reed has it again with the smother. Now a chance for Richards of the Dogs. High kick. It'll land just forward of centre wing. Hoff up there. Bontempelli racing forward. Couldn't take the mark, or the crumb rather, on that occasion. Waitman, he couldn't get it. Now Herbert takes on the tackler. He's pinged holding the ball. Riley West was not letting go there. So West has the footy, hugs the boundary line, looking for Bontempelli. It's over his head, out the back of this pack. There's a couple of Dogs at ground level with numbers too high. Yes. So right at the fall of the footy there was Baker. Saves the day. Switches play. It's going to be okay to Young. Let's go downstairs, Lex.
3: Andrew McWalter there just using some very colourful language, basically said to his guys, get the contest and go forward and you fill the gaps in.
1: Thanks, Lex. Good eavesdropping from you down on the boundary as Young puts the kick out to centre wing. It's a straight turnover as Frazier has it for the Western Bulldogs, intercepting the footy and chips it down to Liberatore. Edge of the centre square, can hand pass it to Dale. Inside 50, he'll go. Just spears a pass to Bailey Williams, who was standing there and able to collect it on his chest. He just turned around.
7: I don't know if Bailey Williams meant that, Loz, but...
1: And Bailey Williams kind of swung around and realised it was coming his way and took the mark, but a little bit of luck is something the Western Bulldogs will take. And Bailey Williams, the Western Bulldogs variety, from almost directly in front, 40 metres out from goal, to give the Western Bulldogs back the lead. That's what he's done. The lead swings again for the fifth time in this match. And the Doggies are ahead by two. 10-8-68, West Coast 9-12-66. 6 minutes played in the final term. Still plenty of time in this match.
7: Maybe he did mean it.
8: Yeah, I'm not.
7: I watched the replay and I went, oh, didn't look great, but I think he's... Just watching the replay now, I reckon he found a little...
8: No. I think he's looking for Arthur Jones, yeah. But... Like I said, with those players, though, like even just the handball, just the metre gain, and it puts the defenders off balance, yeah. Because you've got someone who's running shoulders out. So that's a great handball by Libba, and just to keep the momentum of the ball going forward. But again, this has been an arm wrestle. So obviously Western Bulldogs respond, but now what can West Coast Eagles? They've been dominating a little bit in this last quarter here in the stoppages. So can they get out the front with Harley again?
2: Jack Williams in the ruck. It's Bontempelli this time who won it. Hand pass down behind towards Liberatore to lob to Richards. Forced a kick on his right boot. Tumbles a kick inside 50. Big spoil away. Chance here at the fall of the ball. For Cole, missed the target going back by hand. Work here for Herbert. Oh, he's got all the time in the world. Ran a fair way. Goes to Cole by foot. It's like he played 300 games and was just waltzing around. All the confidence in the world from the mature age draftee. And then a kick from Hoff around the corner, and Shanahan wins the free kick in that marking contest. Just in front of the interchange benches here. Shanahan, who kicked two goals earlier this afternoon. Long kick inside 50. Punch from behind. Duggan front and centre. Saw someone poking out the front. It's Jack Williams. It sits for him in the forward pocket. Can he get a snap away? He could, to the top of the square. Murdoch dispossessed. Holding the ball. No, yes, says the umpire. And free kick going the Western Bulldogs' way at the top of the defensive goal square. Tackle had to be made, and it was by Lobb.
1: So Lobb holding on to the footy. Kicked a goal in the third term. But put the Western Bulldogs in front. Thumps this kick all the way to halfback. Norton's there. He can't take the mark. Croft does the tackling. Duggan tries to control it, but it's Norton steaming in who can take the footy. Hand passes it to Richards, who sends a spiralling kick towards the bench. It's out of bounds on the full. And that'll be a West Coast three. And Marcus Herbert's there to collect it as well. So just his fourth game out of the South Warrnambool Roosters. And he's had plenty of the footy in this last quarter. It's coming up to 19 disposals for the match, wearing the number 51 jumper. Herbert right in front of Andrew McWalter, his coach. He kicks it down to half forward. And this will be beautifully placed for a mark from Duggan. Just a more regulation mark from Liam Duggan. He doesn't hand pass it to Harley Reid, who's standing alongside him. He'll go for the long option, top of the goal square, punched away by O'Donnell. And it's a beautiful punch to find Bailey Williams, who has to kick as he's about to be tackled. It's skied up into the air. Arnie Jones again comes sprinting in to make a contest of it and to stop the mark being taken by Duggan. He did well, Arnie Jones, there. It's a neutral ball now. The ball spills over the boundary. It'll be a throw-in just slightly forward of centre wing to the Eagles' advantage. Western Bulldogs ahead by two, final quarter. Sunday footy on ABC Sport.
2: Aaron Norton just getting his headband delivered, which he lost a couple of contests ago. Now he's almost onto it as Bontempelli goes forward, but the defensive mark is taken by Bazzo. Switches play into the middle. Mark taken by McCarthy. Goes further out wide. The kick hangs, but it's okay. Is that 50 or not? No, umpire's just going to say reset things. And Davis has it at right half back. Lex, downstairs.
3: Looks like the doctor just came out and it looks like with Stasevic they might just jab him up and get it back out. There's a few more tests to be done though.
2: Kick from Davis is not a great one. Lacked penetration and Matt Kennedy's able to come in and take the mark there for the Western Bulldogs. Out wide to Davidson, who will go short with this kick. Back to Matt Kennedy, who turns and goes straight away. Kicks inside 50. It's a lovely pass to Norton. Takes it on his chest. Norton probably has the journey with his best. Mark set at 48. He's not confident. Pops it to the hot spot. And it was all Eagles. Young takes the mark.
1: Having a good season, Young, after switching across from Richmond. And he's just able to share it with Duggan, who's in the back pocket. Chips it out to Job Shanahan at left half back.
7: Covers a lot of ground, Shanahan, doesn't he? He's always taking marks up the ground, getting back. He's got a really good work rate for a young player.
1: Chips to Herbert, who goes back further defensively to McCarthy. Out of the Richmond VFL side. He goes right down the middle, but Hoffelmark still in defensive 50 for the Eagles. He kicks it across to Dersma, who finally exits the defensive arc, finds Bazzo along the outer wing, kicks down towards Hutchinson, marks ahead of Croft, and he'll just dab the kick. He was looking for Murdoch over the top of his head. Franco had to take it, hand passes it back to Murdoch. His kick basically straight into Croft's chest. Ball spills out, plenty of players going at it. None of those was Bramble, who might have just been clipped a little high. And Herbert stands the mark. Bramble hand passes it to Davidson and he'll put the Western Bulldogs inside forward 50. Norton running into the arc takes the mark. And he's got it just a little bit closer than where he had it a few moments ago. And this time he'll be confident and go back and take his set shot.
7: It was a good mark going back at the fight. Didn't really see what was... Didn't take his eyes off the footy once. Had no idea what was coming towards him. Nice little shield there from Bont, but calling him back into it. He's had a good game, Norton. 3 goals. This would hurt the Eagles, particularly Stasevic on the bench.
1: 3 goals in the first half for Aaron Norton. Here's his fourth. And what an important one it is in the context of this match.

0: He gives the Dogs a little bit of a buffer in this last quarter. Their lead extends to 8 points. And it's the Western Bulldogs, 11-8-74. The Eagles, 9-12-66. 13 minutes played in the final term. The Doggies ahead by 8. For the thoughts of our ABC sport experts, Lex Peschet.
1: Milan Murdoch has just come off and looks to be getting his neck or left shoulder checked by the doctor at the moment.
2: Think about, we spoke about earlier that the best teams make the teams pay off turnover, yeah. And that was one instance where, again, it wasn't pretty though, like it wasn't an easy turnover at goal, but it took some brilliance of obviously Norton to come back with a flight. But again, that turnover pressure to get again quickly into your forward line just creates opportunity. So they're not the best team, but they finally get a turnover score.
3: Williams out the front of the stoppage this time. Coming off half back though, Frazier, and now Bontempelli onto it. Boy, gives the don't argue himself. Then kicks inside, attacking 50. Jones! Pack fell in front, and Jones was the last man standing. He'll line up from 35 out, slight angle to the left.
4: Jones read that pack beautifully. He knew it was coming together, and he chose to stay down. Just give a slight little nudge with that right, with that left elbow. Let them all collapse. He's done that a number of times this year. He's a terrific overhead judge of the ball. Probably a good reward for effort, Chad. He's actually has had a lot of the footy today, but he's actually tried really hard early.
2: Oh, yeah, he's had the best man mark of the game.
4: Yeah.
3: He's had it almost day. Arnie Jones, can he turn it into something tangible? From 30 out,
4: yeah.
3: He delivers. Breathing space for the Western Bulldogs. 14 points the margin now. 12-8-80 plays, 9-12-66. 14 play, final term.
2: And like you said, Arthur Jones, he's played a little bit of wing last year. He's found himself a home in that half forward pocket role. You can just see the way that his energy when the ball's around him, whether that's in defense or offense, or whether it's in early or on the ground. Like, he is, you just know his presence around you. And you have those players where, like, I'm not saying you're Cirioli, but you remember the Cirioli or Morris Riolis of the world, where you know, or even Valentine, like those kind of guys that are around you know they're near you. So just the aura that he has and the presence that he has creates uncertainty for the defenders.
4: To me, it seems like he's found a part of his game where if he's not getting a lot of it, you still see his presence around the ground, which is probably a big development for him.
2: It's an amazing 8-touch disposal, one-goal game.
0: Callie little kick towards Reid, just puts it out wide to Davis, hand passes it back to Reid. He'll turn around and swing around basically a full 360 where he can find Graham. We'll put the kick inside forward 50 just through the hands of Kelly. We'll go back in and dig it out for the Eagles. Hand passes it away to Cole. Hand passes it back to Duggan. A little flick to Cole. He's outside attacking 50 now. Hand passes it to Brady Hoff. Has to work around his opponent in Artie Jones. It's a hacked kick. It works for Duggan. He might slow things down here and steady them for the West Coast Eagles, down by 14 points, 55 metres out from goal, nearly goes all the way. It's punched over the boundary line. It'll be a throw-in inside forward 50 for the Eagles. 14 points, the Doggies lead. Now to Lex Peschet on the boundary.
1: Brandon Stasevich has emerged. He's doing some run-throughs in the boundary at the moment.
4: It's an odd one.
3: So, short kick comes the way of Riley West. Takes the mark in the right back pocket. High kick from West. This came off the outside of his boot. Hoff, what a mark. Stood under it. Norton with all the pressure in the world, and he hung on. Strong hands from Hoff, who can drive the Eagles back inside attacking 50. Another high ball. It lands 30 out. Oh, almost a mark to O'Donnell. Can Reid get free? He does. Hand passes towards Franco, who just got the hand pass away. No, not quite.
4: Good umpiring.
3: And the ball up will take place, left forward pocket. Cole was playing for the free kick, didn't get it. Tossed up. Williams looking for the 1-2 with Reid. Kick around the corner, only as far as Waterman. And Waterman takes the mark, 48 from goal. And this will take his best. He's only 15 metres inside the boundary.
4: To be a big kick and a massive one if he puts this one through the sticks. 14 points behind. You just feel like they've lost a little momentum, the West Coast Eagles. They've kind of got into long down the line play a little bit. We haven't really seen that much today at all. What's actually worked for them is taking a few risks. Some of them have come off, some haven't, but looks very confident walking back to his mark.
3: This would be a left up. Waterman from 52.

0: That's enough of it. Can it stay in? Not quite in its post.
1: Oh, it's been that time of day for him, hasn't it?
0: Oh, it was close. Oh. Margin back to 13 points, 18 played final turn.
1: 1-3 now for the day, and he's had one touch, one hit the post. And he's just had a... summed up his seams a little bit as well. I mean, he could be All-Australian forward if he kicks straight.
2: Bailey Dale with a pass all the way across to Selwood on the outer side of the ground, moved it to Karmas, working its way down the outer wing, comes back to Selwood, who tried to kick it towards Kennedy. It was always a dangerous spot. Reed intercepts it, brings it down. Cole picks it up inside, forward 50, the ball goes. And it's a West Coast Eagles mark. Jack Williams with it. 45-degree angle, 45 metres out. He goes back to have a set shot.
1: They need this. I mean, 7.5 minutes left. Just over 2-score game.
2: His fifth year in the competition. The 22-year-old puts the kick towards goal, and it's all the way across the left side. So he adds it behind Black Waterman's, and it's 12 points the margin's cut back to. That's to the Western Bulldogs' advantage. 19 minutes played, final term.
0: Long kick only as far as Young, who takes the mark. He can wheel and drive them back inside, attacking 50, which is exactly what he does. Puts it to about 10 metres out directly in front. No mark taken at ground level. Dogs have numbers. Liberatore with a quick snap towards Bailey Williams of the West Coast Eagles. Punched away from him. Back inside 50. Good road there. Franco Hoff. He's taken in a strong tackle. And a ball up just outside 50 to take place for the West Coast Eagles. They are pushing. They need some reward for effort here.
3: They've got a lead at the kicker still, Chad. Like, I just feel like all their forwards have retreated this long down the line play. You've still got to you still work pretty hard for a slow play hitter.
0: Waitman comes away from the stoppage. Kick towards Norton, who almost takes the one-hander. Umpire said play on. Stasovic dispossessed. No prior, said the umpire. Hand pass just makes its way out of that congestion and then back into it. And it's held up as Kennedy says, Herbert, you are going nowhere.
1: Yeah, West Coast have actually just had too many people flying. They had no ground presence.
2: Tossed up, lob, puts it down in the direction of Frazier. Just gets a little kick away. Ricochets back off the chest of Bo Allen. Bontempelli on his hands and knees trying to dig it out. He's there with Reed. And those two get up from the pack and we'll have another ball up. And wing and half forward, just slightly to the advantage of Western Bulldogs attacking goal. Lob, punches it away, Kelly has it, and then Frazier just picks it off his hands, takes it and steals it, puts the kick inside 50, looking for Croft, and Young did well to stand in front and punch it.
0: Oh wow,
2: away game. And over the boundary, and it'll be a Western Bulldogs free kick.
3: He's had a really good game, Young. I think he just does the basics really well, Chad. Been pretty competitive in the air, tried really hard.
2: So he's getting the free kick against Croft for a little bit of a hold, and just chips it out to Brady Hoff, right back pocket. Doggies ahead by 12 points in this last quarter. 21 minutes played.
0: Hoff runs the boundary line. Gains some territory, then kicks long. Karma, strong fist over the top. Ensures that goes a couple of rows back. Ball in to take place in between wing and left half forward. 25,909 in this afternoon. And they have been thoroughly entertained. West Coast, you feel, need the next to keep this one alive. Two straight kicks the margin. Lob wins it down. Davis snaps forward for West Coast, all the way up to right half forward. Jack Williams has it. He's pinned. Ball going nowhere. Stoppage to take place. What can they muster here, the Eagles? Lob and Williams only as far as Bontempelli. Hand pass to Kennedy. Further afield to Richards. Richards' hand pass over the top is good. Dolan, short kick, is okay. He finds Croft. Croft, two kicks from goal. Brambles all on his own at centre forward. Goes deeper still. Norton will be the flyer, and Davidson. No mark taken. Allen there for the West Coast Eagles. Good kick too. Finds Waterman, who's done a lot of work on a long lead. Back inside defensive 50. His outlet kick is good to Jack Williams.
2: Williams has it. Hand passes it away quickly. Finds Graham, who puts the kick down ahead of him. And it was an awful one. Hutchinson was not going to be able to get anywhere near that. And Selwood intercepts the footy for the Doggies. And kicks it down. And is able to find Kennedy.
3: They're going to start chewing the clock now, the Dogs. They've got...
2: inboard they go. And it's Matt Kennedy who can take the mark. So it was Luke across to Matt. Inside 50. Lob takes it. Hand passes it to Norton. Shares it with him again. And Lob will just go bang with this kick. It'll be a midway entry. Inside forward.

0: players on the ground in his wake, charge through the pack and takes the mark. And Aaron Norton is enjoying his time out there today.
1: That's insane. I mean, he just took flight and he's pretty much going to send West Coast Eagles for a flight home. That's not going to be taste that great. But, geez, that was a fly. I mean, yeah. He just times it. It feels like he hovers in the air. You think about how long he's in the air for. But, again, he's had such a great day. I mean, this is lining up for his sixth shot at goal. I think it's his, maybe potentially his fifth. Yeah. Geez, he's been impressive. He's hard to stop once he flies.
0: He found space in a pack where there was none for his fifth goal of the afternoon. And for it to make a comeback from the West Coast Eagles, very unlikely. Norton slots it.
2: One thing about Aaron Norton that's not underrated, I think he's very rated at this, is his reaction time after his aerial contest. He just gets after it, chases, but five goals. So I think he's had a really complete day today, Chad. He's obviously hit the scoreboard five times, but how many times have we seen him chasing, being physical, third and fourth efforts? He's found his way pretty high up the ground. He's really done it all today. It's been a really good five-goal game for him.
1: Yeah, and what I love about that, you didn't see it on the screen, obviously, when you're listening, but he actually uses his body well to disengage from his opponent to allow him to fly, because that's his strength. Some players, you know, like Gunston uses not their strength, but their wits around to get the space. But he just pushes off at the right time, allows him to fly, because that's his, like, it's like Michael Jordan. You don't hits let him fly. Once he's in the air, it's all over.
3: Dogs by three. Williams down to Reed. Has West for company. Good tackle. Spills to Bontempelli. Off his right boot inside 50. Jones forced the spoil from behind. And then was looking to get to work at ground level. Young there. Just boots it away from danger up towards Bontempelli. Well, good knock forward towards Reed, though, who paddles it in front of himself. Thought about a bounce. Kick over the top is excellent. Could have let through to go for a goal. Shanahan dropped the mark. And it's not even a score in the end as the Dogs come away. Williams has it for the Western Bulldogs. Short kick is okay. Mark taken by Hines, who's been quiet this afternoon.
0: Millimetres away from that going through. The Western Bulldogs lead still sits at 18 points, 25 minutes played in the final quarter. The kick comes to centre wing, and it's Richards who goes in after it. Hoff tackles him to the ground. The umpire lets the ball spill out the back where Lobb takes it. He's taken in a tackle by Bailey Williams, and we'll have a ball up on the AFL logo.
2: Deal for the young fella.
1: he hasn't set a foot wrong. I mean, his first half, not even half a mistake. He's
2: been good today.
1: Yeah, he's been unbelievable today. And Reed, I mean, let's not forget how difficult of a kick that was.
0: Yeah. So Liam Baker with the footy at left half back for the Eagles, kicks it right down the line. And it spills out the back of the pack where Cole can just funnel it out into some space, and West comes running into it and takes it over the boundary line for a throw-in.
3: How's that not holding the ball?
1: Or even deliberate. You pick the ball up and run over the line with no pressure, no tackle.
0: A few moments ago, Harley Reid was getting into West as well when he was getting on the ground. So it doesn't matter who comes into the path of Harley Reid today. He's just taken the game on with plenty of energy and ferocity. A bit of a barometer for the Eagles. It will be a ball in at half forward for the Eagles. 26 minutes played in the final term. The Doggies ahead by 18.
3: Good tap by Bailey Williams down to Kelly. Got round a couple. Spirals it to the top of the square. Almost a mark to Waterman. Good spoil at the last moment. Bramble off to Buslinger. Snap is a little awkward. Hines had to take it. It was touched, so he's called to play on. Hand pass is okay. And a look inboard. In fact,
2: well done.
3: That's a lovely kick that finds Cleary. And Cleary looking for Norton, who's made space again. Good running by the centre forward. Takes the mark. No, he doesn't. He drops it. He still has time to recover. Long high kick. This will land 20 out directly in front. Drops. Takes the mark uncontested. Nope. It's a free kick going the way of the Eagles. So just in back play there. Ben Allen taken down. And he goes very short into the right back pocket to Hoff.
0: And so Hoff goes on a run, takes the game on, one bounce, two bounces as he runs out of defensive 50 and kicks to Yeo in the centre of Docklands. 200th game for the Eagles this afternoon. The Premiership player, All-Australian, hacks a kick inside forward 50. That was never going to work for Cole there, who had to go chasing after it. He has done well to work the footy back into his grasp, and he's running towards goal. The shot on it is off to the left-hand side. That's 17 points Western Bulldogs advantage. That's tough. It would have been tough from here, even if he did kick it. But the Doggies ahead by 17 as we edge towards the end of the match.
3: 9 goals, 15 this afternoon for the West Coast Eagles, which tells you how competitive they've been. That one touched off the boot.

0: travels out of bounds. And out for a boundary throw in left half forward for the Eagles. Yeah, they will be left to rue what could have been this afternoon. West Coast just not able to take their chances. Western Bulldogs will be happy to bank another win. Staying in touch with the top six. Locking themselves into the top ten for the time being. Ball bounces on its point from the boundary throw in. Now Yo has it, taken in a tackle by Hines. And then Yo turns tackler, Bramble onto it. Good recovery and then short kick. Almost could have been paid to Jones. Wasn't. Upset play on. Now Reed, the don't argue on Jones. Snaps from 50 and misses to the left-hand side. One behind for Harley Reed. Could have had a few more today. One goal, three, including that stunner at the start of this final term. 16 points of margin in favour of the Dogs. 29 played in the final term.
1: So Selwood to bring in the footy, to bring it in for the Western Bulldogs. Thumps it on his boot to get it out to half back. Goes over the top of Norton and Lobb. Waitman's there to collect, and Lewis Young just collects him and brings him to the turf, holds on to him, and will lock things up in front of the Western Bulldogs bench. And there's a little bit of tussling afterwards as well, Waitman and Young.
2: Yeah, well deserved. I think that you can be a bit dangerous with those tackles. I mean, using the momentum against him and dragging him down, they can go either way.
1: Tyler Young, of course, for West Coast. As it's tossed up, Duggan takes it. He's taken to the turf and another stoppage in the same spot. It's been a ferocious match out there. A lot of tackling pressure. A lot of hard tackles hitting. As it's tossed up, but it's paddled away by Bailey J. Williams of West Coast, standing alongside Lobb, who shouldered a lot of the ruck work this afternoon in the absence of Tim English. As the ball is to be tossed in, it's the Western Bulldogs leading by 16 points. 25,909 fans in attendance as Docklands. As it's palmed down by Bailey Williams. He puts it in the path of Young, just pushes it out to McCarthy. Hand pass to Young. They'll go inside 50 late here. The West Coast Eagles. And the Eagles gave it everything at Docklands this afternoon. But it's the Western Bulldogs that end with the win in an entertaining clash under the roof on a Sunday arvo.

kicked 4-2 in the opening term to lead by 9 points at quarter time, but it was the Eagles that fought back in the second term and led by 7 points at the main break. The third quarter was where a lot of the excitement was. A ripping goal from Marcus Bontempelli and one from Willem Dersma were some of the highlights as the Western Bulldogs worked their way ahead by 3 points at the three-quarter time break. And while Harley Reid had a ripper from the pocket to put the West Coast Eagles back in front at the start of the fourth term, it was 4 goals in a row for the Western Bulldogs that mean the home side are winners by 16 points.

experience at the footy where it was just an enjoyable day to watch some of the best in action, and headlining that was Marcus Bontempelli and Harley Reid on either side today. But the Western Bulldogs winners 13-8-86 to the Eagles 9-16-70. It's the Doggies' 10th win of the season. They move to 10-7 and jump up to 7th spot on the AFL ladder. For the Eagles, at 4-12, they still sit, and it's their 12th consecutive loss here at Docklands Stadium. But boy, they didn't lose any admirers today with the intent that they went about it and how well they kept themselves in the game with some fantastic finishes from some of their young players and a lot of intent taking on the Western Bulldogs, who were favoured coming into this match. Western Bulldogs winners by 16 points. The goal kickers, Aaron Norton, had 5. Cal Sinclair called it from the very first quarter that he was on, and he finished with 5 for the match. 2

goals to Marcus Bontempelli. They came in quick succession in the third term, which gave the Western Bulldogs the momentum. And then singles to Rory Lobb, Jordan Croft, Ed Richards, Bailey Williams and Sam Davidson. For the Eagles, it was a couple of goals for the youngster in Job Shanahan, and then singles all the way for the rest of the page. Millen Murdoch with one, Jack Williams with another, Tom Cole, Jack Graham, Jake Waterman and Willem Dersma with goals for the West Coast Eagles. But it is

0: 21 for Western Bulldogs. But Western Bulldogs, when it mattered most, Norton stepped up. I mean, talk about the marks that he took, the shots that he kicked at the right time to really put the nail in the coffin for West Coast Eagles. But what I loved about the Western Bulldogs is, yes, West Coast Eagles came to fight. And they didn't come off the back foot. I mean, both teams played so poor in the first quarters last week. And both teams came out firing. I reckon it was a very consistent four-quarter battle from both sides. Like, I'm telling you, this is one of my favourite games of the round. Like, yep. This is a great battle. And you wouldn't have thought this coming into this game, this was going to be a close contest. I mean, let's not talk about... I mean, the margin was, 16 points, but it felt like it was within a goal the whole game. Like, it was a great game. And I'm just happy that I was here to witness it in person, to be honest. It was an unbelievable affair.
1: And seeing Elliot Yeo get chaired off from the West Coast there, because probably... We're very unlucky, actually, his last probably 3 years with injury. Mm-hmm. Had a lot of change in his footy club from being probably one of the more dominant teams in the competition in 2018 with that premiership. But probably just a shout-out to Elliot and his 200th game. But I agree with you, Chad. I think Stasevich going down really, really hurt them. And you just felt like there was that 10-minute gap where he was off the ground where they just went bang, bang, bang and said, thanks for your time. But not much can be done when Bontempelli's in his career best form. I think we say that every year about Marcus. But I just think with West Coast, I just hope that you go home sort of frustrated and disappointed and that you should have won that game. Look, just watch them after the game there.
0: Yeah.
1: I get it. I remember what it was like. You shake hands with guys and things like that. A couple of guys signing autographs there on the side of the on the sidelines. But I don't know. I just hope they don't go back and go, we're in it. You know, we had a crack. But I think you really got to analyse that last quarter and go, when it really, really counted, where's the learning for us? And where's the gap from us? Because I don't think Western Bulldogs' list at the moment is that much better than West Coast. It is better, but I don't think it's like, there's a bit more experience on the list.
0: I was going to say, it's just well seasoned.
1: A bit more experience on the list. I think that's what showed up in that last quarter. But Aaron Norton, I tell you what, they ask him to do a lot, don't they? I don't think he gets enough credit in the competition for... I guess he's a really complete forward, isn't he? Like, he gets after him at ground level. He attacks aerially like no one else in the competition. He chases. His defensive efforts are superb. Like, he couldn't... I just feel there are five-goal games, and there are five-goal games. Like, he literally did everything today. I thought his pressure was completely outstanding, and I'm sure he'll feature in Chad's votes a little bit later on. But either way, terrific... For the Western Bulldogs, it was a game they had to win. I think we were a little bit nervous for them.
0: Yeah.
1: I reckon Bevo was probably going at halftime. Well, you know, at three-quarter time, thank God I've got Marcus Bontempelli in my team at the moment just to sort of steady the ship at really, really crucial times. But either way, it's a great win.
2: I know there's, you sit there and go, geez, we're always talking about Marcus Bontempelli, we're always talking about Harley Reid, but their games today were enormous. And you look at Bontempelli in that third quarter, he did it again, where he turned the game on his own shoulders. He nailed two goals that were crucial and got clearances when his side needed him. He's that barometer for the side, and he does it all the time. Even if he's playing injured throughout this year, we know he's had struggles, but he's just an incredible player, Marcus Bontempelli.
1: He had 12 clearances and I think 7 tackles. So yep. I think everyone marvels at how he gets around the ground and his kicking ability and the two great goals he kicks. And they'll be the highlights, but people will forget the in and under stuff, the clearance and then the tackle efforts.
0: What you don't see if you don't watch the game closely enough is how many tap-ons he has.
1: Yeah.
0: Like, and they're no stats. Like, he taps the ball to his player, which is theoretically really a clearance because you tap it to someone in space. I reckon he had about 4 or 5 in just one quarter where he's tapped it to someone, allows them in space, because that's not a handball, but he just does all those small intricate things that just like make him so great. I mean, he gets his stats as well with the 12 clearances, 25 disposals and 2 goals, but what more can you say about someone who's done it all, been there, led the team, like you just said, the best Western Bulldogs player to ever wear the Guernsey. Yep. He's an absolute superstar, and you just marvel at it week in, week out. He just does it regardless. Like, he's been an absolute star for in the competition since he stepped
1: so forward. Much reliance on him though, isn't there?
0: There is,
1: footy club. Like, you just feel like to take that club to the next step, to get out of that logjam which we spoke about at the start of before the broadcast about where they're sitting on the ladder. You just feel like for them to elevate, they've really got to recruit or have some young guys really come on.
0: It's their depth. It's their bottom 10. I mean, I think there's superstar talents there. Yep. You think their spine, like, maybe besides their back, you got Norton, you've got Darcy, you've got Bontempelli, like even Lobo, like Richards,
1: Liberatore.
0: Yep. Like, I feel like the nucleus of their superstars are there.
1: Yep.
2: Led them down to the rooms, Marcus Bontempelli. We can join them with Alexia Pesce.
3: You can feel a sense of ease now that they've got this one. This will be a good song.

0: Bulldogs through and through, what we sing. Bulldogs hard and Bulldogs strong, we give it our best. We shall be the boys of the Bulldog, great with the team and the mighty quest. Yes. Yes. Yes. Yes. Bit of a routine scene there from the Western Bulldogs. Yeah,
1: came back from a
0: bit
1: of a routine scene there from the Western Bulldogs. Came back from... they were 3 points up at three-quarter time, and then the West Coast Eagles got ahead by 3 points at the start of that fourth term. But there were times when they were behind for long portions of the match, the Eagles, but able to move ahead there. Lex just mentioned there they probably were able to just relax a little bit and ease into this one. What do you think Luke Beveridge was saying at three-quarter time when his side wasn't well and truly... they gained the momentum, but they weren't yet over the top of the Eagles, and probably he would have wanted to be a fair bit further ahead at three-quarter time than where they were sitting.
2: I think that the I would hope that Luke spoke to them at about halftime about their reaction time. I think it was really, really, yeah. It was massive. It was a really big visual for you and I, Chad, watching the amount of times that West Coast were allowed to, I guess, go in the middle of the ground, make an error by foot, and not actually hurt them on the return. Like, I think they were allowed to have one, two, three cracks at it before anything would happen. So you felt like that changed a little bit, but at halftime, that was the concern.
1: We might be able to find out from the Western Bulldogs rooms. We can head down and get some reaction with Alexia Pescher.
3: You certainly can. I am with Rory Lubb. Lubby, it was a win, but it didn't really feel like it was a super easy one, even though walking into this one, some may have said it was going to be a walk in the park.
4: Yeah, I mean, we didn't expect it to be a walk in the park. We feel like they've played some really good footy this year, and they bring the heat. They get lots of numbers to the contest. They put you under pressure, and they really tested us tonight.
3: At three-quarter time, it seemed like you guys were able to absorb more pressure, especially when Brandon Stasevich went down. Is that kind of how you guys felt out there?
4: Yeah, I mean, we were trying to get the ball going forward a little bit more. We felt like we mucked around with it at times out of stoppage, and we didn't really give our forwards a chance with one-on-one. So, yeah, we tried to sort of break through the tackles a little bit more and then get it going forward.
3: On your own role, Luke Beveridge spoke this week and said you're the ultimate team man. You've been having to do the ruck work. Do you like doing that?
4: I'm happy to do whatever it takes to win. So I've said that over this year and last year. And my preferred position is probably backline, but with Sam Darcy being out and then obviously Tim struggling with that back, I'm happy to step up in the ruck. I mean, Bailey Williams is jumping like he's got springs in his legs and centre bounce. I was just trying to scrap and get it to ground. But I felt like around the ground I had sort of had him for strength a little bit, so I was able to give our mids a good look.
3: Tim English just walked past us as he said that. I think he'd be happy to hear that. ABC Experts, it's over to you.
5: Rory, how you going, mate? Chad Wingard. Congrats on your game, mate. I thought you played a seller. I mean, you had 30 hitouts and kicked a goal late in the game. But I want to talk about Norton. I mean, how amazing it's to have a threat up there that you just can put it anywhere and he feels like he's going to get to it.
4: Yeah, I mean, I feel like he's been really good for us this year, and he's won out a lot of the time, but able to compete when he's got two or three on him, and his athleticism is insane, so it's always good when he gets a run and jump. And I felt like we really gave him a chance at times, kicking those balls out of stoppage, and he was able to mark them.
5: And you're currently seventh on the ladder, obviously with one game to go, but the next couple of weeks you got Gold Coast Suns, who aren't in the best of form, then you got Richmond. Feel like, again, the next 2 weeks is pretty critical, obviously going into the later stages of the season, but do you feel like you're well placed to obviously have a run at it this year?
4: Yeah, I mean, we haven't played our best footy this year, and we've put ourselves in a decent position in the back half, and we got to figure out a few things and bring that pressure game the way that West Coast did against us. I feel like in the second half we sort of put them under pressure a lot better, and if we bring that, I feel like we play a lot better footy, and then get a couple of boys back with Timmy, hopefully, then I can start floating around whether I go back or back or in the forward line. I don't mind. I'll just like I said, I just want to get the wins.
5: And mate, there was a lot going on. It looked like there was a lot of chirping on the ground level. Could you fill us in around a bit of the Harley Reid Bontempelli? I mean, we caught it the main event up here, but was there a lot of chirping? It felt like there's a lot of don't argues. It was almost like a don't argue off at one stage between Bontempelli and Harley Reid.
4: I tell you what, Harley's a hard man to tackle. he got me with one right in the face. I mean, it could have been high, I feel, but he comes with a lot of venom. I mean, he's chirped me a little bit saying you don't even want to play ruck, but like I said, not many people do want to play ruck, but I was happy to do the job.
6: Well, Rory, Cal Sinclair here, mate, and hope you're going really well. But, mate, speaking of the ruck, you are living every ruckman's dream, being able to go back in defence, take kickouts, try and hit the corridor kick every now and then, get a few cheapies on the switch kick, mate. Is it the paradise that we all think it is down there?
4: Definitely not the paradise. I mean, I'm running around and I feel that exhausted because you're just wrestling the whole game, and

0: You know, it's such a different GPS for me when I'm in the ruck. It's a lot less high-speed running and, you know, you're sort of churning the Ks out. But, yeah, I mean, I prefer to not be wrestling half the game. But, I like to get back and get in good spots and help the backs as much as possible.
1: Another cheeky one, mate. But you can blame the midfield if it's coming in too hot. You know what I mean? Like, I always found defenders did that, that when, you know, when things weren't going well defense, you could always blame the midfield and, you know, send a message up the ground. Do you, have you adopted that tactic at all yet?
0: I mean, I've been floating through the lines throughout the week. I mean, I'm still in as a back in the lines. We rotate and do weights and massage and all that. And I sort of float and choose my own program. So I'm going between the groups and just getting little bits from each of them and say, oh, the backs, you know, they're just not getting it done. Or as a mid, you're just like, you just got to get it going forward. And then, yeah, with the forwards, it's always just like, can you just hit me on the lead? It'd be nice.
1: And a comment on Tim English, mate. Look, he obviously wasn't at his best last week. From the outside, it feels like there's probably something going on with his body. He's probably had a bit of an interrupted year, but he is really important to you guys. And I feel like sometimes the judgment on him is pretty harsh, considering that the ruck stocks of the Bulldogs probably aren't as significant as other clubs. Like, you still must feel he's a very, very valuable member of that team, and you must want him to stay there longer term.
0: Yeah, most definitely. I mean, I feel like we're a better team when Timmy's up and going, and he's had a bit of trouble with his body this year, and obviously his back was a little bit sore going into the Sydney game. He tried to push through it and really struggled with it, but that was the reason why he didn't play this week. But, yeah, like I said, we love it when he's playing and up and going, and then it allows me to play where I need to play. And then, obviously, with Sam being out, you know, I probably won't go back as much this year. It'll be probably that second ruck and forward.
2: Rory, what advice do you give to Matt Kennedy for a run in the ruck when he's 15 centimetres shorter than you?
0: Yeah, he said he was the ball-ups were pretty hard. Just with it's hard to wrestle with the big boys at ball-ups. But with the throw-ins, I thought he did a pretty good job of just getting on the move. And he's a big midfielder. I mean, I've known Matty for a long time, and I played with him in his debut game. But he's always been such a big man and got some strong tree trunks. But when you wrestle the rucks, you probably don't want to get into a tussle at a ball-up.
3: Rory, you just said that you feel like you're still a little bit away from your best footy. How far, if you could put a percentage on it, how far do you feel like the Dogs are away from achieving your best footy as you head into the last few rounds of the season?
0: Yeah, I mean, it's hard to put a percentage on it, but, we've, like I said, we put ourselves in a good position considering we really haven't played our best footy this year. But, you know, we're finding those little things throughout the week that we're focusing on, whether it be pressure or using each other out of the back half. And, yeah, I mean, we're not getting our ball movement right. I mean, I feel like we got a lot more marks inside 50 this week rather than last week. I think we only had 5. So we connected a lot more, today. So hopefully that's a good sign going forward.
3: And just a last one here. I know we've asked you a lot of questions, like you're the full-time ruck, but the ruck on the opposing side is Bailey J. Williams. We're wondering if your teammate, Bailey Williams, has a middle name that we can use.
0: I actually don't know his middle name. We call him Truck. So,
3: Truck.
0: Yeah, we kept saying the Oppo Truck, get into him, sort of wear him down a little bit. But, it was good to see our Bailey back this week. He's had obviously that long-term hamstring, but he's such a good role player. I think he played a little bit of forward on the wing, and then he's able to go back. So he's a little bit like me, just sort of floats through the lines. But, yeah, he's been really good to get back, and, yeah, hopefully he stays out there with us.
3: Rory, really appreciate your time on ABC Sport. All the best as you head into a match against Gold Coast next week.
0: Sweet. Thanks, guys.
3: Rory Love with us on ABC Sport after the Western Bulldogs are winners by 16 points. I think, yeah, we've decided he's a full-time ruck now. We'll just ask him questions as if that's his role. But I like that he floats between the line groups.
1: I don't believe him. Like, I'm sorry, but I cannot believe Rory Lobb. It won't be. I played against the guy. Like, he was a great forward. He was in awesome form there, the GWS Giants there for a period. But it is everyone's dream to go back in defence and actually finish off your career there. So he'd be, I think, behind the scenes, he's at home thinking, thank God I am penciled in as one of the key defenders, because it is a great gig.
3: We'll continue this chat in just a moment. If you're listening in Victoria, Tasmania, South Australia and the Northern Territory, we're about to send you to the MCG. It's Melbourne taking on Richmond. The D's currently ahead there, 6-6-42 against Richmond, 3-3-21. They're 13 minutes into the second quarter at the MCG. You'll be able to join your call team, Matt Clinch, Ben Cameron, Bob Murphy and Daniel Harford over at the MCG.
4: But seems to have been given the all clear to come on the ground.
5: Thanks, Jim. Cozzy Pickett alongside halfback for Melbourne. Chips it up the wing. Sparrow gave it back to Cozzy.
6: Oh, yes.
5: Looks creatively into the middle of the ground. There's two Melbourne players there, Tholstrup and Windsor. In the end, Tholstrup in front takes the mark. Looks out laterally. Has Sparrow running to right half forward. Just takes the mark in front of Prestia. He just lingered with his tackle for a little bit. And it's allowed Richmond to get numbers back. Sparrow tries to poke a kick over the top.

0: To Laurie, spawned away from him by Grill. Vlosten gathers for Richmond, gets the hand pass out towards Piker at half back. The ball eludes him and goes out of play. And right half forward for the Demons.
1: Unusual entry too from the D's there to a nothing sort of spot.
0: For listeners that have joined us from Docklands, Matt Clinch and Ben Cameron call the action. Bob Murphy and Daniel Harford, Gemma Bastiati on the boundary. Melbourne by 21 points, 6-6-42 to the Tigers, 3-3-21. The D's led by 12 points at quarter time. Two goals to Jake Melcham, who was a late inclusion. Came into the side for Harrison Petty out with a hamstring injury. And Jacob Van Rooyen also has a couple of goals.
2: Free kick going the way of Grill on the back flank. Long kick up towards the wing. Marking contest. Up they go, launching at it. Lynch brings it down in front. There is Piker, the debutant. Snaps it up towards half forward. Lever wins it for the D's. Handball away to Howes. Handball to Laurie. Laurie kicks around the wing, back towards Gorn. Up he goes. Brings it down at ground level. There's a bit on behind the ball here as well. Lynch and Turner going at it. Piker wins it back for Richmond. Kicks inside 50. And Mansell marks 40 metres out, 45-degree angle, left half forward.
1: Use his body well there, Mansell, against a bigger opponent in Rick Lever. This is sort of the space that Melcham would have gone back in around the corner, in his last two attempts.
3: Yep.
1: Mansell deciding that the traditional drop punt might be more effective. Let's have a look.
3: Certainly my snap generation arguments coming into a bit of conjecture.
2: One half of Richmond's power couple with Monconti misses left. Not by much, but enough. Melbourne by 20 points. Quarter hour mark, second term. Sunday footy on ABC Sport.
1: Bit of conjecture about the power couple, isn't there? About their future.
2: Yeah. Tasmania.
1: Well, they might be a bit southern, yeah.
0: Two behinds for Ryan Mansell. He's got to kick them to give Richmond a chance. Bowie out of defence, up towards the wing. Jefferson. Oh. And Johnson was there, and Johnson gets Noah Bolter right around the head.
1: It's probably a free.
0: It's a free kick every day of the week as Bolter's laying.
1: I'll have to check the replay.
0: Starfish on the turf. He slowly gets to his feet to take the free kick. Johnson certainly made his presence known. He's had a couple of goes at taking a specky. Gave away a couple of free kicks for high. As Bolter goes short to Nick Vlostone. Taranto's led the way with disposals so far this afternoon. Up to 17 and a goal. Hasn't been as efficient as he'd like. The kick up towards McKelty LaFaul. Can't take the mark. Here's Taranto on cue. Kicks it towards the teeth of goal. Up goes Cumming. Can't take the mark. Jaff's dangerous hand pass. It opens up the door. And pouncing onto it is Sam Cumming. Swings it onto his right and puts through a goal for Richmond. Boy, they needed that. Their third goal. A fourth goal of the afternoon is hang on, was it touched?
1: Hang on. That was a free kick against, is it?
0: So the umpire has asked for the footy as we just try and work out, was it a free kick? Was it a behind? What did take place as Daniel Turner's down on the turf? I watched the player celebrating. He thought it was a goal.
1: It must be a free kick, is it?
0: So cancel out the goal. It doesn't stand. Melbourne by 20 points. Free kick, the D's won the last line.
2: It has to be a free kick because the player standing the mark was standing at the top of the goal square, not on the spot where you stand for the kick in. So it certainly wasn't a behind.
0: So champion data have got it down as a free against Jasper Algar, going the way of Tom Sparrow.
1: All right.
2: So that's costly. And it's Fitzgerald. Kicks the D's up towards the wing, off the hands of the pack. In front, Hotton's wrapped up.
3: Jeez, disappointing, isn't it, for the Tigers? That would have been the blueprint for how they would have wanted this afternoon to go, where it's just that surging mentality in what they thought was a good finish.
1: You see what it was for?
3: No, I haven't seen a decent replay yet.
2: Would have ended a run of four consecutive goals the way of the Demons as well. Free kick picked out here to Taranto. Kicks the Tigers inside 50. Lynch launches, doesn't mark. Howes in the back pocket for the Demons. Away to Lever, who gets it onto Cozzy Pickett. Dangerous kick, but he's special. He moves it onto Fitzgerald. Snap, 25 metres in the back pocket. Not sure we'd encourage all players to try that, but it's okay for Cozzy as Fitzgerald moves it on to Jaff. Now they exit the D50 and Howes marks on the back flank.
1: Tigers have done half a decent job the last 5 minutes, just restricting the flow from Melbourne when they get their hands on the footy.
3: I'm just on unofficial Tom Lynch watch today.
0: Yes, I'm glad you're on it.
3: Yeah.
0: He's had one disposal, the 33-year-old, and he's getting ragdolled a lot off the ball. His frustration is simmering.
3: It's just a bit of a carbon copy. of an outing we have seen before.
0: Lever kicks Melbourne up the wing. Van Rooyen in the pack. Against Miller, spills to the bat, running onto it, and Langdon. He's got Latrell Pickett. Hand pass forward, cuts past a couple, draws the opponent. Hand pass to Melchior. Back to Cozzy Pickett, who finishes. No, from the left forward pocket, misses to the right-hand side. Almost the perfect build-up for Melbourne fans. A minor score. Just the one goal so far in this second quarter. It's the D's by 21 points.
1: That's some odd things, Cozzy. He misses goals that he should kick, and he kicks the ones he shouldn't kick.
2: Rechko with the kick in, but the D's win it back at ground level. Van Rooyen to Fitzgerald. Out to Langdon, who goes back to Fitzgerald. High kick into the pocket. Milksham stands underneath it. Could have won a free kick, he didn't. Annan picks it up for the Tigers. Back pocket off the Brown. He gets rid of it to Campbell. Dribbles it into the corridor. Picked up by Bowie, who goes whack!
1: Oh.
2: And the Jai Arrow celebration for Jai July as well. He pulls the arrow out of the quiver and fires it up into the top deck of the MCG. For those who don't know, Jai Arrow, the rugby league player with South Sydney, who's been diagnosed with motor neuron disease. So that's what that celebration was for. The D's by 27 points, 7-7-49, place 3-4-22. Time on, second term, Bob Murphy, Daniel Harford.
3: Cheers, a little bit to like there, Half.
4: Yeah.
3: We'll start with the celebration, the Jai Arrow, love that. So I'll give that 3 points. The finish, that gets 2 votes. That was a beautiful kick. But Spira thought that ball skidded at pace to Bowie. And just the clean lack of fumble. It just slots straight in below his knees. Really nice footy from Jake Bowie.
1: He's a player.
2: Son of Brett Bowie.
0: The Demons with 2 goals, 5-2 behinds in this second quarter. McAuliffe out of the middle for Richmond. Hand pass to Campbell. Kicks inside 50. Mansell the target. Ball away from him. Another gather, Houghton, Cozzy Pickett coming the other direction. It's locked up just inside 50 for the Tigers. Gemma Bassiati on the boundary for us.
5: Just on your Tom Lynch conversation, he is getting frustrated off the ball. Earlier when you said that he was going at it with Daniel Turner, he'd actually felled Colton Tolstrup off the ball before that, and Turner was remonstrating. So he is getting frustrated that he's not getting into games and having the impact he would like.
0: Ralph Smith takes a flying shot on goal, misses to the right, a minor score. Melbourne by 26 points.
2: Smooth running Rivers brings it back in. Long kick up towards Johnson. Broad right there with him. Broad brings it down. Latrell Pickett robes it. Demons with it right on the centre line. Off to Sparrow. Deep kick. Van Rooyen in a one-on-one. Rids himself of Miller and Marks. Had a little nervous look towards the umpire, but he'll go back for him directly in front. 20 metres out and kick for goal. And he might be the biggest beneficiary of the new quicker ball movement from Melbourne in 2026.
1: Well, this could be their second goal from kick-ins. If you get one every 3 or 4 weeks, you've done a hell of a job. Two in a game is a bit out of the box. But nice for Pickett to take the game on again. See the replay. Yeah, just sort of got rid of him. Didn't throw him out, just twisted him in that one-on-one marking contest.
3: It's a bit easy. It was a little bit easy.
1: You had hiding to nothing defending that.
2: Drop punt. Van's the man. He's got 3 in the first half for Melbourne. And they lead by 32 points, 8-7-55, plays 3-5-23. 22 minutes into their second, he is putting together a season. 5 goals last week, 3 today, 32 for the year in his 17th game of 2026.
1: Yeah, so he had back position as the ball was coming in at speed. So defensively, they were all at sea, the Tigers. It wasn't the defender's fault. They're allowed to get the ball up the ground again, which is the biggest issue. Van Rooyen took back spot. He had always had the best position. And good luck trying to defend that running backwards and try and get the body from Miller. That's not going to happen too many times, effectively. So the outcome was probably pretty well determined as soon as the kick came in.
0: Last 6 goals of the match going the way of Melbourne. It's panic signs. Adam Uze and his Tigers, the margin out to 32 points. Floodlights on here at the MCG. Gorn bounces in Nankervis, takes the clearance, gets a hand pass away to Steele. Feeds a hand pass to Fitzgerald. Searching hand pass to the run of Tholstrup off halfback. Kicks out to half forward. And Boyan at full stretch. He is covering the ground. And the pass was superb. He marks it right half forward. He's outside 50, but he is feeling it at the moment. This would take his best. He's going to poke it in the pocket. He's on the move. Sparrow, and he takes the mark. In fact, it's Langford who marks leading up into the right forward pocket.
3: He's developing beautifully, Jacob Van Rooyen. You see the full scope of his skill set now that maybe wasn't on display as recently as the start of the year, but he gets, you know, player out of position, marks that one, just the outstretched lead, and then the nice little touch kick to Langford. He's developing beautifully.
0: Harvey Langford in the right forward pocket. Ooh. Comes in and skews off the side of the boot out to the left-hand side and just scrapes in for a minor score. Melbourne by 33 points. Earlier it was the Western Bulldogs by 12 points over the West Coast Eagles to move to seventh spot on the AFL ladder. Gemma Bastiati, is that rain returning for you?
5: It's, well, now that you've said it, no, it's not too bad at the moment. It is sprinkling a little bit. I think we might get a bit of a downpour at halftime as Daniel Turner goes into the rooms. He copped two big knocks in the last few minutes of that quarter to the ribs, so they're just going down to check that out.
2: Thanks, Jem. Richmond work it up to the wing, but free kick going the way of Bowie. Last six goals in the game, the way of the Demons. The kick inside 50. Jefferson takes the mark, and he's paid it. Took a little while for the umpire to blow the whistle and say, yep, he had enough of that. 35 out, as good as directly in front. And this is starting to look like a partnership you can build around.
1: He's a good stretcher. He stretches really well for the ball, Jefferson. He's missed a few already this afternoon. It's the first one he's held on to. Well, mostly held on to. He's got long arms, gadget style. And he launches at the footy quite well. That was a clean jump at it, which was helpful. Broad was a bit off him.
2: Jeez. Shot on goal, not his best. Misses left, had a couple of looks at it. As Mick Malthouse would say with that big wingspan he's got, he's got a reach like a sick dog. Melbourne by 34, 25 and a half minutes into the second term.
0: Good afternoon and cheerio to Mick. It's lost and out of defence. Kicks to Tom Brown. He marks at the left half back for the Tigers. Trying to transition quickly. Kicks up towards Alga in the end. It's too easy. He's shoved out of the way by Blake Howes. He takes the mark for Melbourne. The right half back.
1: So Richmond are going to get this game in contest. They're dominating clearance, 24-11. That's extraordinary domination in a game, an area that Melbourne really normally excel.
0: Howes up the wing. Johnson got fingertips to it. Tried to complete the mark on the second and third bite. Couldn't hang on to it. Taken for the Tigers at half back. Miller fed the hand pass to Cumming, who kicks up the wing and it's spoiled out of play. Goldstrip sees the ball out for a boundary throw in.
1: So I reckon that's a method, Bob, for the Tigers to get back into this contest, just to make it a bit of a scrimmage and make the D's earn it, as opposed to keep it in play, keep it in motion, keep it in flow of the game, because they're getting torched on that.
3: D's are dominating any aerial contest at the moment. They're either winning it or controlling it.
2: Three goals to zip in this second term. Melbourne by 34. Gawn brings it down. Sharp hooks it across his body. Went 10 metres. Houghton takes it, but he turns it over with the handball. Fitzgerald, 1-2 with Steele. Handball to Latrell Pickett. Running room. Takes a bounce, thinks about a second, eventually takes a second, it doesn't come back, sockers it on, trying to get onto it sharp, but he's beaten to it by Prestia. And Richmond take it back as he pokes a kick to the wing. Mark taken by McAuliffe. Members side of the ground of the MCG, D's by 34.
0: He had Trisice running around the back, decides to kick it long up towards LaFalle, clears him, out the back, Elga takes the mark, runs on, opens up the angle, almost run down by Cozzy Pickett, hand pass to Gankervis, inside, and cuts back to his left, and as casually as you like, just slams through his second. That's talent from a big ruckman, and a steady sum it up, and think I'll knock this through. And didn't Richmond need that? Their first goal since the 12-minute mark of the opening term, which was kicked by Toby Nankervis. Melbourne 8-9-57 to the Tigers 4-5-29. Richmond's first goal of the second quarter. Gemma Bastiati on the boundary.
5: Daniel Turner back up on the bench, who's just taking some painkillers and expecting to return to the field of play.
1: How nonchalant was that from Big Nank, the finish? It was driven from pressure up the ground, so the pressure has to be high for the Tigers. They need to make this a bit of a scrap to get back into this contest.
0: You've seen the battle between Gawn and Nank. That's two goals now for Nank.
1: Yeah.
0: One for Gawn, so it feels like they're both taking it personally.
1: Well, he's winning the around-the-ground battle. Maxie's got more hit-outs. He's doubled the hit-outs. But Nank's impact, scoreboard-wise, is profound.
2: Gawn takes it out of the ruck. He's just clattered into Nankervis, so he stayed down for a minute. Gawn gets it back. In the end, he gives it out to Fitzgerald. Kicks the D's towards full forward. No mark. Ball hits the deck. Broad's onto it. Cozzy steals it. Off to Van Rooyen. He's booted four first-half goals. And the D's get the immediate response. This man is growing in stature right before our eyes. Melbourne out by 34, a near game high. 9-9-63 plays, 4-5-29. Make that an equal game high. Bob Murphy and Daniel Harford.
3: Well, it was a pretty emphatic response, and Big Nank, who just slotted one in moments earlier, went to the centre square bounce, and Max, an experienced ruckman and a master of the dark arts, was able to put his knee just right into the midriff of Big Nank, and then the ball was shunted forward, and Van Rooyen again, now he's snapping them on his left, where as recently as a year ago, he was a fly high, and then it was all done for Jacob Van Rooyen. He's a much more rounded player these days.
0: Well, two balls at the back edge of the centre circle. Now Curvis bounces into Gorn, wins the clearance, kicks up towards half forward. Ed Langdon wins it for Melbourne, though. Out past a bow into Fitzgerald as the siren sounds before he can get boot to ball. And that'll Lewis. Melbourne leading by 34 points at the main break. 9-9-63 to the Tigers, 4-5-29. So after the D's led by 12 points at quarter time, Melbourne with 4-7 to Richmond's 1-3 in that second quarter to establish a 34-point lead. Jacob Van Rooyen, fresh off his 5 goals last week against Hawthorn, he has 4 to halftime, 2 goals to Jake Melcham, individuals to Windsor, Gorn, Bowie, while for and Gorn, while for the Tigers, 2 goals to Big Toby Nankervis. Taranto is their other goal scorer alongside Piker. Halftime here at the MCG, the Demons by 34 points. The thoughts of Bob Murphy and Daniel Harford.
3: Well, they're doing a fair bit right around the ball half. The Tigers, they do want it to be that surge, scrap, just keep the ball in their forward half. The problem is their clearance work isn't being translated into time in forward half because they're being totally dominated in aerial contests. And you would think in these slippery conditions it wouldn't be such a factor, but there are rush kicks, there's a lot of high kicks, whether it's back or whether it's forward or even in the midfield. The Demons are controlling that aerial contest. They get numbers around the ball and then they're able to move it and they can run and they can use the ball better than the Tigers. So the Tigers, their lack of class and their style that they want to go with is not being supported by the fact they just can't get that ball from aerial contest back into their hands. And the Demons dominating in the air, and they've got forwards who can kick goals. So at the moment, it looks like it's a matter of when, not if.
1: Yeah, it's got to be a scrimmage for the Tigers. Absolutely mortar on when the game's in flow. 77 uncontested possessions to 28 for the quarter. That is an absolute smacking. They cannot last part 11 to 6 clearances. So around the contest, they're good. Now, Melbourne only had 7 tackles for the quarter. Richmond had 8. So the game was just bouncing on around. The ball was
3: That's
1: just
3: unusual,
1: bouncing.
3: Isn't it? Yeah. These sort of conditions where you think those numbers would be triple
1: that. That can't happen for Richmond to get back into this game. They need to make this a scrap. Got to get numbers around the footy and just play surge footy against this Demons outfit.
0: Halftime here at the MCG. Melbourne by 34 points over Richmond, while earlier the Western Bulldogs defeated the Eagles by 12 points. Ned Hall's going to bring you all the details of the World Cup shortly. But let's bring you the latest from the ABC newsroom.
4: Hello, this is ABC News with David Rollins. There are reports that Iran is responding to a new round of US strikes by firing at targets in Bahrain, Qatar, the United Arab Emirates and Jordan. The US launched the latest attacks after Iran struck a container ship transiting the Strait of Hormuz, setting it ablaze and forcing its crew to abandon ship. Iran's Revolutionary Guards says that US strikes have targeted a number of bases and communications towers on Iran's southern coast. The guards also say they've destroyed a command and control center and drone hangars at the Prince Hassan Air Base in Jordan, which is also used by US forces. Police in Newcastle say an extensive forensic examination is underway after a fatal stabbing at a suburban unit block. Emergency services attended the block at Hassell Street, Hamilton South, yesterday afternoon. A man believed to be aged in his 40s had suffered stab wounds. He later died in hospital. Newcastle City Police Superintendent Kylie Ndemi says there are several witnesses that haven't come forward.
6: We know that there was a lot of people around at that time yesterday afternoon. So there will be people out there that may have seen things that can assist us with that information or may have footage, including dash cam footage. And we do anticipate that there'll be other people that hold information.
4: A Perth man has faced court charged with manslaughter over the death of another man in Fremantle early yesterday morning. Prosecutors say 26-year-old Christian Jack Joseph had been partying in Fremantle on Friday night. It's alleged that when he returned to a friend's house on South Terrace, he saw a man peering through a window of the house. It's alleged he became involved in an altercation with a 63-year-old man who became unconscious during the scuffle. Joseph, a junior doctor at Sir Charles Gardner Hospital, provided CPR and his friend called emergency services. The older man later died at Fiona Stanley Hospital. Joseph was refused bail in the Perth Magistrates Court and is due to face the Supreme Court next month. Canberra's Drug Testing Service is warning drug users in the capital to be aware of the signs of an opioid overdose following the surprise detection of heroin in a sample. Lish Faya has more on this story.
7: A recent analysis by CanTest of a sample of white powder expected by its owner to be cocaine actually revealed the drug was heroin, with no cocaine present at all. The service says in recent weeks there have been warnings from authorities in both New South Wales and Victoria about heroin being present in drugs sold as cocaine and methamphetamine. The combination of heroin with another drug can present a greater risk than either drug on its own. CanTest says drug users should be aware of the signs of opioid overdose, including slow breathing, tiny pupils, discoloured lips or nails, and cold or clammy skin.
4: Consumer Affairs Victoria is cracking down on dodgy used car dealers as new laws are expected to come into effect this year that give the authority more powers to investigate. The Victorian government says the new laws will make it easier to fine and prosecute odometer tampering, with traders now required to check the odometer before sale. Consumer Affairs Minister Paul Edbrook says it's about ensuring that Victorians don't get taken for a ride when they purchase a used car.
8: Alongside the new laws, Consumer Affairs Victoria will launch a statewide crackdown with a public education campaign for Victoria and a targeted compliance blitz on unlicensed traders as well.
4: ABC News.
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0: Halftime at the MCG, Melbourne by 34 points. A warm welcome to our WA audience who join us at the MCG. The D's by 34 points at the main break, 9-9-63 to Richmond 4-5-29. Four goals to Jacob Van Rooyen, two goals to Jake Melcham, who was a late inclusion for Harrison Petty out with a hamstring injury, while Toby Nankervis leads the way with two goals for the Tigers. Tim Taranto with 19 disposals to halftime. Macklich and Ben Cameron call the action. Bob Murphy and Daniel Harford are your experts, with Gemma Bastiati down on the boundary. Earlier it was the Bulldogs by 16 points, courtesy of five goals from Aaron Norton in their victory over the West Coast Eagles, 13-8-86 to the Eagles 9-16-70. But the World Cup is reaching the business end of the tournament, and that's ideal because Ned Hall can bring us all the details.
15: Hello, Ned Hall here with your wrap of World Cup action on day 31, a bumper bonus day of football with an extra hour of football for free, with both quarterfinals being decided in extra time. First up, it was England against Norway in steamy Miami. It was the Scandinavians who rode into a first half lead thanks to a wonder strike from Andreas Schjelderup, swinging the ball past England keeper Jordan Pickford. And while the match was billed as a clash between Erling Haaland and Harry Kane, for the three Lions, it was Jude Bellingham who led the way. The Real Madrid man pulled out a moment of quality to equalise for England before half-time, latching on to an Anthony Gordon pass to score. However, it looked like the initial ball forward from England's Elliot Anderson may have occurred after the ball had dropped into his path after deflecting off the wires of the Spider Cam. Not so, according to the FIFA microchip ball technology. In the second half, Norway had a goal ruled out for a clear Haaland push in the penalty area, and the game went to extra time. 3 minutes in, this happened.
16: Into Morgan Rogers. Rogers lets fly. It's 2-1 England. Bellingham's there once again. On the follow-up, Morgan Rogers' shot. Spilt by Nealon. Two goals in Mexico in the Azteca.
15: As you can hear in the SBS commentary, two goals in the last two knockout matches. Bellingham's the first player to do that for 40 years, the last being Diego Maradona. In the heat and humidity of Miami, the Vikings ran aground. Haaland had to be subbed off before the final whistle, and England progressed. However, as you can hear in the post-match interview on SBS, coach Thomas Tuchel wasn't overly happy with the performance.
12: This is pure mentality. How can you ask about mentality now? This is pure mentality. It's not about mentality.
14: No, I mean, when the players had the problem, was that the mentality? What was it?
12: There's no mentality problem. This is pure mentality. This is pure mentality. You can bottle it up and sell it.
14: Absolutely.
12: This is, yeah, so why is the problem for mentality? It's the quality of our games.
15: Recovery time now for England and their semi-final opponents, Argentina. The defending champion has taken the road less travelled through the knockout stage, but they are still standing. After needing extra time to beat Cabo Verde, trailing Egypt 2-0 after 79 minutes, they needed extra time again to see off Switzerland. The Albi Celeste led through an Alexis McAllister goal on 10 minutes, but didn't create much from that point on. Dannon Doi got the Swiss level in the second half before a pivotal moment, and one that will stoke the conspiracy flames of officials favouring Argentina. Switzerland centre-forward Breel Embolo was sent off for a second yellow card. The first was for a clumsy challenge and looked harsh. The second, for simulation though, was clear-cut. But even against 10 men, the South Americans couldn't find a way through until a world-class strike from Atletico Madrid's Julian Alvarez.
17: Lautaro Martinez. Julian Alvarez! Wow! The quality of a world champion right there from Julian Alvarez. And Argentina have their extra time get-out clause again.
15: And while Switzerland pushed for an equaliser late on, Argentina added a third, so now move on to face England on Thursday morning in Atlanta. And while they're seemingly making hard work of it, Argentina has now scored two or more goals in each of their last 12 World Cup matches. The semi-final will be the first meeting of the two sides since 2005, and it'll be the first time Messi has faced England. England won that 2005 match and their last World Cup meeting, a group stage game in 2002. But England fans will have memories of the 1998 shootout defeat in France, well known for David Beckham's red card, and also the 1986 World Cup, including the hand of God and one of the greatest goals of all time from Diego Maradona. 2 days then to recharge the batteries before the semi-finals get underway at 5 a.m. Australian Eastern Standard Time on Wednesday, with France taking on Spain in Dallas.
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0: Ned Hall with all the details of the Football World Cup. Here at the MCG, it's Melbourne Head lead by 34 points, 9-9-63 to Richmond 4-5-29. Matt Clinch and Ben Cameron calling the action. Gemma Bastiati down on the boundary. Daniel Harford and Bob Murphy, your experts. The sporting coverage continues tonight if you want to tune in. The Wimbledon men's final will be available on ABC Listen as part of the BBC World Service Sports World Live. So that will start around 11 p.m. tonight. If you want to take in the final tonight, Jannik Sinner trying to create history against Alexander Zverev. After last night, the all-Czech women's singles final, Linda Noskova became the third Czech woman to win a Wimbledon title and did so with a piece of history over her fellow countrywoman, Karolina Muchkova. And there's no shortage of action taking place. You're on board England, or you're happy to see them get knocked out? Which side of the coin are you on at the moment?
2: I think build it up.
1: Yeah.
2: Nice and big for a semi-final letdown.
1: Although a South American final, Argentina would be pretty big, wouldn't it?
2: No, I'd be pretty happy. I like the English team at the moment. I feel like it hasn't been as big this time with the it's coming home. But that'll start to build now, I think, and that's always good fun.
0: Bob, yeah. What about you? Are you leaning towards England? Or what about France and Spain, if you had to pick one of the sides for that?
3: Oh, look, the Irish blood sort of pumps through pretty solidly. Maybe a final losing heartbreak and the old penalties for the Poms would be pretty good for the game. it was exciting this morning.
1: It was. Absolutely
3: exciting
1: was.
3: Exciting this morning.
1: It's actually a good finish. Could have been a bit lackluster in the last eight.
0: It's gone on for a little while, but
3: yeah. I'm into it.
1: Oh, yeah, now.
3: It's really got me.
1: Yep.
2: 39-day tournament.
1: Knockout stage is always good.
2: Yeah.
0: We get to the best bit eventually by the end. Round 19 in the NRL this afternoon. The South Sydney Rabbitohs had a tight win over the Newcastle Knights, 26 points to 24. In the match taking place at the moment, the Manly Seagulls lead the North Queensland Cowboys, 10 points to 6. And the final match of the weekend is the Melbourne Storm taking on the Gold Coast Titans. Now, no shortage of storylines and talking points. Of course, there's the ABC AFL Daily Podcast. Ben Cameron and Daniel Harford for your drive to work tomorrow. If you want to tune in as a podcast, just look under the best of ABC Sport as well. AFL Sunday with myself and Cameron Ling. We talked about the controversial umpiring decision last night that resulted in the 50-metre penalty to Jack Ginnivan. The Blues fans had every right to feel frustrated after Matt Stevic said...

0: I put both hands in the air as to whether that was...
1: Just watching it as you're talking about it on the screen.
2: He got balked by the handball. So he went to say play on, because that's why he put his hands in the air. Realised as he was saying play that, he hasn't given the handball, bailed out.
3: But you can't get balked by it, because Ginnivan actually didn't move. He had the arm out, but
2: yeah, I know.
3: His body didn't move. So he's an experienced umpire. He's better than that.
2: But that's why he went to say play on. He also, shortly after, I think, was so befuddled by the whole situation and discombobulated, he pointed the wrong way.
1: Which he doesn't
2: do. Hit a free kick lately later after.
0: That was after.
2: Yeah, but what I'm saying, but he's called play on, so he should have just reset
3: it back.
2: The mark.
3: Yeah, that's right. Just call it back, Jack, have your kick, come back here. Who was it? Chera.
2: Yeah.
3: Come back here and let's just reset this again. I made a bit of a blue, but let's go back.
1: Control and lock, delete it.
3: Yeah.
2: Yeah. You can't pay 50 after.
3: Not after that, no.
4: I think, unfortunately, once he'd blown the whistle and said for 50, even the voices in his ear couldn't say, mate, you've gone too far. By that stage, they'd committed. But I don't know if Hardwick can be allowed to go into that protected zone. And there's a few things they need to try and clear up to make it just a little simpler for the players and those following the game.
2: That's why he said away, didn't he? Like, I think the first
1: initially,
2: thing he says is away. And then what I won't have this week is a lot of people will, I think, conflate this with the stand rule. That's not a stand rule issue there. That would have been a free kick for the 100 years before the stand rule was introduced. Before the stand rule was introduced, you couldn't run forward of the mark.
3: Yeah.
2: Like someone will come out this week and say, this is why the stand rule's got to go. That's nothing to do with the stand rule.
3: That might be to do with the protected area that Clinchy's talking about.
4: And I think
3: is just a stupid...
2: Well, no, but that was a player on his team, right?
3: Yeah, no, but he still wanted him out of the area. He said away.
2: Yeah.
3: Why is he supposed to be away? He's a teammate.
4: And I think it's getting harder and harder for the players to understand. If the umpire is saying play, as in move it on, just...
3: They talk too much and they blow too many whistles. And it happened a couple of times after that incident too, when I was watching last night. They blew the whistle, they talked to the players and said, just shut up until they play on, or call it play on.
2: But why did they start saying play? I thought for a day they said
1: play.
2: Move it on. Yeah.
4: For move it on.
1: A lot of noise around, a lot of chaos.
3: Too much talking.
1: Yep.
2: Yeah.
3: Just blow the whistle.
2: Make the action too. Like, and that's the bad thing for Matt Stevic, who's umpired 12 grand finals and 60 finals. Very good umpire. He flapped the arms too. It's raining, it's loud. Like, Chera can't, if he can't hear you, he can see you. And if he sees you raise your arms to say play on, what's he meant to do other than assume it's play on?
3: He did nothing wrong. Chera did nothing wrong there. It was an error from the umpire. They make errors, and that's okay. Had he just called it back and said, let's just reset this. We don't have this conversation. There's no like, in the end, didn't cost Carlton the game. So there's no issues there. They got more in the end. So just say, I made a blue. Let's just reset. Okay, I'll wear that. Cop that. Sorry, boys. No worries.
4: Tigers have made their way out.
3: I think they're under such stress.
4: Yeah.
3: From the Hulk, from the game, and from the lawmakers and headquarters, they're under such stress, the umpires, that they're doing things that they would never normally do. Matt Stevic is a fantastic umpire.
2: Which is like when we saw that umpire pay the mark in the GWS Carlton game when it was, it should have been a free kick, and he said that's a mark. I agree with you, Half. They're so discombobulated that they're.
1: Look
2: they're
1: at so players. Frazzled. When you see them do really strange things, overcoached.
3: Yep.
1: Too much going on that they just forget the real basics.
3: Yep. I reckon it's a big issue for the game, full stop. Don't worry about that moment, but just the pressure that these people are under now, officiating the game, because of the scrutiny, because of the laws of the game and how hard it is to umpire, I just think it's made it almost impossible for them.
4: So Richmond have been out on the MCG for a few moments. The Demons have just made their way back out. They lead by 34 points. John Ralph also joined us on AFL Sunday on ABC Sport. He reported Jeremy Cameron will meet with his surgeon on Monday to discuss the next steps around his busted AC joint. He spent the night in Sydney with a couple of his teammates, Tanner Bruin and Jack Henry. All of a sudden for Geelong now, it makes that Thursday night clash down at Cadinia Park. It's the Saints so big.
3: Big. Massive. Yeah, absolutely. It's a bad result for Jeremy Cameron playing, of course, half-back yesterday before that happened. And you often don't get those incidents forward of the ball, but as a defender, you've got to go to those ones when it's deep inside defensive 50. You've got to commit your body a bit more and defend himself on the wrong end of it.
2: What about when you could see it pop?
3: Yeah, and then come back.
2: Up.
3: I just saying to Bob in the break, you can see the replay just pop out as he got hit and then pop back.
4: And as Toby Green told us in the post-game interview on ABC Sport, he was meant to catch up with Jeremy Cameron for a beer. He was going to stay at his house. And yet Cameron found himself in hospital. And Toby said, I'll slap a beer.
2: What about Toby saying he hasn't thought about his future yet?
4: It's probably not the right time, given you're playing against the side that many think you might end up at.
3: Yeah, well, that's probably why I didn't say it.
4: So there's not much to be said.
1: I mean, there's hyper-focus and meditative thinking,
2: yeah.
1: But to have not crossed your mind at all, it's a stretch for some of us.
3: You're playing this for 15 years and you're out of contract. Hasn't come up.
1: What about now? Yet? I just

0: ask you now. You thought about it now? No. Okay.
1: And finally, Bob, for you, as the players are heading out of position, Damien Hardwick making the concession that the Suns' season is pretty much done. They've lost seven on the bounce, sort of conceded. Maybe that's challenging his playing group, that I'm starting to think this is over if you're playing like that, but they are looking so far off at the moment.
2: Well, they're maybe done for this year and revved up for next year already. So you're never done.
1: It's a long rev.
2: Yeah, it is a long rev. It's been a long, steady slide for them this year.
3: Has it ever? 14th on the ladder. Who would have thought that?
4: Melbourne leading by 34 points. Heavy rain falling at the MCG and we're underway in the second half. Gawn winning it down, turning tackler and offending as well. It's a free kick going the way of Taj Houghton. He'll give off the handball to Banks running by. Kicks Richmond inside 50. Towards Bolter. Turner there too. There's a whistle on the play. Free kick. And it's going the way of Noah Bolter.
3: Yeah, he's been dragged out of the contest by Lever.
4: Has been good conditions that suit Noah's in the last 24 hours here in Melbourne.
3: I wonder if he arcs out here. We'll have Noah's arc.
2: Yep, nice.
4: Very good from you, half.
3: Sorry.
4: In rare form. Rainey's just getting a little more steady. Noah Bolter from 51, driving kick on goal. Will go right to the line. Lynch launches, punched away by Turner. Tolstra handballs it to Rivers, and he just carries it through. So a minor score, Melbourne leading by 33 points a minute into the second half. Sunday footy on ABC Sport.
3: Looks like the heaviest rain we've had all day.
2: Yep.
3: Is that right, Gemma?
5: Yes, unfortunately, that is correct. I feel like I did myself dirty by telling you guys it actually wasn't that bad down there. That's my fault.
1: Anyone but me was going to cross down to you, Gemma. Rivers, out of defence, sends it up towards Lever, punched away. Melbourne kick inside 50. Jefferson can't take the mark from the Langdon kick. It's battled inside 50. And desperately hanging on Miller as he's tackled by Sharp, and the umpire will ball it up. Earlier in the day, I said the forecast didn't look great for Gemma, and so it has proved with the radar showing some rain will settle in after halftime. The Demons by 33 points.
3: I need to rub it in.
1: Well, it's just unfortunate, the facts. Rechko out of defence of the Tigers, up towards Bolter. Can't take the mark. Ask those loyal fans that were there last night for Hawthorn and Carlton as Ed Langdon tries to wrestle it clear. And on the bottom of the pack is Jasper Alger.
4: Hardy souls. I couldn't believe it.
1: So many ponchos.
4: Yeah, the couch, just comfort of the trackies and
1: heater
4: the heater. I was thinking, gee whiz.
2: Singlet tucked in.
4: These are the true believers, all bobbling around on the wing.
2: With vigour.
4: Fitzgerald out after it. Picked up neatly there by Alger, and now Richmond are away.
3: Good.
4: Prestia to Taranto, to Lynch, running through half forward. Kicks into the pocket for Mansell. Lever spoils it. Mansell goes again. No free kick. Campbell comes in to pick it up. Campbell away to Ralph Smith, to Lynch. Bending over, he's gang tackled. And it will be a ball up. 30 out from the attacking goal here for the Tigers.
3: Bending over is not something Tom wants to be doing too often this afternoon. They're getting harder as the years go on.
1: Just the two disposals for Tiger Tom. Chasing career goal number 500. Gathered by Chandler inside the defensive 50 of Melbourne. Kicks end over end up towards Melcham. Broad slaps it away, but straight into the path of Rivers. Half pass to Ed Langdon. Gives it back to Rivers at right half back with the rain teeming down at the MCG. Kicks towards Chandler. Broad in front. Slaps it away towards Miller. Runs the boundary line and keeps it alive. Gets a half pass over the top to Rechko. Tries to feed it back to Miller. Lost the footy. Houghton gathers it. He's tackled by a couple of Demons. Was he holding the ball? Langdon and Sparrow certainly thought so. Umpire waves play on now. Free kick for a hold. It's going to go Richmond's way. As Houghton was trying to get it along the boundary line, it will be a free kick between wing and half forward for the Tigers, and Rechko is going to take it.
3: A good start from the Tigers. Outside of kick-ins, they've defended them a bit better than the last quarter in a bit.
4: Rechko driving ball. Bolter a big run and jump at it. Off his hands, it spills into the pocket. Because he's buzzing around, getting after it. Can't quite control it.
2: You made a bit of a quip there, half, about Noah's arc, but he has launched into this third quarter. His energy and power is on full display. So I don't know what's happened at halftime, but he looks like he wants to make a difference in this third quarter.
4: Melbourne by 33 points, 4 minutes into the second half.
1: Just the three disposals for Noah Bolter this afternoon. Has had three free kicks as well. Gawn works down Curvis underneath it. Wins down the tap. Sparrow on for Melbourne. Tackled by Houghton. Spills out now Curvis. Hand pass to Alger. Breaks the tackle. Hand pass to Mansell. Deep in the left forward pocket. Dribbles it towards the goal line. Lynch against two. Ricochets out towards Noah Bolter. Up against the right behind post. And in the end, a

0: But this is good from the Tigers. Putting this good pressure on. Forward 50 ball. Making the D's find a way out. They can't at the moment.
1: Lynch and Gorn. They share it down onto it. Prestia leaves it behind in the end. Sparrow can't pick it up. Hung in again is Prestia, but there's a free kick somewhere. It's against Lynch. That won't help his happiness. He's had the... He's been grumpy today. There's Sparrow at fullback. Kicks to the back pocket and finds Langdon. Touches the ball on the ground and now kicks long up to the wing. In for a mark in Van Rooyen. Miller slaps it down and Richmond are there. Rechko's handball back into the mark. Rivers picks it up. Turns it over with his handball to Broad. Richmond ball again. Rechko feeds it forward. Here's Mansell kicking off a step inside 50.
2: Sends it in that Tom Lynch and Noel Bolter direction. Neither can take the mark. Turner's onto it. Breaks a tackle. Gets a hand pass to Fitzgerald. Links up with Rivers across halfback. Cuts out boundary side. Hand pass to the voice of Ed Langdon. He has it at right halfback. Tucks the footy under his arms in the long sleeves. Hand pass away to Lever. Almost run down by Mansell. Just got a hand pass away at the last moment to Bowie. Good second effort from Mansell to kick up the wing. Pickett didn't fly in the end. Broad almost took the mark. Sharp makes good for Melbourne. Gathers it right half forward. Hand pass away to Ed Langdon. Kicks up towards the 50. Jefferson and Melchum was there. Running onto it. Cozzy Pickett in the right forward pocket. He kicks across the face of goal. And it dribbles out of play in the left forward pocket at the punt road end. Melbourne by 33 points. Both sides struggling to take their chances in this third term.
1: I've got one for you, boys. I know you feel like we're a little light on for Malcolm Blight stories today.
3: We've got to hit our quota, so yep. I've been waiting.
1: Always felt like in wet conditions, he liked the long sleeve jumper for the chest mark. Felt like it had a little bit of grip. As Gorn brings it down in front, what do you think, Harv?
0: I disagree. I always appreciated the bare skin. I thought you had a better chance with the bare skin on the arm for the chest mark in the rain.
1: Maybe the old sort of woolen jumper for Blighty might have...
3: A little bit more texture in the old woolen jumpers. You were more in the sort of linen, sort of silk.
0: No, I was very woolen. Very woolen.
1: Tap down by Nane Curvis. Taranto kicks it into the boot, I think, of Max Gorn. And Rezaeus with the free kick. Back pocket for Richmond.
0: Heavy too, the wet woolen jumpers.
3: You were
0: heavy.
3: An equipment man, half. So you had the glove. Yes. You had the bike shorts.
0: Yes.
3: It's going to start ticking off a few others. See what we've got.
0: At the nose tape.
3: Yep. Nose tape. Yep. Okay, that's three.
1: Still is now. Where's the sleeves when he plays golf?
0: That's true. Sun protection's important.
1: The nose tape.
0: Precise to Miller. I'm going to start...

0: just
1: what you're rolling half.
2: When you just travel, the nose tape, just all of a sudden you went from, you know, just Hawthorn winger to Miguel Indurain and a Tour de France, just with a little bit more nose.
1: And open the airway, did I get some more oxygen into those things?
0: Oh, my God.
1: Melbourne by 33 points. We've ticked past 8 minutes gone in the third quarter. Game hasn't started on a high note after the main break, and Cozzy Pickett's just making the claim whether this is a lasso free kick here for Melbourne, and it is going to be a Melbourne free kick.
0: I could suck bowling balls through those.
2: Can we get some more? Can we get some text? 0437 774 774. What are other footy pieces of equipment that half may or may not have worn?
1: Sparrow drives Melbourne inside 50. Jefferson's in the pack. Nankervis makes the spoil. Langford's hand pass chopped off by Banks. Gets the hand pass back to Annan. Kicks a spiraling ball up to half back. Turner wants it most.
2: That's a good grab.
1: He takes a good contested mark and left half forward for the D's.
2: That won't make Tom any happier.
3: He's an improving player every week. He sets it up towards the hot spot. Van Rooyen in a good position. Annan spoils it away. Van Rooyen claims it.
0: Not a chance.
3: Not paid the mark. Ball spits out. The umpire had already blown his whistle, so he'll ball it up. Umpire Cameron Jones.
0: I say they haven't sort of set the bar too high in this third term, Clinchy, but this is good for the Tigers.
1: Yep.
0: It was going very quickly the wrong way in that second term for most of it. Some of the numbers were extraordinary at half-time.
3: Gorn slaps it into the path of Latrell Pickett. Tries to get his snap away. Vlosten tackles him. Doesn't allow him to. Sparrow fighting after it, and then Chandler knocks it over the boundary line. Throw in right forward pocket here for Melbourne, attacking the punt road end in this third term. Melbourne by 33 points.
2: Gee, there's a couple of strong tackles by Nick Vlosten there. I feel like the senior Tiger players at half-time have questioned and pushed their competitive juices right to the top.
1: Bob Murphy with you on ABC Sport. Right forward pocket for the D's. Gorn got it down to Melcham. Tried to take a flying shot on goal. It's smothered. Spills out to Vlosten. Kicks up towards halfback. Piker caught behind, and the mark is taken by Ed Langdon. He's at right half forward, so a chance to go inside 50 once more. As he sends it centrally in the direction of Langford. Jefferson's there in the pack as well. Staying down the crabber is Sparrow. A flying shot on goal. Hits the right goalpost about three quarters of the way up. Melbourne lead by 34 points. A behind a piece so far through this third quarter.
3: Miller with the kick in duties. Runs to the pocket.

0: Too hot, but he gathers it. And the Roadrunner's off. A couple of bounces. Still going. Now we'll kick into the pocket. It's a lateral lead and just beyond the reach there of Jasper Olga, who was sliding in. Throw in right forward pocket for the Tigers. Melbourne by 34. 10 played third term. Still waiting for our first goal. Melbourne kicked 4-1 in the second term. And also kicked 6 either side of quarter time.
1: They're spinning back into play. Gorn up against Tom Lynch. Tom Lynch does the ruck work and the clearance, but his kick is smothered off the head of Gorn. Spills out. Langford gets the hand pass away to Windsor. Kicks over the head of Jefferson. He and Annan race it back after, and this will be a lasso free kick the way of the Tigers.
2: Pete and Ballarat's got to us on the SMS. 0437774774. My mail is half as keen on the PK. Chewies. I was a juicy fruit man.
3: Were you?
2: Right. Yeah.
1: Coming back to Annan, kicks up the wing. In the end, 2Ds spoil each other, and Howes and also Steele. Richmond have it through Ralph Smith. Hand pass over the top to Prestia. Breaks the turn of tackle. Chips it to Lynch through his fingertips. Can't take the mark in the right forward pocket. Ralph Smith keeps it alive. Back to Lynch outside of the boot. He couldn't, could he? Slams it into the right goalpost. That would have been career goal number 500. It would have been fitting given he hasn't had a tough afternoon. Not to be for Tom Lynch in recent weeks. Just one behind from 3 shots on goal against the Blues last week.
0: Rivers with the kick-in duties up towards Langford. Off his fingertips, out the back it goes, and a throw-in on the wing.
3: He has had more involvements in this third quarter, Tom Lynch, but he is having a bit of a dirty day. Not a great day for key forwards, to be fair, but there's a fella up the other end who's having a reasonable outing, but not for Tom at the moment.
0: 500 proving elusive for him, isn't it?
2: Yeah, it is.
0: Gorn punches it on. Doing well there. Banks for Richmond. He gets it moving forward with the ball like a cake of soap. Hard to possess at the moment and gather cleanly. Annan doing the silly salmon at the bottom of the pack on top of the footy. A ball up on the logo.
2: Tony Banks is a fine young player. There's not a lot of hype about him, I don't think, compared to the other draft picks and names they've got. But I like him a lot. He makes good decisions. He's clean.
0: Free kick to Richmond. They take the advantage. Trezise onto Prestia. Running bounce through half forward. Wants to centre it. Kicks towards full forward. Up they go, back there, Howes gets a hand on it. Lafau at ground level, kick smothered, goes to the goal square, algorithm goals. Jasper Elgar sticks his boot on it and puts it through. A man they call Rhythm down at Tigerland, and it's cut back to a 27-point margin.
3: A little bit of byplay after the goal there. Elgar knocks it in, and it was Turner who just was the player that happened to be there putting the pressure on. Elga gave him the stare down as he was standing over him.
2: Really?
3: Really gave him a mouthful. Demons players, Turner in particular, they didn't love it.
2: Fair enough,
3: love
2: too.
3: It. I can understand why.
2: So it's been a total shift. It's been a real grind. We asked for this at halftime, just numbers-wise. So the second quarter, uncontested possession 77-28 in favour of Melbourne. This quarter, 22-13 in favour of Richmond. Uncontested marks in the second quarter, 25-8 favour of Melbourne. Melbourne have had two uncontested marks so far this third term. They've shut out their flow, their open game.
1: Daniel Harford with you on ABC Sport. Joel Fitzgerald gets the clearance for Melbourne, kicks up towards half forward, only as far as Nick Flostone for the Tigers. Takes the mark, kicks through the middle of the ground. Cumming has it for Richmond. No one on the marks. It cuts around Latrell Pickett. Sends it up towards half forward. Flying was Ralph Smith. Can't take the mark. Lynch out
2: Tom.
1: The back. Racing after it. Howes just did well not to give away a free kick. It's gathered by Langford. Hand pass inboard. Aiden Johnson can't take it cleanly. Taranto clean gather. Hand pass to Ralph Smith. Spins one way. Out of traffic. Kicks towards a vacant goal. Hits the bottom of the right goalpost. As Chankouf Jaff was racing back to get there for Melbourne. Richmond are getting some looks in this third quarter. 14 minutes gone. The Demons by 26 points.
2: They've been much better.
1: Richmond 1-3 to Melbourne's 1 behind.
0: Bowie with the kick-in duty. Steady rain falling at the MCG. Sunday footy on ABC Sport. Bowie short for lever. He'll give it back to Bowie. Second generation AFL footballer as he kicks up to the wing he was dealt with. A little bump from McKelty Lafau and a free kick on the wing going the way of Johnson. He moves it on to Fitzgerald. Pokes it out wide. Mark taken by Jack Steele, who lifts the kick over the top. Fitzgerald's run on. Worn wing side of the ground here for Melbourne. In a slow play. Quarter hour mark, third term. They lead by 26 points. Kick goes into the pocket. Marking contest.

0: Jefferson does well to control it down. Yeah, Stretch Jefferson. What a big reach. Long and lean and gangly. He's marked 35 metres out. On better than a 45 degree angle, but this has been the problem for him today. He's had a couple of looks, hasn't finished.
1: Did a good job there, didn't he, half? Jefferson just not to overplay. He held the space with his hands and arms, but didn't use the force to get a free kick against.
0: Matthew Jefferson, third time's a charm. Kicks the goal and splits the middle in doing so. Melbourne back out by 32, one goal apiece in their second half. 10-10-70, plays 5-8-38, 16 minutes into the third. Bob Murphy and Daniel Harford.
2: It's a good song, good danger zone. And there was a bit of a danger zone at halftime for the Tigers, but they bounced back. It's a strong one-on-one performance there from Jefferson. We've got a bit of time for. But it was an uncharacteristic Melbourne 4-8 forward. It was relatively considered for what we've seen so far this afternoon. It's been a bit more slingshot and fast play, but they had to chip it around a bit and then just go long to the one-on-one and try and find the target, and they did on that occasion. So that's despite the fact it's a goal, it's still a win for the Tigers being able to get this game back in a manner that they will be more comfortable with.
3: The Demons' first pick back in 2022, pick 15, Matthew Jefferson with his first goal, one goal, two and one out in the full this afternoon. Gloucestone pinches it away from Johnson's kick up towards half forward for Melbourne. Sends it out towards Cumming. Can't take the mark. Seth Campbell's been quiet. Runs onto it at left half forward. Kicks inside 50. LaFau had arms to it. Dropped the mark. Latrell Pickett gathers. He's tackled by Houghton. His kick goes out to the right. And Ed Langdon's able to mark just inside the boundary. Right half back for the Demons, who lead by 32 points. Melbourne in sixth spot on the AFL ladder at 10 wins and 6 losses. A victory today would move them just outside the top four. Boston up the wing, gathers for Richmond, squeeze a kick forward. Mark taken by Cumming, gets the hand pass away. The run at left half forward, and the flying shot on goal is offline to the left from Sam Grill. A minor score, Melbourne leading by 31 points at the 17-minute mark of the third quarter.
2: Inside 50s this quarter, 10-6 in favour of the Tigers. Everything's going their way.
1: Well, everything's going the Brisbane Lions' way as well.
2: Oh, is it?
1: Yeah. They're out of the blocks against Bob. The Bombers. 29-0.
2: Oh, boy.
1: 6 minutes to go in the first quarter.
0: Bowie with the kick in. Away to steals and he runs on Bowie. Receives the handball. Kicks up to the wing. That's a turnover. And Tom Lynch takes the mark on the wing. Long way from home for Richmond. Kicks from the logo. Up towards McKelty LaFau. Punched away from him by Howes. And then Mansell is quickly wrapped up.
2: He signed an extension through the week, McKelty. Did I see that? 2-year extension, was it? I think it might have been for the Tigers.
0: Yep.
2: I quite like
0: correct.
2: Him.
0: All up on attacking 50. Off the hands of the pack, it comes down towards Steele, who gives it out to Sparrow. Kicks around the wing and underneath Vlosten. Stands underneath it and takes a mark. So 28 years of age for McKelty LaFau. 2-year contract extension. Late to footy, coming from that rugby league background and playing a little bit of local footy in the amateurs.
2: He's a good story, coming off that recall as well.
3: Boston to McAuliffe at half forward. Has Richmond inside 50 with a high-searching kick. In the two Demons defenders, Lever and Turner, are able to combine. And Tim Lynch just turns to the umpire and says, I'm going to have one of those days, aren't I? Arms outstretched.
2: So the Tigers, they've dropped an anchor behind the ball. Always have a deep player free this quarter, which has made life a little bit more difficult for the D's to get that transition speed and get back to goal with no one there. That's a nice little move from the coaching staff just to stem the flow, so to speak.
3: Tigers deep in attack. Bolter tried to flick it over the top to Houghton. It was too sharp in the end. Melbourne, the quick clearing kick. Tom Brown gets a hand pass away to Cumming. They lose possession. Melbourne across half back gather. Windsor gets a hand pass forward. Fires it into the middle of the ground, linking up Rivers. Now the run comes from Tholstrup. Sends it out towards Van Rooyen. Miller crashes into him. Gave away the free kick.
2: Yeah, not a bad free kick.
1: Yeah, good one by Miller. It was a free kick in the end, but he slowed them up.
0: Van Rooyen kicks to the pocket. In the Melksham direction. Nudges them underneath it. Takes the mark. Off to Latrell Pickett. Snaps the goal. Melbourne out by 37. A new game-high lead, 11-10-76, plays 5.

0: 29-39. Time on third term. Bob Murphy and Daniel Harford.
1: Kind of magnifies the just difference in, I suppose, skill level and composure. Maybe a bit of style as well. The Demons are able to use the whole ground. They've got the plan to do it. They've got the instinct to do it. And when they change angles and they change it quickly, they do stretch the Richmond defence. And that's what they did on that occasion. Miller was able to slow them up a little bit, but it just wasn't enough. So by the time Jacob Van Rooyen pumps the ball deep inside 50, Jake Melksham's got the drop on his opponent, and then he's able to play on and hands it off to Latrell Pickett. But it's that change of direction up the field that causes the problems.
2: Bob Murphy with you on ABC Sport. Eighth goal of the season for Latrell Pickett. Gorn one down the tap. Fitzgerald lays the tackle on Tim Taranto and wins a free kick for holding the ball. So the D's just starting in on top. 2-1-1-4 in this third quarter. Long kick inside 50. Johnson can't get a run at it. Van Rooyen is out of position and mark is taken by Ben Miller. Looks to kick Richmond out towards left half back. Can they try and build here? Tom Brown has it. Sliding in. Piker can't mark. And so that goes across the boundary line. A skill error there from the Tigers.
3: Sorry, Clinchy. That's the perfect example. They had McCullough sitting on the 45 back in the corridor there. Once that mark was taken, they go wide to the boundary and miss the target. So if you're going to be a bit more aggressive, you'll get better looks, you'll get more opportunities with less defensive pressure against you, but they just won't pull the trigger on the angle change. The Tigers, it's very safe coming out of the back line.
2: Tigers with two wins for the season, sitting second bottom on the ladder. They've lost their last five. As the ball is ricocheted inside 50 for Melbourne, Melksham tries to knock it on. Hammond is tackled by Johnson and the umpire will ball it up. It's 40 metres out from the Melbourne goal at the punt road end. The D's by 37.
0: Up it goes. Spiked on by Gorn. Close to the boundary line. Chandler gathers it. Gets back infield. Snaps and misses. Thought it was going to go out of bounds. Chandler never quit on it. Snap just a little narrow. Melbourne by 38 points. I've got one for you, boys. And girls. Gemma might be able to jump in on this. Very good with this sort of stuff as well, Gemma. I'll come back to you on it.
3: She knows more than we know. Don't worry about that.
2: I was going to say, you've built this up now. Banks out of defence. Sends it up the wing. Prestia gets a half pass away. They try and build. Grill. Hand pass back to Prestia. Kicks around the boundary line and Noah Bolton marks between wing and half forward. And Grill kept running, decided against giving
3: Why
2: the hand pass to him.
3: Why would he run boundary side there, though? Why would he run corridor and open the whole forward 50 up?
2: So Bolter has to send it long towards Mansell and LaFau. Fitzgerald's in there, got it off hands, gets the hand pass away. Melbourne out of defence with a hand pass to Windsor. Links up with Lever. Fitzgerald from half back up towards Gorn and Nankervis. They had a good battle. Nank has two goals, Gorn has one. And the Richmond three-time premiership ruck spoils the ball out of play for a boundary throw-in. Righto, Benny. Ready.
3: Righto, Benny. Come on.
2: What's your big
0: so
2: question?
0: So, last 20 years, players that have played for both of these teams.
2: Mm-hmm.
0: Sort of got four names in there. Sort of slightly obscure names as well. Gorn and Nankervis going at it on the wing. They share it down in front, but Langford gives it back to Gorn. It gives it to Fitzgerald. Squeezes a kick back infield corridor. Tolstrup's there. Slapped away, though. Pushing free kick, and it will go the way of a demon, Colton Tolstrup.
3: Yeah, Presti just clattered into his back. Free kick.
0: People can jump in on the SMS line as well. D's by 38. Tolstrup sends it out wide. Turner marks, looks inside 50. Leading target, Melksham. Threw his hands out the back. Banks gathers back pocket. Gives it off towards a teammate. There and coming. His exiting kick works out. LaFau brings it down. Running by Rechko. Ran a long way. Feeds the handball forward.
3: Should have got a
2: chance for the Tigers. It's almost gathered by Campbell. Position number 9 for him as he tries to knock it away from Ed Langdon. Scrapped away well. Howes runs onto it. Just got it away over LaFau. Sharp look away hand pass to Turner. Melbourne linking by hand to Ed Langdon. Kicks around his body. Cozzy Pickett chops in front of Broad. Dropped the mark. Has enough time to regather. Pokes into the pocket. Johnson leading out. Dropped the mark. Adam was right there in tow. Tom Brown hasn't dealt with it yet. Now he does as he gathers it for the third time.
3: Well done.
2: Kicks up towards left half back. And Rechko marks. Ladies first. Gemma, you got one?
4: Ricky Pettard.
0: Ricky Pettard is one of them.
3: Good, Jim.
0: Good from you. I got a text from
2: three to go.
0: Jay on the SMS line. Brad Miller.
2: Oh.
0: Who is one of them.
5: Very nice.
3: Oh, Ben Holland.
0: Ben Holland's not one in the last 20 years.
3: Surely.
1: Well, that rules out Straubs O'Dwyer as well.
0: I don't believe so, Half, unless I've 20 years. Messed this up, which could be right. Melbourne by 38 points.

0: Let me check this.
1: It's unusual commentators tap their co-commentator without calling, but he's gone straight to the phone to check his research, and I kind of understand why. As it's taken at half back, because there's nowhere to hide sometimes on afternoons like this. Banks across half back to Annan. The mid-season pickup for the Tigers.
2: There you go. That's
1: sends it out to the broadcast wing. Sam Grill shows intent. He wants to move it inside 50. Bolter up. Can't take the mark. Went up before acceptances. Jaff with a clearing kick around his body to halfback. Windsor works Grill underneath. It clears to the back. Melcham gathers. Hand pass to the runner Chandler. Nice. Feints the hand pass to Langford. Runs away from Annan. Gets the left half forward. Ran a long way. Now does give it to Langford. Chips it into the pocket. Van Ryan can't pass.
3: He didn't.
1: Bump ball, Bob.
3: He did a pretty good job.
1: Out of the left forward pocket.
3: He did a pretty good job.
1: Would have been inside 50, so it wouldn't have been a lasso free kick, but a boundary throw in just inside the 50-metre arc for Melbourne.
0: Ben Holland started in 96 and finished in 08, so I'm not counting him.
4: What do you mean?
2: Gee whiz.
4: That's 20 years.
2: Gee whiz.
0: Well, he didn't play for Richmond inside the 20 years.
4: What sort of shop are you running?
0: He didn't play for both clubs inside the 20 years half.
4: What do you mean?
2: Changing the goalposts.
0: Well, 2006 would be 20 years ago as Richmond work it off the back flank. Ralph Smith cuts infield, kicks into the middle of the ground, and that's a nice kick for the debutant Piker. And moves it out wide for the run of Rechko. Driving kick inside 50 towards the pocket. Taranto ball skips out.
4: Oh, Bolter all in the corridor, 30 metres out with the arms out saying, hey, fella, what about me? I'm pretty big. Kick it by myself.
0: Throw in left forward pocket here for Richmond. Melbourne by 38, 27 played in this third term.
1: At the Gabba, it's the Brisbane Lions 5-6-36, leading the Bombers three behinds. Approaching quarter time there, so the Bombers yet to score a goal so far. Dean Solomon, sixth game as caretaker coach. Thrown in, Gawn slaps it over the back against Bolter. Taranto tried to knock it clear. Still a chance for the Tigers. Prestia gets the hand pass away. Cumming feeds it back to Rechko. Outside 50 now. Quick 1-2 with Banks. Rechko unloads from 52. Sends it to the goal square. Melbourne have 3-on-1. Turner could have been taken high by Lynch. No free kick. Langford's hand pass to Bowie, who steps over the boundary line. Brian Mansell brings the pressure. Throwing in the right forward pocket for the Tigers.
4: We're counting Ben Holland, by the way.
0: No.
4: We're counting Ben Holland.
0: 1 year for each team later than 2006. From the throw-in, right forward pocket. Gawn taps it down and a clearing kick, but there's a whistle.
4: High tackle, high contact.
0: Yeah, free kick. We'll go the way. The Tigers in the end, so...
4: Yeah, Jeff got Hotton, I think it was.
0: Yeah, Tash Hotton, the recipient. I didn't see it at all half. It was off the... Off the ruck contest, yeah, just a little clip across the chops from Chankwath Jouth on Tash Hotton, son of Trent Hotton, a favourite of Bob Murphy's growing up, 78 games across Collingwood and Carlton, and from your neck of the woods, Bob as well.
3: Yep, very talented family. Trent played AFL footy, but Justin and Cameron equally as talented.
0: Tash Hotton shanks it. Slides off the boot, just registers a behind. Melbourne by 37 points. Solid rain here at the MCG. Just continues to fall 28 and a half minutes into the third term.
1: Talented at anything in particular, local footy or?
3: Local footy, but basketball. Yeah, really talented athletic family.
1: Bowie's long kick up towards halfback. Max Gawn's able to juggle the mark against Nankervis. Demons leading by 37 points. Hand pass to the runner Bowie. Drives Melbourne up towards half forward. Johnson and Jeffson are both there. It spills to the back. Broad racing after it for Richmond. Trying to get around Steele. Hand pass it straight to Langford. Melbourne take it back. Hand pass to Jefferson. Hand pass to Sharp. Hand pass to Sparrow. Cuts it on his right for a big goal for the Demons.
4: Snap generations back.
3: Back.
1: A string of hand passes and eventually it ended up in the hands of Tom Sparrow, who extends Melbourne's lead as wide as it's been, 43 points at the 29-minute mark of the third quarter, 12-11-83 to the Tigers, 5-10-40. Melbourne with 3-2 in this third quarter to Richmond's 1-5. Daniel Harford and Bob Murphy, your experts, Sunday footy on ABC Sport.
3: Well, it was a good finish in the snap generation. They're the modern AFL player. They're just able to curl this ball around from further and further out. The evolution of it is happening before our eyes half. But in these conditions, that is a seriously, seriously good strike of the football.
0: He was second best on ground, according to the coaches, when these teams met in round 7, 28 disposals and a goal for Tom Sparrow on that occasion. Restart in the middle. Melbourne by a new game high, 43 points.
1: We kicked to Taranto.
0: Max Gornan, Nank the Tank, still going at it. Just for their own enjoyment.
1: It's a touchy subject for us after Daniel Harper gave the three votes to Brad Hill last week after Naz got...
0: That was Bob Murphy.
4: I think you'll find it was Roberto that broke convention.
3: I can't
0: remember. Taranto kicks inside 50. Seth Campbell roves it off the pack but kicks it straight into Cozzy Pickett. Exiting kick for Melbourne. Van Rooyen on a searching lead carries it out. Throwing in 60 around from Richmond's attacking goal. I did think it was the...
3: We should do our own thinking and give our own votes.
0: Which I thought was the best argument. So
3: perhaps we should ask everyone in the stadium today. Votes to
1: straw poll votes.
3: The experts.
1: Did have 46 disposals and kicked a goal, Naz, so he was somewhat unlucky to not get the three. Banks tackled over the boundary line. If only he could see the piercing looks I'm getting
4: from Bob Murphy. Patch.
3: He was good.
4: He got two votes. He got two.
3: What's that? Nothing to sneeze at.
4: No. Good day.
3: He was.
1: Melbourne by 43 points. Woodsy on the SMS, 0437-774-774, says, hi, guys, do you think Sparrow will leave the Ds? Season's end. There has been links with him returning to South Australia. Nankervis got it down to the front. Taranto kicks around his body up towards half forward. Outnumbered in the end. Jasper Elgar spoils it down. Langford surely was taken high by Prestia. Play on the call. Spills out. Sparrow can't clear the congestion. Nankervis tries to get it forward. Bumped out of it. Coming. Gathered by Max Gorn. Kicks up towards Johnson and also Nathan Broad. Bounces it from the two. Johnson tried to slap it forward. Almost hit his opponent in the face. And Brown gets a hand pass out to Banks. He tries to slap it forward in the greasy conditions. Here's a chance for Trezise. Hand pass around the boundary line. Taranto's looking away. Hand pass not that bold. And Harvey Langford tackled. Dispossessed. Gave it back to Taranto. But he was tackled Harvey Langford once he got rid of the footy. And the non-officiating umpire some 25 metres away. Said this will be a downfield free kick, which is actually backfield. If you make sense of that, Benny, and a Melbourne free kick at left half back. No, it is going to come back.
0: Yeah, it'll come back to Langford, and the siren will sound for three quarter time.
4: The result for all of us, I think.
0: Yep. 12-11-83 plays 5-10-40. Melbourne by 43 points. The goal kickers, Van Rooyen, four first half goals. Didn't add to that in the third term. Two to Melksham, singles to Windsor, to Gorn, Bowie, Jefferson, Latrell Pickett. And Sparrow, the man whose future is in question, whether he'll head back to South Australia. Nankervis with a couple for Richmond. Singles to Taranto, Alga, and Zane Piker kicked a goal with his first kick in league footy. That was the first goal of the second half. Melbourne kicked the next three to stretch out this game high 43-point lead at the final change.
1: Tom Sparrow, 26 years of age, half out of contract at season's end. It would be a hard place to leave the Ds at the moment, wouldn't it? Unless there was a big financial gap.
4: I think if it was a football decision, I don't think you're going anywhere.
0: Well, there's also... No.
4: But if it's family and heaps of cash, then I'm open to offers.
0: And if they haven't signed by this time...
3: We're still talking about Sparrow. Just felt like the truth gurgled.
1: The Demons by 43 points at three-quarter time. Earlier, it was the Western Bulldogs by 16 points over the West Coast Eagles, led by Aaron Norton with his five goals, 13-8-86 to the West Coast Eagles, 9-16-70. Two goals from Marcus Bontempelli and Shanahan for the West Coast Eagles. While at the Gabba in Brisbane, there is an ABC call available. Just download the ABC Listen app and click on the AFL Extra button. And it's currently the Brisbane Lions who lead by 33 points at quarter time, 5-6-36 to the Bombers, three behinds, two goals to Kai Lohman. Plenty of your thoughts coming through on the SMS, including some posing the question for Benny Cameron about players who have featured for Melbourne and Richmond over the last 20 years. We'll get to that on 0437 774 774. But this is Sunday Footy on ABC Sport.
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0: Up they go, back there, Howes gets a hand on it. LaFleur at ground level, kick smothered, goes to the goal square, algorithm goals! Jasper Elgar sticks his boot on it and puts it through. It goes into the pocket. Marking contest, Jefferson. She does well to control it down. He's marked 35 metres out. Better than a 45-degree angle, but this has been the problem for him today. He's had a couple of looks, hasn't finished. Matthew Jefferson Third time's a charm. Kicks the goal and splits the middle in doing so. Then Royan kicks to the pocket in the Melksham direction, nudges them underneath it, takes the mark, off to Latrell Pickett, snaps the goal.
1: Trying to get around Steele, hand pass it straight to Langford. Melbourne take it back, hand pass to Jefferson, hand pass to Sharp, hand pass to Sparrow, cuts it on his right for a big goal for the Demons.
4: Snap generations back.
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1: A string of hand passes and eventually it ended up in the hands of Tom Sparrow, who extends Melbourne's lead as wide as it's been.
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1: It took 12 minutes of the third quarter for the first goal through Jasper Elgar, but Melbourne finished with the last three goals of the term to lead by 43 points at three-quarter time. 12-11-83 to the Tigers, 5-10-40. Thanks to your company on Sunday Footy on ABC Sport. I'm Matt Clinch alongside Ben Cameron. Gemma Bastiati is down on the boundary. The thoughts of our experts, Daniel Harford and Bob Murphy.
3: Well, it's a little bit of the chicken in the egg, isn't it? Because the third quarter, it just started to play into the Tigers' hands a little bit where the game was played so much more on the ground. They were able to get a bit of that surge game going. Their contest, which has been pretty solid all day, the aerial contest has caused them major headaches for the Tigers. But it was partnered up where the rain became such a factor that the game was the old traditional yardage where it was slippery, it was a lot of mistakes, and the Demons showed their glimpses and they got better as the quarter went, where they can open the game up and use their foot skills and use their running ability. But for the most part, the Tigers lifted their intensity, and I felt like a couple of their senior players, Noah Bolter being one and Nick Vlosten up the other end, really lifted that intensity and competitive spirit and rallied the spirit of their team as much as anything, just to lift their fight. And it, we got a contest, and it was a bit of an arm wrestle, wasn't necessarily easy to watch, but it does feel like this is the Demons' game, and it's a matter of how far.
4: Yeah, but I think credit due to the Tigers. You talk about some of their senior players. Structurally, they tried a few things as well, with an anchor behind the ball and get a few more numbers around the footy. Inside 50s, they were minus 13 at half time. They're plus 5 for that third turn. They're minus 33 uncontested marks in the first half. They're plus 7 in that's a third quarter. They were minus 49 uncontested possessions in the second quarter. It was even Stevens in the third. So they took away the uncontested possession game of the D's and actually put it back at them a few times. They're plus 7 contested possessions, are minus 11 at the half as well. So there's a lot of ticks for a lot of the boxes there for the coaching staff for the Tigers. The sad part is, despite the fact that they had the game more like the way they wanted to play it, they still coughed up 3-1. So still couldn't get it on terms on the scoreboard. So that's the challenge for them. I thought they fought hard. I thought they got the game more in the wrestle, which they needed to in that third quarter. It's a big margin to get back in one quarter now in 30 minutes when what do they need? At least 8 goals, if you five to this point. It's going to be a challenge.
1: News coming through from Port Adelaide ahead of the start of the final term. Zach Butters will miss at least the next 4 weeks, while Lockie Jones and Jack Lukosis will be assessed during the week. So high-grade syndesmosis injury for Zach Butters. Scans have confirmed this morning with him to undergo surgery in the coming days, but potentially not season over for him.
0: Sounds like more than... I'm no doctor on syndesmosis injuries, but it sounds like more than four if it's high-grade and surgery. Yeah,
4: my boy's just come off 8 for syndesmosis. Yeah, okay.
3: All right.
1: Melbourne by 43 points as we get the final term underway. Gawn bounces into his opponent, Nankervis. It's been one of the more entertaining contests this afternoon. Nank on the very bottom of the pack.
4: He's not getting 24-hour care like Zach will be, but 8 weeks is 6 to 8 sort of where you're at, I reckon, more often than not.
1: I think he'd be a good bedside doctor, though, Half. He'd be pretty accommodating, I would have thought. Sparrow's kick inside 50. Van Rooyen takes the mark leading up. He marks in front. 15 metres out, a chance to go back and match his efforts of last week with 5 goals against the Hawks. He has 4 goals this afternoon.
3: The goals for the key forwards and the dangerous forwards tell a certain story, and sometimes it goes your way. But I would think if I was a forward out there today, you'd be wanting to wear the red and blue jumper, because not only do they go quick, they go straight towards goal. Often the Tigers will go long and slow and wide. The Demons are straight at it.
1: Jack and Van Rooyen directly in front, 35 metres out for a handful for the Demons sensation. Goal number five and 10 goals in the last 2 weeks for Jacob van Rooyen. The Demon strike inside a minute and lead by 49 points ahead of Daniel Harford and Bob Murphy. Gemma Bastiati on the boundary.
6: Ben, it's a deep cut, but is Adam Marek one of those players?
0: He is. That's good from you.
1: Oh, what a...
0: Very good, Gem. You've done well there. He was the one that I think most people would be missing. So just to clarify the rules of this, played a game for both
1: after
0: teams.
1: After the entries have been given. Yeah.
0: 2006 or after. So Brad Miller, Ricky Pettit, Adam Marek, and there's one more who everyone should get.
1: So on the SMS, 0437 774 774. Troy Simmons has come through plenty of times.
0: Too early, the snake.
1: Not
0: snake
1: on your list.
0: Charmer. No.
3: And Straubs O'Dwyer was a no.
0: Melbourne by 49. Going up early, Max Gorn. And
1: what about Troy Chaplin?
0: Out of the middle. No, he only played at Port Adelaide and Richmond. Now coaching at Melbourne.
3: John
0: the kick from Steele goes inside 50. But
3: double coach.
0: Getting back there for Richmond. Annan, he gives it off to Banks. Exiting kick and Steele. Good mark. Melbourne back in possession. Kicks infield to Max Gorn. Centre half forward.
1: Dustin Martin ever play for the Ds?
3: Neil Barn. That's pretty manager.
0: Melbourne by 49. Gorn kicks into the pocket. Melksham running at the footy, brings it down. Swooping onto it quickly, Sharp. His handball to the pocket. Banks is carried out in the tackle from Chandler. They are still involved in football today. In the AFL today, I should say, as well. Melbourne by 49 points.
3: Not Reece Conker.
0: Nope.
1: They didn't play runner for one of them.
3: Melbourne. Should count.
1: Sort of one of those ones that you feel like you should know.
4: Benny's saying we should.
1: Yeah, Gorn wins down the tap. Steele can't gather. Chance for Rechko. Tackle dispossessed. Melchum for Melbourne. Half pass to Fitzgerald. One way, then the other. The mid-season recruit fires towards goal. But it's offline to the right and out of bounds on the full.
4: Gemma will get it.
1: Melbourne by 49 points. You got any ideas, Gem?
6: You're putting the pressure on me now.
4: Well, you're very good at this game, Gem. You're two from two.
6: I wish off-field counted because Adam Uze is such an obvious get right there.
4: If I can't get Ben Holland in, you're not getting Uze.
0: Long kick from Miller to a contest on the wing. Gorn goes to ground and wins a free kick. Got a little shove from a big tank behind him. Nank the tank. Gorn in possession. Pokes it out wide. Finds Turner. He's at the very end of this player's career. As Turner looks into the pocket. Looking for a leaper down there in Langford. Goes up off his hands. Vlosten comes through. Back pocket for the Tigers. Tackled close to the line.
3: Which would we remember him more of a Tiger or a Demon, Benny?
0: More of a Tiger.
1: Okay. I'm not sure I'm remembering it at all at the moment.
0: Melbourne by 49. 4 minutes into the fourth. Sunday footy on ABC Sport. It is a blowout. Melbourne are going to make it 9 straight at the MCG.
4: You know Robinson Crusoe out there, Clinchy.
1: Well, the number 0437 774 774, as Bob Murphy beautifully gives out regularly. The people who are coming through with Troy Chaplin, which is wrong, unfortunately. These are Benny's rules.
0: Well, he didn't play for Melbourne.
1: Right.
0: Troy?
1: Now Curvis gets it down. McAuliffe sends the ball inside 50, a 1-on-1 to be won. Algut worked underneath it. Howes takes the intercepting mark for Melbourne. Looks up to left half four. They spread so well, the Demons, and Windsor has it. But they park the bus. The Tigers, most of their numbers inside the defensive 50. So he has to turn and come inboard, and Jake Bowie has it. He's kicked a goal earlier today. 7 score involvements for the hard-running Demon defender. Kicks it long, looking for Langford. Rises, can't take the mark. Trezise gets the hand pass away. Annan for the Tigers, out of defence, but Melbourne have the loose number. The mark is taken by Rivers at right half forward.
0: Rivers, 80 from home. He'll look inside 50. Gets around Tom Lynch on the mark. Chips it to the pocket. Going up, van Rooyen. He's got it again. Right forward pocket, and he'll go back and kick for goal.
4: Chance to feature in the votes later on. The big fella, he's been a towering presence in the forward half for the Ds this afternoon. In challenging conditions, it must be said.
3: I love the variety in the way that he's getting his scoring shots. Mm. Where once it had to be delivered on a plate where his athletic prowess would be on full display. Now he's able to even that one just sit and stop and prop and under a fair bit of pressure still get his hands on it.
0: Looking for an equal career high 6 goals. He misses right.
4: Out of the votes.
0: Those 6 goals came in round 1, the game we did here between Melbourne and St Kilda.
2: Did he ever play for the Tigers?
0: Melbourne by 50 points, 6 minutes into the fourth term.
4: David Roden.
0: D. Roden.
6: Oh.
4: Now, I'm not claiming it.
0: D. Roden.
4: Someone got off the SMS.
0: Yep. David Roden. One season at Melbourne at the end, nine games.
4: I don't remember that at all.
2: No, I would never.
4: I would never have got that.
2: No.
1: I've got to be honest, about six times that came through on the SMS, and I didn't think he was actually the name. I cannot remember him playing at Melbourne.
4: What, Adelaide? I can remember that bit.
1: And between the sticks more recently, Howes kicks Melbourne up towards half forward. Dropping the Mark McCullough for chance for Banks. Hand pass to Austin. Your problem is he's tackled by Sparrow. Two hit the ground and the umpire brought up. A right half forward for the Demons. Melbourne by 50 points. 13-12-90 to Richmond 5-10-40. So how many games did David Roden play at Melbourne?
0: Nine in 2013.
1: 2013.
4: I would never have known that.
1: I've forgotten that period of my life. Here's Steele, right half forward. Sends Melbourne inside 50. Jeffson in the wrestle with Annan. Spills to the front. Melcham can't get away from Broad. And the umpire has it.
2: Would have been nine forward games and about 150 running bounces. D. Roden.
1: So apologies to David who sent it through on the SMS. Max.
0: And Curvis brings it down. Ball spits out off hands and then tackled quickly.
4: Yeah, 392. Will was the first one.
1: Patrick.
4: 392. Will was the first one. With D. Rod.
0: Melbourne by 50. Gorn hooking it down. Then Curvis ricochets back to him. He sockers it on. Chandler out after it. Melbourne win it back. High half forward. Van Rooyen. Oh, sorry. Rivers, rather. Steps around one. Loops the handball. That's chopped off. Tigers back the other way. Cumming gets the handball moving forward. Jass after it. LaFau worries him out of it. Handball too hot for Prestia. Rivers takes it. LaFau, big tackle. Big pile driver. And then Jath goes in and takes it back for Melbourne. Handball away towards Jack Steele, who gives it off to Bailey Laurie, and now they work it out here. Oh. He's neatly with a kick to Sharp, who takes off with it.
2: That's the hand.
1: Just got away from McCullough. No. He's going to get a downfield free kick now.
4: Not a free kick.
1: Umpire said it was over the shoulder. McCullough comes over and makes his case that he's desperately trying to put pressure on him. The downfield free kick will go to Max Gorn. Much to Toby Nankervis's frustration with his hands on his hips. They've had a good battle. Nank's kicked two goals. Gorn's kicked one. He'll line up almost directly in front. From about 35 metres out.
4: No, I just seen the replay. That is not a free kick down the field.
2: Not it.
4: They're so quick to call those these days. It annoys me. You're allowed to make contact as they dispose of the ball, as long as it's legal contact. That was legal.
1: Melbourne's captain, Max Gorn, in game 264, drawing level with the great Jim Steins with his number 11 on the back. He puts through his second of the match. Mighty Max leading the Demons to what should be their 11th win of the season. 14-12-96 to the Tigers, 5-10-40. Melbourne with the first goal of the final term, coming 9 minutes in. Daniel Harford and Bob Murphy, your experts on ABC Sport.
4: You've mentioned it a few times. It's been a great battle. I mean, it's a rubbish free kick, which ended up with Max. So we'll just acknowledge that and move on from it because there's not much you can do about it. But it's been a great battle between those two. If you look at the numbers, Max has had 19, kick two with 36 hit-outs. Sorry, 16 with two and had 36 hit-outs. Toby's had 13 with 19 hit-outs and two goals as well. Really good big men games from two of the best of the recent generations. It's been good fun to watch, but the D's are going to get the last laugh.
0: Is he getting a ninth all Australian blazer, or is that Grundy and Jackson in the ruck at the moment?
4: 5 weeks ago, I would have said no. I reckon his last 5 weeks have been magnificent, and he's probably the number one seed again.
0: Wow.
4: Jackson got number two for me.
0: I've got Grundy and Jackson in there in front of him. There's Houghton with the clearance. The ball comes off the pack and back towards the wing. Rechko, the tackle on Langdon.
4: You're the expert now, eh?
0: No. Well, I did think that after I said it. It's an opinions game, half. We've all got them.
1: That wasn't a bad drive by the kick up towards half forward.
0: Didn't deserve
1: leading
0: that
1: up Brad Smith. That's subjective. McAuliffe got it up towards half forward. No mark taken for the Tigers. Langdon gets the hand pass across half back. 1-2 is Sparrow. Sparrow never got it back though. And Langdon kicks it long up the Shamorne stand side. Broad got out of the way in the end. Ben Miller's able to take the mark for Richmond. Twain wing at half back for the Tigers, who trail by 56 points. Pokes a kick up the wing. Rechko marks. Who would be your deciding vote, Bob, for all Australian ruck at the moment?
2: I would have Jackson 1, Gorn 2.
1: Okay.
4: Oh, you put Grundy in. Don't go looking at me, Cameron.
0: Oh,
4: Don't go looking at me with a big smile on your face. It would
0: be funnier if you just came with me to get half back, Bob. That's what I thought you'd do.
2: I should have.
4: No, because the back seat here, the back row is a team.
2: Yeah, you're one of my number one critics, Benny. It's our love language, but you're pretty hard on me. And it came back to bite you in that instance.
1: Lever makes the spoil at half back. Sparrow gave it to Steele, to Howes, to Langdon. Kicks up to Windsor. Kick looking to half forward. No mark claim by Miller. Now the Ds have the numbers. Langdon's hand pass. Pickett. That's Latrell. One way, then the other. Then a look away hand pass. Left Langdon with a still. A bit of work to be done. Hand pass to Windsor. Back to Latrell. Pickett looking for Cozzy. Can't take the mark in the left forward pocket. Great work from Brown. Slaps it back to Trezise. It's only 10 metres out from Melbourne's goal, though. Sharp with a good tackle. Banks with a quick relieving kick. And luckily, he found Miller more out of hope than anything else in the right back pocket.
0: Miller kicks a low ball up towards the wing. Lynch overruns it. Steele tracks it back for the men in the red and the blue. He's tackled strongly to ground. Ball up on the wing. Just on those rucks, Grundy, Gorn and Jackson. All three of them have been at Melbourne.
4: Yeah.
0: Gorn for a long time. Grundy passed through. Jackson was there as well. So, interesting. The three best in the competition by consensus, however you stack them at the moment. Bowie hacks it out of midair from the middle of the ground up towards half forward. Well, stripped of it, though, Trezise by Sharp. Spills out McAuliffe. Breaks the Sharp tackle. Richmond on the back flank. Goes back to Anand. To Trezise. Chips it to Mansell. Melbourne by 56 points. Richmond with it on the wing. 12 minutes into this fourth term.
1: The kick up towards half forward. Gorn in from the side. Can't pinch it from the Mansell kick. And the ball stuck underneath a couple of players. And over the top, Jack Steele.
4: Bit of SMS from Dan about 2013, Clinchy. Easy to forget for Melbourne fans. Finished second bottom with two wins just above GWS. He won one game. Yep. I wonder if we forgot it.
0: Yeah. It might have been the year of the Geelong.
4: Yeah,
0: 244 points.
1: That's what I was going to ask. Against them. Dean Bailey or Roosey, 2013?
0: I reckon it might have been. Was it Mark Neil?
1: I feel like we'll spend more time researching.
4: If it was the Geelong game, it would have been.
2: If it was the Geelong one, it was Bailey.
4: Bailey, yeah.
1: Steele, hand pass across out back to Sparrow. Releases a hand pass to Sharp. He's got one-on-ones further afield. Jefferson's the target. It's over his head, and Kai Annan takes the mark from Geelong in the VFL, picked up in the mid-season. Comes inboard to Nathan Broad.
0: And Mark Neild's second and final year, 2013 at Melbourne.
4: Right, okay.
1: Yeah. Through the middle of the ground, Broad's kick. Opens up play, Houghton plays on.
4: Oh, yuck.
1: Not a great kick inside 50, and was able to juggle the mark. Tom Lynch for half a moment thought he was going to drop it, but Lever just clung onto it with his fingertips. Kicks across the face of goal, and Turner takes the mark in the left back pocket.
0: Pokes it on to Howes, back flank. Melbourne by 56 points as Big Max comes for a break, and it's a warm round of applause. Kick to Lever, and that is shocking. Turns it over, Mansell marks, half forward, pokes it inside 50. Alga takes it and snaps the goal. Lynch was on in the goal square, but he didn't get it.
4: I was hoping he would.
0: Alga's got a couple. And it's back to 50 points. 14-12-96, plays 6-10-46. 14 minutes into this final term, Sunday footy on ABC Sport.
2: Bad timing for the applause there for Jake Lever. So Max comes off the ground. Jake goes back off the mark, deep in defensive 50. Max gets the big applause, and Jake's like, oh, it's nice. It's the supporters giving me a bit of love. I've been pretty solid today.
1: I've
2: done a few good things and held it together. And just shanked it off the instep. And it's gone straight to the Tigers. Wasn't for you, Jakey.
0: What about poor old Tom Lynch?
4: Oh, I'm cheering these 500 so hard. I really am. Over Joe the Goose in the square. Just give it to the man.
1: Bolter and Johnson, the two rucks in the middle of the ground. Bolter one down the tap. Sparrow does the roving, though. Hand pass back to Johnson. Fitzgerald across halfback. Hand pass inboard to Howes. Now back to Aiden Johnson. Feeds a hand pass over the top to Steele. Jack Steele between wing and half forward. Sends Melbourne inside 50. Jefferson against two. Brown and Annan made the spoil. Miller had to rove the tackle as he's brought down by Van Royen. Gives us a chance to go downstairs to Gemma Bastiati.
6: Yeah, Sam Banks tried to come to the bench looking absolutely exhausted and was turned away, sent back into the defensive line because there was no one to come on for him because he wasn't part of the rotation. He's not a happy man.
1: Johnson flicks it over the top, only as far as Volstone. He then becomes the tackler, Johnson. Fitzgerald has a go. Taranto can't clear it. Johnson, a third effort, knocks it out to Cozzy Pickett. One way, then the other in the left forward pocket. Hand pass to Jack Steele, fires on goal. It's across the face of the right-hand side, a minor score. Melbourne by 51 points. Fran on the SMS, 0437 774 774. We'd love to hear some positive feedback about the Tigers. Have you got anything for our half about what we've seen today?
4: Give me a little bit through the journey, Fran. I hope you've acknowledged that. It's been a challenging day. They haven't won many contests. I like Banks. I've mentioned Sam Banks a few times. Their clearance work in the first half was fantastic. This has a bit to work with. And they reset the game a little bit in that third quarter, Fran, as we talked about at three-quarter time. So there's some little wins here for the Tigers. It's going to be a big win on the scoreboard for the Demons, but there's been some little wins for their progress today, but there's still, as we've seen today, a fair way off it.
0: From the kick-in, Turner intercept marked it. Kicked it short to Langford. So wide out, right half forward. Right side for a left footer. Kicks it on goal across the face, and Bolter smacks it through.
2: Half
0: Melbourne by 52.
2: Sorry, Benny. Half, did you ever wear a shin guard? Just working the list.
4: Not as an AFL player.
2: Okay. Headband?
4: No.
2: Okay. No. And did your bike shorts have the padding in them, or was it just the the bike shorts?
4: I had padding.
2: And the padding.
4: Yeah, I had padding.
2: I had that.
4: That's some cool. That's some cool
2: issues. That's being added.
4: In fact, the great Ricky Barham told me to stop wearing them because it made me look too slow when I was a schoolboy.
2: But you were like, I've got the nose tape, mate. Don't worry about the padding.
4: He was a
2: check
4: recruiter.
2: This stuff out. Across the old snout.
4: He used to say to me, why are you wearing those things? They make you look so slow, and you're slow already.
1: Richmond, a chance to build here. Cumming looks up, vacant, goal square, goes for himself and bounces it through as Mansell was trying to race back towards goal. It's a good moment of composure from Sam Cumming, who looked at the options and decided, let's have a ping from just outside 50. He's able to put through his first goal of the match. It's the Tigers' seventh. They're 7-10-52, trailing Melbourne, 14-14-98. So the Tigers, they look unlikely at the moment in second bottom position, 2 wins and 14 losses. The question will be, with their matches to come, will they be able to get a third win for the season? They have the Hawks next week at the MCG.
4: Nope.
1: The Bulldogs at Docklands.
4: Nope.
1: The West Coast Eagles at the MCG.
4: Yes.
1: Adelaide at the Adelaide Oval. The Saints and the Cats.
4: Ooh, geez, not
1: maybe
4: many.
1: Only one.
4: There's not many on the way home, is there?
1: Eagles at the MCG, I'm sure. Andrew McWalter would be circling that one as well. They went down by 16 points to the Bulldogs. They're keen to try and prove the Eagles are also making progress.
2: That's a bit of pressure in that one.
0: I went back and had a look through, given how bad Richmond's percentage is, to see when it had been worse after 16 games, and it was actually even worse last year at the corresponding time.
4: Was it really?
0: As Melbourne go inside 50 from the restart by 0.3%. It was worse. Richmond sorted out through Brown.
4: See, where's this been all afternoon?
0: Now they take it on through the middle, gives it to Broad, who releases the run of Grill. Wants to go out worn wing side of the ground. Feeds a handball out wide to Trezise. Kicks out for Cumming, who fumbles it out. Throw in on the wing, worn side of the ground. Melbourne by 46 points. And 14-14-98 playing 7-10-52.
4: Haven't seen a lot of that this afternoon, have we?
2: There was one team very gun-shy to kick the ball in the middle of the ground, that being the Tigers, and the Demons have done it all day, and they've reaped the benefits.
1: Walter punches it forward for the Tigers. Taranto trying to get onto it. Fitzgerald's in front. Just gets a boot to it to clear the congestion. Johnson can't gather for Melbourne. Walter has another go. Inside 50. Jaff underneath it. Lafau did enough just to worry him out of it. Slapped away for the Demons. Well done by Howes. Couldn't combine with Langford. Maxwell straight into the Howes tackle. Ball spills clear. Jasper Owl gets a hand pass away. And Lafau around the body. He puts through a goal. And the Jai Arrow celebration as well from him. So a couple of goals late here for the Tigers, and they might win the final term. They kicked the last three goals of the match. So 3-2 in the final term. The margin back to 40 points the Demons' way. 14-14-98 Melbourne to Richmond. 8-10-58. 20 gone in the final term.
4: There's another one for Fran. They haven't given up, the Tigers. They've kept coming. So that's another little tick in the box today for them. Comprehensively outplayed. Outclassed.
2: They try.
4: We understand.
2: Tigers try.
4: We understand where they're at. And we've still got a lot of talent that's not in this team that they want to have back in this team or get them in the team so desperately to form this next generation of Tiger champions. But this is their lot at the moment. And they do try it. I'm still trying to work out what they're trying to do. Mm. Bob, if that makes sense. So their effort's good.
2: Effort, but what's the
4: but
2: framework?
4: What's the system?
2: Around
4: the framework? Yeah.
0: Bolter taps it down to Campbell on his backside. Gets a kick out. Spills out to Gorn. He gets the D's moving forward with a worm burner. Sharp picks it up. Taken down in the Grill tackle. Holding the ball. These fans don't like a free kick to Richmond, centre-half back. Margin did get out to 57, now back to 40 points. Richmond move it up towards the Warne wing. Alga gives it back to Campbell, little one-metre kick away to Trezise. His kick slides off the side of the boot, straight up and down, and Fitzgerald marks for Melbourne. Defensive point of the square. 21 minutes into this final term. If Melbourne can get to 100 points, they'll go past it for a 10th time this year.
1: Bowie across half-back, beautifully weights his kick to Howes, who marks under the Shane Warne stand side. Langdon running around the back, receives the hand pass. It's a hand pass forward to Chandler. Now, non-officiated umpires waved a downfield free kick for a block off the ball. So Chandler gets the hand pass to Van Rooyen. Five goals for him this afternoon. Centering ball for Sharp, who takes the mark. Just left of centre, 40 metres out, directly in front.
2: Very good, Van Rooyen. I would imagine he'd feature prominently in the votes.
1: Is that a handball to half? Your turn,
4: yeah,
1: half?
4: It's my turn. Yeah, my turn this week.
1: Yeah. On the SMS.
4: Often we forget who charged to the end of the game.
1: Yep. Sometimes we forget when we're commentating who gave the votes.
4: Yes, clearly.
2: We're instinctive players, all of us.
4: Yeah, play the moment in front of you, you know.
1: Harry Sharp looking to join the list of goal kickers for Melbourne this afternoon. Comes in and just misses to the right-hand side, through for a minor score. Melbourne by 41 points. International listener, let us know your name, listening all the way from Canada. Do you think the Tigers have another win in them this season? Well, interestingly, West Coast have used 40 players this season, so has Richmond. So it's hard to assess the two sides given so many players have been used.
0: Miller kicks up the middle, gets it to Bolter, who gives it to Campbell running by. He moves it on to Grill, looks out towards the Warne wing. Trezise marks, plays on, falls over. Has to recover with the handball for Broad. Broad handball for Prestia. Prestia kicks inside 50. LaFau launching at it. Brings it down in front. Wins is there for Melbourne. Handball to Chandler, who runs beyond the defensive arc. Handball to Sparrow. Kicks infield to the middle of the ground. Johnson releases the runner Fitzgerald from the bullseye. Kicks inside 50. Van Rooyen! Marks 35 out. Slightest of angles. And he'll go back and have a look at an equal career high sixth.
4: It's becoming a bit of a free-flow game again, just pinging up and down the ground, this yellow Sharon. His fatigue plays a big part for both teams.
2: I think that heavy rain in the third quarter might have been a pretty big blessing for the Tigers.
4: Yep.
2: When it stops, the Demons ball movement slices them open.
0: Jacob Van Rooyen kicked six goals in round one of this season. To equal that career best number, he's got six again. And the Demons cross 100 for a 10th time this season. 15-15-105, plays 8-10-58. And he is the embodiment of their newfound goal-kicking prowess in 2026. D's by 47, 24 minutes into the fourth. Bob Murphy and Daniel Harford.
4: Well, it's a good reward for him to get that number, and it's a nice play back through the corridor for the Demons. That's when they're at their most dangerous, there's no doubt about that. And as the story was in the first half, the Tigers have been unable to defend their transition all afternoon long outside of the rain period, as Bob picked up in the third term. So good to see him get reward for his effort. He's been enormous. He's done it in different ways, which is what we love about him. He's developing, he's emerging, he's a real key talent and a building block for this footy club going forward.
1: Six goals this afternoon, up to 35 goals of the season. Jacob Van Rooyen, a career best in round 18. Johnson competing in the ruck, tackled and reeled in by Nankervis. Tigers take the advantage. Prestia with a half pass to McCall of good vision. Spots a player in the right forward pocket. And the mark is taken by Sam Cumming.
2: It was good vision by McCall. Often see players late in games, heavy legs, maybe a little bit distracted by the ballooning score on the board, and still had that selfless approach to it, composure, vision and skill to execute.
1: Seven goals, one for the season for Sam Cumming. Pick seven in 2025. This is a good kick off the boot. He puts through another one for Richmond. He's second of the match, and the Tigers take the honours in the final quarter with four goals straight to 3-4 so far. 25 and a half minutes gone in the final term. So Melbourne 15-15-105, Richmond 9-10-64. It was Kit who was in touch with us from Canada. So great to hear from you all around the world on ABC Listen. Daniel Harford and Bob Murphy are with you.
2: Half, did you ever wear a helmet?
4: No helmet.
2: No helmet. What about a forearm guard, like the Diesel Williams
4: I wasn't hiding anything up there, the Diesel style.
2: He had a lot of forearm trouble, Diesel, for a long time. It was an injury that nagged around for a long time. He couldn't get over it. I'm not saying it was used for any other purposes. That graphite.
4: A long-term injury.
2: Yep. A little bit of tendonitis in the forearm. Not a common injury.
0: Gorn takes it out of the ruck, gives it out.

0: out to Fitzgerald. Kicks the D's back inside 50. Van Rooyen very nearly eyeing a career best 7. Can only bring it to ground. And Richmond can bounce off halfback. Banks, little 1-2 with Nankervis onto Grill. High contact. Going the way of the youngster, 18 years of age, managed last week.
1: As questioned by an SMSer earlier, I did run a power band for a little while.
0: Grill shorts it on.
1: Remember the power band?
0: Campbell moves it up towards half forward. Cumming launching at it, brings it to ground. Lance nearly gathers it, then does a second time. Back feeds it to Brown, chips it into the pocket, and Trezise running back with the flight. He marks deep in the right forward pocket. He'll go back and kick for goal from a very tight angle.
2: You talk about little wins. Even in that moment there, it's a really good, courageous mark. But so his teammate Jasper Elgar, he's the forward running out. And if they're not connected, that's where you can get some really ugly incidents. And he just has that selflessness, whether he said anything, not too sure. But they're still playing team footy, the Tigers.
0: Right side for the left footer. His kick is across the face. And with a drop punt. Melbourne by 39 points, nearly 28 minutes into the fourth term. Sunday footy on ABC Sport.
3: Folstra brings Melbourne back into play. Into the back pocket where the mark is taken by Turner. Turner's going to return it back to Folstra. So the Demons content with the damage in which they've been able to do throughout the afternoon. As Bowie marks in the left back pocket, sends it out wide, too wide for Rivers, and out of bounds on the fall. Otherwise, it was offhand, so Prestia disappointed there with his arms outstretched. He thought it was over the boundary line. The umpire didn't agree. The Demons, they take on North Melbourne at Docklands next Saturday, so that's another interesting fixture for the Roos, who are desperate to win a couple against the odds. Melbourne will be keen to take care of business like they have this afternoon. Taranto gets a kick up towards Trezise, slaps it forward to Prestia. Tucker can't take it cleanly. His tackle just lingered on Bowie. He wasn't in possession. Jake Bowie will take the free kick at left half back for the D's.
4: He'll be in the votes, I'll give you that much. Jake Bowie, he's been exceptional.
2: Spoiler.
4: Yep.
0: Bowie on the back flank, kicks to a contest on the wing. Broad puts his fist through it. Vlosten hurries the kick into the middle for Richmond. Lever punches it on cleverly. Laurie sockers it on. Latrell Pickett coming for the footy. Takes it cleanly. He's just worried out of it. Goes back and gets it.
2: Hold on, Pickett.
0: Handball away towards Lever. Gets it back. Latrell Pickett pokes it inside 50. Sharp marks. 40 out directly in front. And he'll go back and kick for goal, Harry Sharp. And he's been in a little bit of a dry spell. Kicked a goal in every game for the first 11 of the season. And then went goalless for four before a couple last week in that big win. Over Hawthorn. So it'll be the final act. Murray Sharp stretching it out, taking his time as he comes in to decide the final margin. The drop punt is a goal. He hangs up the phone on Richmond. Melbourne win by 46, and they are making this a house of horrors for anyone who takes them on at the MCG. They've won 9 from 9 here in 2026.

15-111 plays 9-11-65. Melbourne win by 46 points. They kick three goals either side of quarter time to make a six consecutive goal run that opened up a 32-point lead. They led by 34 at the half, extended that out to 43 at the final change, and in the end they win by 46. So a comfortable win for the Demons as they move to 11-6 on the season and are eyeing a top four spot.

0: and then the singles, the way of McKelty Lefau. Piker on debut with a kick with his first goal in AFL footy, and Tim Taranto as well. Melbourne by 46 in the finish.
1: So the dream first-year season under Stephen King continues for Melbourne fans. Their 11th win of the season for a side that recorded just 7 wins last season. And as it stands at the moment, they're just percentage outside the top 4 alongside Adelaide. And they could join the Brisbane Lions if they get victory in their game over the Bombers, which is currently halftime there. And Brisbane with a big lead. 9-10-64 to the Bombers, 1-6-12. Brisbane leading by 52 points at the Gabba. But the thoughts on this match, a 46-point win for the Demons, Bob Murphy and Daniel Harford.
2: Well, it probably went the way most pundits would have thought, that just the where these two teams are at, the level of development, level of talent and skill and all of those things. We know that the Tigers are a little bit undermanned. I can't help but wonder just if the weather conditions just spooked the Tigers a little bit. I mean, they want to play a game of surge and get it going and play it on the deck and bit of chaos. And the Demons do like to use the width and mark and kick. And maybe the Tigers thought the conditions would suit them. Well, the Demons were not daunted by a little bit of drizzle at the MCG at all. In the third quarter, it did bucket down and the game sort of turned into a bit of a wrestle. But for the three quarters either side of that, It was a pretty classy performance by the Melbourne Footy Club. The way they've changed their ball movement to take the overthinking out of it, not just the thinking, the overthinking, and they're so fluent, they just don't hesitate. They take the ball and they take off, and they like to go up the middle of the ground. And no wonder their forwards are smiling, because the ball comes in quick and it comes in direct, and the opposition defenders get the panic a little bit. Can see the big smile on Jacob Van Rooyen's face, just doing a TV interview after kicking 6 goals. He must be having the time of his life. And those players, they play for each other and they're having fun. They have been able to, in a very short period of time under Stephen King, understand their roles, dedicate themselves to it, and off they go. And we've had front row seats to it every time. If they could play every game at the MCG, they'd be a pretty happy mob. They just do not lose here. So they were impressive again today. They did what they had to do. The Tigers are in a bit of a rut. You know, they've got players who they would like out there, but they're a fair way off it, the Richmond Footy Club.
3: Pretty good summary. Pretty good summary. Just going through some of the numbers. They're not going to be overly flattering for the Tigers outside of that third term. Melbourne pretty much owned the game. As we've discussed through the afternoon, uncontested game, they just absolutely mauled them. 80 more uncontested possessions. They had 38 more uncontested marks. Inside of 50s plus 16. 62 they've copped up, the Tigers. 46 for them. Contested possession, they fought pretty hard, the Tigers, but it wasn't really about that. They needed to find a way to restrict the flow of this new Melbourne ball movement, which you touch on, Bob, and it's a relevant point. But they just, I think a lot of it's effort-based as opposed to system-based at the moment, from what we can see. I'm sure there is a system, and Adam Uzo's a smart guy. I'm not suggesting he can't coach, but it's just not coming through time after time or consistently when you watch them live, the Tigers. So growth for them, they're clearly undermanned, and we all understand that. We know there's a bit of pain going on at the Tigers at the moment. But, I'm impressed with the Ds. They just win. Sunday at the MCG, yeah, they just win.
2: I know you're the numbers man in our little duo half. That much is obvious. But one number here that did jump off the page for me, for a side that wants to play chaos and on the ground and forward surge, and on a rainy day where high marking is really, really tough, the Demons had 17 contested marks and the Tigers just the 7. That's a big number. 17 contested marks in those conditions,
3: yeah,
2: is impressive. And I don't know how many Max had. I don't think it would have been too many. It was a lot of other players who were doing the damage.
3: Max only had one.
2: Only had one. So
3: I've got another one for
2: just
3: you.
2: When you can't bring the ball to ground in these conditions, when the style you want to play is on the ground, that makes a tough job a whole lot harder.
3: Got another number which will concern you from a Richmond perspective. Melbourne had 22 inside 50 marks to 5.
1: Yeah, that's
3: 22.
1: The one I had circled.
3: 22! Oof. That's a whole lot. Now, we talked about this in the first half. They had 14-2 at half time.

0: So it was a bit of a panting there. And that was the speed transition and the way that Melbourne plays. So that puts pressure on you. That challenges your defensive system when you turn the ball over, and it was four goals in the first quarter, I think, in the back half. So it was full sort of almost full ground transition a few times. And they challenge you, and they make you find a way to stop them on the turnover, because they're coming at you straight away.
1: Mm.
0: They're not going to give you time to reset and breathe. They will come at you, and that really does challenge all the opposition defences.
1: I would love to know how many of those 22 were repeats or double-ups, where a player marks inside 50
0: yep.
1: and then can find another one, because that's a concentration and effort thing. So if you're an effort-based team and you get repeat inside 50 forward marks against you, that stings.
0: Yep.
1: That really does hurt. So the Tigers, they're triers, but they're not there.
0: And they kicked 11 goals in the back half of the Ds, 4 for the Tigers this afternoon. So just too good. And they get the ball back, and they're really, really good. And they challenge you, and that's a great sign.
2: So Melbourne winners by 46 points over Richmond. Incredible that 9 of their 11 victories have been at the MCG. The other two, Hawthorn at York Park and the West Coast Eagles at Docklands. Let's join the Demons. Gemma Bastiati's down there in their rooms.
3: A lot of children here to cheer them on. Not only their kids, but just a lot of fans in the rooms. And they're all sitting on the exercise bike celebrating. So as the Demons come in... A lot of numbers, though. This room is going to heat up very, very quickly as they get around for their song, but it's well-deserved. Important win in the wet after being challenged. I would be up and about too, but no injuries is also a really big plus for them, and really jubilant around here as the broadcast follows them in and they get ready to sing the song.
0: So they should be happy. I mean, they've done a hell of a job. Not sure what the expectations were from outside the camp in this new regime, but I've surprised everyone.

0: The Demons winners by 46 points. Six goals for Jacob Van Rooyen, and they are now in the thick of the race for the top four at the moment. Adelaide hold that position, but Brisbane and Melbourne are right there with them, separated only by percentage. And they do start to open up a bit of a gap now, the sort of top six sides. The Western Bulldogs a game further back in seventh spot, and then it's a game and a half, really, to Collingwood in eighth, and Geelong, who have slid down the ladder as well, and they're now down in ninth. We can take you straight back to the Melbourne rooms, back to Gemma Bastiati.
1: Harvey Langford, how important is it to get some more consistency in the back half of the season as you're eyeing down a final spot?
2: Yeah, it's great. You know, we're building consistent football at the moment, playing our way and winning the contest against a few teams in the last couple of weeks, so it's great. We're all having fun out here. It's good to be back on the G this week and put a performance like that.
1: Can you tell us how hard, as a winger in particular, that third quarter was with the rain teeming down?
2: Yeah, it was tough running on the G with all that wind pumping down. Ground's pretty wet, so all I'm doing is running up and back up and forward, so yeah, it was definitely pretty tough.
1: Now, I'll throw you up to the rooms. We've got Daniel Harford and Bob Murphy in the experts' chairs.
2: Sure, no worries.
3: Harvey, well done, mate. Daniel Harford. So I'm interested in that third quarter and the conversation three-quarter time, because you really did own that first half and it was really on your terms, and then the rain did come and it flipped pretty quickly. What did Kingy say at three-quarter time?
2: Our focus into this week was just to play out four quarters. The main focus was in the contest. Obviously, it started bucketing down a bit, so just to get the ball forward, a bit of forward momentum, gain some territory, which I think we did pretty well, so, yeah.
3: Yeah, no, you did. And on that last quarter again, you got back on track and comfortable victors in the end. What growth are you seeing that you're most impressed with this team this year?
2: I think it's just on the defensive side of things. We work so hard to get back, get the ball back, and then just how we're able to use the ball really quickly from one end to the other is definitely really exciting. We're using our speed with all those skills through the ground. So, and then, yeah, just that connection inside 50 as well. It's definitely been a big improvement.
3: So behind the ball, there's a few names that sort of pop up. Jack Lever's been doing it for a long time, but Disco Turner and Jack Bowie are doing a hell of a job, I reckon. Tell me more about Disco Turner and what he's done to get himself to this position where he's becoming a really key cog in this machine.
2: Yeah, since I've been here for 2 years, he's definitely worked really hard. You can see it coming out into his game. He's been amazing. Under Jake Lever's skin, just keep working with him. And he's been amazing today. He was unreal. Just how he's able to fly, impact in the contest, come off his man. We all of us boys up the ground really appreciate the work that he does.
4: Harvey, Bob Murphy here, mate. Congratulations, not just on today, but on your season more broadly. We love watching you play. We love watching the development of you yourself amongst what's happening with the team. But as your career progresses, what are you sort of focusing on? What's the next level for you? Because we love what we're seeing at the moment, but what's the next phase in your game that you're sort of putting a lot more energy into?
2: Yeah, I think obviously I'm playing on the wing at the moment, so the next phase of my game is to go inside, I reckon. Definitely been working really hard at training and all with the coaches as well, trying to push them to get me playing midfield. But no, just keep learning off those boys that's in there. Spaz is doing a great job still, doing a great job in there. So, yeah, next phase of my game is to go inside and be a contest beast, I reckon.
4: I'd like to see you get to the halfback flank at some point, but that's a bit of a selfish ploy by me. Just in terms of the conditions, though, today, like before the game, it was a bit grey and a bit drizzly and even slippery early. It doesn't seem like that your footy team is perturbed by those conditions at all, and you still got that bravery and courage to take the game on and use the whole ground and use the corridor. Is that sort of spoken about, or is it just this is the way we play and we'll go after it?
2: I think with the conditions today, it pretty much suited the way we play footy, the way we try to work the ball forward, keep running carry with the ball in our hands, handball, gain territory. So, yeah, the weather helped us. It was in our favour today, I reckon, just the way we play footy.
0: With us inside the Melbourne rooms is Harvey Langford. I've got to be honest, Harvey, you took a mark across half forward and I thought, geez, that's similar to sort of Isaac Heaney with the ability to get forward and just use your height. You're sort of 190 centimetres. You look at the season, you've booted 18 goals. Is that sort of, do you feel like hitting the scoreboard is something you might be able to do as your career progresses? You've spoken about being an inside midfielder, maybe as the next phase though.
2: Yeah, 100%. I love hitting the scoreboard. I'm able to do so this year, which has been great. And, yeah, keep working on my aerial work, which was good today, I think. So, just keep focusing on that. And that's definitely something I want to progress in the game, like you mentioned, like Isaac Heaney. which I'll take that. So, no, it's definitely a main goal of mine.
3: What's a Sunday night look like for you, Harvey? After a win, the week's done, you've done your job. What do you do on Sunday night?
2: Oh, we've got a game on Saturday, so a short turnaround. So definitely won't be doing much tonight. Just go home with the fam, have a nice feed, I reckon.
3: What's on the dinner table tonight?
2: No idea. I'll find out. I'm still living at home, so
3: perfect.
2: Mum will make me something nice, I think.
3: Don't move out, mate. Just stay at home.
4: Something for Mum.
2: We'll see.
5: It's a nice toe-in for me from half, because I must admit, I was getting to the ground last year, and I saw you getting dropped off at the game or with your parents, driven to the game. I thought, geez, this is how young these kids are. You dominated that day on the MCG. So have you got your licence yet? Are you driving? Are you still getting dropped off with mum and dad and living at home?
2: No, I've definitely got my licence. I've had that for a while. But no, it's great. I'm not complaining. I get mum and dad to drive me to the game, so I don't have to do any of that work. But today I'll have to drive home, which is a bit disappointing. But no, I can't complain at all.
4: Was definitely stay there as long as you can. But what's a tougher review? Is it with the Demons coaching staff or is it with family at home?
2: No, probably at the club with Jonesy, I reckon.
4: It's probably the right way.
0: And there's no rent that exchanges Harvey at home?
2: What was that?
0: There's no rent or anything that exchanges at home?
2: No, I don't have to do anything.
3: Oh, you are on it, mate. Stay on it.
2: I'm living life, really.
0: It sounds very much. Now, just as we let you go, do you know the last time Melbourne won their first 9 games at the MCG?
2: I've got no idea.
0: 2006 was the last time Melbourne side was able to do so. So you're in rare air. You've won 9 of your 11 here at the MCG. What is it about this home venue for you guys?
2: Oh, I don't know, to be honest. It's probably the fans that come out. We love every single one of them that come out to the MCG and watch us play. We hope to produce some exciting football, which we are doing this year. So, yeah, one every single one of them come out. And obviously, it was kids come free today. So it's good to see all them come down. And, we do everything for our fans.
0: Congratulations, Harvey, on the win. Good luck against the Kangas next week.
2: Thank you. Appreciate it.
0: Harvey Langford joining us from the Melbourne Rooms, winners by 46 points. He's got life sorted, dominating on the MCG and going home to a home-cooked dinner.
5: Nice roast. Fire.
0: 20 disposals and 2 behinds for him this afternoon alongside his 5 score involvements.
3: I would normally say there wouldn't be a roast on the table, but because mum and dad would have dropped him off, they'd probably watch him play. There's no time for a roast. Yeah. But he's driving himself home, so mum and dad might not be here today.
4: Roast is a possibility.
3: I'd like it.
4: Harvey's doing very well.
5: What's your favourite roast?
3: Pork.
4: Pork.
5: Yeah,
4: yes.
5: Pork. Amazing.
4: In the right hands.
3: Correct.
5: Bit of crackling.
3: Well salted. Yeah,
4: bit of crackling.
3: Bit.
4: Speak for yourself.
5: A lot.
3: Kilos.
4: As much as you can get your mitts around.
0: The ABC Sport commentary
5: like
0: team is getting...
5: has a bit of crackling.
0: He's getting hungry. I don't know if he can pick up the theme. 32,893 into the MCG to see the Demons record their 11th win of the season, 16-15-111 to the Tigers, 9-11-65. So, I mean, how legitimate are they in the conversation around premiership chances? It sort of feels like Fremantle in the field a bit at the moment. Sydney losing to them on Thursday night. Geelong with a loss over the weekend. Brisbane are coming with a hurry. Second half underway, 10-10-70 to the Bombers. 1-6-12. Where do you sort of have Melbourne when you look at the contributors this afternoon and how they have built their season with 9 of their 11 wins here at the G?
3: I have them in probably the 4th seed, the Demons. And the MCG factor is significant in that.
4: The MCG
0: factor. So Fremantle, Sydney, Hawthorn and then Melbourne?
3: No, I've got Fremantle, Hawthorn, Brisbane, Melbourne.
0: Okay.
3: I'm still a bit wary about the Swans and the way they're playing, but I've got them as the number 4 seed.
4: I'd have them just under,
3: No, they're going well. I mean, and they're riding the way. This is the beauty about a team like Melbourne that came in with no expectation. Despite the fact they are very good now, people are starting to talk about them and they've put themselves in a position where they can contend. I don't think they will feel that pressure. I don't think that's going to be a burden for this group at all this time around. Now, in future years...
4: There's always pressure.
3: It might come.
4: But theirs is probably the most preferred pressure in
3: Absolutely.
4: The competition.
3: Yep.
4: It's the most enjoyable one, I think.
3: Absolutely.
4: It'll change for them in the future, but this year, when you get everyone on the hop, expectations are low, you bounce, new coach, it's all upside. They are. They're riding the wave, as you say, Half.
0: So when you forecast to the rest of their season, they have North Melbourne at Docklands next Saturday. They play 2 of the top 10 sides in the run home. So Geelong to follow that, the Gold Coast Suns, Fremantle, Port Adelaide and the Western Bulldogs. So as it stands at the moment, Geelong and Fremantle as the sides inside the top 10. But interesting games against, the Bulldogs, Port Adelaide, who will make them earn their measure. So the possibility to be inside the top six and maybe higher than that, depending on how other teams go around
3: them. Yeah, well, that's the challenge for the other teams. I think it's, you know, the fifth time since 2000 or something that Geelong have been outside the eight, or outside, eight or ten, in the last 20 years or so. So it's a funny time for a few teams. And we talked about the Gold Coast at the start of the broadcast, about, you know, the challenges they're facing and where we all thought they would be. Geelong are off their tucker. They need to get back on track. Now they've got some key injury concerns. Just hearing Carl Amon's out for a month too for the Hawks. So there's a challenge for them to replace him. So there it is. Yeah, the fifth time since 2000, Geelong has been out of the top eight after 18 rounds.
4: And talk about, replacing talent and, getting soldiers in and, losing a couple on the way. I think maybe we've underestimated also, we see now the true emergence of Jacob Van Rooyen. Like, yep. he's a young star of the competition, maybe just a star of the competition on the, in recent form. But I was really worried. You know how I feel about Brody Majacek and how important he is. Well, he goes out of the side, and Jacob Van Rooyen has taken on that responsibility. Now, I am the main man now.
3: Yep.
4: And even between last week and this week, Fritsch out. Well, Fritsch kicked 5 goals last week. So he goes out, okay. Well, Malcolm steps in and he plays a role today. So they're able to play with a level of maturity that at the start of the year you might have questioned.
3: Mm. That's fair. I reckon that's fair.
0: So how important does, I guess, the support roles around him? So we saw Matthew Jefferson have some shots on goal this afternoon. He had 7 disposals. Had, what do you have mark-wise?
4: He had some nice moments.
0: He ended up with one goal, two. But, alongside Aidan Johnson this afternoon.
3: 4 marks.
0: He was able to take 4 marks. But Jacob Van Rooyen goes from 29 goals for the season with 6 this afternoon up to 35, which takes him into 14th spot in the chase for the Coleman medal.
3: So 11 in 2 weeks.
0: Yeah.
3: So it's a good couple of weeks. Good little patch for JVR. We like him.
4: He'll have to sit under a few high balls in finals, won't he?
3: And, absolutely.
4: And he's getting better at that.
3: Well, he did that better today.
4: He is getting better at that, but that's not his absolute style. And often in finals, those key forwards, it's a lot of rush kicks that are, skied and having to sit under them.
5: I feel like he's clearly improved, as have most players at Melbourne since Stephen King's come in, which is the great fillip for him, that he's done a great job in improving players. But it does feel like JVR is a little bit of the embodiment of their faster ball movement. 10th time this year they've gone past 100. They were slow, stodgy, stayed in many ways last year under Simon Goodwin. Now they go a little bit quicker, and lo and behold, the big key forward who's leading up, he's able to get on the end of a few more and kick a few more snags. Is that a fair assessment?
4: Yeah, I can't think of any forward I've ever met in the game who says, oh, geez, you know what I'd love for us today? Let's move the ball nice and slow. So they can...
3: Let's get plenty of numbers back in front.
4: So they have midfielders and they can all waddle down and then it just becomes...
5: Kick it to a contest.
4: Like, they do. They And there's an energy to that. And Jacob Van Rooyen, he's at the peak of his physical powers. He's got a lot of energy.
0: So Jacob Van Rooyen with 6 goals this afternoon after Harrison Petty was a late out. Bailey Fritsch also out with a dislocated finger. Christian Salem made his return in the VFL today, so good to see him back. And Jack Viney is the unknown with that Achilles injury that has troubled him throughout most of the season. But Melbourne with Max Gorn booting 2 goals this afternoon in game 264. 34 years of age, young Max, and he continues to strive towards potentially another All-Australian Blazer. He is an 8-time All-Australian. That could be 9 by the time the season's out. And he had a great battle with Toby Nankervis this afternoon and both kicked 2 goals.
5: No one's been 9 before as well.
3: What's that?
5: No one's...
3: No, it'd be the first time ever, yeah. And that's ridiculous. 9 is ridiculous.
4: It's unbelievable.
3: No, I know, there's not...
4: It's a separate wardrobe.
3: There's only one ruck every sort of... every team, really. So, yeah, it's only 18 spots. 18 people looking for the gig. But 9 times. That's extraordinary.
4: In an era of good ruckmen, though, there's been a lot of good ruckmen.
3: Yep. Oh, he's a fantastic
4: player. A lot of average ones. Well, we're going to be balanced here. Come on.
3: We love Max. Yeah. We're not trying to downplay him, but it's extraordinary performance. If he gets to 9. 8's, I'd be happy with 8. I'd be happy with 8. But Max is a greedy guy. And
4: he likes odd numbers. We get it.
0: So Bowie finished with 31 disposals for the Demons, had 7 inside 50s, 8 score involvements and a goal. Joel Fitzgerald,
3: good,
0: 31 disposals. So converting that VFL form from Williamstown, picked up in the mid-season draft. He was alongside Tim Taranto for a lot of the afternoon. Finished with 9 score involvements as well, 5 clearances. Jack Steele's the other player, picked up from St Kilda, 27 disposals, led the way with 8 clearances for the Demons. He's sort of been a carbon replacement for Clayton Oliver, who's gone to the Giants, had 10 tackles as well this afternoon.
3: Inspired recruiting, that is.
6: Isn't it?
3: Yep.
0: While for the Tigers, Tim Taranto finished with 26 disposals. He started like a house on fire, had 14 of those in the first quarter. So Taranto with 26 for the game, James Trezise with 23, McAuliffe with 21. 2 goals for Elgar, Nankervis and Cumming for the Tigers. Yeah. Richmond fans, while they've been a part of a successful era, 2 wins for the season. They've now lost their last 6. And we have heard some of the challenges from Adam Uze around Ben Serple, their fitness manager, their high-performance boss who's departed throughout the season, so the, I guess, admission from all involved that it hasn't gone according to plan. And I think Adam Uze said, you know, when you have that many injuries, it's just not up to the AFL standard. The good news is that Sam Lawler is closing in on a return, so they're hopeful of him featuring against their game against the Hawks next week. But, I mean, 40 players used for the season, the same as the West Coast Eagles. How do we assess whether Richmond are making improvements under Adam Uze?
3: Well, I'm looking for system. That's all I'm measuring them on at the moment, system and what that looks like and what this the DNA, as they say these days in modern footy, is of the Tigers. And I'm still yet to really understand what that is, just from watching live. And I'm, you know, I don't know everything in footy and all that sort of stuff, but you can see most things in teams about the way they want to play. I can't really see what Richmond want to do. So I'm a little bit concerned about that. So in terms of judging them, I'm judging them on what they sort of put out there in terms of shape and system. So, and they're not going that well at the minute. Regardless of who's out there, they don't seem to be having too much go for them in that regard, in my view.
4: Don't have much to add to that. I support it. I just don't want to think I'm putting half out the front while I step behind it. Would never want my colleague to think that.
0: What about the balance? So I guess for Adam Uze, that's 2 weeks in a row now. Tom Lynch has been goalless as he tries to close in on his 500th career goal. The balance between having those experienced players like a Nathan Broder, Toby Nankervis, Nick Vlosten, who's 32 years of age, the senior players to guide the next generation trying to come through, because they do have a lot of young talent, but the challenge has been getting them out on the park consistently. And Taj Houghton had some moments this afternoon. What did he finish with? 13 disposals.
4: Started off well, Taj.
0: Kicking efficiency dropped away a bit.
4: Yeah, he's a little bit untidy. Yeah,
3: only 1 of 5 effective, yeah.
4: Yep, which, again, gave a lot of love to his dad and his uncles. Also, maybe by foot wasn't their absolute primo area of the game.
3: No, that's an area they could really improve, particularly in that really important part, the attacking mid area. So behind, so the line across the centre into your forward 50, that area, that's the really important part. You know, just and they don't do it well enough in that regard just yet. And there's a bit of system in that too.
4: Yeah. Yep.
3: There's a bit of system about where the ball should be and who's making the space and all that sort of stuff. So there's a couple of layers to that, but they just don't seem to use the ball well enough.
0: Seth Campbell is the other one with 14 goals for the season. He's the equal goal kicker so far this season with McKelty LaFoul. He's been asked to play a little bit higher up the ground in recent weeks, and he's just kicked 2 goals, I think, in his last 2, 4, 6, 8 games.
3: So we got what we got. Well, we got what we thought we would get, or stats say we were going to get from Richmond today. They averaged 66.19 points a game for the season prior to today. They kicked 65. They averaged 104.5 points against. They gave away 111, so another goal on top of that. So they pretty much played to par, which we know is subpar at the moment in terms of ladder and wins versus losses. Yeah, I'd just love to see a bit more framework into what's going on. And maybe they're just not capable of adhering to it or delivering it. Maybe that's the system, the problem with Richmond at the moment. But, yeah, there's a whole lot of issues there, starting with your personnel, starting with health of your list. That makes a big difference and get your talent out there more often than not, which they haven't been able to do.
0: At the Gabba, where some of our listeners are going to depart in the next 9 minutes, Brisbane leading by a whopping 81 points over the Bombers, 14-10-94 to Essendon, 1-7-13. So we've seen a bit of the Bombers in recent weeks. They are unfortunately looking a class below the Brisbane Lions, which is no real surprise, but the Lions percentage could get a nice little boost here, which would take them to fourth spot. So they'd jump in front of Adelaide and Melbourne in that race for the top four, and the Lions look back in a big way. So,
3: yeah, it's a bit of a panting, isn't it?
4: Well, they're not a very good team.
0: No. 12 minutes to go in the third quarter and a quarter.
3: Although they did beat Melbourne, so they must be good.
4: It's a funny
3: it's a funny game, isn't it?
4: You think footy doesn't have a sense of humour. Exhibit A.
0: Now, the votes for the ABC Footballer of the Year as we tidy up proceedings here at the MCG. Melbourne winners by 46 points, their 11th win of the season.
3: I gave one vote to D. Turner, the disco man.
4: Disco.
3: 18 possessions for him. Not it's all about him in his role. 11 marks, 4 intercept marks, which is a game high. 4 inside 50s as well, 4 score involvement. So he's not just sitting behind the ball and just waiting for it to come to him. He's making the play as well. I thought he was terrific today. He's really evolving into a fine player. And I think we all would agree with that. Two votes to Jack Bowie, who was the premier ball user across the ground as far as I'm concerned. 31 disposals for him. As that sort of link-up half-back and distributor inside the forward half. He had 7 inside 50s to go along with that. 8 score involvements, kicked a goal as well. I thought he was the game, the one that
4: doesn't
3: the game
4: fumble.
3: No, nah, clean.
4: Doesn't
3: clean
4: fumble.
3: As a whistle.
4: He's clean as a whistle.
3: As whistleman. he was fantastic. 31, I said, for him and 2 votes. And 3 votes, no surprise, for the equal career best performance from Jacob Van Rooyen, who we're watching evolve nicely in front of our eyes. We've seen a lot of the D's as we've discussed many times this year, and he's getting to the stage where he's a real presence in every game and takes some defending. And he was the one that set the game up for them. And from a scoring perspective in that first half, 4 goals in the first half, 2 in the second half for a career best equaling 6 for the day. And he was the premier player on the ground.
0: 3 to Jacob Van Rooyen, 2 to Jake Bowie, and 1 to Daniel Turner from Daniel Harfin in the ABC Footballer of the Year. Melbourne's 46-point win over the Tigers. 16-15, 111 to Richmond 9, 11-65 in front of 32,893. The Demons take on North Melbourne at Docklands next Saturday, while for the Tigers, they have the Hawks next week in round 19 of the AFL. At the Gabba, it's the Brisbane Lions who lead by 82 points. Kyle Lohman with a shot on goal that just missed. I wonder whether
3: 120.
0: Nate Caddy's just considering that re-signing till 2031, which was a great show of faith from the young bomber, but it's probably some positive news which they desperately need. But for a 20-year-old who still had a contract in hand but made the decision that he's going to be one of the highest paid players at Tullamarine for some time, they're going to have to hope they improve a bit for him, though.
3: Anyone else think that was a bit odd for him to commit for that period of time?
5: I did, because he's spoken a lot about how they can't accept mediocrity, and he's been quite strong in that sense. The only thing I can think of is that who on earth are Essendon paying?
0: Well, that's the right.
5: So they've got to pay someone. Lot of money.
3: They've got to pay to get better, though. They've got to pay someone. They've got to bring people in to get better. So he doesn't benefit. He'll get the cash, but will he get the wins if they can't?

0: can't pay anyone else. I get your point, and it'd be a nice packet, don't get me wrong. But I reckon Tassie would have been a nice packet too.
1: Mm.
0: And that's leverage. That's leverage for the Bombers to take back to. I thought it was an odd decision, must admit.
1: Yeah, I was a bit surprised.
2: I'd like to see the numbers involved. And then I would not like to see them.
1: He's saying he thought it was an odd club choice from the caddy.
0: What time are we off?
1: We'll just move on.
3: About 4 minutes counting from now. So Nate Caddy had a 3-year extension signed during the week, so he's locked in until 2031 with the Bombers. I guess the other talking point is going to be the Gold Coast Suns. 7 consecutive losses for them.
0: Extraordinary.
3: And now the pressure turns to Damien Hardwick a little bit. They brought him up to try and get this side into being a premiership contender. They've added Christian Petrarca, and they look a long way off after a big loss to the Adelaide Crows. Half, if you had the challenge of trying to coach a team in the AFL at the moment, the Suns would have been one that most would have their hands out.
0: Absolutely.
3: So much so that in the end they decided to move from Stuart Dew and invest in Damien Hardwick. He got them to a finals win last year. And now the question is what has happened and how does he try and rebuild some of the bridges there?
0: Well, it has to be like Civil War sort of stuff, doesn't it? It's got to be unrest in the camp, doesn't it?
2: Yeah, geez, it's happened quick.
0: Has to be that. Now, they come
3: if
0: back.
3: If you're a Melbourne side and you lost 7 consecutive games, there'd be nowhere to hide.
0: If you're a finalist.
3: Well, yeah.
0: You'd be absolutely copying it and being put through the ringer. And they'd probably get away with that a bit being off Broadway. But they come off their Darwin stint and they've lost 7 on their own. Now, the Kangaroos one was a bad loss straight up. And then they had a tough run. Okay, so they played Brisbane, Geelong in Geelong, Hawthorn and Fremantle in Perth. So, tough. They're the premier four teams, really. And then they lose to Collingwood in the tight one, obviously, and get mauled by the Adelaide Crows last night. It's a very, very disappointing performance. Now, 4 games against the best teams, you're going to, for a team like that, you would want to win 1, maybe 2 of those, maybe. Certainly 1 you'd want to take home at home. And they haven't shown any real presence in their own market, let alone on the road, which is, I'm absolutely flabbergasted by it.
2: It's a real mystery.
0: Yeah, how it's unfolded so quickly the
2: bit
0: wrong
2: of agitation.
0: Well, it has to be Civil War.
1: Well, there has been suggestions. I mean, whether King wants out, whether yep. Bailey Humphrey is going to want out, whether Jed Walter would want to leave. There was a story on the AFL website today about, I think, the likelihood of him staying. So, that's a positive.
0: Yep.
1: But, I mean, could that sort of thing create... maybe not quite. I'm not willing to go as far as civil war as you would say, Half, but maybe some level of civil unrest.
0: Yeah, well, that's what I'm referring
1: semantics,
0: to.
1: Semantics, yeah. With players wanting out, though.
3: I mean, the question about their leadership and the ability to buy into so much on the line for them this season, to see it slide away, and Damien Hardwick conceding in their press conference that their season is almost done, which is an interesting statement for a coach to make, given they're a game outside the top 10. The other news that has come through today from Port Adelaide, not good news from the match review officer. Jason Horne-Francis has been given a 1-week ban for his bump on Liam Stocker, and that scans have revealed Zach Butters has suffered a high-grade syndesmosis injury in the loss to the Saints. They're hoping he will undergo surgery and could be available in the next 4 to 6 weeks. They haven't ruled him out for the season. Given your knowledge of syndesmosis injuries, what chance would you give him of returning?
0: Well,
2: Not much.
0: I'm saying during the call, my son's just come off one. Now he's not an elite athlete getting treatment every day. But it's minimum 8 at that sort of level. And from what we've seen from even the AFL guys, to do get the treatment, it's 6 is the starting point. That's your first bid.
1: Plus, like, any time you have surgery, rarely quick.
0: Yeah.
2: 4's like, oof.
0: 4's very, seems to be very, very short.
1: Particularly judging on how much pain, like, Zach Butters is a tough player. He was in an awful lot of pain.
0: Yeah. And, you know, what's the incentive to come back for him?
2: That's the other part.
3: Well, is that once the emotion subsides and you're looking for the rest of your life and your professional career in terms of what you want to achieve, wherever that ends up being. So the final match for Port Adelaide is round 24 against the Bombers. Their final home game is against the Demons in round 23. So
0: what's the incentive?
3: Would he want to play his last ever game for Port Adelaide in front of the home crowd against Melbourne in round 23? But if not, maybe it's on to the next chapter.
1: It did feel very final. Like the way he went in, he sat on the bench.
2: He's given a lot to that footy club. It doesn't feel like a go out for a farewell for once more with a sore leg.
0: Yeah, no, I don't think there's any requirement for that. You know, it's going to look very, very nice in red, white and blue next year.
3: All right. Thank you, Bob. Thank you, Half, for your work throughout the afternoon.
0: Pleasure. Thank you, team.
2: Always a pleasure.
0: How good was Gemma?
3: Yes, Gemma Bastiati. 3 votes on the boundary in the wet. Toughed it out. Thank you to Ben Cameron.
1: Thanks, Clinchy.
3: Thanks to Jules McKenzie, to Damo Peck. You can follow us on socials at ABC Sport, wherever you get all your information from Jules Hayes back at base. And Jason Akamatis with some breaking news that he thinks that Zach Bailey's going to re-sign with the Brisbane Lions. So we'll join our Brisbane team. 14-13-97, the Lions to Essendon 1-8-14 to Quentin Hull, Michael Price, Matthew Primus and Jason Akamatis. And for everyone else, we bid you farewell from the MCG, the Demons by 46 points.
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6: Hello, it's great to be with you and I hope you're enjoying your weekend. Coming up tonight, we've got another special lined up for you. It is during quiz hour, so no quiz tonight, but we will be celebrating, or continue to celebrate, I must say, NAIDOC Week, 50 years of Deadly. I'll have a co-host with me again and we'll be taking you to Mildura 2014 and the One Night Stand live concert of Australian singer-songwriter and guitarist Dan Sultan. Of course, the National Weekend Evenings Quiz will be back next Friday night. So last Sunday, you might recall, we had the NAIDOC Week special with Titus. Tonight, it's Dan Sultan. Then in Niche Jobs a little later, we'll meet a lapidrist or a lapidry. I'm going to find out and learn all about the art of cutting, shaping, grinding and polishing stones and minerals and gemstones into beautiful decorative items of jewellery. And then, did you know some of the world's most famous artistic traditions emerged from a civilization that stretched across the continents? In History with Hilal later tonight, we uncover the history, beauty, and global legacy of Islamic art. But first, public filming, and should it be normalized?
4: Evenings.
6: Are you comfortable with being filmed in public? Do you use security cameras? How do you feel about the fact that people that public video and photography seems to just be everywhere at the moment? Would love to hear from you on what you're noticing or even what you do. 1300 800 222 with your thoughts, or you can send a text on 0467 922 702. Maggie Zhu is a culture journalist and co-host of the Culture Club podcast, who has been investigating some of these trends, and she joins us now to tell us about why we shouldn't approach this flippantly. Maggie, great to talk to you.
7: Thanks so much for having me, Serene. I'm so excited to jump into this with you tonight.
6: Me too. What are some examples of people using existing surveillance tech in unorthodox ways that have caught your eye on social media or even in real life?
7: Yes, in the last month, I saw a fashion blogger and presenter named Alexa Chung post a series of outfit photos on her Instagram, but with a twist. She posted screenshots from her Ring security camera from her front door, and it looked kind of cool, you know, it was off the cuff, it was candid, but it did immediately raise my eyebrow because I was like, I don't think we should really be seeing this content or seeing it, I guess, glamorize in a fashionable way.
6: Oh, so using her front door security camera, which would obviously, I'm guessing it's one of those smart cameras. Mm-hmm. There's an app. You can save the videos or the images and then posting them on social media. Is that what you mean?
7: Yes, exactly. Mm. It kind of reminds me of that trend. You might have done it yourself, but at your local convenience store, you know, there's a CCTV TV screens, and you might take a quick photo of yourself that you can see there. But I think people are taking it a step further and actually posting more content from their home security cameras. And I do question this because I think we have normalized surveillance technology to a point where now it's a cool thing to show off.
6: Interesting. All right. An example popped into my mind, a real life one. I'll get to it in a second, but this tech is only becoming more prominent. Here's a little bit of Ring's Super Bowl ad from this year.
8: Pets are family, but every year
5: 10 million go missing. And the way we look for them hasn't changed in years.

0: till now. One post of a dog's photo in the Ring app starts outdoor cameras looking for a match. Search Party from Ring uses AI to help families find lost dogs. Since launch, more than a dog a day has been reunited with their family.
1: 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Available to everyone.
2: Maggie, do you think this ad landed how it was intended?
3: Oh, definitely not. They were aiming for a heartwarming story about a lost dog being reunited with a family. But instead, a lot of people rightfully called it out for how creepy it was, you know, using neighbors' cameras as well as AI to find a creature. Well, that can easily extend to humans. And with the integration of facial recognition technology, I mean, who knows how far they can go. They actually had to cancel Ring cameras, that is. They had to cancel a planned partnership with a company called Flock Safety. And this is a company that uses cameras and license plate readers in the US that communicates with the police and local law enforcement. So a lot of people weren't happy with that and they had to end that partnership.
2: Okay, didn't happen. People have become accustomed to public filming since, well, the beginning of the dawn of social media. But are we seeing a shift in just how acceptable this is becoming? It's reminded me of I've got neighbours, duplex, and they're kind of not getting on. We just noticed that there've been some rows between them on the front, like on the front door between the two of them. And it is a duplex, so the proximity is, you know, very close. And we only noticed because one's yelling, the other's not. And so, but then when there was another spat, and again, I heard the yelling from one. So I was like, oh no, because you never want your neighbors to argue. You just want everyone to get along. It's not nice, exactly. But it is a fact of life. But what caught my attention is the other side was the quiet side, I'll sort of say in this, was more just holding up a camera while the neighbor was, you know, giving their opinion and thoughts and whatever it was. But yeah, they were just filming that person while they were in the middle of this exchange, this argument. And I was like, oh, it wasn't, my initial reaction wasn't a matter of, oh yeah, this is normal, this is just what we do. It was more of a matter of, oh, okay, I guess this is a way, because isn't it sort of evidence now, like it's something you can use. Delivery drivers, they need to take a photo and upload it, or, you know, for whichever organization they work with to show proof of delivery. I think my friend put a dash cam in her car just to, you know, capture stuff if ever there's a prank or anything, like just this video. And maybe this neighbor was doing the same, because if they needed to take it further, then there's evidence.
3: You are right. There is so much good to come with photo-based and video-based evidence. I think the conversation that we're seeing more these days is what happens when that filming is so covert. Because in the last couple of weeks, Meta have launched their AI glasses, which are smart glasses that can record video, audio, take photos, even live stream straight to social media, and it has Meta AI built into them. So you can imagine people walking around with glasses that look just like glasses but can be filming without people knowing, and that's where a lot of the privacy concerns are really coming from right now.
2: Interesting. I want to just bring it back to what you've just said, and are we seeing a shift in just how acceptable this is becoming, or maybe
3: I think you're right. Like, we have been filming strangers in public for a long time on social media. People might think of Vox Pops, where people are conducting street interviews. But in those cases, consent is very obvious. Yeah. People know they're being filmed. Mm-hmm. They've had permission. But what we're seeing more of is people going up to people in public and not letting them know they're being filmed, and then having their image posted to social media. That can be quite distressing, and it's quite confronting to have that happen to you. So I think these glasses are just a step in that terrible direction, where more of this behavior is more common.
2: Yeah. So is it, I don't know, citizen paparazzi kind of behavior? Oh no, paparazzis are on a hunt. I mean, this isn't quite that in a sense, but. Mm-hmm.

0: Maybe on some.
1: Yeah, it's. I like the fact that it's still, even just having this conversation and talking about it in this way, still makes me uncomfortable. I don't sit here, I don't feel like I'm desensitized to this. I'm very sensitive to this. I'm like, yeah, no, I'm still in the hole. No, you need permission. You can't just film me without asking me. Why should people care more about who is filming them and where the footage is going?
2: I think that it's a great question because I think when we normalize a behavior like this, it can become some sort of a slippery slope. We actually don't know, you know, where our image is going to be ended up. We don't know what these tech companies are doing with our data. I think it's great to remain vigilant. And I do think if you ask most people off the street, hey, like, do you want to be filmed without knowing and being posted on social media?
1: Most people will say no.
2: So I think it's great that we're even having these conversations and that we do push back on this being overly normalized.
1: Yeah. You've reminded me of, do you remember the show Candid Camera?
2: Oh, what's that?
1: Oh, I'm going back to, it was like a reality show where an American hidden camera and practical joke, it's basically an American hidden camera and practical joke reality television series. So it would, you know, it might be in a, let's say a service station and a prank has been set up for a customer that, for the next customer that walks in, but the customer that walks in doesn't know that they're being filmed. And so it's actually quite funny. It's just made me think of it now actually. And, you know, the practical joke's played out, customer kind of is obviously oblivious because they have no idea what they've stepped into. And in the end, it is revealed, hey, you're on Candid Camera and, you know, we know that, yeah, you let the customer know right then and there, or the person who's been had, if you like, know right then and there. And they'll even point to the camera, look over there, smile, you're on Candid Camera. I think that's how the kind of line went. But I get it's, you know, been, that's another sort of form of hidden films. But my gosh, when we think about the tech now, the tech itself is changing. What are some of the dangers that come with the introduction of recording glasses, etc., like you mentioned?
2: Yeah, of course. I think just how covert they are and how stealthy they are nowadays. Yes, there is a recording light that come on for the Meta glasses, but there are already corners of the internet that are teaching people how to, you know, hack these frames and make it less obvious that you are filming. And of course, we just have to think about who's most vulnerable to this, girls and women and other minorities who are already facing things like upskirting and inappropriate filming. So this is just kind of giving it easier to the guys who are perpetuating this type of behavior. I also just think having it marketed as a fashion accessory rather than a tech tool is not helping the case.
1: Yeah. Maggie Zhu's with me, culture journalist and co-host of the Culture Club podcast. We're talking about public surveillance and it being, I guess, normalized, glamorized, and used in really just an okay manner. That our discussion is a matter of maybe we shouldn't be okay about it. We'd love to hear your thoughts or any experiences. 1-300-800-222 is the number to call, or you can send me a text on 0467-922-702, just like Neville in Peakhurst has, who says, hello, I have been saying for many, many years that the only thing George Orwell got wrong was the year. All-encompassing surveillance is coming. We are being boiled alive. That's Neville. Let us know your thoughts on 0467-922-702. Or yes, of course, that number again, 1-300-800-222. We'll continue a little bit more about, I suppose, just reasonable steps that people can take when it comes to privacy and any concerns.
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1: So is there anything else other than these glasses and, I don't know, like any of these other sort of surveillance or, you know, camera, like you use that home camera as an example, that security camera. What else are we seeing online?

0: Yeah, we are seeing more tech companies enter this space. Specs, what's it called? Snapchat just released some specs that are AI frames. I will say, you know, in the UK, they retail for £2,000. So these aren't cheap, and I don't think they're going to have mainstream adoption. But we are seeing more players in this space. I also think we are seeing more small cameras and small recording devices pop up. But it's with technology rapidly expanding, who knows what we'll have in the next 5 years.
1: Yeah. So, Maggie, are there any reasonable steps people can take if they're concerned about their privacy?
0: I think this is such a tough question because I wish I could sit here and say, yes, it's so easy, but the fact is that it isn't. And actually, our laws here in Australia around privacy and privacy tech, they're quite outdated. A lot of them are about 20 years old and they haven't been updated to include the new tech innovations of today. So around the world, we're seeing more pressure being applied to lawmakers. In US, there is a class action that's picking up quite a lot of steam against these smart glasses. So very quickly, cool to see what happens there. I also just think if we are able to help build a community of safety in your own neighborhoods, in your own apartment blocks, and your own duplexes, as you mentioned before, we hopefully can really decrease the reliance on home security tech. Some researchers have called Ring cameras tools for paranoia, which actually increase paranoia. So I do think let's maybe try and not rely too much on these tech oligarchs.
1: Yeah. Perfect note to end on there, Maggie. Great to talk to you. Thanks for bringing these insights to us.
0: Thank you so much.
1: Maggie Zhu, culture journalist and co-host of the Culture Club podcast. Up next, Aboriginal Australians have used native plants as bush medicine for tens of thousands of years. On Larrakia land, medical students are learning how nature can heal, and we'll meet the man helping to make that happen.
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1: What if one of the world's oldest medical traditions still had something to teach modern healthcare? Still got to be the case, doesn't it? For more than 65,000 years, Aboriginal Australians have used the plants, landscapes, and knowledge of country to heal. It's a knowledge that's been passed from generation to generation through culture, observation, and lived experience. And for some lucky medical students across Australia, they've been learning about country and bush medicine with Indigenous elders. Dr. Richard Fijo is the Larrakia elder on campus at Darwin's Flinders University, who joins me now. Richard, wonderful to have you with us on National Weekend Evenings.
7: Yeah, pleasure to be here.
1: What exactly is bush medicine?
7: So bush medicines and bush foods are basically what existed over 300 years ago before there were any supermarkets or chemists or Western-style medicine. So these systems and knowledges go well way back. And, yes, they have been handed down, but there's so much more to holistic health, and that's what we're trying to teach our students. So bush medicines and bush foods were the healthy foods that were available, like fish and mud crab and, you know, wallaby, emu, things like that. That was the first foods that were available to us. But bush medicine also includes things like berries and different plums that we can eat that have different benefits as well.
1: That's awesome. You know, I always find it fascinating, and I always wonder, because just like here in Australia, going back, as we mentioned, you know, for more than 65,000 years, Aboriginal Australians using these plants and landscapes, and that is also the case in so many other parts of the world as well. You know, these just using the land and nature to heal. And I always wonder, how did someone like stumble across a particular berry or something and link it to, oh, this can help with respiratory, like a respiratory issue, or this can help with a particular topical treatment for a graze or things like that. I always find that so fascinating.
7: Yeah, well, I imagine them in the history of medicine, that would have been trial and practice, you know. Even in Western medicine, and it took maybe tens of thousands of years to develop modern medicines, you know, but over time, you know, Aboriginal people that have lived in Australia would have made trial and error as well,
1: yeah.
7: You know, and people all over the world. But what's interesting is you're correct. They're actually world Indigenous peoples that had that same relationship with their lands.
1: That's right. Why is it so important, Richard, that this knowledge is passed on in the right way?
7: I think what's important about it is in Aboriginal culture, it's part of our roles as elders to make sure that the knowledge that we are given is maintained so that we can continue the culture that has existed for so long and make sure that it survives into the future.
1: You've been teaching students. What do you hope they take away from those experiences?
7: Well, I actually spend at least a day in the week, with an hour in the week with different students from Royal Darwin and Palmerston and even online with Nullarbor students. But a lot of the training that I do, you know, I think bush medicines is just a part of it, but it's also based on the student-doctor relationship, doctor-patient relationship. And so as Aboriginal people, you know, ideally we'd like to have an army of Aboriginal doctors, but that's not reality. So the next best thing we can do is train Aboriginal and non-Aboriginal people to interact better with Aboriginal patients because we're such a big population up here.
1: Yeah. What's your teaching style like?
7: So it's actually based on reflective thinking.
1: Yep.
7: And so we go and we talk about cases, and then I ask the students to talk about these cases, and then I will talk about what some of the cultural considerations that they need to factor into these discussions. So this is well practiced in medicine, but what we've taken is that practice of medical training and applied culture to that. So now medical and cultural training can be intertwined, thus creating a better doctor for the environment they are required to work in.
1: Yeah. Dr. Fijo, as the elder on campus at Darwin's Flinders University, can you share an example of bush medicine? You mentioned berries earlier, but I was wondering if you could just elaborate on that a little bit for us.
7: Well, we'll give you this example. So up here in Darwin, where I live, we've actually been eating billy goat plum or kakadu plum since I was a child, you know, and no doubt my elders and ancestors before me ate billy goat plum. It's only in recent times, and I'm talking within the last 20 to 50 years, that Western science has actually proven that billy goat plum or kakadu plum can actually contain as much vitamin C as 50 times the amount of vitamin C that's what found in one plum than what's actually found in an orange.
1: Wow.
7: It's interesting because it only comes around at the end of wet season, and we live in our seasonal environment, so we know when the temperature starts dropping and it stops raining, the billy goat plum is around, so we eat that. So when dry season comes and it's cooler weather for us, we have that automatically built into our immune system, and we go looking for billy goat plum so we don't get colds and flus.
1: Yeah. It's setting us up and moving with the season. What does it taste like? What's the plum taste like?
7: It's really nice. It actually starts off green, and when it's green, you really shouldn't eat it. It's a bit bitter.
1: Okay.
7: Nothing's wrong with eating it, but it's more when it turns into a yellow or a red, you know, when the sun gets at it a bit more, when it's more ripe, and then it's a really nice juicy colour. But now we know that people are growing billy goat plum or kakadu plum, and they're shipping it overseas, and it's actually coming back, and you can find kakadu plum in your local chemist as powder form.
1: Oh, there you go. There you go. Mm. Do you have a favourite as a doctor in terms of bush medicine? Is there one that just really strikes you?
7: Well, I'm fascinated with the bush, with the billy goat plum, you know, but there's so many different things. There's green plum, which is a favourite. I'm actually looking at some bush lavender at the moment in my backyard because a lot of this just grows wild, you know. And so, you know, it's a matter of looking around and knowing what you get. But there's also bush passion fruit, bush orange, bush bananas. There's a whole range of things out there, even bush guava, you know, that I've seen. But yeah. In different locations because of environment, saltwater country, freshwater country, desert country.

0: It's like, I'll tell you this story. One time I met an Aboriginal patient that looked really sad, and I walked up to her and I said, "Young lady, where are you from?" And she said, "Oh, this community." And I said, "I've been to that community. I know that well." And she lit up and she said, "Oh, we've got bitumen road out there now." And I was like, "Wow, I never seen bitumen road. It must be so good." And she was just the light that came from her. You know, it's being able to relate to a person either by being to their community and,
1: Yeah.
0: you know, and I've been in 30 remote communities over, oh, 40 years or something like that. But you know, it's the human contact and understanding. And lots of times I say, doctors, you can't understand a sickness unless you've had that sickness, you know. And Aboriginal people are like that. If we had that sickness, but at the same time, we've become more trusting of Western medicine and practice. And you take COVID, for example, you
1: Yeah.
0: know, there's a lot of people that were against it, but there are a lot of people that were for it, you know.
1: Yeah.
0: So
1: Wow.
0: vaccines and things like that, we've got our Aboriginal medical services that are doing the right work for us to gain the trust of the community.
1: Yeah. So like is it the cycad seeds? I'm probably not pronouncing this right, which,
0: Cycad.
1: yeah, cycad, is that right? Which are
0: Yeah.
1: toxic, but after the seeds undergo extensive treatment, including washing and rewashing, Larrakia people grind them to make bread. Is that right?
0: Yeah, and there's lots of seeds that are around like that. That actually, well, we call it damper, you know.
1: Yeah, okay.
0: But, you know, in the
1: Yeah.
0: old days when we had flour, that was the easy way of mixing with water and making flour,
1: Yeah.
0: you know. But we learnt over time flour is unhealthy for us. But if you get the flour from the natural, from the land, you know, and you make it into like bush flour and stuff like that, our digestive systems are accustomed to the what we've been eating for 65,000 years, you know.
1: Yes.
0: And that's a part of the problem with our sicknesses, because these days we're ordering pizza and watching our iPhones
1: Yep.
0: tracking it coming to our house.
1: Yep.
0: So we're not walking on country,
1: No.
0: you know.
1: Oh gosh, no. No, I hear you. Is it also used for pain relief?
0: Yeah, so
1: Yeah.
0: this is what I was raised up believing that, you know, but it was what we call all the healers. They have different names for them in different languages, you know. And so the Aboriginal healers, they would have medicine bags with their medicine, and they would walk around in Darwin, and they were actually identifiable because they had these little bags, strings around their necks, and they were actually called Danila Dilba, and the medicine bag. And that was actually what my uncle named the Aboriginal Medical Service in Darwin, Danila Dilba. And so we could see who the healers were, and they would wander around, and they would go from house across country. And if people were sick, they'd get messages to them, they would visit them. But they did from physical, bush medicine, spiritual healing, holistic healing,
1: Yeah.
0: you know, so psychological. And these
1: Amazing.
0: things we're only catching up with the understanding because we're translating into Western interpretations.
1: Yes. Yes. Yes. And that's, like you said, it's that holistic approach. Oh, Richard, sadly, we're out of time and we've got to leave it there, but it's been wonderful to speak with you and learn all about the incredible work that you're doing with students and the next generation of doctors. Yeah, like you said, about country and about bush medicine. Thanks so much for your time tonight.
0: No problem.
1: Thank you. Richard Fijo is the Larrakia Elder on campus at Darwin's Flinders University. We're heading to the news, then we've got a NAIDOC Week special for you. I'll be joined by a special co-host. We'll celebrate 50 years of Deadly.
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7: This is ABC News with David Rollins. The US and Iran have carried out another round of apparent tit-for-tat strikes after Iran said it fired a warning shot at a container ship in the Strait of Hormuz, which set the vessel on fire and caused its crew to abandon it. The BBC's Caroline Davis has more.
8: The Strait of Hormuz and who has control over it is still at the heart of these back-and-forth strikes. Late on Saturday, the British Maritime Security Agency

0: agency reported that a container ship had been damaged and the crew evacuated close to the coast of Oman. In response, the US military said they hit 140 Iranian military targets, including drone sites and coastal surveillance locations. Iran said it had fired a warning shot that struck a vessel traveling on what it called an unapproved route. Qatar, the UAE and Kuwait all reported missiles in their airspace, although none directly named Iran. Iran has said it hit US military bases.
1: The influential US Republican Senator Lindsey Graham has died. He was aged 71. In a statement posted on social media, his office said the South Carolina senator died from a brief and sudden illness. He says his family asks for privacy at this difficult time. An Adelaide property has been vandalised with anti-Semitic messages and symbols. The fence and door of Rosti Sveldlov's Camden Park home was graffitied at 4 o'clock yesterday morning with vandals spray painting swastikas and offensive language, as well as slashing the tyres of his van. Police are investigating the incident and working to identify two people who were captured on CCTV approaching the home. Mr. Sveldlov says he doesn't want to clean up the graffiti because he wants the public to see how his family was targeted.
2: What happened in Melbourne and Sydney now has come to Adelaide and to my house, to my family, to me. I want to say them, I'm not scared. You just give me more power to stay here.
1: An investigation is underway into the death of a person in Morwell in Victoria's Latrobe Valley. Police say a person yet to be identified was found unresponsive at a property on Langford Street this afternoon. A crime scene has been established and police say the circumstances around the death are being investigated. Anyone with any information is urged to contact Crime Stoppers. Still in Victoria, where community members of the western regional town of Donald have come together in their grief at a vigil for teenager Layla Jeffrey. Meg Whitfield has the story.
3: The 13-year-old girl was last seen in Donald on July 4th and reported missing the next day by a family member, sparking a search effort. Human remains, believed to be that of the teenage girl, were found on Thursday. Today, an intimate prayer vigil was held in Layla Jeffrey's memory, with flowers laid by the nearby river by members of the community. Local pastor Lisa Woods says the town is grieving together.
4: And certainly everyone is feeling this heartbreak for her family.
3: A 16-year-old boy was yesterday charged over her alleged murder and remanded in custody.
1: Stadiums Australia is looking for a new chief executive after the inaugural chair, James Avery, announced his departure. Mr. Avery will leave the position on October the 4th to pursue a new executive opportunity. Acting Tasmanian Premier Bridget Archer has congratulated Mr. Avery on his achievements, saying he has played a critical role in the establishment of Stadiums Australia, as well as helping attract the Foo Fighters to Launceston for their only Australian concert in January this year. To sport, and the FIFA World Cup soccer semi-final matchups have been settled following two hard-fought quarter-finals played in the US today. Larry Buttrose has more.
5: The current champion side, Argentina, was too good in the end despite stout defence from Switzerland in their quarter-final in Kansas City. The Swiss were reduced to 10 men early in the second half. The teams went into extra time at 1-1 before Argentina scored two late goals to win 3-1. Earlier, the England-Norway game in Miami also went into extra time at 1-1 before Jude Bellingham's second goal of the match gave England a 2-1 victory. France will now meet Spain in the first semi-final early Wednesday morning Australian time, and England will meet Argentina in the second semi early Thursday morning Australian time.
1: And in AFL, Melbourne has outplayed Richmond 111-65 at the MCG. In the earlier game, the Western Bulldogs beat the West Coast Eagles by 16 points.
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7: Hello, it's lovely to be with you. And usually I would be saying, let's get ready to play the quiz, but not tonight. We have something special planned for you. Last Sunday, NAIDOC Week kicked off. celebrating 50 years of Deadly, and we brought you a special. I had a co-host. We took you back to 1996 inside Melbourne's ABC studios for some fantastic music by Titus. Tonight, we're doing it again. My co-host is back, and in a tick, we will reveal who we're featuring. It does mean that we won't have the quiz tonight, but it's okay. We will be back with the National Weekend Evenings quiz next Friday.
6: Evenings.
7: NAIDOC Week finishes today, and tonight we've got something really special for you as we continue celebrating 50 years of Deadly. I'm joined again by proud Gamilaro woman and presenter Carla Rambe from Triple J. Hi again.
8: Oh, hi, Serene. So lovely to be back with you, and what a beautiful week it's been.
7: How's your NAIDOC Week been?
8: Oh, it's been so nice. I actually went to Uluru for the very first time, and I think for me, you know, besides being back home on country in Moree, I think that's probably one of the next most special places.
7: I'm having major envy face happening right now, in a good way. Well, I haven't been. I want to go.
8: My first time as well.
7: Well, how was it?
8: Yeah, really, really nice. Just 50-kilometre walk, 50 or so kilometre walk.
7: Yeah.
8: So just a really special place, I think, to spend such a significant week.
7: For sure.
8: But, yeah, generally I think just for me to be able to be back here and, you know, being on air, shining a light on some of my favourite First Nations musicians and highlighting their achievements, that just makes me feel really proud.
7: Well, we are finishing the week strong tonight, Carla, with a very special live set from Dan Sultan that was recorded at Triple J's One Night Stand in Mildura. Carla, can you tell us a bit about the event?
8: Yeah, so every year Triple J heads to a regional town in Australia and we put on an all-ages drug and alcohol-free concert or music festival. And, you know, these are areas that don't get a lot of live music. So we take along some of our favourite artists to those towns. We call it the One Night Stand, which is a bit of a cheeky name.
7: It is a bit cheeky.
8: And last year we went to Wadandi Country, so Busselton in WA. And I think one of my favourite parts about this event is just the buzz that it generates in town. And so we get to finally see these towns for ourselves and, you know, see the places that a lot of our listeners are from, to celebrate with them and to share that town with the rest of the country. So while we're there, we also partner with local charities so that the event continues to have an impact, you know, long after we leave. So it's a really special one.
7: It sounds like it. It really does. And in 2014, Triple J went to Mildura, Riverside on Victoria's Murray River on Ludgee Country. Tell us about this one.
8: Yeah, so this was actually my second year at Triple J, so it's a bit of a personal throwback for me. But that year's lineup was Illy. There was Rufus Du Sol, Violent Soho, The Jungle Giants, and of course Dan Sultan, whose set we're about to hear. And I think the thing that stands out with this year is the sheer number of cameos and special guests. So I know Vance Joy made an appearance playing Riptide, and so did the band Kingswood, and they actually pop up in this set from Dan Sultan. So keep an ear out for that really fun moment with Kingswood.
7: Yeah, I'm excited for this performance. Let's hear it. Dan Sultan recorded live at Triple J's One Night Stand in Mildura in 2014.
9: Oh, well, hello, Mildura. Thank you to the Lechi Lechi mob and all of you for having us. Thank you very much. How you going? Did you enjoy Violent Soho? Yeah, me too.

0: was Dan Sultan live from Triple J's One Night Stand in Mildura. You're with me, Serene Damaki, and I'm joined by proud Gamilaroi woman Carla Ramby as we celebrate NAIDOC Week.
1: Yeah, what a powerful set. I actually, you know, had the chance to catch up with Dan Sultan this week, and we spoke about his reflections on this performance. So he's part of that conversation.
2: Well, Kingswood were making a record in the same studio as we were the year before, and it was a place called Blackbird in Nashville, and we were friends. So it was a nice, to see them. So they actually came in and recorded on a song called "The Same Man." There's a big kind of, you know, wild male chorus, choral section. So it was nice that they were there because they lend themselves, or they did back then. I'm sure they still do now. They lend themselves well to that kind of thing.

0: then, yeah, around that time, we ended up on the same bill a few times. So it was a cool thing to be able to do. I also remember Vance Joy got up with Illy at that show as well.
1: That's right, for
0: And
1: Riptide, I
0: so it
1: think.
0: was before Riptide became the biggest song in the world ever.

0: Maybe it was just like the second or third biggest song in the world at that point. It's obviously no mean feat. But yeah, I remember that, and it was yeah, it was nice. I mean, that was a really nice time. There was, you know, a lot of different genres happening on the same bill. Something that I think when I was sort of growing up didn't really happen that much, and I noticed sort of happening early in my career. You know, like for when I was a punter, I didn't really notice it that much, and maybe there was, but I just wasn't as maybe worldly, in inverted commas, or experience as I was by that stage. But, you know, Illy, you know, obviously a hip hop act, and us and Kingswood and Soho, there's a lot of different types of things going on. And we were all friends, you know, we were all having a nice time together. It was good.
1: You know, you are one of the deadliest in this business, and you've definitely blazed a trail for so many young artists who are coming through. And I know you were just in the Like a Virgin studio with Jem Cassidaly recently. I'd love to hear, what does NAIDOC Week mean to you?
0: Well, it's a beautiful time of, you know, a bit of pause and a bit of acknowledgement. You know, there's a lot of different emotions that come up in life. And nothing's binary, nothing's just great and nothing's just terrible. You know, I think the narrative for us and First Nations people can be a very sad one, and I think rightfully so in a lot of cases. But the fact is that we also, a lot of us, some of us are incredibly brilliant, and we have beautiful stories. So I think if there's ever an opportunity, and this is something that I've enjoyed throughout my career in my life, whenever there's been an opportunity to shine some light or you know, breathe some air into something really positive and constructive and wonderful, and you don't have to look far. It depends what newspapers you read, of course, but then that's something that I've always been really proud to do, you know. And you mentioned blazing a trail. I'm extremely proud of that. I walked through doors that were

0: a jar and or had been kicked open by people before me, and the work that they did definitely made it easier for me, although it was still very difficult. But I'm very proud to know that the work that I did and am doing has helped make it easier for people like Jem and maybe some people who came after me and maybe just a bit before her. You know, it's not the reason you do it, but I think it's important to acknowledge that. It's important to me anyway to acknowledge people like Aunty Lou Bennett
1: Sing me an
0: and,
1: anthem,
0: you know,
1: she's
0: obviously
1: turning over the
0: Aunty Reuben,
1: lights.
0: Uncle Arch,
1: Where's
0: and,
1: our
0: you
1: heart
0: know,
1: to
0: people like that
1: remember when
0: that have
1: we
0: come
1: need
0: before me.
1: nothing now?
0: To be with
1: Where's our
0: Jem the
1: heart
0: other day, I mean, she's a star. She's incredibly talented,
1: today?
0: incredibly talented.
1: Gonna
0: Brilliant, brilliant songwriter. And also just in the room with her, you know, just no ego, no nothing, but extremely confident and extremely competent and, you know, very direct. And she is doing an incredible job. And I was really happy and proud to be a small part of that

0: and it's wonderful to see. Yeah.
1: Oh, yeah, and I think that's a tip for listeners as well to go and check out that Gem Casadaley like a version with Dan Sultan on it too. If he hears you knock all day,
2: I'll be trapped. That's Dan Sultan there speaking with Carla Ramby. You're on ABC Radio's National Weekend Evenings with me, Serene Damaki. Carla, what's the next song we're going to hear from Dan?
1: Okay, so next up is No More Explanations. This is a really nice, upbeat, soulful track. It's all about reaching that crunch time in a relationship. So here's Dan Sultan live from Latchy Latchy Country in Mildura.

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0: Thank you very much. Whoa.
1: That's Dan Sultan. And those tracks, I don't know, like you said, no more explanations, really upbeat, and they kind of just flow into each other but stand alone at the same time. They're independent as well, with their own sort of rhythm, their own sort of beat. That's live there from the Mildura One Night Stand in 2014. You're with me, Serene Damacki, on ABC Radio's National Weekend Evenings. I'm joined by Carla Ramby as we celebrate NAIDOC Week. Carla, yeah, there's so much power in those songs, but they're each kind of, you know, they do their thing.
2: Yeah, there really is. I think he just moves so effortlessly from that powerful belting to really warm, you know, soulful crooning. We heard one of my favourites in that rung too, called Old Fitzroy, which is a beautiful song. But yeah, he's one of my favourite storytellers. He's one of my favourite artists to see live as well.
1: And Carla, we're listening to Dan in 2014, and it was a pretty big year for him too.
2: Yeah, it was. So as I said, this takes me back to being on air at the time when these songs were first coming out. And I think one of my favourite songs of his to play, which I always remember, was Kimberly Calling, which it came out that year. And Under Your Skin, which we heard as well, that came out then too. They're all lifted from his third album, Blackbird, which won big at the Arias that year. So he won the Aria Award for Best Rock Album and Best Independent Release in 2014. So I think it's little wonder that he was playing to an adoring crowd there in Mildura that year.
1: We're in 2026 and we're talking about this as 2014. It doesn't feel like that much time has passed.
2: You're telling me it feels like yesterday for me.
1: Like, we're talking about Dan Sold. I'm like, yeah, he was, yeah, he's all, it's, anyway, but he's just been in the industry. I mean, obviously for such a long period of time, but just these dates that we're talking about, it really is, it's tripping me a little bit, Carla.
2: Feels like yesterday for me as well. But yeah,
1: far,
2: I think
1: out.
2: There's certainly that timeless quality to Dan's music as well.
1: We have got more to come from this incredible performance. Dan Sultan live at Triple J's One Night Stand in Mildura on Lutji Lutji Country. Here's Like a Song on ABC Radio.

0: I thank you very much. And to this point, I'd like to welcome Hamish Davidson, ladies and gentlemen. And none other than Kingswood.
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0: Thanks. We've had a wonderful time. Beautiful part of the country and the world. So thank you all very much. This is our last song. Enjoy the rest of your night. Rufus, great group coming up next. And, of course, Illy. Enjoy yourselves. Thank you very much.
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0: That's Dan Sultan, Kimberly Calling, recorded live at Triple J's One Night Stand in Mildura in 2014. You've been listening to a special NAIDOC Week concert celebrating 50 years of Deadly, honouring the storytelling and musical artistry of First Nations artists. And with me, of course, tonight is proud Gamilaroi woman Carla Ramby.
1: Oh, what a deadly performance that was. And you also heard in that run of songs too, as I mentioned earlier, that collaboration with Kingswood getting on stage for the same man, a really special moment. And I think just a really nice way for us to wrap up what's been an incredible week of celebrations this NAIDOC week. And, you know, Serene, we actually put a call out, I think it was a few months ago, for submissions from regional towns to host the One Night Stand this year. And we haven't announced yet where we'll be going next. So, you know, I'm sure that we'll be finding out where we'll be heading and when
0: That's
1: very
0: a bit exciting.
1: Soon.
0: That's a bit exciting. And a big thank you to Triple J and to Dan Sultan for sharing his reflections with us. As we mark NAIDOC Week, we celebrate the history, culture and achievements of Aboriginal and Torres Strait Islander peoples and recognise the strength and resilience of communities right across the country. From all of us here at ABC Radio's National Weekend Evenings, I'm Serene Damaki. I'm joined by Carla Ramby. Thank you, Carla.
1: Thanks so much.
0: And thanks for listening.
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0: All right, we've got a little bit of time before we head to the news. So we can squeeze in one more track by Dan. So Gem Casa Daily Music has teamed up with Dan Sultan to honour a classic Australian song, Who Can It Be Now, by Men at Work for Triple J's Like a Virgin. Stripping the song back to its bare bones, Casa Daily plays the chords on the keyboard and opens the song with a tender verse before the band's arrangement expands, welcoming Dan Sultan, who curiously sounds kind of similar to Colin Hay. With a full band and backing singers behind them, Casa Daily and Sultan shine a new light on a song we've all heard many times. And while we missed that iconic saxophone, the cello was a lovely touch.

0: There's Jem Casadaly featuring Dan Sultan with Who Can It Be Now? We are getting close to the news. Then after the news, we've got niche jobs and we've got history with Halal. So, ever wondered where Australian sapphires, quartz and other beautiful gemstones come from? And also, who cuts them? Tonight, Niche Jobs segment is all about the ancient craft of lapidary. And then when History with Halal rolls around, did you know that some of the world's most famous artistic traditions emerged from a civilization that stretched across three continents? So when we chat with Halal, we're going to uncover the history, the beauty, and also the global legacy of Islamic art. So from dazzling mosaics and intricate geometric patterns to magnificent architecture and luxury tiles. So that's all coming up next hour for our last hour tonight here on National Weekend Evenings.
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2: Hello, this is ABC News with David Rollins. Strikes and counter-strikes have been continuing between the US and Iran after Iranian forces fired at another commercial ship trying to transit the Strait of Hormuz by what Tehran called an unapproved route. Middle East correspondent Matthew Doran says that in response to US strikes, Iran has again been targeting American bases in Gulf states such as Kuwait and Bahrain and beyond.
3: There have also been warning sirens going off in places like Qatar over the course of the last few hours, and the Qatari Interior Ministry saying that a number of people have been injured as a result of interceptions that were happening there, including one child. But the Iranian attacks in this round have gone even further than the Gulf. They have also targeted air bases in Jordan, and that is where the US operates some of its missions from. There are a number of US personnel that are stationed at bases in Jordan, so that country also coming under fire. So this really is the evidence of this escalation between the US and Iran.
2: The prominent US Republican Senator Lindsey Graham has died at the age of 71. Larry Butler

0: Montrose has more on his life and career.
1: His communications director says in a post on X, the senator died after a brief and sudden illness, saying his family appreciates prayers and asks for privacy at this time. He was elected to the US Senate in 2002. Before serving in the upper house, he was elected to the House of Representatives in 1994 in South Carolina's 3rd Congressional District. Earlier in his career, he was a vocal critic of President Donald Trump before becoming one of his staunchest allies on Capitol Hill. A defence hawk, his website says he consistently pushed for outcomes to protect US long-term national security interests.
0: And US President Donald Trump has described Senator Graham as one of the greatest people he's ever known and a true American patriot, while Israeli Prime Minister Benjamin Netanyahu says Israel has lost one of its greatest friends and has lost a beloved friend. Victorian police are calling for public assistance in the search for a missing elderly couple who were last seen driving in Melbourne southeast yesterday. 89-year-old Colin and 83-year-old Claudette left their aged care facility near Ferntree Gully Road in Wheelers Hill late yesterday morning. They were seen leaving the Glen Shopping Centre at around midday, travelling in a white 2015 Mazda 2 vehicle. Police say the car may have been spotted travelling west along the Monash Freeway at about 5:30 last night. Anyone who spots the pair or their car is urged to contact 000 as concerns are held for their welfare due to their age and medical conditions. Still in Victoria, where a 16-year-old footballer who suffered concussion during an on-field incident in a local Australian rules match in Western Victoria yesterday has been recovering in hospital. Yvette Gray has more.
2: Emergency services were called to the football oval in Japarit yesterday afternoon after the boy received a knock to the back of his head during a tackle in the under-17s match between Horsham Saints and Southern Melli Thunder. The Horsham player suffered concussion and was assisted by off-duty doctors, volunteers and medically trained members from both clubs until paramedics arrived. Ambulance Victoria says he was flown to the Royal Melbourne Hospital in a serious condition. He's now listed as stable. Club president Sally Eisen has confirmed the boy is alert and has full feeling back. The Wimmera Football Netball League says it's providing support to both clubs.
0: England and Argentina have set up a FIFA World Cup semi-final between them after England downed Norway 2-1 and Argentina accounted for Switzerland 3-1, results which also ensured that for the first time ever, the top four ranked teams coming into the tournament have made it through to the final four. More on this from Ned Hall.
3: The semi-final will be the first meeting of the two sides since 2005, and it'll be the first time Messi has faced England. England won that 2005 match and their last World Cup meeting, a group stage game in 2002. But England fans will have memories of the 1998 shootout defeat in France, well known for David Beckham's red card, and also the 1986 World Cup, including the hand of God and one of the greatest goals of all time from Diego Maradona. 2 days then to recharge the batteries before the semi-finals get underway at 5 a.m. Australian Eastern Standard Time on Wednesday, with France taking on Spain in Dallas.
0: And in AFL, the Brisbane Lions have thrashed bottom of the ladder Essendon by 90 points at the Gabba, 22-17, 149 to 8-11, 59. ABC News.
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5: Hello, I hope you're enjoying your Sunday night. For our last hour tonight, we're with our resident Central Asia and Middle East historian, Hilal. And we're going to go from dazzling mosaics and intricate geometric patterns to magnificent architecture and luxury textiles, exploring the extraordinary story of Islamic art that's in history with Hilal. But first, niche jobs. Most of us walk past rocks without giving them a second thought. Let's meet the craftsman who sees hidden gemstones waiting to be revealed.
4: Evenings.
5: Ever picked up an interesting rock and wondered if there might be something extraordinary hidden inside? For most of us, it's just a rock, but for a lapidary or a lapidrist, I'm wondering, it's the beginning of a transformation, turning rough stones into sparkling gemstones, jewellery and works of art. Tonight in our niche jobs segment, we're meeting someone

0: on whose workshop is full of Australian sapphires, opals, quartz, and all sorts of hidden treasures. Ivan Bullock runs Lapidus, an independent lapidary studio in Melbourne, and joins us now. Ivan, are you a lapidary or a lapidrist?
1: I guess lapidrist is the better
0: term. Yeah.
1: I'm happy either way.
0: Happy either way. And what exactly is lapidary?
1: Oh, just the shaping, polishing, and cutting of gemstones.
0: Yeah. The word itself is an interesting word that, you know, there's kind of no it. You know, when sometimes you get a word and it's not really associated with the thing that it is, it makes me sometimes wonder about the etymology of a word. It's got to come from something Latin, right?
1: Yes. Yeah. I guess it's interesting. A lot of clubs where people used to join together to learn this sort of art form used to be called gem clubs. And I think probably it's the last 10 years or so, a lot of them have put the name lapidary in their names.
0: Oh, lapidary. So I haven't even been saying it right. So it's not lapidary, it's lapidary.
1: Well, that might be my pronunciation.
0: No, I'm going with you. Ivan.
1: Ancestry.
0: No, not at all. Hey, but I did do a little bit of a quick look up because I just, again, like I said, I was fascinated. I'm just fascinated by etymology in and of itself. But, Latin word lapis means stone. So I guess it's evolved from, that Latin word. So how did you discover gem cutting and what hooked you?
1: Oh, I guess quite a long time ago I started visiting little gem shows.
0: Yeah.
1: And just having a look at, you know, what was going on. My father was a geophysicist.
0: Right.
1: And my mother is a science background as well. So it might have been partly her hereditary thing, but just seeing these attractive and unusual minerals and gemstones and specimens sort of tickled my interest. Mm. So I joined the Canberra Lapidary Club just out of curiosity to see what happens there and sort of learnt about all the different processes and mysteries surrounding it all. It's a real mixture of, I guess, mathematics, geometry in particular, as well as all the science behind it, and then the artistic and creative angle as well. And something about that just resonated with me as something I'd like to try and do.
0: What does a typical day in your workshop look like?
1: Oh, well, the workshop's very small and the equipment's all quite old, vintage gear from the 70s. So average day in there would be sitting on a comfortable cushion on a fairly tall chair and doing a mixture of things, perhaps preparing some stones that are still in a very rough form, which would involve cutting back any imperfections or areas that perhaps aren't pleasing to the eye. Other times it would be going through the cutting process, which takes a very long time if you're faceting stones on old equipment like I am. With no digital gauge, it's all done by eye and a readout that's only accurate to the nearest single degree rather than tenths or hundredths of a degree. So it's all quite a time-consuming process. But then there's tumbling, which is great fun for people that are patient but don't want to be too hands-on. Often, you know, something interesting collected from a beach or a river can be put in a tumbler and left going. Probably takes a couple of weeks from start to finish, going through all the different stages. But aside from putting the stones in and the abrasive material, it's really just a case of waiting.
0: Wow. Huh. How long have you been crafting rough stone to gems? How long have you been doing this?
1: Oh, I started about 10 years ago.
0: Oh, wow.
1: And I guess another angle that interested me is I've always liked the outdoors and sort of poking around, fossicking in the bush, trying to see if there's anything interesting lying around is kind of another part of it that's attracted me as well, just being out in the Australian landscape.
0: Yeah. So when you pick up a rough

0: stone, how do you know if it's worth cutting?
1: Oh, the visual assessment. Oh, it's really gut instinct more than anything. I guess identifying what it is you found is the first stage, because there's a lot of factors about what it is that will affect how you go about anything after that. Identifying it at first through the help of people at the club, you know, you could take stones in and they would help you work out what they were. And then just bring them home. I don't know. I guess you walk around and on these adventures you usually start picking up anything you see at the beginning, and then by the time you've finished and want to go back to your car and go home, you sort of eliminate the ones that perhaps weren't as good as you thought at first.
0: Yeah. And there's a trial and error to it, right? You just give some things a go and see comes of it.
1: Yeah. Disasters and strange things happening are quite commonplace.
0: What kind of strange things?
1: Oh, cutting tourmaline, that's probably one of my favourite stones, particularly when it's got different ranges of colour through the gem. It might be green or yellow at one end and red or blue at the other. But they're notorious for being quite difficult to cut, fairly fragile. So I've had some of those that fall apart, which is very sad, but I know there's more of them out there in the world, so it's all okay.
0: and like you said, it is a, you know, a process that is time consuming. So, you know, when you've invested X amount of time and then it doesn't work out, I guess there's a bit of resilience that you'd have to really build up, huh?
1: Oh, yes, definitely. It can be quite heartbreaking.
0: Yeah.
1: I've had stones that I might have spent.
0: I'm not doing this anymore.
1: I've had particular stones where I just can't work them out in my head to assess what shape they should be, and they just sit on the shelf. And they might be there. Some of them have been there for perhaps the last 7 or 8 years, and they might be there in another 10 years until I work out what their future is.
0: Yeah, fair enough. Fair enough. It's craft, right? So how much of the job is skill and how much is patience?
1: I guess equal measures of both.
0: Okay.
1: The skill is, it's tricky. The skill in doing the actual cutting work, if you're, you know, physically inclined and good with your hands, it isn't particularly difficult. And if you're good at understanding patterns in shapes and basic geometry, you'll be fine. The difficult part is the scientific side, where certain stones fracture at a certain angle, so you shouldn't cut too close to that angle, and working out how to get the best light diffusion throughout a gem so it sparkles and looks really nice.
0: Yeah, wow.
1: That's the more complex part, which I guess is a mixture of learning by experience and mistakes and talking to people that know more than you do, which is, you know, there's always a lot of people out there that know more about this, particularly even someone like myself. I've only been in it for a decade. Other people have spent a lifetime doing this sort of thing.
0: Yeah, but it's great that there's a community and you can, you know, have that support. Do you remember the first time, given just listening to you talk about the intricacy of this, and it's quite a skill set that, you know, is needed. Do you remember the first stone and that just worked, where it just you finished and you were like, oh my goodness, this is it?
1: Yes, I think so.
0: What was it?
1: I'd done a trip to Wee Jasper, which is, I think it's about an hour and a half, 2 hours out of Canberra, to have a look in a creek for some sapphires. And there was a fellow there already panning for gold. And he said, oh, you can have this one if you want. And it was this fairly small, sort of ugly army green coloured thing that I brought home. And I thought, oh, well, this is an Australian stone. I'm going to see how it goes. Mm. And it was very small. So not the most colourful and probably not the most valuable gem that I've worked on. But by the time I'd finished, I guess I was just pleased that something so small had actually turned out without anything going too much in the wrong direction.
0: Yeah, and it was pretty really, and shiny.
1: Yeah, it was. So, yeah, I was happy with the results.
0: So one wrong cut can ruin an otherwise beautiful stone.
1: Yes, one poor decision, or perhaps if you're not paying attention, yep. It won't ruin it.
0: Okay, because I was going to say, what is the margin for error? Like, you know, can you make some mistakes and then sort of fix them up? And
1: Most definitely.
0: Okay, yeah. And, it depends on obviously the stone.
1: The machines have an adjustment on it called a cheater, which is doing exactly that, cheating the angles.
0: Aptly named.
1: Yes, I use that one very often to get all your meet points looking correct. So I guess there's any machine, no matter how expensive or well made, will have some little variances in it somewhere, and they'll show up in a stone at some point, and you kind of need to cheat your way around it.
0: Yeah. go on.
1: Yeah, I guess if you cut something wrong, you can always recut it, but yep. Every time you're cutting, you're losing material. Yeah. So you might start with 10 carats and different people have different theories, but they say you should guesstimate that you're going to lose at least half when you cut something. So a 10 carat becomes a 5, and then you might get, a facet on the pavilion cut too deep or something. So you have to go around it again. So you're losing more and more material each time. So your gem's getting smaller and smaller.
0: what do you do with the half that isn't going to be part of the finished product? You just discard it?
1: Oh, it would be ground off. It would be waste down a pipe with water into a bucket,
0: and that's it. Wow.
1: As it's ground away. So it's it can be quite terrifying at times.
0: Ivan Bullock runs Lapidus, an independent lapidary studio in Melbourne, and he's my guest for our niche jobs segment tonight. And Inatik would love to find out more about the tools of the trade.
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0: So can you tell us more about the machines you use? You said that they're quite old, I suppose, so vintagey.
1: Oh, yes. Oh, the simplest one is just a rotary tumbler.
0: Yeah.
1: Really, it's just a small barrel that sits on a platform and rotates indefinitely as long as the electricity's on. Mm-hmm. So you just pile all your pebbles and stones inside with some abrasive powder in different grits. It's a bit like ground down sandpaper. In fact, some of it is silicon carbide. You add some water, put the lid on and leave it running. And depending on what's inside there, you might leave it running for, I don't know, 4 or 5 days, and then you'd rinse it all out, wash the stones, put them back in, and then go to the next grit to get them smoother and smoother. And you go all the way through to the end until it's the polishing phase. And then hopefully with excitement at the end, they all come out glossy and shiny, and you can see all the colours or whatever's in there.
0: That's awesome. And do they need go on.
1: Oh, not much maintenance. No, it's really just a tiny electric motor that turns a little barrel around. That's one of the easiest ways for children or people that want to get started to sort of start exploring it.
0: Oh, wow. Just with the machine itself.
1: And
0: do you need to put on any gear or anything like that?
1: I usually wear a mask and some gloves when I'm loading in the abrasive powders, particularly after what they've discovered about such things over the last few years with benchtops and just cutting of stone in general, be it man-made or synthetic or natural. Mm. But apart from that, it's really just put it in and turn it on. And it's even better if you've got solar power during the day, because you're not really paying to have it do its work.
0: Yeah, it just doesn't, that's right. What's the most challenging stone you've worked with?
1: Oh, that's a tricky question. They're all challenging in their own way.
0: Okay.
1: The very first stone I cut was a piece of citrine, which was quite large. Mm-hmm. The final product ended up about 2 centimetres by 1 centimetre in size.
0: Wow.
1: And it took 200 hours from start to finish.
0: Wow.
1: But that was my first time using that particular machine and trying to sort of self-learn along the way.
0: Yeah, but you stayed with it.
1: Oh, I couldn't give up.
0: Yeah, you can't give up.
1: I wouldn't let it defeat me.
0: Yeah, nice work, Ivan. Now, you specialise in Australian stones. What makes them unique?
1: I feel like it's just something more personal about it for me.
0: Oh, yeah.
1: Being an Australian myself, and particularly materials that are not even mined, they're just found. There are fossicking sites around Australia where you can, as long as you've got a valid license, which is quite easy to obtain, and you're going into a legal area, you can sort of scratch around in creek beds and things and see what you can find.
0: So
1: something that you've found yourself home,
0: yep,
1: and work on it is, it just feels a lot better than perhaps purchasing something from overseas.
0: Makes sense.
1: And then cutting it in Australia when it could have been cut overseas much easier anyway.
0: Makes sense. Now, you've said fossicking twice. What's fossicking? Is that like foraging for stones?
1: Yes, just foraging for raw materials.
0: Awesome. And it's called fossicking.
1: Yeah, yeah.
0: Okay.
1: And there are fossicking sites around Australia,
0: yep,
1: which are little pockets of land that have been preserved so that people can go and visit and look for things.
0: Mm.
1: And they all have different stones and rocks that might have formed there millions of years ago that you can look for. Yeah.
0: Wow.
1: So it's like the foraging of mushrooms.
0: Yeah, that's what I was going to say. I'm like, who are you fossicking? Like, I was fossicking in the bush. I'm like, is that like foraging? That's something else I want to find out, the etymology of the word. What do you think are some top spots around Australia for fossicking?
1: Oh, wow. A lot of the best places would probably be around Emerald and Ruby Vale. A lot of Queensland has nice pockets of areas where I believe there's moonstone, sapphires. Far north Queensland, there's aquamarine and all kinds of things.
0: Wow. Yeah, I guess. But did you say one spot is called Ruby Vale and another is called Emerald? So they're named.
1: Oh, yes, that's
0: not
1: right.
0: Known for their. That's what they just call them by name.
1: Oh yes, if I'm driving and I see a road called Sapphire Road, I'll probably Google it straight away to check where that comes from.
0: You're in. You'll look for. You'll go in. Have you ever sort of uncovered something that made you stop in your tracks while fossicking, or maybe something you had your heart set on that you were after and found, like the ultimate gem? A stone you've longed for that you found, or maybe you're still looking for?
1: Oh, yes. Yeah, yeah. I think there's some sites that are publicly accessible and you're allowed to visit that are supposed to theoretically have a certain kind of stone that you might be able to find.
0: Mm.
1: And you might visit two or three times and find nothing.
0: Yeah, right.
1: Nothing at all.
0: Mm.
1: So there is one place like that where there are supposedly party sapphires, and that's P-A-R-T-I, where they have more than one color.
0: Mm-hmm.
1: So it might be dichroic, so it looks a slightly different color from different angles. So it might be a yellow sapphire from one angle and blue from another, and they're really nice to cut because you see the color shifting inside the stone as you move it around.
0: It's exciting.
1: Yeah, so there's a site I'd visited quite a few times. It's quite a long drive, found nothing of interest, and then eventually one day there was a large rock in the middle of the creek, which probably weighed about 10 kilos. And I thought, I'm just going to have a quick look under here before we leave. And I found one under there. So I thought, okay, well, maybe it is true that there are sapphires here after all.
0: Yeah, right. So it pays to go back to repeat visits. What kinds of projects do customers bring to you? Do you have customers, or do you maybe just do this as a hobby?
1: Mainly private work at the moment.
0: Yep.
1: I'm trying to build up enough stock to then invest some time in learning silversmithing
0: and
1: goldsmithing as well, to convert all these stones that I've cut into jewellery.
0: Yeah.
1: So I don't do a lot of commercial work,
0: mm-hmm,
1: but I've had requests for all kinds of things. It, it almost seems like there's quite a lot of demand, which surprises me because there are these lapidary clubs all around Australia. And there's a faceting guild, for example, in Victoria, where its members all get together and, you know, they're all experts in faceting material. But yeah, there's requests for some people might have vintage gems set into rings or necklaces that are scratched or becoming dull that they want polished.
0: Yep.
1: I've had a gentleman ask me to cut basalt just basalt rocks into specific size little squares for some kind of scientific experiment.
0: Mm.
1: But I'm not sure what that experiment was about. They probably weren't allowed to tell me. and then you get people that have found something. You know, I found a stone. Can you help me identify what it is? And if it's of value, would you cut it for me?
0: Yeah, right.
1: But sadly, in most of these cases, I can't help because it's just not cost effective. The labor costs for me with the vintage gear, it just takes too long to really complete anything. It's better done sort of after hours as a bit of fun.
0: Yeah.
1: I'd love to do it full time, but I just don't think it's feasible economically.
0: Yeah, it's not feasible. Yeah. If someone wanted to become a lapidarist, where should they start?
1: A local gem or lapidary club.
0: Yeah.
1: Would be my their first point of contact. I would definitely direct them there because these sorts of places are full of everything from beginners to other people that have spent their lifetimes dedicated to it. There'll be people in these clubs that have travelled all around Australia to all these different places to look for different material.
0: Mm.
1: So it's like this this spring of knowledge all in one place. A lot of these clubs will train people how to use different equipment. Some of them have little auctions at night where people bring in the things they don't want anymore but someone else might want it. It's actually quite a lot of fun.
0: Yeah.
1: And there's members. I've seen members at these clubs ranging from, you know, young teenagers through to, you know, to the elderly that are still working hard doing what they love.
0: Amazing. It's like, yeah, these lapidary clubs, they're still an important part of keeping the craft alive. And I suppose just before I let you go, has this job changed the way you see the natural world?
1: Yes, it's brought me more appreciation for time, the time it takes for things to be formed.
0: Yeah.
1: In general, all the things that, you know, the ground you're walking on and the landscape you're looking at and all those sorts of things, we take it all for granted, but most of it pre-exists us by a very long way. So we need to be more respectful of it all.
0: Yeah, fair enough, for sure. And what's one thing you'd love, I know I said final, but final, what's one thing you'd love Australians to know about the hidden beauty beneath their feet?
1: I guess I'd like them to know that it's there, but also respect it. There are sites that I've seen that have been disturbed or sort of overmined, which is quite sad. I think something should always be left behind for the next person without doing any environmental damage.
0: Fair enough. Striking that balance for sure. Ivan, we've loved talking to you and learning all about your craft here on weekend evenings as part of our niche job segment. Thank you for joining us.
1: Oh, thank you so much for having me. Really appreciate it.
0: No, I loved it. Ivan Bullock runs Lapidus, an independent lapidary studio in Melbourne. Up next, history with Hilal, and we'll go from breathtaking mosques to intricate textiles and stunning calligraphy, exploring the remarkable story of Islamic art and its influence across the world.
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0: And welcome if you're joining us just off the back of the NRL from Queensland, the ACT and New South Wales. When you hear the phrase Islamic art, what comes to mind? Perhaps intricate mosaics and grand mosques and colourful tiles, or beautiful calligraphy. But Islamic art spans more than 1,400 years. It stretches across three continents and tells the story of cultures from Spain to Central Asia, North Africa to India. Tonight on History with Hilal, we're exploring the art of the Islamic world, how it developed, what makes it unique, and the remarkable influence it continues to have today. Hilal, it is always wonderful to give you a big hi here on our weekend evenings.
6: Hi, Serene. Thanks for having me.
0: When we say Islamic art, what exactly do we mean?
6: Oh, that's such a difficult question because it's so broad. It's like it encompasses all of the art of the Islamic world, which can span from, you know, Africa to Asia to Europe. So it's really difficult to kind of narrow it down. Hmm. But I think as historians and especially art historians, they like to kind of to make it simpler, to refer to it as these kind of traditions, these artistic traditions that emerged in places where Islam was a very important force. Mm-hmm. So that could be back, you know, 1,400 years ago, or it could span, you know, several continents. So it really, yeah, it's a very broad term.
0: Yeah. So is it art made by Muslims or art created in Islamic societies?
6: It could mean both.
0: Yeah.
6: The thing is, when you say that it's art made by Muslims, it might restrict it, and it kind of can ignore the more secular art that is created in the Islamic world.
0: Yes.
6: So you know, it can mean that it's religious art that has been created by Muslims, things that evoke the Quran, the Holy Book, or the prophets' sayings, those kind of things. But it can also be things that are very secular, things like clothing, architecture, even jewelry. Mm-hmm. So, yeah, it's a very broad term.
0: Yeah, so why is it such a broad category, like rather than one single style? What are the influences there across that period of time?
6: I think the main reason why it's such a broad category is because it developed in such different, culturally different areas. So, you know, local traditions in Africa might not be the same as they are in Asia. And even though the religious beliefs may be the same, local tradition has such an important kind of effect on artistic tradition as well. Mm. So, and also things like the local materials, the materials that, you know, were available in Europe were different to the materials that were available in Asia 100 years ago, 200 years, 300 years ago. So it really depends on the local area that it sprouts from, really. Yeah.
0: And what about the influence? So how did such a vast empire influence the development of its art?
6: I think because the Islamic world kind of expanded across several continents throughout several centuries, it really kind of absorbed these traditions from different regions and it merged them so that they became a kind of Islamic tradition, even though such a thing kind of never existed at the outset of Islam when Islam first came about. Mm. So even though what we see today as kind of Islamic traditions, things like, you know, geometric patterns, they really took a lot of different aspects of people's cultures from different countries and blended it into one. Yeah. That's how it developed, yeah.
0: And it kept on moving. So was there was a lot of exchange of ideas? Was there a lot of exchange of ideas between East and West?
6: Oh, yeah, definitely, 100%. Like I could tell you from my own culture, I'm ethnically Turkish,
0: yeah.
6: And Turkish culture is traditionally very Asian, nomadic, but as the Ottomans kind of expanded into Western Asia and Europe, they took on a lot of Byzantine mosaics, a lot of their architecture, and even the Turkish mosques today, the most famous ones like the Blue Mosque in Istanbul, they are built on the kind of blueprint of Byzantine churches. So there was definitely a lot of trade of ideas and a lot of cultural influence that wasn't necessarily Islamic that later on turned into an Islamic tradition.
0: Yeah, so all on that, does Islamic art tell us much about trade and culture as it does about religion?
6: Yeah, because it is a blend of this trade and of culture. For instance, in Afghanistan, the lapis lazuli stone, which is this blue stone that a blue pigment has been taken out of for thousands of years, really became popular in the rest of the Islamic world because of the spread of Islam. And we can see that in a lot of the blue tiles that were used in medieval Uzbekistan. So these are two different local traditions that we're talking about, two different countries, but because of the trade between the two Islamic nations, there was a kind of mixing of this artistic tradition as well.
0: Yeah. Why do we so often associate Islamic art with geometric patterns and symmetry? It's quite a distinctive style.
6: Yeah, definitely. I think geometry, I think there's two reasons. One is that it's kind of geometric patterns can be they're very repetitive and they can be very symmetrical. And these things, especially in the medieval times, they evoke this idea of perfection and of beauty. And that kind of represented God's creation and the perfect creation of God. Mm. And I think the second reason is that mathematics was traditionally very important in the Golden Age, during the Golden Age of Islam in the medieval period. And geometry is one aspect of mathematics. So I think really perfecting the geometry and applying that to art kind of, it was like this perfect blend between science and art, and it just made sense for them at that time.
0: Well, and balance, I suppose, if we're thinking about the symmetry as well, the word, the idea of balance comes to mind.
6: Yeah.
0: I think maybe a lot, particularly maybe today when we think of calligraphy, Arabic calligraphy might come to mind if someone was thinking sort of Islamic art. What role does calligraphy play?
6: Calligraphy is, I think it's one of the most kind of visibly or traditionally kind of Islamic art forms. And that emerged like that because the Quran, which is a holy Islamic book, it was transmitted through writing. And so kind of writing it in a really beautiful way became this kind of not just art, but it became an expression of belief and of faith. And so transmitting that the word of God in a beautiful way, it almost gave a sort of respect. It was a form of respecting the holy word. So I think calligraphy was really important in that sense that it was this very visual way that people could see the word of God in many different areas, not just on written manuscripts, but you often see it on the walls of things like hammams, which are bathhouses, or even on textiles, on carpets, etc. Yeah.
0: Yeah. If you have just joined us, you're with me, Serene Damaki, on ABC Radio's National Weekend Evenings. We are with our historian and writer for The Collector, Hilal Noor Kuyruk, History with Hilal. And we are looking at Islamic art across, well, that spans more than 1,400 years. And in a tick, we're sort of talking about the distinctive style of the art form, which we'll get into in a little bit more detail in a tick as well.
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0: Hilal, many people have heard that Islamic art avoids depicting

0: people. Is that actually true?
1: Not really, because I think that religious art, religious Islamic art, tends to avoid that.
0: Hmm.
1: But even so, in I've seen medieval manuscripts where scenes from the Quran have been depicted, prophets have been depicted. So I think the tendency is to avoid depicting figures of humans or animals, but it's definitely still there. And especially in secular art, things like palace decorations, even in sculptures, on even ceramics, plates, cups, you see not just people and animals, but even like these mythical creatures, fairies, mermaids, monsters, that kind of stuff. So it's definitely there. It just might not be as prominent as non-figural art.
0: Yeah. So how did artists express creativity within those traditions?
1: It really depended on the artist themselves. It depended on the people who were sponsoring the art, because that's what often happened in the medieval and early modern period. You had, a very wealthy sponsor, and they will sponsor an artist, a patron. They would patronize the artist. So it depended on a lot of things like that. But I think that they tended to, within Islamic societies, they tended to go for things like calligraphy and the geometrical patterns that we were talking about. And a lot of these things are present in architecture. So they're very visible. They're
0: Yeah.
1: not just hidden away in manuscripts.
0: Yes, because that was sort of one of the earliest, if we're thinking about Islamic art, going back to, say, the first mosque, which was the house of the Prophet Muhammad, peace be upon him, in Medina. And that was sort of used as an example of I suppose future mosque building. That still stands today, does it? It does, yes. And seeing it, obviously, it's been completely refurbed. But I suppose I'm just bringing it to an example and building what you're saying there around Islamic art and that connection with architecture.
1: Yeah, it's definitely very deeply connected to architecture, but I think that's also because I think in Islamic societies, it's very important for it will it was important for rulers to build a lot of architecture that served the public, things like mosques and bathhouses, and so that's why they do exist in that form. It also appears, I mean, it's not just in mosques, but you
0: That's
1: definitely
0: right.
1: see it in,
0: Yeah, but you're right, and you've just jumped exactly to where my mind was going. We often think of mosques, but you're right. Where else would people have encountered Islamic art?
1: So with architecture, I mean, you would see it in palaces, you'd see it in the bathhouses, but it's not just architecture, it's really permeates through a lot of different aspects of human life. You would see it in the manuscripts that I was talking about, in the
0: Yes.
1: ceramics, in textiles, so in clothing, in carpets, anything woven that could also have embroidered, verses from the Quran, or even just the patterns or figures, and also in jewelry, in metal, those kinds of things.
0: Yeah. Just on the text line, James from Indented Head in Victoria says, "A new history of the Silk Road is an amazing journey through history of the melding of culture and art and religion interactions was really fascinating." Hilal, you and I, we've talked about the Silk Road one Sunday night not too long ago, haven't we?
1: Yeah, we
0: We
1: did.
0: did talk about the Silk Road. Also on the text line, someone says Islamic geometric pattern art inspired by M.C. Escher. One to look up, and I've had a quick look, and yes, definitely a lot of geometric art happening with that artist as well. Yeah, if you've sort of come across anything, any art.

0: artwork by an artist that you stop and kind of think, I wonder if that is, if there's inspiration there or if there's a connection in terms of the Islamic art that we're talking about tonight. Love to hear from you. Keep your thoughts coming. You can text in on 0467 922 702. Now, textiles are one of your research interests, Hilal, is that right?
1: Yes, yeah. I do love textiles. Yeah. Yeah.
0: Why were fabrics so important?
1: I think more so in the past than today. I think it's really hard for people today to understand, but textiles were a kind of symbol of where you were from, who you were in the world, your clan, your status in life, your wealth, your whole identity could be based on textiles. And that was mainly because before the Industrial Revolution in the 1700s, they didn't have machines to make the textiles. So everything was handmade. So it took a lot of craftsmanship. It took a lot of time, a lot of money. And so the most kind of luxurious fabrics indicated a person's wealth and their importance in society.
0: Mm. Were beautiful everyday objects just as important as grand buildings?
1: Oh, yeah, definitely. That was really the same as with textiles, except with, everyday objects like, let's say, ceramics or things like even mirrors. They weren't things that could be displayed as easily as fabrics, because they'd probably be in the home. But still, they were very important in terms of craftsmanship and art, because they often incorporated the kind of things, the aspects of Islamic art that we're talking about, things like the geometrical patterns. They weren't just on architecture, they were also on ceramics. In Turkey, there are very famous tiles called İznik tiles that have been made since about the 1500s, and they are just full of these beautiful flowers. They're not geometrical patterns per se, but floral patterns also became a very important part of Islamic art, because they were kind of a way of showing God's creation without showing figures. They weren't writing, so illiterate people could also appreciate a beautiful flower by looking at it.
0: If someone wanted to experience Islamic art for the first time, where would you send them, Hilal?
1: Oh, just like everywhere, really, like the whole world. But it's so hard because you have all these amazing monuments and places and museums. I mean, if we're talking about like an Aussie audience, there is an Islamic Museum of Australia.
0: In Adelaide.
1: There's one in Victoria.
0: As well. Awesome.
1: Yeah, that's where I'm from. So I think there's also one in Sydney.
0: There's one opening. I don't think it's opened yet, but they're starting to hype it up. It's a while to go now, but I'm excited because I'm in Sydney. But if you're in Adelaide or you're going to head there is an Islamic art museum there, and in Victoria as well.
1: Yeah.
0: Look, if you were to go abroad though, there are some obvious ones that jump up. Obviously, many, countries where Islam is, the dominant religion, of course, within the Middle East. Turkey is another huge one as well. But then there are some others. A friend of mine recently came back from Uzbekistan. And that is the birthplace, is it not? Someone else who we've spoken about, Hilal, is Ibn Sina.
1: Yeah.
0: From memory.
1: So, yeah. Yeah, yeah. I've been to Uzbekistan, there are amazing kind of, and they're not necessarily like Islamic buildings. They're called caravanserais. So it was places where trade would occur, and they're still. I mean, they're these beautiful structures. You see the lapis lazuli tiles that I was talking about, blue tiles. Mm. So you really understand how connected the Islamic world was. But you also get to see Islamic art still being made in those places. There's still

0: there are little workshops of artists doing, calligraphy or painting miniatures or making jewelry. So definitely Uzbekistan, but also there are a lot of mosques as well around the world. From Europe, places like Cordoba in Spain
1: Oh, yes.
0: have amazing mosques. In Cairo, in Egypt, and in Turkey, as you said, yeah.
1: Yeah. And which, for you, which region produced some of your favorite examples?
0: Oh, that's so difficult. I
1: Come
0: think
1: on, you got to, I'm putting you on the spot.
0: it's hard. I think I've seen the most Islamic art in Turkey, so I definitely have to say Turkey. But I think that I think Central Asia definitely. It's just so unique, the art in Central Asia, because of the amazing the colors that are used, the tiles, because so many precious stones come from Afghanistan and other Central Asian countries, that they kind of had really good access to those resources and were able to use them in the art of their period. But yeah, I don't want to single out one country, but I did love
1: That's
0: Uzbekistan,
1: one you'd go
0: definitely.
1: back.
0: Yeah.
1: Now, we talked about how Islamic art influenced sort of Europe and the wider world. Are there some examples of its influence that we hear that we Australians might recognize today without even realizing?
0: Yeah, I think Moroccan tiles are definitely one. I
1: Oh,
0: see
1: yeah.
0: them everywhere. I think their name, the Moroccan name for them is Zellige. But anyone who sees them will recognize them, because you
1: They're
0: see them
1: stunning.
0: you see them on cushions and
1: Yep.
0: like bedding,
1: Splashbacks like kitchen and
0: yeah,
1: bathroom
0: splashbacks.
1: splashbacks. Yeah.
0: Exactly. Yep. So we still use them, but we just don't know kind of their heritage and where they come from. But they're very popular. And also things like floral patterns, arabesque
1: Oh,
0: patterns,
1: yeah.
0: these kind
1: Arabesque?
0: of
1: What's
0: things.
1: arabesque?
0: Yeah. It's kind of what we were talking about. It's this kind of really intricate design, but it still has the balance and the symmetry. So those things still are very popular in interior design. Yeah, it's really amazing. We don't recognize.
1: What do you think some of the biggest misconceptions people have about Islamic art?
0: I think the main one that I'm always tackling is that Islamic art forbids the images of people, of human faces, or of animals. Just from my work as a historian, I see that throughout 1,400 years, right from the very beginning, there have been depictions of human beings and animals and the mystical creatures and all sorts of different faces and figures. I think that it's not as prominent because it's not as prominent in architecture. For example, in Catholic churches, we see a lot of figures. We can see statues of Mary and Jesus, and because that's not so that doesn't exist in mosques, I think the tendency is to believe that,
1: It doesn't exist at all.
0: Islam
1: Right.
0: must forbid these images of people because they don't exist in mosques, but actually they're pretty much everywhere else that you look, in the palaces and in the manuscripts or on the textiles. Yeah.
1: Yeah. And it's why is it still so admired and studied around the world?
0: I think because it's something that really, like, it's been transmitted across such a huge landscape, across a long period of time, and it really, like, it's still so relevant today. Like we were talking about, we still see it. So it's like, oh, why? What's so special about this that it's still being used today, and something that, the arabesque or the tiles that we used 1,000 years ago are still really popular today. So I think there's that quality of timelessness that comes from the symmetry and the balance and that kind of the precision, I think, that a lot of humans can really.

0: people around the world can really appreciate, because it doesn't, it's kind of universal as well when you think about it. I mean, things like flowers and geometrical patterns, they can be very universal. So they're still very admired.
1: They're admired. Yeah, fair enough. Hillel, unfortunately, time has just come. It's always about time, isn't it? It is really, really wonderful.

0: so much.
1: Thank you, Hilal. History and writer for The Collector, Hilal Noor Khoiruk. We are heading to the news. And then in an hour's time, it's nightlife and you will be in the wonderful company of Libby Gore tonight, sitting in for Suzanne while she takes a little bit of a break. Libby, hey there.
2: Hello, Serene. How are you going?
1: I'm very well, thank you.
2: How has the evening unfolded for you?
1: It has unfolded beautifully. Just coming off the back of transporting back to Islamic art that spanned, 1,400 years across many parts of the world, three continents, and it's just been lovely. How about you?
2: Oh. Well, I have been getting myself ready for nightlife, weekend nightlife, where we take that lovely plush tapestry that you have just created and jump up and down upon it and rumple it and throw the pillows around. Because quite frankly, it's Sunday night and I am just delighted to be able to present. You know, the World Cup, I got up too early, quite frankly.
1: Yep.
2: I watched the telly after nightlife last night, so I probably only had a few hours sleep before watching poor Norway not do very well against England. But I love Jude Bellingham, so that was okay.
1: Fair enough.
2: I think it's been a goalkeepers tournament.
1: Yeah, I reckon.
2: If you're not interested in sport, don't be put off, because I want to provide another way into connecting to this cultural phenomenon that has overtaken the world.
1: Yeah, the goalkeepers have been something else this World Cup.
2: They've just been throwing themselves around, and bottom line is they're nuts.
1: They are.
2: You have to be nuts to be a goalkeeper. So I have got two of Australia's best, Dean Anastasiades, who was Socceroo, and Melissa Barbieri, who is a longtime Matilda's captain and goalkeeper. They're going to let you inside the bonkers mind of the goalkeeper, what you're thinking, what you're doing, and why on earth you would put yourself in such a pressured situation. We didn't even get to penalty shootouts, but, honestly, they're nuts.
1: They are. They really are. I know the penalty the penalty shootout one is, I wouldn't. You would have to, you'd have to get into some sort of mental state when it comes to, just all teams for themselves are like, can we not go to penalty shootout on a World Cup? Let's just win the game instead. But alas, there have been a few this World Cup, but that's going to be cool. Looking forward to that when that rolls around. Libby, thank you. Have a great show when it comes around now.
2: There will be lots of laughter, dancing and mayhem.
1: Awesome. Sounds wonderful. Thanks a lot, Libby. That's Libby Gore, who will be with you when nightlife rolls around in an hour's time. Till then, I'm off next week, but back the week after. Here's the news. Take care.
3: Hello, this is ABC News with David Rollins. The renewed fighting in the Middle East appears to be reaching new levels of intensity, with the US and Iran both claiming to have inflicted damage in the latest strikes against the other side. Larry Buttrose has more.
4: US Central Command says its forces have completed a third round of strikes in recent days against Iran. They say they've hit around 140 targets, including missile and drone sites, naval capabilities, communication networks, and coastal surveillance locations. Meanwhile, Iran's Revolutionary Guards say they've targeted a US airbase in Qatar with ballistic missiles, destroying a fighter jet maintenance center and a command and control facility. They also say they've hit a command and control centre and drone hangars at an airbase used by the US in Jordan. The guards further say they've struck and disabled another commercial ship in the Strait of Hormuz after a previous ship hit caught fire and had to be abandoned.
3: The Minister for Pacific Island Affairs, Pat Conroy, says China's ballistic missile test in the Pacific has damaged its standing in the region. China test-fired a nuclear-capable ballistic missile last Monday and appeared to land in waters close to Tuvalu's exclusive economic zone. Mr. Conroy says the response from across the Pacific has sent a clear message to China.
5: It has hurt China's standing in our region. You just have to look at the response from Pacific nations, from the Prime Minister of the Solomon Islands saying that it's not an act of a friend, to comments from the Fiji and the Papua New Guinea government, the President of Palau, the Prime Minister of Tuvalu. I don't think this was conducive to China's standing in the region.
3: A missing elderly couple from Melbourne southeast has been safely located. 89-year-old Colin and 83-year-old Claudette left their aged care facility in Wheelers Hill late yesterday morning. Family members today raised the alarm after not being able to locate them. saying they held welfare concerns.

0: concerns due to the pair's age and medical conditions. Victoria Police says the couple has since been found safe and well in the Maryborough area of regional Victoria. Staying in Victoria, where a vigil has been held in the grief-stricken community of the western town of Donald for 13-year-old girl Layla Jeffrey. The teenager was last seen in Donald on July the 4th and was reported missing the next day by a family member. On Thursday, a search of bushland recovered human remains believed to be of the missing girl. Today, an intimate vigil was held in Layla Jeffrey's memory and attended by members of the tight-knit regional community. A 16-year-old boy was charged yesterday over her alleged murder and he's been remanded in custody. A Perth man has faced court charged with manslaughter over the death of another man in Fremantle early yesterday morning. Prosecutors said 26-year-old Christian Jack Joseph had been partying in Fremantle on Friday night. It's alleged that when he returned to a friend's house on South Terrace, he saw a man peering through a window of the house. It's alleged he became involved in an altercation with a 63-year-old man who became unconscious during the scuffle. Joseph, a junior doctor at Sir Charles Gairdner Hospital, provided CPR and his friend called emergency services. The older man later died at Fiona Stanley Hospital. Joseph was refused bail in the Perth Magistrates Court and is due to face the Supreme Court next month. A study by researchers at Imperial College in London has looked at the effects on the brain of the repetitive impacts of heading the ball in soccer and whether there's a link to dementia. The study of retired British professional players showed structural brain differences and high rates of anxiety and depression, but no signs of cognitive decline. A study included 142 former players aged between 30 and 60 and compared them to 56 similarly aged healthy people with no history of contact sports, military service or past concussions. Reigning AFL Premiers Brisbane have claimed their fourth straight win, thrashing Essendon by 90 points at the Gabba. Here's Quinton Hull.
1: The Lions posted their biggest ever win over the Bombers. Essendon with only one goal to three-quarter time, but added some respectability late. Brisbane 22 goals 17, 149 to the Dons 8, 11, 59. Sam Draper was dominant in ruck against his old team and kicked two goals, while Lachie Neal led all comers with 40 possessions. Earlier, Aaron Norton kicked five goals as the Western Bulldogs came from behind to beat West Coast by 16 points at Docklands, and a six-goal haul to Jacob Van Rooyen helped Melbourne to a 46-point win over Richmond at the MCG.
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8: We would march from Redfern to Town Hall and then we'd go back to catch a train back to Redfern and then walk down to Alex Park and there'd be activities down there, you know, there'd be like sort of stalls and, you know, touch footy and a whole heap of games and people came together. And I think that's one of the, you know, the beauties of who we've always been. You know, our coming together through corroborees and through our ceremonies, was just morphed into it was an 8A to become an ADOC week to sometimes become an ADOC month, really, because there's so many things going on.
9: 50 years of Deadly, acknowledging half a century of the national NAIDOC movement, and we take a trip back in time to the world of play school with our new segment, Flashback. This is Speaking Out. I'm Larissa Behrendt. NAIDOC Week this year gives us an opportunity to pay tribute to the elders, leaders and community members who have contributed to the advancement of Aboriginal and Torres Strait Islander people. Joining me to reflect on five decades of NAIDOC and discuss some other issues facing our communities is Professor of Indigenous Policy at the Jumbana Institute, Lyndon Coombs, and City of Sydney Councillor Yvonne Weldon. Yvonne, before we begin, I wanted to acknowledge the recent passing of your mother, big loss to the community. So thank you for being here when I know it's been a difficult, emotional time. But Since we're honouring her, taking a moment to reflect, can you tell us a little bit about her and what kind of woman she was?
8: Oh, look, you know, it's been a very long year, even though we haven't had a full year yet, but it feels like I have. We lost Mum just over 3 months ago, and so it's been quite the difficult journey that we've had to take, but also strengthened with the fact that I know that she'll always be guiding and with us, and she's in me as well as my sisters and all of the 11 grandchildren and 5 great-grandchildren, and certainly my dad. You know, that journey for him now without her is tough, but the strength is her, and when we come together, we strengthen all the lessons that she taught us and showed us and so many others. And but we're really touched. In New South Wales Parliament, they did a motion for Mum. The Minister, David Harris, Minister for Aboriginal Affairs, did a motion and spoke about Mum and what she was able to achieve. Certainly, you know, some of the stuff that she achieved back in the times when she did it continues today. And my son had actually said to me, "Do you think Nin knew, you know, the impact?" And I went, "No." You know, I said, "I, you know," and thinking about that was that, you know, there were problems, and she'd find the solution. And if the solution wasn't there, she'd made it. And that's what I think Mum continues to do in the difference that she made, you know, every single day. And, you know, we had so many people that have come forward, and I'm so touched with the people that reached out and honoured her, and people want to name scholarships and the likes after her, which is lovely. But, you know, at the end of the day, she was just my mum. And but there was never a just in Anne Weldon. You know, she is a co. She was born a co, and she married my dad. But the resilience of who she be in everything that she achieved, and not because it was about her, but because it was about the very people that needed to be represented and supported. And you know, she demonstrated that in so many different ways. And what I saw growing up, and it's a funny thing, like even my own involvement, I refused to always swore black and blue and get involved in Aboriginal affairs because it's just too brutal, because I witnessed what she went through and behaviours that should never have happened. And, you know, like men would be, you know, certainly, you know, in her face and not being appropriate in how they conducted themselves, but she didn't even blink. It was like, okay, next one, you know. So it was that resilience which shines through, and I think that's what shines through us, although it's very difficult that we don't have her physically here, but we know that she's still here.
9: She was always such a big presence. I remember even as a kid, you're so right, she would always be forthright. She would stare everyone down at community meetings, which were really, really, as you say, they were pretty rough and tumble, quite brutal. I always recall her being such a strong voice and had a lot of integrity about how she felt about things. And I just wonder, when you look at your own leadership style, what lessons do you think you learnt from her?
8: Oh, I think I always joke because a lot of people, you know, have mistaken Mum and me for each other, and I always joke to her and say, "Oh, you're having a good day, aren't you?" You know, and then people would think we're sisters, and then I know I would jokingly say to her, you know, "Oh, this is the better version of Anne, that's Yvonne," you know, and so we'd have these sort of like banter about it. But you know, I think that you know, she did the hard yards for all of us, and some of those yards should never have been travelled at all. You know, but I think in terms of what I what I do and how I've done it. You know, I sort of take the good and the bad and everything else in between. And, you know, you can always learn and offer more if you reflect more too. And I think Mum certainly did that in her life, and I've done that alongside her and watched

0: what she's been able to give to others, and I haven't quite learnt the lesson how to say no, and I don't think she ever did. And but you know, it'll I have to make that difference for my own grandchildren now, and you know, representing Mum in ways that she would like, with honour.
1: Thanks for sharing that with us. She leaves such a big hole in the Redfern community. There's been such an outpouring of so many people's lives. She touched not just in Redfern, of course, but around the world. But she was such a figure in the local community, and that's the loss we have. But it must be even, of course, a bigger hole in your family. So thank you so much for giving us a moment to reflect on the amazing Ann Weldon. Lyndon, thank you for joining us. NAIDOC Week this week. The theme is 50 years of Deadly. What does that mean to you? What does NAIDOC mean, and what does the theme mean?
2: Yeah, I've always loved the themes of NAIDOC. You know, they had a particular habit of pretty much nailing, you know, having a sense of what the community is going through at that particular time and coming up with a theme that seemed really relevant and strengthening. And so 50 years of Deadly, yeah, it gives that sense of celebration, of reflection. And I've always, yeah, loved NAIDOC week, NAIDOC month, as it's sort of become. You know, we have Reconciliation Week about 4 or 5 weeks beforehand, and that's sort of bookended by Sorry Day and Mabo Day. And to me, that's always been a more somber and sort of reflective time, whereas NAIDOC has always been a bit of a celebration, also reflecting, but, you know, from a more positive sense, and particularly given the work that we all do, the issues that impact on us, it's always sort of felt like a bit of a drop the shoulders moment and to enjoy who we are as people and the things that we've done really well. So, yeah, I think 50 years of Deadly is a really good deadly theme for 50 years, yeah.
1: What about you, Yvonne? 50 years of Deadly, what does it mean, especially for somebody who's got so much history in your own family?
0: Yeah, I think, when I saw that it was 50 years and thinking about how old you actually are and you just go, okay, yeah, we're here, aren't we? And thinking about when, you know, I was 5 when all of these things sort of commenced, and but also the elders that came together, so many of them that I don't have any, we all don't have anymore. And when we would march from Redfern to Town Hall, and being a part of that and witnessing that, but then also reflecting about, you know, how far have we actually come? I remember, you know, as a child, not quite understanding what it meant, but when I think about all of the themes that we've had throughout those 50 years, and some of them have been quite profound in ways, in ways for everyone else, because that's what we're experiencing, but yet it has been received over those decades, and then we sort of almost have, if I'm completely honest, come full circle, not in necessarily in a positive in terms of the outcomes for us, but more of the same issues that we were marching for 50 years ago. And so I think that we have a long way to go, but also thinking about where we need to be between now and the next 50 years. You know, I don't think I'll be here, you know, but and what can we achieve? Because it's about how do we leave this place better for the ones that come after us. And I think about the past 50 years of how much those elders made a difference for us today.
1: I want to dig into that a little bit more. Obviously, 50 years of Deadly asked us to look back, but it's also about looking forward and legacy. Lyndon, when you think about that, are there particular moments or people whose shoulders you feel like you're standing on, and what responsibility do you feel to carry the legacy forward?
2: Yeah, much the same as Yvonne. Thinking about 50 years, and that I can remember for most of those 50 years being alive, and yeah, the people that you've lost along the way, particularly in

0: our family, and I think we've all got stories of, you know, some very staunch people in our family. I was from Brewarrina. I was up there a couple of weeks ago, and Tombo Winter's name came up, and Essie Coffey, and particularly my grandmother, Molly Warrawina, and just in their own ways, you know, some of them were known for their activism, but just the quiet work that gets done in community, that was the, you know, particularly when I think about my grandmother and being the matriarch, just that quiet strength and, you know, holding things together when things got tough, when people went away, when we lost people. So, yeah, that's the sort of, I guess more somber reflection I have. And then, yeah, thinking about those more positive moments when we had the chance to celebrate, and we were able to do that in a particular way because of those people and the roles they played within the community, and more broadly.
1: Yeah, indeed. I mean, funny you talk about Uncle Tombo and Annie, the Bush Queen. You know, I remember them as a child, and you know, I think that's the beauty of who we are. And NAIDOC, well, it wasn't NAIDOC back then, it was A Day, you know. It wasn't a week, it was A Day, and it was something that, you know, did bring everyone together from across the state and sometimes across the country, you know. Like I remember, you know, it was always a big thing to who was going to have the best, you know, black, yellow and red outfits. And so, you know, you worked all year for that, you know, like what you were going to wear for the marches and everything else. But you'd have people that would come descend on Redfern and Uncle Tombo, and, you know, all of them would come down. And you know, so many of my family members, they'd come down, and it was about that collective. And I think even today it's multiplied, and it's in not just in Redfern, it's everywhere. And that's the beauty of it. It's across the whole country now. And there are non-Aboriginal people wanting to know more about our people and what we can share and what they don't know and what they can learn. And I think there's so many of those lessons that have been learned over time for us, unfortunately, in some of the hardest roads. And then there are people that are allies, or just people willing to be open-minded about what they either contribute or what they actually take away. And it's about the generosity that, you know, and it's such a generosity. I think about those elders, you know, back as a little know-it-all kid that couldn't be told anything, but still watch them. But it was the generosity of spirit that they gave, and I think all of their heartache that they also endured didn't actually come through. It was the belief, and that through that belief was the giving. And, you know, just sort of watching them and being within their presence was enough. And I think that's what, you know, we all did. Like, we would march from Redfern to Town Hall, and then we'd go back to catch a train back to Redfern, and then walk down to Alex Park, and there'd be activities down there. You know, there'd be like sort of stalls and, you know, touch footy and a whole heap of games, and people came together. And I think that's one of the, you know, the beauties of who we've always been. You know, our coming together through corroborees and through our ceremonies was just morphed into was an A-Day to become a NAIDOC week to sometimes become a NAIDOC month, really, because there's so many things going on.
2: Soon we'll have a whole NAIDOC year.
1: Yes, well, we shouldn't always have to have it. That's the whole point. Right. If they get it right, we wouldn't even have to have
2: that's
1: it.
2: That's right, so, we celebrate every day. That's I feel right. like I celebrate being First Nations every day, so I'm going to lead the way on that one. You did mention, Yvonne, that you felt like the conversation had come full circle, and I wanted to ask you a bit more about that, how you feel about the mood for Indigenous affairs today. And I'm particularly interested because you do so many welcomes to country. You've got a good pulse on how the conversations might be shifting with non-Indigenous Australians.
1: Look, there's some audiences that I've been in that are not so open, and I certainly modify what I say to make sure that

0: that they're included, so that whatever resistance they have of me is more a reflection about them than it is about me and our people. I think some of those uncomfortable conversations that have enabled others to feel like it's okay to be cruel and to be unkind. For me, it's always like, well, all right, where is the kindness in this? That's always a filter that goes in my head to think, well, where is the kindness? And if you have to look for it, it's not there. And so I have seen certainly some of the stuff since the referendum of where people have, you know, which is not unusual, is that we get weaponized for people to be comfortable about making sure that we keep the place that they believe we should be in rather than the place that we are. And if people have a problem about us being at tables or even having a conversation or even sitting next to them, that's more about them than it is about me. And I think, you know, there is Black excellence everywhere, and we just need to continue to make sure that it is, you know, not just promoted, but it's actually accepted in everywhere we go too. And I don't begrudge anyone with their views or their journeys, but they certainly don't have a right to do that with me neither.
1: Lyndon, through your work with Indigenous policy and also your work through the reconciliation movement, what are your views on what the opportunities are for progress? You know, where are the places where you feel that despite the setbacks, there's real opportunity?
2: Yeah, I guess I'm biased, you know, getting to work at the University Technology Sydney and seeing a cohort of young Indigenous people getting their degrees, getting their doctorates and pursuing some incredibly informative research and that's taking them out a lot broader. So seeing that cohort of education is, you know, I think we've always focused as people on being better educated, particularly focused for our kids because we see that as a way of progressing. And, you know, that cohort is replicated, not enough just yet, but it's growing. And so we're building, you know, a really informed and educated generation of young people. And they're going out into all sorts of different areas. I remember when I was growing up towards the end of high school and trying to look at, you know, what degrees were out there and you know, this is back in the 90s. I think there was only sort of one diploma in Aboriginal studies and it was at Wallatooga in Newcastle. And so I was based in Sydney and I used to

0: the world's a bigger place, and you know that, you know, my kids, you know, their options are so much greater now. Again, just focusing on, I guess, education. When I was at UNSW with your father, Paul, the Aboriginal Institute was in the basement of the, of the library.
1: You had to go down into the basement.
0: And the actual basement with no windows. And now, you know, they have Narrageli, which is a, you know, great building, and they're doing great work there as well. And, you know, having John Bunner, and the work that we get to do, that says a lot as well. So I just see that, you know, by we're getting smarter and stronger and more strategic, and that gives me a lot of hope.
1: Moving more broadly into politics, Yvonne, do you have any reflections you'd like to share on how you think the Albanese government is travelling in its second term?
2: Oh, I think that, you know, there's always work to be done, and unfortunately you know, there's catch-up that needs to be completed as well. We've had various governments over the years that talk about their commitment to our people, and often it's the accountability for our people that seems to be the emphasis rather than the systems and the bureaucracies around how they actually engage with First Nations people and who they engage with. Some of those challenges around closing the gap, you know, there's a long way to go, and, you know, they are admitting that there's more work to be done. The difficulty is that it is that catch-up, that work hasn't been done for such a long period of time. And even when I've worked in government, we often, you know, have the expectations from the very people that have been placed in these situations, not the systems that have placed them there. You know, Lyndon referred to Reconciliation Week and some of the key milestones around there, and, you know, like, you know, National Sorry Day is a key part of, you know, recognising it, but yet we haven't arrived in the place that that apology should be addressed by now. We have more children being removed today than we did for the Stolen Generations era, and yet everyone else will look at it about the child and the family, but the intergenerational

0: have young people being locked up from 10 years of age in this state, and yet every adult that failed them, and it's not just their parents, it's the systems around them, you know, the school systems, all of these other systems, they aren't held accountable the same way that that young person is held accountable. So in terms of governments and commitments, it also comes back to the accountability of the very people that do really well, often at the misery of others.
1: Lyndon, of course, the other big shift that we've seen in national politics is the rise of One Nation. And I wonder what reflections you have about that, and particularly what it means for First Nations people.
2: Yeah, it sort of came out of the blue, for me at least. And, yeah, maybe that's a response to what was happening federally, politically. You know, at least in terms of Indigenous affairs, the Albanese government, I think, has become incredibly risk-averse. You know, they felt that they got burnt with the referendum, and I think have sort of taken a softly approach. The Liberal Party has kind of lost its way over over 5 years, perhaps more. I think they've struggled with their identity and where they're going and what their base is really after, and maybe that sort of set the scene for a third political force to sort of come in. But I think that what One Nation has tapped into is an undercurrent that has always been in this country. You cannot talk about One Nation and what it stands for and who they are without discussing racism. And post the referendum, we saw that people were emboldened in their racism. We saw that out on the ground in consults we were doing, talking to community. And that, I think, is at least part of the reason why we're seeing One Nation have this sort of sudden rise in popularity. It's something that I'm concerned about. We've got a state election coming up in 9 months, federal election in sort of 18 months to 2 years. But one of the things that I have noticed is that

0: you know, when people see enough of One Nation and their lack of seriousness on a whole range of issues, maybe they won't be as popular come election time.
1: Did you want to add anything to that?
2: Oh, I think it's interesting. You know, you use the R word that people really, you know, shy away from. It's strange. But people are quite happy for us to be subjected to it. I don't understand why people are so afraid of it. Why are they afraid to talk about it when they know what the impact of it is? And yet, you know, being dividing people and using marginalised people to be weaponised and then try and say, well, it's not racism, is odd to me. There's power that gets used, and often at the very people that are powerless, those same people are being used in a process to hate others for the reasons they don't even understand. And I think that what's interesting to watch is it's not surprising, which is pretty scary at the same time. You just go, because there isn't a truth-telling in this country that people are comfortable with. You know, that's what the referendum really showed, is that our people were weaponised in that process, and yet it wasn't about race. It wasn't racism. And so people being proud and gloating, and I've had my own family over time that didn't agree with the referendum, and I get those views, but then what is the next part of what we do as a country coming together? And it wasn't, the Labor government that created the division. It was everyone that refused to be able to be unified. And so I think, and I know this might sound strange, but I think the 60% actually is our greatest asset, because it's about educating them. It's about how do we come together. And because if you can't come together for the world's oldest continuously living culture, then who do you come together with?
1: Looking internationally, it's hard to not stop at the United States, 250 years birthday that they've just celebrated, at least of their contemporary state. Donald Trump, Lyndon, how do you see his second term shifting politics around the world?
0: Yeah, I've always taken an interest in US politics. I think from a economic point of view, there was a saying that if the US coughs, we get a cold. And I think that translates politically as well. So you see the trends going on in the US. Perhaps that is not completely, or perhaps there is a link there to the rise of One Nation, and certainly from what I've been able to endure of Pauline Hanson's performances of late, she's certainly tried to mimic Trump in some areas, attacking reporters instead of answering questions, and just, again, being really emboldened around a whole range of issues that, you know, politically used to mean unpopularity. And Trump has changed all of that. You know, these are all career killers for politicians, and he seemed to profit off that. And so, yeah, I think that dynamic has really, unfortunately, opened up a whole range of issues that were always there, but politically people tended to keep quiet. I fear that type of politics will infiltrate in Australia and we won't be the better for it.
1: Yvonne, what are your views, and how do you see Trump's presidency changing the image of the United States, its role and image around the world?
2: Oh, look, I think it's

0: I try not to think. I mean, some of the stuff that I see, I actually think, is this AI? And you often wish that it is, you know, because you just go, oh, my goodness, like, seriously? And I think there's certain people that really are wedded to how he conducts himself because those elements know that it's marginalising the marginalised even more and utilising their lack of abilities or their lack of opportunities in a way to hate other people because they believe that those other people have had more opportunities than them. And so that just is playing off the very people and it's what's been interesting is the amount of people that are starting to wake up to that. But I do start to think less about him. But as I said earlier, around the behaviours, around how we are treated and what that does to us and how we treat people, you know, we do have to be more inclusive. And the more that I'm excluded, the more I include that people that exclude me because I think it takes the sting out of that division. And it doesn't, I'm not saying it doesn't hurt and it doesn't impact you, but it also means what you can do to step forward to make that type of behaviour less relevant. And, you know, I've seen some, you know, other politicians that speak about hope and about inclusion. And, you know, whether that's the high road or whether that's the road that we all need to take, I think it's the road that that Trump has taken us down is not where we need to go. I think we've been there in the past and that's where they want us to go back to is where people that have opportunities rather than not are seen as equal or at least trying to achieve that. And people that use and abuse power often don't like people being the same as them or even better than.
1: I'm going to try and finish our conversation on a more hopeful note. And, of course, we've all been engulfed with World Cup fever in various different ways as the drama plays out. And it got me thinking about what your favourite or most inspiring sporting moment would be. I know a lot of people would be thinking of Cathy Freeman and the 2000 Olympics. For me, it's when Cronulla Sutherland, the Sharks, finally won an NRL premiership, a long time coming. Sadly, my father didn't live to see it, but I'm sure he was there in his presence. So, Lyndon, what's been a sporting moment that's warmed your heart and meant something really important to you? And does it have something to do with the Newcastle Knights?
2: No. I'm sorry to be unoriginal, but I have to go to Cathy Freeman. Yeah. I was lucky enough to be there on that day and it was just the atmosphere, the expectation, the pressure. I was a nervous wreck for her. Mm. And, you know, the build-up to that with Perec, the French runner, all the controversy and a lot of people forget when she carried the flag, that was very controversial. A lot of people were put off by that. So there was a lot of people kind of, as the Americans say, rooting against her. But the pressure that she endured and... with such grace and, yeah, to be there, that's one of the highlights of my life. Besides the family stuff, but yes. Being there on that night was amazing.
1: You made me feel like I was there, which I was not, but I felt like I've relived it. And it's quite true. I remember how much politics there was around that. It was un-Australian to be carrying that flag that we fly so much now beside the Australian flag. What about you, Eva?
0: Yeah, look, I... you know, Cathy, I recently, you know, had a yarn with her and was just sort of saying to her about that pressure that she has always carried and yet her truth is what shined through. And I, you know, she did it for us, but she did it for the whole of the nation. And in the circumstances that no one, I don't believe, would have been able to achieve. Like if she had lost, they would have made it into something else, you know, saying, oh, she was too busy worried about, you know, the politics of this or blah, blah, blah, blah, and not concentrating on her sport and all those other things, and that she still achieved it, and yet she still wasn't given the recognition in the same way of what she endured. She made us be seen as human beings, I think, because that's often... we're not seen that way. It's a strange, you know, like that R word that you were talking about, the strange way that we're seen to be is not the same for everyone else. And I don't understand that because we see it through our eyes. What we celebrate is also at certain heights, but also equally locally. And for me, my greatest highlights is going to see my grandson play footy. You know, he's been playing sort of tag footy, and they're sort of graduating to you know, sort of the tackle sort of, and he got 4 tries the other week at Redfern Oval, so he's very impressive himself, and he was a mad Rabbitohs supporter, and so everything was Rabbitohs, and now it's sort of transitioning a little bit to Broncos, which is sort of concerning, but only because a few of the South players went there. But the hope is, if I can just move a little bit from the from sport or soccer or anything else, but the hope is the generations we leave after us, whether we've birthed them or whether we've loved them, and or even the ones that we don't, is that we've never met, and that we hope that they can walk with us. And you know, when I ran for council for the first time as, you know, Lord Mayor, and my grandson's preschool is up at Paddington, and I had different people from different universities that were a part of my team and on my team. And, you know, I had no money, no idea, but I had so many wonderful people, non-Aboriginal, that stepped forward and contributed. And my core fleet was put out beside my grandson's preschool because we'd looked at all of the studies of the bikes and the foot traffic and everything else. And so the teacher observed my grandson, and he was 2 at the time, and sort of nudged his little mate and saw my core flute and said, "That's my nin," you know. And I thought to myself, you know, if that was normal for him at 2, imagine what could be possible for him and for all of our kids when he's 20. And I think that's up to us to be able to do that.
1: What a lovely note to finish our conversation on, remembering the 50 years of Deadly, including Cathy Freeman and the 2000 Olympics, one of the highlights, but also reflecting on the legacy of what you're both leaving for your young families. Thank you, Councillor Yvonne Weldon and Professor Lyndon Coombs.
0: Thank you.
1: My guests have been Professor of Indigenous Policy at the Jumbana Institute, Lyndon Coombs, and City of Sydney Councillor Yvonne Weldon.
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1: Today we're launching a new segment on Speaking Out called Flash Black. Each fortnight, Tasha James from ABC Archives will replay moments that have left a mark, bringing the past into the present. This week, Tasha will take you into the world of play school to visit some old friends you might remember, Jimmy and Dan. Let's go back in time.
9: There has been so many defining moments for the First Nations people of this country. Moments that have shaped our nation, challenged us, inspired us, and sometimes changed the course of history. From Gough Whitlam pouring sand into Vincent Lingari's hand to Cathy Freeman's 400-metre Olympic gold medal, From the apology to the stolen generations, to the national celebrations of Black excellence, culture and community during NAIDOC Week. The ABC has been there through these moments and many, many more. I'm Tasha James. I'm a proud Wiradjuri woman and the manager of Indigenous Collections and Community Access in the ABC Archives. And this is Flash Black, where I'll take you deep into the ABC Archives and share the stories of Indigenous Australia, sitting within our collections, stories that capture the triumphs, the struggles, the history-making moments, our voices, and even the voices of those who are talking about us.
10: There's a bear in there.
11: And a chair as well.
10: There are people with games.
12: And stories to tell.
13: Open wide, come inside. It's play school.
14: There's a floppy hat.
9: If you grew up in Australia, chances are you spent time sitting cross-legged in front of the television, waiting for the windows to open, getting ready for playtime with your friends Big Ted, Jemima, Humpty and Little Ted. But do you remember Jim?
15: Well done, Farmer Jim. This is Farmer Jim piloting his plane, and he's come to town to get his groceries. And here's Big Ted, who's the shopkeeper.
9: For generations of children in Australia, the toys of play school felt like our friends. And there was one friend who often sat quietly on the shelf in the background, but who also shared the screen with all of our favourites. His name was Jim. Jim quietly made television history as one of the first Aboriginal dolls featured on the show. He first appeared on Play School in 1985, and one of the first times many children across the country saw an Aboriginal toy on television. He wasn't introduced as something unusual. He wasn't there to teach a lesson. He simply belonged. And for Aboriginal families watching at home, that mattered a lot. Today, we're opening the toy box to explore the story of three play school toys, Jim, Dan and Kaya.
16: Jim and Jemima want to go down to the mine as well, down the Dark Dark Mine.
15: Well, they better have some helmets.
16: All right.
15: Let's make some. Here they are, yes. These are going to be their miner's hats, one for you.
16: All right, thank you. A miner's hat, on you go, Jim.
9: When you think about TV shows you watched as a kid, it's easy to forget just how different Australian television looked in the 1980s. Aboriginal and Torres Strait Islander people were rarely represented on children's television. So when Jim arrived on Play School in 1985, it was a quiet but significant moment. He looked like any other toy you'd play with, and he sat alongside all our favourites. For many Aboriginal children, it was the first time they saw someone who looked a lot more like them reflected on our screen. I know that firsthand because I was one of those children. And for non-Indigenous children, it quietly normalised something incredibly important, that Aboriginal people belong in Australian stories. Not as outsiders, not as history, but as part of everyday life.
17: I'm putting the toys to bed. Another sleeping mat. And let's see. Kim, you can sleep there. And next to Kim, Jim. There we are. Ba la na na bambino, ba la na na bambino, ba la ni.
9: Years later, Jim was packed away in the toy box, and another Aboriginal doll took his place. His name was Dan. Like Jim before him, Dan became part of the Play School family. Children sang with him, played with him, and once again saw him as just another friend in the toy box. Today, that legacy continues through Kaya, who's introducing a whole new generation of little learners to someone who simply belongs. But what did these toys mean to the people who made the program? And what was the reaction when Aboriginal toys first appeared on one of Australia's most loved children's shows? To find out, I spoke with Jessica Staines from Koori Curriculum, who consults for Play School.
14: When I started working in preschools and early learning services as a teenager, I also then became a kinship carer of a little girl. And unlike me, she's identifiably Aboriginal, so very dark skin. And I began to look at the way that she was being represented in the service and thought it could be so much better than what it was. It was sort of like, this is the Aboriginal box, instead of it being a part of everything that we do, because I wanted her to be able to see that she has a right to be anywhere and be anything that she wanted to be, and it just wasn't being shown. So that sort of motivated me at the very beginning. Mm.
9: We have some very special guests in the studio with us today.
14: Yes.
9: Some of our favourite Play School dolls, Jimmy, Dan and Kaya. Did you want to share with us whether you knew of Jimmy or Dan when you were growing up?
14: I knew of both of them, but Dan probably more so than Jimmy. I honestly had forgotten about Jimmy until not so long ago, and I was like, oh my gosh, that's right. You know, there was Jimmy. But we still use Dan on a lot of our episodes, but Jimmy was retired a little while ago now. Yeah.
9: Yeah, which Jimmy came to our screens in the mid-80s, 1985 I think it was. So when did you see yourself represented on TV, on the small screen?
14: Look, because I'm fair, like I saw people that looked like me on TV all the time, but they weren't, in terms of being someone that's fairer that also identifies as Aboriginal, no, that wasn't something that we saw on mainstream media at all. And I think it probably wasn't until like I was a late teen and started more watching like NITV and things like that, that we saw ourselves being reflected. But as you know, like in mainstream media, it just wasn't there at all.
9: What impact do you think Kaya is having on children today?
14: I think a lot of children are learning about culture through watching Play School, and a lot of their families are as well. But I think for Mob, you know, to see Kaya, who is so strong in identity, that's smart and clever and funny, you know, going on all of these adventures, I think she's relatable, you know, and so they can see their story, their family, their community through her.
9: Listening back to these recordings today, what stands out is just how ordinary it all feels. And that's exactly what made it so powerful. I still remember being that young girl watching Play School from my lounge room. Jim wasn't a special guest. Dan wasn't a one-off. And Kaya isn't there because representation is on trend. They belong because Aboriginal children belong. The archives preserve moments like these, moments that might seem small at the time, but over the years become part of a much bigger story. It also shows us how the ABC's commitment to First Nations storytelling has grown and changed over time. It's a story about visibility, about belonging, and about the simple, powerful act of seeing yourself reflected on screen.
18: I'm Nairi. And this is Joey, this is Jemima, and this is Kaya. Joey, Jemima and Kaya are going to help me play some music.
9: The toys may have changed over the years, but their place in the toy box has remained. And for generations of Aboriginal children, that place has meant something profound. I'm Tasha James, and this was your fortnightly Flash Black.
1: That was your fortnightly Flash Black, hosted by Tasha James from ABC Archives. And it reminded me of the first black doll I ever owned. My mother was insistent that I have a doll with black hair. And of course, at the time, there were only these little blonde Barbies. And the first doll she could find that was brown with dark hair was a little, it was almost like a doll that you would get as a tourist. It was a little Maori doll in a grass skirt, but that was it. That was my first black doll. And she was very pleased that she could give me a little black doll with brown skin. We'll leave you with some music from Uncle Jimmy Little. This is one of my all-time favourite songs. This is his cover of the church song, Under the Milky Way.

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1: I'm Stephen Page. I'm a Mudanjali New Knuckle man from southeast Queensland. This year's theme for NAIDOC Week is 50 Years of Deadly. I'm a man of optimism, and that's why I use storytelling, and that's why I love being in the arts, and I bless the spirit God for putting me there because, you know, being in that position and creating stories and bringing contemporary and traditions together and the continuation of that. Like I always have said, art is medicine, and especially in First Nations artistic kinship system and storytelling, it's a big part of our lives. I just reflect. I can reflect all the great moments in life, all those great pushes from our cultural leaders before us and the stance that they have made to maintain our existence in this landscape. Happy NAIDOC Week, all my brothers and sisters.
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3: 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I'm Larissa Berendt and this is Speaking Out.
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5: Hello, this is ABC News with David Rollins. The United States has conducted another round of attacks on Iran following an Iranian strike on a ship in the Strait of Hormuz that set the container vessel ablaze and forced its crew to abandon it, with one crew member reported missing. Larry Buttrose has the details.
6: The US military says it's hit around 140 targets, far more than in the last two rounds of tit-for-tat strikes. It says targets included missile and drone launch sites, ammunition dumps and communications. Iran's Revolutionary Guards say they've responded with strikes aimed at US military facilities in the region, including in Bahrain, Qatar, the UAE and Jordan. They claim to have hit command and control centres and military aviation facilities. The latest crossfire in the Gulf comes days after US President Donald Trump suggested an interim deal in the Iran war is over, throwing prospects for peace into ever greater doubt.
5: An Adelaide property has been vandalised with anti-Semitic messages and symbols. The fence and door of Rosti Sverdlov's Camden Park home was graffitied at 4 o'clock on Saturday morning, with vandals spray-painting swastikas and offensive language, as well as slashing the tyres of his van. Police are investigating the incident and working to identify two people that were captured on CCTV approaching the home. Mr. Sverdlov says he doesn't want to clean up the graffiti because he wants the public to see how his family was targeted.
7: What happened in Melbourne and Sydney now has come to Adelaide and to my house, to my family, to me. I want to say them, I'm not scared. You just give me more power to stay here.
5: Community members of the western regional Victorian town of Donald have come together in their grief at a vigil for teenager Layla Jeffrey. Meg Whitfield has the story.
8: The 13-year-old girl was last seen in Donald on July 4th and reported missing the next day by a family member, sparking a search effort. Human remains, believed to be that of the teenage girl, were found on Thursday. Today, an intimate prayer vigil was held in Layla Jeffrey's memory, with flowers laid by the nearby river by members of the community. Local pastor Lisa Woods says the town is grieving together.
9: And certainly everyone is feeling this heartbreak for her family.
8: A 16-year-old boy was yesterday charged over her alleged murder and remanded in custody.
5: Police are investigating after a man and a teenage boy were stabbed following a large brawl in Sydney's southwest.

0: Emergency services were called to a home on Sepho Street in Austral just before 1 o'clock this morning. Police say officers arrived to find a chaotic brawl involving about 70 people and were forced to use pepper spray. A 19-year-old man was later found in a vehicle on Browns Road with stab wounds to his torso, while a 17-year-old boy was located in another vehicle in Middleton Grange with stab wounds to his thigh. Detective Inspector Scott Holden says police believe a party had been interrupted by gate crashes.
1: No arrests have been made, but again, I appeal for the community's assistance with dash cam, CCTV and mobile phone footage to identify those who attended the party last night and caused the brawl and the subsequent stabbings.
0: Western Australia's animal emblem has been pulled back from the brink of extinction. The numbat has been moved from endangered to near threatened on the international red list. Research in the late 1970s estimated there were only about 300 numbats left in the world, while now the mature population is thought to be between 2 and 3,000. Wild numbats are found in only a handful of locations. In sport, the Melbourne Storm has achieved the 500th win in the club's history with a 22-18 victory over the Gold Coast Titans, while South Sydney and the NRL have celebrated the birthday of the recently retired star Jai Arrow as he continues his fight against motor neurone disease. Ned Hall has more.
2: It wasn't pretty, but it was effective for the Melbourne Storm, who secured a win courtesy of a late Nick Meaney try. They led in the first half through a try from Will Warbrick, pegged back by one from Mo Fodawaker, but led at the break after Jack Howarth went over. They extended the lead early in the second half from an Alec McDonald try before the Gold Coast Titans scored back-to-back tries to make it a nail-biting finish before Meaney got the decisive try, and they won 22 points to 18. Earlier on in the day, at the world's biggest birthday party at Stadium Australia, South Sydney beat the Newcastle Knights 26 to 24, and the North Queensland Cowboys won in Golden Point against Manly.

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2: Hello, lovely to be with you this Sunday night. This is the third night of my first three-night stint with you, filling in for Suzanne Hill, and we're just going to take a deep breath at the end of what has been quite a tumultuous week on a world scale. I wonder if we can try and make sense of what has been going on together whilst we've bathed in the love fest. Have you been into it? Of the World Cup, the Football World Cup. We call it soccer. The Americans call it soccer, but it's football. And I think the reason why it's had such a huge reach in this country and across the world is because it's the one thing that all these nations of the world do together. It's not idiosyncratic to any one country. It's a shared language, and there's lots of politics and soft diplomacy that goes along around it. So I thought tonight I might try and connect you, even if you're not interested in sport, through a different door into what's going on. So it's not happening over there to other people who are into sport, that you can be let into some of the excitement that has been going on, in particular into the world of the goalkeeper, because quite frankly, they're nuts. Also, something happened a week ago tomorrow that made Albanese very, very cross, our Prime Minister. He was not happy at all when China decided to test a nuclear missile in the Pacific. This is what he said.
3: There is no doubt that this is a provocative act by China, which does destabilise the region.
2: Yep. And then the Solomon Islands PM, a guy called Matthew Wade, he's only been there for a heartbeat because it's a typically unstable Pacific island state, but it is like indicative of this love triangle that Australia finds herself in between us and China and Pacific nations. Even he said this.
4: Be our friend, but don't threaten us.
2: So I thought I might try and untangle all of that for you so you can go into the week slightly more, I don't know, au fait with this big, complicated geopolitical thing that's happening on our doorstep and how it affects you, what it all means in kind of like a bite-sized chunk. Former High Commissioner to the Solomon Islands, Lachlan Strawn, author of a book called The Curious Diplomat. In fact, I said that incorrectly. It's the Solomons or it's Solomon Islands. Not the Solomon Islands, Solomon Islands. Lachlan Strawn will join you after this to try and decode it all and give you a little bit more of a handle on what's going on.
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2: Well, hasn't it been a week? You may recall a week ago on Monday, China launched a nuclear-capable ballistic missile which flew thousands of kilometres across the Pacific Ocean, passing over several Pacific Island nations before splashing down in the open ocean. The launch has drawn criticism not only from Australia and New Zealand, but also from several Pacific governments, including Solomon Islands. It was kind of strange because China has been steadily building its relationships with Pacific Island nations, including the Solomons, by signing security agreements, increasing aid and investment, and all of this quiet diplomacy was actually challenging Australia's long-standing influence in the region. I happened to be in Solomon Islands earlier this year and I could see it for myself, building stadiums, hospitals, roads and heaps of restaurants. We are so lucky. Tonight, Lachlan Strawn, former Australian High Commissioner to Solomon Islands, is with you on the radio. He's an historian, but he's also the author of The Curious Diplomat, which is published by Monash, and another book, Australia's China, published by University Press. It was a cheeky move, Lachlan. Was it something that was expected, do you think?
6: No. Look, this kind of test was last done in 2024, so 2 years ago. For 2 years, China has held back from such a test. So it came a bit out of the blue and really shocked people.
2: That's what's so fascinating about it. When we were in Solomon Islands, the Chinese influence was very, very prevalent. And yet the history of the Solomons is all about staving off the Japanese with Pearl Harbor. That's what they're so very proud of, that they were assisting the Allies to keep sovereignty with Australia.
6: Yes, look, absolutely. I mean, I think China made actually a big miscalculation here. They're really looking with this missile test at the United States. They're really ignoring the Pacific Island countries. And that's why we've had such a strong reaction, because I think the Pacific Island countries are basically saying, well, where's the respect? Where's the trust? You're supposed to be building close relationships with us, but you treat us like this.
2: I see. That's what's so interesting. So the roads and the hospitals matter naught when these explosions happen.
6: Well, I think there is a big contradiction. So I think, you know, China had been putting a lot of effort into steadily building up these links across the Pacific. And, you know, the rhetoric they use is all about shared prosperity, respect for sovereignty. And then what do? They do something which is just seems high-handed. And, you know, it's very telling, Libby, that the Chinese only bothered to inform four countries of the test, and they only did that a couple of hours before the test. So most of the island states, including Solomon Islands, were ignored. They found out like the rest of us when it hit the media.
2: So what does that do to a little country like that?
6: Well, see, one thing that everyone has to appreciate, these are small countries, but they're intensely proud. They do not like being looked down on. They don't like being seen as kind of pawns in a grand strategic game. They want respect, and that actually kind of makes them a bit feisty at times. So that's why we're seeing a strong response, because it's, we might be small, but you're not showing us respect.
2: But it's verbal response, right? Like, can they actually do anything that affects China, or is the relationship the thing that affects China? I mean, gee, all of that financial aid is terribly influential.
6: Yes, look, they clearly, none of the Pacific Island countries want to get into an actual squabble with China. The China relationship is important across the Pacific. So we've seen the kind of response which is articulating clearly to China, this is how we feel. We expected more. You didn't show us that respect, but there's no way that they want to tear up their relationships with China. So we're not going to see kind of countermeasures being implemented. That would be self-harming.
2: So what does that kind of expression of dissatisfaction and hurt, what does that do to China? I mean, you're the diplomat. Does it have any effect at all?
6: Look, at one level, China, you know, is a big country and it's really thinking about a grander strategic game here. The missile test was clearly directed at the United States. It was to send a message to the United States. So really, from Beijing's point of view, they're thinking about that context and they lost sight of the local context. But, you know, it does dent their charm offensive. And I think it, and now we're seeing Australia rolling out this series of bilateral security arrangements around the Pacific. And that is kind of blocking China. So, you know, there is a consequence for China acting in this high-handed manner.
2: All right. So Anthony Albanese was in Suva, actually, signing that major new defence treaty with Fiji, the Ocean of Peace Alliance. So in one respect, that action bolsters our relationships.
6: Oh, look, absolutely. And I think what the signing of that agreement demonstrates is that Australia has been part of the South Pacific region, of course, for decades and decades. It's our own region. It's not China's region. China comes into the region from the outside. So the fact that we have now signed security arrangements with PNG and Fiji, that is a really big step forward. And what it's saying to China is, look, this is our home and we have connections with each other which are strong, they're long-standing, and China is, to that extent, an outsider.
2: So when Anthony Albanese says it was a hostile act, in another sense, is he secretly, is it an own goal because it helps our position within the Pacific?
6: Oh, look, it's absolutely an own goal. And I'm sure in part our Prime Minister, Penny Wong, our Foreign Minister, and other members of the government would be saying quietly, my God, look, the Chinese have done something which is so heavy-handed And it is a kind of like a wake-up call to the Pacific countries that all of that rhetoric, as I say, about, you know, sovereignty and shared prosperity, what does it mean if China decides, well, actually, you are a low and secondary consideration if we want to conduct this kind of missile test?
2: Can you take us back 4 or 5 years, Lockie? Like, how has China expanded its influence across the Pacific? Why has the region become so strategically important in the bigger world game?
6: Look, there are several drivers there. We have to remember that for quite some time, China and Taiwan have been competing in the Pacific, and primarily that's about diplomatic recognition. So what Taiwan has been doing is trying to hang on to the small number of states which continue to extend diplomatic recognition to it. A number of those countries were in the Pacific. China has always tried to roll that back, and so it's been steadily flipping countries away from Taiwan to China. So that's partly the game. It's about the political contest with Taiwan. It's about isolating Taiwan. But also China sees the world in global terms. It wants to be a strong presence in regions across the world. So it's not just the Pacific. You know, after all, they have, for instance, a military base in Djibouti in Africa. So it's, you know, China is saying we're a great power, therefore we expect to be present around the world. Look, the third reason, of course, is that the Pacific is still strategically located. You know, to that extent, it is part of China's extended region, not the South Pacific, but the North Pacific. And so you've got major lines of communication, exports go through the Pacific. So that's also about economic power and standing.
2: Lachlan Strawn is with you on the radio on Nightlife, Weekend Nightlife, with me, Libby Gorse, sitting in for Suzanne Hill. Lachlan is a former Australian High Commissioner to Solomon Islands. He's also the author of a book called The Curious Diplomat. And he's a connoisseur of how you have these conversations with powerful nations in a way that they understand and which is appropriate. Are you telling me, Lachlan, that all roads lead back to Taiwan in this instance? Is this still about the tussle for sovereignty over Taiwan?
6: That is part of it. So it's part of that political contest with Taiwan. Now, we know that Xi Jinping has really ramped up the rhetoric on Taiwan. He talks about reclaiming the island. He said he wants the PLA to be ready by next year to mount an invasion. That's not to say he's actually going to do that. But, you know, for the modern Chinese state, it's all about this grand national rejuvenation. And an unfinished business for them is Taiwan. But, you know, separate from that, it is also very much about the whole contest with the United States across really the globe.
2: Can you explain, just in layman's terms, for those of us that haven't completely got our head around it, why Taiwan is so valuable?
6: Well, you know, Taiwan is the unfinished business of the Chinese Civil War. So you have the civil war between the Chinese communists and the Chinese nationalists. The Chinese communists prevail, and the nationalists flee at the very end of the war in 1949 to Taiwan. And so they hide out there. So the alternate Chinese government that lost the civil war ends up on Taiwan. So from the Chinese communist point of view, this is still, in a sense, a challenge to their legitimacy. And they've always said this is part of China. It is not a separate country. So it's part of a kind of, you know, decades-long program to finish the Civil War, to complete that business.
2: Economically, what do they offer?
6: Well, you know, to a fair extent already, there are connections between the Chinese and the Taiwanese economies. You know, but Taiwan has become a highly successful economy on its own footing. We know, of course, that it plays an incredibly important role in the whole world of modern technology in the IT sector. And it's also, of course, a democracy. It has a flourishing democracy. And that is another big contrast with the mainland. And, you know, from the point of view of Beijing, Taiwan represents a kind of alternate model, which they both regard with a kind of contempt, but it's also a bit threatening to them.
2: Right. So when Donald Trump went to China just in the last couple of months and sat down with Xi Jinping and Taiwan was on the table as a negotiating tool. How does that correlate with these tests in the Pacific to send a message to America about Taiwan or about the Pacific?
6: Well, look, it's pretty clear that Trump kind of hedges his bets on Taiwan. He's not as committed to Taiwan as previous US presidents. So there is an element of uncertainty there. And there's a kind of sense at times that for Trump, getting another one of his big deals, this time with China, is his end objective. So there's a certain kind of level of uneasiness in Taiwan about the level of Trump's commitment to Taiwan. So, you know, you've got that as the backdrop to then a missile test is another reminder to the United States that China's rising military power cannot be ignored. You know, and China is modernizing its military at a rapid rate. It's not doing it transparently. A lot is hidden. And you can see that in deep with this test where they didn't provide the normal kind of notification.
2: What is this missile that they used capable of doing, just jumping there for a tick? Do you know?
6: So it's not quite certain if they tested a JL-2 or a JL-3. A JL-2 is an older generation intercontinental ballistic missile that China has had in its inventory for some time. That's got a range of 7,000 kilometres. So if you're firing that from a nuclear submarine off China's coast, you can reach some of the American territories in the Pacific. You could reach, for instance, Hawaii. If it's a JL-3, that has a range of 10,000 kilometres. You could launch a nuclear-armed ballistic missile from China's coastline and hit parts of northwestern continental United States.
2: Oh, wow.
6: So the Chinese have not clarified which one it was, and I think they quite like that uncertainty. But if it was the JL-3, and the Americans would have worked this out, their intelligence systems would have picked this up, then the Chinese are saying we can now actually reach continental United States without putting our submarine out into the dangerous waters of the Pacific. We can do it from our coastline.
2: So in a way, was China testing weapons or was it mostly a signal to the United States, like we want Taiwan, make it part of any deal that we do, and guess what we've got just in case?
6: I think it was unquestionably a combination. All the major powers test their ballistic missiles in the last few years. The United States has done it, including in the Pacific. Russia has done it. India has done it. So this is the kind of normal work that a country does when it's building new weapon systems. You have to test them. So it was partly that, but the Chinese claim that it was just kind of normal military work is disingenuous, because it's not just a test for normal reasons. It's clearly designed to send a kind of shot, as it were, across the bows of the United States and really the rest of us. You know, it was a message to Australia as well.
2: What was it saying to Australia?
6: Well, it was saying, remember our power. Look at our power.
2: Mm. So then that brings me to this next talking point, which is about Australia and the contest for influence in the Pacific. Can we compete financially with China, or is our greatest strength the trust?
6: Look, I think we have a number of long-standing strengths which we can draw on. I think we also need to remember that at this point, Australia remains the single largest, what we call, bilateral donor in the Pacific. We actually put much more money into the Solomons, for instance, than China does. So actually the dimensions of our development programs in the Pacific, they're significant. We're in fact doing more than the Chinese. But we also draw upon the fact that we are a member of the Pacific Islands Forum. So to that extent, to use the language you often hear now, we're part of the Pacific family. And we do, you know, look, in the past at times we've clearly made mistakes. We haven't always got the Pacific right. Sometimes we've kind of lost interest. But in the end, it is our home. And so we're still drawing upon these long-standing links. And, you know, when I was in the Solomons for 3 years, it was very clear that Solomon Islanders, in general, regarded Australians with actually a lot of affection.
2: And how did they feel about being caught in this love triangle? You know, it feels like it's a love triangle. And look, China's our biggest trading partner, are they not?
6: Yes, absolutely. Look, from the point of view of a lot of Pacific Island countries, it kind of cuts in two ways. To some extent, they can take advantage, of course, of this competition between Australia and China and between China and the United States. They can actually play us off against each other. And while I was in the Solomons, there's no doubt that some of the Solomons politicians I was dealing with were doing that in quite a canny way. So from that point of view, they kind of get some benefit out of it. But like, on the other hand...
2: Go on, just explain what canny way means. Can you draw me a picture? Paint me a story?
6: Well, what they will do is basically they'll get us to compete against each other. And I could, you know, I knew that I was part of this while I was in the Solomons. You know, we would offer to build a new medical centre in Honiara. So the Chinese then jump up and say, well, we will renovate part of the existing hospital. We say we'll do a road project. They say they'll do a road project. And, you know, some of the Solomons politicians, they're quite aware that they can get us almost into a bidding war. But see, on the other hand, at the same time, a lot of Pacific Islands, including Solomon Islanders, do not like ending up being caught in the middle. Mm. And they certainly don't like the sense that the big power games are then played out in their own region. And that's why this missile test hit home hard. Mm. It probably landed somewhere near the exclusive economic zone of Tuvalu. You know, it's a country of 12,000 people.
2: And it's sinking. You know, it's sinking.
6: Yes, climate change is a big problem for them. You know, so from their point of view, here they are, this tiny country which is, you know, part of a Chinese village in terms of its population, and they've got this great big superpower just treating them in this cursory manner. So I think there was that kind of dual reaction. We can take advantage of that competition, but actually we don't like it being foisted on us, and we want to live our lives in peace.
2: How does all this intersect with trade, or it doesn't?
6: Look, you know, the island economies, apart from

0: PNG and to a certain extent Fiji, the island economies are very, very small. Our own trade relations, say, with Solomon Islands, they're tiny. So there's not an enormous economic benefit to be derived from the Pacific Island countries, with maybe one or two exceptions. One, of course, is fishing. So, you know, some of the world's biggest tuna fishing zones fall in the Pacific region. So that's one thing. Also, historically, a lot of timber's been taken out of the Pacific Islands, and to some extent, there is a small number of minerals. You go to PNG, and gold, nickel, copper, and you can see that, say, well, you know, if you go back to the Bougainville conflict, that was all set off by the enormous Panguna mine. That's now in disuse, but it's still got enormous reserves of minerals. And some people think, well, what if the Chinese got their hands on that? It would be one of the world's biggest copper mines.
1: Mm. So I kind of meant Australia's relationship with China. Like, how does this kind of thing affect our trade relationship with China? The diplomatic tangles, or they don't. The money is separate because that's transactional.
0: Well, look, if you look at, say, the last 5 or 6 years, most of the economic relationship is not entangled because the main things that we sell to China, especially iron ore, are things that China needs for its own economy. But, you know, when things got pretty rugged back in 2018, 2019, you recall that China implemented some tariffs and bans on different Australian products, which were more marginal. They kind of hit producers here.
1: Seafood.
0: But, yeah. So, but from the macro Chinese point of view of running their economy, they need our iron ore. So there's no mystery that they didn't impose bans on our iron ore, but, you know, hit us on things like seafood.
1: Mm.
0: So I think our current government is trying to rebalance the China relationship after that very difficult period that we had under Scott Morrison, where it did get quite confrontational. That was in part set off by, bizarrely, our foreign minister and then our prime minister saying that there should be this international investigation into the origins of COVID, and the investigators should have the powers of weapons inspectors. You know, back then, you know, our China relationship was at a very, very difficult point. You know, Albanese and Wong have made it clear that they want to get the relationship on a more even keel. You know, disagree where we must, but concentrate on the positive things. So I think mostly we are managing to walk that tightrope, maintain that balance, but it's not always easy.
1: Can you tell me about the new alliance that Australia's struck with Fiji this week? Like, what does it involve? It's all very serendipitous. It happened at the same time.
0: Yes, look, I some people have speculated that the Chinese did the missile test because Fiji and Australia signed this defence treaty. But these missile tests actually take quite a lot of planning. I think that the Chinese, they would have known that Australia and Fiji were doing all the work to sign this treaty, so they probably thought, oh, okay, the coincidence is a good thing. But look, the agreement is important for several reasons. One is it's legally binding, and that's really important because if you go back to our election campaign in 2022, of course, that was dominated by the security treaty between China and Solomon Islands. But that wasn't legally binding. It's what we call politically binding. It's on a much lower level. So we've signed something with Fiji, which is legally binding. For the first time, Fiji has a formal military alliance with another country. That's really significant. And under the terms of the agreement, it's agreed that an attack on one is considered to be a common danger. The two countries will consult, and they will look at ways of meeting that common security threat. So, you know, it actually is a really important and different step. The final thing about it, which is really interesting, Libby, is that it's actually open to other countries in the Pacific Island region who have military forces. Now, that's only PNG, Tonga, and, of course, New Zealand. So all three of them, if they choose to, could also join this treaty. So it doesn't just become an agreement.

0: between two countries, it could be as many as five. That would be really significant.
1: And tell me, Lachlan, who at this stage in world history, at this time, in this situation that we find ourselves in, who is actually a better friend to us, China or the United States?
0: Well, look, you know, the United States relationship has many layers and it always will outlast any one individual. So, you know, look, at present, Donald Trump makes for a very difficult and erratic partner on many issues, but we will see Trump off and the underlying strong elements of the US relationship will still be there. So, you know, if you look at opinion polls now, quite a lot of Australians are saying they see the United States as not trustworthy. I think what they're saying is, you know, Donald Trump and members of his cabinet are not trustworthy, but we have to always take the longer range view. We've got the midterms coming up for Congress in November, and then in 2 years there'll be another presidential election, and hopefully the stabilizers, as it were, in the United States will kick in and they will elect again a kind of president that we can work with on a wide range of issues much more easily.
1: So you're
0: saying currently the case.
1: So you're saying that, like any relationship that goes through a rocky period, you've got to wait it out.
0: You do. And of course, you know, to use another cliche, we're not going to throw the baby out with the bathwater. We've got too much at stake in the relationship with the US. Just look at the American military footprint now in Australia. You know, it's substantial. We still buy most of our military kit from the United States. So, you know, we will see this off. I guess if we got another Trump-like president elected at the next presidential election, that would not be a good moment.
1: No.
0: That would prolong our pain.
1: Lachlan Strachan, former High Commissioner to Solomon Islands, author of the book The Curious Diplomat. We've been talking a lot about China and Australia's relationship with China in this conversation. Are they listening?
0: They probably listen to lots of things, including our media. They wouldn't even have to listen to your program in a tricky way. They can just turn on the radio.
1: Is that a diplomatic way of saying yes?
0: Yes, it is.
1: You are a diplomat. Lachlan Strachan.
0: Always a diplomat.
1: Always a diplomat. Thank you for explaining what could be like a tricky geopolitical conversation in such terms so that everybody's got access to it. I think that's the business with these conversations. You know, they can be had on the level in which they operate, or they can be kind of broken down so that we can all get in and understand what's going on around us. And I'm eternally grateful that you've got the patience to do that with me.
0: Oh, look, it's been a pleasure talking to you, Libby.
1: Lachlan Strachan, author of The Curious Diplomat, former High Commissioner to Solomon Islands. My name is

0: take me home again.
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4: Happy birthday to you.
1: Now, turning 60 can be a really, really confronting thing. Some people run away. Some people get plastic surgery. Some people go on a holiday, or some just have a huge party in defiance of the whole thing. I want to know how you dealt with it. 1-300-800-222. Are you turning 60? Are you looking at it in dread? Are you thinking, I can't believe this is happening to me? 1-300-800-222. The reason why I ask is because there is one entity turning 60 that doesn't look a day over the day it began, except it's just more contemporary, more up to date. That entity is Play School, turning 60. We'll get into it after this.
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1: I need to say something to you that you might find very confronting. In fact, it probably should come with a trigger warning. Are you ready? I'll be as gentle as I can. Play School is turning 60.
7: You told
1: this week. Did you hear that? Play School is celebrating 60 years. Can you believe it? Big Ted, Jemima are 60. I want the name of their plastic surgeon. Lyndall Mebison is the executive producer of Play School. So very many welcomes to the Weekend Nightlife, Lyndall. How are you?
8: I'm good. Thank you for having me, Libby.
1: Well, we haven't even started yet, but wow, what a job. EP of Play School. It's kind of iconic. Let me just put everybody in the mood by playing that special music.
9: There's a bear in there.
10: And a chair as well.
9: There are people with games.
11: And stories to tell.

0: How fascinating, Lyndall. This is a show, if it's been on air for 60 years, how has it managed to adapt with the times? Because we're a very different country than we were.
1: Yeah, look, it is something that constantly absolutely surprises me and delights me that this show is still incredibly popular in 2026. I mean, and particularly with such competition and such a, you know, as we like to say, fragmented media landscape, that Play School still endures. And, you know, it, obviously it's down to just the care, you know, the early childhood advisors that we use in every series, and just the collective knowledge of everyone who's worked on Play School, who comes and contributes to the show. But look, I really think that there is this gorgeous campness to Play School that we don't see as often anymore. And I think really delights children in a way that they don't see across YouTube or, you know, maybe even big Pixar films. It is this feeling that feels very quintessentially Australian. It feels like you're sitting around, you know, the kitchen table with your family. Everyone has the point of reference, you know, so I think children also delight in seeing their parents and grandparents enjoy the show as well and have such an incredibly, you know, accessible nostalgia around it.
0: It's interesting, isn't it? Because it did used to operate on two levels. It had a John Hamblin nudge, nudge, wink, wink element. Does it still have that duality so that adults also get the joke whilst the kids are just enjoying it for what they see on the telly? Because I think that's part of its enduring appeal, was that everybody understood that looking after kids is both a delight and sometimes an endurance test to keep one's demeanour.
1: Yeah, absolutely. Look, I don't think we are quite as liberal with the innuendo as, you know, they were back in the 70s.
0: Bonita.
1: But there is absolutely still a gentle naughtiness, I think, to the presenters being very self-aware of the silliness they're engaging in, and it's not cynical. Like, it's not a, you know, I have seen episodes, for example, of Peppa Pig where there is a slight cynicism that will go straight to the parents that the kids will completely miss. Whereas I do think even back in the day that there wasn't an exclusion of the children enjoying, you know, John's little, you know, wink or naughtiness around certain moments. You know, it kind of like you would see at home, like you would kind of catch on to a little flicker of energy here that, you know, wasn't purely aimed at a child. And I think Play School's very good at just being inclusive across, you know, all, you know, ages in the family and people in the family without cutting anyone out. So, and that's the joy, I think, of Play School that we also, I think, do see in Bluey as well. They're both very joyful shows, both very, you know, as I said, it is an Australian sense of humour that we have that is willing to kind of push the boundaries on rules, and also, you know, there is a little bit of a sense that the wheels could come off at any time, which we love to embrace in Play School. Like, if there's a mistake that happens on camera, you know, the absolute key is just to go with that moment, because it does feel real.
0: Yeah, and that's the basis of resilience, isn't it? Being
1: Absolutely.
0: Able to laugh at yourself.
1: Yeah.
0: What else do you think has changed in terms of the segments or the toys or the music to keep up with the changing society?
1: Look, I think that, you know, it's very easy to talk about what hasn't changed, and a lot hasn't changed. And if you looked at Play School now compared to looking at it 10, 20 years ago, I mean, you would still see those cardboard hills. You'd still see everything made by hand by, you know, a toilet roll that has not changed in probably 60 years. The music is still played live on set. You know, we now have Peter Dason, who's our musical director, who is, you know, absolutely improvising to every moment that happens, you know, on the Play School set. And, you know, we have been questioned about that in previous years and asked if that's still the way we should be doing it, whether we should be putting it in post. But, you know, there is definitely these iconic, you know, parts of making Play School that are still with us, and what makes Play School Play School. I think absolutely, you know, what has changed are, you know, the themes and topics that we're always on the front foot of addressing, whether that be, you know, same-sex marriage or acknowledgement of country or talking about, you know, birth and death. And that was an episode we had called Beginnings and Endings. You know, play school is very much always trying to represent how what is normal in children's lives. And what it does is really is very clever about giving the kids the tools to talk about things. And also, because it's just broken down into such, you know, digestible chunks of information,

0: It's also helpful for parents and grandparents to be talking about topics that they may find challenging, and then can understand it and see it through a child's eyes and see how normal it is in their everyday lives, and then hopefully, be more accepting of certain themes that they may not have been previously.
1: Lyndall Mebberson is the executive producer of Play School, and I know you might need to sit down in shock, but Play School is celebrating its 60th anniversary. Its 60th anniversary, and yet it endures. In fact, it gets better, like most of us. My name is Libby Gore. I'm filling in for Suzanne Hill. This is The Weekend Nightlife. This beautiful theme. This is the kind of thing that stayed consistent, though. Let's hear this.
2: We're going to see Alistair now and a party picnic in the park. Through the arched window.
1: I love the windows. I note you have not included a skylight yet.
0: That's in the next reno.
1: The next reno. How is Play School made?
0: Look, it's quite a complex process, particularly because, we are writing, producing, post-producing, shooting quite often, several series at once. And they're, some we're preparing for at the moment that are going to air in late 2027. So, we have a core production team of about 8 people. And then those 8 people really are, overseeing up to 200 people, in terms of all our guests, our gorgeous presenters. We're going out on location to film, the windows. We've got all our edit teams. So it's probably much bigger than, you would kind of expect it to be. Because we do really, champion the quality of Play School. So we do take our time and we do engage, many consultants and creatives to make sure that we're really authentically talking to, certain topics or making sure things are done the right way. For example, our Sensational Senses series is coming out in August and we've been working with Deaf Connect to ensure that all our, our translation is correct and appropriately done.
1: It sounds very dry and very thorough. And then you, out of that thoroughness constant observation, you create joy, which is crazy, right? To have a really light result from a very in-depth process?
0: Well, every single person that you engage is absolutely so frothing with enthusiasm to work on Play School that every person that you talk to, every council person that you talk to, they are like, oh my God, Play School's here, or I'm going to be working on Play School. They cannot contain the excitement. So although, yes, it does sound like a very boring, dry production process, from any show that I've ever worked on, Play School is the one that just opens doors and makes things very, very easy to get done. And, when it gets down to that half a day of recording, shoot 2 episodes in one day down in Studio 22, it is very, at that point, so well prepared that it feels very fun on set, and everyone, especially with the live pianist on set, it just is feels like you're watching a theatre show take place, so all those moments are captured live and, not skipped over or edited out or anything like that.
1: It sounds absolutely magnificent, and indeed, just asking for a friend, should one want to, maybe audition to be a Play School presenter and extend one's career into that area, what qualities should I tell my friend they need? Oh, you'd laugh. Just asking.
0: I can't actually believe that you haven't been on Play School yet.
1: I would love to be on Play School. I actually would love to.
0: We're just going to have to get you a little walk on and coming up in the next couple of weeks.
1: Can I just not have a little audition? Because I could do There's a Bear in There. I could do candles. I could do some cooking with dough.
0: Oh, absolutely. I really think that you could. I think that there's some definitely, get down on the floor and wiggle like a slug. Oh. I think you'd be absolutely brilliant at. But look, I think it has changed. And I asked our presenters and our director recently, what has changed in the performance of Play School? And they're definitely, Play School almost ate its

0: own tail in that it was so loose, and then it became, oh, I've got to be like a play school presenter, and then almost became a bit too stiff. And I think we're definitely like relaxing more and, you know, really allowing people to absolutely be themselves on play school. You know, it's not, you don't do play school, we do who you are. And then really the challenge is, that sounds very simple and it's like, well, anyone could do it. Is that like, you know, they're long takes and you've got to be able to, you know, act as yourself, sing, you know, do some dancing. But that's in no, you know, way like a theatrical triple threat. We have all ranges of ages on play school. You know, there are some presenters who don't like to get down on one knee because they might have had some kind of sporting injury. So we could work around that. Like, we want to make it really accessible for the things that we're doing and how people perform. But there is definitely a certain sparkle that you see someone's eye when they really do get that they're talking to just one child and that they're not saying, hi, guys, but it's really like, no, I'm talking to you. And I think that some of them do think of someone that they love at home and they kind of just deliver it to that one person. So there are some starters for you.
1: I shall put that in my back pocket
0: and
1: mull across it. Where are you headed with play school? So this is a... It sort of feels like it's a defining moment, but it's not really. It's just another birthday. And the defining moments occur within the decisions that you make along the way to incorporate social change or actually turf because of social change. They're the decisions that matter. What will happen in your decision-making process that keeps play school relevant and important?
0: I think where the power of play school lies in 2026 is that, you know, collectively we have this national understanding of play school. It is just such a beautiful, emotionally connective, you know, program. And that's rare, I think, nowadays. I think it was, you know, when we only had linear television, we're all watching the same things at the same time.
1: Yeah.
0: We're all watching that episode of A Country Practice or, you know, but now I guess it's it happens in sport. I mean, everyone's watching the Socceroos or everyone watches the Olympics. Like, we still have this collective...
1: Experience.
0: And it's incredibly powerful. I think it's very powerful for the ABC. I think it's very powerful as a brand that's trusted, that is... you know, for our children, you know, it is for really getting those kids, you know, understanding what life is going to be like, and it's done really well. And so I think, you know, where it's headed really is acknowledging Player School is much more than a television show. You know, we have a beautiful exhibition at ACME at the moment that shows kids how play school is made. Mm-hmm. You know, we would love to explore more collaborations with you know, Sydney Symphony Orchestra, for example. And it's just really, I think, you know, elevating what is we feel is, you know, just the domesticity of raising kids, which can just feel like you're really in the trenches. And then when you, you know, you create art out of it, it almost creates art out of our own lives, which I think... You know, we love to see that. I think it's celebrated and it's not forgotten. And it's like, you know, this is, you know, something that should be put on a pedestal, even though it's like making breakfast every morning. So we will definitely be exploring more opportunities like that. And then I guess, really, you know, seeing what's coming up the line and how kids are living their lives and making sure that they're still experiencing play school in some way.
1: Lyndall, I am so glad that you have invoked the celebration of the ordinary. I have learned after many highs and lows that the most beautiful thing in life are the simple, ordinary pleasures.
0: Absolutely.
1: And the relentlessness of breakfast, lunch and dinner.
0: Oh, my God, I know.
1: And the familiarity of aisle five and just, you know, belonging to the human race and actually being able to feel those feelings. And I'm really grateful that you can incorporate all of that in a complicated television show that has its success based in its simplicity. So congratulations on behalf of everybody, even though I'm not really, no one's asked me to take control and congratulate you on behalf of everybody, but I'm just saying, take it. And what a delight to meet you. Thank you, Lyndall.
0: Oh, thank congratulations. Thank you so much, Libby. Thank you.
1: Lyndall Mebison, EP of Play School. This is The Weekend Nightlife. It's Libby Gore standing in for Suzanne Hill.
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1: Yes, indeed. And I'm having a lovely time being with you with your text messages. Dee from Geelong says, I too am turning

0: was the episode when Alex taught us how to make a bong. And Tracy said the same thing. I've got absolutely no idea what you're talking about. Andrew's called. Andrew, you worked on Play School.
1: No, I didn't work on it, Libby. I was at Channel 2 at the transmitter back in the 1970s.
0: Oh. And,
1: at Gore Hill.
0: Yeah.
1: And I went over a few times to the studios and I had a look and I saw the Play School clock and all this bits of the set at the back. And I just wanted to wander around. And I can't remember all the characters now, but my kids were born. My daughter was born in 1977. And when she got to that stage of watching it, we used to watch her and watch her and enjoy all the bits and pieces of the Play School. And that was how we were back in the 70s and the early 80s. And my son, he was a few years younger and he enjoyed it as well. I just can't remember all. It was Oscar the Grouch, one of the characters.
0: No, that was
1: there.
0: Sesame Street. It was Big Sesame Ted. Street. It was Big Ted and Little Ted. I'm so grateful that you've called in, Andrew, with that memory. I have one, a text from Kath in the Barossa. She says, John Hamlin was my favourite. Watching with my now very adult children, I recall watching even after my children had left the room. Yep, he was that kind of presenter. Coming up after the news, a window into soccer that you mightn't have. Inside the mind of goalkeeper.
2: ABC News with Andrew Kaloupis. The US military says it's carried out another round of strikes against Iran after an attack on a cargo ship passing through the Strait of Hormuz. Iran's Revolutionary Guard says they fired a warning shot at the vessel for using what they said was an unauthorized route to cross the strait. More from the BBC's Caroline Davis in Jerusalem.
3: The big concern I think that Iran has is it does not want to look like it is losing any form of control over the Strait of Hormuz. Meanwhile, the US has been adamant that Iran does not have control over the Strait of Hormuz. And so every time one of these ships is being hit, the US then responds and the whole cycle begins again. So if the point of the US response was to try to deter Iran from hitting these ships in the first place, that doesn't seem yet to be working. But then, of course, we do know that there are due to be talks happening in Oman. We know that I think one of the sort of Iranian officials have already arrived in Amman for those discussions.
2: Community members of the Western Regional Victorian town of Donald have come together in their grief at a vigil for teenager Layla Jeffrey. Meg Whitfield reports.
4: The 13-year-old girl was last seen in Donald on July 4th and reported missing the next day by a family member, sparking a search effort. Human remains, believed to be that of the teenage girl, were found on Thursday. Today, an intimate prayer vigil was held in Layla Jeffrey's memory, with flowers laid by the nearby river by members of the community. Local pastor Lisa Woods says the town is grieving together.
5: And certainly everyone is feeling this heartbreak for her family.
4: A 16-year-old boy was yesterday charged over her alleged murder and remanded in custody.
2: A 26-year-old junior doctor has been denied bail after appearing in court charged with manslaughter over the death of a man in his 60s in Fremantle early Saturday. Kayson Ho with the details.
6: Police say Christian Jack Joseph had been drinking while celebrating a friend's birthday in Fremantle as they returned to his friend's home on South Terrace in the early hours of Saturday morning. The court heard Mr. Joseph spotted a 63-year-old man looking through the window of the house and chased him before Mr. Joseph pinned him to the ground and put him in a chokehold. The court was told Mr. Joseph, a junior doctor at Sir Charles Gairdner Hospital, attempted CPR after realising the 63-year-old had become unconscious. Mr. Joseph's lawyer told the court the accused had acted in self-defence, arguing the young doctor was dedicated to saving lives.
2: Police are warning the public not to approach a man who's wanted over an alleged attempted murder in Sydney's West. Here's Francis Dew.
7: Detectives have released an image of a 45-year-old man named Coram Ash who is wanted on an outstanding warrant for attempted murder. It comes after a 74-year-old man was found unconscious with a head injury in Eunora after leaving home for his usual morning walk. He remains in critical condition at Westmead Hospital. Ash is described as being of Caucasian appearance, 170 to 175 centimetres tall, with a medium build and short black hair and unshaven. Police say he is known to use public transport and frequents the Carlingford and Fairfield areas. Anyone who sees him is being urged not to approach.

0: approach him, but to call 000 immediately.
1: To sport, and the Melbourne Storm has brought up its 500th win in the club's history with a 22-18 victory over the Gold Coast, while South Sydney and the NRL have celebrated the birthday of recently retired star Jai Arrow as he continues his fight against motor neuron disease. Here's Ned Hall.
2: It wasn't pretty, but it was effective for the Melbourne Storm, who secured a win courtesy of a late Nick Meaney try. They led in the first half through a try from Will Warbrick, pegged back by one from Mo Fodawaker, but led at the break after Jack Howarth went over. They extended the lead early in the second half from an Alec McDonald try before the Gold Coast Titans scored back-to-back tries to make it a nail-biting finish before Meaney got the decisive try, and they won 22 points to 18. Earlier on in the day, at the world's biggest birthday party at Stadium Australia, South Sydney beat the Newcastle Knights 26 to 24, and the North Queensland Cowboys won in Golden Point against Manly. Ned Hall, ABC Sport, Melbourne.
1: AFL Premiers Brisbane have cruised to a comfortable 90-point win over Essendon at the Gabba. The Bombers had just one goal by three-quarter time before a final-term burst saved some face. The 22-17-149-8-11-59 result moves the Lions into the top four, while the Bombers now have lost 12 games in a row. ABC News.

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2: Yes, indeed. Hello. I'm standing in for Suzanne Hill tonight. It's my last of the three-night stints for the first block. So I'll be back next weekend as well, Friday, Saturday and Sunday, but this is the last you'll hear of me for a little bit. But gee, it's been fun. And what a time to be on air with you, sharing some of the things that, you know, draw us together as a community. One of the things, of course, that I've been absolutely obsessed with has been the World Cup soccer. Now, you mightn't be into sport, but I want to connect you to this whole thing because even if you're not into sport, it's a cultural phenomenon. So I thought tonight I might try and find a different door just to connect you with it so you don't feel lonely or ostracised when people are talking about it. You've got some way of understanding. I'm going to look inside the mind of the goalkeeper because everyone has been saying it's a goalkeeper's tournament. And let's face it, their world is incredibly exciting.
3: Cucho Hernandez and it's saved! Gregor Kubel!
4: 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Save.
5: Chance here for Canada. Lovely control. Oh, Bono with a fabulous save to deny Oliver Shea.
6: 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Bruno Guimaraes. What a wonderful save by Nealon.
7: Who leads it for Mbappe? It's a massive save. It's the follow-up there. It's saved again. Exceptional from Orlando Hill to deny.
2: This is someone standing in front of 10 people kicking at him. That's a penalty shootout. We'll be looking at that very shortly. But first, well, Norway did not manage to beat England. Instead, we were subjected to this.

0: This is the song that England sings to its team and the team sings back in the cathedral that is a soccer match at the moment. Tony Wilson from Speakola, which is the speech-making template, but he's also the filmmaker of a film called Ange and the Boss, which is like this story of Puskas, who came and coached the South Melbourne Hellas in the early 90s, and Ange Postecoglou was the captain. You know Ange Postecoglou, he just got sacked from Tottenham Hotspurs and he's taken over the team in the Emirates, I think, with Cristiano Ronaldo just recently. Tony's been in America following the World Cup and he's got some fascinating insights, A, into what happened, and B, the role that soccer has played in the history of Australia. Tony, I'm so jealous. Was it magnificent?
1: Libby, it's so magnificent. I can barely describe it. And I guess, look, is the word proselytizer? Someone who preaches and believes, and this is the fifth time I've gone to a FIFA World Cup men's, and I also went to the Women's World Cup around Australia. So it's my sixth World Cup.
0: Oh.
1: And it's sort of a... It's a decision the first time I ever experienced it was 1998, and I was in Paris. Australia hadn't qualified for that one. And I was doing the show Race Around the World that's been rebooted this year on ABC. And I chose to do one of my stories in Paris, and the World Cup was coming through. And I just saw this carnival and the Scots marching up and down in their kilts, and the Brazilians then arrived in town. And Paris was just turned upside down with the fun and the colour and the music of a World Cup. And I thought, what is this thing? It's just incredible. And so when Australia did qualify, I went to Germany in 2006 and I became an addict. You know, I basically decided that my travel every 4 years is structured around the idea that a country is at its best at this moment and you can have the most fun. And so I've been to six.
0: This is fabulous because I'd love to know how this one compares. Does it have a different feeling because the world is in such turmoil? Do you feel like the teams are playing for something more than just soccer, or is it always like this?
1: So it's always like this. I mean, it actually made me, because I was a bit hesitant going. And, you know, like I'm good friends with Francis Leach. He chose not to go. He'd worked with the Democratic campaign and was very anti-Trump. And you know, I understood Francis's thinking on that. And my dad didn't want to go as well, very anti-Trump. And I sort of thought, oh, is this, am I doing the right thing? And I actually deleted tweets and all that sort of thing. I was hearing that people were being detained at airports for their political beliefs. And so I guess the word was out that this was not a good time to be going to America. And anyway, I certainly heard that. But at the same time, I also was thinking, well, I do go to these things. I went to Russia. That was pretty hypocritical. You know, that's not a great regime. And you know, so basically, is this the worst regime in the world? No. And I told my daughter I'd take her. She was still playing football when she was 19, and she is. So I'll keep my promise to my daughter and I'll go. And I have to say that all my kind of negativity going in was washed away when I arrived, because it just became a World Cup again. And that is just people in the streets with their colours and their songs and the excitement of match day. And I sort of can't even explain to people, like, you're saying that you'd like non-sporting people to understand this. And I feel an exhilaration on standing in these stadiums. And I could see it in my daughter's face as well, who doesn't go to the football every week. But it's just this sort of feeling that you are at a really important thing for these people in their lives, and that there is a sort of a nationalism, but a sort of a positive nationalism on display. And it's also just stage managed for all the things that FIFA do wrong. And, you know, I think they're openly corrupt. But for all the things that FIFA do wrong, they create this sort of cauldron of sound and music and fan voices, and they all march out and there's pageantry. And it's actually exhilarating. Like, I actually feel my chest, like, these are some of the happiest moments of my life that I've just had in these four match days for Australia. And, you know, it's sort of more than sport, and it feels a little bit like you get at an AFL grand final, or maybe, you know, people who are lucky enough to be at the Sydney Olympics and seeing Cathy Freeman or something like that.
0: So,
1: like, it's that level of sort of heightened emotion.
0: But it's not, this is what a World Cup is always like. It's not it's like it's different like because we're in the middle of all these wars around the world and we've got this problem, these problems with Trump, and it's not different.
1: No, it's always like this.
0: It's always like this.
1: Every time I've been in the stadium for a World Cup game, it's felt very like this.
0: And what is it like when there's that communion between the players, for instance, with the Viking Row? Did you get to experience that when the players are doing it with the crowd?
1: I did get to, because when I was in Dallas, the other game that was on while I was in Dallas was the Ivory Coast playing Norway, and I went. So actually I went, I didn't have a ticket because the resale ticket values were sort of $800. So we just went to the stadium and sort of did an old-fashioned scalp and asked if people were selling. And, you know, we ended up getting in at $250 US or something. Which was a pretty good result, but we got to see the Row live, and the Row is just brilliant, you know. And some countries, I think, do that sort of collective support, and they come up with more inventive chants. We weren't bad, by the way. You know, we were a mixture of Aussie larrikin, sometimes witty, sometimes inappropriate. There was one where they'd, I don't know how much I can say this on air, but basically, there's one that goes, "Aussie boys are on a bender. Donald Trump is offender," and that was one. And then they'd latch. The bit that made me laugh was that the Aussies would then fall into "We're getting deported" chant.
0: Right.
1: And it was genuinely funny. Anyway, there were elements of the Australians, I think, did that larrikinism singing well, but there's a true ominous presence to the Norwegian Row.
0: Yeah.
1: You know, so it's so guttural and it's so deep and it's so collective, and it even has the sit down factor, you know, like the grade three kids sitting in front of the classroom on their bottoms. It's so good. And the drum and everything. And that captured the hearts, I reckon. And a lot of people are sad to see Norway go today.
0: Tell me, Tony, Australia was 4.8 million people watched on that Friday when Australia played Paraguay. It was a huge sporting event. Soccer's always kind of been marginalised as a wog ball thing. And in fact, there was a documentary on SBS just when the Cup started, made by CJZ, called Wog Ball, hosted by Anthony LaPaglia. Can you tell me the role that soccer played in the development of Australian society, particularly prescient, I guess, given this anti-immigration stance conversation? And I don't mind a conversation. I like civil disagreement. But given the conversation that we're having about immigration, what is the role of this game in helping Australia achieve integration?
1: Well, you know, I was lucky enough to be going around with a group called the Green and Gold Army, and a lot of the football family, like the families of the players, were on that tour. And so I chatted to Aziz Bayich's partner, wife, and his dad. And I chatted to Irin Kunda's dad, Gideon. He was on the trip as well. And, you know, I interviewed him, and his nephew was the person who did the translating, because Gideon doesn't really speak English comfortably. So, you know, there was a real sense that each of these families were immigrant families to Australia, and they were the heroes that were propping up this 4.5 million eyeballs of interest. Basically, their success story is beyond imagination, and they brought so much happiness. And that's been a story that's recurred throughout this last 60, 70 years, because, you know, even though football did have had Anglo origins in Australia, when the 50s came and when there was post-war immigration, it was embraced as the game, the connection to home. And that's what we found with our film we made about South Melbourne Hellas and the NSL era, is that football wouldn't have survived and thrived without the immigrant communities.
0: Can you tell me about Ange Postecoglou's dad? I was really touched in the film about the fact that coming out here as an immigrant, he was often treated as a subhuman by the wider diaspora. And yet, when he went to the soccer and his food, the souvlaki was there and the language was there, this is where immigrants felt like whole men.
1: Well, I think that's right. I mean, I don't know if Ange's dad was treated like a subhuman, but what he did is he lived a very normal immigrant life, which is that he had, you know, very modest lodgings, like, you know, renting in very small areas in Paran, and worked 6 days a week, and then, you know, he'd come home tired, and Ange remembered this sort of grumpy guy, I guess. He was living a hard life, and he would sit on the couch and fall asleep and then go to the factory again the next day. And his mum would maintain, I think she was working as well, but she would maintain a family. And so that's what he saw, was this hard grind for his parents. And then on Sunday after church, the second church would be the afternoons at South Melbourne Hallis, and he said he'd see his dad light up because there'd be Greek language, there'd be souvlaki, there'd be Greek music, and there was community for him to talk to and meet and complain about the referees to, and all the sort of things that happen at sporting events. And so basically, you know, it was that outlet. And I've heard arguments to say that these clubs that had migrant communities at their heart have actually suffered

0: as the generations have kind of become more integrated and more successful, because there's almost a sense that the Greek community doesn't need the Greek football club to be successful now. It's kind of more established. But in those kind of tricky first decades, when a community arrives in Australia, something like the Greek football club or the Italian football club, or there was an Israeli one as well, that the NSL was basically forged out of that. And so, they were really an important part. If we look at ourselves as a successful multicultural society, these were some of the essential paving stones between 1950 and 2000.
1: Tony Wilson is on the radio with you. He's explaining the history of soccer in Australia, what it means in terms of our integrated society, and he's just back from the World Cup, his sixth World Cup, which he said was like so exciting, his still horse. Just before we go, Tony, in a moment, I'm going to try and give, well, it's been a goalkeeper's tournament, right? Like, you've seen them flying around everywhere. Normally in a penalty shootout, you kind of feel sorry for the keeper because the striker always wins. But not in this tournament. Lots of nerves from strikers. Keepers have absolutely excelled. And our own Patrick Beach from Melbourne City doing extraordinarily well. How was it watching him?
0: Oh, what a save. And the one that, it's such a shame that I mean, I think a few of us feel sad that he was subbed out and didn't get a chance to do the shootout.
1: Yeah.
0: But also, what a save that kept us in it in those last dying minutes. It's kind of one of the saves of the tournament. And what you say, I think they're underappreciated. Although, again, today I watched the goalies and just thought, wow, how do they keep strong wrists and hands at these angles when they're flying through the air? They've got to somehow not just touch the ball, but actually repel it. And the skill set is just so underrated. And yeah, they're such an important player in the team. And I know that's dear to your heart as well, Libby, because I don't know if you've said if you've given a little nod in the direction of your family, but I know how brilliantly your daughter is going at this skill. Like, she's actually under 17 Australia, which is incredible. But yeah, they're made of special stuff.
1: They are made of special stuff. And cheerio to both my children, to the right back and to the keeper, and to the kit man as well. Tony, lovely to talk with you. Thank you so much. I'm just going to take you out with a little Patrick Beach save, and then I'm going to play a song that's dedicated to all the keepers I've loved before. Thank you so much, Tony.
0: Excellent. Thanks, Libby.
1: Great to chat.

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2: I want to help you enjoy the World Cup. And when they say it's a keepers tournament, I'm going to introduce you to some keepers so you can actually get involved or at least understand what all the fuss is about. And I've got two magnificent people to introduce to you. First up, Melissa Barbieri from 2002. She represented the Matildas. She was captain from 2010 to 2013, competed at four FIFA Women's World Cup tournaments in 2003, 7, 11 and 15. As at February 2026, still playing for Melbourne City and has become the longest serving professional soccer player in Australian history. Dean Anastasiades, he didn't play club level till he was 16, but he too is a Socceroo. He's played for many clubs in the National Soccer League, including Wollongong Wolves, when they won the 2001 championship. His brother, John, is the coach of Heidelberg in Victoria. And Dean also was the goalkeeper coach with Melbourne Victory Football Club for 3 years. Melissa Barbieri, thank you so much for being with us.
3: Thanks for having me, Libby.
2: And Dean Anastasiades, you know Bubs?
4: I do. Hey, Bubs. Yes, thanks for having us.
2: Yeah, great to be with you. Okay, is it true? Do most people you know think that you're crazy, Dean?
4: Yeah, look, it definitely goes hand in hand. You know, you got to have, I'm not going to say a few screws loose, but you've got to be a little bit daring and live on the edge when you've been a goalkeeper. Absolutely. Won't lie.
2: How do you get to be a goalkeeper, Melissa? What is it, something that's designated because no one else wants to do it, or you've actually got the personality that wants to take a risk, take total responsibility and put yourself under complete pressure?
3: Sometimes it happens by accident, like me. I wasn't a goalkeeper until I was in my 20s. So mine was a choice, but I feel like you gravitate towards it. I feel like there's a real essence of, hey, I can do this. And then when you get in there, you're like, I actually like squashing strikers' dreams and saving the goals. And it just builds from there. You kind of learn that it's instinct to start with, and then you get taught the necessities of it, and you kind of go backwards a little bit, and then you put full throttle and you go for it, and you become great at what you do, and it's magnificent to be able to thwart strikers' dreams.
2: Why do they call you crazy? Is it because of that sadistic streak or something else?
3: No, if you line 10 people up and shoot balls at them, most of them are going to turn their body away or hide their face, or it's very rarely that you see people actually watch the ball and save the ball or

0: or put their hands up to fend it off or actually go and attack it. So you have to be a little bit crazy because you've got to dive at people's feet. You've got to do some things that are relatively crazy in a normal person's eye. And it's true. It is true. You have to have a little bit of gusto that nobody else has.
1: Dean, how did you end up a goalkeeper? Is it one of those stories like your brothers made you in the backyard?
2: Well, actually it is. Funny enough, it was a bit of both. It was both that Bubs was saying there, which was pretty spot on, but also my brother was the soccer player of the family. I mean, my dad was a goalkeeper as well, which I must say also influenced my decision, but my brother was the major soccer player in our family and he was a striker. And I had no choice but to stand between the two trees in our front yard and be the goalkeeper. Yeah, basically, yeah. So that's how my story started. And I started quite late in goals as well. So I was 16 when I started.
1: Are you still completely part of the team when you're the keeper, Dean?
2: Look, it is an isolated position, no doubt, but, I mean, I'm very biased and I'm very partial and I love, you know, the position and I think it's the most important position on the park. And those who, you know, share that sentiment have obviously been, in goals and lived the life that we have as goalkeepers. But, look, there's no doubt it's not... When they're celebrating at the other end of the ground because they've scored a goal, you're not there, part of that, unless you make the run, you know, 80 metres to there. But usually we just sort of, you know, a little punch in the air by ourselves. But, it is an important – it's a really important position. And, I believe that, you know, it's probably the most important on the park.
1: But isn't it interesting? Because if a goal goes in, you get the blame.
2: Yeah.
1: And yet – Bubs, you'll be able to vouch for this. Sometimes the mistake has been made further up the field, but yet you still cop it. Is that the way it goes?
0: I think we've evolved as a sport that it's no longer all the keeper's fault. We're very across the mistakes. You are known for making a mistake if it's literally a goalkeeping mistake. For example, you drop a ball or you make the wrong decision at the end of that. But I think we've come a long way as a sport to recognise that it is a team sport and, you can't vilify a goalkeeper for something that has happened further up the park and it ends up going towards your net. It's only really that part where you think, okay, that was actually a goalkeeping error. It can be costly. And you've seen a couple of goals lately where they've bounced off a save and go straight to the striker and it's called a goalkeeping error.
1: Does that give you nightmares, Dean, hearing Bubs talk like that?
2: Yeah, look, it's true. I mean, and she is right. It has evolved. It's not as bad as it was years ago. Albeit we can have a fantastic game, but yet if we do make one error and it is a pure goalkeeping error, then, we've gone from hero to zero really quickly. So, and the chance to redeem yourself, sometimes you don't get that opportunity. So, you end up being that person. So, look, it is, as you said, it has changed. I believe that, sometimes these positions, they're very difficult, especially late in the game when, the game's right in the balance and then, you may not have touched the ball for 80 minutes and then all of a sudden you're called on and, you might not be as awake or sharp and then you could see the goal and you're the reason why we lost, albeit we lost so many chances up the other end, but that one opportunity, you get blamed for.
1: Oh my God, that's so much pressure. How do you cope with that pressure?
2: Yeah, look, it's part and parcel. I mean, as you get older, you get more used to it and you got to be resilient. It's simple. It's a difficult position and, it is a high pressure and especially as the higher level you play, the stakes are higher as there as well. So,
1: do you like the pressure, Bubs? Is that part of that sort of self-flagellation? Is it really nice putting yourself under that pressure and coming through it? Or is it more about a delight in the mindset because you have to be able to put things out of your mind and get up and do it again?
0: I think it's both. I think you know, shows a lot of character.

0: character to be resilient and, you know, after a setback, stand up and go again and be involved. I think it is part and parcel with the position, and you have to like the pressure that comes with it, or else you crumble. Because I know a lot of goalkeepers that have been fantastic in training. They do everything to a T on the training track when everything's, you know, deliberate and, you know, choreographed. But as soon as the decision-making is involved and you have to make split-seconds decisions and create game-winning moments just by being a goalkeeper, it can really see a lot of goalkeepers fumble. So you think you have to really enjoy that pressure and build that sort of courage to take it head on and push through the toughest moments.
1: Melissa Barbieri is on the radio with you. From 2002, she represented the Matildas. She was captain from 2010 to 2013, competed at four FIFA Women's World Cup tournaments. She's still playing at the moment in the top level in Victorian soccer. And Dean Anastasiades, he actually was into karate growing up, which might explain your legs, Dean, liking having a kick.
2: Yeah, look, I did early on. It was karate until about, 15, 16. But I think just the love for Aussie rules back then as well. I did like Aussie rules, and it was more, you know, a goalkeeper is like an Aussie rules player, especially with the hand-eye coordination stuff.
1: Yeah, you can use your hands. You
2: know, yeah, catching ball at the highest point and being, you know, fearless, be like a footy player. That's why I enjoyed that part of it.
1: Dean, of course, played for the Socceroos, and he's played for many clubs in the National Soccer League, including Wollongong Wolves when they won the 2000-2001 championship. And he holds the games record for Carlton Football Club. I'm just trying to give you a different window into football. That's what it's called in the world, football. We call it soccer. America calls it soccer. But in England, it's called football. And I wanted to get in the heads of these stars that you have seen throwing themselves around between the nets at the World Cup. If you've seen the highlights or you've watched the games, what's actually going through their minds. I want to know, who wants to go first? Why are goalkeepers so chatty? Are they telling off the defence, or are they encouraging the defence, or what is the need for a keeper to talk?
0: For me, it's you're the eyes. You can see the whole picture. You can see everything that's happening. You can see the build-up. You can almost preempt what's happening. Basically, I say my motto is the best saves are the ones that you don't have to make, because you've moved your teammates into good position to thwart that thwart the attack. So I feel like the communication side of things is huge, and it's also intimidating. And if you command your area, you command your box, you know, nobody likes a quiet goalkeeper, because if you're coming for balls, it's quite a detriment to a defender's noggin if you come out for a ball and you don't call for it.
1: I could imagine that dangerous. And Dean, were you known for a chat, because you're quite a considered moderate guy in real life?
2: Well, early on I wasn't, and that just grew with age. I think just the older I got, the more vocal I got. And I just felt that it was really important to, you know, yes, definitely what Bubs is saying is all true. My theory on that is that it kept me in the game more. So, you know, those moments where the game's in the other half, you know, we're trying not to sort of, you know, because you can't help but, you know, mind wander when you're not in the game for moments, you know, long periods of time. So, the more you talk, the more engaged you are, and you're just belting out, you know, as much information as possible to your defence and to your, you know, the midfield players, just to stay involved.
1: And how do you know what to do? How do you know whether to do the splits and stick your leg out or throw yourself to the side? I think that's called a dive. I can understand when you need to go up or to the side, but how do you make those decisions as to what manoeuvre you pull off?
2: I think it's a combination of impulsive, you know, moves and just instinct that you've done so many times of training. You know, there's certain scenarios in games where, you know, you don't have time to get down and use your hands. You've just got to use your legs, you know, because it's so short, so close. But I think it's just a combination. Yeah, it's a combination of just working on these tirelessly at training And then when the scenarios come about on game day, you know, you just know what to do.

0: do. It just happens.
1: Melissa.
0: There's little time to think. You've just got to do it.
1: So you've trained yourself in all the different things, and then when it happens, you've just got a toolbox that you reach into instinctively. Is that right?
0: That's exactly right. Yeah.
1: Okay. Yeah. So, Melissa, favourite save. Can you still remember one that makes you go, I can't believe I got that? And there've been a lot.
2: I have a few, but my most memorable one that I can still envisage in my mind as soon as you said that was my first cap for Australia. We played against Canada in Canada, and we had a 1-0 lead, and Christine Sinclair's like the ultimate goal scorer, most goals scored for any footballer worldwide. And she had a header that was going over my head and in under the crossbar, and I managed to tip it over for a corner, and we held on to that 1-0 lead. And that was in my first game, and that first game got me a second game against the USA, which is phenomenal because they were, you know, world champions and Olympic gold medalists and all that. So in my first game, I played Canada, and then my second game, I played against the USA just because of that save. So
1: wow,
2: it's memorable.
1: And Dean?
0: Mine's less glamorous. I'm just locally. I was in my first year. There was a couple. There was just one when we were playing Marconi, which was the Clash of the Titans. Back then it was South Melbourne versus Marconi, 1 and 2, and it was at Middle Park. And it was in front of 15,000 fans. It was a magnificent night, and we just had scored our second goal. It was late in the game, and there was a header from Kim Montenegro going into the top corner, and I, at full stretch, made a save. That was quite memorable. And then there was another one against Wollongong, up in Wollongong, in a semi-final, which I made a save low down to my right, sort of. And kept it out, and then got up and jumped on it again, which was a double save.
1: Oh, I like awesome. The double saves. Yeah. So you've been watching the World Cup. What have you seen?
0: Yes,
1: who has grabbed your attention and made you think, oh, my God, you've reinvented it, or you've done extraordinarily well? Or, and I know you're going to do a shout-out to Patrick Beach from Melbourne City.
2: Well, it's automatic to go straight for Beachy because he is so young, and he did a magnificent job. And, you know, unfortunately, he wasn't able to see if he could shut out that penalty shootout. But, I feel like...
1: You'd have a strong opinion about that one, wouldn't you, Bubs?
2: I would, yeah. Vizinha, for me, has been incredible. You know, the Cabo Verde goalkeeper... numerous goalkeepers could like Courtois unfortunately got injured, and you can see the detriment that had to Belgium, but he was having a fantastic game. But I'm partial to the older goalkeeper. In my eyes, I feel like some of the goalkeepers that were given a go this year wouldn't have ever had an opportunity to play at a World Cup because we were only playing at 32 teams, but now it's 48 teams. We've got that element of, you know, the lower division teams that probably wouldn't think they would have ever gone to a World Cup. So it's been amazing to see these goalkeepers that are, you know, just humble workers every day of the week, probably not even professional athletes, coming to shine on the World Cup stage.
1: And you, Dean?
0: Those that Bubs mentioned, obviously I really thought Beach had a fantastic tournament, and he made some really, really great saves. But just not that, he was quite commanding in his box, and he was he looked vocal. He looked so comfortable for a first timer. He was great. Vizinha, he's had a fantastic tournament. Also Cabell, he's been fantastic for Switzerland, and Suzuki for Japan made some amazing saves in a couple of games. And it's been a good tournament. There's been so many good saves. And I'm looking forward to seeing, like, how they've always got highlights of goals. Let's have highlights of goalkeeper saves, yeah?
1: Yeah.
0: Let's do that.
2: Yeah.
1: We want to
2: That'd be a great idea.
1: It would be fantastic. I hope that... Will they have a keeper of the tournament?
2: Yeah, they do, generally.
1: Yeah. Mm. Oh, yeah. Well, yeah. I hope the sunlight comes through the window and throws a spotlight on the hardest position on the pitch. Melissa Barbieri and Dean Anastasiades, thank you for introducing us to what goes on inside the mind of the keeper.
0: Thanks for having us.
2: Thank you for having us.
0: See ya. Bye.
2: Bye.
1: Thank you both. Bye.
2: You're welcome. Bye.
0: Bye. Brilliant.
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0: It is Libby Gore filling in for Suzanne Hill on The Weekend Nightlife, and one of the reasons why I am so delighted to do so on your program is because your program, This Weekend Nightlife, it goes right across the country, every nook and cranny of Australia, which is what really trips my trigger. And tonight, we get to go from the top to the bottom of Western Australia. You're going to pick some watermelons in the north of the state, in the Ord Valley. Then you'll see if the banana growers are back on track in Carnarvon after Cyclone Narelle. And we start our visit to Western Australia on the south coast, where the country's first case of bird flu. Ugh, that's a bit scary, isn't it? That was confirmed last month. So joining me is Belinda Varaschetti. She's the presenter of ABC Radio Western Australia's Country Hour. Belinda, thank you for coming with me on The Nightlife and showing me around your state.
1: I love being here, Libby. Good to talk to you.
0: It's good to talk with you. But the bird flu thing, that's tricky and alarming. How's WA dealing with the bird flu since it was first detected?
1: Well, we're just really getting on with it, I suppose. It was always a case of if, not when, this deadly strain of bird flu would reach Australian shores. And that happened in mid-June when there was a vet, Tony Howlett. She was just minding her own business, having a lovely stroll along one of the beautiful beaches in Esperance, 700 kilometres southeast of Perth. And she saw this bird, a brown skua, looked really unwell and it was tangled up in some seaweed. And the idea that it could have been avian influenza never crossed her mind. In fact, she thought it was more likely to be botulism, which is a neuromuscular illness of birds, and it's often seen in sea life in this part of the state. So she put the bird in the car, drove to the local wildlife carer, who contacted the Department of Primary Industries, and surprise, it was the deadly H5 bird strain. And I should say, don't do what Dr. Howlett did. She does say if you see a sick or a dead bird, do not touch it. Take photos of it, a video of it, record where it is, and contact the animal disease hotline. That's the best advice.
0: How much monitoring for the bird flu is actually going on since that? Like, how has it taken off?
1: Well, it's really a combined effort. We've got the general public really holding up their end of the stick because there's been more than 1,200 calls to the Emergency Animal Disease Hotline. That's just here in Western Australia alone, reporting any sick birds that they see along the beach or anywhere else. But also, the authorities are monitoring right along the south coast of Australia. So the focus is on high-risk areas, high-risk species, and where there is a detection in a migratory bird, there is a 28-day period of surveillance in that particular area if a test comes back confirming that it's H5. So they have that 28-day period, just keeping an eye on the local wildlife just to see if others have been affected. And then we've also got fisheries, boats, they're out on the waters, just off the waters of the south coast, off the Esperance coast here in WA, having a look around the waters and also some of those smaller islands. Nothing unusual to report there at the moment. And also the drones are out doing the surveillance work as well, and the rangers are working through national parks along the coast too. So there's a big, big effort.
0: So what's the main concern about this bird flu then?
1: Well, look, the priority at this stage is just all the monitoring and the surveillance. That's the best we can do at this point. Have a look at the wild birds, check the marine mammals, keep those that monitoring and surveillance going, because the specialists in this area say that's where it's going to spread first before possibly getting into the poultry industry. Mm. Now, the chicken industry is taking precautions. We've seen, for example, the biggest chicken company in the country, Ingham, has locked down its operations in WA as a precaution. Really, all that means is that only the necessary people can come in and out of the site at all times, you know, just to keep that as a biosecurity precaution, I guess. And also for free-range chicken farms, they do have the option of housing their chickens as a precaution. And under these circumstances, they can still have those products labelled as free range.
0: Oh, wow.
1: While we're going through this. I don't know how long that can go on. Usually that's determined by the state government. They can give a housing order, I think it's called, which allows those free range operators to, well, try and protect their flocks, basically, while

we're in this situation where the monitoring and surveillance is going on. But it's pretty unusual to see that because our labelling laws are so strict. But at the moment, there are some that are allowed to do that, to house the chickens while we're keeping an eye on things. Now, we did see the bird flu spill over to dairy cattle in the United States. Mm. But this particular strain here in Australia is unlikely to do that. It's a different type of strain. So the dairy industry is still concerned about bird flu, but at this stage, they're pretty confident it's not going to get into the dairy

0: bird, bird to bird or cross species?
1: Yeah, so bird to bird. It's like getting the flu or common cold, that sort of thing. So bodily fluids, so droppings, the poo, the feathers, a direct contact. That's how it happens from bird to bird. In the environment, it can live on your shoes and clothing and farm equipment in the water for months. There is a really unlikely chance of, you know, us getting it, of people getting it. But do not touch the birds. That is the warning. If you see one of these sick birds or anything, don't touch it, because you don't want to be touching that and then touching your face or your eyes or your nose, just as a precaution. But highly unlikely that that would happen.
0: Belinda, I am aware. I am not alarmed. I feel like the state has got it under control, but it is a fascinating thing to think that some birds could have got lost or washed up, or how they found themselves into this particular area that sets off a whole national alarm, really, isn't it?
1: Yeah, it sure is. No, it's been interesting, but they've been prepared for months, and also a lot of money's been thrown at it too, that biosecurity, you know, millions of dollars in the lead up to this event occurring.
0: Go on, send me bananas now.
1: Well, we have had a lot of weather events in this particular area. There's been a couple of cyclones. There's been a heat wave. This is in the Carnarvon region. We're talking 800 kilometres north of Perth. And Cyclone Narelle was the latest, you know, weather drama that the poor growers in this area had to deal with. This is one of the state's real key food growing regions. They grow a whole lot of fruit and different vegetables. But Cyclone Narelle really knocked the region about. It was a category 2 as it crossed the coast earlier this year. And there were gusts of about 200 kilometres an hour. It destroyed banana crops. Some growers lost their entire crop. Others were able to salvage about maybe 10% or so. So it has been hard to buy WA bananas in the shops, and we're getting a lot more Queensland fruit over here in recent times.
0: But how interesting.
1: I've got to say, the Carnarvon bananas are the supreme banana.
0: Oh, really?
1: I've got to say.
0: Are they really? How is the cleanup actually going for the banana growers affected by this Cyclone Narelle, who sounds like she was really shitty?
1: Yeah, she was. She made her presence felt, and it's a really slow process. Doriana Mangili is the business manager at the Sweeter Banana Cooperative in Carnarvon. She estimates the damage bill from Narelle is close to $10 million. That's just for her business alone, the cooperative alone. So it really has been hard hit, but the industry is getting on with it.
2: Well, I think the majority of the growers have been able to clean up their farms and get ready for replanting, which will happen in sort of August. And everyone's still feeling pretty sad, feeling the loss still, I guess, of the loss of income and the loss of all those trees. But yeah, so it's just waiting for summer to come and hopefully some good growth and more volumes to come back in. But we're still very grateful that it could have been worse. We at least have some income and we have some bananas, and it's certainly better than we were back in 2016 when we lost everything. And we've been able to keep a small number of staff. We've got about 8 staff, and we've been able to lend them out to some other growers. So they've been harvesting corn on the days they're not working with us. And so we've been able to keep them in town, which is really important as well. And obviously peeling and freezing bananas when we can in our value add facility. So it's all a bit more difficult to manage, and everyone's still, I think, feeling sadness and shock and all those things. But, all we can do is just get on with it and wait for summer.
1: Doriana Mangili from the Sweeter Banana Cooperative in Carnarvon.
0: It's so random, isn't it, when you're a person who grows and harvests for a living, to be subject to nature and her wild ways and means. When you hear someone like her say, we're just going to get on with it and we're sad, it's one of those things you have no control over. It's such a way to earn a livelihood, and also incredibly competitive. I had no idea there was kind of a state of origin thing going on between Queensland and Western Australia. What are the quality of the bananas like up your neck of the woods?
1: Look, when they haven't been through a cyclone, Libby, they're incredible. They're the smaller ones, and they call them the lunchbox lunchbox size. And the Queensland bananas are much larger than these. And the trend has picked up because they've been so successful out of Carnarvon marketing these smaller sort of lunchbox size bananas that others are sort of following suit now. But they're just really tasty, and we're very proud of what they do. And you can't really see them a lot in the supermarket at the moment because of what they've been through. And the ones you'll see, if you're lucky enough to find them, the skin is just a bit...

0: up, I guess, with some markings that aren't usually there, because the bananas in the shops today from WA, from Carnarvon, they've been through two cyclones. So they really got battered around when the skin was still green. So now that they've ripened, you can see the effects of two cyclones when you pick them up at the shop. They still taste great. It's just the look. And sometimes, you know, people are put off by that, which is really annoying because there's actually nothing wrong with the taste or the quality. They just look like they've got, a couple of extra brown marks on the outside.
1: If you've just tuned in, you haven't gone bananas. We're actually talking about them. My name is Libby Gore, filling in for Suzanne Hill. This is The Weekend Nightlife. And Belinda Varaschetti is the presenter of ABC Radio Western Australia's Country Hour. She's with you on The Weekend Nightlife, taking you around the events of the state. We've gone through, just gone through the bird flu, and then we've gone through bananas, which have been affected by destructive path of Cyclone Narelle. I would like to finish on watermelons, may I? Make it a true fruit salad. What is the watermelon harvest going on in northern Western Australia? I had no idea you even did that.
0: Oh, it's magic, isn't it? Look at all the things we're doing over here. We're going right to the top of the state, to the Kimberley, to the Ord Valley, where the watermelon harvest is underway. And it's going really well. It couldn't be better. Well, it could. They could have more to pick, actually, because the demand is high and the prices are high. So the growers in the Ord Valley are picking every melon in sight. Grower Matt Gray, he usually only picks the seedless watermelons and he leaves the seeded fruit just in the paddock because nobody wants to buy seeded watermelons. But the demand is so high right now that every melon in the paddock is finding a home.
2: Seedless watermelons had been around for a fair while before I started growing them, but definitely every year we see more and more of a drop-off. We probably don't send any seeded watermelons to the East Coast. We're lucky in WA that with the mining industry and, yeah, they buy a lot of the seeded watermelons for on mine sites. So, yeah, it gives us an opportunity to sell some of them that would be normally left in the paddock.
0: Yeah, the mining industry, they'll take anything at those camps, the FIFO workers, they love them seeded or not. And apparently Matt was saying that you have to grow the seeded and the seedless melons together, so they get all the same fertiliser and sprays and everything. And you do need one seeded melon to produce two seedless melons. That's how it works. Yeah.
1: What an interesting process of fertilisation. Does he actually like harvesting the watermelons?
0: You know what, Libby? He loves being out in the paddock.
2: I think it doesn't matter what you're harvesting, and if you're a farmer, it's just what you live for. It doesn't matter if you're picking watermelons or contract harvester picking cotton or harvesting your own grain. There's just something about harvest that gets you up and about, and it's why you get out of bed in the morning. Yeah, and the beauty of picking watermelons and pumpkins is that harvest goes for 6 months of the year, so every day is different. It comes with its own challenges, but overall it's very rewarding.
0: There is a man who loves his job, Matt Gray, picking watermelons in WA's Ord Valley.
1: It's just extraordinary the pleasure that you get from the simplicity of nature, of growth. That is planting, fertilising, tending and picking. And then, of course, roasting and eating. Not the watermelon, the pumpkin.
0: Well, it's all that hard work that you put in. You see the results of all that, don't you?
1: Yeah.
0: It would be a joy.
1: It would be an absolute joy. And it's been a joy talking with you too. Lovely to see you and welcome you to the program. And thank you for throwing a spotlight on what's going on in West Australia.
0: I've had fun. Thank you, Libby.
1: Belinda Varaschetti, the presenter of WA's Country Hour. This is The Weekend Nightlife. My name is Libby Gore.
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1: Indeed I am. Now, the pop quiz is coming up. If it's pop quiz, history quiz, that's what you do on, is it Sunday night or Monday morning? I'd like 10 very quick text messages to tell me, how would you like me to refer to it, this morning or tonight? Like if I say it's tonight, that makes it a continuation. And if I say it's this morning, that means we can all play the new Wordle. Anyway, the history quiz is coming up and it's the history of Australian TV comedy. That's coming up. And I have had a request for the tennis scores for one of Australia's own. So this is Cruz Hewitt. This is Leighton Hewitt's son. He's playing, as we speak, in the final of the Wimbledon Junior Boys Championship. He's playing an American boy called Jordan Lee. And Cruz Hewitt won the first set 6-4. He lost the second set 4-6. And currently it's 4-4 in the third set. So that looks like it's very exciting and I shall try and keep track of it for you. not because you may or may not like tennis, but this is our own.

0: Sarah, the farmer's daughter. All farmers face the challenge of putting in a crop and have it ready to cut or pick, and a storm can wipe out a year's income. Imagine losing your year's income overnight. I know. I get it. Be really, really tough. Precarious, and we rely on you so much. For our identity as much as our food, you know. This is Weekend Nightlife. As I said, the history quiz is coming up, the history of Australian TV comedy. Have they written it that because I'm here? Because I don't think there are any questions about me, but I think you all know the answer. It is coming up to news time. It's midnight.
1: ABC News with Andrew Kaloupas. Iran's influential parliamentary speaker has said the era of what he called one-sided deals with the US is over, following a new wave of attacks between the two sides. Mohammad Baghir Ghalibaf's statement came after US forces launched their third round of strikes on Iran in a week in response to Iranian forces hitting a ship in the Strait of Hormuz. The BBC's Tom Bailey with more.
2: Among the countries targeted by this latest round of Iranian strikes was Oman, with Iran's Revolutionary Guards saying they'd attacked support and refueling platforms in the country used by US naval vessels. The Omani government issued a statement strongly condemning the attacks on its territory, which came just hours after the country hosted Iran's foreign minister to address security issues in the Strait of Hormuz. A similar strike on facilities used by the US military was reported in Qatar. The Qatari government said the latest escalation was complicating efforts to contain regional tensions.
1: The federal government has announced that Australian universities will be required to adopt formal definitions of anti-Semitism and Islamophobia and introduce transparent complaints processes. Here's Tom Lowry.
3: The federal government had foreshadowed changes to governance standards for universities, including in the wake of the Bondi terror attack last year, but is now detailing its plans. Universities will be required to adopt definitions of anti-Semitism, Islamophobia, and racism towards Aboriginal and Torres Strait Islander people, but the government is not mandating how they are defined. Transparency measures are also being introduced, including requiring the salaries of vice-chancellors to be made public, and spending on consultants. The sector's regulator will have its powers strengthened to help enforce the new rules from next year.
1: Israel's Prime Minister Benjamin Netanyahu has paid tribute to US Senator Lindsey Graham, who's died suddenly, aged 71. Graham was once a vocal critic of President Donald Trump, but later became a loyal supporter. The Republican South Carolina senator was also a prominent supporter of Israel and Ukraine and an opponent of Iran. Mr. Netanyahu has told Fox News he remembers Graham as someone who never wavered in his values.
4: He was a wonderful, wonderful friend, a great American patriot, and a great champion of the Israel-American alliance, and I'll miss him personally a lot.
1: A new report claims Australians are missing out on cheaper medicines because of closed-door deals between the federal government and the pharmacy lobby. The Grattan Institute says the Pharmacy Guild of Australia has too much influence over how pharmacies are funded. It says the guild negotiates with the government every 5 years for almost $4 billion in annual taxpayer funding. The think tank says those talks happen with little transparency or external scrutiny. The Pharmacy Guild says it has a record of championing affordable medicines and that the report ignores the realities facing community pharmacies. Police are investigating after a man and a teenage boy were stabbed following a large brawl in Sydney's southwest. Emergency services were called to a home in Austral just before 1 o'clock Sunday morning. Police say officers arrived to find a chaotic brawl involving about 70 people and were forced to use pepper spray. A 19-year-old man was later found in a vehicle in Browns Road with stab wounds to his torso, while a 17-year-old was located in another vehicle in Middleton Grange with stab wounds to his thigh. Detective Inspector Scott Holden says police believe a party had been interrupted by gate crashes.
5: No arrests have been made, but again, I appeal for the community's assistance with dash cam, CCTV and mobile phone footage to identify those who attended the party last night and caused the brawl and the subsequent stabbings.
1: To sport it in the AFL, reigning premiers Brisbane claimed their fourth win in a row by defeating Essendon by 90 points at the Gabba. Here's Quinton Hull.
6: The Lions post-

0: Posted their biggest ever win over the Bombers, Essendon with only one goal to three-quarter time, but added some respectability late. Brisbane 22-17-149 to the Dons 8-11-59. Sam Draper was dominant in ruck against his old team and kicked two goals, while Lachie Neale led all comers with 40 possessions. Earlier, Aaron Norton kicked five goals as the Western Bulldogs came from behind to beat West Coast by 16 points at Docklands, and a six-goal haul to Jacob Van Rooyen helped Melbourne to a 46-point win over Richmond at the MCG.
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4: You are with me, and it is ABC Local Radio, and I'm just getting myself organised so that I can do the thing for you because I know that you love your quizzes. Now, I didn't actually say the number. I know it was in the sting there, but it's 1-800-800-222. 1-300-800-222. I will number each question. Does anybody else have any suggestions for me as I run this quiz for the third time? Because this is third time lucky. I know I've made a mess of it the other two nights. I've kind of had fun doing it because it's so funny when you get all cranked up. But, you know, any other suggestions? 1-300-800-222 or you can text 0467-922-702 in the parallel universe. And then I can see how many people know the answer as distinct from how many people are on air who know the answer. Are you ready to play? Do you want to play? And do you want to play with me now? Can I just ask a bonus first question? Am I allowed to, Lockie? Can I muck it up? Yeah, because I don't even think I'm in it. I don't think Greta put me in it. Doesn't she know who I am? No, sorry. Doesn't she know who I was? Let's go with Trev. I've been waiting a while. Hey, Trev, how are you going?
5: Oh, my word.
4: What? No, we're not playing My Word. We're playing Miss.
6: The question and answer program everyone enjoys.
7: I would say yeah.
8: That's right.
9: That's right.
10: Here are the questions.
4: Sorry. I just had to get that on, Trev.
5: Oh, thank you. It's always good to have an introduction. I feel like I'm walking out of the Palladium with three call girls on each side, locked arms going.
4: Is that how it works, is it?
5: From surface.
4: Is that how it works?
5: Well, I wish it did.
4: Well, Trev, unfortunately, you're having a much more kind of less... Well, at least this won't give you a heart attack, you know?
5: I hope I don't have a heart attack. I hear they're painful.
4: Yeah, I wouldn't want. Can I just do a score update with Cruz Hewitt just because of the texter? It's still even. Cruz Hewitt won the first set 6-4. That hasn't changed over Lee Jordan of America. Then Lee Jordan 6-4 beat Cruz Hewitt. So 6-4. 4-6, and now it's 5-5 in the third set. I wonder if the boys go to 5 sets. I wonder if they do.
5: Look, I wonder too. After about half an hour of tennis, I am completely exhausted.
4: Yeah, I would.
5: These jokers do it for hours, and you go hats off to them.
4: All right. Now, I have got some text messages because I did ask for some advice how to do this better because, you know, I'm a people pleaser. And Shane in Newcastle says, hello, Libby, be more aggressive and maybe just shout at someone. Oh, Trev, I'm so sorry.
5: Look, Libby, it's just a matter of style. You've got style.
4: Yeah.
5: Everybody, like the people who've come before you and the people who come after you,
4: yeah,
5: they all have their style, and I like all of them, and you've got a right to apply your style to this
4: to the quiz
5: rather surrealistic August.

0: responsibility you have.
1: Trev, you're impressing me by the syllable.
0: Well, you know, when at this time of night, after what I've medicated, every syllable counts.
1: Yeah, I can imagine. All right, tell me, what television show was this the theme to?

0: you know that, Trev?
1: Look, I'm going back a long way. I wasn't Countdown.
0: No. Wasn't Countdown.
1: No, pre-Countdown, I think.
0: It was not pre-Countdown, Trev. That's just lost me. I'm sorry. It was not pre-Countdown. Lincoln, hello?
2: Hello, Al.
0: Hi.
2: Hi.
0: You've got to turn your radio down.
2: No, it's not.
0: Have you done it?
2: Done it.
0: You're still reverberating.
2: Oh, sorry, what? It's not on, Al.
0: It is on.
2: How are you doing?
0: Now it's off. Do you know what that was the theme song to, Lincoln?
2: Al, I'm not going to call you Al McFeast tonight. How do you feel about that?
0: I'm interested, given the context. Given the context.
2: No, because you used to be Al McFeast.
0: I did. And do you know whose show that was the theme song to?
2: No, I don't know. But
0: don't.
2: Take care, eh?
0: You too. That's unfortunate. George, do you know whose show that was the theme to in 1995 and 1996?
3: Very again, Libby. Could you play it again?
0: Yes, I could. I could. This is the Easy Beats. She's so fine.

0: remember there were lots of politicians miming to it as well. Yeah. Yeah, Paul from North Fitzroy. Yeah, it is the easy beats, but which Australian satirist had it as their TV theme? 1300. Is it 1300? 1300 800 222. Tell me, George, do you know who it is?
1: No, I know that it's the Easy Beats and You're So Fine, but apart from that, I don't know. I can't remember. You're talking about a. It wasn't like a countdown or anything like that. Was you're saying it's an actual drama type show?
0: No, I said it was a comedy satire show.
1: Oh, comedy.
0: Comedy satire. Yep, we're doing a history of TV comedy.
1: In the 90s.
0: In the 90s, well after Countdown.
1: Well, I was around in the 90s.
0: Mm. So you should know.
1: I should know, but I don't. Sorry.
0: Sorry, George.
1: Not sorry.
0: Bye. Okay. Hello, Tommy. It's still yesterday there. Do you know?
2: Unfortunately, not.
0: You don't?
2: Nap.
0: Oh, and you got through as well.
2: I know. I was hoping for more of a, I don't know, question I would have known.
0: I know. Are your parents around?
2: My mum is around.
0: Well, get your mum. How old is your mum?
2: My mum is 49. She told me to get you, mum.
0: Yeah.
2: She told me to get you.
3: Hello?
0: Hello. It's Libby. Who's that?
3: This is Holly.
0: Holly.
3: How are you?
0: I'm okay, thank you, but I'm keep playing this theme song and asking people, do they know whose TV show it was the theme of in 1995 and 1996, and we're kind of stuck. So
3: oh,
0: I wondered,
3: I haven't even heard it.
0: Did you want to hear it?
3: Sure.
0: Do you know She's So Fine by the Easy Beats?
3: I do, yeah.
0: Yeah. Do you know whose TV show with a bunch of politicians miming to it?
3: Oh.
0: No?
3: No, I don't know.
0: Oh, God. All right.
3: Sorry.
0: Oh, it's all right, but nice to meet you. And honestly, I think Tommy's up a bit late, although it is 2 hours earlier.
3: It's school holidays.
0: Oh, school holidays. Okay.
3: It's acceptable.
0: What are you doing?
3: What are we doing? Or nothing. Tommy loves the quiz. He's a regular on the quiz.
0: Okay.
3: So,
0: oh, yeah. Okay. Well, I'm not. I'm not a regular.
3: Yes.
0: I'm buggering it up. So I'll love you and leave you, eh?
3: You take care. Thank you.
0: Bye, Tommy. Hey, Bob.
4: G'day there.
0: Yeah.
4: My first.
0: Jane knows. Jane from Homebush knows. Jane, you're the winner. Jane knows. Do you know?
4: That song, The Best of the Easy Beats, was the first album that I bought.
0: Yes.
4: Norman Gunston Show?
0: No. Oh my God.
4: Thanks, bye.
0: I'm sorry. No, it was her show and it was 1995 and 1996. Kylie, hi.
5: Hello there, Libby. I remember you back in 2010. I saw you live at Geelong, the July broadcast during the Great Ocean Road.
0: Oh, yeah, Cadell Evans. That was fun.
5: That was a lot of fun.
0: Mm-hmm.
5: It's my birthday today. Thank you. I'm 69 years of age. Thank you for coming back to ABC Local. I really appreciate you being on here today, so it's good.
0: Yes, I'm very grateful. Look, all these people on the texts know. I'm so glad. Otherwise, I would just be forgotten history. And it's nice to be.
5: A stab. Is it the Friday nightclub? I don't know.
0: No, it's not.
5: No. Okay.
0: It's my show. It's my show. Doesn't anybody remember McFeast Live from the bowels of Parliament House?
5: I remember that, but I was just referring to the Easy Beats song. What song that was taken from? And I thought it was the Friday nightclub or something.
0: No, it wasn't.
5: Okay, thanks, Libby.
0: No,
5: we'll
0: lovely to meet you.
5: Thank you.
0: Well, that's what happens when you play around. When you play around with the quiz, and the reason why Greta didn't put me in the quiz is because no one remembers. Which is very interesting. I'm going to have to psychologically process the fact that McFeast Live from the Bowels of Parliament House is absolutely not remembered. Oh, you think it's funny, do you, Mim? You think it's funny that no one remembers? No, Shane, it's nothing to do with Andrew Denton. He wasn't there. Oh, God. Forgotten. Absolutely forgotten. You reckon? Gary's in Oakley. Hi, Gary.
6: Hello, how are you?
0: I'm very depressed.
6: Oh, no, because I remembered. It's the theme song from McFeast.
0: Oh, thank you.
6: And now there's another interesting fact.
0: Yeah.
6: I live near Houston. Oh, I actually live in Houston. I say Oakley because no one knows who Houston is. But
0: I know
6: where Houston
0: is. There is a nice little dumpling shop down there.
6: There was, because you used to live in Murrumbina. And I just bought a bookshop, a book from the... Oh, I shouldn't mention anyway. Bookshop in Chadstone, and it was all about Murrumbina, and it mentioned you.
0: I know that guy John used to run the news agency. Is it John Reed or John?
6: It's a beautiful picture book
0: about Murrumbina, and because the guy that wrote it had the news agent down the road from my dad's workshop.
6: And I got an autographed copy from Chadstone, and it also had a bit by you in it, and by Mark Tremorrow, who's
0: Bob
6: from Murrumbina as well.
0: Yep.
6: That's right.
0: And you know who else? Daryl Braithwaite. Daryl Braithwaite.
6: Was he from Murrumbina?
0: Yep, he had some Murrumbina in him.
6: And then the Boyds, of course.
0: And the Boyds. Arthur Boyd. Yeah, exactly.
6: Anyway.
0: They lived down in Murrumbina Road. And now Murrumbina, no one knew where Murrumbina was. It was not quite Caulfield, you know? And but now it's actually a very prestigious little pocket of that area.
6: Well, I actually live in Huesdale, but I say Oakley, as I said, because no one knows where Huesdale is. But Huesdale was named after Councillor Hughes, who was actually a councillor in Oakley, and then we became Monash. So it's all, and that's a very small suburb, but it's now bigger.
0: Yes. Huntingdale Road.
6: Well, I'm off Poth Road.
0: Oh, Poth Road. Interesting.
6: Yeah.
0: So we're talking about an area of Melbourne, for those of you who don't live in Victoria, and it's sort of in from the bay.
6: Yep.
0: Is it southeast? It's sort of on the...
6: It is, and it's not far from Chadstone Shopping Centre.
0: Yeah, that's right. Everything revolves around Chadstone. That's right. Do you want to do the proper quiz? Because obviously no one remembers me except for you.
6: Yes, and I think when you're on the ABC radio years ago on Saturday mornings, I used to chat. I rang up and chatted to you a couple of times.
0: Yeah, well, I like a chat.
6: Oh, I know.
0: So funny. I've got a text saying, thanks, great to hear a presenter with no voice fry. You know, that kind of, I can't stand it myself. I don't get it. Like, it's the ups and downs that give you. Anyway.
6: You're doing a great job.
0: Oh, you reckon? I think I'm just having fun with you. Are you ready?
6: Yeah, maybe.
0: Greta is going to get so cross with me. She's going to get so mad. But then she can't talk, can she? Because she does chaotic quizzes, doesn't she?
6: Let's be nice.
0: No, she told me. She said, Greta's. That's what she said. She said, enjoy yourself because sometimes mine are chaotic. Anyway.
6: I've spoken to Greta before. She's very pleasant to speak to.
0: Yeah. She is. She's hilarious. Have you met Greta?
6: I've spoken to her and I've spoken to Lockie before too.
0: Oh, Lockie.
6: Because I actually won 10 in a row magnet ages ago, earlier this year.
0: Oh, that's not the right thing.
6: Someone's laughing.
0: Yeah, that wasn't meant to happen.
6: Okay.
0: Okay, now, are you ready?
6: Maybe, yes.
0: So I think that one goes, that get rid of that, and then that's the first question. All right. What was the name of Dame Edna's long-suffering bridesmaid?
6: Madge.
0: Correct.
6: Madge Allsop.
0: Madge Allsop. Question one, the answer is Madge Allsop. Apparently that's what I have to do. The question, and then I have to repeat the answer. For over 15 years, the character was portrayed by English actress and dancer Emily Perry. Born in 1907, Perry did not begin playing Madge until she was 80 years old.
6: And she looked every day of it.
0: Yeah, and in the fictional backstory concocted by Edna, Madge hailed from Palmerston North, New Zealand, and Edna frequently recounted the hilarious and absurd tragedy that Madge's late husband passed away during their honeymoon in New Zealand after falling into a boiling mud pool while taking a photograph of her.
6: That's at Rotorua.
0: At Rotorua. Oh, my God. You've got a good memory. During the infamous March the 3rd, 1975 episode of The Graham Kennedy Show.
6: Oh, no.
0: What kind of bird did he imitate?
6: A crow saying, I won't say what it was.
0: Just leave off the consonant.
6: Ark.
0: Correct. Correct. During Graham's mocking of a live sponsored advertisement for Cetal hair products, the audience could hear him add an F to one of his regular Ark crow calls. And anyway. Another one from 1975. Who is gasping during this interview with Norman Gunston?
6: Oh, I know.
0: Who is that?
6: Sally Struthers.
0: Correct. And there she was begging for someone, anyone to help her.
6: From all of the family.
0: From
6: the
0: all
6: American
0: of
6: the... one.
0: How do you
6: she
0: know
6: said,
0: this?
6: Please, I don't know. She was saying, help, get me out of here.
0: All right. I didn't remember that.
6: The Gunston tapes. It's very funny.
0: Sally Struthers is the answer to question number three. In this episode of the sitcom Mother and Son,
6: mm-hmm.
0: during her brother's funeral.
6: Oh, yes, I know.
0: I know this one too.
6: Yeah.
0: I love this one. What did Maggie drop into the grave?
6: A bag of oranges.
0: Correct.
7: Earth to earth, ashes to ashes, dust to dust. In sure and certain hope of the resurrection to eternal life through our Lord Jesus Christ, who shall change our vile body that it may be like unto his glorious body, according to the mighty working whereby he is able to subdue all things to himself.
0: That were the oranges. In fact, I have to tell you that, well, maybe I shouldn't tell you because we might get into trouble. No, I won't tell you that story, but we have actually we have actually put oranges in a grave once just because they loved the show. Isn't that terrible?
6: Oh, okay. Oh, that's all right.
0: I hope so.
6: And is this when I say I was very fortunate once to see Ruth Cracknell with, who was the one that played Rumpole of the Bailey? Leo McKern.
0: Leo McKern, yeah.
6: In the play Travelling North at the Sydney Opera House. I went up there, I was in Sydney, and they were brilliant.
0: Yeah, they would have been. They would have been hilarious together. Yep. David Williamson's play Travelling North.
6: Yeah.
0: Question number five. Who gave Magda Szubanski a big kiss on the red carpet for the AFI Awards in 2006?
6: Shane Warne?
0: Hmm. Do you know who it was?
6: Was it Shane Warne?
0: No, it wasn't Shane Warne. No.
6: Oh, hang on. Oh!
0: No.
6: Oh, no, all right, I have to go now.
0: You do, but that was fun, Gary.
6: All right, see you later.
0: 3163.
6: I'll ring again.
0: Okay, bye. Oh. Hello, Remo.
8: Oh, hello, how are you?
0: Yeah, good, thank you. How are you? How's Lang Warren tonight?
8: Very cold, as usual. The usual sign.
0: Are you on loudspeaker?
8: Yes.
0: Can you come in close, like take it off and stick it to your ear? It's just a bit echoey for everyone.
8: Oh, right. Is that better?
0: A little bit better, yeah. Thank you.
8: Okay.
0: Do you know who it was who gave Magda Szubanski a big kiss on the red carpet?
8: No. I wouldn't have a clue. No, I don't.
0: I think Julia Zemiro was interviewing him and then all of a sudden, or interviewing him, and then she turned up and then... No.
8: I wouldn't have a clue. But I was just wrapped up in talking to you, that's all.
0: Oh, that's so sweet.
8: But there is a song that I wanted you to play, if you can, later on or whatever. It's called, I'm not too sure, but it's You Make Me Feel Mighty Real. That's all I know of.
0: I'll ask Lockie if he can find it.
8: Yeah, that'd be great.
0: Okay.
8: Thank you very much.
0: It is my pleasure. Thank you.
8: Yeah, it's my pleasure. My pleasure too. Thank you very much.
0: See you, Remo.
8: See ya.
0: Hello, is that Sarah?
9: Hey, Libby.
0: Hi, how are you?
9: I'm good. Yeah, should be asleep then.
0: Yeah, you're up because you just know the answer, don't you? You know that.
9: I'm just going to say I've got some earrings that have on one side said, I said pet, on the other side says, I said love. With Magda.
0: Oh, that's so.
9: I bought them when she was going through her struggles with chemo.
0: Yeah.
9: Oh, yeah. I love her. She's great.
0: She's an absolute legend. Do you know, I'll tell you a story another time about that because I have a text that says, let's talk, more questions. So
9: yes, okay, more questions.
0: Amy knows the answer And so does Harry in the Bay. He knows the answer. And Jane from Homebush and Anna from Gladesville. Who was it that gave Magda Szubanski a huge, big pash on the red carpet for the AFI Awards in 2006? He was being interviewed by Julia Zemiro at the time, and then Magda turned up and she was dressed as Sharon from memory, and then they ended up in this huge pash.
9: Oh, my gosh. I know who it is. I think it's Heath Ledger.
0: It was Heath Ledger. Gosh, he was a gorgeous boy.
9: Yeah, and so is Sharon. Yeah.
0: She is a gorgeous girl too. Yes, you're absolutely right. As is Julia Zemiro.
9: Yes.
0: Now, that's a threesome. Are you ready for the next question?
9: Yes, I am.
0: Who is Eponine Ray's mother?
9: Oh, Carly.
0: No, I know.
9: It's Kim.
0: Correct. And because I like you and because I'm allowed to do what I like, apparently from someone on the text line said, yeah, you do what you like, Lib. There you go. I'm going to let you stay on. Why not? Which country is Jamie King's parents originally from? You know, from Australian of the Year. Which country is Jamie King's parents originally from?
9: Is this a Chris Lilley?
0: Yes, a Chris Lilley creation, which possibly would be ideologically unsound nowadays.
9: Mm-hmm. Oh, gosh.
0: But where were her parents, their parents from?
9: Oh, gosh. Well, I think I'm going to falter on this one, Libby. I'm going to go Samoa.
0: No, that's
9: That's Tonga. The other one.
0: Yeah, that's yeah. Not him. Yeah.
9: Okay,
0: and
9: all right.
0: And it was Tonga, wasn't it?
9: Yeah.
0: Okay.
9: Okay.
0: See ya. I think I know you, Anne, from Caulfield. It's been forever since we spoke, is it not?
10: I think so.
0: Yeah, coming close.
10: Hello again.
0: Nice to speak with you. You're a little bit muffled, so come in.
10: Oh, sorry. Is that better?
0: Yeah, take it away from your neck. Yep. Do you know which country Jamie King's parents originally are from? This is a Chris Lilley character. We first met her in Australian of the Year, I think, and then Summer Hill High.
10: Sorry, I didn't watch any of those shows. I'll just take a guess at Viet now, but I'm not at all confident.
0: What did you say? You said which country? Vietnam?
10: Vietnam, yeah.
0: No, not Vietnam.
10: I thought not. It'll be enough. It might be a while till we speak again.
0: It might be. You never know.
10: All the best.
0: See you
10: later.
0: Bye-bye.
10: Bye.
0: 1-300-800-222. If you would like to play the Australian TV comedy quiz, 1-300-800-222. It's a history of tonight. And I have, it's very interesting. We've gone through Kath and Kim. We've gone through, there's actually been quite a lot of Kath and Kim, which just goes to show you the things that stick. Text 0467 922 702. And we are looking for the country that Jamie King's parents are originally from. That was the precocious schoolgirl creation made up by Chris Lilley. Lek, good morning. Good morning to you.
11: Hey.
0: Hi.
11: I'm flying from Adelaide to Melbourne tomorrow to catch up with my kids.
0: But that's not the answer to the question. I'm very pleased
11: for
0: you.
11: I know it's not, but I want to chat first.
0: Oh, you want to chat, a little bit of foreplay.
11: Yeah.
0: Well, that's lovely. How long is it since? Foreplay, silly me. How long is it since you've seen the kids?
11: Well, they came here in January, but I'm catching up with girlfriends. I left when I moved to Burra in 3 years ago. So, yeah, so I'm very excited. I've stayed up late and thinking I should go to bed, but I want to play the quiz. And Chris Lilley, oh, gosh, ask me the question again, please.
0: Which country is Jamie King's parents originally from? Now, Alan
11: I know it was contentious because it became a contentious because it was quite a racist thing.
0: No, that was the Tonga character.
11: Yeah, I was going to say the Tonga
0: this one. This one was contentious because it was cross-dressing.
11: Oh, I don't know. Libby?
0: Okay.
11: I don't know. So hang up on me.
0: I don't want to hang up on you. I'll just fade you down and you hang up first because I don't want to be mean.
11: Okay, no, no.
0: No, I can't.
11: I'm a Chris Lilly fan from Asia. So I remember when he had the lady who rolled all
0: over. Oh, yeah. That was funny. I got to go.
11: I know. Thank you, Libby. I'm so looking forward to Melbourne. And, yeah, thanks for keeping company for us.
0: That's my
11: pleasure.
0: The last
11: couple of weeks. And, yeah.
0: Sorry, I've stuffed up the quiz a bit, eh? Sorry.
11: Yeah, you have.
0: Yeah. Alan knows. And so does Keshav and Jambo. Just tell them the answers, for heaven's sake. Why not, says Ian? Because it's not fun. It's meant to be torturous. That's why you do. Hello, Vando. How's the bread tonight?
12: Oh yeah, it's contained.
0: Yeah,
12: and it's travelling.
0: It's travelling. Oh, good on you, Mum. That's terrific.
12: Yeah, that's it. Yeah, different company.
0: Oh yeah.
12: Anyway, but yeah, but both companies out of the same factory. Anyway,
0: interesting.
12: I shouldn't be giving away such sort of thing. I'm just pulling over so I don't lose you.
0: No, don't lose me.
12: I'm about to lose you anyway because I don't know she was fairly Australian, was it? But because you're asking, can I have a rhyming clue?
0: Oh, that's really hard.
12: Oh, is it?
0: Because it's two words. It's two words.
12: And New the first.
0: No, you didn't wait, did you? You see, you just went too quick. You came out of the blocks too quick and you missed out on the clue.
12: Oh,
0: or did you think the clue was the two words?
12: I didn't. Yeah, well, yeah. And look, I don't want you to have people getting any crosser, you know, any more cross at you. So it's like a hot cross bun.
0: I know.
12: You don't need that, do you?
0: I don't want hot cross buns. I do not want hot cross buns. That happens when you sit on hot sand and you don't want that.
12: No. Yeah, you wouldn't get much of that in Melbourne, though, would you? You'd have to go to, the Ord River where they're doing watermelon.
0: Vando, I'm sorry, you're in trouble. Sue says if they don't know the answer, move on more quickly, please.
12: Okay.
0: And Ray says it's a quiz, not a chat show. So.
12: Oh, I love Sue. Would that be Sue Cuba? That's excellent.
0: I don't know.
12: Anyway, never mind.
0: So
12: all right, well, thank you.
0: The first word rhymes with mouth.
12: Or south.
0: Hmm.
12: With the Southern Hebrides.
0: Vando.
12: Yeah.
0: He's gone. Rachel, hi.
13: South Africa.
0: Thank you. God, that was torturous. Why do people enjoy this? I don't understand. Do you enjoy it, Rachel?
13: Oh, I so.
0: On which TV show did Eric Banner play a character called Poida? Between 1993 and 1996, the character was called Poida. It was played by Eric Banner and it was on television between 93 and 96.
13: One of those ones like Fast Forward or Full Frontal.
0: Which one?
13: Fast Forward?
0: No, incorrect.
13: No.
0: Okay, sorry. By Nicole. Hi. Nicole.
14: Is that me?
0: It's,
14: oh, no.
0: Is it?
14: Okay. Yes, it is. Think it is.
0: Yeah. Did you just hear?
14: Hello.
0: Did you hear the previous caller?
14: Yes, I did.
0: Well, she got it wrong, but she kind of could have got it right.
14: I know. Exactly. So let me have a guess. I think it's Full Frontal.
0: Correct.
14: Oh, awesome.
0: It was Full Frontal. Eric Banner played a character called Poida between 1993 and 1996 on Full Frontal. Very good.
14: Thank you so much. Cool.
0: Paul from Kilsyth says, go easy on yourself. Don't let the name. I'm only teasing Paul, honestly. Do you think after all this time I mind when I get a response from cranking you up? It doesn't worry me, honestly. I think it's funny. I enjoy it. I love it when you text and I love it when you call because that's the fun of this kind of radio. We get to chat, right? We get to play.
14: That's it. Libby,
0: what?
14: Can I just say something?
0: Yeah.
14: May I just say something?
0: Yes, put your hand up.
14: All right. Putting both hands up.
0: Yeah.
14: Back in Earl McFeefe, I once broke down in the car and was on the way to your show.
0: Mm.
14: And I rang you. I was ringing the ABCR a couple of days later and said, I do apologise for not turning up. I didn't realise I was actually talking to you.
0: Oh, really?
14: And you said, no, that's not enough. Please, you need to write me a letter and of apology. Oh, no, write the ABC, because I didn't even know that I was talking to you, and said, write the ABC, because I didn't want and we went on, and I said, I don't want to be blacklisted. And you said, we were worried about you, that you didn't turn up. Your dinner went cold, and we went on to a bit of a banter. And then when I turned up, one of your assistants said, "Are you Nicole? You wrote that letter." Apparently, it went around the office.
0: It would have.
14: Yeah, and I met you, but I was like a deer stuck in the headlights.
0: Oh.
14: I met you after the show, and I'm like, "Hey, okay."
0: That's funny. Well,
14: I'm older now.
0: We all are. And that's why I have to keep asking questions. Are you ready for the next?
14: Oh, I'm so sorry. Yep.
0: No,
14: sorry,
0: no. Sue. Don't say sorry to me. Say sorry to
14: Sue.
0: No, it's not Sue. It's David in Singleton this time.
14: Sorry, David.
0: Mm-hmm. When Eric won the Logie for most, Eric Banner, when Eric won the Logie for most popular comedy personality in 1997, which non-speaking mascot was also in the running for the award that year? So Eric was nominated for most popular comedy personality in 1997. That's the year. And he won it, but he was up against a non-speaking mascot.
14: Who? Non-speaking.
0: Non-speaking.
14: Ooh, non-speaking. 97.
0: So it's not Humphrey, because that's too late for Humphrey.
14: Yeah, 97.
0: I don't know whether this one wore pants, actually.
14: Oh, you, I know. Oh, wow.
0: It's funny what characters get away with when they're inside a suit, isn't it?
14: Oh. Would that be a banana?
0: No.
14: Oh.
0: It wasn't a banana.
14: Thank you anyway.
0: No, good to talk with you.
14: Oh, thank you so much, Libby.
0: Bye.
14: Yeah, cheers.
0: Write me a note.

0: Anne-Marie, hi.
1: Hi, Libby. Hi, everyone.
0: Yeah, everyone's having a lovely time tonight. We're all kind of awake and stirring each other up.
1: So if you say hello to everyone, acknowledge them, and they're on side. That's my theory. Libby, and I'm sticking to it.
0: Good on you. Well, everybody loves you because I'm already getting text messages saying, take a chill pill, David from Singleton. Oh, that's from Sean.
1: Ooh.
0: It's meant to be nice. It's meant to be nice, and I can't help but stir it up.
1: Typical boy behaviour. Yeah. I think it might be fat cat. I don't know.
0: No, but you're on the right. It's not a cat, but it is an animal. You're absolutely right. So I'll move on. We're getting there. It's not a bear. Hello, Margaret.
2: Oh, hello, Libby.
0: We haven't spoken.
2: You were saying people can't go back far enough. Can I say that I won El McFeast as a prize on Tony Delroy's show?
0: Oh, good on you.
2: Your video.
0: Oh.
2: And I still have it. And currently I am looking at your photograph with me in the Star Chorale when you were a guest. Remember Jane Elton Brown?
0: Oh, yes.
2: I've got your picture on my dressing table. Oh. And can I also say your mum and I were in year nine together.
0: Were you? Wow.
2: Yep. My first year at that school, and your mum had been there before, so I have lots of wonderful memories listening to you on the ABC, and I'm sorry if it's boring for everybody, but it's a golden opportunity to say hello. And I'm still singing with Star Chorale 25 years later.
0: How lovely. How's Jane Elton Brown?
2: Not terribly well, but she's still with us, so she's no longer a conductor, but I'm still singing. You're not meant to be able to sing at my age, but I'm still a first soprano.
0: Oh, magnificent, Margaret. Okay.
2: So look, it's good to hear from you.
0: Have you had
2: the answer to the question or not?
0: No, not yet.
2: Can I get what I think is the answer?
0: Yes, it's which non-speaking mascot lost to Eric Banner in the Logie for most popular comedy personality in 1997. So it's not Fat Cat. We know that. We know it's not Humphrey.
2: I think I know. Wouldn't it be Ozzy Ostrich?
0: No, but same family.
2: Okay.
0: Same family. Tim, hello.
3: Hi, how are you?
0: I'm good, thank you. You need to answer this question for me. Do you know which...
3: I'm only going to have it. It'll be a guess. I'm going to say Pluck a Duck.
0: Correct.
3: Hey.
0: It's
3: when you said same family, I thought, hey, family.
0: Yeah. Gary in Perth got it as well. No, it's not Dorothy the Dinosaur, Chipper in King Island. It was Pluck a Duck. Do you want to do the next question?
3: Yes, please.
0: Okay. In the final episode of Roy and HG's series The Dream, which covered the Sydney 2000 Olympics, which Aussie icon is singing on this competition-winning song? Whose voice is this?
4: Stand in your way. Yeah, it's gonna be war.

0: Could you work that out?
1: I don't know, but I'll take a guess and say it's swimmer Michael Kling.
0: No. Why would... Now, that's really interesting. I'm interested to know...
1: Because he was bald and it sounded a bit like Mendel Royal's stand-up sort of thing.
0: It sounded like he was bald?
1: Yeah, well, Michael Kling was bald.
0: Yeah, but what does bald sound like?
1: It sounded like a Midnight Oil stand-up.
0: Oh! Right, okay. Well, it's not.
1: That's what I meant.
0: I'm really sorry. Good night. Lovely to speak with you. Megan is in Brisbane. Hello, Megan.
2: Hey.
0: Yeah.
2: Hey, Libby.
0: How are you?
2: Hey, yeah, I'm good. Thanks. Nice to meet you.
0: Nice to meet you too. I'm sorry, I'm going off mic because I'm trying to find another song by this particular singer.
2: Okay.
0: Do you know who they were singing backing vocals? Did anything come through to you or not?
2: It's vaguely because this was the Olympics time, wasn't it?
0: Yeah.
2: Yeah. It was. I was. Oh, such a long time ago. Do you have another hint?
0: Yeah, I have a hint. Are you ready?
2: Mm-hmm, yeah.

0: Fonzie.
1: Yeah.
0: I like that song.
1: Hello to the... I do too. It just makes you feel happy.
0: Yeah.
1: Hello to the Farnhams, if you're listening. Any members of the family? This is Weekend Nightlife. My name's Libby. Her name's Megan. We love you.
0: Yep.
1: Next one. What slogan was written on the T-shirt of Maddie John's alter ego, Reg Reagan, on the NRL footy show? So Maddie John...
0: Don't ask me an NRL question.
1: Oh, sorry. Where are you? Oh, you're in Brisbane? No, you should know.
0: Which one? Sorry, say it again.
1: He was on the NRL footy show because there were two. One was AFL, one was NRL. And Matty Johns had a character called Reg Reagan on that show.
0: Yeah.
1: Yeah.
0: And what was it? The slogan on the back?
1: Yeah, on his T-shirt.
0: No.
1: Don't know?
0: Can't remember.
1: Okay. No. 1-300-800-222. Come on,
0: thank
1: people.
0: Bye.
1: Come and help us. Work it out. What we're looking for the NRL footy show now. David, do you have any idea?
2: Oh. Morning, Libby.
1: Morning, David.
2: All of a sudden the volume on the speaker goes up slightly when you came on.
1: Oh, well, there you go. Here I am. Here are you. And what's the word? Because I always get like this at around about quarter to the top of this hour. Like, I'm very pleased that you like the perfunctories of saying good morning, you know, or hello or whatever, because I'm just moving through now.
2: Yeah. Well, you know, it's way past 12 o'clock here. So
1: you're in South Australia, which means it's not really very fair because I don't know whether you got the NRL footy show.
2: NRL.
1: Yeah.
2: That's the rugby league.
1: Yeah,
2: it
1: is.
2: What was the question?
1: What slogan was written on the T-shirt of Matty John's alter ego, Reg Reagan, on the NRL footy show?
2: Slogan. Can I ask you a question first? Was it John Farnham, that backing voice?
1: Yep.
2: I thought so, yeah. Okay.
1: Yep.
2: I'm happy.
1: Oh, Jim from
2: myself.
1: Jim from Campbelltown knows the answer to this one too, and he's doing very well in the quiz, Jim. You should really call and help.
2: So it's on his shirt?
1: Yeah, it's on his shirt.
2: And that's a slogan or something.
1: It's a slogan, yeah. It's probably a real ocker kind of funny character making reference to rugby league. That's as much as I can tell you.
2: Oh, well, can't get enough.
1: No. Not. But thank you for trying.
2: Sorry.
1: Andrew?
3: Yes.
1: It's Libby. How are you going?
3: Well, thank you.
1: Can you help me out with this one, the slogan written on the T-shirt of Matty John's alter ego, Reg Reagan, on the NRL footy show?
3: Bring back the biff.
1: Correct. It is bring back the biff. Chunky Trucker knew it as well. No, it wasn't go and get stuffed. It was bring back the biff. Mark from Smithton knew it as well. Bring back. Yeah, exactly. Who would write go and get stuffed? I'm sure you're mentioning, they're talking about the slogan, not us. That would be really rude if that was a message to you and me, wouldn't it be, Andrew?
3: It certainly would.
1: But I don't think it is. Sam from Perth knows. Greg from Liverpool. I can see both of you through my magic mirror. You want the next question?
3: Yes, please.
1: What catchphrase was the character Effie, played by Mary Custis, known to exclaim when referring to an awkward situation? Yeah. What did Effie say? What was her catchphrase?
3: I can't think, I'm sorry.
1: No? No good?
3: No. Okay. Thank you.
1: Okay, bye. You can be very polite, and we haven't been polite, really, in this quiz at all. And then you're polite, and it makes me feel a little bit, I don't know. David, hello.
2: Not me again.
1: Oh, what are you still doing there?
2: I'm just listening to you.
1: How did you end up there? I have to go. Bye. Graham.
4: Yes, it's Graham from Perth.
1: Hello, Graham. How are you?
4: I'm very well. Libby, never met you, and I don't know the answer to this question, so I should go away.
1: But it's Effie. You know Effie from Acropolis Now.
4: I love Effie and her sisters, Tula, Thula, and the others.
1: Come on, Maria, why don't you just ring up? You know it on the text. Yeah, to all of those things. Let me see if I can find. Let me see. Graham, lovely to meet you, but we have to move on.
4: Thanks, Libby.
1: Dan, hello. Dan.
5: Hello.
1: Hi,
5: yeah,
1: how are you going?
5: Hello. Yeah, good.
1: Do you know the answer to this question? Yeah. Oh, my God. Oh, my God.
5: Oh, my God.
1: What's the next bit?
5: You're beautiful.
1: No.
5: You're a couple of days.
1: No, that's Con the Fruiterer, but good try. Tony in Cronulla, hello.
6: Hi, Libby, how you going?
1: Very good, thank you. Can you help me with this? Effie's...
6: I know it.
1: Go on.
6: I know it. I remember the show. I remember it's, well, I'm hoping I'm right. How Embarrassment.
1: Correct. It's
6: yes.
1: How Embarrassment. That's exactly the phrase. Okay, here's the next question. Aaron Chen, Julia Zemiro, and Marty Sheargold are the supporting cast of which Aussie sitcom which first premiered on the ABC in 2021?
6: Oh, God, I've watched it too.
1: You've watched it. You know it.
6: Lawyers, probate.
1: Yes.
6: Oh, God.
1: Oh, who?
6: Fisk.
1: Correct. You did it. It's Fisk. Correct.
6: Great show.
1: Who played the character of Tula on Fat Pizza on SBS from 2003 to 2007? Yeah? Tula.
6: I'm just going to take a guess and say Mary Custis.
1: No, it wasn't Mary Custis. In fact, it was an Australian actress who has gone on to great things in Hollywood. Not always, sometimes finds herself in controversial situations. Let's just say that. Cameron is in Perth. Hi, Cameron.
7: In South Perth, and I have no idea.
1: You've got no idea. She's done incredibly well. She's a comedy actress. She's made films in Hollywood. She's made the headlines for legal reasons. Who is this woman who played the character of Tula on Fat Pizza from 2003 to 2007?
7: Good night.
1: Oh, night. Rod, hi.
8: Oh, hi, Libby. How are you?
1: Very good, thank you. How are you?
8: Good, thank you.
1: What do you think?
8: I've got two names floating around in my head.
1: Yeah.
8: Oh, only one name. I've got two people, but only one name because I can't remember the name of the second one.
1: You can't remember the names?
8: The name of the one for the second one is now I've got her name. Yes,
1: yeah,
8: so now I'm tossing up between either Olive Willance or Isla Fisher.
1: Okay, so how do we help you without giving you the answer?
8: You can tell me whether or not she was married to Borat.
1: No, she wasn't.
8: Oh, well, then I'll say Olive Willance.
1: No, it's not Holly Willance.
8: Oh, well, okay. So
1: no, it's not Holly Willance.
8: All right.
1: Okay, sorry.
8: Thank you.
1: Bye.
8: Hey.
1: Oh dear, wasn't Holly Willance. Let's see, is it?
8: Clearly not.
1: No. Is that Peter? Oh, it's not coming up. I'd better hang that up just for the moment. See if I can get myself going here. Julie, hi.
9: Hi, Libby, how are you?
1: Very good, thank you. How are you going with this?
9: I'm laughing my head off at home here. I'm so enjoying your show.
1: Oh, you, I'm
9: you
1: so.
9: You're doing such a great job. You really are.
1: Winding everybody up on the end of the weekend.
9: You are.
1: Yeah, it's good.
9: Look, I shouted out the name John Farnham, but you didn't hear me.
1: Didn't, sorry.
9: But you know what? I've got to call in.
1: Yeah, you do. But do you know the answer to this one, the character of Tula on Fat Pizza? Because everybody else does, like Denver does.
9: And read her autobiography, Rebel Wilson.
1: It is Rebel Wilson. Was it a good
9: book? Absolutely. Sensational. You want a great laugh? The woman is an absolute genius. I know she gets herself in and out of court and whatever, but she's an absolute genius and she deserves every bit of recognition that she gets.
1: Really?
9: Absolutely. She yourselves all a favour and read her book.
1: What's it called?
9: Rebel.
1: Oh, Rebel. I wish that was mine. Yeah. Rebel's such a good name, you know. I remember growing up as Libby and just wishing my name was Debbie, so I was like everybody else.

0: else, but Rebel's a much better name than all.
1: Your name is Melanie, but her middle name is Rebel, so.
0: Ah, got it. All right. Next question.
1: Mm-hmm.
0: In 2006, I don't think I'll do that. I'm going to do this one.
1: Hello?
0: Name three characters from The Comedy Company.
1: Oh, my goodness gracious. Three. Okay, there's Colin.
0: Yeah, Colin Carpenter, correct.
1: Yeah. Kylie.
0: Who?
1: Kylie, the young teenager.
0: Kylie Moll, yeah.
1: Kylie Moll.
0: Yeah.
1: And Con de Frutera.
0: Correct. That is absolutely right. Okay, tell me, what TV show is this the theme of?

0: just love that.
1: Oh my goodness gracious!
0: That's a fast version of it. It's sort of slightly more melancholy. The actual that's the Tonight Show version. But whose theme was that?
1: Is it This Is Your Life?
0: No.
1: All right.
0: No. Alan knows. Yes. Alan knows. Little Brother Trucker knows.
1: Oh,
0: so does Mark from Smithton.
1: Great night.
0: See. Bye. Thank you for calling. Joe?
2: Hello.
0: Do you know the theme, whose that was?
2: The Paul Hogan Show.
0: Correct. The Paul Hogan Show. You're absolutely right. It is the Paul Hogan Show. Well, did you have a favourite character? I don't even know whether he could do those characters now.
2: His offsider, I forget his name
0: Strop.
2: Now.
0: It was Strop.
2: Yeah, they reckon I used to look like him.
0: Oh, really? Did you do you wear a Lifesaver's cap and have a crooked smile?
2: No, I said I was better looking than that.
0: Mm-hmm. All right, I am going to go to the last question. Lucky you. Who were the two hosts of the Australia's Eurovision broadcast on SBS from 2009 to 2017? So between, there have been a couple of duos, but who were the hosts between 2009 and 2017?
2: No, I can't help
0: Don't
2: you.
0: Don't know? I better keep going because otherwise we'll crash into the news. Sorry. Cameron? Are you still there? Do you know who the two? You don't know either. Okay. Go here. That's Pete. Can you tell me two hosts of the Australia's Eurovision broadcast on SBS, the first two hosts?
3: Okay. I'm going to give one of them away, but I don't know if the other one's correct. And thank you for answering. I love your show. Okay. It's definitely Miff Warhurst.
0: No, it's not. It's not with Miff.
3: Was it with Miff?
0: No, it's not Miff.
3: Okay, I'm done. Thank
0: I'm
3: you
0: really
3: so much.
0: Sorry. Bye.
3: I'm going to enjoy the show. Thank you.
0: Thank you. Are we ready for Marianne? Is she there? No. Can't quite get Marianne up. No Marianne. Well, 1-800-222. Ah, Paul from North Fitzroy knows. Paul from North Fitzroy knows. It wasn't Miff and the other person. Anne knows. Both people. Ross from Scoresby. Why don't you guys just ring? 1-300-800-222. 1-300-800-222 is the answer.

0: Otherwise, I've got this whole fridge magnet thing and I can't give it to you. And there was something else I wanted to talk about after the news. So if you know who it is, I'd like you to give us a bell. David, hello. David.
1: Hello.
0: You got to turn the radio down so that I don't go in one ear and out the other. Do you know who the two hosts are?

0: ABC News with Andrew Kaloupas. President Donald Trump has claimed the Strait of Hormuz is open to commercial traffic, despite the US and Iran continuing to trade attacks in the region. Here's Nick Parmeter.
1: Mr. Trump's comments made in an interview with NBC News come despite Iranian state media reporting that Tehran has closed the strait again in light of renewed US strikes. US and Iranian forces have exchanged heavy missile and drone assaults, with Tehran targeting American facilities in states across the Gulf. The latest strikes have extended to Qatar, a mediator in ceasefire talks that had not come under attack since April, while the United Arab Emirates, which had not been targeted since early May, said its air defences had engaged missiles and drones from Iran. It casts further doubt on the future of last month's agreement extending the ceasefire for 60 days to allow negotiations to reopen the strait and end the war.
0: New rules are being introduced for universities requiring the institutions to adopt definitions of anti-Semitism, Islamophobia and racism towards Aboriginal and Torres Strait Islander people. The new rules are part of sweeping changes to governance standards introduced by the federal government. Transparency measures are also being introduced, requiring the salaries of vice chancellors to be made public and spending on external consultants to be disclosed. The new rules will be enforced in public universities from next year. A new report claims Australians are paying more than they should for medicines because of the way pharmacies are funded. Here's Francis Dew.
2: The Grattan Institute says the federal government's pharmacy agreements give too much power to the Pharmacy Guild of Australia. The guild represents most pharmacy owners and every 5 years negotiates a new deal with the government under which they receive almost $4 billion in annual taxpayer funding. Grattan says the process happens behind closed doors with little public scrutiny. The think tank wants future pharmacy funding deals to be more transparent and focused on cheaper medicine. The Pharmacy Guild says it has a record of championing affordable medicines and that the report ignores the realities facing community pharmacies.
0: Israeli Prime Minister Benjamin Netanyahu has paid tribute to US Republican Senator Lindsey Graham, who's died after a short illness, aged 71. Representing the state of South Carolina since 2003, Graham was a staunch supporter of Israel and opponent of Iran. President Donald Trump has paid tribute to his one-time critic, saying Graham was one of the greatest people and senators he had known and a hard-working patriot. Mr. Netanyahu told Fox News Graham was a true friend of Israel.
3: He just kept to his convictions and to his values with words. You know, it's almost like, remember the Superman comics, truth, justice, and the American way? That was Lindsey Graham. And there was no, I don't know if I can use this word, there was no BS.
0: A vigil's been held in the grief-stricken town of Donald in northwestern Victoria for 13-year-old Layla Jeffrey. The teenager was reported missing last Monday by a family member. On Thursday, a search of bushland recovered human remains believed to be those of the missing girl. A 16-year-old boy was charged and has been charged over her alleged murder and has been remanded in custody. An intimate vigil was held in Layla's memory on Sunday with local pastor Lisa Wood, urging town folk to reach out to each other.
4: People just don't know what to say, and the truth is we can't say anything to bring Layla back, but we can say something to bring comfort to one another so that people don't feel alone in their grief but feel that you can still connect and talk about how you're feeling as well as give your comfort to the family.
0: Consumer Affairs Victoria is cracking down on dodgy used car dealers with new laws coming into effect this year that give the watchdog more powers to investigate. The Victorian government says the new rules will make it easier to fine and prosecute odometer tampering, with traders now required to check the odometer before sale. Victoria's Consumer Affairs Minister Paul Edbrook says it's about ensuring Victorians don't get taken for a ride when they purchase a used car.
5: Alongside the new laws, Consumer Affairs Victoria will launch a statewide crackdown with a public education campaign for Victoria and a targeted compliance blitz on unlicensed traders as well.
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3: Don't you think that's funny? It says the day falls quiet, and actually it's never really quiet when you and I are together. It gets chattier and goes slightly crazier in these smaller hours of the morning. Hello, if you've just tuned in, you've happened upon a very important quiz. It means the world to the listeners of The Weekend Nightlife. And this is the history quiz. And tonight we have been doing the history of Australian TV comedy and entertainment. And it's not my fault, but you have dragged it, kicking and screaming, into the realms of vaudeville itself. We're on the last question, which I shall just revisit the sound effects for. And the question is, hello, David.
4: Hello, Libby.
3: Are you ready for the question?
4: Yes, I am.
3: Or do you already know the answer?
4: I think I've got a pretty good idea who the two comedians were.
3: Yeah?
4: Hosts of
3: Why is that? Is it because you remember? You remember, or you looked it up during the news?
4: Oh, actually, I'm quite a keen fan of watching Eurovision.
3: Yeah?
4: And I think there were Julia Zemiro and Sam Pang.
3: Oh! Yeah! Look at that. Look at that. You've won, David. And my understanding is that you, along with Bobsled and, well, you, Jen in Mornington, they've all got it right. Isla got it right as well. Jim got it right. But you're the one who rang up, David, so you're the one who gets the fridge magnet.
4: Oh, thank you very much, Libby.
3: Very exciting for you. I'm not quite sure how to put you on hold, but I'm sure Lachlan will find you. Yep, Lockie's going to find you. Thank you, everybody, for playing the quiz. David, congratulations. Lovely to be with you. And
4: thank you.
3: I think we might do a little bit of talk back because something happened last night that I need to revisit with you. We've got a few text messages about it. I wanted to explain and what was going on. I'll do so after this.
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3: I'm very sorry, I'm not delivering on those three promises. It's a little bit mayhem and it's a little bit intermission. It's a little bit, look, let's just talk, right? So last night we did a quiz on something, you'd know better than me, I think it was pop culture. And a lady rang in and she said, I've got a question for you, Libby. Do you remember? She rang and she said, I've got a question for you. And she wanted me to help her with the name of a lady that she remembered from a bookshop in Manly.
7: She was just wonderful. And I'll just tell you quickly one thing about her.
3: Oh.
7: One day I was walking home from home and she was sitting on the fence waiting to get some breath to get up the hill where she lived. And she was reading a book and she told me it was a most wonderful book and that I would love it and I should read it. And she said, here, you have it now, with which she ripped off the last 30 pages that she hadn't read. And she gave me the book and she said, you read that and then I'll put the rest in your letterbox tomorrow.
3: Oh.
7: She had the biggest smile and the most wonderful personality.
3: Her name was Audrey Chin. And I described Audrey as my mother outlaw. And there are a couple of text messages going, I've heard a lot of expressions, but I haven't actually heard the expression mother outlaw. So I thought I would explain it. And as I did, maybe ask you to share the way that you have constructed your extended blended family. So Audrey is the mother of my kit man's first wife's mother. So, did you follow that? So, my first ex-wife's grandmother is Audrey. So, really, Audrey and I are not related, but we were all part of this extended blended family. Her daughter is Meg, and I texted Meg this morning. So Meg is my first ex-wife's mother. Well, not mine, but Kitman's first wife's mother. So I texted her because we often used to spend Christmas together for a whole heap of reasons, and she was delightful. She wrote me a note explaining more about her mum and whatever. But I felt really touched that Audrey spoke to our caller and included me in her concept of extended blended family, that she would think that Audrey and I were family, because the way that families are nowadays, you can have these extended blended families. So I wondered how you construct yours. I guess I was prompted also by the whole Harry Meghan thing. I can't help it. It's my guilty pleasure. But going back to England and staying with Charles, although that's more family rifts, it's not extended blendeds. But yeah, throw that one away. But I wondered about your extended blended family. Do you have one? And how does it work? Do you have Christmas together? Do you still holiday with an ex-husband or an ex-wife? Perhaps you spend time with your former partner's parents, or maybe you're still involved with the children from a marriage that you inherited from that marriage and have moved on for. I love the whole notion of extended blended families because they take commitment and trust to keep it all together for everybody's sake, for the children's sake, to have that solid embrace of adults that can overcome whatever it was, be resilient enough to reconstruct a family. What do you think of that? You're still no clearer what it means. It means that she's not my in-law, she's my outlaw. Like, there's no relationship at all except for love, but no formal relationship outside of the law. That's what an outlaw means. So give me a call, 1-300-800-222. I would like to hear about your extended blended family, how you put it together, how you keep it together, what you do together that maybe other people might think is crazy, or what you're really proud of that you've pulled off as human beings being resilient about the changing nature of human relationships. 1-300-800-222. And while you're doing so, I might just wake you up.

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6: Yeah, okay. So this is really interesting for me. I need to firstly tell you the results of the Cruz-Hewitt match. Unfortunately, he didn't win, which is very disappointing. Jordan, so Cruz-Hewitt, he went down 6-4, 4-6, and then I think it was 7-5 in the last. So that's disappointing for him. But he got to the final of the boys in Wimbledon. So congratulations to you, Cruz-Hewitt. And I'm sorry that you didn't win. Now, did I see? No, I didn't. Three? No. So what I find interesting is that you and I have been talking together. Well, this is the fourth hour. And this is either a sign from the universe saying that this last hour is just too much for me and that I should really only do three, or I need to get my words in a better order. So let me just play you this full clip so that you understand. Marianne called last night and she bumped into someone who described me as family, but she's only family because, oh, anyway, I'll let Marianne tell the story. Never mind, Marianne might be able to. Hi, Marianne.
7: Hello.
6: Hello. Do you know the answer to this question? So we know that it's Shout, but who sang it?
7: I don't. I have no idea. And Libby, I'm sorry, but I'm ringing with an ulterior motive.
6: Uh-oh.
7: You've got an answer to something I want to know.
6: Uh-oh.
7: It's very quick. About 20 years ago, there was this funky cafe in Manly where the clientele could leave poems and artwork that they liked and other people enjoyed. And there's this wonderful old neighbour of mine who used to leave her poetry in that cafe.
6: Mm-hmm.
7: She was the most gorgeous 90-year-old that you could imagine. I loved her to bits. And I know that she was somehow related to you, and I have been trying to remember her name. And I thought you might be able to help me with that.
6: Was she Chinese?
7: Yes.
6: You know what?
7: Chin.
6: Do you know who she is? Her name was Audrey.
7: Audrey, thank you so much. That's what I've been wanting to know.
6: But would you like
7: to remember for so long?
6: Would you like to know how she is my relative?
7: Yes. Hmm.
6: She is my mother outlaw's mother.
7: Right, okay.
6: My mother outlaw's mother.
7: Okay, I knew it was distant. And she was just wonderful. I'm going to just tell you quickly one thing about her.
6: Oh.
7: One day I was walking home from home and she was sitting on the fence waiting to get some breath to get up the hill where she lived. And she was reading a book and she told me it was the most wonderful book and that I would love it and I should read it. And she said, "Here, you have it now," with which she ripped off the last 30 pages that she hadn't read. And she gave me the book and she said, "You read that and then I'll put the rest in your letterbox tomorrow."
6: Oh.
7: She had the biggest smile and the most wonderful personality.
6: Well, I will tell Meg that you rang in.
7: Okay.
6: I will tell Meg and she will be delighted.
7: I've been trying to think of the name Audrey for ages. Thank you.
6: Audrey.
7: Okay.
6: Okay.
7: Thanks so much. Bye.
6: Wow. You just don't know who's going to pop up, do you? You do not know who is going to pop up. Yes. And now our Ella lives in Audrey's old apartment and she's got a little baby called Finn who is beautiful. Anyway. So much has happened in my life I haven't shared with you, but why should it? It's not about me, it's about you. But it's funny, isn't it? Normally people ring up and they say, "You know, I used to take my car to your father's workshop," but it's really lovely having the family, extended blended family included in our relationship. I love it. That was last night, and I know I've got the same voice and you mightn't be able to tell the difference between what was a tape and what was just now, but this is me now, like pinching myself now to say this is what happened last night. So my question to you about the Outlaws is these are people that you're not related to anymore or have never been. And Audrey and Meg, her mum, Meg is my partner's first wife's mother. So she's nothing to do with me, really. She's not my mother-in-law. She's Kitman's ex-mother-in-law. But I call her my mother outlaw. And my question to you is, how have you kept the family together when there's been a breakup? To what lengths have you gone to keep everything lovely for the children? 1-300-800-222. Now, the text messages are coming in. They get it. Here's one from Yvonne, I think. She says, our blended share family dinner every Sunday night, followed by board games. And tonight, our youngest granddaughter, Miss Nine, named us all around the table. Uncle, Nana, Step-pa, Step-ma. Let me just get that text message going there. This is exactly what I'm looking for. See, some people understand me. Step-pa, step-uncle, mum, dad and sister. So precious. There you go. So that's having dinner with the extended blended family all around the table and doing board games. Here's another one. My new husband and I bought my ex-husband's parents' house to create a home for my children from my first marriage and our new baby, their half-brother, and it was a friendly private sale. My new husband and I bought my ex-husband's parents' house to create a home for my children from my first marriage and my new baby, their half-brother. See? Oh, come on, Annette. So 1-300-222-774. No, it's not. 1-300-800-222. I want to hear your stories of how you kept the family together, what you did, the creative way that everybody came together to make sure it all stayed lovely for the children. 1-300-800-222. Have a think.
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3: See, it became a challenge to make myself understood, and that is why we played that story again, because it's craft to get yourself understood. And I think Sharon understood me. Do you understand what I'm trying to say, Sharon?
4: I sort of do, because I can bamboozle everyone worse than you can.
3: Go on.
4: I actually was at Charlie Pickering's, thank God it's Friday, Friday before last.
3: Yeah.
4: And the topic was to do with the royal family, and he didn't know that I was one of the three audience people picked, and he didn't know that I had stayed with part of the royal family 40 years ago.
3: Oh, go on. And, hang on. Just put that on hold, that thought. Keep going with the other one.
4: Yeah, but anyway, I worked Edna Everidge into it. So you have to listen to it and you'll get it. It's when your I'm with stupid's on. So anyway, I have got no children. I have got three nephews, and two of them have got families. Okay.
3: Yeah.
4: And so basically, but one of them, I matchmaked to my best friend's daughter, one of them, and they've finally split up after 10 years, and he's got a new partner who has a child by another husband, but the girl is absolutely delightful. She's about 3-4 now, and she's going to have another baby in August, and we're really excited, and she's going to be named after my grandmother. Okay, and back to that, basically we're all still very close friends with my nephew's ex-partner, who I said I watched grow up and even taught her. And basically back to the family again, the other of the three brothers has got three children now, and so there's about six or seven of them. I haven't counted it, but anyway, I'm writing a children's book thanks to Ashwin Show, because there was somebody who was talking about a book, Trevor and the Smoke Alarm or something, and a really old book which I'd never seen, children's book I'd never read and heard of. And so anyway, to cut another story short, I had a home alone moment when there was only me and the smoke alarm went off one night and there was no way I could get up there and get the batteries out, turn it off, and you couldn't turn off the power to it. And I had a comedy thing where I'm on the phone to the fire brigade, and they're paid to be awake, and they couldn't be bothered helping me is what to do. And a long story short, I end up getting referred to Triple O, who want to send someone out. And I said, oh, no, it's gone off now. This is after 3 or 4 hours. And so what I did was,

0: my sister and I got together and we decided that the children's book series that we were going to write is finally going to happen. And it's going to be about a kitchen appliance ghost, which started the idea off on David's program, where we had a comedy competition and you had to...
1: Hang on a minute, Sharon. Sharon.
0: The kids are going to be all...
1: Do you really want to tell everybody your idea for your book?
0: No, I won't.
1: Well, then stop
0: it. All the children in the... all my nieces and nephews are going to be the children.
1: Right.
0: And then my sister and her husband are going to be the next door neighbours. And then my father and mother are going to be the parents. And so is this getting really blended here? And then there's an Umar and an Umpa that belongs to the new partner.
1: You sound very excited about this.
0: So I'm excited. And I thought, if anyone can understand that, I will give them a medal.
1: Yeah. I think... they need it. But I am very grateful that you called, Sharon, and I'm...
0: You get me, do you?
1: I do. Somehow or another, you know Meghan Markle. That's what I got out of that.
0: What?
1: Okay, bye. Thanks,
0: Sue. Bye.
1: Bye. Huh. I threw, says a texter, the bachelor party for my ex's wife's husband. For my ex-wife's husband. I threw the bachelor party. His brother was supposed to, but flaked out. It was fun. Did the traditional stuff with everybody behaving themselves, but we're still close to this day, 30 years later. I love that story. And nobody lost an eyebrow. This is Weekend Nightlife. My name is Libby Gore, and joining you for a little bit of new music is none other than Overnight's producer, Mick James. Mick, have we met before?
2: I think we might have in many other lives, Libby.
1: Oh, Mick, how good to talk to you.
2: It's lovely to talk to you too, Libby. Welcome to the Nightlife Overnight's Wonder World.
1: It is a wonder. It is definitely a wonder world. I have actually had a lot of fun.
2: That's exactly how it should be.
1: Yeah, exactly. So how does this work, Mick? Do I ask you about the music? Let me find the piece of paper. Up your playlist. The ABC's Mick James is here with some new music. Mick works with Trevor Chappell, who's coming up next, and Mick also has worked in alternative radio. Oh, you know what? I have to get that song out. Tell me about
2: song?
1: This song by Jem Casadale. That's a very familiar surname.
2: It's a very familiar name, and for obvious reasons. This is the daughter of Troy Casadale, and this... I'll give you a bit of background, Libby. When I do this with Suzanne, I have a personal obsession with cover songs, cover versions of songs. And so when I do new music,
1: I love that.
2: I always pull out one cover for her. But I have never done, from our cousins at Triple J, I've never done a like a version. But there is a like a version from just a few weeks ago that has been recorded by Jem Casadale with Dan Sultan. And it's fabulous. And I think it's something that I absolutely needed to share with the Nightlife audience. So they've done a version of Who Can It Be Now?
1: Found it.
2: Men at Work's absolute classic, a song that some people might feel doesn't need to be covered, but I'd love to hear, because that's such an iconic sound that Men at Work had, you've got the saxophone in the background, you can't repeat that. If you're going to cover it, you can't copy that. You've got to do something a bit different.
1: And is this different? Have they made it their own?
2: Absolutely. And do it as a duet, I think, as well, is a really interesting approach to the song.
1: So what happens? We play the song and then do people send us a text or do they ring up and say whether they like it or they don't like it, or how does
2: people
1: it work?
2: People will text in their opinions. I can guarantee that will happen.
1: What do you think they'll say?
2: I think it'll be an interesting response.
1: Okay. So this is Who Can It Be Now? This is a cover of Men at Work. It's by Jem Casadale with Dan Sultan. And it's from Like a Version, which is from Triple J back in June.

0: Who Can It Be Now? That is a reworked version from Jem Casadale. Triple J Like a Version, brought to you by Mick James, producer of Overnights with Trevor Chappell, which is coming up next. What do you think I think of that, Mick?
1: I hope you enjoyed it, Libby. Do you know the story behind the original song?
0: No, I'd love to know. I want to say I loved it, but I like it when you slow down the big songs and turn them into power ballads or aching ballads or whatever you want to genreize that to be.
1: Yeah, and one of the things that happens as a result is you get to hear the lyrics sometimes more clearly than you might in the original version when it's a more hyped version. But I think the great thing about this version is that it captures the paranoia of the original, because Colin Hay, a wonderful songwriter, he wrote this while living in his inner city tiny flat in an apartment block frequented by drug dealers and their customers, and he didn't know what that knock on the door was going to be in the middle of the night.
0: So, yeah, the paranoia of, well, it when you slow it down like that, the words are much more, well, are much clearer. But also, when you throw in a few of the black notes on what originally is a jaunty tune, it's quite haunting.
1: Yeah, and that's partly that's achieved by not having the saxophone and having the cello instead, and that the cello does bring that sense of foreboding to the song.
0: I love it. I love it. It's a little bit like when we were last night, we were talking about John Farnham at the 1980 Royal Command performance when Glenn Wheatley was his new manager, and he schmoozed and pulled strings and plotted and managed to get John Farnham on the lineup to perform in front of Queen Elizabeth at the Opera House. And his career was going nowhere at that stage. And he sang, Graham Goebbels did an arrangement, a power ballad arrangement of Help by the Beatles, which, as we know, is a really bouncy song. Help me if you can, right? And John sang it as an aching

0: plea, and it changed the trajectory of his professional life again.
1: And it was great to see him back and loved as he had been earlier in his career.
0: Yeah.
1: In this whole new phase.
0: In this whole new phase, yeah. It took him out of being Johnny into John. Neil likes the Cassadaly version.
1: If we're going to celebrate great Australian voices, Libby,
0: yeah,
1: this next song is by an artist by the name of Ella Thompson, and she is one of the greatest soul singers in the country, possibly in the world. And she was mentored as a young woman by the woman that inspired her to sing soul. Can you guess who that might have been?
0: Okay, give me the first few clues again. She's Australian?
1: This is an Australian singer, but she was mentored by her idol. So she's grown up to be a soul singer.
0: Yeah.
1: And when she was much younger in her career, her mentor was the woman she idolized.
0: Renee Geyer.
1: Absolutely. So Renee Geyer is the inspiration behind the career of Ella Thompson, and you can hear it. She has an extraordinary voice. She only just launched, this is her latest single. She launched it in Melbourne on the weekend.
0: Mm-hmm.
1: She's on a wonderfully named record out of Brighton in England called Mr. Bongo Records.
0: Yeah.
1: I just love some of the record labels.
0: Yeah.
1: She's sort of part of, there's a Melbourne very vibrant DIY soul community. This single features members of Melbourne bands Surprise Chef and Karate Boogaloo, along with record labels like Mr. Bongo. Some of the band names are good fun to say out loud too.
0: Mr. Bongo. Okay.
1: So this is her new single called Promise to Keep.
0: Ella Thompson on Weekend Nightlife.

0: Promise to Keep. Ella Thompson. Mick James is with us. He's the producer of Overnights with Trevor Chappell. We'll have more new music after this.
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3: Yes, and I'm with Mick James, Overnight's producer. We're talking new music. Mick, I had to test myself because, you know, it's late and I wanted to instigate a conversation with you all about extended blended families and keeping families together, what you do when it's an unconventional family situation, really. Mm-hmm. So I asked it twice in different words because my words didn't come out right. You know how sometimes you can ask a question and it doesn't quite hit when you know exactly what you are trying to say, but it doesn't quite come out that way?
4: I understand.
3: Anyway, I've got a fabulous text message in that absolutely encapsulates what we were talking about. Vicky in Perth said, I am a piece of a family puzzle included into my adult son's adoptive family for 30 years. I stay with his mum and dad when I'm visiting. How wonderful to have the knowledge, inclusion and acceptance of such good humans. That's a good story.
4: Which piece of a family puzzle would you like to be? Libby, do you want to be an edge, a corner, one in the middle? Maybe that white piece that has no other colour and you can't work out where it fits, but eventually it finds its home.
3: I found a bit of sky last night on the show. I found a bit of sky in my family and it was just funny. I wondered if anybody else had extended blended families that they, you know, do extraordinarily, not necessarily confronting things, but unconventional things so that everything works, you know. And I think it's really nice when you can do that. I think it's better than holding on to fear and resentment. Anyway, that's exactly what I was after, Vicky, so thank you for sending that text.
4: Well, the music world is a bit like a blended family often, particularly when you have people working with each other on projects and then they have projects of their own. And that's the case for our next and final song this morning. All our songs have been by Australian artists. And this is by a performer who goes by the name of Baby Cool. Mm. This is her second album as Baby Cool. Mm. Her real name is Grace Kuehl. She's based in Byron Bay. And her career's sort of been interesting. She's been the front woman of a band called Nice Biscuit, another great band name. But now she's doing more solo work. Her first solo album was pretty well received, and this is in a similar vein. It fills a space somewhere between folk and psychedelic pop. Mm-hmm. There's plenty of room in that space, I reckon, and she fills it very effectively. But she has, again, like Ella Thompson, a wonderful, wonderful voice. And these are very quite simple arrangements, very stripped back. But again, I think good opportunity on the new music segment to celebrate some of these great Australian female voices that are doing really interesting things with the music they're releasing.
3: This is Mirage by Baby Cool.

0: I liked that, Mick. That was Baby Cool with Mirage. I liked it.
1: She does have a wonderful voice, and she's a multi-instrumentalist, so I just love that level of creativity from artists. And when I do this segment, I usually try and find somebody that listeners might be familiar with from the past or one of their songs, and we sort of did that with Men at Work. But once I started digging, I realised, no, there's too much great Australian stuff to celebrate.
0: Well, good on you, Mick. You've
1: flooded it a bit.
0: Thank you. You've made me actually hanker for a little bit of Renee Geyer, so I might just play that as you swap around with Trevor and send him in to say hello and tell everyone what's on overnights.
1: Oh, I look forward to it. Thank you, Lily.
0: Yeah, I'm going to play a little bit of Renee Geyer because I miss her. She was a complicated, incredibly talented woman, big ballsy voice, not a light, wistful voice at all. And she came up through soul at a time when it was very, very hard for women to make their way through what was seen as a world that was, well, quite frankly, run by men. So may I say thank you for allowing me into your lives these last three nights to fill in for Suzanne. I have wanted to be on the radio to say hi to you again. I stopped broadcasting at 774 ABC Melbourne at the end of 21 for personal reasons, to recalibrate and refresh and re-educate and do all sorts of things. But I have genuinely enjoyed coming back to be with you, and I'm grateful for you here at the Weekend Nightlife for tolerating my massacring of your quiz. I look forward to being with you again next weekend, being useful, and letting Suzanne have a break. And until we speak again, I'll play this, then we'll chat with Trevor. It's Renee Geyer.

0: Renee Geyer. It's a man's world, but it would be nothing. Maybe I should have played Are You Heading in the Right Direction? Trevor Chappell will tell me, hey, Trev. Mr. Trevor. It's a man's world,
1: yeah,
0: but
1: I'm
0: it would
1: here.
0: Be nothing. Oh, we're sort of in delay.
2: Maybe I should have played Are You Heading
0: in the
2: about.
0: Right Direction? Trevor Chappell will tell me, hey, Trev.
1: Is there there's a mystery happening.
0: Yeah, we're going around in circles
2: Mr.
0: like.
2: Mr. Trevor.
0: It's a man's world,
1: yeah,
0: but
1: I'm
0: it would
1: here.
0: Be nothing.
1: Oh.
0: No, that's no good. It was going around and around in circles. We were reverberating. I think that someone on the little line got excited by Renee Geyer and we found ourselves trapped in a little bit of a loop there. What will I do? Will I play something and see whether or not it comes good, Lockie? Is that what I should do? Because we would love to hear from Trev. Why don't I just sort of play, I'll play this and we'll see what happens.
2: What will I do?
0: Ah, that's reverberating. Here you go.
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4: Australia's only cat historian tells the surprising and complicated story of our famous and infamous felines. The Cats of Australia by Jodie Stewart. Available in bookshops and online.
0: It's a couple of minutes before the news and I shall just see whether or not, no, there's no Trevor. No, it's too hard. It's going round and round in circles. Isn't that funny? I would like to thank you for your company. I have said that again. We've got a couple of minutes, as I said, before we need to go. Just repeating that Cruz Hewitt has not been successful in winning the Wimbledon Boys Championship. This is son of Leighton and Beck, our Leighton and Beck. He went down in three sets to Jordan Lee of America. I think it was 6-4, 4-6, 7-5, or no, 6-4, 4-6, 5-7. I think that's how you say it. But anyway, he lost in the three sets. But he didn't lose. He won. He got to play in the final of the Boys Wimbledon Championships. And he is a name to watch in the future. So, well, right now he's a person to watch. I hope you've enjoyed the things that we've done. If you would like to revisit anything, you can listen again on the Nightlife website, abc.net.au/nightlife, or by listening to the ABC Listen app on your mobile device. You can also subscribe to the Nightlife podcast on iTunes or the podcatcher of your choice. I look forward to being with you for Weekend Nightlife next Friday night. Trevor Chappell, your loved Trevor Chappell, is coming up after the news. Thank you for having me these three nights. It's news time now.
5: ABC News with Andrew Kaloupas. US President Donald Trump has insisted the Strait of Hormuz remains open, despite claims from Iran that it has closed again following renewed hostilities in the region. US and Iranian forces have exchanged heavy missile and drone strikes, with Tehran

0: deal before the latest exchange of strikes in the region.
1: It's open. We bombed the hell out of them last night. They're very, very evil and sick people. We had meetings with them for the last... They agreed to a deal yesterday.
0: Universities will be required to define anti-Semitism and set up clearer processes for racism complaints under new federal standards. The changes are part of an overhaul of higher education rules being rolled out by the government. Universities will also have to publicly disclose vice-chancellor salaries and spending on consultants. They'll need to report to the industry watchdog every year on an if-not-why-not basis. Education Minister Jason Clare says the changes are about making sure universities meet the standards the community expects. Police say officers were forced to use pepper spray to try to quell a chaotic 70-person brawl in Sydney's southwest. Emergency services were called to a home in Austral about 12:50 Sunday morning after reports two people had been stabbed. A 19-year-old was found in a vehicle with stab wounds to his torso, and a 17-year-old was found in another vehicle with wounds to his thigh. Police believe a party at the home was invaded by gate crashers. Inspector Scott Holden says the scene was disorderly.
2: I believe it was a chaotic scene, and police protected themselves with a variety of use of force, including AC spray. I have seen some CCTV this morning which depicts that chaos, and that will form part of our inquiries. Any crime in the neighbourhood like that is terrifying, and knife crime particularly.
0: Digital arrival cards for international travellers arriving in Australia are set to be rolled out around the country. A trial of the digital cards has been underway for some passengers arriving on international flights into Sydney, Brisbane and Melbourne, replacing the paper cards currently in use. That trial will be extended to include other capital cities by the end of the year. From next year, the digital cards will be available to all passengers arriving in Australia with the aim of cutting down the amount of time travellers spend moving through airports. Donald Trump has led tributes for the influential Republican Senator Lindsey Graham, who's died suddenly, aged 71. Graham was once a vocal critic of President Donald Trump, but later became a loyal supporter. Mr. Trump said Graham was one of the greatest senators he's known and a hard-working patriot. The Republican South Carolina senator was a prominent supporter of Israel and Ukraine and an opponent of Iran. Greg Swenson of Republicans Overseas says Graham was an influential voice on foreign policy.
3: If there was any criticism of Lindsey Graham, it would be from the sort of isolationist wing of the party that didn't want any sort of foreign interventions. And he was a huge supporter of Ukraine. He was there this week. He was very much in the hawkish wing of the party.
0: A large fire burning for days in southern Spain that's killed 12 people has been stabilised. The BBC's Guy Hedgegow with more.
4: The president of the Andalusia region, Juanma Moreno, has said he believes the fire is now stabilised. In his words, this is the beginning of the end of a terrifying fire. And 1,400 people have been evacuated over the last few days. Juanma Moreno said that those people will now gradually be able to return to their homes.
0: In tennis, Australian teenager Cruz Hewitt has lost his chance, at least for now, to join his father as a Wimbledon champion. The 17-year-old couldn't overpower American qualifier Jordan Lee in the boys' final, losing 4-6, 6-4, 7-5. It's 24 years since Cruz's father, Leighton, won the men's final at Wimbledon. You're up to date with the latest from ABC News.
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0: Good morning, 6 minutes past two, 6 minutes past midnight in WA, and it's 24 minutes to two in South Australia and in the Northern Territory. Ray has sent through an interesting question. It's Monday morning, so if you're wondering why Ray would be sending us a question on a Monday morning, it's because it's what we do. On a Monday morning, we pose questions to the nation and you come up with answers. Well, sometimes you come up with answers, but whatever we have an interesting conversation about whatever the question is. That's why we don't Google it and we don't look it up, because that's no fun at all. The conversation's the good bit. And Ray would like to know the origins of kissing underneath the mistletoe. So why mistletoe? If you have any idea of why we go about kissing people underneath the mistletoe, then give us a call. I always wondered about that with mistletoe. Why? Someone just happened to be hanging around under some mistletoe at Christmas, and then somebody thought, well, I'm pretty keen on that person. I wonder if they would mind if I kiss them underneath the mistletoe. That may be where it started, or it could be have a far more complicated answer than that. That's one question for the morning. One I would like to pose to you this morning is that we have had a player in the football team that I support that is said to have the yips. He didn't have the yips so much in the game that was played yesterday, but I got to thinking about the word the yips. So why is it that we say if somebody is normally good at something when they play a sport and then all of a sudden they're not doing so well, they get the yips? If you know the origins of it or why we say the yips, 1-300-800-222. And along with that, well, it's not really along with that, but it's completely a simple question. You know how you always hear about a slush fund, that, you know, there's a bit of a slush fund that's been associated with politicians at times about slush funds. So what is it with slush funds and the origins of that? So they're my two questions, but you may have another question that you would like to pose to the nation on 1-300-800-222 or on text 0437.

Kissing Under the Mistletoe, that's from Ray. And why is it that we say someone's got the yips? And where does it originate from? And why yips? And a slush fund. Those three questions. But if you've got another question that you would like to pop out there, give us a ring on 1-300-800-222 or text them through on 0437 774 774.

0: Hunters and Collectors and Throw Your Arms Around Me. One of the many versions of that song. There's been heaps of versions of that song. Possibly because it's a really good song. Hello, Kylie.
1: Oh, hello, Trent. Thank you for your advice over the last 26 years. I do appreciate that. I'm going to miss you when you retire. It's my birthday today. I'm 69 years young, and I'm going to celebrate it with the aunties.
0: Nice work. 69 years young.
1: Yeah, not too bad. I'm not too bad. I'm okay. I'm okay.

0: And I'm going to take the ABC for getting me there.
1: Look, I love you. Well, you know, I've loved doing this job, Kylie. It's a pretty good job to have.
0: I know. I really appreciate what you did for me. You and Pat back in 2014 during those dark passages of life you go through, but you come through it at the end of the day. It's taken a long time, but we have gotten there.
1: I'm pleased to hear that you're where you are at.
0: Yeah. It was just over the settlement debt. It took a long time, but lawyers have helped me, and it went to art, and it was only resolved just this last 6 months. You've been there, and other people from the ABC. But I only listen to the ABC. I can't listen to any other station, Trevor. Just the local radio.
1: We're very lucky to have very loyal listeners. Hey, can we play a song for you for your birthday?
0: Look, Trev, I'll leave it up to you, mate. I'll leave that up.
1: Have you got a favourite artist?
0: Look, anything from John Farnham, or, I don't know, Cold Chisel. There you go.
1: All right, we'll find a nice Cold Chisel song for you.
0: Very appropriate. I'll ring you probably later on, but just a quick question for the notion. Where does the term come, a needle in a haystack, please, if your audience could answer that question?
1: That's really good, because I've always wondered the origins of the phrase or where it was used first.
0: Okay.
1: We'll have a listen and we'll see if we can find out for you.
0: All right, thank you for your time this morning.
1: Don't worry. I look forward to talking to you again later on in the week, probably, or next week or the week after. Still here for a little bit. Yeah, Murray, have you also got a question, Murray?
2: Yeah, Trevor, how are you?
1: I'm well.
2: Yeah, a bit sad to hear that you're going away, but anyway, I just wish you all the best on your new venture.
1: Thank you.
2: I'm sure you'll enjoy your retirement. I retired 10 years ago.
1: And enjoyed it?
2: Yeah. Good. I don't know how I've ever had time to go to work.
1: I'll be around in little bits and pieces over the next couple of years, I reckon, as well. Yeah. Now, what's your question?
2: How much is a tipple?
1: Yeah.
2: I mean, I wouldn't mind a little tipple.
1: A little tipple every now and then?
2: Yeah. But how much is a tipple?
1: Well, it'd be, I wonder if it's a little bit more than a pot or a little bit less than a pot. Or it'd be about, what would I think a tipple is, 5 ounces?
2: I don't know.
1: How much is a tipple? We'll find out how much a tipple is. Because you can put a tipple in with your coffee.
2: Yeah, well, I suppose you can, yeah.
1: And you can have a tipple anywhere. We'll find out how much a tipple is.
2: There is also another word. Some people like to go out highfalutin after they've had a little tipple.
1: Well, they could run amok.
2: Well, they could, yeah.
1: Or is it run amok or is it run amok?
2: Oh, I think it's muck.
1: Well, we might ask that at the same time. Hey, look, Murray, thank you. So how much is a tipple? And if somebody has perhaps too many tipples, they might run amok? Is it run amok? If you can help us out with that, it would be good. Hey, thanks, Murray.
2: No worries, Trevor.
1: We'll see what we can find out for you. Peter is in Katanning. Hello, Peter.
3: Hello. Good, yeah. I just had a network dropout from Telstra.
1: Still?
3: Yeah, and well, it did. I was waiting on the line to you, and it just dropped out.
1: Just dropped out.
3: Network not available.
1: Geez, you'd think it was... Oh, anyway. Yeah. We could talk about that for days, Peter.
3: Yeah. I've got a couple for you, Trev.
1: Mm-hmm.
3: One is the expression, his nibs.
1: Oh, great question.
3: And the other, if I can squeeze it in, is what's the origin of calling ginger-headed people bluey or blue?
1: I think we could – that's because it's one of those opposites. Because you know how red is the – blue is the opposite of red?
3: Oh, right, yep.
1: And so you know how Australians have got this lovely idea that you use opposites?
3: Yep.
1: And so blue is the opposite of red. So I'm pretty sure that's what it is, but people will tell us otherwise.
3: Yeah, just the origin of it.
1: Yeah. Well, if anyone can tell us who the first

0: person was, then give us a call. But I love his nibs. We'll find out about that. Peter, thank you. 1-300-800-222. Text us on 0437-774-774. They're the questions that we're posing. Now we just need for you to provide an answer. 1-300-800-222. Text us on 0437-774-774. So Neil says, how does a tipple compare to a dram? A wee drammy. So if we got tipples and we've got drams, what others are there that may be? You can give us a ring on 1-300-800-222. Hello, Justin.
1: G'day, Trevor. Sad to hear you go. I've been enjoying keeping you company.
0: And thank you very much. It's always, well, be a struggle of a program if people didn't ring up and keep us company.
1: Yeah. So where are you off to? Are you going to a different show or are you just retiring?
0: No, just retiring.
1: You'll enjoy it.
0: But I will be around. I mean, as I said, I'll be around possibly doing little bits and pieces over the next couple of years.
1: Yeah, well, just before I ask you a question, I just want to wish the previous caller a happy birthday.
0: Yes, Kylie.
1: Yes, Kylie, I wish you all the best on your 69th birthday and many years to come.
0: Good-o.
1: I just celebrated my birthday on Saturday.
0: Happy birthday to you too.
1: Yep. Now, my question is, you know how when we get a light bulb moment in our head?
0: Yes.
1: What makes us act on it?
0: Well, so if we get a light bulb moment, so that means that you've come up with a good idea or a way to solve whatever the problem is. So you have a light bulb moment.
1: Yeah, but what makes us act on it though?
0: I don't know. I guess it's just our own personal intent.
1: Yeah, and I'm going to try and answer one, the needle in a haystack.
0: Yeah.
1: I think what that means is you're trying to find something.
0: Yeah, that's what it means. And it's also a really difficult thing to find because a needle in a haystack, you've got to say, would be particularly difficult to find unless you happen to step on it or as you're fossicking through the haystack, you may be come across it. But where does it come from? What are the origins of a needle in a haystack? Is it from a saying? Is it from a speech? Is it from a play? Is it perhaps from a song? Is that where it all began? 1-300-800-222. Text is on 0437-774-774. Many questions sitting on the table. We just need for you to ring up and tell us what the answers are, or if you have a theory. Always got to love a theory. 1-300-800-222. A tipple, a dram, and a nip. Are they the same thing? Or is it just different countries of origin? Because is dram a wee drammy, a wee dram? That's my vague attempt of doing a Scottish accent. Is dram Scottish? Or are they all Scottish? A tipple, a dram, and a nip. 1-300-800-222. Text us on 0437-774-774.

0: That's the Velvets, or the Velvets. You pronounce, as you put the pronunciation in the right place. The Velvets. The Velvets. And needle in a haystack. Maybe it is the Velvets. It sounds better than the Velvets. No, I would go with Velvets. 1-300-800-222. Why not the Twilight's version? What's wrong with the Velvets version? It's a lovely version. It's the original. You've always got to play the originals when it's around there and available. Speaking of originals and covers, Mick will be back a little bit later on to bring us a cover and then play the original, then the cover, and a couple of interesting ones in the middle. So it's great having him back to do that. Is it run amok or is it run amok? Hello, Mark.
1: Hello.
0: What do you reckon?
1: I'm certain it's run amok, M-A-M-O-K.
0: So it's to run amok, and what we've changed it to run amok.
1: Yeah, I guess, yeah.
0: Do you know why it's run amok?
1: No.
0: No. But it is run amok.
1: I'm only full of somebody. That's probably the only thing I know.
0: Yeah, no, it's a good thing to know, because otherwise, as always happens, we tend to say things what we think they are, but quite often it's not true.
1: Oh, I got pulled up on that one when I was a kid.
0: And did you? Who pulled you up on it?
1: The word. Probably my old man.
0: Yeah.
1: But every time I say it, I see the word.
0: Because you hear it a lot. People will say that someone's run amok.
1: Yeah, not so much when you're getting older, but yeah, you do.
0: Now, do you pick people up on it now?
1: Nah.
0: Nah, go on, you should.
1: No. I might turn out to be I'm wrong.
0: Yeah, that's true. No, look, thank you. We'll see if we can find out what the origins of run amok are and not run amok. His Nibs is known as Ginger Wrangham. Would have to be Nibs. No. I can't understand that text, but thank you. I think a needle in a haystack is a significantly larger item than a sewing needle. Well, I would think so. Hello, Donald.
2: Hello, Trevor.
0: What are you going to tell us about?
2: Oh, I was going to add to a dram of whiskey. Well, I say whiskey, yeah, but a tot, T-O-T.
0: Ah.
2: Which was part of the rum ration thing, and in actual fact, the 31st of July is Black Tot Day. When in 1970 was the day they stopped giving the rum ration. It was banned from the British Navy. Well, stopped by the British Navy.
0: Yeah.
2: After hundreds of years of doing it. So, but a tot, which is also a measure.
0: So how much is a tot?
2: Oh, I think it's about 30 mil, possibly 36 mil, something like that.
0: So is that how much a tipple is?
2: Oh, a tipple could be more. I don't know how much a dear old Auntie Dorothy tippled from the bowl. She might have had one or two tipples.
0: Is it similar to a snifter?
2: I don't know what a snifter is. That sounds bad. I just a jigger?
0: There's a lot of them in there.
2: Yeah, yes. There's too many of them. It just depends. But I do like dram.
0: Dram's a great word.
2: It is.
0: We don't know. It is Scottish, I presume.
2: Yes.
0: Or do we just associate whiskey with Scots, and so we'll always say a wee dram?
2: Why are you saying it with an accent?
0: Because I'm trying, Donald.
2: Now, I have one question, if you don't mind.

0: Yeah.
1: I'll be in Perth next month, and after I've worked my way down from Broome and all the way back down to Perth, and I'll have a spare 5 days, and I want to go south. What do I see south?
0: How far south? What do you want to go?
1: Well, I'll go down to Albany and work my way back up past Wave Rock.
0: Denmark.
1: Denmark?
0: Yep.
1: All right.
0: Some of the most beautiful beaches you'll see.
1: I'll make sure I stop there.
0: I
1: But I won't
0: think
1: feel about it.
0: Greens Pool and Elephant Rocks.
1: I won't be able to ring you and tell you about it
0: No,
1: because
0: you
1: you'll
0: won't.
1: be gone.
0: Well, you'll have a great time. Some of the most beautiful beaches. And Denmark's a beautiful little town too.
1: And I fly out of Melbourne on the night of your museum.
0: Ah, well, make sure you give me a call beforehand. I'm sure you will, so we can have a chat.
1: Oh, well, I'll be 3 hours, 2 hours back in time. I'll be
0: That's true too.
1: in
0: Esperance too.
1: flight.
0: Lots of
1: Yes,
0: places
1: yes.
0: down south.
1: All right, I'll take some of that on board if anybody else wants to suggest anything in particular.
0: Anyone wants to? There are plenty of beautiful places down south. Donald, thank you. So we've really just added to a whole stack of things that there are. A metal detector would come in handy when trying to find a needle in a haystack. It would. It would. So these are the questions we've got. We've got a lot of questions out there. It'd be good if we can get some of them answered on the program this morning. So we have, why is it called the yips if you struggle to do the things you normally do, the skills you normally do? So where did it come from and why is it the yips if you can help us out with that? Slush fund. Someone suggested that slush funds are very commonly associated with having your snouts in the trough. So why is it called a slush fund? Run amok, and amok. So why is it amok? Stealing someone's needle in a haystack. Why is it called a tipple? And his nibs. Where did we get his nibs from? And Marilyn, love this question. Marilyn wants to know why we have that, the bit at the front of the car is called a dashboard. Why is it called a dashboard? Give us a call. There's a lot of questions. Hello, Wendy.
2: How are you?
0: Can you give me something on run amok?
2: Yes, amok is the original source of the word is Indonesian. It's an Indonesian word. And if you look up any dictionaries, whatever, it'll tell you it's from Indonesia.
0: Yeah.
2: They activate the verb by putting prefixes and suffixes, which is mean amok kam, which means literally running amok, which is going crazy. It's just been literally, my understanding is, I mean, I know the source, but yeah, it's just been literally translated into English as running amok. It's pronounced amok in Indonesia,
0: Yeah.
2: but a lot of Westerners use the word amok. But if I don't know if you know anything about Indonesia, they do things like trance dances, and they have sorts of festivals and religious feasts and whatever. And as part of that, some of the people will act like they're possessed by a spirit or something or other that's taken over their body and start acting out of body or sort of ways. So I'm not sure if that's the connection, but running amok, it can mean in a situation like that, or it could mean when there's a whole lot of protesters and they are not happy with the government response to what their demands are, and they'll start setting cars and buildings on fire.
0: So that's to run amok, and from Indonesian, or maybe another country from that region as well. I wonder if it's a shortening of the phrase. Wendy, thank you. Because that's really interesting, because we tend to associate different words coming from different language, but I wouldn't have thought running amok or running amuck, but it's running amok. 1-300-800-222. If you want to add anything to that, because that's really interesting, thank you for that. If we have a dashboard, why do we still have a glove box? Right, so we don't put our gloves in there anymore. I wonder if they're getting rid of glove box. Now we've got that middle console-y thing in the middle. You still, we've got both. Really, what the glove box now is just for putting your service records in, and that that book that tells you everything about the car that you never look at? That goes in there, never to be looked at, you got to say. Donald, oh, good point. Tell Donald to go to the Busselton Jetty, true, And the winery is around Margaret River. Thank you, Julie and Leeming. The Busselton Jetty is great. I've got a photo of the Busselton Jetty at home. It's incredible, the Busselton Jetty. Hello, Donna.
3: Hi, Trevor. Good luck to you and Kathy.
0: Thank you.
3: Yeah, no worries, mate. Anyway, I'm wondering, why is that hairstyle called the mullet, you know, after a fish? I mean, I know what it looks like and blah, blah, blah, but I'm wondering, why was it called, after all these decades, a mullet? Anyway.
0: No, I'm loving that question because we talk about mullets all the time, but the origins of the mullet and why it's called a mullet is a really good question.
3: It's so Aussie, isn't it?
0: Oh.
3: And as your swan song, yeah, when you leave, oh, God's truth, yeah, when you leave us, yeah, your swan song, can you make it turn up your radio by the Master's Apprentices? Yeah, that'd be a beauty.
0: Good
3: all
0: on
3: right,
0: you.
3: Love. Okay, all the best to you and Kathy.
0: Thank
3: all
0: you,
3: right,
0: Donna.
3: You. Bye, mate. Bye,
0: all
3: love.
0: The best. Bye, bye. So that's the question. Why is it called a mullet? What has it got to do with mullets? 1-300-800-222 or join us on 0437-774-774. Lots of thoughts coming in for Donald. Go to Albany. Yes. The World War Museum in Albany is brilliant. And the Busselton Pier is an experience not to miss. Love Busselton Pier. Huge pier. Hello, Noel.
4: Yeah, how you going?
0: Good, Noel.
4: With your split up in the marriage, your nieces and nephews from your wife's side, are they still legally your nieces and nephews?
0: That's a good question. So your nieces and nephews from the other side of the family, are they still legally related to you?
4: Yeah.
0: Ah.
4: And also, why do people say these ones and those ones when these and those are both plural? If you look in the dictionary, there's no such word as ones.
0: Ah, well, phew. But maybe that could be one for Kate Burridge when we speak to Kate next.
4: Yeah.
0: Look, thank you. Are nieces and nephews still from the other side of the family? I'm just writing it down. Right side of family. Still related to you when you break up? I don't know. That's a good question. Because you'd retain that relationship, or if you can, because sometimes it doesn't happen. But are you still considered to be related? Good question. Thanks, Noel. You're listening to Overnights on ABC Radio. With me, I'm Trevor Chappell, and you can join us by ringing 1-300-800-222 or text. Dashboard, we want to know. So many questions for you to choose from. And I like it when we got good questions because that's exactly what we've got. So we want to find out about the slush fund. Why do we call it a slush fund? What are the origins of the slush fund? Because we use that term a lot. Well, we hear it used a lot. So where does it come from? We need a needle in a haystack. Well, the origins of that. How much is a tipple? And is it related to a dram or a nip or a snifter? His nibs. That phrase is used a lot as far as his nibs is concerned. So is there a his nibs, a mullet, a dashboard? And are you still related to the nieces and nephews of the person on the other side of the relationship if you separate? So there's all of those questions, and we would love to get some answers to some of those questions. Dash is the sound of an animal defecating on the ground, carts and sulkies and boards across the front to protect them from being splattered. Really? Or is that one of the made-up ones? Because sometimes I'm a little bit gullible. Or is that a made-up one? Give us a ring, 1-300-800-222.
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0: Hello, Barry.
8: Good evening, Trevor.
0: You got a bit four from Run Amok.
8: I'm going to miss you, mate.
0: I'll miss everybody, Barry.
8: Okay. My uncle, Major Keith, served in Malaysia during the emergency, as they called it. And he always told us to stop running amok. So possibly the last lady said it was a mock. Maybe that's the Indonesian version. But my uncle definitely referred to it as don't run amok. And he spent a lot of time in Malaysia. So, yes.
0: Okay, look, it may be that it's slightly... Because I've heard people say run amok as well as run amok. So I wonder if there's a relationship between the two.
8: Oh, I'm sure they're related. I mean, they're right next to each other as countries. I mean, we were fighting the Indonesians at the time, you know, and what's one little plural between enemies?
0: No, that's exactly right. means the same thing.
8: He definitely always said, stop running amok, you little bastards.
0: Is it the shortening of a word, or is it a word in itself?
8: Oh, well, I asked him about it. You know, I was at a little tackle at the time. And he said that it was a term used to, if you go crazy, if you're running around, if you're acting stupid, well, worse than stupid, you know, you're running amok.
0: We will find out more, I'm sure, as we go. But thank you. So Malay and Indonesian. So the two languages can cross over a little bit, I think. It's true. Many car terms are carryovers from horse and buggy days. The dashboard was a plank of wood structured in front of the driver or buggy. It dashed away the muck. There's that muck word again. Being thrown up by the hearses on dirt tracks, stopping mud, etc., from making riders filthy. Glove bots are self-explanatory. Thank you. So that's what the dashboard was for, and that's where the word comes from. Because it would dash the stuff from getting stuck over. Plank of wood, the dashboard. Why is it called a dashboard, though, I guess? Hello, John.
9: Hello.
0: Hey, John, what can we do for you?
9: I'd like to find out, if we can, where Billy-O is. I can remember when I was a kid, someone would say, well, I'll go to Billy-O.
0: Exactly.
9: Or
0: you could tell someone to go to Billy-O too.
9: You can go to Billy-O.
0: Yes, exactly.
9: And what reminded me of it was... I was listening to the ABC Country Radio, and there was a Slim Dusty song being played, and it was when the Big Mob's head to Burke or something like that. And in amongst all that, there was Billy-O was mentioned.
0: Yeah.
9: And I haven't heard the saying, I'm mid-70s, and I don't reckon I've heard it since I was about 10.
0: I remember Mum and Dad used to use that term a lot to go to Billy-O.
9: Yeah. And I haven't heard it for a long, long, long time. And I just thought, I even got my big road atlas out and looked it up to see if it was a little town in the middle of you-know-where. And
0: nothing there?
9: Nothing there.
0: All right. So maybe we need to bring it back, John.
9: Yeah, I reckon.
0: There are certain phrases and certain terms that need to come back, and I would suggest that Billy-O would be one of them.
9: Yeah, anyway.
0: I won't tell you to go to Billy-O anyway.
9: No. Well, you might be able to go to Billy-O when you retire.
0: That's true.
9: And give us a ring.
0: I might see if I can find it.
9: Ring back overnight. So I've just been to Billy-O.
0: And I've finally found it. Good on you, John. Thank you.
9: Thank you, bye.
0: Going to Billy-O. Is there a Billy-O? I wonder. 1-300-800-222.

0: is Michael Bublé, and it's a beautiful day. 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Text us on 0437-774-774. If you would like to join us on the program and provide any of these answers, just another one for Donald, who's travelling to the south of WA. Augusta. Someone said, two magic places in W to visit near Augusta. Hamlin Bay is gorgeous and has huge black stingrays who come into the shallows. And the Boronup Forest nearby is beautiful. In my opinion, all the best. Thank you. So there's just a couple of other answers. Hello, Sam.
1: G'day, Trev. How you going?
0: You wanted to talk about amok.
1: I was wondering when the guys were talking about the connection to the military and that, whether it had anything to do with the... They always refer to the kitchen as the mess. I'm not sure why they do. It's not all us cooks are messy, but they just call it the mess.
0: Yeah, but I've always wondered why they call it the mess.
1: Yeah, well, it's like you. It refers to that they must make it fairly messy at some stage, I'd imagine, but I'm not sure. But
0: yeah, there must be another reason, though.
1: Yeah, there must be, yeah. And it could be, even now in the army, it could even be like is it an acronym? Like, it could mean more than
0: Is it just the kitchen is the mess, or is it the whole dining area is the mess?
1: Yeah, well, I'm not sure. I know I've got a friend that comes to me exercise class, and he was in the Air Force, and he said they called it the mess there, and he said, "Oh, my mate went through the training, and then we went to the open mess, and he really let his training go," sort of thing. You know what I mean? Because you could eat whenever you wanted to, and that sort of thing. But he just called it the kitchen. But
0: mate, we've got enough questions here to last. I mean, if I was going to be here, probably last until the end of the year.
1: and I know that. I was actually wondering up, Trev, because I know you've only got a week or so to go, and I thought next week you're going to be busy. I know the dashboard one. It was about mud dashing up in your face.
0: Yep.
1: It was, but one thing I did want to say, Trev, I just wanted to thank you for, like, during COVID, I remember it made my days a little more normal when you came on and told me what time it was everywhere in the morning. I thought, okay, for the next 4 hours, my day's going to be as it was for the last 4 years or so beforehand, you know what I mean? So no, I do really appreciate it.
0: That's fine. Yeah. So look, I think that period of time was difficult for a lot of us for all sorts of different ways.
1: Yeah.
0: Yeah. All sorts of different ways.
1: That's right. You'd come on and say that, and next minute we'd have the Corona cast on. It's like, all right, okay, that's back.
0: I've forgotten about that.
1: Yeah, I know. I forgot about it the other day, and I'm thinking, oh, geez. What was Dr. Norman? Dr. Norman used to do the...
0: Norman Swan.
1: Yeah, Norman Swan used to do the Corona cast. Yeah. And the other one I really miss, and I know we can't help it, but that passed away, your foreign correspondent... guy that he was, I could not believe how knowledgeable that guy was about the world.
0: Keith Suter was phenomenal. Keith Suter, yeah. And you know, Keith was with us up to not long before he died, and he had such a commitment to being able to bring us information. He's a wonderful man.
1: I know, that's what I mean. He was talking about countries I'd never heard of, and he knew what their politics was doing. I thought this guy is a very intelligent man.
0: He's a one. Look, he's definitely a one-off, Keith Suter.
1: Yep. Very good. But but thanks again, Trev. Anyway, if I don't catch up with you next week, thanks very much for everything. And I know everyone, even in Donald, appreciates you. There's a lot of guys that don't all sleep that well, and they say, I heard you on the radio last night. So, you know,
0: good stuff. That's good. Look, Sam, I'm sure I'll speak to you before. I've got another 3 weeks to go, so I'm sure we'll be right.
1: Yeah.
0: Thanks,
1: no
0: mate.
1: Worries. Good on you, Trev. See you, mate.
0: You can join us. The word mess derives from the old French mess, meaning serving of food. Mess. Is that like a French word? Mess? I don't know. Don't speak French. Do you speak French, John?
2: No, not at all.
0: Not at all?
2: Non-oui.
0: That'll do.
2: That as far as I go.
0: What did you want to talk about?
2: Don't even like French food. Well, firstly, you can't call it a dot board, can you? It's got to be a dashboard.
0: Yes, it has to be a dashboard.
2: Anyway, but more seriously, word mullet.
0: Yes.
2: Came from a Beastie Boys song in the 90s. When you were a teacher, you got all these sorts of slang things. The song was called Mullet Head, and calling somebody a mullet or a mullet head was an insult. because you're dumb. And it described the hairstyle in that. But why a mullet was considered dumb and not a bass or a snapper, I don't know.
0: So it's a Beastie Boys song.
2: A Beastie Boys song, yeah.
0: Which means it comes from America.
2: Yep.
0: So it's an American term, not an Australian term.
2: Well, no, I think it was adopted here pretty quickly because the kids in the western suburbs really liked the Beastie Boys.
0: Look, thank you. What else you got?
2: And light bulb moment.
0: Oh, yeah.
2: Look, contrary to popular belief, Edison didn't invent the light bulb. He took Humphrey Davy's idea and made over 10,000 different attempts at making a sustaining light bulb until he hit on the lasting light bulb on whatever version it was. And I think that was the light bulb moment. Now, how it turned into a light bulb over somebody's head, I've got no idea.
0: I guarantee that it would have been probably from the same people that put dollar signs into cartoon characters' heads as well.
2: And little stars going around the head.
0: It's true.
2: And birds chirping.
0: It's true too.
2: Now, finally, mistletoe.
0: Yes.
2: I believe mistletoe, look, from a biological point of view, mistletoe's a parasite. It suckers into trees and plants. It doesn't have a root system, but it takes nutrients and water from the existing plant. No roots. And there's always a question about where the hell did that come from? And so possibly kissing under the mistletoe would be like, oh, perhaps we'll fall in love. Where did that come from? That's a theory.
0: I like a theory, John, and you know we like a theory, and thank you. If you've got any theories or answers that you know are the case, where is Billy-O? Where are you going to? I wonder if it's got anything to do with Puffing Billy or with something like that. I don't know. In fact, I haven't got a clue. If you know, 1-300-800-222 or text us 0437-774-774.
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0: Oh, I just did some of my best broadcasting without the microphone on. See, look at all those things you just missed for the simple reason they didn't turn the mic on. I wonder if that means it's time to pack it in. Okay, Billy-O entered the English language in the late 19th century after the Rainhill steam locomotive trials between Liverpool and Manchester. These were gripped with Pollock. That's a long text. Billy-O became a general pseudonym for things hellish and useful in genteel young company. This was this other one. Billy-O is a softened profanity in Victorian English. The devil was referred to as Billy. Telling someone to go to Billy-O was slightly more polite than telling them to go to hell. Thank you. Well, it is a little bit more. Well, it's a lot more polite. Hello, Joan.
6: Oh, hi, Trevor. I thought Billy-O might be beyond the black stump or
0: somewhere nearby.
6: Beyond or something like that, yeah.
0: So did we have the question yesterday, I mean last week, about go to hell in a handbasket?
6: It was fairly recently that we had it, yeah.
0: Yeah, we did, because I wonder if that's related to going to Billy-O as well.
6: Probably is.
0: Hmm.
6: But listen, the slush fund thing.
0: Yeah.
6: The slush is the stuff, or I shouldn't say stuff, the fat. It's on the top of, stock after a while.
0: Is it?
6: Yeah, and or else the sediment in the bottom of the cook's pot.
0: Oh, so is that called slush?
6: Yeah, and my understanding of it was that they used to sell that, hundreds of years ago.
0: Yeah.
6: To people, I don't know who sold it, but the cook would sell it.
0: Oh, okay. So you better, it's sort of like a little bit of money on the side.
6: Yeah. That's right. Yeah, so that's where that, I think, that's what I heard it came from.
0: Loving the idea.
6: Yeah. But, Trevor, I've got to tell you something.
0: Hmm.
6: My brother always calls you Young Trevor.
0: Isn't that nice?
6: And the reason he calls you Young Trevor, when he was quite young, very young, he worked at Walpamura Paints.
0: Oh, blow me down.
6: And your dad used to take you in there.
0: Yes.
6: And this little boy was Young Trevor.
0: How's that? So where did Dad take? Where did Dad take someone?
6: No, no. Your dad would take you into Walpamura Paints.
0: Oh, did I used to go with him sometimes?
6: Yes. And my brother called you Young Trevor. Now he'll be listening right now, and he'll be saying, "I heard you talk to Young Trevor."
0: Isn't that lovely? Because I do remember going in. I remember, as you're talking about that, I can remember going through the front doors. And for listeners who, my dad was a painter, a house painter, and I used to go with him every now and then. And what a lovely memory.
6: Yes, well, you would probably, my brother is quite well known in Perth to be, and I've never ever told you, never ever said who I am, but you would probably know him still. But
0: You'll have to send me an email, Joan.
6: I will.
0: Send me an email because I'd love to hear the story.
6: Yeah, okay then.
0: You know, the funny thing is, Joan, that remember, because when I'd go with Dad to jobs, and it was a very good painter, Dad was, but when I got older, I'd always say to him, like, I want to come and make some money and do some jobs with him. And I would always get the sanding jobs and the filling jobs, and I'd never get to paint anything.
6: No, that's right. The cleaning up.
0: Do cleaning up and prep and no painting.
6: Yeah. Oh, well.
0: Because I'd never do it well enough for Dad because he was such a good painter. That's a great story, and thank you, Joan. Send me an email so I can have a little look.
6: I will do that.
0: You got my email address?
6: No.
0: Go chapel.trevor@abc.net.au.
6: Okay, then. We'll do that.
0: Thank you, Joan. Anyone else who'd like to send me an email, you're more than welcome. chapel.trevor@abc.net.au. Best way that I can reply to you as well and talk to you. Hello, Lydia.
7: Oh, hello. I love your show, and I love this segment of your show because I love words.
0: Yes.
7: And it's just, I don't know whether it's got anything to do with the Indonesian side of things, but it's like constable. It's spelt constable, but it's pronounced constable.
0: Yes.
7: Now, I've got this little old dictionary here from 1720.
0: We're heading off to the next ABC News. 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It's news time.
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9: ABC News with Andrew Kaloupas. US President Donald Trump is insisting the Strait of Hormuz is open to shipping traffic, despite Iran's Revolutionary Guard saying it's closed the waterway. It comes as Iran has launched retaliatory strikes at US bases in the region, including in Qatar and the United Arab Emirates. Iranian state media are reporting new attacks on military targets on Iran's Keshem Island near the Strait of Hormuz. The US said earlier it had hit more than 130 targets in Iran in response to an attack on a vessel transiting the strait in what Tehran claims was an unauthorized route. Donald Trump has told NBC News Iran had agreed a fresh deal just hours before the latest attacks.
10: Perfect deal for us. No nuclear, no this, no that, no nothing. They gave up everything. And then after that, they left the room, and then within an hour, they launched a drone at a ship. I said, you people are sick. You're sick people.
9: Australian universities will be required to adopt formal definitions of anti-Semitism and Islamophobia and introduce transparent complaints processes under new rules announced today. Here's Tom Lowry.

0: Islamophobia, and racism towards Aboriginal and Torres Strait Islander people. But the government is not mandating how they are defined. Transparency measures are also being introduced, including requiring the salaries of vice-chancellors to be made public, and spending on consultants. The sector's regulator will have its powers strengthened to help enforce the new rules from next year.
1: A new report claims Australians are paying more than they should for medicines because of the way pharmacies are funded. Frances Dew reports.
2: The Grattan Institute says the federal government's pharmacy agreements give too much power to the Pharmacy Guild of Australia. The guild represents most pharmacy owners and every 5 years negotiates a new deal with the government under which they receive almost $4 billion in annual taxpayer funding. Grattan says the process happens behind closed doors with little public scrutiny. The think tank wants future pharmacy funding deals to be more transparent and focused on cheaper medicine. The Pharmacy Guild says it has a record of championing affordable medicines and that the report ignores the realities facing community pharmacies.
1: The family of a young Queensland mother who went missing last Tuesday say they're devastated to learn her body has been found. Police say human remains, believed to be those of 30-year-old Yana Armstrong from Toowoomba, were found in bushland at Redbank Creek Saturday night by hunters who called police. Ms. Armstrong's former partner, 48-year-old Daminder Singh, has been charged with her murder and will face court today. Her sister, Faith Isaac, says the family is grateful Yana has been found and can be laid to rest.
3: She was so loved. She was just the most caring, calm and loving person. She just put everyone first.
1: Israel's Prime Minister Benjamin Netanyahu has paid tribute to the US Senator Lindsey Graham, who died suddenly aged 71. Graham was once a vocal critic of President Donald Trump but later became a loyal supporter. The Republican South Carolina senator was also a prominent supporter of Israel and Ukraine and an opponent of Iran. Mr. Netanyahu told Fox News he remembers Graham as someone who never wavered in his values.
4: He was a wonderful, wonderful friend, a great American patriot, and a great champion of the Israel-American alliance, and I'll miss him personally a lot.
1: ASEAN foreign ministers say they've been told by their Myanmar counterpart that detained former leader Aung San Suu Kyi is in good health and will be looked after. Maria Teresa Lazaro, the Philippines foreign minister, has been seeking access to the 81-year-old detained since her elected government was ousted in a 2021 military coup. Ms. Suu Kyi is serving a 27-year sentence, recently commuted by a third on a series of charges that she denies and her allies say were fabricated. In rugby league, the Melbourne Storm has kept its finals hopes alive with a last-gasp win over the Gold Coast Titans in Melbourne. The Storm led 18-6 in the second half, but two tries in 8 minutes had the Titans set up a grandstand finish to lose 22-18.
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9: Good morning, 6 minutes past three, 6 minutes past one in WA, 24 minutes to three in South Australia and the Northern Territory. A couple of different theories about Billy-O, because if we're going to Billy-O, and look, thank you, Karen in Mullumbimby, who says Billy-O is a small town in Western France. Is that, I'm not doubting you, Karen, but sometimes, just sometimes people make up stories. And you see, I've got another text here that says Billy-O could be a chain of tea rooms. That's a good one. Thank you, Paul. As in Billy Tea?

0: So, look, it may well be a small town in Western France, and I'm hoping that it is. Because otherwise, yet again, I may be considered a little, just a little, just a little bit gullible. Hello, caveman.
1: There you go, Trevor.
0: Just a little bit gullible.
1: Long time no speak.
0: I know. Is this the first time you've called?
1: I have not spoken to you since the early 2000s.
0: That's a long time. What has prompted you to give us a ring today?
1: Well, I have a question and an answer.
0: Yeah, okay, cool.
1: I can answer Tipple for you.
0: Yeah.
1: Because I used to work in a bar in the late 80s, early 90s. The Tipple is equivalent to a tot.
0: Yep.
1: Which is two nips.
0: Two nips to a tot. And a nip is what, 15 mil?
1: 30
0: mil.
1: That's 60 mil. Because I worked in a golf club and a bowling club, so, yeah.
0: So what's it? Because is a full measure 30 or 15?
1: A half nip's 15, full nip's 30.
0: Okay, yep.
1: And in relation to that, when you asked about a dram... There's an English dram and a Scottish dram.
0: I'm guessing the Scottish one's bigger.
1: A Scottish one is two nips.
0: Yep.
1: And an English one is one nip.
0: Yeah, typical Scots. What's the question?
1: My question is, it's normally announced on the nightlife show, is transmission issues, like when they have maintenance on the ABC. My question is, how come the ABC ceases transmission when they do maintenance when commercial stations don't seem to?
0: That's a really good question, and I wish I could answer it for you.
1: I've asked it of other people and haven't got an answer either.
0: I wonder whether or not – I don't know. But what we'll do is I might ask people who know a great deal more than I do – and next week, I'll see if I can get an answer for you.
1: Yeah, that's good.
0: Might have a chat with Con, who does all of our tech stuff here. So I might ask Con, and he might be able to give us an answer. And so I'm sure you'll send me a text anyway.
1: Yeah. I thought I'd better ring before you leave.
0: Yeah, I love your texts, and thank you. And to all of you others out there who send so many lovely texts in, I can never read them all out, but believe me, I do read them and note them.
1: I'm generally not in phone service to ring, so that's why a lot of it is text.
0: And I appreciate it. So thank you. And thanks for giving me a ring too.
1: No worries. In a few weeks, you enjoy whatever comes next.
0: I do. I will enjoy that. But I'll miss people like you. And it's great when you do give us a call. Thank you. Overnight's on ABC Radio, 1-300-800-222. A tipple is just your alcohol of choice. Is just your tipple. Well, that could be right, actually, having a tipple. The name Mullumbimby is derived from the Aboriginal word... For the Aboriginal Dundalung language, the traditional Bunjalung word translate to small round hill for Mullumbimby. Thank you. Was there a question about Mullumbimby? Hello, Mick.
2: Hello, mate. How are you going?
0: Have you got a bit for us?
2: Yes. I'm thinking with Slush Fund.
0: Yeah.
2: Cast your mind back to, I think it was the White Album, the Beatles had a song, Piggies. A John Lennon song, probably. And it's all about businessmen shoving their snouts into troughs. And I'm wondering whether, little bits are scraped off here and there and shoved in a little trough for the piggies to have their little bit of slush.
0: Ah, so that could be related to the conversation that we had about the fat and stuff.
2: Yeah, I suppose. Yeah.
0: Yeah. Happy to go with that.
2: Yeah. And the other thing is... again, another album. You may recall I said I ran a record shop in Lilydale many years ago.
0: Yeah.
2: And it was around the time that License to Ill came out by the Beastie Boys and around the late 80s. Now, I reckon the term mullet was around from about the 70s. when you had blokes walking around in stubbies and shirts. I think it predates the Beastie Boys.
0: I think it probably would. Yeah. I used to go to the record shop in Belgrave. When that was, because Lilydale was a little bit, I used to work in Belgrave, and Lilydale was a little bit far away. But I still remember going in there when CDs were just coming in talking to the record shop guy and going, nah, it won't last.
2: Well, it didn't, did it? And LPs are back.
0: That's true. They did.
2: Wonderful.
0: That's true. Although, mind you, some cassettes are coming back too.
2: Yes, I heard about that. We've got to go out and buy pencils as well now.
0: Wasn't that one of the joys of cassettes?
2: Absolutely.
0: How often do we be driving along in your car and you think, oh, I wouldn't mind listening to a different song, and then you've got to fast forward, rewind, and try and find it?
2: Yes, yeah, exactly.
0: Some ways, thank goodness for modern technology, Mick.
2: That's it. Well, all the best for the future, Trevor, if I don't talk to you.
0: Thank you.
2: Thanks for the joy you've given me driving every morning to the market.
0: All the best to you, Mick. Thank you.
2: Take care. Thanks, mate. Bye.
0: This is Overnights on ABC Radio, 1300 800 222, the number if you would like to join us, as Barbara has. Hello, Barbara.
3: Oh, hello, Trevor.
0: What can we do with you this morning, or would you want to tell us?
3: Well, recently I emailed a very old friend with some very surprising news.
0: Hmm.
3: She lives in Manchester. And she said, oh, hang on, I'll have to go back down to the bottom of the stairs for that. And that's the first time I'd ever heard that expression. She was so surprised, apparently, that she had to go down to the bottom of the stairs to come up again.
0: I've never heard that before.
3: I was wondering, has anyone ever heard of that expression?
0: I'll have to go down to the bottom of the stairs.
3: And come back up. Because she was so surprised.
0: Have to go. What a great phrase. Although it's a very long one.
3: It is, yes.
0: I'll have to go down to the bottom of the stairs and come back up.
3: Yep.
0: If anyone else has ever used that phrase or heard of it.
3: Yes.
0: I'll have to go down. I've written it. It's taken me a while to write it all down, Barbara, let alone anything else. Bottom of the stairs and come up.
3: Yes.
0: And come up, and that means you're that surprise.
3: Yes, I think it's akin to sort of having to come into the door again. I don't know.
0: I'm hankering to find out if anyone else has ever used that term, and we'll find out. Have you ever heard it said by anyone else since or before?
3: No, absolutely never.
0: I hope it was one of hers. It was just one of her favourite sayings. We'll find out.
3: She said it was her dad.
0: Okay.
3: So that would be a very long time ago.
0: I'm loving it. We'll see what we can find out for you.
3: Thanks, Trevor, and all the best.
0: Thank you very much. So if you've ever used or heard that phrase, if they were surprised, blow me down, I'll have to go to the bottom of the stairs and come up again. 1-300-800-222. We had a chat with Kylie earlier. Happy birthday, Kylie. I've decided to play an old John Farnham song that we haven't probably heard for a while. So this goes back a few years.

0: What a voice. What a fine voice. John Farnham. And that's a bit of a duet, including Raindrops Keep Falling on My Head. And yes, Bo, great bass work on that song. Was that a stand-up bass? Do you reckon? Sounded like a stand-up bass. Billy O was what we sang when the campfire Billy was boiling, and because the campfires are related to being anywhere in the middle of nowhere, says Andy. Lovely theory. Lovely theory. You were confusing mullet with hairstyle with stunned mullet, which was a World War I term for being drunk. A stunned mullet. Maybe.
1: Do you know a young person with a story to tell?
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6: abc.net.au/Haywire.
0: It's a good point, Mick. You said you get a look on your face like a stunned mullet. Does that? I don't know if it's got anything to do with drinking. Oh, I get a look on my face like a stunned mullet. Thanks, Mick. Dave's with us. Hello, Dave.
7: Morning, Trevor.
0: What did you want to tell us, Dave?
7: Well, I'm about your age, and I was a kid in the 50s. My dad used to get grain on trucks, and all the truckies referred to the policemen as mullet heads.
0: Really?
7: Yes.
0: So why, though?
7: Well, I don't know. I was too young to catch on.
0: I've never seen a policeman with a mullet haircut, although I'm sure there were plenty in the 70s.
7: Yeah, this is back in the 50s.
0: Yeah, so I wonder why.
7: I don't know.
0: Might have something to do with a stunned mullet, Dave.
7: It could do. I'd just like to thank you for your show, Trevor. I've recently come in with Parkinson, and this is about the only time of the night I can listen, and I enjoy your show.
0: Dave, thank you. We have all sorts of people listening to the program for various reasons. And how are you travelling with it?
7: It gets worse. It doesn't get better.
0: It's a shame, but I'm glad that you listen. Is this the first time you've given us a ring?
7: Yes, it is. I've been tempted to on other times, but it's the first time.
0: I'm glad you have. Now that you have, Dave, you'll have to give me a couple of rings before I go.
7: Yes, true. I will. Thank you for a very informative show.
0: Dave, thank you for giving us a ring, and I will look forward to giving you, if you can give us a ring again.
7: Yeah. I got another suggestion.
0: Yeah.
7: From Billy O. It's going to be Buggery.
0: What, somewhere nearby?
7: Yeah.
0: It's quite a possibility. I do, because as I said, I can remember my mum and my dad using the term Billy O all the time.
7: Yeah.
0: I think they might have just been telling me to go to Billy O, and I think they were just trying to be polite.
7: That could be true.
0: Could be very true, Dave. Great talking to you. You stay well.
7: Thank you for your show, Trevor.
0: Good on you. Thank you. That wasn't a duet. It was a medley. Did I say duet instead of medley? Jeez, maybe it's time to retire. My mum used to say go to Blazers. Yeah, there was a lot of that. There was go to Blazers, go to Billy O. Quite a few go-tos were referenced quite a few times, you got to say. This is Overnights on ABC Radio. Mick will join us shortly as we head under the covers. But if you've got any other answers to any questions that are sitting here in front of us, 1300 800 222, text 0437 774 774. We haven't sorted out for Ray why we kiss people under the mistletoe. So why the mistletoe? As mistletoe is a parasite, it sucks nutrients and water from another plant. It could be commenting about human relationships. Oh, I hope not. I hope not. A slush fund, it's what's left after they have their snouts in the trough. We haven't sorted, well, we've sorted out slush fund a bit in that it's the fat or the leftover from cooking. And then it might have been used for a bit of money off the side. But I wonder what the bit of money off the side could have been used for. We've sorted out run amok or run amok. We've sorted that out. We haven't sorted out the origins of a needle in a haystack. I think we've sort of got a tipple and so forth. But why his nibs? Because that was a phrase that was used a lot. Maybe it was about the same time as I was being told to go to Blazers or to go to Billy-O, and it was his nibs that was going to Billy-O. So his nibs, if you can help us out with that. We've done dashboard. We need to sort out mullet. Billy-O still sitting on the table. Mess we've sort of sorted out. And has anybody else heard or used the phrase, I'll have to go to the bottom of the stairs and come up again? I was so surprised I had to go to the bottom of the stairs and come up again. 1-300-800-222, text 0437-774-774. Apropos to nothing, I do like a text that starts with apropos to nothing. Hello, Heather. I'm proof an old dog can indeed learn new tricks. I'm retired and currently learning to be a presenter at a local community radio station and having a blast. I wish you knew and exciting things and whatever comes. Thank you. Love the program for many years. Heather, thank you. Well done in doing some work with and presenting on the local community radio station, and glad you're enjoying it. Community radio is so significant and so important in so many different ways. So good work. It's like Dazed and Confused, says Megan from Brisbane. Oh, this has been, I'll have to go down to the bottom of the stairs and come up again. As in, oh, that's right. I guess it could be Dazed and Confused. If you've got any other things that you would like to point out, if you would like to join us on 1-300-800-222 and answer any of the little questions that are still sitting here, 1-300-800-222, text this 0437-774-774.

That's Terence Trent D'Arby. And signed your name. This is Overnights on ABC Radio. 1-300-800-222 is the number if you'd like to give us a call. I need to point out that on the morning of Tuesday, July 28, we'll be broadcasting live from the Melbourne Museum, where they're showcasing an exhibition which is called Rome, Empire, Power and People. For those outside Victoria, you can tune in, but you can also go in the running to win a travel voucher for flights and accommodation for you and a friend to come to Melbourne for the show, and be great if you can. You need to text the key word that I'm about to give you, and you've got 15 minutes to text it in, okay? Today's keyword is morning, because we'll be doing it in the early hours of the morning. So the keyword this morning is morning. 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It's a travel voucher for flights and accommodation, you and a friend to come to Melbourne for the show. 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

0: for. This is the last morning that we'll be doing it. So text them through and you'll be in the running to be able to do that. 0437 774 774. Text the word morning. And we'll also let you know about the possibility for people who are in Melbourne or coming to Melbourne to be able to be part of the audience and join us for that outside broadcast. I think we've got some extra tickets that we might be able to... I'll let you know about that in the next couple of days as well. Brian. Hello, Brian.
1: Hello.
0: Yes, Brian. Needle in a haystack.
1: Needle in a haystack, mate. I remember when I was a kid 80 years ago. You have a stack of, you know, hay outside,
0: yep.
1: And they'd have a chaff cutter. You take it out beside the haystack and chaff bags. They had a big long needle nowadays, you know, about, well, I suppose, 15 centimetres long with a big eye in it and twine.
0: Yep.
1: So you'd cut the chaff and put it in the bag and sew it up with this needle, like this twine.
0: Yep.
1: And when you cut it off, if you drop the needle down into a haystack, then often it was hard to find. So often people had a big horseshoe magnet there and wave it over the top of it.
0: I'm loving that theory, Brian.
1: Sorry?
0: I'm loving that theory.
1: Yeah, well, that used to happen, you know. So, and like I said, I'm nearly 90. I remember as a kid doing that. So
0: I can remember they used to sew up wheat bags as well, didn't they?
1: Yeah, wheat bags, yeah. All sorts of things, but, you know, these big bent needles, and if you dropped it into a haystack, as I said, it was hard to find.
0: It was a tough job, actually, doing, like, throwing bags, like throwing
1: wheat bags,
0: too.
1: Oh, yeah, that's right, it was, and they were heavy.
0: Because I used to work on the wheat bins when I was younger, but that was all bulk wheat then. But Dad used to work on the wheat bins when he was young, and that was in the days when they'd throw sacks.
1: That's right,
0: and then have to empty the bags out.
1: Yep, and throw them around, mate. That was hard work.
0: Certainly was.
1: Two blokes, one on each end, throwing them up onto a truck, five high or something, you know.
0: I never had a whinge about working on the wheat bins because Dad would then tell me, well, at least you didn't have to throw sacks of wheat. Never had a whinge about that. Good talking to you, Brian. Thank you.
1: And there was another one, too. I missed one, Pete, something a minute ago I was talking about. Song, Austral Bloody A's. You ever heard of that?
0: Which song?
1: The Austral Bloody A's.
0: No.
1: Fellows of Australia, blokes and coves and coots, gird your bloody loins up, grab your bloody boots, set upon the enemy and watch the bastards run. And, you know, coves and coots. You know, I remember when I was a kid, though, that cove down the road, you know, that old coot. And,
0: Yeah.
1: Yeah, and they don't hear that much anymore. That's gone. I don't know where it came from, but particularly a cove. You know, why was a bloke called a cove?
0: So was the song called Coves and Coots?
1: No, it was the Austral Bloody A's.
0: Austral Bloody A's?
1: Of Australia, blokes and coves and coots. Gird your bloody loins up. Grab your bloody boots. No, put on your bloody boots and grab your bloody gun. Set upon the enemy and watch the bastards run.
0: So it would have been from the Second World War or the First?
1: Yeah, Second or First. I don't know, mate. Possibly the First.
0: Look, Brian, thank you. I haven't heard it, but somebody else may have. Thank you. What an interesting one. Austral Bloody A's. Hello, Ollie.
2: Hi, how are you, Trevor?
0: Well, thanks, Ollie.
2: I've been listening to you for a number of years, and then... It takes my husband to kick the bucket for me to pick up the phone at night. But anyway, that's the way the cookie crumbles.
0: That's not a difficult... It's a hard time, though, Ollie.
2: Yeah, hard to even get any sleep day or night, yeah. But when you've been with someone for so long and you can hear their every breath and now there's nothing but his cat meowing at you and you just want to strangle her...
0: But do you love her, though, Ollie?
2: Do I?
0: Is she good company, the cat?
2: No, she misses Robert. Ah. She misses the old man.
0: Yeah.
2: Because he used to feed her and do her kitty litter and everything. But, yeah, it's not even 12 months since he's gone. But, look, I didn't want to be sitting here and not ring you like... And what was the other gentleman that left?
0: Pav also. Michael, or is it Rob?

0: Odd.
1: No. The gentleman that used to be on at night time on radio.
0: Tony Delroy?
1: No.
0: Michael Pavlich, Pav?
1: Yes, Pavlova, yes.
0: Yes,
1: Pav.
0: Yeah.
1: And it was the last week that he was on that I rang, and I thought, I'm an idiot. I wait so long, and now I hear that you're going.
0: Better late than never, I've always said, Ollie.
1: So what are you going to do, travel or paint the house again? Or
0: do you remember I was going to paint the house?
1: Yeah, well, you're gonna. Yeah, gonna. Gonna.
0: You've got too good a memory, Ollie.
1: No, the TV, I have it on in the lounge room and the bedroom.
0: Yeah.
1: And it goes the whole time. And even when Robert was here, I'd have it under my pillow, the little microphone thing that goes under the pillow.
0: Yeah.
1: So I could hear it and not wake Robert up. But now I just have it going. So, of course, I hear everything. And I heard the lady that rang, because she's with Community Radio.
0: Mm.
1: Well, I was with WRB, which was at West End Market, for 20 years. And Donna Fisk was there and a whole heap of us. And police officers were there doing their own shows too. It was just a brilliant, brilliant organisation. So she should stay. The only thing is, now what do I do with the millions of CDs that I've got? I got rid of the cassettes, I got rid of the records, but the CDs, they'll have to go too, I think.
0: Ollie, one of the things that a lot of op shops are happy to take CDs too.
1: Do you know how much they're worth from the Bear Family records and all?
0: Oh, you want to keep those?
1: Well, I think so.
0: Yeah, definitely.
1: And my little brother, he goes, oh, I'll take them, I'll take them. I go, yeah, all right. But can I ask a big favour? And I know I'm pushing my luck. And I wish you all the very best. Probably not paint the house all over again.
0: Never painted it the first time.
1: Well, that's what I mean. But if you could play Donna Fisk's track one.
0: What I'll do is I'll pop you on hold, have a chat with Mick, and we'll see if we can work out what song it is that you're looking at, and we'll try and play it during the day. Ollie, thank you for giving us a call. Morning, Trevor. I love listening to your program, even though I've never rung in. I'm a long-time listener, and we'll miss your friendly voice. Thank you, Jeff. It's really important to recognise the people that don't call in, because they are a really significant part of this program as well. Even though you don't text, even though you don't call, we know that you're out there and we know that you're listening. Hello, Julian.
2: Good morning. My late manager used to copy a Roy Ring slang called "Don't come the raw prawn with me, pal."
0: Was that a Roy Ring one?
2: That's right. Another one was one. That's one against your duck house, pal.
0: It was funny, Roy Ring.
2: Yes, you remember that some of them were very, very vulgar.
0: Oh, true.
2: It couldn't be repeated because he did some things, you know, that got him into serious trouble during World War One with his partner, Nat Phillips. He was rather cheeky for his day, wasn't he?
0: He's very cheeky for his day.
2: Do you think that Roy Ring would have worked overseas?
0: No, because he was so Australian.
2: That's what he said. That he said once that if he was once to ask whether he would work overseas, he said, "Well, strike me lucky. Look what happened to Lord Darcy. Look what happened to Father." He said, "Struth." He used the word "struth." Haven't heard that for years, have you?
0: No, it's a great term. Hey, Julian, got to go because we're going to have a chat with Mick about some songs. So great talking to you.
2: Thank you.
0: Thanks, Julian. Going back to Roy Ring, that goes back. It goes back a long time. Megan says, "Stunned mullet. Mullet is a fish and it has a dumb look on its face when it's caught." I mean, don't. Does a mullet have any more of a dumb look on its face? I wonder. This is Overnights on ABC Radio. You can give us a ring, 1-300-800-222. You've got about 4 minutes left to send your text through with the word morning on it. That easy. Mick coming up next to take a look at, well, as we head under the covers, take a look at a song, a cover version, the original, and a couple of interesting ones in the middle.

0: It's a little bit of Four Seasons in One Day with Neil Finn and Paul Kelly. Texie is saying, hi, Trevor, the Austral Bloody A is a C.J. Dennis poem from the First World War. It was written in 1918. It's a long poem. And when written, bloody was removed. Thank you. So it's a C.J. Dennis poem. Jean. Hello, Jean.
1: Hello.
0: Do you recognise that saying?
1: Oh, yeah. I come from Manchester, and I'm sure it's used by many families. My mum would always say it if ever she was surprised. But she'd reduced it. All she would say was, I'll go to the bottom of our stairs.
0: And that's enough.
1: Yeah.
0: What are, and so it would sound beautiful with an English accent.
1: And also the word slush, we used to call melted snow slush.
0: True.
1: I'm sure there's no connection, yeah.
0: Doesn't matter. I'm glad that other people have heard it, so it sounds like a very English saying.
1: It is.
0: I'll have to go to the bottom of the stairs and come up again, being surprised. So she would shorten it to just going to the bottom of the stairs.
1: So just reduce it.
0: Thank you very much, Jean. This is Overnights on ABC Radio. Mick coming up shortly as we head under the covers.
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0: No more morning texts. That's enough. So we've got plenty of people in the running to actually win that voucher to come to the broadcast from another state for July 28. So thank you to everybody who's put their names down. So no more text because the 15 minutes is up.

0: Mick joins us to head under the covers and take a look at the original song, a couple of different versions, and then the one we probably know most of, but that's the original version. Hello, Mick.
1: Morning, Trev. That's the wonderful voice of George Borowunga.
0: Great song.
1: Lead singer of the Warrumpi Band, and in fact, the songwriter of My Island Home, Neil Murray, member of the Warrumpi Band, wrote the song for George. It's a celebration of where he came from, you know, on Elko Island off the coast of Arnhem Land. And so this is a beautiful exploration of storytelling within a band and sharing each other's stories. And it's and a bit like a national anthem almost.
0: It is.
1: I get shivers thinking about this song, actually.
0: Isn't it true? But when you, because just as you're describing it, it does. God either gives you a little bit, I'm not going to say teary, but it does. It has an emotional feeling to the song itself.
1: And I think it's had an important place in Australia a number of different times, which we'll come to as we talk about other versions. But I know we've been playing little celebrity versions of songs, and we don't have one of this, thank God. But there is a little bit I want to play to see if people can text in who the two voices in this duet version of My Island Home are.

0: 1-300-800-222 or text us 0437-774-774. It's fair to say two well-known voices in Australian music, Mick.
1: Yeah, it shouldn't be too hard, but we'll see how people go. So it's a little slightly easier challenge this week.
0: Yeah.
1: Look, one of the things about this song is that every interpretation, people find a way to personalise it. And I think, you know, one of the wonderful versions of it was done by Mitch Tambo, and he does it in language. So I think he's done a version that's in Gamilaroi language. But he also, it was part of a project because he did a duet of it with his partner, Lele, and she's a refugee from Papua New Guinea, from West Papua. Mm. So the song has a different context for her as well. And then she also sang a solo version with some of the verses in Tok Pisin. So just the way that people own the song, there's been versions by Titus, the great Australian band. Paul Kelly's had a go at the song. And even Danny Im, the winner of one of the X Factors and a former Australian Eurovision entrant, she recorded a version back in 2021 to celebrate NAIDOC Week. But let's have a little listen to the version that Mitch Tambo's done, which features him singing both in English and in the Gamilaroi language.

0: you know, I love listening to songs in language. And one of the reasons, because it brings out the melodic nature of Indigenous language. And it comes through in that beautifully.
1: And it's also another way to appreciate the music, because when you don't know the words, the words become part of the music in a distinct way.
0: Yeah.
1: And I do really love that version. Have we got any takers on who our...
0: We've only got one. Anne and Slim. It wasn't Anne and Slim, but if you do want to have a guess, wasn't Jimmy Little has been a suggestion. It was suggested it was a beautiful version, though. So, no, not as yet.
1: And I love that it's slightly countrified with a little bit of banjo in there, which might be a hint for people. But, of course, we know this song, or many of us know this song, through Christine Arnoux's versions, because she's done more than one version of it. We were talking about that sort of physical reaction we're having to hearing the song. And, of course, I read a wonderful description of a song recently, someone talking about had goosebumps when they heard a song.
0: Mm.
1: And that tells you it's a great song because the body doesn't lie. And I think I'm thinking back to 2000 and the Sydney Olympics closing ceremony and Christine Arnoux singing the song there.
0: Mm.
1: And I think that was the updated version of the song that she did. But again, she personalises it. She changes the gender approach to the song, and she changes it from being about the journey from the islands to the desert to being the journey from the islands to the city, which is her journey.
0: Yep.
1: And I just, I think that song in all those different hands just tells a slightly different story.
0: And it's a beautiful song. And Christine Arnoux, as you say, brings some slightly different to the story itself. And her voice is just exquisite as well.
1: And, there's another connection here because before she recorded the song, she was actually a backing singer for Neil Murray and the Rainmakers. So these things often come full circle.
0: Is that a little clue as to who it is that we might have heard singing it earlier?
1: Could be half the answer.
0: Could be half the answer. If you want to have a go at it, 0437 774 774. We'll go out with My Island Home, Christine Arnoux. Thanks, Mick.
1: Cheers, Trev.

0: Christine Arnoux and her version of My Island Home. If you're wondering who the two people were doing that duet, it was Neil Murray and Shane Howard. Right now, though, we're heading off to the next ABC News.
1: ABC News with Andrew Kaloupas. Iran has reportedly come under a fresh round of attacks by the US after President Donald Trump again labelled the regime as sick people. Here's Nick Parmiter.
2: Iran's state-run IRNA news agency has reported that under a dozen projectiles had been fired at military targets on Keshem Island in the Strait of Hormuz. It says there's been no reported casualties on the island, the largest in the Persian Gulf, home to about 150,000 people. The US had earlier launched strikes against Iran in what it says was retaliation to an attack on a container ship in the strait that set it ablaze and left a crew member missing. In an interview with NBC News, President Trump said, "We bombed the hell out of them last night," and claimed Iran had agreed a deal hours before it launched retaliatory strikes across the Gulf. He insists the strait remains open.
1: Universities will be required to define anti-Semitism and set up clearer processes for racism complaints under new federal standards. The changes are set part of an overhaul of higher education rules being rolled out by the government. Universities will also have to publicly disclose vice-chancellor salaries and spending on consultants. They'll need to report to the industry watchdog every year. Education Minister Jason Clare says the changes are about making sure universities meet the standards the community expects. The family of a young Queensland mother who went missing last Tuesday say they're devastated to learn her body has been found. Police say human remains, believed to be those of 30-year-old Yana Armstrong from Toowoomba, were found in bushland at Red Bank Creek Saturday night. Ms. Armstrong's former partner has been charged with her murder and will face court today. Her cousins, Lana and Hannah Swedman, have thanked the community for its support.

0: She deserves it.
1: A 26-year-old junior doctor has been denied bail after appearing in court, charged with manslaughter over the death of a man in his 60s in Fremantle early Saturday. Here's Kayson Ho.
2: Police say Christian Jack Joseph had been drinking while celebrating a friend's birthday in Fremantle as they returned to his friend's home on South Terrace in the early hours of Saturday morning. The court heard Mr. Joseph spotted a 63-year-old man looking through the window of the house and chased him before Mr. Joseph pinned him to the ground and put him in a chokehold. The court was told Mr. Joseph, a junior doctor at Sir Charles Gairdner Hospital, attempted CPR after realising the 63-year-old had become unconscious. Mr. Joseph's lawyer told the court the accused had acted in self-defence, arguing the young doctor was dedicated to saving lives.
1: Health officials in Gaza say Israeli fire has killed at least 6 Palestinians, including a 9-year-old girl, and wounded over a dozen others in several incidents. They say a drone strike on a blacksmith shop killed at least 4 people in Gaza City, with the Israeli military saying it was targeting terrorist infrastructure. Later on Sunday, medics say an Israeli strike hit a tent encampment in Khan Yunis, killing at least 1 person and wounding several others, including children. Typhoon Barbie, the most powerful storm to hit mainland China this year, has brought heavy rain and violent winds to the eastern coast. Here's the BBC's Joanna King.
3: Almost 2 million people were evacuated from Zhejiang and neighbouring provinces before the typhoon made landfall. Pictures from Zhejiang show waves lashing the coast, a vehicle knocked over by the winds and flooded streets. Barbie had already pummeled a chain of remote Japanese islands and brought heavy rainfall to Taiwan. It's now weakened to a tropical storm, but could still bring prolonged and widespread rain across eastern and northern China. Forecasters say Barbie will move to Anhui province on Monday and to the Northern Yellow Sea on Tuesday.
1: To sport, and AFL premiers Brisbane have cruised to a comfortable 90-point win over Essendon at the Gabba. The Bombers had just 1 goal by three-quarter time before a final-term burst saved some face. The 22-17, 149 to 8-11-59 result moves the Lions into the top four, while the Bombers have now lost 12 games in a row. You're up to date with the latest from ABC News.
4: Driving into floodwater is the main cause of death in floods. Many of these drivers were in four-wheel drives and utes. Floodwater over the road can look still, but can hide fast-flowing water underneath. Water also hides the road surface, which can get washed away and large potholes and cracks can form. An unstable road surface can collapse under the weight of your vehicle. If you come across water over the road, turn around. 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
9: Good morning. 6 minutes past four, 6 minutes past two in WA, 24 minutes to four in South Australia and in the Northern Territory. We'll open up the lines if there's something you'd like to talk about, 1300 800 222, or text if you want to. In history today, Ben Podgy will join us. He's the author of a book called 100 Tales from Australia's Most Haunted Places. So if you get a bit freaked out about ghosty stories, stay with us. And just be a little bit spooked. We'll try not to make them too scary. But if you are aware of some of the main ghost stories from your state, then tell us about them. The significant ones. I know that we've all got our little ghost stories to tell, but some of the really big significant ones from your state or from your town, and you'd like to share them with us, keep them in mind because we'll talk about those shortly. I'm going to read out a few texts just because I want to recognise some of the people that have been part of this program and listened and haven't texted in before but have been part of the program. So I just wanted to mention them. Dear Trevor, this is from Sue Ellen. I'm one of those people that listen all the time but never rung in. I hate talking on the phone at the best of times, but I do wish you many happy Happy travels around our wonderful country. We've been everywhere in a motorhome, but sadly we no longer have it. You will be a welcome voice if you fill in. Sue Ann.

0: Oh, Sue Ellen, thank you for that. Hi, Trevor. Just realised that you've been sent. Oh, this. If you've been sending texts in, if you want to come here for the outside broadcast and you're coming from another state and you've been sending words in, because Julia said, I just realised that I've been sending in the words each night without your name. You don't need to have your name on there as well. So if you've just texted the word in, that's sufficient. That's all you've needed. So that's okay. Alice joins us. Hello, Alice.
1: Good morning, Trevor. I've been listening to you for many years, and the first time I heard you, you were having a discussion whether you should have your newborn baby sleeping in the bed with you.
0: Yes, that's a long time ago now, Alice.
1: It's a long time ago.
0: It's a long time.
1: Yes, and I've...
0: He's 28 now.
1: Is he 28?
0: Yes.
1: Does he still crawl into bed?
0: No. He's way too big. He's taller than me, Alice. He's about four inches taller than I am.
1: Oh, well, it's been a delight, Trevor, to hear you. And I do miss Pav's voice as well.
0: Yeah.
1: I have my phone on in the bed, the radio on in the bedroom and in the kitchen, so wherever I go, it's on. And I'm like so many others, have left it too late to ring you and thank you for all the years that I've been listening.
0: Alice, it is never too late. And the thing is that we, and that's what I've been saying, that it's important to recognise the people that don't call in, because they're a really important part of this program as well. And so it's just wonderful that you have.
1: Well, I wish you well in whatever you're deciding to do, but you will be well. You will be missed.
0: Thank you, Alice, and kind of you to call. Thank you.
1: Good. Thank you.
0: What a good memory you've got as well.
1: Oh, well, yes. I wondered who won the argument. Did he sleep in bed with you or not?
0: Oh, look, no. He did get sent back to the cot, but he would sneak in every now and then.
1: Oh, well, I think he was too small to sneak in when you were talking about him. I think he'd only just come home.
0: It was true. Alice, thank you for giving us a ring.
1: Good. Thanks, Trevor.
0: All the best.
1: Bye-bye.
0: 1-300-800-222 or text us on 0437-774-774. Trevor, years ago at the Coonabarabran High School's Feast of Words, Christine Arnoux sang My Island Home a cappella at the presenter's dinner. This was the most amazing version I've ever heard, says Neroli. It would be. She would do that beautifully, a cappella. Hello, David.
2: Oh, hi, Trevor. Want to ring up. It's about tennis and Grand Slams.
0: Mm-hmm.
2: What I'm about to say will not make any difference, but all present players, ex-players, sports commentators and newsreaders have got it wrong. In the men's game, no one has won a Grand Slam since Rod Laver in 1969. And in the women's game, no one has won since Steffi Graf in 1988. To win a Grand Slam, one has to win all four majors in one calendar year. I emphasise in one calendar year. I also noticed that golf has not gone down that path. If you win a major, it's a major until you win all majors in one season. Then it's a Grand Slam. I would just like to say one more thing. In my opinion, it is disrespectful to past winners of Grand Slams. That's all I like to say, and I wish you all the best for the future, Trevor.
0: Thank you, David. It's one of those things. I wonder if anyone has actually done a Grand Slam in golf.
2: I wouldn't know, but maybe Nicholas or someone in the past, but I really don't know in golf. But
0: it's a good point, though, that you make, because people will say that they individually win a slam.
2: Well, that's what they've said with the women's one this year. She's won her first Grand Slam. Well,
0: no.
2: What a disagree.
0: Because people talk about how they there's a career Grand Slam, but that isn't necessarily what the term was designed for.
2: That's right. I mean, I'm 86 and I can remember Laver and all them.
0: Mm.
2: And no one said, when they won Wimbledon or something, they said they've won a major. And then they go on to win a Grand Slam if they're good enough.
0: I think that's fair, David. And it is reasonable if you're going to use the phrase, at least if you're going to not use it in its correct context, to point that out.
2: Yeah, but I don't know when it crept in, but it's been really getting up my goat for years.
0: Well, consider your goat being successfully expressed.
2: All right, thank you, and all the best for the future, Trevor.
0: Good on you. Thank you, David.
2: Bye.
0: Yay, says someone. I love ghost stories. Yeah, got to love a good ghost story. Hello, Grant. What did you want to mention?
3: G'day. Yeah, I'd just agree 100% with David's last thing. Yeah, it just gets on my goat too, the thing that has been creeping in over about the last 15 years about the tennis and the Grand Slam incorrectly use of them. So, yeah, 100% back it up.
0: Good on you. So we'll give him a double tick.
3: Yeah, I'll give him a double tick for that.
0: Very good.
3: No worries. And just very quickly, I'd like to sort of know, because we were supposedly going to increase the uranium sales. It was announced by our two prime ministers that largely came out of the blue. No probably discussion in Australia about it. And it just was announced when Modi was here. And just generally, what have been the procedures behind the whole areas about how could it be changed? Because basically, we traditionally didn't sell uranium because we were under our general policy, we would only supply uranium to countries who hadn't signed up already as part of the Nuclear Non-Proliferation Treaty. And we then, in 2012, the ALP under Gillard decided to amend that slightly. There's been some tiny changes to it, but now it seems to be, it's getting close to be an all-out slather of the sales of the uranium that's being proposed. So, yeah, it's just not right. It's going completely against their policy. It's not being explained to us in a democracy. And, yeah, that's about all I'd like to say.
0: Look, Grant, thank you. I would pass comment, but my knowledge isn't great enough as far as that's concerned. But it doesn't mean we shouldn't find somebody to actually take a look at that. So we will try and do that in the next couple of weeks.
3: Sounds good, Trevor. And all the best, as I've said in the past, mate. You're a legend. I was actually down in Nam last week, actually, for the last couple of days. Mm. And, yeah, it was great going around your city and, Mick City and, and currently up in Cairns at the moment. So a bit of a jet setter at the moment, but I'll leave it that.
0: Isn't Cairns lovely?
3: Oh, it's great. I've only just flew in this evening, so a bit of time with the folks and trying to organise a few things for my mum's birthday.
0: Spend a bit of time walking down. Have you been to Cairns before?
3: Yeah, I've got folks here, but whereabouts? You let us know which.
0: We just went up for the weekend. It's a long story, but I ended up having a whole stack of credit with an airline, and so we had to use it up. So we went to Cairns.
3: Understand. Yeah.
0: And look, that foreshore, that development, that recreational area on the foreshore is so good.
3: They call it the Esplanade, and they've done a really, especially for young families, it's just out of this world for young families, the things that they can go to and stuff like that. So it's improving all the time they're adding to it. So kudos to the local council for doing that.
0: Double kudos, because we spend a lot of time walking along there as adults, but just walking along and just looking. And it's a beautiful, and it's just, and it is family oriented for young children, for teenagers, for everybody.
3: Yeah, and it goes past the RSL club, but also where the RSL has all the military out the front, which was also an important thing during the Second World War in particular. So you see all the history and all the plaques to read. And so, there's a multitude of things that you can do along there. Both free and more upmarket, depending on what your budget is. But let's get someone else on the line, and I'm sure they have many best wishes for you, Trev, on your thing for people coming up.
0: Good on you. Thank you. Harry from Bakersmoor says, regarding Grand Slams in tennis, Steffi Graf is the only male or female to achieve the Golden Slam, which is all the majors plus an Olympic as well. Thank you, Harry. Upon reflection in my youth, we were camping at the sand hills near Narrandera. The story goes that the hills are occupied by the dead, and at certain times of the year, they could be seen hanging by their necks and would come down to seek revenge. That's a scary story. There may be some scary stories coming up, so just be aware as we have a chat of some of the great ghost stories of our time. I think Greg Norman may have had a

a runner-up Grand Slam. Or it may have been three round slams leading to a third round, says Jale in Edmont. Thank you. Dean says, thank you for keeping the train drivers like me company in so many long hours. Thank you very much for that kind text. This is Overnights on ABC Radio. Shortly, we will take a look at those ghost stories with Ben Podgy. And there's a lot of them. It seems like we've got a lot of ghosts walking around out there on the roads or in certain buildings around the country. So if there's one that you would like to mention, 1-300-800-222. Some of the, I mean, I know that we've probably had little individual stories about ghost stories, but in this case, some of the major ones, some of the ones that are recognised in your state, in your town, that are well recognised and well spoken of. So if you want to join us in that conversation, 1-300-800-222. 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

0: Tony Charles and watch your phone. Stop your fussing. If you want to join us to tell us your ghost stories, 1-300-800-222. Especially if it's one of the big ones, because there are big ones in each state and in each city. I know that around Fremantle and Fremantle Prison, there are a lot of stories associated around that. And I remember when I was younger, a lot younger, used to go to a friend's house in Mahogany Creek, and they lived right next door to the Mahogany Inn. And Moondyne Joe's ghost was supposed to have seen upstairs in the Mahogany Creek Tavern. So if anyone else remembers that or has maybe seen Moondyne Joe in the Mahogany Creek Tavern, or the Mahogany Inn, I think it was called, because he apparently was frequented upstairs a lot. So if you know anything about that, or if you have a ghost story that comes from one of the big ones around your area or the areas that are associated as being haunted, 1-300-800-222. It's in Mahogany Creek, and they lived right next door to the Mahogany Inn. And Moondyne Joe's ghost was supposed to have seen upstairs in the Mahogany Creek Tavern. So if anyone else remembers that or has maybe seen Moondyne Joe in the Mahogany Creek Tavern.
1: Town, Market Street, there's a corner in Market Street here in Sale, just off Raglan Street. I'm 52 years of age, and when I was 15, you know, just mates walking around town, just knocking about, having a bit of fun. And Dean and I were walking through this intersection, and for some reason I just turned around and looked behind me, and about 50 yards behind me on the intersection of this particular road, I saw a lady, I would say turn of the century, with the big old hooped skirts or dresses.
0: Wow.
1: Wearing a beautiful, long, flowing white dress. And Trev, she was hovering about 4 or 5 feet off the ground, mate. And I just froze and just looked at her, and she was just beautiful. And I said to Dean, I said, mate, can you see that? And Dean described exactly to me what I was seeing. It was, I've got chills now.
0: Well, so have I.
1: It was amazing.
0: And do you know any history of who it may have been?
1: No, unfortunately I don't, mate. None whatsoever. It was just, one of those life-changing moments.
0: Thank you. And it would be. Look, thank you. Oh, there's going to be moments with this, isn't there? You get a little chill. I just want to say thank you to Marg for sending that lovely text. I won't read it out, but thank you, Marg. This is Overnights on ABC Radio. Ben Podgy joins us on the program this morning as we take a look at hauntings and haunted stories and some of the major ones that you may have seen. 1-300-800-222. The book is called 100 Tales from Australia's Most Haunted Places. Hey, Ben.
2: Good morning, Trev. How are you?
0: I'm well. Did you get the shivers when you were writing this book?
2: Well, occasionally, you know, and I'm not a ghosty person by nature. But you know, there are so many stories and so many people who are certainly

0: the ghosts themselves or not, the stories are certainly not, I don't think, they're not people just making them up. So there's certainly very chilling ones. And, you know, some ghost stories are also, you know, they could be quite amusing and even quite sweet. You know, not every ghost is a scary one, necessarily. But, you know, like, well, the story you're just hearing, you know, they're very, very eerie and yeah, they're just that sense that you can get that there's something going on, you know.
1: But the other thing is,
0: beyond our ken.
1: But the great thing about it, Ben, is they're a great source for stories.
0: Oh yes, I absolutely love. I mean, the ghost story is almost my favorite genre of story. You know, books and in books and movies and just in people telling each other what's been going on. my favorite kind of story is a ghost story. They make for great yarns.
1: Because I mean, as I was saying before, I remember that when I was a kid, Moondyne Joe was supposed to have been seen at the Mahogany Inn, which was right next door to some friends' houses, and we just used to love just sitting there at night, just looking at the Mahogany Inn, just hoping that we'll see him. We didn't, but we really hoped that we would.
0: You never did.
1: Nah. Mind you, it would be a better story to tell if I said that I did.
0: Yeah, well, you should start doing that.
1: If you want to join us, 1-300-800-222 is our number. Hey, Ben, I would presume, because a lot of the hauntings happen in specific places, and there are some places that are more well-known than others. But one that I love the idea is that Chloe does, in fact, haunt the Young and Jackson's Hotel.
0: Well, when you say that Chloe haunts, are we talking about the woman who the painting is of, or the painting itself?
1: The woman. But is that one of the major stories with ghosts at that particular hotel?
0: Well, I mean, there is a story. The story I'm familiar with regarding Young and Jackson's isn't about Chloe. Maybe it is. It's about an unidentified young lady who apparently could be seen late at night on the street outside the pub, sort of looking sort of sad and winsome, who would sort of engage passers-by in conversation. And only when you started talking to her did she reveal her fatal wound. So her throat had been cut, but you wouldn't see that at first. You know, she would start talking to you and then open up.
1: That's just bizarre. So yeah. So she would actually talk to people.
0: Well, yes, she would sort of accost them, or rather. She would sort of, people would sort of accost her and ask her if she's okay. And so she would sort of turn to them and start to, you know, open her mouth to talk, and then open her throat would open up.
1: The joys that there are to ghost stories. Julian joins us. Hello, Julian.
2: Good morning. The story always told by the later announcer Bert Newton when he worked as a young boy at 3XY was the ghost of Frederiki, the opera singer who descended under the stage at the Princess Theatre. You know that story well, don't you, Ben?
0: Oh, yes. This is one that is in my book, if I may plug it.
1: You may.
0: Momentarily. Yes. Yes. Theatres are very good for ghosts. I think every theatre worth its salt has a ghost. Yes, Federico, the opera singer who will make himself known at the Princess Theatre. I think he's one of those ones who is not necessarily a malevolent one, who's just being a performer, who's just looking for attention, as they do.
1: That, I mean, and mind you, they do tell good stories in the theatre. So that would even bring things more to the fore, is the storytelling being done by theatrical people.
0: Yes, there is a tradition in some theatres anyway that sort of Monday night is the night that you don't put on a show up, because Monday is the night is the ghost's night.
1: Is it?
0: Which, I mean, it's pretty handy.

0: because also everyone wants a night off. But
1: what a great idea.
0: Theatrical tradition. You know, Monday we leave the stage to the ghost.
1: As well as that, not many people come on Monday and we want a night off.
0: Yeah, it's. I mean, it works quite well for everyone, let's be honest.
1: Sleepers has said, why are ghosts always dressed in 18th or 19th century clothes?
0: Well, I mean, the ones who died in the 18th and 19th century.
1: Have you got a? Is there a recent story that doesn't that's got nothing to do with the 18th or 19th century?
0: Well, that's a very it's an interesting question because people generally people want their ghosts to be from that time period.
1: It's true.
0: For some reason. There are certainly more recent stories as. Stories of poltergeists, for instance. You know, you hear things being houses where a presence has come in and started throwing furniture around. But these are usually poltergeists is like invisible, so you don't get to see them how they're dressed.
1: Yeah.
0: And now I've been put on the spot, and I'm trying to think. Can I think of modern ghosts? The only one
1: I can think of is the Pilliger Princess.
0: Oh yes. Oh, excellent one. Yes, and she was she was certainly a real person who was quite well known. A homeless lady on the Newell Highway, I believe, who passed away in the 90s was hit by a truck and. Has been seen since. She was, you know, she was well known in life to truck drivers, and supposedly out on the Newell Highway,
1: in between I think between Coonabarabran and Narrabri.
0: Yeah,
1: was the main spot.
0: And after her death, has apparently been seen quite often by truck drivers again, sort of still hanging around and. Keeping people company on that stretch of highway. It's one of the most unnerving kinds of ghost story, I guess, is the ones that do appear on freeways to motorists, because it could be quite dangerous to see a ghost when you're behind the wheel.
1: It's an understatement, Ben.
0: Yeah.
1: But if people look up the Pilliger Princess online, there's some really spooky pictures as well. Online of her too. Chris is with us. Hello, Chris.
2: Good morning, guys. How are we?
1: Good. You've got a well-known one?
2: Yeah, the Picton Mushroom Tunnel.
0: Ah, yes.
1: Tell us, we'll go back to Ben on it. What do you know about it, Chris?
2: So Picton Mushroom Tunnel, I think it's a story about a lady called Emily Bollard, and she would normally go across over the top of the tunnel, over the hill, to go visit her parents or her brother on the other side. And what happened is one time she decided to go through the tunnel and a train came along and collected her and they pulled her off the train at the next station, I think it was.
1: It's a bit of a creepy one, you got to say, and it's a good name for a ghost as well, Ben.
0: Yeah, it's very, very evocative, the Mushroom Tunnel, which is, you know, nowadays there are... The trains don't go through it. There's just mushrooms. You can and see her there. Picton is a very haunted town in general. There are a lot of ghosts. There are some little kids wandering around the cemetery that you can see. I believe there is a abandoned mental hospital asylum, which is always great for ghosts, the old asylums.
1: Yeah.
0: They're very fertile ground. Picton, the Mushroom Tunnel, as I said, is a good one because there is a specific story which was just related to us, attached, about this lady who unfortunately chose to walk through the tunnel one day nearby a train, and sort of it's forever bound to that spot to warn us all, sort of. There's health and safety ghosts like that, aren't there?
1: Health and safety ghosts.
0: who are cautionary.
1: You don't want to be like that tunnel ghost.
0: Yeah, exactly.
1: I do like a story that centres around, how can you put it? The road, tell

0: Tell us about the Rosette Pearl, because I like the idea that there's a curse around things as well.
1: Yeah, sorry.
0: This is the one in Broome with the pearl buyer who was lured into the mangroves near Chinatown.
1: Sorry, I've gone blank on that one.
0: No, that's all right, because I guess I was mentioning Broome because there are some places and some towns that you go to that have ghost tours associated with them as well, and Broome's one of those places.
1: Oh yeah, the ghost tours everywhere. Every old prison that's been shut down has a ghost tour. Yes.
0: Yeah, that's true, though, because though there are things like prisons, Fremantle Prison, there's a whole stack associated with Fremantle Prison, and so many of those. We'll come back to that as well. Maggie joins us from Albany. Hello, Maggie.
2: Oh, good morning, Trevor and Ben.
1: Good morning.
2: A couple of years ago, I think it was Malcolm Quickett who wrote an article in The West about the beautiful limestone building in Fremantle that was used to be called the Women's Asylum.
0: Mm-hmm.
2: And my mum used to go down there for pottery classes when I was at school. And this article in The West was about a lady who took a photograph of this building. And when the photograph was developed, there was a woman standing at the window in a white blouse. It wasn't visible when the lady was actually taking the photograph, but it came out when the photograph was developed. And I remember reading this in the paper.
0: Look, Maggie, thank you. I reckon they're the creepiest ones, Ben, are those strange apparitions that are in back of photographs. And whenever you see them online or through streaming services and all of that sort of stuff, it's one of those things that always gives you the creeps.
1: Yes, well, you mentioned when you search for the Pilliga Princess, how you can see some creepy photos, and there's a couple of those to be found online. Those eerie ones, but yes, that's a classic kind of ghost story, isn't it? You know, the photo, there's nothing there, but when you look at the photo that was taken, there is someone there, which is always. That sends a shiver down the spine, doesn't it?
0: Even if I know that it's fake, it still sends a shiver down my spine.
1: Yeah, that's the thing. You sort of, it's usually ghost stories live in that space of uncertainty, where it's like, well, is it fake? I don't know. It might be, but on the other hand, maybe.
0: Isn't it interesting when you go back and take a look at the history of Port Arthur, which is extensive, and especially going right back, taking a look at what was happening there when it was a prison, that the interesting part of that is the blue lady who supposedly an accountant's wife, and that was the ghost that is haunting, one of the ghosts that's haunting down there.
1: Yes, it's sort of not any of, you know, hardened criminals or vengeful convicts or anything. It's this sort of sad looking lady appearing in doorways, almost. There's a vague hint of angelicness about her, even though it's also rather spine chilling.
0: Yeah, and I wonder if she was haunting it because she was an accountant, like accountant's wife, so she's still just wandering around having a look. actually, Chris, I just want to have a quick. We were talking about the Picton Mushroom Tunnel. Hello, Chris.
3: Yeah, hi guys. I just wanted to also just share my experience about what happened there.
0: Yeah.
1: Okay.
3: So we had a couple experiences there. I went out there with a friend who liked to do like these ghost investigations and stuff like that. The first time we went there, we didn't actually enter the tunnel because we heard a blood-curdling scream coming from inside the tunnel.
1: Oh.
3: Yeah, wow. So we were about to walk in. And as we're about to walk in, this blood-curdling scream come out, and we basically turned around and went, stop that, we're not going in there.
1: I'm with you.
3: Yeah. Yeah, and then about a few weeks later, we went, you know what, let's go back and let's just actually go in there. As we're about to walk into the tunnel, I can see these lights from the ceiling, and they're swaying side to side. And I'm asking my friends if they can see that, and they're going, no, we can't see anything. And then we've gone into the middle of the tunnel,

0: And then, because the tunnel's only about 2 metres from side to side.
1: Yeah.
0: I can see these two eyes, two red eyes, and they're staring directly at me.
1: No.
0: Yeah, I shit you not. Sorry, cute language. And then I turned my phone on just to do like a little voice recording, and I asked if there's anything out there or if there's anything inside this tunnel. You know, make a noise, let us know that you're here. And we heard a train running opposite the tunnel coming along, and it let its horn off. And as we heard initially nothing, and went back to the car, put the Bluetooth recording on, turned the volume all the way up. As the train had gone past the tunnel and let the horn off, we heard on the phone a whisper go, "Get out of the tunnel."
1: Ah, don't want to hear anymore. Thank you, Chris.
0: Thank you.
2: Well,
1: I don't know. I mean, I'm presuming that's true, Chris, but that just gives me a little bit more of the creeps.
2: Well, I mean, you know, if it's not true, then he's a great writer of the Creepypasta.
1: That's true. Isn't he?
2: That was brilliant.
1: If you want to join us, 1-300-800-222. Text us on 0437-774-774. Hello, Don.
3: G'day, Trevor. I'm enjoying your show. I'm not generally a believer in ghosts, but when I worked for the Sydney Maritime Museum quite a number of years ago, they've now part of the Sydney Heritage Fleet with the Australian National Maritime Museum there at Darling Harbour in Sydney. I worked for a small compact group of personnel running the museum, about 20 people. And we moved from an old warehouse in Pyrmont down to the Darling Harbour near Harbourside with the old Sydney ferry, the Canangra. And none of the male employees saw or experienced the apparition or ghost, but all of the females claimed, they compared notes, and they said that at the top of the stairs of the two-storey old Sydney ferry, they all felt this apparition that was trying to push them down the stairs. They went cold and they felt these hands at the back of their neck or their shoulders trying to push them violently down the stairs.
1: I'm sorry, I'm gone very quiet, Don.
3: That is pretty creepy. They all said that they'd experienced, except maybe one or two of the women, but like about 8 out of 10 all said that they experienced this.
1: Is there a story behind it, Don? Do they know who it may have been?
3: I'm not sure, but it had quite a long history. You know, it's part of the old K class of Sydney ferries that went way back to before South Stain. And they do think that there was possibly, you know, either a murder or a domestic violence attack or throwing someone down or a rape or something like that, that meant that the remaining spirit of the woman was reappearing to other women to warn them of what was going on there.
1: Ben, boaty stories.
2: Boaty story. Well, it's a you know, rich field. Obviously, you know, shipwrecks are great sources of ghosts and tragedies at sea. Well, at one time were very common, and so it's only natural that there should be unquiet spirits resulting from them. I've not heard I haven't heard of that one before. Yeah. There are the ones where, you know, the kind of ghost that doesn't exactly appear but sort of lays ghostly hands on people and makes itself felt. That's quite common. But I've never heard of a ghost attached to a ferry before. You sort of associate probably more with old sailing ships or the tragic one in down near Albany about the man who's swimming to get to his long lost love, and he didn't make it, and now she walks the pier still.
1: Maybe there can be another 100 tales from Australia's most haunted places.
2: Well, it could be. I mean, just you know, on here, I'm hearing all sorts of ones that I haven't heard before.
1: True. Ryan's with us with another one. Hello, Ryan.
4: Oh, good morning, Trevor. Good morning, mate. How are you going?
1: Good.
4: Look, mate, look, I'm a toasty Central Coast, New South Wales, and there's a bit of a local legend about the Jenny, the ghost of Jenny Dixon, that sort of gets seen along the stretch from Nora Head to the entrance.
1: And so, what happens?
4: Okay, so she sort of apparently appears late at night, and dark, no one around, you know, people just, and it's a dark road, it's a dark stretch, and she'll be standing on the side of the road apparently with a white dress, and when you pass, you look back, she's not there, never there. And I've even heard stories similar to the Wakehurst Park ghost, that she can be in the back of the car, and then you turn around, she's gone.
1: No, don't say that.
4: Yeah.
1: I've got to drive home in the dark, Ryan.
4: Well, I'm in the dark now after Pete's Ridge and I'm starting to get chilled down my spine. So, yeah. But I don't know how true that one is, but it's a bit of a local legend around the Central Coast.
1: Oh, love it. Ben, how many times have you driven along, I don't know about you, and had a little check in the back of the car?
2: Well, yeah, I mean, right after hearing a story like that, you do, don't But, yeah, I mean, I think it's bad manners to, like, disappear when you're in the back of seat of someone else's car.
1: So true.
2: I've never seen someone in the back seat of a car. You do, I mean, driving at night, your mind can play tricks on you. Or maybe your mind isn't playing tricks on you. Maybe it's a ghost playing tricks on you. But you do see shapes in the night, just like when you're at home and you wake up in the middle of the night and some piece of furniture has assumed a shape across the other side of the room. It's like, you know, you threw your jacket over a chair and now it looks like someone's sitting there.
1: I've got a text here that says, oh, my God, I've got a photo of a floating lady in blue from Port Arthur from about 30 years ago, and I didn't know about the story you've just told.
2: Well, so, I mean, if you have a photo of a floating lady in blue, even if you haven't heard the story, you know you've got something there, don't you?
1: Isn't that the case? With the stories that you've written about in the book, is there one that stands out from you, Ben?
2: Oh, well, that's interesting. I'm quite fond of the North Kapunda Hotel in South Australia, because this is a haunted place that has turned its ghosts into a thriving business. They got a website, and the whole attraction of the North Kapunda Hotel is come stay in Australia's most haunted hotel. I don't know how, I guess the competition's fairly strong for that title. But I like it. They seem to have a sort of a thriving but problematic community of ghosts there. So there's, for instance, there's a room upstairs where supposedly a young girl jumped to her death from the window, and she sits on the windowsill and sort of just looks sadly at you when you go in there. But there's also the most evocative one there is the man in black, I believe they call him. He is a man in black, and he seems to be a very malevolent spirit. He's very much out to scare you, and he sort of stalks along the corridors and creeps up behind you and rushes at people that go wandering in the night. And there's the impression given by the PR-minded folks at the North Kapunda Hotel, the impression given is that the man in black is sort of, he has a sort of reign of terror over the other ghosts in there.
1: The man
2: in black is terrorizing the other ghosts as well as the living people. It's been a hostile takeover of the spirit world at the Kapunda Hotel.
1: You can't have a ghost that scares ghosts.
2: Well, you know, I mean, because some of these ghosts are nice. There's sort of sad ghosts and friendly ghosts.
1: Yeah.
2: But then there's this one really, really nasty ghost.
1: I want to go there. I want to see it. Roscoe's with us. Hello, Roscoe.
5: There you go, TC. How are you?
1: Good. What did you want to mention?
5: Hey, first of all, it's sad you're moving on, mate. You've been an institution ever since I started driving interstate, okay?
1: Thank you.
5: But the Pilliga, mate. I was very naive and just started the interstate. Pulled up there in the park up bay. Not a truck to be seen. Anyway, get into the bunk and start pushing up Zeds. All of a sudden, there's a knock on the door. That truck started in 30 seconds and was valve bouncing all the way down the highway.
1: So now you know why truck drivers don't stop in the Pilliga.
5: That's exactly right. And I was the laughing joke of the company for the next 6 months when I told the story.
1: Yeah, well, you're not alone, Roscoe.
5: No, I know. But I'll tell you what, I've never been so scared all my life. I got to Coonabarabran and I parked under a streetlight. with one eye open.
1: Yeah, no. We did a program ages ago, Ben, asking what was the most terrifying place in Australia, and the Pilliga came out at number one. Many people said they won't stop there.
2: Isn't that, I mean, this is what I find really, the really fascinating thing about ghost stories and similar is that you can't just dismiss them, as in I don't really believe in supernatural things, but when you have stories like this, it's like, well, something very interesting is going on, and whether that something is, you know, the spirit world, the other side, or there's something very interesting that we don't yet quite understand about the human mind and ourselves, there is something fascinating going on here, because we're not just dealing with just, you know, millions of people throughout history just, you know, writing short fiction. This is not a made up thing, whatever the facts of the cases are. And it's like, you know, all these people who have been terrified in the Pilliga, they're not just making it up, are they?
1: Slim Dusty wrote a song about it.
2: Yeah, exactly. And it's a very common thing. So yeah, there are some places that one way or another, from whatever source, some places just get under people's skin in this way. You know, like the Pilliga, like the Picton Mushroom Tunnel, like, you know, jails and asylums across the land. It's very interesting and always worthy of investigation.
1: Hello, Gay.
6: Hi, Trevor.
1: What's your ghosty story?
6: Well, this is a true one. Friends of mine bought a Georgian house in Goulburn called Rossyville, and my late husband and I visited them for the first time, and we're in the kitchen, and I saw a vision, and it wasn't scary, of someone just walking across the room. He was short and had jodhpurs on. So I said to my friends, this is strange, not scary. I just saw someone, and my friend said, I can't believe it. That's Count Rossi. He was short and wore jodhpurs.
1: Lovely.
2: There you go.
1: And a count. It's even better.
2: I mean, I love how you say it wasn't scary, because I get that, you know, this was not the man in black in North Kapunda. He wasn't trying to scare anyone. But if I saw it, I would have been scared.
1: That's true.
2: You know, ghosts don't have to be trying to scare you or like screaming at you in order to scare you. If you just see someone like that, it's like, oh my God.
1: Jeff's, I've got a text here. I'm not sure, because I guess it's not the Count of Monte Cristo, but Jeff says, what about Monte Cristo?
2: This is the, so they say, the most haunted house in Australia, the Monte Cristo homestead in Junee, which dates from the late 1800s, and is supposedly haunted by, several ghosts, I believe. There's a stable boy, I think, who can be seen walking in around the yards. There is a maid who, you know, this suicides pop up a lot in ghost stories. Supposedly a maid who either jumped or was pushed out of a window. You can, you know, if you go there on one of the ghost tours, they'll show you the spot where she's supposed to have landed.
1: Yeah.
2: But apparently she lingers in the rooms inside. And also the the ghosts of the family who built it and moved in.

0: the wealthy landowner and his family who built it, who I believe had a rather turbulent and tragic lives themselves. They can be seen and heard, and you can go and stay there. You can book a night there.
1: Yeah.
0: See if you can make it through the night, because they will tell you, they'll work very hard to convince you that when you sleep tonight, someone's probably going to appear in your room and be mournful and or angry at you.
1: Do you get a T-shirt, like, if you last the night?
0: I don't know if you get a T-shirt. The classic old stories was always, to get your inheritance, you have to stay the night, isn't it? That's the old, your grandfather's left you $1 million, but you have to stay the night in his old mansion. I don't think you get that. You actually have to pay quite handsomely to stay there.
1: Isn't there, because the other thing is that there's always those images that are looking out. They're just looking out.
0: At windows and such. Yeah. There's one at Fremantle Prison, I believe. There's a very celebrated prisoner's ghost to look out. And yes, because ghosts are often seem to be trapped in a certain place, don't they? And so they look out wistfully onto the world. Often they'll be confined to one building or just one room, like the young girl at the North Kapunda Hotel who stays in her room. And so you can see them. But to be fair, skeptic's hat on, you have to say one of the great advantages of ghosts in windows is that if you're looking at an upstairs window from a decent distance away, a lot of stuff could look like someone appearing in that window.
1: Now you're wrecking my whole mahogany in one with the ghost of Moondyne Joe, who was upstairs in the bandle.
0: I'm just thinking because you have to drive home in the dark.
1: Thank you. Just before we go, I've got a text here. A couple of people meet talking about Fisher's Ghost Festival, where they have a festival.
0: Campbelltown, yeah.
1: It says here, there's a yearly Fisher's Ghost Festival and street parade celebrating the legend of his ghost appearing, pointing to his grave being the farmer Fred Fisher, who was murdered by convicts many years ago.
0: Yeah, yeah. And yes, the people of Campbelltown have sort of formed a whole local pride movement. That's wrong thing to say. There's civic pride in the fact that they have a ghost there. And yes, he supposedly appeared to a guy late at night and pointed to a spot near the river. And the legend goes that when they dug in the spot the ghost had been pointing at, they found the remains of the murdered Fisher. So that's been, it's in the folklore to the extent that, yeah, they have a festival. I have to say I haven't been to the festival, so I don't know how strongly they extrapolate an entire event out of this single ghost, but he's certainly been, he's provided great service to the people of Campbell.
1: That's true. Hey, Ben, thank you. I've got to go because the news is coming up. Always good to talk to you. Thank you.
0: Thanks, Rob.
1: Thanks, Ben. Ben Podgy, author of 100 Tales from Australia's Most Haunted Places. And we've covered a few of them, but I guarantee you there's a few more out there. We'll take a look at some of the stories that are coming up on our news.
2: ABC News with Andrew Kaloupas. The US president is insisting the Strait of Hormuz is open to shipping traffic, even as Iran's Revolutionary Guard claims it's closed for the foreseeable future. Middle East correspondent Matthew Doran reports.
3: The US and Iran have traded further strikes over the weekend after a ship trying to get through the Strait of Hormuz was attacked. The US said it hit 140 different targets in Iran in response to that, as it tries to stop Iran interfering in the shipping lane, while Iran launched missiles and drones at the Gulf states targeting US military sites in retaliation. Donald Trump has said the strait is open to traffic and the US military is making sure it stays that way. But the regime in Tehran says the opposite, insisting it retains control of the strait and telling the US to stop issuing threats or face the consequences. Matthew Doran, ABC News, Jerusalem.
2: A Four Corners investigation has revealed flaws in affordable housing schemes designed to deliver cheap homes for renters who need them most. Pat McGrath reports.
4: Four Corners analysed almost 2 months' worth of real estate ads for affordable rental housing in New South Wales and Victoria. The results show few were actually affordable for single people and single parents on low incomes. Most of the 127 properties in New South Wales would cost more than 30% of their income, the broadly accepted definition of housing stress. The data showed almost half of the advertised properties did not apply the full 20% market discount outlined in the state's affordable housing guidelines. The New South Wales government is currently reviewing those guidelines.
2: The ABC can reveal that the last known Islamic State group-linked Australian woman in Syria, Hodan Abi, allegedly acted as an enforcer of Sharia law in the Kurdish detention camps, threatened other women and engaged in acts of violence. Stephanie Marsh has the details.
5: A security source in Al Rod, who doesn't want to be named, describes Hodan Abi as a cunning, threatening figure and the driving force behind many of the problems in the camp. They say she spent time in an informal prison during her time in the camp and arranged marriages for women by phone. Former US diplomat Peter Galbraith, who spent time in Al Rod, says his sources also say she was an Islamic State true believer.
6: They say that she was very radical.
5: Ms. Abi's lawyers have not responded to requests for comment about these allegations.
2: Australian universities will be required to adopt formal definitions of anti-Semitism and Islamophobia and introduce transparent complaints processes under new rules announced today. Tom Lowry with more.
7: The federal government had foreshadowed changes to governance standards for universities, including in the wake of the Bondi terror attack last year, but is now detailing its plans. Universities will be required to adopt definitions of anti-Semitism, Islamophobia,

0: requiring the salaries of vice-chancellors to be made public, and spending on consultants. The sector's regulator will have its powers strengthened to help enforce the new rules from next year.
1: Israel is set to hold a national election on October 27, its first since Hamas's 2023 attack and the wars that ensued in Gaza, Lebanon and Iran. A senior member of the ruling coalition says the vote will proceed on the last Tuesday of October, the latest possible day. Successive polls have suggested Mr. Netanyahu's coalition of nationalist and religious parties could lose the ballot, though his political rivals still have no clear path to power. The clean-up from Typhoon Barbie continues in China's east after the region was battered by the superstorm. China correspondent Alison Horn has more from Beijing.
2: Barbie smashed into the eastern province of Zhejiang, bringing destructive winds of up to 150 kilometres an hour and torrential rain. Trees were ripped from the ground, along with flooding and landslides, but no one was killed. About 2 million people had been evacuated from the typhoon's path as a precaution. Authorities say heavy rain is still expected as Barbie continues its path across China in the coming days. Alison Horn, ABC News, Beijing.
1: In tennis, defending champion Jannik Sinner has won the men's singles title at Wimbledon after a tough four-setter against Alexander Zverev. The Italian won 6-7, 7-6, 6-3, 6-4. ABC News.
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8: And the time is 6 minutes past five, 6 minutes past three in WA, 24 minutes to five in South Australia. And in the Northern Territory. We should find out about some stories that we'll hear about today. Kate Mead, ABC reporter. Hello, Kate.
9: Good morning, Trevor.
8: How are you this morning?
9: I'm good. Up and about for a Monday. Had a good weekend.
8: It's very early.
9: Well, you know, you get a choice.
8: You get a choice. Got a job to do.
9: Yeah, you get to decide. There's a lot that you can't decide, but you can choose how you walk into work.
8: That's true.
9: How you walk out is a completely
8: and
9: different.
8: And have a positive attitude for the beginning of the day.
9: 100%. Now, I want to talk to you about unaffordable housing. Mm-hmm. This is a Four Corners investigation that has happened. Basically, Australia has been promised a solution to the housing crisis. Affordable rental housing. It's to be delivered by private developers with public money and big investors. But the Four Corners investigation is raising some serious questions about whether the system that's delivering this to the people that need it most, does it actually work?
8: Mm-hmm.
9: So reporter Pat McGrath, he's taking a look at the growing housing model that's being embraced by the governments around the country and what it actually reveals to the reality for those renters. They talk to renters. They studied New South Wales and Victoria over 8 weeks, and they just want to make sure what is being defined as what they have to deliver is what is actually being delivered.
8: Good journalism.
9: So, yeah, it'll be an interesting one tonight. And there will be lots of stories. So it may be something that you hear opened up on your radio for talkback at some point about those rental experiences for you.
8: And illegal. There's illegal camping every. Do you know when you go to places that are popular, like you might go down to some of the beaches in Fremantle and South Fremantle, you'll find backpackers just camping.
9: Yeah.
8: And staying there rent free. And it's now become an issue in so many different places.
9: Usually right beside the sign that says, don't camp here, illegal camping. That is the issue.
8: Yeah.
9: And that is the issue that Noosa is talking about there, wanting to have a crackdown on illegal camping. It has illegal camping is sparking outrage around the community. And now

0: What's being proposed is that there'll be a $300 on-the-spot fine. But locals are saying, look, this is just not going to resolve the issue. Some places, Trevor, are using a scannable, you know, when you park your car in a city car park and it'll scan your number plate. That's what they would like to see. But you think about the thousands, like millions of places that you could possibly camp around Australia. I don't know how you find the balance between the free camping around Australia and where you do need to pay in or get the permit or do that. I sit somewhere in the middle, like, yes, there should be something that you should have to pay, but also how do we all have access to this wonderful country without having to, you know, lose a kidney in order to be able to do it?
1: That's true. I mean, there's plenty of free camping places. I think they didn't WA, there used to be a rule. And if you give us a ring, 1-300-800-222, do you have an issue with people camping in areas that they shouldn't be camping? And what are the rules? I think in WA, you're allowed to camp sort of anywhere, but you had to be 30 kilometres or 40 kilometres or something from a legitimate campsite.
0: Yeah, okay.
1: So you could do it.
0: And that's obviously to protect that business. So we understand that, absolutely. And that's really where that that push is becoming to say, okay, well, you're going to hand out a fine, but that's not really enough. People will go, well, that's what I would have paid if I had to pay at a hotel for a night, potentially. Who knows? But that's, you know, I get it. I get it. I just can't wait to travel Australia one day, but I'm not going to be able to afford to pay for camping every single night. I'll have to have the map of all the free camping
1: spots.
0: And
1: there's plenty of spots. But it's those ones, I think in Fremantle down at South Beach, if anyone can tell us what they've done at South Beach, I think there's somehow a parking limit. Like, I think you can park for 3 or 4 hours, but if you're there for longer than that, then you can get yourself into strife. Yeah. If anyone's listening, 1-300-800-222. Number one, talk about the issues that there are about people free camping in areas that they shouldn't be. But as well as that, if you know about what they do down at Fremantle, give us a yell.
0: And it's not just the issue of the impacted local businesses, is it? There's really no infrastructure there when people choose to camp in these kind of odd little spots. There's no toilets. There's nowhere to shower. There's no running water. All of those types of things that are taken into consideration. So, yeah, I need to get one of those maps. That's what I'm feeling like this morning.
1: I've got a camping book. You can get apps, free camping.
0: As in a free camping.
1: Yep.
0: Oh, there you go. That's all I know. Oh,
1: you'll be ready to go.
0: When?
1: Year and a half.
0: Oh, okay.
1: Year and a half.
0: That's how long I'll last before I... Hey, let me tell you about John O'Toole. You know, every now and again I come in and I see you now and I'll say now, that's a man I'd like to shake his hand.
1: Yes.
0: John O'Toole plus his two sons this weekend played for the Huon Valley Soccer Club. Not just any old match, his 600th match, 600 games. I mean, I don't even know how many seasons that is.
1: No.
0: That is an incredible effort. And I was watching the video of him that's online on the Facebook page for the soccer club. And, you know, he runs out and he's, you know, hair is white and his beard is white and his uniform is pressed and ironed and ready to go. And he runs out and you can see the, you know, his adult sons, you know, sons don't think that they're children. These are adult sons going out with him. And I just think, it's very rare, isn't it? Our local country clubs all have one of these heroes.
1: Yep.
0: And these heroes that are playing these types of milestone games, of they're usually the guys that have been on the gate, or women, they've been on the gate, they've been on the committee, they've coached every level of, you know, game that needs to be ran for the club. But they love it themselves, and injury preventing, not getting in the way type stuff. Mm. They can achieve these heroes, these numbers.
1: It's true. There's always someone in the club that has held some sort of a record as far as games played. And that can be netball, it can be football, it can be any of them. So if you know someone at your club that holds the record for the biggest number of games played, give us a ring.
0: Do
1: and
0: you
1: tell
0: know
1: us
0: anyone?
1: About it.
0: Do you know anyone off the top of your head? I know a Neil Hawkins from the Simpson Football Club.
1: Yeah.
0: Tall as tall, over 6 foot tall, played more than Well, definitely more than 350 games for the Simpson Football Club, like regional club. And, you know, I remember looking at him in his 30s thinking, oh, I think that'll do. But no. He played right through into his 40s. His kids were playing and never, no, age is no barrier.
1: Frank can tell us about Fremantle. Hello, Frank.
2: Yeah, g'day, Trevor. Yes, I was there yesterday with my running club, Masters Athletics. A 4-hour parking limit. This is in Ocean Drive, so South Beach. And there's signs up everywhere. No sleeping or camping overnight.
1: Yep.
0: Yeah. And do people literally park and camp right underneath that sign?
2: Well, I got there at about 6:15 yesterday morning, Sunday morning, and no, there was no campers there.
1: I think they've actually moved them on because last time I was there, Frank, there used to be just lineups of high ace vans just all the way along and people just having a sleep in the back of them. And I think they've done a pretty good job in moving people on.
2: Yeah, they cleaned it up, and it's now a very, very good amenities block. And that's in the city of Coburn now. From what I could, Fremantle still, but because just along the pathway, it's got city of Coburn. So
1: Look, thank you. Because I mean, the thing was, they were taking up all the parking.
0: Yeah.
1: And it's one of those things that there's a lot of people that want to park there, and it was just taking up all the parking.
0: And is it a view spot?
1: Is it a beautiful
0: spot that you could see?
1: It's straight out onto a park, and there's beautiful shady spots. People can kick their hacky sack around for a good 15, 20
0: minutes. Kick their hacky sack around. Is that what you were doing?
1: No, I can't do hacky sacking. Have you ever tried doing that?
0: Oh, no. Yes, I have, and there's a reason why I don't.
1: Because it's too hard. Let's find out what's happening this weekend, or has happened this weekend in sport, with Courtney Gabb, our overnight sports correspondent. Hello, Courtney.
3: Good morning, team. How are we?
1: Good.
0: I cannot believe the rain that some teams played in. It is amazing that the camera crews could even show us a game. That Carlton and Hawthorn game, which I was watching out of not watching, it was amazing they could play.
1: Yeah.
3: We had our commentators not knowing who was who. I was in the commentary box watching the boys call the game, and even binoculars and all, we were struggling to know if it was Haywood or Cripps at stages, because similar building across the other side of the ground, you could not see a thing.
1: It was like taking back to olden days footy.
3: Exactly what everyone said. We had Dermy in the box and he said, this is what we love. And he was so excited about it. He's like, when you can see water spraying off the grass like it's water skiing, this is football. He was pumped.
1: They just needed to have one big mud spot right in the middle of the ground.
3: Absolutely. And his key analysis on how to kick ball in the wet was spot on. He could tell you every time, didn't matter about the player or their ability or their stats for the season, if the ball was going to get shanked or kicked through the goals. It was incredible. He goes, lineup's wrong. This is going out of bounds. Lineup's wrong. He needs to torp it. Go back to the torp. He goes, enough of the young boys don't know the torp. Not enough of them. So it was incredible to have someone from a different generation of the sport watching the newer generation play. But kudos to Ginnivan in that game. He just shone, and he was the key difference. And then after that, it just it went from bad to worse for my beloved Blues there. So it was nice to see the football, and then obviously that rolled over into a lot of yesterday's games. You could see the wet before it had even rained again there, and their conditions they just haven't had to play in so long. So interesting to see who could handle it. But I think more interesting when you have two teams playing under a roof and they're kicking 16 points in not goals yesterday in West Coast and Bulldogs, you got to wonder what the problem with kicking is there. So West Coast Bulldogs yesterday was an interesting one for scoring. You could imagine and understand if it was played at the MCG, but, you know, a 5-goal haul from Aaron Norton lifted the Bulldogs for a gritty 16-point win. But, look, the...
1: Can I just say, take it easy with West Coast?
0: He's outraged. They can't even play with a roof on.
3: You know, I'm trying to sell my grand final tickets as a Carlton supporter now, Trev, so I've come back to earth too. So after that, look, that's just footy. I just think West Coast really fought, and it was great to see. They didn't let down, but I just think their kicking cost them in the end. When you got 9-16 playing 13-8, it's just one of those things. And there was a lot of missed goals yesterday. Like you look at the Melbourne Richmond score, just ridiculous when you've got 16 goals, 15 plays, 9-11. Like you change half a dozen of those 11 points into goals and you've got a game on your hands. It's just, it was pretty consistent across the weekend, just the missed scores. Like true. Jacob Van Ruin he's in breakout form. Like he kicked 6 goals, which is on par with his career best, but he backing up from 5 last week. Like you've got someone like that, then you've got other teams who just can't kick it through the sticks.
1: We should take a look at NRL. I'm just mindful we've got to have a chat with somebody about the World Cup as we're going along.
3: Absolutely.
1: So NRL?
3: NRL, Rabbitohs and Knights. Rabbitohs 26 defeated Knights 24. Kalyn Ponga was outstanding with 2 tries and 4 out of 4 conversions. He sparked a furious late rally. So he was man of the match for me in that game. Sea Eagles versus Cowboys. Cowboys defeated Sea Eagles on a golden point. So the Cowboys fought back from 10 points down, and then Braden Burns sparked the Cowboys with a key try. And Scott Drinkwater nailed the golden field goal to win the game. So it was. I like seeing that. It sounds ridiculous. It's like the penalty shootout. You either love it or you hate it. I think it makes the game exciting. Storm versus Titan won in front of their home ground last night. Nick Meaney scored the match winner at the 79th minute, keeping Melbourne's season alive. So Cooper Clark was outstanding, 125 metres in heavy defensive workload. Like, kudos to the Storm. They took their opportunity to keep their season alive.
0: Courtney, we were saying, come on! is that how you say it?
1: You just gave me a little fright there.
0: Well, wake up. Chris, he didn't get it done, but it was still just so good.
3: And it was quite funny watching you can see the trades. People were calling them in the commentary last night the Hewitt brand. I thought that was very interesting, like it's the way you have to play tennis. And you can see similarities in what his father's game was, play that long rally, wait for the opportunity, then go the whack. But Cruz has also got that young energy where he's like, his dad told him at one stage to slow down, and if you could capture the look and share it right now, it was basically like, what do you know, Dad? Went back out there, got aced his next serve, and he nearly looked at his dad like, huh, I'll show you how to play. So it was quite hilarious. But kudos to young Cruz, and I think our future of tennis, and kudos to the winner in Lee at Thomas Lee, because it's our future of tennis is going to be really promising. And I think Cruz, if he sticks at it, is going to have a wonderful career ahead of him.
1: Nicely done. Hey, thanks very much, Courtney.
3: Easy. Hey, can I give you my prediction for who's going to make the final?
1: Yes.
3: Before you go FIFA, we'll be watching England play France, and England's going to win.
0: Oh, here we go. All right.
1: I'm going to barrack.
3: It's 5:21. I've called it.
1: I'll be barracking for France. Anyway.
3: Enjoy. Have a wonderful week, team, and I'll talk to you soon.
1: Thanks, Courtney.
0: Thank you.
1: You are listening to Overnights on ABC Radio. You can join us on 1300 800 222. We'd like to mention Natalie Withers at the Tuggeranong Netball Association. Doesn't say how many games, but good on you, Natalie.
0: Yes, if she's got a record for something, or even if she doesn't, good on you.
1: Good on you.
0: Well done.
1: Let's head off and find out a little bit more about what's yet to come and what has been as far as the World Cup is. Amanda Shalala from ABC Sport is with us in Miami now, Amanda.
4: Hi, Trevor. Hi, Kate.
0: Hello. Well, where are we at today? That's, I guess, where we should start.
4: We get to all take a bit of a breath, which I think we need at this point. It is a rest day for the teams. We had 2 quarterfinals yesterday, both very dramatic in their own ways. England with that 2-1 victory over Norway in extra time, and then Argentina also going to extra time against Switzerland, winning 3-1. So those two teams will be in one semi-final in Atlanta. That's where I'll be going next tomorrow. I'm off to Atlanta to go to that game. And the other semi-final will be in Dallas between France and Spain. So after all the twists and turns, all the different permutations reputations we've had throughout this World Cup, it's really fascinating that in the end, we've ended up with the top four teams that have gone through. So if you predicted that at the start, you might think, oh, okay, that's not surprising. But having seen all of their different paths here, it's been anything but straightforward.
1: Amanda, has there been a lot of talk about the red card that was given in the game between Argentina and Switzerland?
4: This was a really curious one. So this was Brel Mbolo, the Swiss player. Initially, it was the Argentine player who was booked and shown a yellow card for this just clash in the middle of the pitch between the two players where Mbolo came crashing down. It went to VAR just to double check what exactly had happened, and it showed that Mbolo had dived. It was a very, very clear dive. Although, is it a bookable offence? Probably not. But the letter of the law says that if it's this case of mistaken identity, which is the rule that they use to refer to VAR, and you've booked someone, then you have to end up carrying over that punishment to the other player. So if the Argentine player hadn't been given a yellow card in the first place and it was reviewed, then he wouldn't have been sent off because it was his second yellow card. So it's quite unfortunate for him that it ended that way. It definitely was a clear dive, though. I don't know why he was doing it in that part of the pitch. There was no way he was going to get anything substantive out of it. But he was distraught, and that's what was really hard to see from him. And it meant his teammates had to play for about an hour because it was the rest of regulation time plus extra time with 10 men. And they hung on so, so bravely. The two extra Argentine goals only came late in extra time as well, including a stunner to Julian Alvarez.
1: Do you think that, Amanda, it's about time that someone has actually been booked for diving? Because there's been a lot of it, as there is with any of these events or when they happen, but it's about time.
4: Yeah, I mean, we do see it, and I don't think it's been as bad. Usually we see more of the simulation, as they call it, in the penalty area. So that's why this one was a bit strange, because it was just in a nowhere part of the pitch. It didn't really have a major consequence. So I think a lot of people would be happy to see that. Nobody wants simulation, especially when it's so obvious like this one was. But I think this one is more about the interpretation of the rule and the fact that he was arbitrarily, seemingly, given a yellow card just because the other player had initially been given a yellow card. And it really, who knows what could have happened if the Swiss ended up being able to keep all 11 men on the pitch.
0: Amanda, I ask this in terms of promotion of the game of soccer. What has this World Cup done to the game? And I guess the reason why I ask is, you know, we said goodbye to Norway, but we've fallen in love with a certain player, which may lead us or some of us to follow him as he goes back to Manchester City. But what has this World Cup done in terms of that ripple effect for soccer around the world right now?
4: I think there are so many huge positive effects. In Miami yesterday before the game, I went to a Erling Haaland lookalike competition and it was so silly, but it was so fun. And it was mainly full of Miami locals who just said, yeah, I was never really into soccer, as they call it, before, but I love Haaland and I love watching Norway and I love the Viking row and now I'm all in on Norway. So that is huge. That's the cachet of someone like him especially, who we've spoken about before, just his big personality as well, and that's what makes him so attractive to fans. So I think that makes a big difference when you have those mega global superstars who can capture everyone's attention. It's very easy to understand someone who's very good at scoring goals. You don't need to be an analyst or a tactician to be engrossed in that. So that's why it is usually the strikers that everyone loves. So that's the positive side of things. I would say FIFA's reputation has taken a bit of a battering, though, through this tournament, particularly with the Faller and Balogun red card suspension controversy. And we had another controversy yesterday where it looks like a ball hit a cable camera in the lead up to England's goal against Norway, the first goal. But FIFA has come out and said, no, it definitely didn't hit the wire. So then there's people, you know, questioning their integrity, rightly or wrongly. But I think that is maybe some of the more negative energy has come out towards FIFA, but a lot of positivity towards the players and what they're doing on the field.
1: Have you seen Haaland's sister, Amanda?
4: No.
1: She's on social media at the moment. She looks just about exactly like him, and she does impersonations of him, and they are very funny.
4: My algorithm is full of Erling Haaland likes now.
0: So is mine. I haven't seen the sister. I haven't seen the sister. I've seen the lookalikes, and I just go. But what he in his press conference, he said, "I'm looking forward to the holiday." He said, "I'm so grateful for what this World Cup has done for Norway. It's brought us together. It's putting us on the map. All of those things. But you know, now it's time for us to have a holiday and get back to it. But you know, as a team, there were just some things that we need to focus on that weren't able to achieve this time." His outlook

0: He's really joyful and cheery too. He's not like this angry, like, we didn't win and this is bad. He kind of brings that beautiful balance to the game about life and play and
1: hugging people. He's just too nice, I think, Commander.
0: Yeah, I may or may not be following it as he goes back to his domestic league.
1: What have we got to look forward to, Amanda?
2: So we've got the two semi-finals. The first one will be in Dallas in a couple of days' time. France, Spain. This one should be really high quality. I think these two have been the best performing teams on the park throughout the tournament. France completely in a league of its own. Les Bleus have been so good. I've been raving about them the whole tournament, but I've had no reason to be critical of them because they just keep performing. They keep delivering in all different types of situations, whether they're well on top or whether they have to grind out a tough victory. And Spain, I think, have been close to that level. Not quite there, but pretty close. So you've got the World Cup favourites up against the reigning European champions. That one will be massive. And then you have England-Argentina, a football rivalry that goes back decades. And these two, I would say, have not had the prettiest paths here. They haven't necessarily always been playing the best football, but they have always found a way to win, and they've shown real fighting spirit throughout this tournament.
1: We will look forward to it. Thank you very much, Amanda.
2: Thanks, both.
1: Amanda Shalala, ABC Sport. Kate Mead, thank you.
0: Thank you, Trevor.
1: Talk to you tomorrow.
0: Have a good morning.
1: Will do. Right now, though, it's time for the next ABC News.
3: ABC News. Good morning, I'm Simon Lauder. Officials in Thailand say a huge fire that engulfed a pub in Bangkok early this morning has killed at least 27 people. Rescuers say the fire was reported around midnight local time. Footage shared online by first responders shows a huge blaze raging out of the front door of the pub in the northern part of the Thai capital as people try to flee. Prime Minister Anutun Chinvirigun told reporters at the scene 27 people have died and several have been taken to hospital. Iran says the Strait of Hormuz is closed, but the US president and his country's military insist the shipping lane is open. Here's Middle East correspondent Matthew Doran.
4: The war of words is being backed by the exchange of fire across the Persian Gulf. The US military hit 140 different targets in another wave of strikes over the weekend after a ship was attacked trying to get through the Strait of Hormuz. Iran, in response, launched missiles and drones at US bases in the Gulf states and in Jordan. Donald Trump argues the strait is open to traffic and says the US military will make sure ships can pass. But Iran's Revolutionary Guard insists it's closed, and the country's top negotiator is warning the US against making further threats or it will face the consequences. Matthew Doran, ABC News, Jerusalem.
3: Back home, and new rules are being introduced for universities requiring the institutions to adopt definitions of anti-Semitism, Islamophobia and racism towards Aboriginal and Torres Strait Islander people. The new rules are part of sweeping changes to governance standards introduced by the federal government. Transparency measures are also being introduced requiring the salaries of vice-chancellors to be made public and spending on external consultants to be disclosed. The new rules will be enforced in public universities from next year. And universities will be under the spotlight as the Royal Commission into Anti-Semitism begins its fourth block of hearings in Melbourne today. Here's education and parenting reporter Connor Duffy.
5: The opening days of the commission are expected to hear from staff and students about their experiences of anti-Semitism on campuses since the October 7 attacks. The Australian Union of Jewish Students said its members had been called child killers and parasites and been subjected to chants of death to Israel. The Australian Academic Alliance Against Anti-Semitism said staff have similar concerns. Individual universities will appear later in the week and say they've taken significant measures to address anti-Semitism since a wave of campus protest in 2024.
3: A top advisor to the federal government is calling for a rethink of affordable housing models as the country embarks on a discounted rental home building boom. Pat McGrath reports.
6: Susan Lloyd-Hurwitz was CEO of property developer giant Mirvac and now chairs the National Housing Supply and Affordability Council. She's highlighted flaws in affordable housing schemes that tie discounted rents to market rates.
7: If you live in Sydney, something that's 25% below market rent isn't affordable.
6: She says affordable housing should be permanent, not turned over to the private market after 10, 15 or 25 years. The case with multiple schemes around the country. The Federal Housing Minister, Claire O'Neill, acknowledged there were challenges

0: challenges with pegging affordable rents to market rates, but defended a national plan to build 30,000 discounted rentals by the end of 2029.
1: A security source in Al Roj detention camp for Islamic State group-linked families in Syria has described Australian woman Hodan Abi as a cunning, threatening figure and the driving force behind many of the problems in the camp. Stephanie March reports.
2: Hodan Abi has been in Syria for more than a decade, and the Australian government issued her with a return permit last month. A security source in the Al Roj camp, who doesn't want to be named, says during her time in detention, she was an enforcer of Sharia law and threatened other women. Former US diplomat Peter Galbraith, who spent time in the camps, says his sources knew Ms. Abi too and say one ideological disagreement led to violence.
3: In 2021, she allegedly hit a woman with a hammer.
2: Ms. Abi's lawyers have not responded to request for comment about these allegations.
1: Typhoon Barvi has weakened to a tropical storm hours after making landfall in eastern China. It is, however, still expected to bring days of strong winds and heavy rain to parts of the country. The storm's intensity has continued to weaken as it moves northwest across east China. In tennis, defending champion Jannik Sinner has made it back-to-back men's singles titles at Wimbledon with a four-set win over second seed Alexander Zverev. The world number one dropped the first set in a tiebreak before prevailing 6-7, 7-6, 6-3, 6-4 to claim his 10th win over the German on tour. This is ABC News.
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9: Good morning. It is 25 to 6, 25 to 4 in WA, 5 minutes after 5 in South Australia and in the Northern Territory. Which we're talking to earlier to Kate Mead about camping and how in Noosa they're working out ways to prevent people from free camping in areas that you shouldn't be free camping. And it's generally in parking lots opposite beaches. We heard about what they're doing in Fremantle. Is it something that happens in your area and that you notice it happening? 1300 800 222. I know that the piece of coast near where I live, there are quite often people setting up tents, but they set them up at night and then they get out of there by the morning so that they're able to not be found by the park rangers. But is it an issue that you've seen, and how have they actually dealt with it? Or is it that we need to have more free camping areas so that people don't park in the places that they shouldn't? So what are your thoughts? Colin in Narre Warren says, I know that a lot of people drift in and out of Wilson's Prom overnight. It's not a problem as long as they don't steal my camping gear and other things that I paid for. So is it an issue in your area? 1300 800 222. Before we do anything else, we should find out what's happening weather-wise. Magda Gallo is our duty forecaster this morning. Hi, Magda.
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10: So today, starting from the southeast, because this is where all the action is going on today, we've got a cold front approaching Tasmania, and with that cold front, we can see some showers over the southeastern part of SA today, Victoria, across Tasmania and southern part of New South Wales, mostly southwestern slopes. And associated with that cold front, it's windy conditions as well over Tasmania, Victoria, New South Wales. So we've got lots of marine warnings, and that includes lots of gales warnings for Victoria, southeastern South Australia and Tasmania. And also we've got a severe weather warning over land for damaging winds for both like Victorian and New South Wales alpine peaks, and severe weather warnings for damaging winds for Tasmania, northeastern part of Tasmania and western part of Tasmania. And those winds are expected to ease through the night into Tuesday morning. And looking at the rest of the country, high pressure ridge, so it's mostly sunny across the rest of the country. So capital cities today, starting with Canberra, shower or two and the maximum temperature of 10 degrees. Then moving to Melbourne, showers developing and maximum temperature of 16. Adelaide, we've got showers.

0: today and maximum temperature of 16. Down to Hobart, showers and windy with maximum temperature 13. And moving towards the north, Brisbane, sunny day with the top of 23. Darwin, mostly sunny day, a bit of smoke haze this morning and a top of 32. And into the west, Perth, mostly sunny day today with maximum temperature of 19 degrees.
1: 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Thank you very much, Magda.
0: Thank you.
1: Magda Gallo, our duty forecaster at the Weather Bureau.

That's Seal and Kiss from a Rose. Somebody said I've got a Harland lookalike spring onion with his flowing hair growing backwards, as you would associate with a spring onion as well. Thank you. The Harland spring onion lookalike. There's lots of different Harland lookalikes. I should mention that when I was talking earlier about his sister, Harland's sister, doing things online. It's not his sister. Apparently it's a couple of people who are found often on certain social media feeds, and they've been doing impersonations of him. But it's not his sister. So there we go. Just with regards to free camping, I text here, Mick from Possum Pine says there's plenty of free

0: camping spots, Trev. Name me one, please. Oh, there are. You can get books, and there are also books with free camping in it, and there are apps that tell you all the different places that you can go free camping. So it's not as if they don't exist. You just need to know where they are, and there are some beautiful spots you can go free camping as well. Work, health, safety for community, a home for everyone. More caravan parks or gated concrete squares for motorhomes. Don't they do that on farms in Europe? I wonder about drop points. That's a lot of the issue, is health and safety issues. Camping in areas where there aren't the right facilities in place to be able to do so. 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
4: Tribes would request permission to travel through people's countries. That's something that the world does, but for some reason when blackfellas do it, it's a new woke thing.
1: ABC Darwin.
0: We're talking also about the person that was playing for Switzerland against Argentina that was given a red card for diving, basically. It was given not for that crime, it was given because it was his second yellow card, and so automatically you have to go off with a red card. And someone said, diving is cheating, why do many accept it? It spoils the game. It does spoil the game, and in some ways it's probably good that somebody did actually get a yellow card for doing it. Unfortunate that it was the second yellow card and he was sent off for that, because possibly you shouldn't be sent off for it, but it should be picked up more often. So it was good in some ways, not so good in others. If you want to join us at any old time on this program, 1-300-800-222, or text us on 0437-774-774. Give us a call, send us a text. Be good to hear from you.

0: That's Jamiroquai. And Love Philosophy, which is a nice word. Hey, Gavin.
1: Yeah, good day, mate.
0: You want to talk about free camping, but maybe not in the best of terms?
1: Well, it's not a problem. It's just on in the truck parking base on the highway, and that, well, it's sort of got a problem. We realise some people have got to stop and that sort of thing, but if they could just park right at the very ends of it, as far as they weigh, like the road trains and that coming in the middle of the night, and you're trying to work around them, trucks sort of come in one at a time and then work their way so they can get out again in the morning.
0: Yeah.
1: Because sometimes you pull up for an hour, sometimes you pull up for 7 hours, but if you get three caravans that pull up and they all pull up, 20 metres apart from each other, that takes up six truck bays.
0: And in the middle?
1: Oh, yeah. I've seen people have tents out at Wyong in the actual concrete parking bay.
0: Do you know the thing is, though? Because, I mean, you're right, and because quite often they fill up those truck bays, and so because there are a lot of people that need to park in it. And you're right, it's not as if truck drivers are narky about people using it, but if there's this huge area, why park smack bang in the middle so nobody can get either in front of you or behind you?
1: Yeah. And it's like most of the trucks, we have to stop for 7 hours. So you just come in and all the other trucks will try and line up so we can get out again if the bloke in front of you is getting not going.
0: Yeah. Because, I mean, I pull over and have a sleep on my way home from work. But where I pull over, that's not a truck bay, but I'm not exactly sure what it is, but quite a few people in cars do. But at that particular BP, there's a very big truck bay where a lot of people pull over and sleep. But yeah. I'm noticing that it fills up and that the drivers are now having to go on the exit ramp on the way out, and there are a lot of trucks parked on the side of the roads because that fills up so quickly.
1: Well, there was five trucks that crashed. Oh, a couple of months ago, two were on the road and three got hit in the parking bay.
0: Yeah.
1: All five B-doubles went up in flames and I think there was two fatalities. That's been two happenings in the last 6 months.
0: See, Gavin, why is that? Is that because new rules around the amount of sleep that people have to have, or do there need to be more truck bays, literally more of them?
1: Well, because of road trains now, there's so many road trains, so it's so much harder again. Most of the truck bays were built for single trucks.
0: Yeah.
1: And then you get B-doubles, which are a lot easier to move, but you get a road train in there, they're sort of a lot harder. Like, they're spending $2.6 million on the bay at Wallen up there. It's been closed for 2 months, but I haven't seen them widening it or putting anything extra in. You can still only fit 10 trucks in there.
0: We are so dependent on trucks moving freight to and from either interstate or just around towns that we need them to have the facilities to be able to sleep.
1: Yeah, and you have to have a 7-hour break, a continuous break.
0: Yep.
1: So if you're like coming down from Sydney, you're going to try and get as close as you can to Melbourne or where you can actually park. You used to be able to park out in front of Coles or Woolies where you're over and you're unloading, but that's all stopped now. So you've got to get as close as you can to the town. So you're only going to use up an hour of your

0: your own load time in the morning.
1: It's true. Actually, that's probably why, because I'm talking about track stops that are near Geelong and near Melbourne, so between Melbourne and Geelong, and that's probably why those ones are so popular.
0: Yeah. Yeah, you've got to get as close as you can without getting booked all night. And a lot of the newer truck drivers don't have a yard. They come over on visas, they hire a truck, they buy trailers, and they just park them on the road or at the service stations.
1: Well, that's how it's becoming. Look, Gavin, thank you, because it's a really good point for people to take note of, that if you are caravanning across the country and you're needing to pull over and have a sleep, then truck drivers don't necessarily mind, Gavin, but make sure that you go in an area that's appropriate and that you can leave plenty of room for drivers.
0: Yeah, if they either take the first park or the last park, where we don't have to swing, makes it so much easier.
1: It's all good manners. Hey, good on you. Thanks, Gav.
0: All right, thanks, mate.
1: See ya. This is Overnights on ABC Radio. You can give us a call on 1300 800 222, or if you choose, you can text us as well. This is Overnights.

That's America and Ventura Highway. A text here from Rob that says, currently on the road and after travelling through Queensland have found lots of free camps made available when only needing overnight stays. New South Wales could greatly improve in this area to assist with fatigue. Also, staying may allow lots of people to make a little money for the town as well. News is coming up shortly. Just enough time for this cute little song from Eric Bibb.

0: man.
1: Eric Bibb and Guru Man taking us up to the next ABC News. Have a good one.
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5: ABC News. Good morning, I'm Simon Lauder. Officials in Thailand say a huge fire that engulfed a pub in Bangkok early this morning has killed at least 27 people. Rescuers say the fire was reported around midnight local time. Footage shared online by first responders shows a huge blaze raging out of the front door of the pub in the northern part of the Thai capital as people try to flee. Prime Minister Anuttan Charanvirakul has told reporters at the scene 27 people have died and several have been taken to hospital. Back home, and a top advisor to the federal government is calling for a rethink of affordable housing models as Australia embarks on a discounted rental home building boom. Pat McGrath reports.
6: Susan Lloyd-Hurwitz was CEO of property developer giant Mirvac and now chairs the National Housing Supply and Affordability Council. She's highlighted flaws in affordable housing schemes that tie discounted rents to market rates.
7: If you live in Sydney, something that's 25% below market rent isn't affordable.
6: She says affordable housing should be permanent, not turned over to the private market after 10, 15 or 25 years. The case with multiple schemes around the country. The Federal Housing Minister, Claire O'Neill, acknowledged there were challenges with pegging affordable rents to market rates, but defended a national plan to build 30,000 discounted rentals by the end of 2029.
5: New rules are being introduced for universities requiring the institutions to adopt definitions of anti-Semitism, Islamophobia and racism towards Aboriginal and Torres Strait Islander people. The new rules are part of sweeping changes to governance standards introduced by the federal government. Transparency measures are also being introduced, requiring the salaries of vice chancellors to be made public and spending on external consultants to be disclosed. The new rules will be enforced in public universities from next year. And universities will be under the spotlight as the Royal Commission into Anti-Semitism begins its fourth block of hearings in Melbourne today. Here's education and parenting reporter Connor Duffy.
8: The opening days of the commission are expected to hear from staff and students about their experiences of anti-Semitism on campuses since the October 7 attacks. The Australian Union of Jewish Students said its members had been called child killers and parasites and been subjected to chants of death to Israel. The Australian Academic Alliance Against Anti-Semitism said staff have similar concerns. Individual universities will appear later in the week and say they've taken significant measures to address anti-Semitism since a wave of campus protest in 2024.
5: Returning overseas, and Iran says the Strait of Hormuz is closed, but the US president and his country's military insist the shipping lane is open. Here's Middle East correspondent Matthew Doran.
9: The war of words is being backed by the exchange of fire across the Persian Gulf. The US military hit 140 different targets in another wave of strikes over the weekend after a ship was attacked trying to get through the Strait of Hormuz. Iran, in response, launched missiles and drones at US bases in the Gulf states and in Jordan. Donald Trump argues the strait is open to traffic and says the US military will make sure ships can pass. But Iran's Revolutionary Guard insists it's closed, and the country's top negotiator is warning the US against making further threats or it will face the consequences. Matthew Doran, ABC News, Jerusalem.
5: A security source in Al-Roj detention camp for Islamic State group-linked families in Syria has described Australian woman Hodan Abi as a cunning, threatening figure and the driving force behind many of the problems in the camp. Stephanie March reports.

0: to request for comment about these allegations.
1: In tennis, Italy's Jannik Sinner has won the men's singles final at Wimbledon, beating German rival Alexander Zverev in four sets. The world number one lost the first set in a tiebreak, but then took the next three, 7-6, 6-3, 6-4, to defend the title. Here's how Nine called the end of the match.
2: Four sets of compelling tennis to finish up Wimbledon 2026. A final to remember.
1: And it's the Italian's first Grand Slam victory since Wimbledon last year. This is ABC News.
3: Malid Mabachua, good day. My name is Auntie Billawarra Lee. Australia's First Nations peoples are the oldest continuous surviving cultures on Earth, and I acknowledge that we walk in footsteps millennia old. ABC Radio Darwin broadcasts from Larrakia Country, and we recognise all of our traditional custodians whose cultures and customs have nurtured and continue to nurture this land that the ABC broadcasts from. We acknowledge and respect their cultural heritage, beliefs and relationship with the land, which continues to be important to First Nations peoples living today and their future generations. We pay our respects to elders past, present and future.

0: Another Monday on the National Broadcaster. Good morning to you right across the Northern Territory. The 13th of July. How was your weekend? What did you get up to? Because there was plenty of stuff going on. Although as I say that right now, I can't actually remember anything that I did. There was a lot of sport happening. That was one thing. I just heard in the news there that Jannik Sinner won Wimbledon, which I don't, is it because the World Cup is on? But it just feels like Wimbledon happened in the background and nothing really went on. Conor Cartwright, of course, has something to say on this matter. What is it, Conor?
1: Oh, it's been absolutely amazing, the tennis
0: this year. But I feel like it's just sort of just been in the background. Has it or not?
1: Well, no, because there's the Ferry is this English guy, a wild card, who got all the way to the semi-finals. It's only the second time that a wild card has ever got to the semi-finals of a major tournament. And he's like 23, and he was just it was this absolute fairy tale, if you will. I mean, the puns galore in the newspapers. But then, if I watch tennis, so I've been taking it in a lot. I've been watching a lot of the games when I've got home from work.
0: Yeah, right. Look, there was this real whippersnapper Australian tennis player who beat Serena Williams. So that was also pretty incredible.
1: Yeah, in the very first game. Yeah. So, yeah, but to be honest, Australia had a pretty rubbish tournament. I don't think we had any in the second week, which is, yeah. I feel bad for De Minaur because he just keeps, just the fourth round of the quarterfinals, it seems to be his limit at the moment.
0: Yeah, he's a bit up against it. All right, well, you know, it was just there's too many things going on in the world of sport, which we'll talk about a little bit later on, do you reckon?
1: I reckon.
0: Okay, before 7 o'clock, Conor and I will wander through the world of sport. I do have to say, Thursday night's match, Frio took on the Swans, 1v2 in the AFL. Frio were half asleep for the first part of the game, but they came back. I think they scored like 100 points or something in the second half. It was a bit ridiculous, whatever it was. Anyway, Frio won. I know that much. So Conor and I'll talk a little bit more about sport before 7 o'clock. Also, the other thing you and I are going to talk about today is the reintroduction of those bus fares. We did touch on it a couple of weeks ago. It was announced by the government recently that they are going to reintroduce bus fares happening next January, along with this modernised ticketing system, which some people have said to me, Jess, you're really excited about this modernised ticketing system. And you know what? Yes, I am, actually, because I, having grown up here, having spent many a time on the bus, I'm very interested to see what this looks like in the Northern Territory and just what that does for public transport as well. I mean, will we look at things a bit differently now that we've got a sexy ticketing system? Maybe that's all we need to make public transport a little bit sexier in the Northern Territory. Anyway, you and I are going to be talking a little bit more

0: about that later on in the program, especially if you're an older person. How is the reintroduction of bus fares going to impact you? Is it going to make life a little bit harder for you? You've got to find the money within your budget and then also physically find the money, or at least if we have a new ticketing system, then perhaps load that money onto the card. Like, is it just going to make life a little bit harder for you? Would it make your life a little bit dangerous as well? That's what you and I'll be talking about a bit later on 105.7 ABC Darwin and the Northern Territory. I am keeping you company right across the NT today until 8 o'clock. Stuart Brash will be in your ears from tomorrow's Centralians, but for today, you've got me. And speaking of Central Australia, why is Central Australia giving off Jurassic Park vibes today? You're going to find out more about that later on. It's 20 to 6. My very depressing observation for today is that I am getting older. It's been happening for a little while now, and I feel like at the ripe old age of 41, I'm having to accept the fact that maybe I might need to start wearing some glasses. My vision is absolutely fine. But I have had to do a little bit of refocusing, you know, when it comes to what I've been reading, and I've been reading something on a screen and then I look up and I've got someone in front of me and they're just not as sharp as they used to be. But there was something that happened yesterday. And if you do see me today hobbling around like an old lady, it's because I've busted my back and it is not a good time. It's not great at all. I'm hobbling, I'm wincing every time I'm moving, I'm grunting. I think Connor can attest to that. This morning I was doing a fair bit of grunting. Is that right? Did you hear me?
1: Yeah, I thought that was just because of the smells emanating around the office. But
0: you can share more about that if you
1: want. Oh, no, I'm all right. Okay. Everyone knows about the gastrointestinal distress that I experience on a daily basis around about half past four when I come into work. It's all good.
0: No, well, it wasn't in relation to that. It's because I've busted... Something squeaky's going on there. All right, I'm not going to talk to you right now until we fix that microphone issue. Anyway, I've busted my back. This hasn't left me in a very good space. I'd love to know, when did you realise you were getting older? What happened in your life? Was it your eyes? Was it your back? 1300 057 222. Good morning to you.

0: 16 to 6, that is Warren Zevon, Werewolves of Wollundon. I know that's a few of your favourite songs out there. I hope you have enjoyed that one this morning on 105.7 ABC Darwin and the Northern Territory. Good morning to the person who sent me a text. You're up nice and early. Said it's just rained in Nucky's Lagoon. What is going on? It was pretty cloudy, actually, when I left this morning. So maybe there is a little bit more moisture in those clouds. I'll have a chat to the Bureau just after 6:30 this morning. Some of the things you need to know today is that tomorrow marks 25 years since British backpacker Peter Falconio disappeared on a stretch of the Stuart Highway in the remote part of the Northern Territory around Barrow Creek. I don't know if you remember that time. I do, well and truly, just seared into my memory and the memories of many people around the Northern Territory. You'll be hearing a whole lot more about that anniversary and what's next in relation to Peter Falconio across the ABC over the next day or so. I know Stuart Brash particularly has a big focus on it tomorrow when he returns to ABC Alice Springs. The other thing that's making news today in the NT News, quite an interesting one, is that there's a plan to shrink suburban blocks to 450 square metres to boost housing supply in the Northern Territory, with thousands of homeowners possibly being able to soon subdivide their blocks under proposed planning changes. That's despite warnings that existing infrastructure is already near capacity. So, you know, block sizes in the top end, at least I know, they normally sit at around 800 square kilometres. And now there's been a report handed in to the planning minister, Josh Burgoyne, where the Planning Commission recommended reforms to allow for subdivision, introducing a new minimum lot size of 450 square metres in suburbs that have been built in so-called zone low residential areas, so low density residential areas. And that's right across the NT from Darwin all the way down to Central Australia, including suburbs such as Eastside and Gillon in Alice Springs, Fanny Bay, Nightcliff, Lyons and Grey in the top end, as well as smaller fragmented pockets of Howard Springs, Coolalinga and Bachelor. That's interesting, isn't it? You and I just spend a bit of time talking about development and planning. Remember a few weeks ago we were talking about the skinny streets of Muirhead and how all of that came down to developers wanting smaller block sizes to be able to fit more housing into those developments. It comes at a cost of something. So definitely have to watch this space in relation to how those changes could impact you. Also, the days of having to be roused from your sleep when you're fast asleep on an international flight heading back to Australia to find a pen and to fill out those international arrival custom cards. You know, those ones that are so annoying, there's not enough space on them. And anyway, they're soon to be no more. They're going to be in the bin because in The Guardian this morning, the federal government has announced it'll roll out digital passenger cards to all international flights in Australia and seaports. There's been a successful trial on Qantas flights into the East Coast, and now the government will spend around $56.1 million over 4 years to modernise airport systems and introduce the digital declaration. It'll be phased in for all airlines and seaports over the next 12 to 18 months. And get this, there was a report in 2024 by the Australian Chamber of Commerce and Industry that called Australia's custom arrival card paper system antiquated and warned that it risked damaging Australia's reputation as a desirable tourist destination. There you go. How those things impact the other. At 12 to 6 on ABC Darwin and the Northern Territory, a temperature today down of 31 degrees and sunny, though currently potentially raining where you are. Give me a rain report if it is sprinkling down on 0487 99 1057. Alice Springs, partly cloudy, 25 for you and light winds. Connor Cartwright, yes.
1: Just on that.

0: the idea that, you know, we make ourselves a less desirable place because we've got paper cards.
1: I know, isn't
0: you know,
1: that
0: you're
1: not
0: gonna be like, oh, the Sydney Harbour Bridge was great. I really enjoyed it. The beaches were gorgeous. You know, the weather was great, but
1: it's just
0: I had
1: those
0: to
1: bloody
0: get,
1: paper forms.
0: I just couldn't. It just ruined the whole trip.
1: I know,
0: for
1: never
0: me.
1: Going back again.
0: Come on.
1: Yeah, it's weird, isn't it? That's what I thought too. I was like, really? As if that's gonna
0: bunch
1: just...
0: of snowflakes.
1: You got to harden up. Although, look, how do you go trying to find a pen when you're flying back from Scotland in the middle of the night?
0: Well, you're always looking at the people next to you, being like, can I borrow that pen there,
1: yeah,
0: please?
1: And you've got to switch the light on, and it's so bright, and then there's not enough marks in the box, you know, like the... You know where they give you the guide to put the letters in?
0: That's the sign. As soon as I get handed that, that's the sign that I have
1: holidays
0: at least an hour and a half of severe anxiety in my life.
1: Why? Because you're smuggling something in?
0: No, not at all. But it's just like, you like, so genuinely, anyone who else who isn't a permanent resident of this country, like coming back into the country is actually quite a anxiety-inducing
1: is
0: thing.
1: Is it really?
0: Totally, because it's, like, there's loads of things. Like, they could just turn me around and say you're not allowed in. For
1: wow.
0: whatever reason, they could come up with something, or, you know, maybe I wrote something wrong in one of my declarations, you know, like, you know, just an accident. And they can just do that, or they could take your phone off you or your laptop off you or just make your life hell, right? And I'm not saying that they do that for no reason, but it's just like the possibility is there.
1: Yeah, yeah.
0: So always when they hand me my things back and I get to walk through the doors, it's like,
1: wow, okay, that's a position, privileged position that I've never really contemplated before. Right. Other than, oh, have I declared that wooden thing that I bought for the tiny bosses?
0: Mm.
1: Interesting. Okay, well, we're still a desirable location despite our paper card arrival for
0: us. I was thinking about maybe living in New Zealand because I have to keep doing these paper
1: cards. Were you really? We were going to lose you to New Zealand?
0: Yeah, I think that's the main difference. They've got no paper entry cards. And
1: I mean, they're already ahead of the times.
0: They are, so...
1: Well, look, lucky you're here this morning,
0: yeah.
1: Connor, on 105.7 ABC Darwin and the Northern Territory.
2: And now, the one question quiz with Jess Ong. Question one.
1: Larry's father has four sons. Their names are Rick, Nick and Mick. What's the fourth son called? You can let me know on 0487 99 1057.
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1: It is 9 to 6, and it was a pretty exciting time on Friday because... It was the finale of the NAIDOC Week celebrations. The wonderful Fee Poole was presenting brekkie on Friday while I was hanging out with the tiny bosses. All through the morning, in fact, ABC Radio Darwin was live from Darwin Civic Square for NAIDOC celebrations. And it was quite a morning. It was such a joy to tune in. It was also Fee's last day with us here at ABC. She's heading back to the Central Coast, but... Before then, she caught up with Normie, had a chat to him after the NAIDOC march on Friday.
6: I'm here in the march. The march has just finished and I've found Normie. G'day, Normie.
7: G'day, how are you?
6: Good, mate. So, where are you from and who's your mob?
7: My mob, look, I'm born and bred Larrakia country. I always respect that. But I don't class myself as a Larrakia being born and bred. I class my mother's country. So that's in Broome, Western Australia. So I'm a Yaru boy. But I'll respect Larrakia country and their ways.
6: Absolutely. So here we are, we've just completed the march. What did you think?
7: Oh, look, I came last year, the numbers were down a little bit, but I'm having a look around and, you know, they said during the week there'd be 10,000 people at this march and I'm looking around here and I'd say it'd be close to 10,000, if not just over.
6: Yeah, I'd agree with that because we were sort of smack bang in the middle, weren't we? And they just kept on coming after us. Why did you march? What was the feeling behind it?
7: Oh, look, you catch up with a lot of people that you haven't seen for a long time, you know, and in Aboriginal culture, we catch up at funerals and, you know, that's a really sad day. But to catch up here, 50 years deadly is deadly. And I just seen my cousin here, he sang out to me, he was doing the march and I had to get my eyes straight and I spotted him and I haven't seen him for 2 years. And the last time that 2 years ago was the death of his dad. And to see him here today, that was so special.
6: Family's everything, isn't it?
7: Family is everything, and this day brings everybody together. We're a multicultural society, Darwin, and we got all walks of life here. And to see around 10,000 people here today and everybody interacting and talking, it says that's a good thing. It's a good thing.
6: As we go into this next year, what would you like for your people? Like, what are your hopes?
7: Oh, look, we hope for a lot of things, and, you know, a lot of things come from the top of the shelf, and I won't mention who, but, you know, we still struggle, we still fight. I use a term that if you don't ask, you don't get. So we keep asking, we see what happens.
6: Yeah. Where do you think the rest of Australia is at right now as far as our relations with our First Nations people? How would you describe it?
7: Oh, look, I'm a sports fanatic, and we still see a lot of racism in sport, and, you know, we need to do things better. We need to put all this into the schools, teach our young for the future. But as a nation, I think we're a bunch of good people. You know, you say hello to someone, they say hello back. That's what you want, you know. I love Australia. I love Darwin. I love being alive.
6: And I loved marching with you today, Normie. You had a big voice.
7: Well, I did have a voice, and that big voice was 50 years deadly, baby.
1: Oh, that's Normie. Fee Pool was catching up with him after the NAIDOC march. Sounds like they had quite a time on Friday, and I was tuning in to the broadcast when I was at home, and it just sounded so alive and such a celebration of life in the Northern Territory as well. So if you were marking NAIDOC week, I hope you had a good one. I know things rounded out on Saturday night at the NAIDOC ball. So hopefully you had a great time, and it was really good to be able to celebrate NAIDOC week with you last week on 105.7 ABC Darwin and the Northern Territory. It is 4 to 6 on this Monday morning. Connor Cartwright, you're back again. Is your mic better?
8: I think so, yeah.
1: Okay. So I was talking just before you went a bit squeaky about my bad back. Have you had a bad back before?
0: I've had bad everything before. Mm. I'm a man in my 30s that's trying to play sports still. So I'm just a walking wounded at all times.
1: All right. Well, when did you realise that you were starting to get older?
0: I think probably in my 30s, right? It was when I started playing football again, started doing everything, you know. I don't know. I'm starting to
1: Did
0: get a
1: lot.
0: Did
1: you get an injury? Well, something happened?
0: No, just everything hurts all the time.
1: Like 24/7?
0: Look, genuinely, if I'm playing sport, I'll be in a bit of bother after it, always. But, like, to be honest, I'm starting to get things that you hear about, like, old men getting.
1: Oh, like what? Yeah. Other than your bowel movements that I have to deal with?
0: I just like bladder stuff, you know, having to get up in the middle of the night to go to the bathroom.
1: Oh,
0: maybe turn me down, Jess, and I'll go closer to the microphone.
1: Okay, there you go.
0: Yeah.
1: Okay, so your bladder problems.
0: Yeah, yeah, having to, you know, like not being able to get it all out. it's a thing.
1: I'm there. Like I know it's a thing. Just the way that you phrased that was endearing.
0: Mm-hmm.
1: Mm. Well, I don't really have a problem with my bladder, although when you're pregnant, that's always a challenge.
0: Maybe I'm pregnant, Jess.
1: Oh, you could be.
0: Yeah, starting to look like it as well.
1: Well, I'm not going to say anything about that. I was saying how trim and terrific you were looking when you came back from your 6-week jaunt.
0: Mm-hmm.
1: Anyway, I've just busted my back yesterday, and you know what I was doing?
0: Gardening.
1: No, I wasn't.
0: Lifting your child.
1: No, I wasn't. I was at the gym, and I think I was trying to be too tough for my own good. And, you know, like, I just put my back out. And I thought, oh, yeah, it'll be fine. Like, I'll just keep going. It's no big deal. I'll finish the class. On I go. Even though it was tweaking. Yeah.
0: What was the class?
1: Why is that surprising?
0: I just thought, like, maybe you were, like, doing, like, some sort of row or something with heavy weights.
1: Yeah, well, I was lifting heavy weights, but I do it in a class. Pump class.
0: Well, what is the class called?
1: It's called Body Pump.
0: Oh, okay.
1: Where you pump your body. Anyway, you're lifting weights and, I just busted the back and then I couldn't pick my children up who are, you know, getting older now. So I probably shouldn't be picking them up. Anyway, I rolled out of bed this morning and I just did this all day. Yesterday, today, I'm just going to be whinging and mouthing off because I just can't.
0: Did you warm up properly?
1: No.
0: Well, there you go. That's
1: that's where I went wrong. Mm. All right. Well, you know, if there's been a time in your life where you've realized, when was it exactly that you realized you were getting older? Maybe it was when you couldn't focus properly and needed to go and get some glasses. Maybe you've put your back out, or maybe you're just not recovering as quickly as you used to after a big night. I'd love some wise words of advice this morning on 105.7 ABC Darwin and the Northern Territory. You can send me a text on 0487 99 1057. Also, your one question quiz for today. Larry's father has four sons. Their names are Rick, Nick and Mick. What's the fourth son called? You can let me know this morning. I'll be back in your ears on the other side of 6:30 after the news and early AM. It's news time.
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11: Good morning, Roxanne Fitzgerald with ABC News. The lawyer of convicted murderer Bradley John Murdoch says the story around the death and disappearance of British backpacker Peter Falconio is far from over, 25 years after the event. NT Police last week released body cam footage of Murdoch, who died in custody last year, denying any knowledge of where Mr. Falconio is buried, despite having been convicted of his murder. In a statement addressing the footage, lawyer Christopher Dale pointed to a 2020 television series which challenged two key pieces of evidence used to convict Murdoch. He also said that for years after the TV show was aired, Murdoch was led to believe lawyers were working on a petition of mercy based on issues raised in the program. Mr. Dale said while Murdoch is now dead, the story is far from over. Australian universities will be required to adopt formal definitions of anti-Semitism and Islamophobia and introduce transparent complaints processes under new rules announced today. Tom Lowry has more.
12: The federal government had foreshadowed changes to governance standards for universities, including in the wake of the Bondi terror attack last year, but is now detailing its plans. Universities will be required to adopt definitions of anti-Semitism, Islamophobia, and racism towards Aboriginal and Torres Strait Islander people, but the government is not mandating how they are defined. Transparency measures are also being introduced, including requiring the salaries of vice-chancellors to be made public, and spending on consultants. The sector's regulator will have its powers strengthened to help enforce the new rules from next year.
11: A Four Corners investigation reveals flaws in affordable housing schemes that are designed to deliver cheap homes for renters who need them most. Pat McGrath has the details.
13: Four Corners analysed almost 2 months' worth of real estate ads for affordable rental housing in New South Wales and Victoria. The results show few were actually affordable for single people and single parents on low incomes. Most of the 127 properties in New South Wales would cost more than 30% of their income, the broadly accepted definition of housing stress. The data showed almost half of the advertised properties did not apply the full 20% market discount outlined in the state's affordable housing guidelines. The New South Wales government is currently reviewing those guidelines.
11: Overseas, Typhoon Barvi has weakened to a tropical storm hours after making landfall in eastern China. It is, however, still expected to bring days of strong winds and heavy rain to parts of the country. The storm's intensity has continued to weaken as it moves through northwest across east China. The country's weather agency says strong winds and heavy rain are expected to impact many eastern and northeastern Chinese cities today. The US president insists the Strait of Hormuz is open to shipping traffic, even as Iran's Revolutionary Guard argues it's closed for the foreseeable future. Middle East correspondent Matthew Doran has the details.
14: The US and Iran have traded further strikes over the weekend after a ship trying to get through the Strait of Hormuz was attacked. The US said it hit 140 different targets in Iran in response to that, as it tries to stop Iran interfering in the shipping lane, while Iran launched missiles and drones at the Gulf states targeting US military sites in retaliation. Donald Trump has said the strait is open to traffic and the US military is making sure it stays that way. But the regime in Tehran says the opposite, insisting it retains control of the strait and telling the US to stop issuing threats or face the consequences. Matthew Doran, ABC News, Jerusalem.
11: Back home, digital arrival cards for international travellers arriving in Australia are set to be rolled out around the country. A trial of the digital cards has been underway for some passengers arriving on international flights into Sydney, Brisbane and Melbourne, replacing the paper cards currently in use. The trial will be extended to include other capital cities by the end of this year. From next year, the digital cards will be available to all passengers arriving in Australia with the aim of cutting down the amount of time travellers spend moving through airports. Also making news today, Israel is set to hold a national election on October 27. It's the first since the attack by Hamas in 2023 and the wars that followed in Gaza, Lebanon and Iran. The precise date has been unclear since the Israeli parliament voted in May to disband. And that's the latest from the ABC newsroom. There'll be more news in half an hour.
15: Good morning. Welcome to AM. I'm Melissa Clark in Canberra, coming to you from Ngunnawal country and acknowledging other custodians. The US President Donald Trump insists the Strait of Hormuz is open, even as Iranian officials argue the shipping channel is closed and under its control. Over the weekend, there have been more strikes between the US and Iran across the Persian Gulf. In further evidence, the ceasefire in the region is in tatters. Middle East correspondent Matthew Doran is in Jerusalem. He joined me earlier.
16: Mel, good morning. We are seeing reports at the moment of more strikes across the Persian Gulf, explosions both in Iran and retaliatory Iranian drone attacks in places like Kuwait. And that followed another wave of strikes over the weekend with US Central Command, the US's military regional headquarters, saying that attacks on Saturday night into Sunday morning local time had hit 140 different Iranian targets. Iran, following its usual approach in response, launching missiles and drones across Gulf states and further afield into Jordan, places it says US military bases are. Now, this all stemmed from an attack on a ship which was trying to get through the Strait of Hormuz. The US insists that its attacks are designed to stop Iran interfering in the strait, but Iran is saying it's simply protecting its sovereignty over the shipping channel there. And it is worth noting, it even attacks sites in Oman. That's the country on the other side of the Strait of Hormuz, which Iran has been trying to court as part of future management arrangements for the strait. Now, the Gulf states, it's safe to say, are pretty furious that this is still happening. They are urging restraint. They are condemning these attacks. And Donald Trump, for his part, is saying that the strait is open and that the US military is going to keep it that way. But Iran's Revolutionary Guard says no ships will be passing through, particularly without its permission. And as of today, when I was last checking the maps that show live traffic in the Strait of Hormuz, it appeared once more that it was at a standstill.
15: So does that mean it's technically open or technically closed, Matt?
16: Look, it's a really important question, and it might seem difficult to reconcile these two positions, but a lot of it comes from the fact that the US and Iran have very different interpretations of the interim deal, which was immediately ending the hostilities, opening the strait, and then setting out this 60-day period for further negotiations. And that deal, we have to remember, is just over 3 weeks old, but Donald Trump effectively saying it is over. So it seems like at the moment, Mel, the US is prepared to keep attacking, but if this continues to spiral and turn out into all-out war again, that might not be the most popular thing in the US. The only thing that is certain right now is that neither side really wants to give any ground, really wants to yield anything in the negotiations. And while the original focus of this war 4.5 months ago when it started was trying to stop Iran getting a nuclear bomb, Iran has certainly found a new weapon, and that's its geography and the Strait of Hormuz, and it's not afraid to use it and bring pressure to bear right around the world.
15: Matthew Doran there. An Australian woman who is trying to get home from Syria has been described by people who knew her as a threatening, violent enforcer of Sharia law and an Islamic State true believer. During her time in Kurdish-run detention camps, Hoden Abi allegedly hit a woman with a hammer over an ideological dispute and spent time in an informal prison inside the camps. Stephanie March has this exclusive report.
17: It would come as a silent threat in the middle of the night, a niqab and a knife left outside a tent in the Kurdish-run detention camp for ISIS-linked families in northeast Syria. The message for the occupant was simple: wear the black veil preferred by ISIS or else. This is one of the not-so-subtle acts in support of ISIS ideology that Sydney woman Hoden Abi is alleged to have been behind during her years in Al Roj, according to a camp security source who doesn't want to be named. There are allegations from other sources too. Former US diplomat Peter Galbraith, who spent decades helping rescue ISIS-linked children from northeast Syria, says his sources in the

0: camp describe Ms. Abbey as an ISIS true believer.
1: They say that she was a very radical, that she would try to enforce Islamic dress, that she made people, along with another woman, she'd go to their tents, make them repent any supposed sins they committed to say the Shahada, that she was a true believer, and that she was online in touch with ISIS men soliciting donations.
0: The Kurdish security source from inside the camps has told the ABC Hodan Abbey acted as a sort of Sharia judge, alleging

0: living in other parts of Syria and passed them on inside the camp and would give women charity money to win them over. They say she spent some time in an informal camp prison in 2021 and 2022. Peter Galbraith says his sources say at one point an ideological disagreement with another camp resident ended in violence.
1: In 2021, she allegedly hit a woman with a hammer.
0: Hodan Abbey is the last known Australian ISIS-linked woman in Syria and was issued with a temporary exclusion order in February, barring her from returning to Australia. That order was revoked and she was issued with a return permit last month. Last week, the ABC revealed Ms. Abbey was known as Osama in the ISIS caliphate and allegedly abused a Yazidi woman who is enslaved in her home for several months in 2016. It's not clear when all the allegations about Ms. Abbey's time in the camp occurred or if they're reflective of her most recent behaviour and views. The ABC asked the Australian Federal Police if they had any plans to charge Ms. Abbey if she returns to Australia, and they've not responded. The ABC has had no response from Ms. Abbey's lawyers to the specific allegations.
2: Stephanie March. Collectively, the federal and state governments have committed to building 30,000 affordable homes by the end of the decade to help fix the country's rental crisis. But a Four Corners investigation has revealed flaws in the system that's meant to provide cheap housing for low-income renters. Pat McGrath reports.
3: When Sarah Hutt moved into her affordable rental in Sydney's Macquarie Park 2 years ago, her landlord, Mission Australia, told her the rent would be capped at 30% of her income.
4: I actually cried. It was very exciting and it felt kind of like an opportunity that I never thought I would have to live in somewhere that seems so nice.
3: But in May, Mission Australia switched her rent to 75% of the market rate of $660 a week. She's now paying about 35% of her pre-tax income on her weekly rent. It's gone up by more than $80.
5: Can you afford that?
4: Not really. It's definitely going to put me in rent stress again.
3: Mission Australia says it switched the rent model to ensure the financial stability of the project, and it's acting within New South Wales affordable guidelines that lets operators set affordable housing rents at a discount to market rates. Four Corners has analysed almost 2 months of real estate ads for affordable housing, about 180 listings, most of them in Sydney and Melbourne. We found there was very little affordable for some on low incomes, particularly single people and single parents. For a single person in Sydney on a low income, only 3 were affordable. The rest would cost more than 30% of their income, the broadly accepted threshold of rental stress.
6: I think the real thing you'd say is it's bullshit affordable housing.
3: Sydney University's Peter Phibbs has been researching affordable housing for years and says governments are now supercharging a broken model.
6: It's better than nothing. It is a discount to market, but it's not really cheap enough to target the people that really are in housing need.
3: A powerful industry voice is also raising the alarm. Former Mirvac CEO, now chair of the National Housing Affordability and Supply Council, Susan Lloyd-Hurwitz.
7: If you live in Sydney, something that's 25% below market rent isn't affordable to very many people at all. So I think we need a rethink around how we define affordability, what eligibility is. It's different all around the country. It should be standardised.
3: Governments are rewriting planning rules and giving billions of dollars to developers and community housing providers to deliver 30,000 affordable rentals by the end of the decade. Susan Lloyd-Hurwitz says affordable housing should be permanent. Some schemes only last 10 to 15 years.
7: If you have a system where you're building affordable stock and then you're taking it away, you're chasing your tail the whole time, trying to increase permanently the stock that we need for our most vulnerable members of society.
3: The Federal Housing Minister, Claire O'Neill, has defended the government's strategy, including the $10 billion Housing Australia Future Fund, but acknowledges the consequences of tying affordable rents to market rates.
8: We've probably got most of those questions well answered at this stage, but in an emerging form of tenancy like this, there are still some things that we need to work together with states and territories to get final answers to.
2: The Federal Housing Minister, Claire O'Neill, ending that report by Pat McGrath and Kirsten Robb. And that's early AM for today. Just briefly in finance, keeping an eye on the oil price. It's lower, with Brent crude trading at $76 a barrel. I'm Melissa Clark. The time now, it's 6:15.
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1: Good morning to you. Monday the 13th of July. Have you ever been down to those tunnels? The World War II Darwin tunnels. Have you been down to them before? You're going to hear a little bit more about them with Connor Cartwright in the three things you need to know today. It's a famous tourist attraction. It was left in the dark.

of. Can you imagine? Holy dooly. If you had any form of claustrophobia or some sort of fear of the dark, being stuck in an echoey tunnel, not knowing which way is forward or backwards, be a little bit terrifying. Anyway, Connor will have the latest for you on that before 6:30. It is 6:16 this morning with you right across the Northern Territory today. Apparently it was raining in Nucky's Lagoon just a little while ago. Sorry, I should correct myself. I think it's Nucky Lagoon. I remember having that conversation on Afternoons a little while ago about whether it was Nucky Lagoon or Marlowe's Lagoon. Anyway, apparently it was raining there. Let me know if you're getting a sprinkle at your place. But today it's meant to be sunny, 31 degrees in Darwin and in Central Australia. Partly cloudy, you've got some beautiful light winds as well, 25 degrees. Next high tide of, you've missed high tide, so don't worry about that. Sunrise at 7:08. This morning on 105.7 ABC Darwin and the Northern Territory, bringing you up to speed with lots of other things you need to know, including the fact that 27 new correctional officers have graduated. A media release from the Northern Territory government coming through on Friday afternoon with, like I said, 27 new correctional officers graduating, strengthening the frontline workforce, according to this media release. They've completed a comprehensive 11-week program combining practical classroom and scenario-based training to prepare these graduates for the complexities of working in correctional environments. So just one of the many things you need to know this morning. I'll bring you up to speed with all of the bits today. Good to be with you.

0: That's Talking Heads, and she was. It is 21 past six. Now, tomorrow does mark the 25th anniversary of the death and the disappearance of Peter Falcone. I don't know if you remember where you were when you heard that news about the disappearance and just exactly what happened in Barra Creek 25 years ago. I know exactly where I was. It was, yeah, I was still at school. It was something that has just been burnt into my memory and the memories of lots of other people as well, right across the Northern Territory. I remember I was on a road trip with my parents, actually heading down to Alice Springs, maybe to Melbourne, actually, soon after what happened with Peter Falcone and Joanne Lees. And I was really nervous, to be honest, especially driving through that area of Barrow Creek. So it's really ingrained in the memory and the history of the Northern Territory. Like I said, tomorrow marking the 25th anniversary of the death and disappearance of Peter Falconio. And Northern Territory Police Senior Sergeant Erica Gibson, she was working in Alice Springs 25 years ago when the bizarre radio transmission came through in the middle of the night. Here is Erica Gibson recounting some of Joanne Lee's story of the events near Barrow Creek on July 14, 2001.
1: Joanne told a story that her and Peter had left Alice Springs. They were travelling north towards Darwin. They'd stopped at Tea Tree where they had a small fire on close to sunset. They stayed there for a while before travelling onto Barrow Creek or on the Stuart Highway. As they were travelling, a vehicle signalled for them to stop. That vehicle was immediately behind the orange combi that they were travelling in. They pulled over. Peter got out of the driver's side of the car. Joanne heard a loud bang. Peter wasn't seen again. She was then pushed into the back of, or taken out of the combi and pushed into another vehicle. She managed to escape and hid in the bushes, or the Spinifex bushes, for a number of hours in the darkness before she managed to extract herself and make her way to the highway, where she flagged down a road train that stopped, and she was then taken to Barrow Creek Hotel.
2: It really is quite a harrowing story in anyone's book. What were you thinking at that time?
1: Just the series of events that led Joanne to be where she was, and the deep-seated trauma that she must have been going through from the time she heard that loud bang, not seeing Peter again, and then the situation she found herself in, where she had to hide in those bushes. So it would have been cold, it would have been pitch black, all of those things that she had to endure before she was safely located and taken to Barrow Creek.
0: Just gives you goosebumps, doesn't it? And just that sinking feeling. That was Northern Territory Police Senior Sergeant Erica Gibson. She was working in Alice Springs 25 years ago when the bizarre radio transmission, as she said, came through in the middle of the night, tomorrow marking the 25th anniversary of the death and disappearance of Peter Falconio. You'll be hearing a whole lot more about it on 105.7 ABC Darwin and the Northern Territory as we head into tomorrow. I know Stuart Brash has something planned, especially for ABC Alice Springs, when he joins you on Breakfast tomorrow. It is 24 past six on this Monday morning. I'm going to bring you up to speed with some of the other things you need to know, courtesy of Connor Cartwright, including about some tourists being stranded in an oil tunnel when the lights were switched off.
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0: Connor Cartwright, good morning to you.
7: Good morning. In the news, NT News this morning, a famous Darwin tourist attraction has been left in the dark after power and water shut off the site's power with little to no warning, leaving it non-operational over the weekend.
0: So, can you imagine?
7: Well, you know, we've got pitch black coming up, but these tourists got a little early introduction to pitch black.
0: Boom-tish dad joke.
7: Yeah.

0: I know, sorry.
1: You did say you're turning into an older man before 6 o'clock.
0: I am, and my jokes are getting older as well. On Friday afternoon, Power and Water staff visited the World War II Darwin Tunnels. Have you been?
1: Yeah, I think I have.
0: I've been as well.
1: Yeah.
0: It's pretty mad, isn't it?
1: I know.
0: Anyway, they told staff they were going to investigate an electrical issue near the back of the tunnels and turn off the power temporarily. The crew did their checks and turned the power back on before they turned it off again. So they explained to staff there's an earth leakage to the ground. They said the power would remain off, leaving 50 people inside the tunnels without light and in a state of panic. I can't imagine.
1: No, me neither.
0: I'm not a massive fan of the old dark, to be honest with you. I'd say it's a fear of mine, you know?
1: Really?
0: Yeah.
1: I don't mind the dark, but when I'm in an oil tunnel, I would mind the dark.
0: Yeah, and it would be pitch black.
1: Yes.
0: It would be absolute darkness.
1: And silent.
0: Right? You'd be apart guessing. From screams.
1: Well, yeah, other than people wondering what's going on.
0: Yeah.
1: It would be, a clash of all of your senses as well. That would be a struggle.
0: Have you done one of those sensory pods where you lie in the water?
1: Things.
0: Yeah, the sensory deprivation tanks.
1: Oh, yeah, the float tanks.
0: Yeah.
1: I've got a few vouchers, actually. You reminded me that I need to use. I found that weird.
0: Yeah.
1: Float tanking.
0: It was a bit bizarre.
1: Also, the fact that I'm just at that big centre in Milner, right? This is the thing that got me. I know this is not part of the news, but it got me in that you're in this float tank. You're completely naked. Were you naked?
0: Yeah.
1: Yeah. So you're in the nud. You're floating in this salt water that I'm sure other people have also floated in.
0: I reckon they change the salts every time. Hose it down. Yeah.
1: Okay. Wow. Okay. And then just when I walked out, I was like, huh. And here I am. Out in Jape Homemaker Village.
0: Let's go and
1: get it. Everyone's just going about their business. Let's go and get a pattern from Spotlight. It's quite weird.
0: I got it for my birthday and I went with my girlfriend and I found it. Actually, it was like, I would have preferred to do this alone. I just found it hard to relax when there's someone else in there with you, right? Because you just keep bumping into each other by accident.
1: Yeah, yeah, yeah. All the touching.
0: Anyway, so the light stayed off for quite a while. Here it says he's maybe lost $15,000 to $20,000. 300 people a day not coming in. So
1: were the lights back on?
0: I think they've were off for quite a while.
1: Okay,
0: that's why we're talking about that much.
1: Someone is fixing the problem today. Fingers crossed. All of that gets repaired.
0: I hope that it works out for you. You know, they've only got this short period of time, 100 days, to make their money. All these tourist operators. Mm. So hopefully we can get it fixed for them real quick. Also, I've seen this crazy story, right? So the mega rich, the super rich, you know, they are finding a new way to show that they are mega rich.
1: Yeah.
0: And that is a snow room.
1: Mm-hmm. For their cocaine?
0: No, for their, I guess, to go and be cold for a bit.
1: Oh, like fake snow?
0: Like fake snow.
1: Hmm.
0: Yeah. So apparently this is it. They are it's just a way to show that you're rich, because like, who actually needs a room with snow in it? They use the same sort of thing that they use on the Alps or whatever to make fake snow.
1: Right.
0: You know those machines that blow the snow, right? So I remember growing up in Scotland, if someone had hummus,
1: yeah,
0: that meant they were rich. So the idea of having a snow room kind of blows my mind a bit. But they're surprisingly reasonable, starting at $130,000.
1: You need the room to put it in, first of all.
0: Well, you do, yeah. Marble, fake rocks, fake trees. But how do you know if someone's rich, Jess?
1: I had a few measures back in the day.
0: Mm-hmm.
1: If they lived at the high end of Liania, because that's where I grew up, I felt that they were rich, living in the upper end of Liania as opposed to the bottom end. That was a signifier for me.
0: What makes you territory rich?
1: Okay. Well,
0: here's
1: we can
0: the question
1: start a
0: for
1: list
0: you today.
1: On 0487991057. Just some of the things you need to know this morning, courtesy of Connor Cartwright. Hey, after 6:30, going to check in with the Bureau, but also you're going to find out why Central Australia is becoming a little bit like Jurassic Park today. More on that after the news.

Good morning, Roxanne Fitzgerald with ABC News. There are growing calls for the Northern Territory government to pause controversial changes to child protection laws. The country Liberal Party's changes face overwhelming opposition from Aboriginal groups in the Territory, as well as Territory and National Child Safety, Health, Legal, Social Services, Human Rights and Anti-Domestic Violence Group. Last week, the NT's Children's Commissioner resigned, saying she'd been sidelined from the government's handling of child protection. The Territory's first Children's Commissioner, Dr. Howard Barth, who

0: was appointed following the NT intervention, says the government has not justified the rush to pass the changes through Parliament next week.
1: What you've got in this situation is that the formerly appointed Children's Commissioner, who was there specifically to talk to the best interests of children and the well-being of children, completely sidelined in this process. To me, that speaks volumes.
0: Children and Families Minister Robin Carr says she met with Ms Musk before the laws were officially tabled in Parliament and that the changes have the support of the NT's Foster and Kinship Carers Association. A multi-million dollar upgrade to Timor-Leste's international airport in the capital, Dili, is in a standoff with nearly 60 families refusing to leave their homes. The government says the expansion is a project of national priority, but residents say they're being evicted without fair compensation after many decades of living in the area. Resident Manuel Gutierrez says the government's position that the area is state-owned ignores his fundamental rights.
2: They come, they say this is state land, but that's impossible. I've lived here since I was young. I got married here. And now my grandchildren are living on this land. How can they say I have no rights to it?
0: Universities will be under the spotlight as the Royal Commission into Anti-Semitism begins its fourth block of hearings in Melbourne. Here's National Education and Parenting reporter Connor Duffy.
3: The opening days of the Commission are expected to hear from staff and students about their experiences of anti-Semitism on campuses since the October 7 attacks. The Australian Union of Jewish Students said its members had been called child killers and parasites and been subjected to chants of death to Israel. The Australian Academic Alliance Against Anti-Semitism said staff have similar concerns. Individual universities will appear later in the week and say they've taken significant measures to address anti-Semitism since a wave of campus protest in 2024.
0: Meanwhile, new rules are being introduced for universities requiring the institutions to adopt definitions of anti-Semitism, Islamophobia and racism towards Aboriginal and Torres Strait Islander people. The new rules are part of sweeping changes to governance standards introduced by the federal government. Transparency measures are also being introduced, requiring the salaries of vice-chancellors to be made public and spending on external consultants to be disclosed. The new rules will be enforced in public universities from next year. Heading overseas, Israelis will head to the polls on the last Tuesday in October as Prime Minister Benjamin Netanyahu hopes to cling to power. Middle East correspondent Matthew Doran has more.
4: October 27 is the last possible day for the election to be held. In the Israeli parliament, the Knesset will likely end its term this coming Friday. The election will be as much about picking the next government as it will be a referendum on Israel's longest-serving prime minister. Current polling suggests Benjamin Netanyahu could be in trouble. Public broadcaster Kan and prominent TV network Channel 12 both say Likud will only secure 23 seats in the 120-seat Knesset, with new party Yashar, established by former Israeli military chief Gadi Eisenkot, also gaining 23 seats. Matthew Doran, ABC News, Jerusalem.
0: Back home and in sport, round 18 of the AFL has concluded with Brisbane recording a dominant 90-point win over Essendon at the Gabba. The Bombers had just one goal to their name at three-quarter time before a final term bust of seven goals saved some face in a 22-17-149 to 8-11-59 thrashing. The result moves the

0: Lara Stimson.
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2: Good morning to you. Is it raining where you are? Because I have had reports of a sprinkling of rain out in Nucky Lagoon. Oh, I'm going to have a chat to the Bureau very soon to find out if it's raining or not. But also good morning to Daryl in Darwin, who sent me a text saying, Jess, it's a lovely morning, as is your show. Oh, sucking up there, Daz. Glad you're enjoying it. Daryl saying, if you step outside the ABC building in Bennett Street, the road is wet. As is the CBD. Is that because of rain or have the streets been washed, Daz? I'm not quite sure. Do the streets even get washed? I don't know, but I can see what you mean with the street looking a little bit damp. So we'll find out whether there has been some rain in the CBD and elsewhere with the Bureau very soon. Also going to find out why Central Australia is giving off Jurassic Park vibes today. It's a little bit of a dig of sorts going on, so I'll bring you that before 7 o'clock. And also, just in the news, Bazball, is it in the bin? It does seem so, as Brendan McCullum has been sacked as England's test coach following a string of poor results. That includes an Ashes series loss to Australia last summer. Brendan McCullum saying that he was gutted by the decision. He has been the coach for 4 years. He will remain the coach of England's white ball teams, but when it comes to the test match, Brendan McCullum is no more. So maybe the era of Bazball will officially be over. That's when they were taking on some pretty risky approaches and a bit of a Bazball experiment where England, they were playing some aggressive cricket, I think, that Connor can maybe bring me more up to speed with before 7 o'clock. Anyway, that's just in the news this morning on 105.7 ABC Darwin and the Northern Territory, 23 to 7.
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2: Ruby Cuthbertson's at the Bureau this morning. Hello, Rubes.
4: Good morning.
2: Has it been raining in the CBD this morning?
4: Yeah, there was a light shower. Pretty typical for dry season, which, is a bit counterintuitive. But we do get those really light showers popping up around kind of the Darwin area. Some mornings, the Northwest Daily District. So, light shower, but nothing in the gauges. So nothing too significant today.
2: All right. Just a nice sprinkling also in Nucky Lagoon as well. I did hear from someone a little bit earlier getting some rain there. Hey, what were the temperatures doing overnight?
4: Overnight, not quite as cool as the previous night. Darwin got to 22. The rural area, 18 degrees. Catherine got to 14 and Nhulunbuy at 20. So still fairly warm nights around last night.
2: And also, how many nights under 20 degrees have we had so far for the dry season? I don't think we've had many.
4: No, we haven't had many. So we've had 12 as of yesterday. It would be 12 as of today as well. And the average is 25 by this time of year. So, we're seeing pretty below average.
2: No, 25 nights. We've only had 12.
4: I know. Not good.
2: Okay, well, hopefully we're going to have a jam-packed back end of the dry season when it comes to cooler weather. Hey, Rubes, we're right across the territory today, so what are the temperatures looking like?
4: So today, around the top end, kind of 32 to 33, pretty much the same, your typical dry season conditions. We'll see a bit of fog over the Arnhem District over the next few days and winds increasing over coastal waters a little bit. But that's pretty much typical dry season conditions over the top end. As we go further south, we're seeing clear skies, windy mornings through central districts and pretty much pretty stable conditions throughout the whole week in Southern District. So Yillara is sitting around 20 degrees today, dropping

0: 7 tonight, and we're going to see that pattern continue throughout the week. Alice Springs is going to be 19 today, minimum of 3 tonight, and Tennant Creek is going to be 25 today, minimum 12.
1: Okay. Nice one. Thanks, Rubes. Before I let you go, how do you know someone's rich in the Northern Territory?
0: It's a tricky one. I would say car or boat. But then again, I don't know if you, I don't know if that's really a marker. Maybe a really clean, shiny car.
1: Yeah, yeah, that doesn't, that's got like those brand new shiny black tyres and stuff and hasn't looked like, it doesn't have any bird poo or bat poo.
0: Yeah, well maintained, yeah.
1: Yeah, absolutely. All right, good to talk to you. Thanks.
0: Thank you.
1: See ya. That's Ruby at the Bureau of Meteorology talking about what makes people rich in the Northern Territory. Connor was talking about it with me before 6:30 because apparently there's this new craze that the wealthy really wrapping their arms around. And that's a thing called a snow room, which is literally a room in your house where it snows, the technology used, similar to the snowmaking machines that you can find on ski resorts. Costs it around $130,000 or so. So this is the thing that the rich are doing. So wondering this morning, how do you know someone's rich in the NT? You can let me know on 0487 991 057. It is 19 to 7 on 105.7 ABC Darwin and the Northern Territory.
2: Boy, my head been right all the time.
1: That's the sound of Jurassic Park that has arrived in Central Australia on a smaller scale for some reason. What's going on exactly? Well, Dr. Kirsty Abbott is the head of science at the Museum and Art Gallery of the Northern Territory. Kirsty, what are you digging up today?
3: Hi, Jess. We are digging up 8-million-year-old megafauna at Alcoota Scientific Reserve in Central Australia.
1: Party time. So what does that look like exactly?
3: Well, we're out in quite a, you know, green desert environment, actually, after all the rain this year. But it looks like three open pits that have been excavated since sort of the 80s or so, and some a bit more recently. But it's quite a small area. But the bones of 40 species of Australian megafauna are very densely packed in the earth here. And so the excavations here look like very careful brushing and etching and blowing of dirt off and trying to just tease apart some very crumbly bones.
1: You've got to be pretty patient, I think, to be on a fossil dig. Not sure whether that's where I belong, but glad you were there, Kirsty. And so who's involved? Who's taking part in this big dig?
3: It's run by Magnet, Museum and Art Gallery of the Northern Territory, and we have great relationships with Flinders University, who have a paleontology program there. So we've got Flinders University paleontologists here, but this week we're kicking off our volunteer program, which we've got 2 weeks of this year. So we've got people that have come in from all over Australia, really, to sort of try their hand at paleontology excavation and have an experience like this in the desert and in Australia to learn about our past. And we've also got 2 senior school students that Glenn Marshall has actually provided, really generously provided a scholarship for, to have that experience as well. So it's really nice to be supporting the next generation.
1: So all of these people who are coming down to volunteer their time, are they just members of the public or do they have to have some sort of paleontology background?
3: They're just the public, Jess. I know, it's exciting. It's part of sort of an Australian-wide paleo tourism initiative that's been happening in Queensland and New South Wales for a while now. Our dig runs every 2 years, so for around $2,500, people can join those digs, and it's either that or a little bit more in Queensland or New South Wales to be able to have the privilege of doing so.
1: Yeah, that's so cool. And so how much of the dig is left to go? Like, you're not going to complete it all today.
3: This is like, there's hundreds of years left. We're not going to get anywhere near it in my lifetime.
1: Wow. Does that make you feel a little bit, how does that make you feel, you know, knowing that you're working on this thing that you're never actually probably going to see the end of?
3: Oh, look, I feel really privileged, actually, to be a part of something so big. I think that it's really humbling to feel that something that was deposited 8 million years ago and, you know, has been contracting and expanding and sitting in the earth for so long, we can just be a small part of that story and in uncovering it. So I feel really great that it's a little part of it. I know people who need closure on jobs might not feel the same way.
1: I don't think you should be a paleontologist or anything like that if you need closure.
3: No.
1: There's no daily goals there.
3: There's none.
1: Well, Kirsty, best of luck with it all. Sounds like an exciting time. What are you wearing? Do you have like your hat on and your little khaki coloured shorts and, you know, your white runners? That's kind of what I've got in mind.
3: I'll send you a photo, Jess, but right now, beanie, puffy jacket. It's pretty cold here in the desert. It's glorious sunrise right now.
1: Oh, well, enjoy that. Really good to talk to you. Thanks.
3: Thanks for having me.
1: Yeah, that's Dr. Kirsty Abbott. She's the head of science at the Museum and Art Gallery of the Northern Territory, undertaking a pretty extraordinary dig that's been going for quite a while in Central Australia, but lots of volunteers on the ground to help dust away some of that soil off these fossils of megafauna that have been sat there for 8 million years, happening right in Central Australia. Today, it is 14 to 7 on 105.7 ABC Darwin and the Northern Territory.
4: And now, the one question quiz with Jess Ong. Question one.
1: Larry's father has four sons. Their names are Rick, Nick, and Mick. What's the fourth son called? Get me your answer before 7 o'clock on 0487 991 0057. A very good morning to Ash in Fanny Bay, who sent me a beautiful sprightly message just saying, "Good morning, Jess." I love that. Thank you. Good morning to you, Ash. Also, good morning to Noni in Brisbane, who is in Adelaide at the moment doing a renovation rescue. Noni's saying it's warmer in Adelaide than my recent Brisbane walks on 0487 991 0057. The other thing is school goes back tomorrow. So those school speed limits are going to be back in force. I think it's a pupil free day for most schools today, but school does return at least this week for students right across the Northern Territory after a chunk of school holidays. So hopefully you have survived and your children have thrived. Have been talking about what makes you rich in the Northern Territory after the super wealthy are wrapping their arms around this new thing called a snow room, which is basically, you know, that technology that makes snow used by ski resorts. Well, you can also have one at your house for a mere $130,000. The wealthy getting on board. So Connor and I were thinking, what makes you rich in the Northern Territory? You can let me know on 0487 991 0057. Julia in Rapid Creek is up nice and early. She said, what makes you rich? In Darwin, it's a big boat, a big camper, a big four-wheel drive, and a big carport to cover them all. Plus, multiple trips to Bali a year. Julia also saying good morning to all the teachers heading back to work today. Yes, and struggling with this early wake up. Thank you, Julia, for getting in touch. What makes a Territorian rich? You can let me know. Or you can give me a call on 1300 057 222 12 to 7.

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1: Beneath the heat and dust lies gemstones, secrets and murder.
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3: 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Big one.
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6: David has scored.
0: Lots of things happening in the world of sport, including the World Cup. Did you watch any over the weekend? Because England and Argentina have set up a World Cup semi-final after two tightly contested matches over the weekend. It does actually mean as well that for the first time ever, the top four ranked teams coming into the tournament are in the last four. We've been having a chat to the ABC's Ned Hall throughout the World Cup over the last month. Here he is with the latest.
7: Hello, Ned Hall here with your wrap of World Cup action on day 31, a bumper bonus day of football with an extra hour of football for free, with both quarterfinals being decided in extra time. First up, it was England against Norway in steamy Miami. It was the Scandinavians who rode into a first half lead thanks to a wonder strike from Andreas Schjelderup, swinging the ball past England keeper Jordan Pickford. And while the match was billed as a clash between Erling Haaland and Harry Kane, for the three Lions, it was Jude Bellingham who led the way. The Real Madrid man pulled out a moment of quality to equalise for England before half-time, latching on to an Anthony Gordon pass to score. However, it looked like the initial ball forward from England's Elliot Anderson may have occurred after the ball had dropped into his path after deflecting off the wires of the Spider Cam. Not so, according to the FIFA micro-tip ball technology. In the second half, Norway had a goal ruled out for a clear Haaland push in the penalty area, and the game went to extra time. 3 minutes in, this happened.
8: Into Morgan Rogers. Rogers lets fly. It's 2-1 England. Bellingham's there once again. On the follow-up, Morgan Rogers' shot. Spilt by Nealon. Two goals in Mexico in the Azteca.
7: As you can hear in the SBS commentary, two goals in the last two knockout matches. Bellingham's the first player to do that for 40 years, the last being Diego Maradona. In the heat and humidity of Miami, the Vikings ran aground. Haaland had to be subbed off before the final whistle, and England progressed. However, as you can hear in the post-match interview on SBS, coach Thomas Tuchel wasn't overly happy with the performance.
9: This is pure mentality. How can you ask about mentality now? This is pure mentality. It's not about mentality.
10: No, I mean, when the players had the problem, was that the mentality? What was it?
9: There's no mentality problem. This is pure mentality. This is pure mentality. You can bottle it up and sell it.
10: Absolutely.
9: This is, yeah, so why is the problem for mentality? It's the quality of our games.
7: Recovery time now for England and their semi-final opponents, Argentina. The defending champion has taken the road less travelled through the knockout stage, but they are still standing. After needing extra time to beat Cabo Verde, trailing Egypt 2-0 after 79 minutes, they needed extra time again to see off Switzerland. The Albiceleste led through an Alexis McAllister goal on 10 minutes, but didn't create much from that point on. Dan and Doy got the Swiss level in the second half before a pivotal moment, and one that will stoke the conspiracy flames of officials favouring Argentina. Switzerland centre forward Breel Embolo was sent off for a second yellow card. The first was for a clumsy challenge and looked harsh. The second, for simulation though, was clear cut. But even against 10 men, the South Americans couldn't find a way through until a world-class strike from Atletico Madrid's Julian Alvarez.
11: Lautaro Martinez. Julian Alvarez! Wow! The quality of a world champion right there from Julian Alvarez. And Argentina have their extra time get-out clause again.
7: And while Switzerland pushed for an equaliser late on, Argentina added a third, so now move on to face England on Thursday morning in Atlanta. And while they're seemingly making hard work of it, Argentina has now scored two or more goals in each of their last 12 World Cup matches. The semi-final will be the first meeting of the two sides since 2005, and it'll be the first time Messi has faced England. England won that 2005 match and their last World Cup meeting, a group stage game in 2002. But England fans will have memories of the 1998 shootout defeat in France, well known for David Beckham's red card, and also the 1986 World Cup, including the hand of God and one of the greatest goals of all time from Diego Maradona. 2 days then to recharge the batteries before the semi-finals get underway at 5 a.m. Australian Eastern Standard Time on Wednesday, with France taking on Spain in Dallas.
0: That's the ABC's Ned Hall reporting there for the World Cup. It's going to be an exciting time to be alive on Wednesday morning. Connor and I will be in watching the action, won't we?
2: Yeah, I won't be paying any attention to my job while I'm watching Argentina do the job.
0: The entire show will just be the World Cup.
2: Yeah, I can do some commentating for you. I just, like, we love Diego Maradona for his handball against England. He is a national hero of Scotland. He has the keys to Glasgow and Edinburgh.
0: He's got a snow room, definitely.
2: If any footballer would have a snow room, we can guarantee it's Diego Maradona. God rest his soul.
0: He's having a good time wherever he is.
2: But that's the end of the good games to watch right now because they're all on really early in the morning. Mm. So, like, I hope you spent your Sunday morning watching the England game and watching the Argentina game, and you got you filled your boots. Anyway, Wallabies lost 42-26 to France in the Nations Championship Test in Brisbane. That's their ninth loss in 10 tests. France enjoyed a slice of history, recording its first victory over the Wallabies at Lang Park and posting its largest winning margin over its rivals on Australian soil. So, a big losing streak for the Wallabies, but onto a winning streak that was broken in the AFL. So my friends hate me now because they're all Carlton fans. Mm. And the whole time I was on holiday, Carlton win.
0: Until you returned.
2: And never come back. And they got absolutely walloped by Hawthorn, 103-39. GWS beat Geelong by nearly 2 goals. Just showing that they might have a chance at doing something towards the back end of the season. Brisbane ran away 149-point winners against Essendon. That was sort of the pick of the games. Gold Coast Suns, what happened to them? They were so good. Now they're just getting smashed every week.
0: And also Frio beat the Swans.
2: Oh yeah, but that was Thursday.
0: God, yeah, you've got to cling on to these
2: things.
0: That's
2: yesterday's papers. And in the tennis, Jannik Sinner beat Alexander Zverev to hold on to the title. Well done, Yannick.
0: Good on you. All right, Connor, thank you. Hey, coming up to the latest in ABC News. On the other side, going to be talking about the reintroduction of bus fares. We've been talking a little bit about it on ABC Darwin over the last couple of weeks since it was announced by the Northern Territory government. But if you're an older person, how's it going to impact your life, bringing back fares? Does it feel like life might get a little bit more dangerous for you as well because you potentially will have to be carrying a bit of money? You can let me know your thoughts this morning on 0487 991 0057. Also, we'll reveal to you the answer for today's one question quiz. That's coming up after 7 o'clock.
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0: possible music world record, changes to Australian universities, and there are growing calls for the Northern Territory government to pause controversial changes to child protection laws. This is ABC News. Good morning, I'm Roxanne Fitzgerald. The lawyer of deceased murderer Bradley John Murdoch says the convicted killer spent several years towards the end of his life, believing a team of lawyers were working on a petition of mercy for him. Murdoch, who died in custody last year, was convicted of killing British backpacker Peter Falconio near a remote Northern Territory town 25 years ago this week. Last week, NT police released interview footage of Murdoch denying any knowledge of where Mr. Falconio was buried. Responding to the footage, lawyer Christopher Dale said Murdoch always intended to maintain his innocence, rather always maintained his innocence, and that for 3 years following the release of a documentary in 2020, even believed a team of lawyers were working on a petition of mercy for him. Mr. Dale said while Murdoch is now dead, the story was far from over. The Northern Territory's inaugural Children's Commissioner has joined calls for the CLP government to pause controversial changes to child protection laws. The changes were announced in the wake of Kumanjayi little baby's death in Alice Springs, though the government says they'd been in development for more than a year. Dr. Howard Barth became the NT's first ever Children's Commissioner the year following the NT intervention. He says he agrees with the government's stated aim of prioritising child safety, but not the rush to pass the laws without meaningful consultation with Aboriginal groups.
1: I agree with the notion of the best interests of child. I always have, but I do have a problem with legislation that affects mostly Aboriginal children where there's no apparent consultation and very, very strong opposition.
0: The Territory Government says the Parliament's Scrutiny Committee process constituted consultation on the bill. A top advisor to the federal government is calling for a rethink of affordable housing models as the country embarks on a discounted rental home building boom. Pat McGrath has the details.
2: Susan Lloyd-Hurwitz was CEO of property developer giant Mirvac and now chairs the National Housing Supply and Affordability Council. She's highlighted flaws in affordable housing schemes that tied discounted rents to market rates.
3: If you live in Sydney, something that's 25% below market rent isn't affordable.
2: She says affordable housing should be permanent, not turned over to the private market after 10, 15 or 25 years. The case with multiple schemes around the country. The Federal Housing Minister, Claire O'Neill, acknowledged there were challenges with pegging affordable rents to market rates, but defended a national plan to build 30,000 discounted rentals by the end of 2029.
0: Australian universities will be required to adopt formal definitions of anti-Semitism and Islamophobia and introduce transparent complaint processes under new rules announced today. Tom Lowry has more.
4: The federal government had foreshadowed changes to governance standards for universities, including in the wake of the Bondi terror attack last year, but is now detailing its plans. Universities will be required to adopt definitions of anti-Semitism, Islamophobia, and racism towards Aboriginal and Torres Strait Islander people, but the government is not mandating how they are defined. Transparency measures are also being introduced, including requiring the salaries of vice-chancellors to be made public, and spending on consultants. The sector's regulator will have its powers strengthened to help enforce the new rules from next year.
0: A multi-million dollar upgrade to Timor-Leste's international airport in the capital Dili is in a standoff with nearly 60 families refusing to leave their homes. The government says the expansion is a project of national priority, but residents say they're being evicted without fair compensation after many decades of living in the area. Resident Manuel Gutierrez says the government's position that the area is state-owned land ignores his fundamental rights.
5: They come, they say this is state land, but that's impossible. I've lived here since I was young. I got married here. And now my grandchildren are living on this land. How can they say I have no rights to it?
0: Officials in Thailand say a huge fire that engulfed a pub in Bangkok early this morning has killed at least 27 people. Nick Parameter has more.

0: Emergency responders survey the carnage in Bangkok after a huge blaze tore through a pub in the early hours of Monday morning. Rows of bodies have been recovered, as have mobile phones to assist with identifying them. Earlier footage shared online by first responders shows a huge blaze raging out of the front door of the pub in the northern part of the Thai capital as people try to flee. Prime Minister Anutin Chanvirigun arrived at the scene soon after news broke and has told reporters of the death toll and that others have been taken to hospital.
1: Authorities in China are warning of torrential rain as Typhoon Barbie continues to cross the country. China correspondent Alison Horn has more from Beijing.
2: China's eastern province of Zhejiang was battered by Barbie as the typhoon crossed the coast over the weekend, bringing destruction, flooding and landslides. No one was killed, but 2 million people had already been evacuated from the storm's path as a precaution. Now Barbie is continuing to move across China and authorities are warning of more torrential rain in the coming days. Alison Horn, ABC News, Beijing.
1: Israel will go to an election on the 27th of October, as polling suggests Prime Minister Benjamin Netanyahu is in for a fight to hold on to power. Here's Middle East correspondent Matthew Doran.
3: Benjamin Netanyahu is Israel's longest-serving prime minister, but he's come under sustained criticism from across the political divide for his management of the country, particularly the various wars Israel is embroiled in across Gaza, Lebanon and with Iran. Current polling from public broadcaster Kan and prominent TV network Channel 12 has Mr. Netanyahu's Likud party only gaining 23 seats in the 120-seat parliament, the Knesset. That puts it neck and neck with a new party called Yashar, established by former Israeli military chief Gadi Eisenkot. Matthew Doran, ABC News, Jerusalem.
1: US President Donald Trump has paid tribute to Senator Lindsey Graham, calling him a rare politician who managed to get on with everybody. America's editor John Lyons has more.
4: 71-year-old Senator Lindsey Graham died suddenly at his home in Washington, D.C. at the weekend. Senator Graham was known to play his politics hard, but his folksy manner managed to retain relationships with many of the people with whom he engaged in political combat. He was one of the strongest supporters in the Senate of Ukraine and Israel, saying recently that he would be with Israel until his dying day. He had returned only hours earlier from Ukraine. John Lyons, ABC News, Washington.
1: Back home, hundreds of musicians are waiting for official confirmation. They've broken a world record in Ipswich, west of Brisbane. Joshua McIntosh has this story.
5: Around 600 trombonists filled Ipswich's Tulmer Place to play the song 76 Trombones. It means Ipswich is slated to pip the title from Washington, D.C. in the United States, which currently holds the record after 368 people performed the same song at a baseball stadium in 2012. The ensemble brought together musicians from schools, bands and orchestras across southeast Queensland. Ipswich City Council has made a formal submission to Guinness World Records to have the attempt verified.
1: Now, with the latest in sport, here's Daniel Garb.
6: Yannick Sinner has won his fifth Grand Slam title in just 3 years, taking out the Wimbledon men's singles crown after a four-set victory over German Alex Zverev. The Italian lost the first set in a tiebreak, but took charge from there, winning the next three sets to make it back-to-back Wimbledon triumphs. Brendan McCullum has been sacked as the head coach of England men's test cricket team, but will remain in charge of their white ball sides. McCullum says he's gutted to lose a job that he has absolutely loved. Australian Minwoo Lee has finished second at golf's Scottish Open by two shots from Korea's Tom Kim. Lee's performance is a strong showing at the tournament he won in 2021, ahead of this week's British Open at Royal Birkdale. And bottom place Essendon's woes have continued in the AFL. The Bombers have been thrashed by 90 points by Brisbane, who have now moved into the top four. Sixth place Melbourne has beaten Richmond by 46 points to register a ninth straight victory at the MCG, while the Western Bulldogs came from behind to beat West Coast by 16 points at Docklands and move up to seventh.
1: Now to the weather just briefly. A slight to medium chance of showers in the far northeast Arnhem district today. Darwin is a slight chance of showers early this morning and there might be some smoke haze around. Mostly sunny afternoon, heading for a top of 32. Catherine, sunny today, a top of 31. And Alice Springs, heading for a top of 19. That's the latest from the newsroom.
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2: The NT's Children's Commissioner says she feels effectively sidelined over new child protection laws. She's resigned from the role. 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
2: Hey, what do you reckon if someone came to you and said, look, you live in a low-density residential area like Nightcliff, Fanny Bay, where else would you be living? Lyons, Grey, just parts of the top end that have this zoning of LR on them, low residential, low density residential. So how would you feel if someone came along and said, what do you reckon about cutting your block size in half? Because these block sizes normally sit at around 800 square metres, that's the minimum lot size for zone LR, like I said, low density residential zones. But there's potential for these block sizes to shrink by half, some to 450 square metres, under planning changes that are proposing subdivisions in low density areas. The Minister for Planning, Josh Burgoyne, he asked the NT Planning Commission to look at ways to allow more homes to be built in these areas. But what do you reckon? Like, can you imagine those parts of Rapid Creek, of Nightcliff, of Fanny Bay, of Grey, Lyons? Can you imagine jamming two houses onto them? Like, it seems like quite a tight fit. As someone who has spent a fair bit of time in some of those suburbs, I think, well, I don't know how that would work exactly. So how would you feel if someone lobbed on your doorstep and said, yeah, this is totally an option. Cut your block size in half. Might mean more money for you, but also close neighbours. Is that something we want here in the top end? You can let me know on 0487 99 1057. It is 12 past 7 on this Monday, the 13th of July. I might try and have a little bit more of a conversation about these shrinking suburban blocks, because you and I have talked a little bit about it in detail over the last few weeks in relation to Muirhead. Remember that skinny street conversation we were having after a fire truck had to reverse down a street of Muirhead, because they couldn't get out because there was too many cars parked on the roads. And the streets are obviously skinnier because you can fit more in terms of housing. So, you know, more housing comes at a compromise, right? Comes at a cost of something else. So anyway, these shrinking suburban blocks could be a possibility in the future. Would you be up for that? Would you think about subdividing your place? You can let me know, 0487 99 1057. The other thing that I've been having a little bit of a cackle about this morning with Connor Cartwright is just what the rich people do. How do you know someone is rich? For Connor growing up in Scotland, if someone had hummus, that was a dead giveaway that they were rich. Well, now the wealthy are leaning into these things called snow rooms, which is basically where you can just put a whole lot of fake snow into your room and have a great time. Connor Cartwright, something that you'll be indulging in.
6: Yeah, how good would that be though in a house, just to like open a door and it be like -3 degrees and just like sit in the snow for 5 minutes before you know, going back to the tropics, right? Like, not something I know that anyone has, but you would definitely be like, oh, Gary's rich, he's got a snow room.
2: Let's all go to Gary's house for a party.
6: But it's really, really hard because I think the territory's quite understated in its wealth, right? And, you know, like, there's lots of other places where it's really flash and showy and you can tell who's rich, whereas I think it's a bit harder to tell.
2: I also think here, as well, there's, you know, we've been talking about these suburban block sizes potentially being halved in places like Nightcliff, Rapid Creek, Fanny Bay. You know, there are places, I think suburbs aren't really signifiers of wealth either as much as they are down south. I think in the top end, there's just a mix of everyone who lives amongst each other.
6: Yeah, I reckon. But is that going to be like, ah, you know how she's rich? She's got a full block.
2: Yeah.
6: You know?
2: Or she's rich because she subdivided her block.
6: Well, she's rich now that she's given the other half away.
2: Exactly, yeah.
6: Well, yeah, I don't know what makes people rich in the territory, because cowboys have Land Cruiser.

0: and so do the yummy mummies. So it's everyone's it's I don't actually don't know. That's the question. I actually just don't know. Is it Ariat shoes or something? I'm not sure.
1: Well, what do you reckon? What's the dead giveaway that someone is rich in the top end?
0: What makes a Territorian rich? Here's the text. Here in Darwin, that's a big boat, a big camper, a big four-wheel drive, and a big carport to cover them all. So it's just having big things,
1: Also, but
0: apparently.
1: those big things are clean.
0: But this is
1: Clean car.
0: cleanliness,
1: Yeah, I think
0: I
1: that's a
0: think,
1: sign of
0: shows
1: you
0: you're
1: being rich.
0: rich. Because it's just so easy to be dirty here, right?
1: Oh, yeah, have you seen my car?
0: Have you seen my car? Have you smelled my car? You can smell it from here. Anyway, another text. What makes you rich? Being a politician.
1: Oh,
0: Oh, there you go. I mean,
1: yes.
0: not untrue.
1: Not
0: There you
1: untrue.
0: go.
1: Also, this made me laugh. Whoever sent me this text, thank you for the cackle you have given me this morning. What makes you rich in the top end when you pay your rego yearly instead of monthly? Instead of monthly, says Darren.
0: He's so right.
1: He is very right.
0: How
1: Well,
0: do
1: actually, no, he's not right. No. He's not right. Daz, I'm pulling you up on that because I pay my rego annually. And I can tell you, Jessong is not rich. I think there's benefit to paying it up front. That's the whole reason why I do it.
0: Okay.
1: Anyway,
0: You don't
1: whatever.
0: have to think about it.
1: Take your judgment away.
0: Okay.
1: That's the one that I don't think applies, though it did give me a laugh. Darren, you can let me know on 0487 991 057. The things that make you rich in the top end. Do you have a gardener? A cleaner? Maybe a cleaner is a sign that you're rich. You can do six and six, where you're here for the dry season because you're maintaining a house elsewhere that you can disappear for the build-up. Maybe that's a sign that you're rich. Anyway, you can let me know. Having a bit of fun with that this morning on 105.7 ABC Darwin. Your temperature for today, how is it looking? It was a little bit of rain earlier this morning, but 31 degrees and sunny on this Monday, the 13th of July.
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5: And now, the one question quiz with Jess Ong. Question one.
1: Yeah, I haven't given you the answer to the one question quiz. We've been too busy. Larry's father has four sons. Their names are Rick, Nick, and Mick. What was the fourth son called? A few of you have gotten in touch with me on 0487 991 057. Good morning to Chris and Leanya, who said Dick. Oh, sorry, Chris. It is not Dick. But good morning to Ted in Marlowe's, to someone else who hasn't left their name, and another person who hasn't left their name. Larry's father has four sons. Their names are Rick, Nick, and Mick. What is the fourth son called? None other than Larry. Congratulations to all of you who got your guess correct. I'll have another one question quiz for you a bit later on the Brekkie program this week. It is 18 past seven.

0: At 22 past 7, that is Kate Bush running up that hill on 105.7 ABC Darwin. Have been talking this morning about what's a signifier that you're rich in the top end off the back of some interesting news that the wealthy are leaning into this idea of snow rooms, which is basically where you can fill a room full of fake snow and have a great time. So just playing with the idea of what makes you rich in the top end. How do you know? Wazza has some insights. Hello, Waz.
1: Hey. I find it's really hard to know who's really rich in Darwin because I know some multi-millionaires that have the nice car and the nice boat and the nice house, but I know some people that just have a lot of debt and have all exactly the same things. Although the other day I deliver steel reinforcing for concrete and stuff, and I delivered steel to a work site where the shed door had a huge door, and I said, oh, that's a cool door in that shed, that's a big door. And he says, yeah, well, you need a big door to fit the helicopter in. So I think that's how you know when you're getting rich, when you can afford a shed for your helicopter.
0: What did you say to that?
1: that's doing all right. And then he pointed to the house that was, I don't know, a kilometer away, and it was huge. It's a huge home. And he said, yeah, we just built the home for him. Now we're building the shed. I said, man, that's a big house. And he goes, yeah, it's only two bedroom, but it's got every other room you can think of as well.
0: So yeah, right. Well, maybe a snow room.
1: And all that sort of thing. Yeah, maybe a snow room. Who knows? Yes.
0: I think that's one of the nice things, though, about the top end, you know, is the – it's not always obvious, is it? Like you said, that there's a distinction, unlike elsewhere sometimes in Australia. Yeah. All right, Waz, good to talk to you. Have a good day.
1: You too.
0: See ya. That's Waz on 1300 057 222. Delivered steel to a guy building a shed for his helicopter. Maybe that's a signifier that you're rich in the top end. You can let me know on 0487 991 057. Good morning to Joe in Stuart Park, who said you're dripping in paspaley pearls. Yes, Joe. I also think that also if you just look very well put together, you know, like if your clothes don't have creases, maybe wearing covered in shoes as well is something that I associate with rich people. I don't quite know why, but I just do. Also, maybe your clothes being ironed is another thing that you can think about people being rich. Good morning to Paul in Palmo, who said the giveaway for wealth in Darwin is grass. The grass is green, soft and uniform. That and a cultivated garden with lots of wide-leaved plants, reckons Paul in Palmerston. I love that very much. I have a picture in my mind, Paul. Exactly. Also, you've got a good pool as well that doesn't have any of the scum around it. You know, like your concrete is always looking very gurneyed and shiny, I reckon, is the other way that you can signify someone is rich. You can keep them coming on 0487 991 057. It is 25 past 7. The other thing that you and I have been talking about is this possibility of suburban block sizes shrinking by half, some to 450 square metres, under planning changes proposing subdivisions in low-density areas. That includes places like Nightcliff, Fanny Bay, Grey, other areas as well across the Darwin region. The Minister for Planning, Josh Burgoyne, he's asked the NT Planning Commission to look at ways to allow more homes to be built in Zone L. LR areas. So that's low density residential zones. Currently, the minimum lot size for zone LR is 800 square metres. So how would you feel? Is that something you'd embrace if you were able to? This option was made available to you. Would you subdivide your block? Really interested in this. Let me know on 1300 057 222.
2: Hi, I'm Melissa Clark. On AM After 8, the US launches its biggest attacks on Iran in weeks, with the ceasefire in tatters, and Australia's universities facing stricter rules to deal with anti-Semitism and racism.

0: Can I just say, the love that that song has received in the last 3 minutes, Michelle Branch, everywhere on 105.7 ABC Darwin. It's one of Connor's favourites. It's one of my favourites. Someone on the text line says, Jess, great songs today. And also, I love Wazza. It's always a good day when Wazza calls the radio. Wazza was ringing in to say one of the signifiers of being rich in the top end is that you can afford to build a shed for your helicopter if you have any other ways that you can tell someone's rich in the top end. Having a bit of fun with that this morning. You can send me a text on 0487991057. 7:30, someone else who was loving the music, Roxanne Fitzgerald from the newsroom. Good morning.
1: Good morning. Making news. There are growing calls for the Northern Territory government to pause controversial changes to child protection laws. The changes were announced in the wake of Kumanjayi little baby's death in Alice Springs, though the government says they'd been in development for more than a year. Dr. Howard Barth became the NT's first ever Children's Commissioner. He says he agrees with the government's stated aim of prioritising child safety, but not the rush to pass the laws without meaningful consultation with Aboriginal groups. The federal government says its new racism standards for universities will help make campuses safer. Under the rules, which the government want enforced in public unis by next year, institutions will be required to adopt definitions of anti-Semitism, Islamophobia and racism towards Aboriginal and Torres Strait Islander people. Home Affairs Minister Tony Burke says every student should feel safe, but that hasn't been the case in recent years. And a telecommunications advocacy organisation says rules should be changed to allow Australian consumers to switch phone providers automatically when their own carriers are out of action. Mobile roaming is generally available to international visitors to Australia and is used in many other countries, but domestic customers can't access other networks when their provider is down. Telstra, which was hit with a major technical glitch last week, says allowing phones to switch carriers would be a disincentive to new investment. There'll be more news at 8.
0: That's interesting, the idea of being able to switch carriers just automatically.
1: Totally.
0: Click of
1: a
0: finger.
1: Yeah. I mean, I don't know how it would work, but it sounds like it's been done elsewhere, so shouldn't be too much of an issue. But Telstra sounds like it's not that happy with the
0: no,
1: idea.
0: No, I mean, you probably wouldn't be up for that proposal, would you, after things like this
1: last week? No, but, you know, maybe don't have glitches with your operations that, you know, impact the whole country.
0: The key takeaway, don't have glitches. I think that's probably
1: it wouldn't
0: something
1: have been brought up
0: for
1: if they had, you know, run smoothly the other day.
0: Yeah, that is a good point. Hey, how do you determine that someone's rich in the top end? What's a giveaway for you? Dripping in paspaly pearls, having ironed clothes. Although someone on the text line said, I'm not rich, but my clothes are always ironed.
1: Oh, no, ironed clothes. I don't, if anyone's ironing their clothes, wow, you have your life put together. Gosh.
0: Yeah, there's no one on the breakfast team, I can tell you that much.
1: Maybe being able to buy a coffee every single day. I'm not sure. Oh, rich. Maybe one of those, you know those massive, massive cars, the really huge Hiluxy, the massive ones that are like very America-like, maybe having one of those or...
0: Yeah.
1: Gosh, I'm not sure.
0: I think a clean car. That's rich for me.
1: A clean car?
0: Yeah, well, you've got a carport to drive it in.
1: Okay.
0: Unlike me, who parks on the street and has, you know, green ants crawling all over it and...
1: You loser.
0: I know. Who am I? Ah, thanks, Rox.
1: Thanks.
0: You'll hear more from Roxy at 8 o'clock on 105.7 ABC Darwin. It is 27 to 8.
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3: Good morning. We're accident breakdown free at the moment. Starting to build though, McMinn Street in the city, the Stuart Highway, Bulldog, Winnelly at Berrima, Tiger Brennan Drive at Tiven Tower Road. Road works continuing today to Trow Road, Pera Drive and Lico Road at the Palmerston Hospital. Our travel time between Palmerston and the city around 23 minutes. 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
0: It is 26 to 8 on Monday the 13th of July. Your temperature for today, 31 degrees and sunny. There was a sprinkling of rain this morning, but that seems to have disappeared completely. Some of the things you need to know today is tomorrow marks 25 years since British backpacker Peter Falconio disappeared on a stretch of the Stuart Highway in remote Northern Territory. You'll be hearing hearing more about that on ABC Darwin today and tomorrow. Also, the Rainbow Run for Pauline Hanson and One Nation has fallen for the first time in 4 months, with support shifting to the Coalition, according to a Resolve Political Monitor poll. There's been a shift away from Pauline Hanson and One Nation from those born overseas. People aged between 18 and 30.

0: Morning Herald today. You and I have also been talking about shrinking block sizes being a possibility in the Northern Territory under some planning changes proposing subdivisions in low density areas. I'll get to that very soon on 105.7 ABC Darwin. But first, Lara Stimson, good morning to you.
1: Good morning.
0: Looking very snazzy.
1: Thank you. You are the third person exactly who's commented on my outfit today.
0: Yeah, you got a button up.
1: I've got a button up and it's got a little frill necky sort of situation.
0: You're looking very rich.
1: Denim skirt. Am I?
0: Well,
1: I'm certainly, I wish. Maybe it's like a manifestation sort of thing.
0: Yeah,
1: you know,
0: aspirational
1: dress as you
0: goals.
1: Want to feel. Yeah. I do feel, I did say that to Brittany today, who's producing the morning's program. She's like, this is a new outfit. You look very
0: flash
1: nice today, very flash. I said, I'm just dressing how I want to feel. And she said, how do you want to feel? And I said, fancy and happy. So that's the vibe today.
0: That is a good aim for
1: how
0: a Monday.
1: How it translates into the morning's program, you'll just have to wait and see. This morning we are going to talk about some news that came through it towards the end of last week. I spent Friday having the best time at Civic Park celebrating the end of NAIDOC week. So a few of those big news stories we're picking up today. One of them was the resignation of the NT's Children's Commissioner, Shalina Musk. She was appointed to that job in 2023 by the previous government. Mm. And she has, on a number of occasions since the CLP government came to power, shared that she has had a difficult relationship with them. In resigning from her role, she says that she feels like she's been effectively sidelined, particularly over their plan changes to the Child Protection Act, which will have been widely criticised by a lot of different groups, supported by some, of course, but widely criticised by others. In principle, these changes are so much that she has resigned over them, which is a pretty big step. So we're going to explore that this morning. But I just want to know what the audience feels about this, because she is an expert in her field. That's why she was appointed to this role. If she's resigned over these changes, what does that say to you about them, the government's consultation process, and what their plans are in this space? I'm just keen to have that conversation this morning.
0: Keen and looking flash. That'll be happening after 8:30 with Lara Stimson on mornings. It is 8:22. Hey, you know, also when you're a parent, I don't know, actually, I was going to say, you know, when you're a parent and you're trying to impress your kids, I'd like to think that the tiny bosses think that I'm a legend at the moment. They haven't quite reached the age where they're like, Mum, your shame job, just go away. But when I told them who I would be speaking to on the radio today, they absolutely lost their minds. I became greater than God in the eyes of my two kids. You're going to find out who I'm talking to before 8 o'clock, celebrating 60 years of something pretty extraordinary in Australia. Maybe your kids think they're gods as well. I'll bring you that before 8 o'clock. But first, have been talking about shrinking block sizes potentially could shrink by half under planning changes proposing subdivisions in low density areas. You've got some thoughts on it. Carol's given me a call. What do you reckon, Carol?
2: Yes, good morning. Well, look, this is just another example of extremely poor or non-town planning. Sure, there are some blocks that are really big that are suitable to have an additional property on it. However, this is just ad hoc legislation, which is going to be a disaster. We don't have a land shortage in Darwin. Mm. And if we don't do it with proper towning, it means you're not addressing the amenities. And that is so important. And that includes parking, noise, privacy, traffic, all those things. We have so many suburbs where the garbage truck has trouble getting through.
0: Well, we've talked about that, haven't we?
2: Exactly. And emergency services. People with boats. Look, you've got one of our best things in the territory is our lifestyle. And we live outside. When we have friends, we entertain, most of us, you know, on a balcony, in our garden, in a patio, veranda, because it's beautiful outside and we get the beautiful breeze through our gardens. Mm. And if we just build wall-to-wall houses, we're going to need so much electricity. And we lose privacy, we have so much more noise, and Darwin doesn't become that beautiful, tropical, livable city anymore.
0: Yeah, well, the Minister for Planning, Josh Burgoyne, he

0: asked the Planning Commission to look at ways to allow more homes to be built in these Zone LR areas, which is low-density residential zones. He did tell Estimates last month that his department was preparing a planning scheme amendment proposal based on recommendations from the Planning Commission, but he does say no one will be forced to subdivide their block and make it smaller. It's just an opportunity for those who wish to do so to be able to. So you're not being forced, but, yeah, it is potentially an option that you'll have for the first time.
1: Sure, but the problem is there are people that just want to make money from their property, but that affects everyone in their street. It's not just about what they want, and that's why you have town planning. It's a bigger picture issue. It's not just a one-off thing.
0: Yeah, so, it's good to hear your thoughts, Carol. Thank you.
1: No worries. Thanks.
0: See ya. That's Carol on 1300 057 222, says this plan without proper town planning can end in disaster for Darwin. Al in Ludmilla Heights, hello to you.
2: Good morning, Jess. How are you?
0: I'm good. What are your thoughts?
2: I'm very similar to Carol. You know, like Darwin was built for a, you know, to have a big open block of land where you had your breezes, you had your verandas. You didn't have to see the next door neighbour. You didn't have to hear them, you know, go to the toilet. You didn't have to jump from one roof to another. I'm out at Zacoli at the moment, and it's terrible. You got no front yard for kids to play in, no little cubby house with a big tree. I think it's pretty poor on their decision-making sometimes.
0: Yeah, the flow-on effects as well. I mean, if we are subdividing, if people choose to subdivide these blocks, if everything goes ahead, then, you know, we talk about ways to cool down our houses as well and cool down our streets and try and lessen the reliance on air conditioning. I mean, that's going to be pretty challenging if you're on a 450-square-metre block.
2: It is going to be challenging. Then we haven't got the infrastructure to allow for the upgrades to our electrical system. Yeah, you know, we talk about how we should be more environmentally friendly. Well, don't make your block smaller.
0: Yeah. All right, Al. Good to hear your thoughts this morning. Thank you.
2: Good on you, Jess. Have
0: See
2: a good
0: you.
2: Day.
0: You too. That's Al in Ludmilla Heights on 1300 057 222. Let me know your thoughts when it comes to the potential of subdividing your land. Of course, if everything goes ahead, you won't be forced to do it. That is what the Minister for Planning, Josh Burgoyne, has said, that no one will be forced to subdivide their block and make it smaller. It is an opportunity for those who wish to do so to be able to. So Minister Burgoyne confirming in Estimates last month that his department was preparing a planning scheme amendment proposal based on the Planning Commission recommendations that will go out for public consultation. That'll be interesting, won't it? We'll have to keep our eye on that. Go out for public consultation at an unconfirmed date. Power and Water told the Commission there would be particular challenges in older suburbs where much of the electricity, water and sewer infrastructure was nearing the end of its design life and was already often smaller than modern standards. So we'll keep following this story on ABC Darwin Breakfast. And speaking of Power and Water, it's pretty frustrating when you lose power unexpectedly at home. You've got to sit in the dark. Maybe you're worried about your food in the fridge going off. But what about if it's your business? Because for some tourists at the Darwin Tunnel experience on the weekend, they got an early start to pitch black when Power and Water turned off the electricity, with 50 of them inside the tunnels. It was only meant to be a short interruption, but has left the tunnels closed all weekend. Rob Marchant is the owner of the World War II tunnels. Good morning, Rob.
3: Good morning. How are you?
0: I'm well, probably better than you. Are the tunnels open this morning?
3: No, they probably won't be open again until we sort out the problem by the end of the day.
0: Okay, so what actually happened?
3: Well, there was a Origin doing some work next door, and they recorded 2 weeks ago that there was a problem, what they call a ground leak. And then yesterday, Friday afternoon at 1 o'clock, the Power and Water roll up and said, look, we're going to test some stuff. So they tested it, turned it off, turned it back on, and then turned it off, and then drove around and talked to the people on the front of the gate. And we got 50 people in there. We got no power. We couldn't even give them any money back. We got freaked out people inside of the tunnel. It was really, really poorly done. And I think that it's probably one of the worst things I've seen happen to me in my entire business history. Just leave me standing in the lurch going, well, how do I fix it? I know nothing about electricity.
0: So you've owned this business, the World War II tunnels, for 35 years. This is the first time this has happened before?
3: Yeah, This is definitely the case. We started it.

0: We just owned the business. That's leased by from the government. So yeah, so 35 years, 1991.
1: And how much is this going to cost you potentially, Rob? I mean, we are in the dry season right now.
0: About $15,000 to $20,000. I got about 100 days to make my money. The rest of the year, I basically we exist. But the thing is it's not just me. I've got four staff now that haven't been paid, and because they're casual staff. And I go out to them because, you know, they've said to me, Rob, I can't pay my rent this week, you know, because it's the off-pay week to my other job. No, this is just very poorly from one territory to another. Paramore, you're a mob of rats.
1: So was there a danger for tourists, though, like for them to have to do this, to turn the power off for the period of time that they did? You know, was it a matter of safety?
0: I think that there was obviously a matter of safety. I've been told that maybe this particular leak has been happening for months. They could have walked around, told us to evacuate the tunnels. We could have evacuated the tunnels, but no, we'll just flick off the switch again. And, you know, there were people in there that were coming out quite quickly. There are safety lights in the tunnels. Let's make that clear. But the point of the matter is, what would you do if you're in this situation? Firstly, a lot of people have got claustrophobia. Secondly, let's add to that by putting off the lights and only having small dim lights along the side and then not knowing why. That, I believe, is the issue. And I think that they could have really handled this better. They could have actually fixed it. And this is the disappointment. Power and Water have the ability. They could have fixed this problem. It was actually, we believe, a service lead running from the power pole to the tunnels. But no, we aren't going to do this because we don't own it. This is an ownership problem.
1: We did hear from Power and Water, who put out a statement saying that a metering contractor who was completing a routine meter inspection at the Darwin World War II tunnels site noticed an integrity issue with the connection and reported this to the operator and to Power and Water, the spokeswoman said. Power and Water then advised the operator of the identified issues and what repairs are required. Once repairs are completed and a certificate of compliance is received, Power and Water will reconnect the line. This is the standard process of all dwellings when a safety risk is identified. So do you have any idea? I mean, you're hoping that this will be fixed today, but have you heard from Power and Water directly?
0: No. Let me just make this clear. Nowhere was this identified to me. I don't believe Crown Land knew about it. I don't believe the waterfront knew about it. And all Power and Water are doing now is covering their bottom. All they're doing now, this is a standard, we've made a mistake. This is how we're going to fix it. A little bit like a bully, but realising that who he's bullied is bigger than the person that they are. This situation was never brought to me in the past. I could have fixed it Monday to Friday with a contractor, as I'm told, if this is the issue. They came out twice. The very first, when they cut me off, they didn't even lodge it at their head office. So we had to go back and they came out twice. So look, that particular statement is a crock. And I'd like to say how I feel, but that's the way it is. And this is just to cover our bottoms clause.
1: Yeah, Rob, well, obviously a lot of frustration for you in the peak of the dry season, not being able to operate the way you normally do. Thanks for having a chat to me this morning. We will stay on top of it and just hopefully things are able to get fixed for you this morning sooner rather than later on Monday, the 13th of July, 11 to 8 on ABC Darwin. My name is Jess. It's great to be doing Monday with you. You and I have been talking about lots of different things, including the possibility of subdividing your block if you live in a zone LR area, which is a low density residential zone. You might have the potential in the future to subdivide it. That's something you and I have been talking about. We'll continue the conversation with that on ABC Darwin. Brecky, you know I love a bus stop and a good planning chat, dividing things and maybe not conquering when it comes to development. But anyway, a good chat that you and I like to have on Brekkie. After this song from the Foo Fighters, you are going to meet the person who has made me an absolute goddess in the eyes of the tiny bosses. They've even, get this, they've even written him a love letter. More on that soon.

0: Alex. We love watching you on Play School.
1: We like Rainforest Rangers when with you. You're with Mia.
2: Hi, Alex. We love you. Do you know that we watch you?

0: play school is the reason why my children think that I'm the ultimate goddess today. That little intro, this one. Sounds a little bit different to the play school I knew back in the 90s, but not much else has changed. Play school celebrating 60 years young this weekend, and Alex Pappas is a presenter on Play School. Alex, good morning.
1: Good morning, Jess. That has made my day. That was so gorgeous.
0: Oh, I tell you what, their faces lit up when I said, guess who I'm talking to on the radio? And I said, you watch him on Play School, and I gave them some hints. And then when they realized, they were like, Alex, you're talking to Alex? I was like, yes, Alex. They were very excited. And I bet that's just the response of every kid you come across. You're in their lives.
1: Well, would you please tell your kids that my face lit up, and to thank them? That was just that was so lovely. Look, it's not lost on any of us who present Play School what a privileged position it is. Certainly when we go out on tour and do the live show, we can really see and feel how beloved the show is. Mm. And it's now, of course, given its longevity, a truly intergenerational show, which makes it even more special, I think.
0: Absolutely. Well, you're celebrating 60 years of Play School this weekend. You know, my days of Play School were filled with Don and Benita and Monica, and they're still there every now and then, but also lots of other faces as well, including yours and Mia and Rachel and a whole lot of others. What does a Play School party look like? How are you going to celebrate 60 years?
1: Well, this year we've got a special new series that's just dropping this morning called Party Animals, which is all geared towards celebrating the 60th birthday. But also, of course, we've been lucky enough to have been nominated for a Logie Award for Best Children's Show. So that would, fingers crossed, that would be a lovely and timely birthday gift.
0: Oh, mate, surely you'd have to win that. Who else is going to win that?
1: Well, Bluey's not in the field this year, so Play School and the other nominees stand a real chance.
0: Surely.
1: And by the way, I adore Bluey. It's fantastic.
0: I do watch Play School with my tiny bosses, and I always really admire just the energy that you and, you know, all of Tao and, you know, all of the other presenters bring to the show. I mean, do you ever feel self-conscious at times, or lack of spring in your step?
1: No, the thing is to do the job successfully, you have to be entirely unselfconscious. Mm. I think if there was a day where you turned up or read something in the script and you thought, oh, I feel a bit silly doing that, you should probably quietly pack your bags and exit the building. You've got to be very relaxed, very unselfconscious, and be prepared. It's about play, and it's about the unselfconscious play of a child, and discovering self-confidence and self-awareness through imaginative play. And we have to model that.
0: Yeah, well, you do such a good job, and I do need to ask you, who's your favourite out of the toys, you know, Big Ted, Little Ted, Jemima, Kaya?
1: That's a terrible question to ask, Jess. It's like asking who your favourite child is.
0: I know.
1: And you might have private thoughts about that, but nothing that you would express openly. Look, you know, I, like many of us, I grew up and revered and loved Big Ted, Little Ted, Jemima and Humpty. I love Humpty's eternal optimism despite, you know, some physical challenges and balance issues. Little Ted, he's so loved and careworn. We love him. Big Ted, you know, solid, reliable, great to cuddle. And Jemima, all round, you know, super girl. She's fantastic. It's hard to choose a favourite. And I'm not going to.
0: Okay. I love, though, that they're embodying personalities. I mean, they must feel like close friends in a way, you know, you're with them every day.
1: Yeah, well, look, when I did my audition, you know, 20 plus years ago now, I walked into the rehearsal room where they were holding the auditions, and there was a director and the accompanist and a camera person and sound person, producer, but they had lined up all the toys to greet the auditionees as they walked into the room. And can I tell you, to walk into that room already carrying some adrenaline and nerves about this, you know, momentous audition that I was about to do, but then to be faced with these icons of my childhood, it was genuinely overwhelming. And I remember saying to the producer, is that the real little Ted?
0: Mm.
1: And she said, yes. I said, oh, may I pick him up? And so, so I really had to kind of gather myself and kind of go, okay, we've had that little moment. Now I need to focus. And do this audition. But look, I see that reaction from people now when we've got the toys and, you know, obviously with kids who adore them, but with adults who meet the toys and they say, often it's like they're more interested in having a photograph with the toys than they are of of the presenters themselves, which, but I totally understand. They are...
0: They're the celebrities.
1: You know, they are celebrities, and they are very much connected to our, you know, those very early years.
0: Mm. Well, Alex, so good to talk to you this morning, and congratulations for 60 years of Play School celebrating that this weekend. Hope it goes off with a hoot.
1: Thank you, Jess, and please thank your kids. That made my day, that message. Thank you.
0: I will, absolutely. Thanks. That is Alex Pappas. He is presenter for Play School, celebrating 60 years of Play School on Saturday, the 18th of July. It's been running since 1966. Isn't that wild to think about? Hey, lots of fun with you and me this morning. Have been talking about the things that make you rich in the Northern Territory. A sign of the rich is people regularly going on holidays, going on a big ship cruise and river cruises in Europe, reckons Tony. And good morning to Malcolm in Barunga, who says, rich in the NT, you can afford to fly out of Darwin more than once a year. Thank you for all of your thoughts. I'll be back with you from 5:30 tomorrow, coming up to news time. It's 8:00.
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6: Good morning, Roxanne Fitzgerald with ABC News. It's hoped a digital alternative to international arrival cards will make the process easier for travellers. From next year, the digital cards will be available to all passengers arriving in Australia, with the aim of cutting down the amount of time travellers spend moving through airports. Travellers who can't access the digital form will still be able to use existing paper forms. Home Affairs Minister Tony Burke says the transition away from the paper will also have benefits for authorities.
7: From a Home Affairs perspective, there are times when we need to go back to those cards for information. And at the moment, you know, you're going through

0: warehouses trying to find the right box that's got the right set of cards to be able to then decipher someone's handwriting. This will give us a much more efficient way of being able to run the border.
1: Shopkeepers near a cafe in Melbourne's northwest that was firebombed overnight say they're worried about criminal attacks just days after the same business was targeted in a drive-by shooting. Stephanie Ferrier reports from the scene.
2: The blaze around 1 o'clock this morning at Andy's Place Cafe on Mount Alexander Road in Essendon North was so intense that it melted chairs and cafe equipment. Police arson chemists are expected at the crime scene this morning, but shopkeepers say nearby road workers spotted the attackers smashing a window and setting the place ablaze before fleeing in a dark-coloured SUV. Fire crews had to break into the post office next door to stop the blaze spreading. Luckily, that store and a Pilates studio on the other side sustained only smoke damage. But shopkeepers are worried this is the second attack in 3 nights. Two men have been charged after the same cafe was sprayed with bullets in a drive-by shooting. Police are still to determine if the attacks are linked.
1: The lawyer of convicted murderer Bradley John Murdoch says the story around the death and disappearance of British backpacker Peter Falconio is far from over, 25 years after the event. NT police last week released body cam footage of Murdoch, who died in custody last year, denying any knowledge of where Mr. Falconio is buried, despite having been convicted of his murder. In a statement addressing the footage, lawyer Christopher Dale pointed to a 2020 television series which challenged two key pieces of evidence used to convict Murdoch. He also said that for years after the TV show was aired, Murdoch was led to believe lawyers were working on a petition of mercy based on issues raised in the program. Mr. Dell said while Murdoch is now dead, the story is far from over. Heading overseas, Iran says the Strait of Hormuz is closed, but the US president and his country's military insist the shipping lane is open. Here's Middle East correspondent Matthew Doran.
3: The war of words is being backed by the exchange of fire across the Persian Gulf. The US military hit 140 different targets in another wave of strikes over the weekend after a ship was attacked trying to get through the Strait of Hormuz. Iran, in response, launched missiles and drones at US bases in the Gulf states and in Jordan. Donald Trump argues the strait is open to traffic and says the US military will make sure ships can pass. But Iran's Revolutionary Guard insists it's closed, and the country's top negotiator is warning the US against making further threats, or it will face the consequences. Matthew Doran, ABC News, Jerusalem.
1: Back home, a mid-North Coast drone operations officer says beachgoers have escaped close calls with sharks due to new drone surveillance at regional beaches. The shark-spotting drones are part of the state government's $120 million shark mitigation program, with 72 beaches across New South Wales now monitored year-round. Drone operations officer Joshua Lawrence says they're providing a sense of relief.
4: Those that are coming down swimming and surfing, very glad to see our presence, you know, looking out for their safety, any hazards that might be in the water. Been very reassuring for them having that extra set of eyes in the sky. Gives us the best chance to make informed decisions, get people out of the water if we need to, and yeah, take those actions as necessary.
1: Also making news today, the North Australian Aboriginal Justice Agency says it's stopping providing a program that helps Aboriginal people understand the law and legal rights in Alice Springs due to funding issues. The Community Legal Education Program worked with people to overcome language and cultural barriers to understand the law through outreach and information sessions. Naja says the decision allows them to prioritise frontline services. They say they are continuing to actively seek funding to restore the service. That's the ABC News for now. There'll be more news in half an hour.
5: Good morning. Welcome to AM. I'm Melissa Clark in Canberra, coming to you from Ngunnawal country and acknowledging other custodians. On today's program, fierce US strikes on Iran as confusion reigns over whether the Strait of Hormuz is open to shipping. And is a broken financial model holding back the delivery of affordable housing to low-income Australians?
6: It's better than nothing. It is a discount to market, but it's not really cheap enough to target the people that really are in housing need.
5: But first, an Australian woman who is trying to get home from Syria has been described by people who knew her as a threatening, violent enforcer of Sharia law and an Islamic State true believer. During her

0: time in Kurdish-run detention camps, Hodan Abbey allegedly hit a woman with a hammer over an ideological dispute and spent time in an informal prison inside the camps. Stephanie March has this exclusive report.
1: It would come as a silent threat in the middle of the night, a niqab and a knife left outside a tent in the Kurdish-run detention camp for ISIS-linked families in northeast Syria. The message for the occupant was simple: wear the black veil preferred by ISIS or else. This is one of the not-so-subtle acts in support of ISIS ideology that Sydney woman Hodan Abbey is alleged to have been behind during her years in Al Roj, according to a camp security source who doesn't want to be named. There are allegations from other sources too. Former US diplomat Peter Galbraith, who spent decades helping rescue ISIS-linked children from northeast Syria, says his sources in the camp describe Ms. Abbey as an ISIS true believer.
2: They say that she was a very radical, that she would try to enforce Islamic dress, that she made people, along with another woman, should go to their tents, make them repent any supposed sins they committed, to say the Shahada, that she was a true believer, and that she was online in touch with ISIS men soliciting donations.
1: The Kurdish security source from inside the camps has told the ABC Hodan Abbey acted as a sort of Sharia judge, alleging she enforced strict Islamic law, took instructions from ISIS members living in other parts of Syria and passed them on inside the camp, and would give women charity money to win them over. They say she spent some time in an informal camp prison in 2021 and 2022. Peter Galbraith says his sources say at one point an ideological disagreement with another camp resident ended in violence.
2: In 2021, she allegedly hit a woman with a hammer.
1: Hodan Abbey is the last known Australian ISIS-linked woman in Syria and was issued with a temporary exclusion order in February, barring her from returning to Australia. That order was revoked and she was issued with a return permit last month. Last week, the ABC revealed Ms. Abbey was known as Osama in the ISIS caliphate and allegedly abused a Yazidi woman who is enslaved in her home for several months in 2016. It's not clear when all the allegations about Ms. Abbey's time in the camp occurred or if they're reflective of her most recent behaviour and views. Dr. Devorah Margolin is a senior fellow at the Washington Institute for Near East Policy who's been tracking the detention of people linked to Islamic State since 2017.
3: Being held in a closed detention camp since 2019 has a very different experience on different women that have been held there. Some came in extremely radicalised with some of the Islamic State, have been bought into the ideology, and the longer they were in detention, the longer they saw that the Islamic State was not coming for them, the more disenfranchised they came. Others felt the experience of their countries of origin leaving them in these detention camps, not repatriating them. That was enough of a radicalising factor.
1: The ABC asked the Australian Federal Police if they had any plans to charge Ms. Abbey if she returns to Australia, and they've not responded. The ABC has had no response from Ms. Abbey's lawyers to the specific allegations.
0: Stephanie March reporting there. And the Home Affairs Minister, Tony Burke, says Australia's security agencies are aware of Hodan Abbey's location and that her situation is being monitored closely.
4: She may well, having seen some people who returned, be arrested on arrival at the airport. She'd be weighing up the different things that she's done and would be making a decision as to whether or not she in fact ever returns. Our agencies continue to build evidence. Sometimes people have been arrested at the airport. Sometimes, as you've seen as well, we've continued to collect additional evidence after their arrival and arrests have happened later.
0: The Home Affairs Minister, Tony Burke. The US President Donald Trump insists the Strait of Hormuz is open, even as Iranian officials argue the shipping channel is closed and under its control. Over the weekend, there have been more strikes between the US and Iran across the Persian Gulf. In further evidence, the ceasefire in the region is in tatters. Middle East correspondent Matthew Doran is in Jerusalem. He joined me earlier.
5: Mel, good morning. We are seeing reports at the moment of more strikes across the Persian Gulf, explosions both in Iran and retaliatory Iranian drone attacks in places like Kuwait. And that followed another wave of strikes over the weekend, with US Central Command, the US's military regional headquarters, saying that attacks on Saturday night into Sunday morning local time had hit 140 different Iranian targets. Iran, following its usual approach in response, launching missiles and drones across Gulf states and further afield into Jordan, places it says US military bases are. Now, this all stemmed from an attack on a ship which was trying to get through the Strait of Hormuz. The US insists that its attacks are designed to stop Iran interfering in the strait, but Iran is saying it's simply protecting its sovereignty over the shipping channel there. Now, the Gulf states, it's safe to say, are pretty furious that this is still happening. They are urging restraint. They are condemning these attacks. And Donald Trump, for his part, is saying that the strait is open and that the US military is going to keep it that way. But Iran's Revolutionary Guard says no ships will be passing through, particularly without its permission. And as of today, when I was last checking the maps that show live traffic in the Strait of Hormuz, it appeared once more that it was at a standstill.
0: Does that mean it's technically open or technically closed, Matt?
5: Look, it's a really important question, and it might seem difficult to reconcile these two positions, but a lot of it comes from the fact that the US and Iran have very different interpretations of the interim deal, which was immediately ending the hostilities, opening the strait, and then setting out this 60-day period for further negotiations. And that deal, we have to remember, is just over 3 weeks old, but Donald Trump effectively saying it is over. The US and Iran see it in very different lights, and we are getting a sense of that from comments from Iran's top negotiator, Mohammad Bocher Holebov, who says his country has had enough of one-sided deals. It's making sure the US pays the price for not respecting the deal. And when he posted that on social media, it accompanied a screenshot of that interim deal, specifically paragraph 5, which talks about reopening the strait and that Iran is the one that makes the arrangements there, and that it has sovereignty and control over the Strait of Hormuz. So it seems like at the moment, Mel, the US is prepared to keep attacking, but if this continues to spiral and turn out into all-out war again, that might not be the most popular thing in the US. The only thing that is certain right now is that neither side really wants to give any ground, really wants to yield anything in the negotiations. And while the original focus of this war 4.5 months ago when it started was trying to stop Iran getting a nuclear bomb, Iran has certainly found a new weapon, and that's its geography and the Strait of Hormuz. And it's not afraid to use it and bring pressure to bear right around the world.
0: Matthew Doran. A key ally of President Trump, Senator Lindsey Graham, has died in Washington, D.C. after a short illness. Senator Graham was seen by many as a link between traditional Republican supporters and the president's MAGA support base. I was joined a short time ago by our America's editor, John Lyons, in Washington. John, what's been the reaction to Senator Graham's death?
6: Well, Melissa, firstly, shock. He was 71, but seen as being in good health. He'd just returned from Ukraine only hours earlier. President Trump had spoken to him only a couple of hours before he died. Reports that he had chest pains, so it looks like it was a heart attack. And he was someone who, even though he played his politics very hard, he had a very folksy manner, and that was that sort of South Carolina charm that he could and very effectively turned on. And so even though he'd been in political combat with a lot of people in the Senate, the House, and US politics generally, he stayed, you know, on reasonably good terms with them. For example, with Donald Trump, he'd gone in 2015. He briefly ran Lindsey Graham for the Republican nomination for the presidency. So he was up against Donald Trump, and at one point said Donald Trump should go to hell after Donald Trump proposed a ban on Muslims coming to the US. And he went on to describe Donald Trump as, quote, the most flawed nominee in the history of the Republican Party. So it takes some real personal skills to walk back from that with a man who does hold grudges. So he had personal charm and managed to be a key player in the US political system.
0: Yeah, a key player over decades. But take me through why he's been seen as so important in contemporary times in relation to President Trump.
6: He was known here around Washington as President Trump's Senate whisperer. He was essentially the connection, the pivot between the White House and the Senate, which, of course, the politics of the Senate here in the US can sometimes be excruciatingly complicated. He was Donald Trump's man in the Senate. And on issues like Iran, Ukraine, Israel, he was very influential. He was a strong supporter of the war against Iran. In Ukraine, he was trying to push a new bill in the Senate to increase sanctions on Russia. And on Israel, he was a steadfast supporter of Israel. And in fact, he said earlier this year, "I will be with Israel until my dying day." And in fact, that was true. He remained a very strong supporter of Israel.
0: John Lyons in Washington. You're listening to AM, where it's 16 past 8. Australian universities will be put under the spotlight today as the Royal Commission into Anti-Semitism and Social Cohesion begins hearings in Melbourne. It's expected to be something of a damaging week for the sector, and ahead of it, the federal government has moved to force universities to do more to deal with anti-Semitism and other forms of racism, as well as improve their corporate governance. National education and parenting reporter Connor Duffy is in Melbourne for the hearings. I spoke to him earlier.
7: The government's announced two tough new compliance regimes for universities. The first came in the wake of the Bondi attack and the Gonski review into anti-Semitism in education. Universities are going to have to commit to definitions of anti-Semitism, Islamophobia and discrimination against Aboriginal and Torres Strait Islander people and work with the regulator and demonstrate how they're meeting those definitions and what their procedures are for students or staff who have complaints. The government's previously said that failure to do so could be a breach of the threshold standards, which could jeopardise accreditation, so that is a pretty big stick. The government also wants to beef up the powers of the university regulator to tackle corporate governance on university campuses after a series of scandals involving things like excessive executive pay, underpayments of staff, and even allegations of jobs for mates, as we've seen at the ICAC hearings into the University of Wollongong. The government is likening these to those that the ASX imposes on companies registered there. It'll force more transparency and disclosure on things like spending on consultants as well as vice chancellor pay. We're still waiting to get a sector-wide response to these measures, but the group of eight universities has welcomed them. Recently, though, other universities have complained about what they see as over-regulation and red tape.
0: So some strong moves there from the federal government coming just as the university sector is fronting the Royal Commission. What are we expecting from today's hearings?
7: I think we're going to hear some really sad and upsetting testimony today, Mel. The first 2 days of the hearings are going to focus on the lived experiences of anti-Semitism among staff and students, and ringing around talking to people ahead of the hearings, there were some really painful experiences that the commission is expected to hear. Jewish students being called child killers, parasites, and having death to Israel chanted at them. I spoke to one staff member who received a threatening letter and said he now feared attending campus, worrying there could be someone there with an axe or a gun. The commission's also going to hear today from the Australian Academic Alliance Against Anti-Semitism and the Australian Human Rights Commission.
0: And when will universities get their turn to respond? Do we know who's going to appear from the universities?
7: We've got a bit of a picture. We don't have the whole picture, though, or the full witness list for the week, but we know that individual universities are expected to appear from about Wednesday, and some of the nation's most prominent and well-paid vice-chancellors will be appearing to respond to that testimony from their staff and students and to detail what measures they've taken since the peak of the campus protests in 2024. At this stage, Melbourne University, Monash University, the University of Sydney, the Australian National University and the group of eight universities have confirmed they'll be appearing. It's not surprising that these universities are up, as these were the sites of some of the most controversial protest encampments. The universities are going to have to explain how they balance both their academic freedom demands and their, you know, their roles as being places of protest with their responsibilities to keep staff and students safe, as well as to abide by hate speech laws.
0: Connor Duffy. Collectively, the federal and state governments have committed to building 30,000 affordable homes by the end of the decade to help fix the country's rental crisis. But a Four Corners investigation has revealed flaws in the system that's meant to provide cheap housing for low-income renters. Pat McGrath reports.
8: When Sarah Hutt moved into her affordable rental in Sydney's Macquarie Park 2 years ago, her landlord, Mission Australia, told her the rent would be capped at 30% of her income.
9: I actually cried. It was very exciting, and it felt kind of like an opportunity that I never thought I would have, to live in somewhere that seems so nice.
8: But in May, Mission Australia switched her rent to 75% of the market rate of $660 a week. She's now paying about 35% of her pre-tax income on her weekly rent. It's gone up by more than $80.
5: Can you afford that?
9: Not really. It's definitely going to put me in rent stress again.
8: Mission Australia says it switched the rent model to ensure the financial stability of the project, and it's acting within New South Wales affordable guidelines that lets operators set affordable housing rents at a discount to market rates. Four Corners has analysed almost 2 months of real estate ads for affordable housing, about 180 listings, most of them in Sydney and Melbourne. We found there was very little affordable for some on low incomes, particularly single people and single parents. For a single person in Sydney on a low income, only three were affordable. The rest would cost more than 30% of their income, the broadly accepted threshold of rental stress.
10: I think the real thing you'd say is it's bullshit affordable housing.
8: Sydney University's Peter Phibbs has been researching affordable housing for years, and says governments are now supercharging a broken model.
10: It's better than nothing. It is a discount to market, but it's not really cheap enough to target the people that really are in housing need.
8: A powerful industry voice is also raising the alarm. Former Mirvac CEO, now chair of the National Housing Affordability and Supply Council, Susan Lloyd-Hurwitz.
11: If you live in Sydney, something that's 25% below market rent isn't affordable to very many people at all. So I think we need a rethink around how we define affordability, what eligibility is. It's different all around the country. It should be standardised.
8: Governments are rewriting planning rules and giving billions of dollars to developers and community housing providers to deliver 30,000 affordable rentals by the end of the decade. Susan Lloyd-Hurwitz says affordable housing should be permanent. Some schemes only last 10 to 15 years.
11: If you have a system where you're building affordable stock and then you're taking it away, you're chasing your tail the whole time, trying to increase permanently the stock that we need for our most vulnerable members of society.
8: The Federal Housing Minister, Claire O'Neill, has defended the government's strategy, including the $10 billion Housing Australia Future Fund, but acknowledges the consequences of tying affordable rents to market rates.
0: That report by Pat McGrath and Kirsten Robb. And you can catch the full episode tonight at 8:30 on ABC TV or on iView. Buying medicines is a necessary but sometimes costly exercise in Australia. A new report by the Grattan Institute points to a key factor: the influence of the powerful lobby group, the Pharmacy Guild, on prices and policies. Catherine Gregory reports.
12: The cost of medicine for customers at this pharmacy in eastern Sydney might be affordable for now, but they're still feeling the pinch.
13: My mum, who passed last year, yes, it was very costly. And I have in-laws that, it is.
14: I feel sorry for people who don't have that much money because it's, be hard for them.
12: A new report by think tank the Grattan Institute finds it's actually the pharmacies themselves which are partly to blame. Peter Braden is its health program director.
15: On the one hand, discounts banned or discouraged with really strong financial penalties, and then surcharges allowed. So these are the kind of things that clearly don't benefit consumers.
12: Grattan's report says community pharmacies, represented by the Pharmacy Guild of Australia, calls the shops when it comes to maintaining high dispensing fees for prescription medicines. Peter Braden says it's because the Guild successfully negotiates pharmacy funding and policy directly and secretly with the federal government, like a powerful lobby group.
15: Well, we know that they're the biggest political donor in health. We know that they run really aggressive and prominent public campaigns. They've managed to influence policy in the interests of business owners. So, for example, there are huge restraints on whether pharmacies can discount medicines. At the same time, we have a rule that pharmacies can randomly add a surcharge of nearly $3 for no service at all. Just it's a discretionary surcharge.
12: The Grattan Institute recommends reform, including treating the sector like any other, the government taking greater control of policy, and ensuring funding for dispensing medicines is based on evidence. The Pharmacy Guild of Australia's national councillor, Anthony Tazzoni, says any concerns about its perceived political influence reflect more on its strong advocacy for patients and pharmacists. costs.
16: And through 5 yearly community pharmacy agreements that we reach with the Australian government, we help ensure a sustainable, viable and accessible community pharmacy network for patients. And we also help deliver more affordable medicines and cheaper medicines for Australians.
12: Anthony Tazzoni says there's also been 2 major reductions in medicine costs since 2023, totalling more than $760 million in savings for consumers. In a statement, the Federal Health Minister, Mark Butler, says the Albanese government has already delivered significant cost savings in medicines, and it's in the process of implementing the 8th Community Pharmacy Agreement with stakeholder engagement.
0: Catherine Gregory. An ABC investigation has found that the Tasmanian government has not changed the way it protects habitat for the critically endangered swift parrot, despite advice saying its logging practices need to be urgently reviewed. Instead, the review remains incomplete and logging continues in important breeding areas. At the same time, a report by the forestry industry says jobs and millions of dollars would be at stake if logging in the area ceases. Adam Holmes reports.
17: The arrival of these swift parrots to breed in the Lonavale native forest several years ago, south of Hobart, was something ecologists expected.
18: They require flowering of a few key tree species, mainly blue gum, black gum and Brooker's gum. They also need co-occurrence of old-growth trees with hollows.
17: Swift parrot researcher Matt Webb spends hundreds of hours following the migratory bird species each breeding season in Tasmania. Their numbers are as low as 500. But these forests are also the site of extensive native forest logging, as Hugh Nicholson from the Wilderness Society explains.
19: There's a lot of big old trees in here. There was also some younger forests through here. It was an area with very strong habitat qualities.
17: It's a patchwork of retained old habitat and regrowth forest from waves of logging in the 1970s. The parrot's arrival in 2021 and then repeatedly since meant the regulator, the Forest Practices Authority or FPA, decided to assess each logging coop in greater detail to try to protect more habitat. One of these areas was called

0: 2024.
1: There were supposed to be trees retained. That hasn't happened. And so that means that there won't be hollows here for another 120 so years.
0: Documents obtained by the ABC show the coop-by-coop analysis by the FPA had resulted in decision fatigue with its biodiversity staff and was described as not sustainable. It prompted the state's Environment Department to start a new project in 2022 to urgently review whether the logging regulatory system was adequately protecting swift parrot habitat. At the same time, swift parrot numbers were declining, according to researcher Matt Webb.
2: It's really managing the loss, the rate of loss of habitat, because we are not replacing any habitat.
0: The project also required a socio-economic study from public forestry company Sustainable Timber Tasmania. It argued that not logging Lonavale forests would result in $12 million in reduced revenue over 3 years and $10 million less for contractors. The coop-by-coop approach continued, and the project still hasn't been completed 4 years later. The government says the project continues to be reviewed and will be updated within months. It comes at a time when Tasmania's logging system is being assessed by the Commonwealth to see if it will meet upcoming national environmental standards. Nick Steele from the Forest Products Association says the system is able to adapt.
3: What we really want from the federal government is one clear guarantee that no forest business within Tasmania will be worse off under these reforms.
0: Tasmanian Resources Minister Felix Ellis says the system takes a science-based approach as it continues to negotiate with the Commonwealth.
4: Adam Holmes with that report. And that's AM for today. I'm Melissa Clark. Thanks for your company this morning. The time now, it's coming up to 8:30.
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11: Hello, good morning. I hope you're having a good Monday so far and you had a great weekend. I'm looking forward to spending the morning with you. Shalina Musk was, until last week, the NT's Children's Commissioner. She is an expert in her field. When she was appointed to the role in 2023 by Labor, the list of credentials was long, describing a woman at the top of her game. 20 years working on both sides of the law, in defence, as a prosecutor, as a human rights advocate, all with one goal –

0: Final straw. Enough was enough. This is the Commissioner speaking to the Scrutiny Committee during their hearings on changes to the Child Protection Act.
1: It was probably the most traumatic experience of my life in the sense that, and I'm going to get emotional because they all spoke about not knowing who they are, not being able to speak their language, being ashamed because they weren't able to perform the ceremony because they were disconnected from family. And I'm sorry for getting emotional, but that's what's missing in this conversation. Is the voices of children who have lived the experience of the system. I'm so sorry.
0: So that was the then Children's Commissioner, Shalena Musk. Despite hearing a lot of evidence at those hearings of the Scrutiny Committee suggesting these changes to the law shouldn't pass, the Scrutiny Committee has greenlit them and they're likely to become law next week. When the peak advocate for Territory Kids says enough is enough, do alarm bells go off in your head? My number is 1300 057 222, or you can text me on 0487 99 1057. Your Monday morning's poll is back with a bang. Yes or no is the question on 0487 99 1057. Well, rather, that's the answer you give me to this question. If you've got a bigger lot, your house sits on a more sizable lot, would you want to subdivide it? You've been hearing from Jess on the Brekkie program this morning about proposed changes to our planning laws. The NT Planning Commission has been asked by the minister to look at ways more homes could be built in low-density residential zones, suburbs like in Darwin, Fanny Bay and Nightcliff in Lyons and in Grey. The NT News is also quoting the planning minister, Joshua Burgoyne, today saying, "There will be lots of people who love their large blocks and will not want to subdivide. But I believe there will be some people who will." Listen to this too. Last night in the 7pm news, Yimby, how's that for a spin? Yimby Melbourne CEO Jonathan O'Brien had this to say.
2: If you're a family and you have two kids and you'd like those two kids to live near you but maybe not with you for the rest of your lives, then there's going to need to be three homes where there's currently one.
0: Interesting to think about. So if you've got a bigger lot, would you want to subdivide it, build more houses, medium density housing on your land? 0487 99 1057 is my text number. Yes or no? It's 27 to 9.

0: is responsible for ensuring the safety and well-being of vulnerable children in the territory. And until last week, Shalina Musk was responsible for investigating complaints about services provided to vulnerable children, including those in youth detention and out-of-home care. These are the territory's most vulnerable children and young people. Until last week, Shalina Musk was also responsible for conducting inquiries into broader system issues affecting child protection and youth justice, for monitoring abuse, and advocating for vulnerable children while educating the broader public on the issues that affected them. She is an expert in her field, but she's resigned. She says because she was sidelined by the Northern Territory government as it moves to bring in controversial changes to child protection legislation. And I've approached Shalina Musk to be with you today on the program. I'm hopeful she'll join us later this week. I also asked the Minister for Child Protection and Children and Families, Robin Carl, to come on the program to respond. She's not available until next week. Here this morning is Ben Grimes. He's the CEO of the North Australian Aboriginal Justice Agency, or NAJA, and joins me in the studio today. Ben Grimes, welcome to the program.
1: Good morning. Good to be with you.
0: The NT has no Children's Commissioner today. How did we get here?
1: I think this is something that should worry all of us. We have an eminently qualified, talented, dedicated person in the form of Commissioner Musk. And as we've just heard in her statement, she said she can no longer perform her statutory obligations. And unfortunately, I think this is consistent with what we've been seeing, which is a government that thinks that anybody who voices a disagreeing opinion is a hindrance rather than part of a healthy democracy, which is robust debate where we listen to the evidence and we listen to the experts.
0: What was your immediate personal reaction when you heard this news, noting that you have worked quite a bit with the commissioner in the past, and also she previously used to work for NAJA many years ago?
1: Absolutely. It was, and you know, and I've had so many people reach out to me with similar thoughts, which is just that this is a loss for the territory. I first worked with Commissioner Musk when she was a prosecutor and I was a defence lawyer, probably going back nearly 20 years ago, and have known her in a variety of roles ever since. And I think, you know, she's exactly the type of person that we would want in this type of role. Local, she knows the territory, she knows remote communities, she knows urban contexts, homegrown talent, but has also worked in other

0: particularly the minister has been quite critical on how the commissioner has operated through this debate. The minister says she met with the commissioner before the laws were officially tabled in Parliament. She says that the changes have the support of groups like the NT's Foster and Kinship Carers Association, so people who do work on the coalface of this, and that their scrutiny committee inquiry constituted consultation on this bill, effectively three cases where they say the boxes have been ticked. Why is Shalina Musk the important part of this equation?
1: Mm-hmm. Well, I certainly would agree that the way the government has approached this is as a box-ticking exercise. And there's a few reasons that we can, reach that conclusion. So one is that the changes that they've brought in place, they've obviously been sitting on them for quite some time. And, you know, part of what all of us is concerned, so many of us, is that they used a tragedy in the form of the passing of Kumanjayi Little Baby as an excuse to bring something on that they'd obviously been sitting on for quite some time. So they politicised a very real human tragedy. Then, of course, they only allowed 1 week for submissions. So they had been sitting on this for at least a year. They had not come and spoken with Naaja. No other organisation, frontline organisation that I'm aware of, had had any discussions with them on these changes in at least the 12 months leading up to this. So they knew what they were doing, but they refused to engage. And then they gave people a week. Even within that week, 130 out of 150 submissions were opposed to these changes. But they're proceeding regardless.
0: You're hearing from Ben Grimes this morning, who is the CEO of the North Australian Aboriginal Justice Agency, or Naaja, on 105.7 ABC Darwin. I'm Lara Stimson. I'm keen for you to be part of this conversation as well. Your assessment of what's going on here, 1300 057 222. We outlined a bit earlier the role that the Children's Commissioner plays in advocating for vulnerable young people. I played a little clip of her before becoming quite emotional in giving evidence to the scrutiny committee, describing some of the conversations she's had with young children in the Territory as the most traumatic experience of her life. Can you describe the vulnerable children that she has spoken to, that your organisation works with, that these laws will affect when they are moved and expected to be passed in the Parliament next week?
1: Absolutely. And like we've heard, these are probably the most vulnerable people in our community who often have no voice, often don't know exactly what's happening to them. And I guess one of the things, like we've seen from Commissioner Musk and the report that she released, is that removing a child from their family not only doesn't necessarily put them in a safer position. Commissioner Musk's most recent report outlined the harms that children who are taken out of their families and put into other forms of care continue to suffer very noticeable harm. And so we have the immediate harms that will continue to be suffered, unfortunately, by those children. And then we have the very long-term harms. And that's something that seems to be completely missing from anything that the government is willing to engage with, which is that when children who have been removed at the age of 2 or 3 or 5 get to the point where they're 18, 19, 20, or sometimes 40, and they're allowed to speak publicly about their own experiences, almost all of them overwhelmingly will talk about how they wish they hadn't been removed, the ongoing traumas of what it's like to be disconnected from your family, disconnected from your identity, who you are, and that real sense of loss that often will stay with people for the rest of their lives. So what we have, I suppose, is this rush to a knee-jerk reaction, which is this false equation to say that taking kids away from their families and keeping them away from their families suddenly fixes the problem. And what people like Commissioner Musk have pointed out is that it doesn't fix the problem. We're just shifting a problem from one place to another place.
0: The government does believe this is the answer, and they believe that this puts the safety of the children as paramount, as the number one priority, something they say was missing, that they are restoring, and is why they think people should support it. Clearly, you and the commissioner and others have a different view. But I think across the board, most people agree that our child protection system is broken in many ways and needs fixing. So what will you constructively do to fix it?
1: Yeah, absolutely. And I think it's a really important point, is that many people, Naaja included, have for years been talking about how the child protection system is not working to protect our most vulnerable children. So the system absolutely needs improving and needs a major overhaul. But what the government has done, I suppose, two things. So one is that they're looking for a

0: quick fix political stunt. And of course, changing legislation is always easier than actually doing the hard yards of getting a whole department to function in a better way. Changing legislation comes with virtually $0 attached to it. Getting a department to be properly resourced and properly functioning is an expensive exercise. So this is a diversion, a distraction from the calls to fix the child protection system. And then I guess where our concerns are is that the changes that they're making, not only are they ignoring the real issues that, many of us have been pointing out for so long, the changes that they're bringing in are going to make a bad system worse. So they're looking for the quick fix. They're ignoring the fact that many people are saying, yes, it needs to be improved, but you're doing it in the wrong way, and now they're going to make a bad situation worse.
1: Do you have good access to kids in youth detention, kids in out-of-home care at the moment, to understand how they're feeling and the issues that are facing them?
0: Yeah, absolutely. So NAJA lawyers, social workers, client service officers are day in, day out with children who are caught up in these systems. One of the things, unfortunately, that often gets ignored is there's an incredibly high overlap between children who are removed from families who then end up in the youth justice system. So nearly 100% of kids who are in detention have come through the child protection system. So the child protection system, in one sense, often operates as a bit of a gateway or a funnel into the youth detention system. And there's, you know, so many heart-wrenching case studies that we could, you know, talk about as to how that happens. But one that's, you know, just a constant pattern we see is when kids have been cared for in purchased out-of-home care, so they are not with permanent, stable, long-term carers. They've been removed from their families. They're put into a group home. They have a rotating set of carers who may or may not have any emotional bond or connection with those children. Often in those contexts, the carers will use police as the primary disciplining or behaviour control mechanism. So we have plenty of instances where it appears that carers would like those children to get receive criminal charges and then receive bail conditions. And then those bail conditions are basically used as a pseudo-parenting tool. And so the kid has a curfew. You have to be home at 10.
1: You've got concrete evidence of that occurring?
0: We many cases of that occurring. And so this is the type of scenario where we're saying what we are doing to children when we take them out of their communities, where there are plenty of other good options for people who would care for them. We're putting them into a very expensive, about $1 million a year, if it's purchased out of home care. And then they're being housed with people who are not long-term carers. And then the criminal justice system is being used as a de facto parenting stick against these children. Inevitably, they're going to breach their bail conditions. They're going to run away. They're going to do something. And then they end up in youth detention.
1: I hope to speak to the minister next week and we'll certainly put that to her. Ben Grimes is with you, the CEO of NAJA. I'm Lara Stimpson on 105.7 ABC Darwin. It is approaching 9:15, so let you go in a moment. But I do also want to talk about, while you're here, you're challenging some other laws in the Territory at the moment. Tell us about your case in the federal court.
0: Yeah, this is a case that we think is addressing another grave injustice that people are experiencing here in the Northern Territory. So we've recently filed proceedings against the Northern Territory government. The government passed laws back in 2021 that basically reduces the compensation that they have to pay people when public servants unlawfully assault somebody, unlawfully detain somebody. And we're saying that those laws, basically, they don't pass the pub test. You can't legislate to say that government can get away with things that ordinary citizens can't. It would be a little bit like government saying if a government worker is caught speeding, the most they have to do is pay a $10 fine, whereas everybody else has to pay the full fine. We say that's not okay, and so we're challenging it.
1: I mean, where do these laws capping the amount of compensation people who are found to have been unlawfully harmed by the NT government can receive, where did they actually originate from?
0: Yeah, so these were, in our view, these were a knee-jerk quick response to the original compensation claims against a number of the youth who were gassed in Dondale and some of the other issues that were rising out of Dondale.
1: And by the previous government,
0: by the previous government, that's right. And again, very unusual in the national sense. There aren't other jurisdictions that I'm aware of that have done anything like this. So rather than saying we're actually going to fix our youth detention centres and we're actually going to look after people in our care properly, what the government did was pass a law to say that when we assault those young people, the most we have to pay is $6,000 plus dollars. So again, it was a very clear avoidance of responsibility. And unfortunately, I think, you know, most of us know that often the only thing that talks is money, the only thing that will get government to do things properly and actually uphold proper standards is the threat of having to pay out large amounts of money when they fail to meet those standards. So they've just removed accountability because under these current laws, there's very little incentive to for the government to actually stop their workers from assaulting young people in detention or other people in prison.
1: Have you had conversations with the government about this?
0: This particular one, probably based on everything we've been talking about in terms of Commissioner Musk's, I would say those types of conversations would be completely fruitless. So we are taking them to the federal court.
1: What's the timeline of this case?
0: Very difficult to say. We'll have a better sense in the next couple of months, but I suspect it would probably be around 12 to 18 months before we have a final outcome.
1: We'll stay in touch with you as it progresses. Ben, thanks for your time this morning.
0: Thank you very much.
1: That's Ben Grimes, who is the CEO of the North Australian Aboriginal Justice Agency, or NAJA, on 105.7 ABC Tower, talking about the resignation of Shalina Musk, among other things there, as the Children's Commissioner, an expert in her field, who until last week was a Children's Commissioner, has called time on that role as a result of the child protection changes being brought in by the NT government, likely to pass Parliament next week. I'll just get to some of your messages on that in a moment. But coming up, when it comes to subdividing your block, more medium density housing like townhouses, like duplexes, are you a YIMBY or a NIMBY? A yes in my backyard or a not in my backyard? Yes or no? If you've got a bigger lot, would you be open to subdividing it so there's more housing in places like Fanny Bay or Nightcliff? Yes or no, 0487 99 or 1057.
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1: It is about 11 to 9 on the Children's Commissioner this morning. One of you says, this is Stefan in Nakara. Imagine being a Children's Commissioner in a government that has wound back important safeguards for children since day one, against all your evidence, against human rights obligations. That would take a toll on anyone. It's no wonder she resigned. This government isn't even listening to its own voice for children. Another says, thank you for your integrity, Shalina. I hope your resignation raises awareness about the awful situations which children have been placed in. Now, this morning we've been talking proposed changes to planning laws that would allow properties in some low-density areas in the Territory to be subdivided. Parts of Alice Springs, Palmerston, Nightcliff and Fanny Bay, some of the areas mooted by the Territory government for this. It's got a lot of you talking. Carol called in earlier to speak with Jess on Breakfast.
6: Sure, there are some blocks that are really big that are suitable to have an additional property on it. However, this is not. This is just ad hoc legislation, which is going to be a disaster. We don't have a land shortage in Darwin. Mm. And if we don't do it with proper towning, it means you're not addressing the amenities. And that is so important. And that includes parking, noise, privacy, traffic, all those things. We have so many suburbs where the garbage truck has trouble getting through.
1: Well, we've talked about that, haven't we?
6: Exactly. And emergency services. People with boats. Look, you've got one of our best things in the Territory is our lifestyle. We live outside. When we have friends, we entertain, most of us, you know, on a balcony, in our garden, in a patio, veranda, because it's beautiful outside and we get the beautiful breeze through our gardens.
1: That's Carol, who called in earlier to speak with Jess on Breakfast. Alan's in Ludmilla was also listening and gave Jess a call.
7: Darwin was built for a, you know, to have a big open block of land where you had your breezes, you had your verandas. You didn't have to see the next door neighbour. You didn't have to hear them, you know, go to the toilet. You didn't have to jump from one roof to another. I'm out at Zaccoli at the moment, and it's terrible. You got no front yard for kids to play in, no little cubby house with a big tree.
1: Mm.
7: I think it's pretty poor on their decision making.
1: That's Alan and Ludmilla, who spoke to Jess on 105.7 ABC Down Breakfast a bit earlier. This is quoted in the NT News, the Planning Minister, Joshua Burgoyne. I think he said this at estimates, saying there will be lots of people who love their large blocks and will not want to subdivide, but I believe there will be some people who will. Deb's in the Do this morning. What side of the fence do you sit on?
8: Oh, I'm against it 100% for those beautiful big blocks with shady gardens and breezes and space. Like if you've got a 1,000 square block, for example, in town, you've got, say, four people living next door to you and their visitors on a weekend. So if you subdivide that block, you're going to have eight people living next door to you and all their visitors on the weekend. You're going to lose all those trees, all that shade, all that greenery, all that cooling. And I think if you want to live on a minuscule 450 square block, they're all out there already in the new suburbs. So why destroy those beautiful old suburbs with their beautiful gardens? I think it's insane. I do, however, think that councils should make it easier for people with those big blocks to maybe put a tiny house granny flat on their block so that an elderly parent can live with them, because there are a lot of women my age in their 50s and 60s who are still renting and just simply cannot afford to rent a two-bedroom unit. So I think that council should make it easier for a little tiny granny flat, not a four-bedroom house.
1: Right. So a no with caveats, Deb.
8: Oh, it's just madness. The whole charm of those older suburbs is the gardens and the space. You know, like, I mean, I live on 5 acres, so it's a bit different. I would find a 1,000-square block far too small for me. But if I had to live in town and I was forced to live in town for some reason, I could deal with a 1,000-square block. I could not deal with a 400-square block at all.
1: Thanks, Deb. Appreciate your thoughts. Deb's in the Do this morning. Popping her down for a no in our Monday morning mornings poll. Monday morning. Yeah, that's right. 0487 991 0057 is my number. Yes or no to this idea. Was as a no. Deb is a no. What do you think? 0487 991 0057. And this is sort of to Deb's point that she was making there in the 7 PM news last night. We heard from Yimby, Melbourne. So yes, in my backyard, Melbourne CEO Jonathan O'Brien, who said this:
9: if you're a family and you have two kids and you'd like those two kids to live near you, but maybe not with you for the rest of your lives, then there's going to need to be three homes where there's currently one.
1: Three homes where there's currently one. Would that be your place? Nightcliff, Fanny Bay, Lyons, Grey, 0487 991 0057. Your thoughts on this, get in touch. It is about 5 minutes to 9 o'clock this morning. Getting lots of your messages on this. I'll get to some of those after the news as well. This is the quote from the Planning Minister in the NT News today. There will be lots of people who love their large blocks and will not want to subdivide, but I believe there will be some people who will.
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1: Also taking your thoughts this morning on the resignation of Commissioner Shalina Musk. She was the Children's Commissioner up until last week, an expert in her field, worked on both sides of the law as a criminal lawyer, as a prosecutor, as a human rights advocate, all with one goal of keeping kids safe until last week in that final straw. Enough was enough. Parliament is back next week and those changes to the child protection laws are expected to pass then. Looking forward to being back in Parliament. And of course, I'll bring all of that to you as it comes through. Some of your thoughts on subdivision. Where have I got this message? Here we go. Allowing for the subdivision of larger blocks reduces the liability of Darwin, the livability of Darwin. Larger blocks allow for big trees, shade, airflow, and people to live in a tropical environment. Without air conditioning, subdividing into smaller blocks means we build great big eskies with air conditioners hanging off them, no airflow, and an unpleasant place to live. Every government in the Territory keeps talking about making it a great place to live. leave, and every government comes up with a plan to cut blocks. None of them have succeeded so far because they realise the stupidity of it. If they want people to live here and invest here, they need to create an environment that people are happy to live in. This does not do that. So I'm putting you down for a no, dear texter. I'll compile more of your results on this after the news at 9 o'clock, which is just a couple of minutes away. The other thing I think to contend with, though, in this conversation as well, is this: the vacancy rates that we were talking about last week, 0.1%, a record low for us here in Darwin, but also I think something that's not been seen in many other capital cities across Australia as well. So there is an issue to be solved here, which is supply, getting housing into the market for people to buy and then, of course, to rent as well. And we'll talk about this a little later on this morning. Is this the way to solve that problem? The Planning Minister has asked the Planning Commission to investigate this, changing some of those low residential zoning area into medium density residential areas. Yes or no? Do you think that's a good idea? If you've got a bigger lot, would you be willing to subdivide it? 0487991057. Coming up after the news at 9 o'clock. So often there are so many bad stories in the domestic violence space. Funding cuts, under-resourcing, services overwhelmed with demand, heartbroken by those who are genuinely suffering at the hands of people who are meant to love and care for them. It's always and often terrible stories about this I have to share with you. But after the news, I have a good story for you. A way to make a difference for the next generation, imprinting good relationship, positive relationships on our young people. That's coming up after 9 o'clock. To more of your messages. One of you says, I would like to thank Shalina, who's the outgoing Children's Commissioner. Well, she's resigned, so she's not in the role anymore, for her commitment, resilience and integrity for what would have been such a hard decision. And I thank her for supporting children to have a voice. On subdivision, Gil says, if these changes go ahead, people can think about having to leave the territory because it will ruin things. Why make everywhere the same? I mean, it does conjure up those images of those newer suburbs in places like Sydney or Melbourne, where literally there's centimetres, a ruler between roofs, it feels like in some instances. And newer suburbs in Darwin do have that kind of thing going on. I'll get to more of your thoughts on this after the news. You can call me, of course, on 1300 057 222, or you can send me a text on 0487 991057. It is the subject of your Monday morning's poll. So far, only no's. Are there any yeses out there? Are you someone who thinks this is the right option for us? This is something that we should explore to bring new housing onto the market, to address some of those serious issues that we have with our vacancy rates, access to affordable housing and those sorts of things. Or like Deb raised, rentals for those who can't afford to live out on their own. I'll compile your results and we'll talk more about this after the news.
10: Hello, Jess Ong here. The footy is back. Hooray! Go the Dockers, or maybe not. Your home for footy this season is 105.7 ABC Darwin and ABC Sport.

0: Good morning, Roxanne Fitzgerald with ABC News. The owner of Darwin's World War II tunnel experience says tourists were left panicked after they were trapped in darkness in the tunnels on Sunday afternoon. Rob Marchett says around 50 tourists were inside the tourism experience when power and water shut down the electricity to fix a leak. He says the tunnels are still closed, which he estimates will cost his business more than $15,000.
1: Power and water roll up and said, look, we've got to test them stuff. So they tested it and we got 50 people in there. We got no power. We couldn't even give them any money back. We got freaked out people inside of the tunnel. It was really, really poorly done. And I think that it's probably one of the worst things I've seen happen to me in my entire business history.
0: The opposition is criticising the federal government's decision not to mandate a specific definition of anti-Semitism at Australian universities. Under new standards announced today, public universities will be required to define anti-Semitism, racism against Aboriginal and Torres Strait Islander peoples, and Islamophobia. The government will not require a particular definition to be adopted in any of those categories. Shadow Education Minister Julian Lisa says universities should be made to use the definition of anti-Semitism outlined by the International Holocaust Remembrance Alliance, also known as IHRA.
2: The time for mucking around with these issues is long past. 15

0: people were murdered in cold blood on our most famous beach because of their religion. The time to adopt IRA is now, and I'm calling on the minister to mandate the IRA definition.
1: Australian musicians are calling on the government to introduce laws to protect their intellectual property. Prime Minister Anthony Albanese will outline his vision of Australia's future with artificial intelligence in a landmark speech on Wednesday. AI companies have been lobbying the government for text and data mining carve-outs from international copyright laws in exchange for investment in Australia's data centre industry. ARIA-nominated musician Jack River says artists' rights are under threat.
2: A text and data mining exception would make it legal to train on content without asking for permission from the rights holder. So artists and labels all around Australia and all around the world, we are excited about the AI market, but right now our rights are under threat to even negotiate our value and enter it in the first place.
1: The US president insists the Strait of Hormuz is open to shipping traffic, even as Iran's Revolutionary Guard argues it's closed for the foreseeable future. Middle East correspondent Matthew Doran has the latest.
3: The US and Iran have traded further strikes over the weekend after a ship trying to get through the Strait of Hormuz was attacked. The US said it hit 140 different targets in Iran in response to that, as it tries to stop Iran interfering in the shipping lane, while Iran launched missiles and drones at the Gulf states targeting US military sites in retaliation. Donald Trump has said the strait is open to traffic and the US military is making sure it stays that way. But the regime in Tehran says the opposite, insisting it retains control of the strait and telling the US to stop issuing threats or face the consequences. Matthew Doran, ABC News, Jerusalem.
1: The federal government is preparing to roll out a digital arrival declaration to replace paper incoming passenger cards. Lottie Twyford has more.
4: Many in the tourism industry have long been critical of the existing paper-based system, which they say is outdated and contributes to congestion at airports. Since 2024, Qantas has been trialling a digital form on some flights coming into Sydney, Melbourne and Brisbane, and that will be expanded to include Adelaide and Perth by the end of the year. Now, the government says that's been a success, and so from next year, the digital form will be expanded to include all international airports and seaports across Australia and all airlines through a web form, although the paper form will still be available to those who need it.
1: While flu and RSV cases don't seem to have spiked this year, doctors are urging people to take measures to stay safe. Last year, more than 1,700 deaths were associated with influenza. The president of the Australian Medical Association says people can still get their flu shots.
5: It's never too late to immunise, and so to prevent getting the flu, which often leaves you much sicker than many of the other illnesses and does lead to hospitalisations and deaths, it's not too late to get that flu vaccine in, and so now's the time to see your GP and have that jab chat.
1: That's latest from the ABC Newsroom.
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11: Earlier on Mornings with Lara Stimson.
12: So the system absolutely needs improving and needs a major overhaul. But what the government has done, I suppose, is that they're looking for a quick fix political stunt. And of course, changing legislation is always easier than actually doing the hard yards of getting a whole department to function in a better way. Changing legislation comes with virtually $0 attached to it. Getting a department to be properly resourced and properly functioning is an expensive exercise. So this is a diversion, a distraction from the calls to fix the child protection system. And then I guess where our concerns are is that the changes that they're making, not only are they ignoring the real issues that many of us have been pointing out for so long, the changes that they're bringing in are going to make a bad system worse.
11: Join the conversation. Call 1300 057 222.
13: That was Ben Grimes, the CEO of NAJA, the North Australian Aboriginal Justice Agency, discussing the NT government's changes to child protection laws, which were greenlit by the scrutiny committee, despite an overwhelming number of submissions not supporting them or at least calling for a greater consultation period than what was given. The scrutiny committee greenlit them. Parliament sits next week and they're likely to be passed then. if you've got thoughts to share on this.

0: I'd like to hear from you on 1300 057 222, but you've got lots of things to say about this idea which has been floated, and it was published in the NT News over the weekend. The NT's planning minister, Joshua Burgoyne, is working with the Planning Commission looking at ways that they can bring more housing online. One of the things that the Planning Commission has been looking at is changing some low-density residential areas into medium-density residential areas. So changing block sizes, lot sizes, from the 800-square-metre size to the 450-square-metre size, allowing people to subdivide and all those sorts of things. In the article, the minister is quoted from back in budget estimates saying there will be lots of people who love their large blocks and will not want to subdivide, but I believe there will be some people who will. And I suppose that's what they're appealing to. Lots of you have thoughts to share on this morning for our poll. Lots of no's. If you are in support of it, do let me know on 1300 057 222. You can text me 0487 99 1057. Your thoughts in a moment, as well as some good news in the domestic, family and sexual violence space, which is hard to come by, but an organisation which is working to educate the next generation, to build a next generation of young Territory kids who understand respectful relationships and who can be the difference in an area that is so full often of grief and tragedy and just maddening sadness. So I'll talk about that in just a moment. But Kay is in Bees Creek this morning. What do you think of this idea, Kay?
1: In relation to the suburbs, Well, I don't live in the suburbs. I live in the rural area. But no, I don't like it because I've seen what it's done down south. And I understand in the bigger cities it's a necessity. But up here, I just feel that we have more choices and we don't need to go down that path. My concern, though, is the rural area because that's where I live. And we now have, just up the road from where we live, there was a large 40-acre piece of land that was split into what we call very small blocks out here, which are 4,000 square metres.
0: Right.
1: So, which is small when you look at it in rural living terms. And we live very close to that development, and it's really changed the amenity of the area. I just don't think we live out here for a reason. It's rural, and the whole amenity of the area has changed considerably, and now we've just learnt that more blocks are going to be split up into these tinier blocks. So
0: even though that's not necessarily in the rural area, for now you're worried it might be a trend that comes out your way.
1: Well, they might get even smaller. I'm not really sure. I just don't understand why we have to go below 5-acre blocks in the rural area. I don't get that either. You know, we've been to the meetings and protested, but it's all the government's doing it. There's nothing you can do to change their mind. A lot of it's a money-making exercise too. So, yeah.
0: I'm putting you down as a no, Kay. I'm putting you down as a no for our poll this morning.
1: Absolutely.
0: Always lovely to chat to you. Thanks for your time. That's Kay in Bees Creek this morning, concerned about the rural area. Are you concerned about this morning? 1300 057 222. Do you think it's a good idea? My yes column is very bare, and that doesn't necessarily surprise me. But I wonder if you are someone who thinks this is a good idea, who thinks that with a vacancy rate as low as we have, people struggling to get into the housing market, be that buying or renting, this is something that we should consider. The government is clearly considering it. What do you reckon? 0487 99 1057. I'd love to hear from you if you support it. It's about 10 past nine. Dave says, suck it up, Darwin NIMBYs. You're all happy to degrade and plunder the rest of the territory to maintain your precious bogan lifestyles. Darwin is a city. Get used to it. It will inevitably look like Calcutta one day. It's already looking like a tired slum, in my opinion. That's from Dave, clearly not in Darwin. Wow, Dave. Dave, I'm going to put you as a yes. Another one says, so your greedy neighbour can have a huge impact on your livability. Good one, Minister. That's going to be a no. Al says, on the blocks getting subdivided, I will never do that to my 20 acres of paradise. My block is full of wildlife. It's a zoo here.

0: and will stay that way. That's from Al. Al is a no. Aha! G is a yes. Says subdivide or granny flat with battle axe right of way on existing title. Infill is as good as middle age spread of the galloping consumption of rural land. Sadie, I'm putting that down as a yes. Does that seem like a yes? That seems like a yes. Get to more of your thoughts a little later on this morning. Get in touch, 0487 991 0057. But right now, it is a tough topic, but an unavoidable one. The Northern Territory has the highest rates of domestic, family and sexual violence in Australia. So how would you feel about your child or grandchild being taught about this tough topic in their classroom? A few months back, you heard about this project on 105.7 ABC Darwin, the brainchild of a territory business owner and mum who was determined to put domestic and family violence resources into territory classrooms. And thanks to the support of locals, she is doing just that. Sarah Austin is the director and owner of Darwin Youth Services. Welcome back to the program.
1: Good morning. How are you?
0: I'm well, thank you. Remind me what this project is all about and what you're trying to achieve.
1: Yeah, absolutely. So quite a few months back, we reached out. We had an initiative of 100 days for 100 classrooms, which was a campaign that we were launching basically to sponsor as many classrooms as possible with our resources around respectful relationships and domestic violence resources. We did wrap up that initiative and we're so proud to be able to say that over 120 top-end classrooms have been sponsored by small, medium and big businesses here in Darwin.
0: Wow. So it's exceeded your goal.
1: Yes. We're so excited. We did not think that was going to happen. So yeah, we're very grateful.
0: It's interesting to hear you say you didn't think that was going to happen, because I remember when we first spoke, and I've raised it just now as well, so rarely do you have something genuinely positive or exciting to get behind in this space, which sounds like, the given that this is that, lots of people have been attracted to it and supported it, including some big names, which we'll get to a little later. But tell me about some of the resources that will now be in these classrooms. What do they do? What do they look like?
1: Yeah, absolutely. So we have five resources in particular that that the schools and the wellbeing team can choose from. But we've got myths and facts around domestic, family, sexual violence that are age appropriate. So we have primary school, we have a set for primary school age, and then we have a senior set as well. We also have our boundary bingo that we've got a set of different boundaries that students have come up with, and then we've made them into a resource that is really fun and interactive, made proudly and very kindly by Coleman's Printing here in Darwin. And then of course we have our favorite resource, which is Jealousy Jenga, which is we're so proud of. All of those phrases that are on each of the Jenga blocks have come about from young people who've brought up phrases around jealousy and what that looks like online and what that looks like in relationships that young people are experiencing here in the top end. And then our consent puzzles. So those puzzles are from year three to year six.
0: Sarah Austin is with you on 105.7 ABC Darwin Morning. She's the director and owner of Darwin Youth Services, the brains behind this initiative that will now roll out into 120 classrooms across the Northern Territory with support from community members, businesses, some politicians as well in the mix. It's about 9:15. I'm Lara Stimson. This is a heavy topic to raise and to bring into the minds of young kids, though some of them regrettably would be familiar with it, perhaps in their home life or in their family, from kids in year three talking about this kind of thing. To some might seem a little bit confronting, bringing that up with them. What is it about these tools that does that in a way that is easy for younger kids to understand?
1: Absolutely. So they're all age appropriate. They're aligned to the Australian and NT curriculum. We've fought really, really hard for that to make sure that they are in line with what is being expected to be delivered in school settings here on the top end. And the resources will be given to wellbeing staff, youth workers, support workers, people that have relationships with young people that have those connections. So when they're using these resources, it's a tool to support really hard conversations that really are actually already happening anyway. But it's making sure that young people are on the same page, I guess, of perhaps understanding very clearly what some of this really heavy stuff that we're talking about.
0: Now, you've been on a bit of a territory tour yourself, delivering these resources to classrooms. I understand you've been to Katherine, you'll head out to Palmo this week as well. Yeah. What are the conversations that you've had with teachers who you are delivering this bundle of resources to about what they can do with them and what you'd like them to achieve with this thing that you've created?
1: Absolutely. There's a lot of excitement. So we went down to Katherine and met the wellbeing team at Katherine High, and then they've connected us to the social workers that are working across several primary schools in Katherine. And very quickly, we were able to share 10 resource packs for 10 classrooms with that social work team. So there is a lot of excitement and buy-in. So there's staff saying, wow, like, this is great. I'm excited to try using that tool. We don't have resources that are contextualized to the NT. We don't have resources that are aimed at talking about really specific heavy stuff in a interactive way that can be delivered often. Like, you could have sessions with small groups or individuals, and yeah, so there's excitement, which is really great to see.
0: So you've exceeded your goal,
1: yes.
0: Your big push, you've overachieved on that. What's
1: yes.
0: next from here?
1: You know what? I'm not too sure. There's been quite a lot of talk at the moment and asking what's next, and I think I'm going to take a second, because I was just so blown away by everyone coming together and constantly checking in. Hey, Sarah, where is it up to? Hey, Sarah, where is it up to? Have you met this? Have you met this team? They would really love to back two classes. Or, yeah, I think I'll just take a second, have a cup of tea, and reevaluate where we go from here, because my brain is thinking, you know, next year, like, why can't we do this again and drum it up? Social media, online, and really get it out there, and include more remote communities and ask what it is that they're wanting in particular as well from resources. How can we include more schools that are marginalised? How can we get more? Yeah.
0: Well, enjoy your cuppa and your rest.
1: Thank you.
0: We'll leave you alone as you enjoy that, but we'll stay in touch with you as you roll out these programs, and also
1: Fantastic.
0: No doubt into next year as you evaluate them and see how they're working and build on the success
1: Absolutely.
0: That they generate. Sarah, thanks so much for your time.
1: Thank you. Can I just say one more thing?
0: Mm.
1: I just want to say the community of Darwin is absolutely phenomenal. I cannot say how grateful we are for individuals sending messages, families sending messages, community members sending messages, regardless of where we've been up to with how many classrooms. It's the support. It's just phenomenal. So, yeah, so grateful.
0: That's a lovely message to end on. Thanks, Sarah. Sarah Austin is the director and owner of Darwin Youth Services. Behind these resources packs, heading out to 120 classrooms across the top end, who knows where it could go after that. Lots of, and you heard from a few of them on this program a couple of months ago, businesses just who heard of it, who thought it was a good idea and were willing to chip in cash to sponsor it. It's about 20 past nine. Next, bird flu cases are increasing down south. It's worrying fast. Farmers and naturalists all over Australia. But what about the hunters? Where do they fit into this picture? You'll hear from them next.
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0: Taking more of your results on our poll as well this morning. Yimby or a NIMBY, which are you when it comes to making lots in places like Fanny Bay, Nightcliff, Lyons, Grey, smaller from that 800 square meterage to about 450. It's something that the Planning Commission is looking at. The Planning Minister is considering transitioning some of the lower density residential areas to medium density. The minister quoted in the NT News today saying, "There will be lots of people who love their large blocks and will not want to subdivide, but I believe there will be some people who will." And I wonder if that's you. 0487 99 1057. Frank in Karama says, "Children need big blocks to play outside. 800 to 1,000 square metres is perfect. If subdivisions go ahead, kids won't have enough room for birthday parties, Christmas parties. We don't want a situation where the houses take up the entire block." Frank, I'm putting you down as a no. Turk says, "Good morning, Lara. The problem with subdivision is the infrastructure cannot handle it. Roads, hospitals, schools, etc. The government have put the cart before the horse in southern states." Turk, I am also putting you down as a no. Overwhelmingly no on this. What do you think? 0487 99 1057. And on the Children's Commissioner, one of you says, "I'm sending support for Shalina Musk. She's done a great job in the role and is a powerful, principled woman. What a difficult decision she's had to make. I hope she finds a new role where her voice is valued. Shame on the NT government and their bullying tactics. When will they start listening to experts, and when will they invest in community services over prisons and police?" 0487 99 1057 is my text number. I hope to speak with the former Children's Commissioner sometime this week. But right now, you've seen bird flu in the headlines in recent months. H5 bird flu, it is a deadly threat to wildlife and could significantly impact Australia's poultry sector. It's got a lot of people rightly worried. So what is happening locally to prepare and protect the territory from the potential spread of this disease? Bart Irwin is from the NT Field and Game Association. Bart, you say this is the time to shine for you and your fellow hunters. Why is that?
7: No, I'm not from the NT Field and Game Association. I'm not their spokesman anymore.
0: Apologies.
7: Hunters will be the most critical and crucial volunteer force in this regard, where they'll, for a period even before the hunting season commences in September, they'll be out in the field scouting. They'll be looking closely at the flocks of geese and ducks that are already on the swamps. They might notice birds who've drifted to the shore, dead birds drifting to the shore. Then through the season, they'll be very active out there in the hunting reserves and other private land. And Every waterfowl hunter I know is a amateur bird watcher, but with real intent to make sure that the species that we hunt and the others that we see are in good condition, that the population is healthy. Yeah, it's not so much specific individual birds that we're worried about; it's the overall population. So, most hunters do 4 to 5 trips out in the field each season. They probably do 1 or 2 scouting. So when you've got 4,000 of those, 4,000 waterfowl hunters in the territory, you've got a lot of observations occurring.
0: Lots of eyes and ears and lots of people who know what they're looking out for, right? Do you feel as though the communication, and this is both from the federal government and the NT government, about what exactly to look out for and what to do if you spot a sick bird that you think potentially may have this strain of the bird flu, do you feel like the communication about what to do in that instance has been clear?
7: Well, Parks and Wildlife contacted me last week or the week before and asked me to do what I can and what the clubs like Field and Game and SSAA can do with their members. I put it in the Sunday Territorium, my column on the opinion pages yesterday, with a list of things that should be done. Do you want me to go through some of those things?
0: I think that would be a great idea. Let's do that.
7: If you're out and you see multiple sick or dead birds, don't touch them. You avoid contact. And there's a emergency animal disease hotline, 1-800.
0: Sorry, but your phone line's just cutting in and out a little bit. I'm not sure if you're on speaker or something, or maybe just take a step to the left.
7: I'm not on speaker. I'm not moving. Is that better?
0: That's a little bit better. Let's see how we go. Sorry, continue.
7: Yep. Yeah, so avoid contact, report it to the Emergency Animal Disease Hotline, 1-800-675-888. Don't, yeah, if you, when you're hunting birds and so forth, when you're cleaning them, when you go retrieving,

0: them and all that. Be as hygienic as you can. Don't be taking your hand back up to around your mouth, especially if you're a smoker or you're eating out in the field. Wash your hands down. Same when you're cloning birds, taking the meat. Be extremely careful there. It's probably a good idea to wear rubber gloves because it works for many many things that you don't want to get from meat. It says keep your pets away from wildlife. Well, I've got a retrieving Labrador, and I've looked it up across the world. There's only been one dog that's contracted this bird flu and died. I don't know how many others just got it and lived. But when you consider that this has been in North America for 5 years, they've got about 4 million waterfowl hunt over there, and they've got millions and millions of birds. And while the mallards carried it, they didn't die from it. The eider ducks and the seabirds were dying in large numbers. So if only one retriever to die in the world, I'm not that concerned about that, but Parks and Wildlife put it in their list of things to keep your dogs and cats away from dead birds. It's more observe, report, and be conscious of it. There's bird flus circulating the globe every year. There have been forever and a day. You know, they're carried by seabirds and shorebirds that migrate all over the world. But you know, of all the wildlife I see each day here at Howard Springs, the most prolific are birds. So you know, when you consider all the birders that have been around, they really knock them around. Sure, it knocks caged birds, you know, caged poultry around because they're in such close proximity. But even then, they generally kill them all before they get it.
1: Suppose it's all better safe than sorry, isn't it, Bart? Just making sure. And I think I heard somebody in the news, I think over the weekend or maybe late last week, saying particularly on the don't touch the birds front that people were seeing sick birds that they thought maybe had bird flu. And they thought they were doing the right thing by picking them up and then taking them to the authorities or somewhere like Parks and Wildlife or to a vet or something, and the vets were going, well, thanks, but now you've just put yourself at risk and you've potentially spread it by picking up the birds. So that's some good information there, and we'll stay in touch with you as this hopefully doesn't progress much more, but as we keep a very close eye on it around Australia. Thanks for your time this morning.
0: Thanks, Lara.
1: Bye. That's Bart Irwin there, previously with the NT Field and Game Association, but you'd know him as a well-known voice for those who are hunting in the Northern Territory. He was NT Parks and Wildlife got in touch with him and said, we need your help in spreading the message about what to do if you are out hunting, scouting for the coming season and you see a bird that you think might have bird flu. This is what you should do, and you can find that online this morning if you'd like to take a closer look. It is approaching 9:30 on 105.7 ABC Darwin. I'm Lara Stimpson. Get the latest news headlines for you in a moment. But coming up before 10 o'clock, the perfect coincidence, and I love it when this happens. Tonight's Four Corners investigation is specifically looking at housing, affordable housing and affordable rentals across Australia. We're talking about housing. It's our Monday morning's poll about these plans that the planning minister is considering, changing some of the rules about subdivision and the density rulings across the Top End and the Territory. So all of that is intertwined, and so we'll have that conversation a little later on this morning. And right now, I understand the Education Minister is delivering a press conference, Joe Hersey, talking about the latest attendance figures. So I'll bring some of that to you as well as it comes in. But right now, Roxanne Fitzgerald is here with the latest news headlines. Good morning.
2: Good morning. Making news, poultry producers and wildlife organisations are still on high alert after confirmation the H5 bird flu strain has now reached native Australian bird populations. The detection of the disease in a greater crested tern found on South Australia's limestone coast has been described by authorities as concerning. The total number of bird flu detections in Australia now stands at 13. The Northern Territory's inaugural Children's Commissioner, Dr. Dr. Howard Barth has joined calls for the CLP government to pause controversial changes to child protection laws. He says he agrees with the government's stated aim of